0: caught, it would still be 1-0 Cardinals because Walker got the ball in the air after Herrera advanced Wynn from second to third.
1: I wasn't sure that ball wouldn't sneak over the wall, too. It was close.
0: The 2-2 pitch here.

0: No challenge by Burleson.
1: Yeah, that was not a strike. Burley, again, that's the point about not really wanting to challenge early in a game.
0: Harrison with the next pitch. Burleson rips it into right center field. That ball gets down. It's headed to the wall. Lara is chasing it down. Burleson has an RBI double against lefty Kyle Harrison. And I love two-out RBIs. It's 2-0 Cardinals. Three doubles in the inning.
1: I love first-inning doubles. Three of them indeed, and almost a big fly for Velasquez. And Harrison looks like he's a little more hittable, clearly, than the last time we saw him. Cardinals did hit some balls hard in that game back in May, but he did not give up any runs, only a few hits against Michael McGreevy in that start.
0: Chris Hook is on the mound. A first-inning visit by the Milwaukee pitching coach after Burleson's 21st double and his 64th RBI. Well, Ricky, the last time out, a no decision Friday for Harrison at Arizona. 2 2/3 innings, 5 hits, 3 earned runs. He walked 1, struck out 3, and in 2 2/3 threw 72 pitches.
1: Yeah. Tells you something, doesn't it?
0: He comes in with a record of 8-1, a 2.82 ERA that's now over 3, giving up 2 runs and 3 hits in the first inning.
1: This is such a good, deep staff that the Brewers have assembled. They've got young guys. They've got guys waiting in the wings. They've got good guys in their pen. I mean, they always got the kind of the next man up deal.
0: Here's Jose Fermin looking to pick up Burleson from second. Fermin takes upstairs, ball 1 from Harrison. A balanced infield behind the Milwaukee starter. The outfielders are shading Fermin toward right center field. Churio completely gives up the left field line. Harrison from the stretch. A look to second, his pitch. A swing and a foul, and that was on a cutter down and in. Jose Fermin. He has 3 hits, 9 at-bats in the series, a double, an RBI, a sacrifice bunt. He has played third base, starting at second base tonight, spelling Weatherholt with the lefty pitching. The 1-1 pitch. Fermin jumps, but he takes the ball. He was looking for something out over the plate, got something middle in, and got out of the way, 2-1. Fermin from the Dominican Republic, 27 years old. Harrison from the stretch, his pitch. Inside with a breaking ball. Missed with the curve, and the count favors Fermin. And a challenge by William Contreras. The count on the board reads 3-1, and it will be 2-2 as the challenge is successful.
2: Milwaukee has 2 challenges remaining.
0: 2 balls, 2 strikes. Runner at second, 2 outs, 2 runs in. Taking in the sign, Harrison is ready from the belt. His pitch. Fermin sends that one to right field. That's hit well. Lara moves back, but he has the play and makes the catch. The Cardinals had 3 doubles, scored 2 times. We go to the second, 2-0 Redbirds.
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2: Michael McGreevy pitches with a 2-0 lead. His first pitch is up and in to Cooper Pratt. Pratt is batting seventh in the lineup, a 21-year-old shortstop who turned pro out of high school in Mississippi. He's had a good series. 3-for-10, a double, a triple. He has walked 3 times, 4 runs scored, and a couple of RBIs. He looks at a pitch in for a strike at the knees. 7, 8, and 9 in the order. Cooper Pratt, Joey Ortiz, and Greg Jones. Right, and a switch batter, Jones, who will be up there left-handed. There's a pitch just off the outside corner, 2-1. Focal Point and the Cardinals are teaming up for the Broken Bat Tree Planting Program. Every time a Cardinals pitcher breaks an opposing player's bat, Focal Point will plant a tree at a local park or school. The 2-1. Fastball inside corner, strike called. I like that about McGreevy. Yeah. He does pitch in, he out, does. Up, down. Changing speeds.
3: Yep. Both pitchers doing that, actually, in this game. A left-handed version and a right-handed version. And the lefty, Harrison, throws a little harder, but he'll use the curveball and change up just as McGreevy will. But both of them understand if you don't pitch in, you're backing up a lot of bases.
2: Velasquez completely gives up the left field line as Pratt swings and fouls it off over by the on-deck circle where Joey Ortiz is waiting to bat next. Velasquez is playing left field, lined up with a 375 sign in front of the Brewers bullpen. Nubar is in center field. He's in the shade of one of the light standards now over toward right. And in shallow, shading his eyes and trying to get into the shade of one of the light standards, it's Walker. Hot shot, deep short. Wynn gets to it, plants, throws a rocket just offline. That was the only chance he had to get Pratt, and that's a base hit. Wynn made the throw from the outfield grass and left.
3: He knew a normal throw wouldn't be good enough to get Pratt, who runs well, so he really just reared back and just aired it out. And that extra oomph, I think, took the ball across his body a little bit, and Burleson had to come off the bag. I'm not sure they get him anyway.
2: Here is Joey Ortiz. Ortiz for the series, 5-for-10, a double, a home run, 3 runs scored, and 2 RBIs. From the stretch, McGreevy looks over the right shoulder to first base. The runner goes. The pitch is swung and a miss. The throw to second base. The tag. Out at second. And, of course, Pratt stands up, tells the dugout, you better ask for a review on that one.
3: They never stand up and say, yep, they got me. Well, maybe. I haven't seen it. Maybe it's happened once somewhere.
2: We're taking a look at the replay now. Pie's throw.
3: They say play on.
2: And it's a caught stealing 2-4.
3: Really good tag, by the way, by Fermin. The throw was just a tad high, and he got the glove down in a hurry.
2: Joey Ortiz batting. 0-1 the count. As McGreevy goes back to the windup. Playing even with the bag now at third, Blaze Jordan, the wind and the pitch. That cuts the plate for a strike in the lower part of the zone. Nothing and two. A 2-0 lead for the Cardinals. Fermin is moving over a little bit. He was playing almost straight up the middle, about as far as he could. The pitch, breaking ball wide. 1-2. More of a balanced infield now with a count at 1-2 on Ortiz. Ortiz, 27 years old, out of New Mexico State. Baez going through the signs by way of pitch com. And here is McGreevy swinging into the windup. The right-hander's pitch is swung on and foul-tipped into the catcher's mitt. Pajes, he's able to hold on for strike three.
3: That's the breaking ball to the righty. You'll see the changeup to the lefty. And again, both are designed to be pitches going away from hitters. And Ortiz just could not lay off that. He thought it might be on the outside corner. He should go for it. And he chased it all the way out of the zone.
2: Now Greg Jones, switch batting infielder, outfielder, playing second base tonight. Out of UNC Wilmington, he's 28 years old. Jones takes strike one. Jones was drafted by the Rays in the first round of the 2019 draft, the 22nd pick overall. He swings, fouling one out of play. Came to the big leagues with Colorado, got into six games in 2024. Three games with the White Sox last year. And he's playing in his 13th game. Make that his 12th game with the Milwaukee Brewers this season. He's 2 out of 21. The two-strike pitch to him, a swing and a miss. He couldn't hold up on the high fastball. Two strikeouts in the inning, three in the game for McGreevy. A single and a caught stealing, nobody left. The Cardinals come up in the second, leading the Brewers 2-0.
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2: The pitch. Mason Wynn hits it hard. Deep left field. That ball's out of here.
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2: Ball one to the Cardinal leadoff batter, Blaze Jordan, hitting in the bottom of the second, 2-0 Cardinals. Jordan checks his swing, takes outside, one ball and one strike. So the Cardinals got two runs on three doubles and left a man on in the first inning, all against Kyle Harrison. Harrison into the windup, the pitch. Jordan hits it hard to the shortstop. The play by Pratt in time, one out, and Jordan is 0 for his last eight. He's on the ground a little better than half of the time.
3: He is, and what you really don't want to do is let Harrison get settled into something here. 24 pitches from him in that first inning, so be good if sometime in the next couple of innings you get another thing going just to kind of keep that pressure on him.
2: Here's Lars Nootbaar batting in the number eight spot with the lefty starting tonight. And Nootbaar takes a ball up and in. One out of four with a double, a walk, and a strikeout in the series. Nootbaar's in his 28th game with the Cardinals. And you heard from the home plate umpire, Jen Powell, that Contreras is challenging, and he lost it.
7: The call is confirmed. Milwaukee has one challenge remaining.
2: And again, I don't get that in the second inning.
3: Yeah. Yeah, no, that. So how about Burley? He didn't challenge the first pitch. In the second pitch, he just hammered into the gap, and then it was kind of a who cares moment.
2: There's a strike called, one and one. And what made the RBI sweet for Burleson, it was against a lefty, yes, and it broke an 0 for 8. The 1-1 pitch for Newt. He swings and drives out to right field. Lara moving back. He's at the track, and the ball is caught by Lara as he falls to the track, or did he catch it?
3: He's got it in his glove.
2: He gets up and shows the baseball, and Nootbaar is out with a fine play, but Lara may have hurt himself going up against the wall. Two down.
3: He made a great effort on that. So the last time the ball was hit out there, he didn't come up with it, and he wasn't going to let that happen again. And he's battling the sun. He turned the wrong way, and the ball stuck right on the end of his glove, and then he hit awkwardly. And I think the awkward part is his right knee against the wall. It's at the bottom of the wall. It got stuck as he slammed into it with his body.
2: He hit that shoulder hard against the padding, too.
3: Shoulder, too, but his knee is underneath him. I'm impressed that he's still staying in the game, and he's fine.
2: Well, I put a star on that play, but getting turned around was the issue. Issue number one, the sun, issue number two. Here's Pedro Pajes swinging, and he hits that foul out of play off to the right. 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Two gone, nobody on. Bottom of the second, 2-0 Cardinals. And Kyle Harrison with the sign. Swings into his windup. Pajes, a foul ball straight back for a two-strike count. Pedro is 1-for-3 in the series with a run scored. Batting .218. He's been catching a little more this week, and I think he's getting back into the swing of things behind the plate. With regular reps, he's really a good receiver and a good catch-and-throw guy who has a caught stealing in his back pocket tonight. Ball one sails up and away. The 1-2 pitch in the dirt for a ball. The caught stealing was Cooper Pratt, and he was caught for the first time as a major leaguer. He's 6 out of 7 stealing bases. Bang, bang play. Strong throw and a good tag by Jose Fermin on that out. The 2-2 pitch for the ninth place hitter, Pajes. A swing and a miss. Ricky has the third, 2-0 Cardinals.
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3: Michael McGreevy back to work, top of the third inning. He's enjoying a 2-0 lead at the moment, but the Brewers have a way of coming back, so be careful with this guy. It's Christian Yelich. He takes strike one. He got a base hit on the first pitch he saw in the first inning. And the Brewers got their leadoff batter on in the second inning, too. It was Cooper Pratt who had a base hit, an infield hit, and a swing and a miss. A late swing by Yelich makes it 0-2. Pratt was promptly thrown out at second, trying to steal by Pedro Pajes, who is in the 89th percentile of catchers throwing runners out. He's been a great weapon to have behind the plate. Working with McGreevy today, the 0-2 pitch is taken low. And we're used to seeing Ivan Herrera work with Michael McGreevy. So Ollie's been changing that up a little bit over the past week, different combinations. Some of it has to do with the catchers needing rest. Some of it has to do with matchups. The 1-2 pitch is outside for a ball. Just missing. That was a sweeper And McGreevy wants a new baseball. Three hits apiece in this game, but the Cardinals bunched three doubles in the first inning, scoring two runs, an RBI by Walker and Burleson, who has been red hot with runners in scoring position. The wind in the pitch by McGreevy, an off-speed delivery is swung on and missed. He strikes out Yelich. That is three strikeouts in a row for McGreevy. He got Ortiz and Jones to end the second. This game is brought to you by Budweiser, official beer sponsor of Major League Baseball. Crack open the game with Budweiser. Enjoy unrivaled flavor and refreshment. One out, nobody on, and Jackson Churio struck out his first time. Flied out last night left-handed. I'm assuming that's the first time he ever batted left-handed in a game, and he did that against Brian Torres, who was whistling it in there at about 36 to 40 miles an hour, changing speeds. Felt like he had a better chance left-handed. The 0-1 pitch to Churio is a strike again, outside corner. Churio doesn't like it. He backs out of the box, gives that look of dismay, but does not challenge it. So he gets the timeout. Now he steps back in, and they only have one challenge remaining. So he's probably been told, or he's probably thinking, you better be sure you're right. The 0-2 pitch, here it comes, a swing and a miss, another strikeout, four in a row for Michael McGreevy. Got him with a breaking ball. He's piling up the strikeouts here. So he had a rough first inning, a lot of traffic. A base hit, a one-out walk by Bowers, two on, a line out, an infield hit. The bases were loaded, but he was able to get Luis Lara out, who's playing right field today. And he's had a couple of adventures out there. Made a great play and fumbled with a play the first time. Didn't quite come up with it. There's a pitch low. He's normally a center fielder. He's played left field, center field, only 11 games in his minor league career in right field. And again, he had the sun field at the time, which is now all in the shade, so no worries. The 1-0 pitch has swung on and fouled at the plate by Bowers, who is a tough out. Walked twice yesterday, had two doubles the day before, and had a base hit in game one, so he's been productive each and every game. Hitting 268, 16 big flies, 54 RBIs. And that last foul ball may have caught Pajes, and of course it did, and it always does. That one caught him just above the right knee. I would say right at the, right where his quad is. The 1-1 delivery is hit foul off to the left. Can't remember the name of that little area that you have to exercise when your quad is hurt to just get the strength back. I've had to do that before, the heads of the quadricep. But that's where it hit him, and that hurts. It's 1-2 now on Bowers. Two outs in the top of the third. And the next pitch is fouled off again to the left and out of play. So if somebody knows anatomy and wants to tell me the name of that area just between the kneecap and the quad that's important to firing up the quads, you can let me know on X, and then we'll all know. The 1-2 pitch, here it comes. That's taken a little bit high. Didn't miss by much. A four-seamer at 93 at the top of the zone. And that evens the count at 2-2. Next pitch is a little bit low this time. So a full count to Jake Bowers. Due up next, William Contreras. He's in the on-deck circle. We'll see if McGreevy can keep this string of strikeouts going. He's at four in a row, five in the game. Pitch number 46 coming up right now as he has the sign from Pajes. Goes into the windup, the 3-2 pitch. Grounded towards Burley at first. He's got it. Flips to McGreevy covering at a 1-2-3 inning. He's retired five straight. We go to the bottom of the third inning. The Cardinals lead this 1-2-0.
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3: Half of the third inning, and the Cardinals will lead off with their leadoff hitter, Mason Wynn, with J.J. Weatherholt not playing here in this particular game. He'll be back tomorrow, I'm sure, with the lefty going today for the Brewers. He delivers a strike on the inside corner to Mason Wynn. He's not sure about that, but he does not challenge. That could have gone either way. Again, both pitchers really working batters inside. The lefty delivers to Wynn. That's bounce foul over towards Milwaukee's dugout. 0-2 the count on Wynn. He doubled and scored in the first inning, scored the first of two runs in that inning. His buddy Jordan Walker scored the other. Walker hit Wynn in, and then Burley hit Walker in. So Burley with RBI 64 and Jordan Walker with RBI number 70. 0-2 pitch to Mason is inside again, trying to get that inside corner. And they'll throw that baseball out for some reason. And it's a 1-2 count with Herrera due up next. Next delivery is fouled back. Again, the Cardinals brought up a new pitcher from AAA, and we talked about him, Luis Gastelum. He's a right-hander. He's been closing games for AAA Memphis. And he's got a power changeup. Next delivery is hit towards center field. Pretty well hit, but it's going to carry all the way to the center fielder, Mitchell. And that will be out number one. That gives us time to pause for station ID on the Cardinals Radio Network. It's powered by Graybar.
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19: Well, you never know.
3: Might you never
19: be.
3: Know. Why not? 1-1 the count to Herrera, who bounced out his first time. And there's a pitch way high, way out of the zone, 2-1. Herrera gave himself up in his last at-bat. He worked to a 3-2 count, battling this lefty Harrison, who's having a great season. Some would say he should be an all-star. Certainly a lot of the Brewers fans and personnel would say he should be, and he's having that kind of year. 2-1 pitch is a called strike. But Yvonne battled him and hit a ground ball to the right side just so he could advance Wynn into scoring position. Now he's got a 2-2 count with nobody on, and the pitch to him is looped into right field. Late break by Lotta, and he dives and makes the catch. Boy, he's been busy in right. Not a great break on that, but terrific closing speed. He laid out and took it right off the turf. So Herrera loses a bid for a base hit. Well, you can't teach speed. I guess you can. I mean, you either have it or you don't for the most part. So two out, nobody on, and Jordan Walker will bat. Drove in a run, scored a run. And the first hits that ball sharply to second. It's booted by Jones, who looked a little shaky on the first ball hit to him. And he boots that one, and Walker is aboard. That's going to be an E4 to prolong this inning. But that was well struck by the Cardinal right fielder and All-Star Jordan Walker. If you're a Cardinals fan, you know there's nothing like baseball in St. Louis, and that nothing beats 60-cent sippers at On the Run the day after the Cardinals score six. We got to get back on that trail again, don't we?
2: Why not?
3: Been a while.
2: Third of the way there tonight.
3: That's right. Keep going. Walker takes his lead, and he draws the throw. It wasn't a big lead. But Jaywalk does have a bunch of stolen bases, 11 of them. Been thrown out five times, and a few of those he's been picked off, actually, trying to get a tell. And the pitch home to Velasquez is a called strike at the top of the zone. He goes to his hat. He thinks that was high.
7: The batter is challenging the call of strike.
3: He was a little unsure about that, though. He sheepishly looks up at the board, and he's right.
7: The call is overturned. St. Louis has two challenges remaining.
3: That was a good 2 inches above the top of the zone. Velasquez hit a foul home run, which does not count for any runs the way we score baseball these days. The 1-0 pitch is swung on and missed. Who knows, some days they may come up with a rule that, well, you know what, his exit velocity was so good, we're going to give him something for that. I hope not. The 1-1 pitch to Velasquez is swung on and missed. The analytics have been great in helping to explain the intricacies of the game itself. They are not the game itself. This is not a video game. These are human beings. And the analytics certainly describe a lot about what they're doing, but it's all kind of after the fact. Some of it would be a little predictive, I would say, if a guy has a tendency. That, of course, is valuable information to have, pitcher or hitter. Next pitch to Velasquez is high. Of all the analytics, you want to know the time to the plate for the pitcher. That's a known thing. You want to know the catcher's pop time, getting rid of the ball down to second. You want to know the K rate of the runner and the stolen base percentage of both the catcher and the runner. There's a off-speed pitch and no swing on the appeal. Velasquez able to hold up. And you watch video enough and you're Pop Warner, you know that if this is a double in a gap, where does the ball have to be when Walker hits third base to score it?
2: Would you call that session pop time?
3: That would be pop time, yes. It's always pop time. Pop wants the floor, he gets it. Payoff pitch coming up, and that's fouled off. Right to our right.
2: Walker didn't take off on that.
3: No, he didn't.
2: 3-2, two outs.
3: I'm glad I didn't say the runner will be moving because I would have been lying. He might have been worried about the pickoff move, maybe.
2: Could well be because he had his eyes glued to Harrison.
3: There he goes late. The 3-2 pitch is grounded towards second, and again, a little awkward catch by the second baseman in a kind of a wobbly throw.
2: Is not
3: too
2: good.
3: No, he's struggling over there at second base, but he does throw out Velasquez, and he does send us to the top of the fourth inning, and the Cardinals do have a 2-0 lead.
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3: First pitch misses up and in. Ball one to William Contreras, who lined out to center field his first time. Brewers have two hits against Michael McGreevy, a leadoff hit in the first inning by Yelich, and a leadoff infield hit by Pratt in the second inning. And there's a strike delivered on the outside corner. Contreras has already lost a challenge behind the plate, and he's got a 1-1 count here. And that means only one left for the Brewers. We'll see if that comes into play. Swing and a lazy fly ball into shallow left center field, and it's the center fielder Nootbaar that calls for it and makes the play, out number one. This copyrighted broadcast is presented by authority of the St. Louis Cardinals LLC and may not be reproduced or retransmitted in any form, and the accounts and descriptions of this game may not be disseminated without the express written consent of the St. Louis Cardinals, brought to you by Brown and Crouppen, a great law firm. Now you know. One out, nobody on, and Garrett Mitchell at the plate. The wind, the pitch, and that is inside for a ball. We had a really nice moment in between innings. There was a young man who was able to, with his family and friends, ring the bell from his cancer treatments that he's been officially diagnosed, that he's cured and that he's been through his treatments. And that's a program that we're going to have here at the ballpark called Ring the Bell at Busch Stadium, and it's sponsored by Mercy. And I can tell you, the players enjoyed that, the fans loved that, and they were celebrating right along with that young man here at the ballpark. So we appreciate Mercy, the partnership with them, and also that great idea to do here at Busch Stadium. 2-1 the count on Garrett Mitchell. He bats with one out. He had a single his first time up. McGreevy, next pitch, is taken low, 3-1. He's only walked one batter, and he has struck out five. We'll see how deep McGreevy can get into this game. I have a feeling we're going to see Gastelum in this game at some point. The 3-1 pitch is hit sharply on one hop to Mason Wynn. He's got it. Unbelievable play, and he throws him out. He took that to the side. Instead of catching it in front of him, he was able to put his glove to the side like he was doing a little ole, and doing that with a bullfighting kind of move, and he's able to catch the ball and come up with it and fire a rocket over to Burleson to get the Speedy Mitchell for out number two.
4: Because his head was right down the ball into the glove. Didn't turn the head at all.
3: He just trusted his athletic ability there, and it came through. There's a strike as Lotta was showing bunt. He grounded out the third his first time. That came with the bases loaded. That was a big pitch and a big moment for McGreevy in this game. He was He was working hard in that first inning. One strike pitch to Lotta is outside. 1-1, didn't miss by much. Lotta has been busy in right field. The double got over his head. He also made a really good play. Actually, two of them. Second big league game for Lotta, and he takes a strike. And we're saying Lotta, but it's spelled L-A-R-A. Luis Lotta. Only 21 years of age. He is from Venezuela. And he's got a 1-2 count. Normally a center fielder playing right today, and there's a cutter just missing the inside corner. That didn't miss by much. Two balls, two strikes, two outs. As we play in the top of the fourth inning, Cardinals lead 2-0. Next pitch, a called strike three, and he knew it on the inside corner. McGreevy picks up another strikeout. He has six. That sends us to the bottom of the fourth inning. Cardinals 2, Milwaukee nothing.
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3: 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Strike one delivered to Alec Burleson leading off the bottom of the fourth inning. It's 2-0 Cardinals. Each team with three hits in this game, but the Cardinals bunched theirs. The lefty, Kyle Harrison, the windup, the ground ball, and that's fair inside the first base bag, but it's handled by the first baseman, Bowers, and he flips to Harrison for out number one. Not hit that hard by Burley, but it was good to see him get that double back in the first off of a left-hander. Edward Jones Financial Advisors are there for the moments that matter. 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Along with the voice of the Cardinals, John Rooney, Mike Claiborne with us as well on the broadcast, and Jim Jackson, our producer-engineer. This is Ricky Horton. Glad you're listening in here tonight as the Cardinals are trying to snap this little losing streak they've got going. Strike one to Jose Fermin. They've dropped the first three games of this series, lost the last game of the road trip. Breaking pitch almost clipped Fermin. Popped out of the glove of Contreras, 1-1 the count. He bats with one out, nobody on. Fermin lined out to right his first time. So Lara not playing in his normal position as that pitch is high. Neither is their second baseman, Jones. We talked about him looking a little awkward at second base. He's normally an outfielder and a shortstop, but he's playing second for the first time in the big leagues. And Well, it shows a little bit so far. Hard hit ball to left field. Vermeen gets into one. It's back at the track, and it's gone! Into the Brewers' bullpen! Home run number 4 for Jose Vermeen. And the Cardinals lead 3-0. That was Alina. I love it when Vermeen is in the lineup.
2: I'm telling you, Ricky, the Cardinals had a 3-0 lead on Monday night. You got to keep the foot on the gas pedal.
3: You sure do. And who's at the wheel right now but Blaze Jordan? See if he can get one elevated here. You mentioned, John, he's been on the ground a lot lately. There's a pitch down and in. Mentioned the two Brewers playing out of position. Part of the reason is one of their important players, David Hamilton, who they got in that trade from Boston along with Harrison. There's a swing and a foul. He had a big double, in a bases clearing double in the seventh inning. That was the first bad seventh inning we had in this series. And he pulled a hamstring, and he got pinch ran for in that. So he is on the injured list. And that's why you've got these younger players out of position. There's a line drive to right field. Lara's going to get another chance, and he does pretty well with that one too. He almost overran it, but he made the play, and well struck by Jordan, who did get it in the air, but lines out for out number two. So Lars Newbar will bat. He lined out to Lara in the second inning. So a home run by Vermeen. Three doubles in the first inning, and it is 3-0 St. Louis. Fifth career home run by Jose Vermeen. That was his longest as well. How about that, John?
2: Oh, he got it. He did not miss it.
3: Swing and a miss. And Newbar goes to his helmet. He wants to challenge, why did I swing at that? I don't think you get to do that, do you? I don't think so. That was funny. I think that's what he was doing. 404 feet by Vermeen. Off-speed pitch is inside. Just missing the inside corner. 3-0 Cardinals in the fourth. A lot of baseball ahead. Keep that gas pedal down. Swinging a foul at the plate and halfway to that six-run number that we love so much.
2: Pitch total of 66 now for Kyle Harrison working here in the fourth inning.
3: Brewers will have the bottom of the order due up next, and there's a swing and a foul up against Michael McGreevy. McGreevy, by the way, haven't mentioned this, but I had a chance to interview him in an event before the game yesterday for the St. Louis Post-Dispatch. It was the Scholar Athlete dinner, or not dinner, but it used to be a dinner, but now it's an event at the ballpark. And he was terrific. Scott Terry was a part of that, interviewed both of them about the importance of education in their athletic pursuits, in their career, and they were brilliant, both those guys. Where McGreevy's parents are both attorneys. Actually, his father's a judge now.
2: And I'll tell you, Scott Terry is good at anything he does.
3: And he certainly is. And he really, both of them praising their education, their importance of that in their life. There's a close play at first base on a ground ball to the right side of the infield, and Newbar hustling all the way. And the Cardinals say, wait a minute, we're going to hold up a little bit. We might think he's safe there, as he was really hustling. They were a little slow making that play at the bag, and they do say play on. So Newbar is out. We go to the fifth. The Cardinals add a tally, so they now lead 3-0.
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2: Fifth inning we go as Michael McGreevy leads things off. Shot right back to the box. He feels it up and over for the first out. That's a greeting.
3: Oh, I wonder if that got him on the pitching arm.
2: As Ollie Marmolin will run out and take a look along with Dusty Blake.
3: I think that got his right arm.
2: Yeah, I think.
3: No, it got him on the chest.
2: I think it got him right on the bird.
3: That's a tough bird there, still on the bat.
2: It didn't fall off.
3: And McGreevy is a tough bird, I'll tell you that. Oh, yes, that was
2: Cooper
3: a
2: Pratt
3: rocket.
2: Hit a rocket right back to Michael McGreevy. And he was composed enough, and he has a little grin about himself. He says, I'm not going to even rub it. And they'll make him throw an.
3: That's going to leave a mark, I'll tell you that.
2: There's no doubt about that as McGreevy is shaking it off. He's kind of grinning about it. First pitch looks good from here. As they'll let him throw another one just to make sure. And he says, I'm good. Ollie Marmol goes up to make sure. He said, are you sure? At least he didn't pat him on the chest. He said, go get him. So everybody makes their way back to their positions. Ollie and Trainer will go back to the dugout. Jen Powell, the home plate umpire, makes her way back behind home plate. And we have one out here in the top of the fifth with the Cardinals lead 3-0. And Joey Ortiz steps in. Ortiz was a strikeout victim his first time up. McGreevy with 5 strikeouts on the night. First pitch to Joey. He offers a bunt, and it's a called strike on the inside corner.
3: The Brewers are playing their 7th game of an 11-game, 10-day trip. They won 2 out of 3 in Arizona, and they'll finish up going to the All-Star break with 3 at Pittsburgh.
2: Next pitch from McGreevy on the way. It's high for a ball.
3: Where the Cardinals have Atlanta coming in over the weekend, Friday, Saturday, Sunday, and then go to Arizona, 3 in Anaheim against the Angels, and then come back home to play a makeup game with Arizona.
2: No rest for the weary. Another pitch from McGreevy outside for a ball.
3: Well, that's what this schedule has done to Major League Baseball, where everybody plays everybody.
2: Would you like for me to share my opinion about schedule at this point?
3: Yes, please.
2: I think that Major League Baseball needs to make a couple of adjustments. I like the idea of playing everyone at one point. I'd prefer to see my own division and own league a little bit more, as there's another pitch on the outside corner for a called strike.
3: I agree with you, Clay.
2: Two balls, two strikes.
3: I'd like to go.
2: Pick a division. You play them every year or every other year. You pick each division and rotate it like we used to.
3: And that fills out your schedule. I'd like to play everybody in the National League home and home twice.
2: And I also would like to see them have at least a Monday or a Thursday off each week, as McGreevy's next pitch is on the way and it's low for a ball. And you would have 6 games for TV purposes. Everybody else would either be off or you'd make up a game for a rainout compared to having the doubleheaders and just having so many consecutive games in a row. You show me a pitching coach that wouldn't like to have his staff have at least one day off you can schedule. There's a tapper down the first baseline. It is going to be foul as Alec Burleson fielded it anyway.
3: Or a president of baseball ops and general manager who wouldn't like that.
2: Yeah.
3: Where they can have a little more planning with what they're going to do with the roster when it comes to a lot of use and wear and tear and injuries.
2: And as we've learned firsthand around baseball, pitchers get hurt when they work a lot. Knock on wood, the Cardinals have dodged that bullet for the most part over the last couple of years.
3: They have been so judicious in how they use their pitchers, the workload they get, even down to warming up.
2: Full count to Ortiz. The next pitch from McGreevy on the way. There's a tapper to Blaze Jordan. He cuts in front of Mason Wynn up and over for the out.
3: What a good hand there to grab that. He had to play a tough hop.
2: We owe you a station break. Let's give it to you now on the Cardinals Radio Network, powered by Graybar.
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2: Stands back in. He will be the third hitter in the order. He bats on the left side as McGreevy looks in for his location. Here's a pitch on the way. It's high for a ball. 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
3: And that's where they get the line moving.
2: There you go. There's always a line with Ted Drews. Speaking of Ted Drews, we have a little Ted Drews here in the booth tonight. It's amazing how many visitors we have come by and see us on Wednesdays around
3: here. That's one of the fastest moving lines around.
2: It is. They
3: do. You see a long line there, it doesn't take long to get to the window.
2: One ball, one strike count. Greg Jones, here's another pitch outside for a ball. This is the first game in Greg Jones's career starting at second base. And he has had a couple of balls hit to him. He has one error. And there was another ball he was just a little shaky on. He bats on the left side. He was a top prospect in the Tampa organization a few years ago. He pops one up in the center field. Lars Nootbaar drifts over to left center field. He's there. He makes the one-handed catch for the out. Three up, three down for the Milwaukee Brewers. We go to the bottom of the fifth. Redbirds lead 3-0.
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2: We have a new pitcher as we go to the bottom of the fifth inning for the Milwaukee Brewers. Grant Anderson is now on a relief. He's a right-hander, and he'll start things off with Pedro Pajes, who stands in. Pedro struck out his first time up, also threw out a runner this evening. First pitch from Grant Anderson's on the way, swing and a miss. We've seen Anderson before in relief. He pitches from the first base side of the rubber. Pitching from the stretch, another one on the way. He kind of slings it up there. That one sails wide for a ball. Two balls, no strike. One ball, one strike now to Pedro. Cardinals lead 3-0. Next pitch on the way, and he pulled the string on Pedro that time, so he now is

0: I'm sorry, Clay.
1: No, go ahead.
0: Made his major league debut the 30th of May, 2023. He was with Texas then.
1: So another 2-2 count pitch is on the way. And Pedro fouls this one toward the Milwaukee dugout, pulling it foul. On the Cardinals jersey across the nation, Stifel is a leader in wealth management and investment banking, helping individuals and businesses build for their future. Stifel, where success meets success. So we'll do it again, 2-2 count. Pitch on the way, and Pedro pops this one foul. This one's well behind the Cardinal dugout, out of play.
0: Well, Kyle Harrison threw 70 pitches, 47 strikes over four innings, giving up four hits, all for extra bases, three doubles and a homer. Three runs earned, no walks, two strikeouts.
1: Cardinals stung him early. He settled in after that. Another one on the way from Anderson, and swing and a miss, and Pajes goes down on strikes. First strikeout for Grant. First strikeout in the inning, and that'll bring the top of the order, and that's Mason Wynn. Wynn led things off with the Cardinals with a double in right center field. He eventually came around to score on a double from Jordan Walker. Jordan Walker came around to score courtesy of a double from Alec Burleson in the first inning for the Cardinals. Redbirds tacked on another run courtesy of Jose Fermin. First pitch to Mason Wynn, just a little bit low for a ball. Tarps off, crowd a little quiet right now. I thought I was in a church there for a second. There's another pitch that's low for a ball. Two balls, no strikes.
0: Is Wynn the phantom of the infield?
1: I'm thinking maybe you might be moving in the right direction on that. I get lost these days with the walk-up music and the themes behind them. There's a swing and a miss by Wynn.
0: That's why I enjoy Atlanta for the visitors.
1: I agree.
0: The organist comes up with some pretty good
1: very
0: stuff.
1: Very creative. Very creative. Maybe, you know, we're the organ industry.
0: Herrera
1: in baseball,
0: comes the sun. Here comes the sun for Herrera.
1: The organ industry in baseball isn't what it used to be.
0: No, it's not.
1: Another one on the way, and that one is just misses on the outside corner. So Mason Wynn now with a three-ball, one-strike count.
0: Oh, Contreras wanted to challenge that badly, but the Brewers are down to one challenge left, and we're just past the halfway point in the game.
1: Another pitch from Grant Anderson is on the way, and Mason taps this one to the third baseman. Long throw. Does he get him? Yes, he does. Good play by third baseman Joey Ortiz. That's two out in the inning. You know, John, we talk about the challenge system, and now it seems like teams have a better idea strategy-wise when and where. And I'm sure there's some guys that probably don't have the green light as much as they would like.
0: Oh, I'm sure of that. Well, they'd be challenging every pitch.
1: All day and all night. There's a first pitch called strike to Ivan Herrera. Herrera grounded out to second, threw to right. He's 0 for 2.
0: But that ground out in the first inning moved Wynn to third.
1: Anderson. Next pitch on the way, and Herrera turns on a pitch and pulls a foul down the left field line. Grant Anderson has his back almost to the hitter in his delivery. It's hard to pick up out of his hand. As Herrera now, he's in the hole, nothing and two. As Anderson comes to the plate, there's a ball that's popped up on the infield. Who wants it? Jake Bowers waves off everybody. Now the second baseman, Greg Jones, takes it with the one hand for the out. Three up, three down for the Cardinals. We go to the sixth inning as the Redbirds lead this one 3-0.
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3: We're in inning number 6, and the Cardinals carry a 3-0 lead for the birthday man, Michael McGreevy. 26 years old today, pitching with a 3-0 advantage. Christian Yelich has been on with a hit, was stranded at third in the first inning. He looks at a pitch just a little bit outside, not by much. 1-1. Yelich struck out swinging in a 1-2-3 third. Even with the grass at third, Blaze Jordan, the pitch, a swing and a miss. Threw in the off-speed pitch down and away, and Yelich is down in the count, 1-2.
4: Shouldn't you get those close pitches on your birthday? I mean, when in doubt?
5: I think he has let her know, let Jen Paul know.
4: Maybe.
5: A good catcher would probably already tell him that.
3: Exactly. Hey, it's his birthday. The windup, the 1-2 pitch. Yelich takes low, 2-2.
5: He'll take the win and a welt from that line drive he took.
4: Boy, that reminds me of a ball that was hit by Jeff Blauser that hit Todd Worrell in the chest and knocked him off the back of the mound. And
5: that must have been so shady to push Todd Worrell off of anything.
3: The 2-2 pitch, fastball inside. 3-2, and Yelich wouldn't pull the trigger.
4: Once we found out Todd was okay, we said, you know, that was pretty funny. And he goes, hey, it's still not funny.
5: And everybody got quiet.
3: To this day, it's still not funny to him.
4: No, it's still not.
3: The 3-2 pitch. Yelich, a half swing and a comebacker. McGreevy says, thank you for that birthday present. 1-3 on the out. 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That's where you can get all the information and then stop by one of their conveniently located stores in Missouri and Illinois. Jackson Churio has struck out twice. McGreevy's pitch is grounded foul. That goes past their third base coach, and that's Matt Erickson. Spencer Allen is coaching at first for manager Pat Murphy. The Brewers in their blue jerseys, names and numbers in gold on the backs. Milwaukee across the front, the pitch. A swing and a miss. No balls, two strikes on Churio. Rug gray pants for the Brewers. They have the two-tone helmets. Blue and gold with the blue bills. And the Cardinals in the home white uniforms. Cardinals across the front of the jersey with the birds on the gold bat. Red caps and helmets. The pitch. And that's taken a little bit high. Ricky Horton has the blue shirt on tonight, and he has the blue pants.
4: I think it's purple, isn't it?
3: Is it purple? Oh, it is. I can see now. You get back in the light.
4: I like
3: there
4: the combination.
3: Now I can tell a little bit easier.
4: It's a light purple.
3: All the way down there on the end. The pitch is swung on and fouled back. 1-2. Mike Claiborne with the checkered shirt on and the brown pants today.
5: Thank you very much.
4: Always stylish, that Mike Claiborne.
5: These
3: Jim
5: pants
3: Jackson
5: aren't blouse
3: with the,
5: at the knees.
3: The rose colored shirt on today.
5: Did you?
3: Wearing the khakis.
4: You should put him between two thorns.
3: Here's the 1-2. And there's a high fly ball right center field. Newt Barr says, that's all mine, and he's right. Two outs.
5: John, if you're going to give the full description, for those who haven't seen Ricky in a while, he's decided to go with the Maynard T. Krebs look.
3: Yeah, he looked like Bob Denver back in Dolby Gillis.
5: Dolby Gillis. Now, we just lost part of our audience
3: now,
5: there with
3: but some of the audience They only know of Bob Denver as Gilligan.
5: Exactly.
4: How about it looks like Mason Wynn, too? I could go with that. Or Riley O'Brien. Different color, though.
3: Here's Jake Bowers.
5: Not as much gray.
3: Ground ball to second. Fermin, who has a home run tonight, gloves it, throws it. Bowers is out. McGreevy, on his 26th birthday, is through six innings, and he is mowing them down. That's 14 straight retired by McGreevy. On to the bottom of the sixth, the Cardinals lead the Brewers 3-0.
6: 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Weatherholt here. 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
3: Here is Grant Anderson pitching to Jordan Walker, a swing and a miss. As Jordan leads off the bottom of the sixth inning, 3-0 Cardinals, Walker is responsible for driving in a run and scoring another. He had one of the three, two. He had a one-out double, but they had three doubles in the first inning. And Jordan takes ball one, one ball and one strike.
4: John, fun fact about this pitcher, Anderson, his older brother is pitching in AAA with Texas. And when I say older brother, his name is Aiden.
3: There's a swing and a miss. The count, one ball, two strikes.
4: His older brother is 45 seconds older than him.
5: Wow. What took him so long?
4: I don't know. They were once teammates, actually, in the minor league.
3: And a batter's timeout taken by Jordan Walker. A couple of years ago, Walker would walk up to home plate. Now he can't wait to get there. That's the kind of season he's having.
4: Very different attitude.
5: That double he had going to right center field.
3: Walker takes a sweeper away. Two balls, two strikes.
5: You love to see that where he's seeing the pitch, and that's really where his power base really, that's where you really want to try and swing
4: for.
5: He
4: had two strikes on him.
5: Exactly.
4: Too.
5: That's the other good thing about him.
3: The 2-2 pitch. Walker pulls that one. Diving play by Ortiz to his feet. He throws safe at first base. Walker can fly, too. He's two out of three. And he reached on an error when the ball got away from Greg Jones at second base in the third inning. So he's on for the third time.
4: And Ortiz really took a double away from him, too. That had a lot of topspin on it. That could easily have gotten past him down the line. Would have been an easy stand-up double for Walk, but he hustles it down to first base and beats it out.
3: Ortiz flying, made the grab about a foot from the third baseline or the left field line and threw one hop off the bag to Bowers.
4: He can pick it.
5: Now pitch clock violation on Nelson Velasquez.
3: Strike one on Velasquez. Wasn't facing up with the pitcher at 8 seconds. Anderson looks to first base. The pitch. Velasquez tries to hold up on a high fastball. He does on the appeal. No swing.
4: Jen Powell, our home plate umpire, was pointing out Velasquez, like pointing to him, like
5: you, she did it.
4: You know, she gave him a little Sophie Cunningham, I think. If anybody's not seen that meme, that's what it looked like.
3: The 1-1, a foul ball, one ball, two strikes.
5: Yeah, she didn't make any mistake about who was guilty.
4: No.
3: We invite you to score big on authentic gear at MLBShop.com, from official jerseys, memorabilia, to hats and hoodies, and
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3: 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Velasquez, a strikeout and a ground out. But all it takes is one swing to do some big-time damage. The pitch, a swing and a foul. One ball, two strikes. With Walker getting on, that's the first Cardinal hit out of five that didn't go for extra bases. Three doubles in the first, home run for Mean in the fourth, and now the infield hit by Jordan Walker. Bowers holds at first base, a lot of hitting room on the right side of the infield. The pitch to Velasquez, way high and outside, backhanded by Contreras. He kept that one from going to the backstop.
4: By the way, I checked all the logs, all the records, first time ever on a Cardinal broadcast that Bob Denver and Sophie Cunningham, both those names came up in the same broadcast.
5: And Manny T. Krebs, I think we can throw that one in.
4: No, and I'd throw that one in, you bet.
3: The 2-2, a swing and a miss. Velasquez strikes out, the second strikeout for Grant Anderson. Alec Burleson is coming up, and he's going to be facing Jared Koenig. Pitching change brought to you by Goodwill. Give hope, give local, give Goodwill. The Cardinals lead 3-0 with one on, one out in the sixth. We'll be back.
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3: It's Jared Koenig, left-hander, taking over for Grant Anderson. The incomplete line on Anderson, 1-1/3 with one hit. He's responsible for Walker over at first base, two strikeouts. Lefty against lefty. Burleson went 1-for-2 against Kyle Harrison. Moved to first, Walker's back safely. Burleson broke an 0-for-9 with his RBI double, his 21st double in the first inning, giving him run batted in number 64. The next time up, he grounded out Bowers to the pitcher Harrison covering. Here's a pitch inside that almost clipped Burleson on the chest. He was able to get out of dodge. 1-0 on the Cardinal first baseman. The Cardinals are trying to add on to a 3-0 lead, batting in the bottom of the sixth inning. The lights have been on since the beginning of the game, and they're just now starting to take effect at Busch Stadium in downtown St. Louis. Koenig looks to first, his pitch. Burleson takes high.
4: Koenig has had a couple very good years in a row for the Brewers out of their pen. ERA under 3 both years. He's been very active. He's very durable this year. Only 7 games, 1.42 ERA.
3: The 2-0. Burleson takes a strike down the middle. And what we've observed with all the use these bullpens get in today's baseball,
4: yeah,
3: if you're having a good year in 25, doesn't mean 26 is going to be that good.
4: No, that's right.
3: And the ones who can go back-to-back, hats off to them. The 2-1 with the runner going. The pitch is low, a ball. The throw offline. Walker swipes second base. Great jump against Koenig. Stolen base, number 12 for Jordan Walker.
4: Cardinals, I think, have trouble at times stealing bases against lefties. I think they're always worried about that move to first base, but somehow he had to tell that he was going home and took off early enough and let his speed do the rest.
5: And he stole a base against one of the best throwers in the game right now, Wilson Contreras. 17 of 22 runners he's thrown out.
3: And here's a strike at the knees, 3-2 on Alec Burleson. I don't think he was expecting Walker to take off there. The throw really sailed to the first base side of second. The 3-2 pitch, runner at second. Here it is for Burleson. A swing and a long one, right field. That ball is long gone. Burleson, a two-run shot off a lefty, Jared Koenig. The Cardinals have extended their lead to 5-0. He hit that ball so hard it couldn't go foul.
5: You know, John, I think that ball hit the mercy sign of the facade.
4: I think just above that.
5: Yeah.
4: Yes, it was in the middle deck, not the upper deck, but middle deck down the right field line. That was a long home run for Burley. And so good to see him do some damage twice here in this game against lefty.
5: I'm glad we don't have to talk about that anymore.
4: No.
3: His 15th home run. A 3 RBI night for him. Now Jose Fermin, he has his 4th home run, the 5th in his career, and he takes inside from Koenig. So Anderson is tagged with an earned run as Walker belonged to him.
4: About 443 feet.
3: I'll take it. So will Burleson. The pitch, a strike call.
5: It's a good thing that wall was up. Might still be going.
3: Well, if it hit that.
4: Mercy.
3: You could say mercy indeed.
5: They got their money's worth out of that swing.
3: The 1-1. And that's pulled behind Pop Warner down the left field line. 1-2 on Jose Fermin with the Cardinals up 5-0, trying to break a 4-game losing skid. In this series, they have lost back-to-back 4-3 games. And then in the 7th inning, a 7-run frame by the Brewers last night broke open the 2nd game of the doubleheader for a 10-2 Milwaukee win.
4: You know, that ball, I think, came down close to the area of where the tarps off guys are. Not far away.
3: 1-2, one out. Plays Jordan on deck. Fermin hits a drive. That's to deep left field, but it's in the park this time and caught by the left fielder, Churio. Little top spin on that one. Kept it from getting past Churio to the gap. But hard hit. Here's Blaze Jordan. He's trying to break an 0-for-9. The ground out and a line out to right field. Like Kyle Harrison, Blaze Jordan came from the Red Sox organization. The pitch by Koenig. That's inside. That goes off William Contreras' mitt.
4: Folks may ask, how do you know when the home run's 440 or 420? And so it's actually been lasered at some point by
3: kind of like that fan on the field in Philadelphia that night
4: years ago.
3: There's a swing and a miss by Blaze Jordan.
4: Why I brought that up.
3: That is still one of my favorite moments working with Mike Shannon.
4: The great Mike Shannon. He meant to say tasered.
3: But the guy's running on the field.
5: Same thing.
3: They tasered him. He goes, they lasered him. And he went down like a sack of onions. Here's a pitch outside for a ball, 2-1.
4: But what they do is they know all the seats. They know the exit velocity. They know the arc of the ball. And they get a pretty close estimate.
3: Kind of like your tee shots.
4: Exactly.
3: Hot shot, deep short, and that's knocked down off the glove of Cooper Pratt.
4: That should be a hit.
3: Jordan is on. Blaze Jordan is at first base with two outs. Base hit. That breaks the 0-for-9. But, again, he's on the ground.
4: He dropped that ball like a sack of potatoes.
3: Like a sack of onions. Do we need an ID? Well, let's take it right here on the Cardinals Radio Network, powered by a sack of onions. No, by Graybar.
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3: Mike Claiborne, our producer engineer is Jim Jackson. Kyle Sixtus in the St. Louis studio tonight. Matt Pauley will have our post-game show. Emmett Kincannon, our booth assistant here at the ballpark. Here's a chopper to the second baseman. Jones plays it on a waist-high hop. Underhands to first. Nootbaar is out. So are the Cardinals, but they add it on. Bertelsen, a two-run homer, scoring Jordan Walker as a two-hit night. And we are going to the seventh. You ready, Ricky?
4: I'm ready to go.
3: Maynard?
4: I'm ready.
3: No, I'm sorry. Ricky Horton is coming up. Cardinals lead 5-0.

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6: Breaking pitch misses high, ball one to Wilson Contreras. Defensive change for the Cardinals. They have brought Nathan Church into the game. He's in center field, and that ball is hit to center field, shallow center field. Backing up is Fermin and Wynn, and in comes Nootbaar. All four of them could have caught that ball, but it was Nootbaar, the left fielder now, that makes the play. And Contreras flies out for the third time in this game. And McGreevy continues to pitch well. He's being backed up by George Soriano in the Cardinals' bullpen. MLB is taking over Philly with the game's biggest events. The T-Mobile Home Run Derby on Netflix airs on July 13th at 7 p.m. Central. And catch the 96th MLB All-Star Game, presented by MasterCard, July 14th at 7 p.m. Central on Fox. Line drive to right field, and that's going to get past Walker and go to the wall off the bat of Mitchell, who runs well, and he's going to stop at second base as Walker got to it quickly. That ball was hit very hard. And we'll see how far Ollie goes with Michael McGreevy here in the seventh inning. That was pitch number 86. He is working on a little bit extra rest. Soriano throwing in earnest, and now they're going to get somebody else up in the bullpen. But McGreevy will get the next batter, Luis Lara, who has grounded out and struck out in this game. So a double by Mitchell, his second hit of the game, and the fourth for the Brewers. Curveball misses outside. Now you got to watch out for the Brewers. They come back very, very well.
7: It is the seventh inning.
6: And it is the seventh. Oh, boy. It is, isn't it? We've had some long ones lately.
7: Well, you had a good one in Atlanta.
6: Yep. Oh, yeah. It's a good long one. There's a pitch high. You just don't want the bad long ones.
7: Well, seven run, seventh inning, turned that night around. The Cardinals beat the Braves 2 out of 3. And then they scored early and often on Friday. 17-1 over the Cubs, and one on the 4th of July, 3-0.
6: No, the Cardinals have gotten off to a rough start here against the Brewers in this series. That's an understatement. But really wasn't that long ago that the Cardinals were winning and winning big on the road against good teams. It was just last week. 2-0 count to Lara. Here comes the pitch, and that's a called strike. We've got a right-hander, Garrett Stallings, getting loose in their pen. And again, it's Soriano who's throwing for the Cardinals, but McGreevy's still going. Pitch number 90, and that's hit into left field for a base hit. Rounding third, they're going to hold up Mitchell there as the throw comes in and is cut off by Jordan. First and third, one out with Pratt coming to the plate. And I believe we're going to see Soriano right now as Ollie pops out of the Cardinals' dugout. We are going to have a pitching change, and it's brought to you by Missouri Farmers Care, feeding Cardinal fans across the nation. We'll be right back.
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6: Well, how about this? We've got a major league debut. Instead of Soriano, he sat down, and Gastelum got up, and he is making that debut in a tight situation. In a 5-0 game, the Cardinals are leading. We're in the seventh. Runners at first and third, nobody out, and he's going to face the young Cooper Pratt. Bats from the right side. First pitch to him is a slider, and that is called a ball. Where was that?
7: Right at the top of the zone.
6: It was really a sweeper from Gastelum. Luis Enrique Gastelum.
7: That was a strike, too.
6: I thought so. Working from the first base side of the rubber, swing and a miss on a fastball. That was a 92-mile-an-hour sinker. But his big pitch is a changeup.
7: He has hit 94 a few times in his last outing. But that sets up the changeup, and then the fastball looks a lot quicker than 92 to 94.
6: Gastelum from Mexico delivers. That pitch is hit into left field, and it's going to be caught by Nupar. This will be a sacrifice fly and an RBI for Pratt. Drives in the first run of the game, but Gastelum gets his first major league out. And we now have a 5-1 game. So Pratt drives in his fifth run of his rookie season. And it's Joey Ortiz coming to the plate. The numbers for Gastelum in AAA this year, 7-1 with a 2.27 ERA. Three saves, 43 innings of work. There's strike one delivered. 43 innings, only 26 hits, 17 walks, 49 punchouts.
7: When we saw him in spring training, Ricky, we thought, and we looked at each other, it won't be long before he's wearing the birds on the bat in St. Louis.
6: And here he is. The one-strike pitch is grounded towards third, and that's fair down the line, and it's going to go towards the corner. Nupar comes up with it. His throw is into second base. Close play there, but he's safe as Ortiz just hit that one in the right spot. A double over the third base bag. Runners at second and third with two outs.
7: Lara could have scored on that.
6: I think he could have.
7: The seventh double for Ortiz.
6: That was a breaking ball. He just hit it right into the ground, but he went right over the third base bag. I mean right over it. Jojo Romero now backing up the rookie right-hander, Gastelum.
7: Andrew Vaughn is going to bat for Jones.
6: So they're talking about him right now. Pajes has the conversation. And it is the seventh inning, and the Brewers have scored. It's now 5-1. One run on six hits for Milwaukee, five runs on seven hits for the Cardinals. Would love to see it finished off right here. There's two outs. Runners at second and third. Gastelum delivers a strike on the outside corner, going right at him. That was 94. Vaughn, wearing number 72. Los Mochis, Mexico. That's where he's from. Born in 2001. The next delivery, the one strike pitch is fouled off. He got in his cosina there. Up and in at 95, so 0-2.
7: 331 hitter Bond, the former White Sox player, has a couple of home runs.
6: So there's no secret. Everybody knows what his best pitch is. The 6-2 right-hander, 24 years of age, has a great changeup. Will he throw it 0-2 here to Vaughn? Two runners aboard. The 0-2 pitch is tapped in front of Gastelum. He's got it. That was the changeup. He flips over to Burley, and he gets out of his first big league inning. Congratulations, Luis Gastelum, for being a big leaguer and getting three outs in the seventh. We go to the seventh inning stretch. It's presented by Spectrum, built for big moments, here for St. Louis, 5-1 Cardinals.
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6: 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And we've got another new pitcher. It's Garrett Stallings, a right-hander. He's going to face Pedro Pajes. And there's a strike on the outside corner. Vaughn stays in the game. He pinch hit for Jones. He'll play third base, and Ortiz will move from third to second. Stallings, a righty, delivers a changeup, and it swung on and missed. And, John, what'd you think of Gastelum?
7: I like the changeup.
6: Yep.
7: And that's against a guy who could put up three runs right there with one swing.
6: Always good to get those outs. There's a swing and a miss. Pajes goes down on three pitches. And that's how the outing for Stallings begins. 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
7: Yep.
6: Graybar does that. Still like to get those extra runs. The Brewers were able to get a tally.
7: I'd like to have an answer as well.
6: Yep, just think it helps. Anderson was tagged for a run in relief. Koenig was tagged for a run. So it's pitcher number four for the Brewers today. And the right-hander delivers a strike as Mason Wynn was bailing out of that. The two-run home run by Alec Burleson is huge. Absolutely huge. A 5-1 Cardinal lead, bottom of the seventh inning. But more outs to get. JoJo Romero getting loose for the Cardinals. There's a strike at the top of the zone to Mason Wynn. Didn't like that call. Next delivery is a swing and a miss, and he strikes out. Boy.
7: You like that pop-up Contreras throws to third?
6: I'm not sure what he's doing in this series. I'm not a fan.
7: Nor am I.
6: Phillips 66 has two new limited edition Cardinals pins. 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Offer ends September 27th. Now you're up to speed on all that news. So strikeout, strikeout so far for Stallings. Now he'll face Ivan Herrera, who's 0 for 3 in this game. And the first pitch to Ivan is taken high for a ball. We're in the home half of the seventh inning. The Cardinals one more hit than Milwaukee. 4 more runs. 5-1 the score. The wind and the pitch, and that's inside. 2-0. Cardinals have done damage with their hits. They've had 2 home runs and 3 doubles. 5 of the 7 hits for extra bases. Jordan Walker due up next. The 2-0 pitch is a swing and a miss. And Ivan chased that one. He'd like to have that pitch back again. But that doesn't work. They don't let you do that. The MLB draft is coming up this weekend. I believe that's on Saturday. There's a ground ball foul. There's a lot happening. All-Star games right around the corner.
7: Less than a week now.
6: Home run derby for those that love the slider and away derby. That's been canceled again this year. Still trying to get sponsorship for that and interest. 2-2 pitch is taken low.
7: And you're a big fan of the celebrity softball game.
6: Oh, yeah. Yep, love that.
7: I'm a big fan of the time off until Friday.
6: Rest is a good thing. Rest is a workout, by the way. The 3-2 pitch is swung on and missed. And Stallings strikes out the side here in the bottom of the seventh inning. We go on to the eighth. The Cardinals still lead this one. Right now, it's a score of 5-1 over the Brewers.

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4: Christian Yelich is going to lead off, and with that, Oliver Marmol has gone to the bullpen. Luis Gastelum in his Major League debut, two-thirds of an inning with one hit. Now it's JoJo Romero, lefty against lefty. Ball one up and in to Christian Yelich. Mike Claiborne is with us the rest of the way as Ricky Horton is headed to the set for post-game TV. We call him Abner Double Dip.
5: He is that.
4: Here's the pitch outside, two balls and no strikes. Yelich a single in the first inning. And that first inning is kind of the ball game, Claves.
6: Yes.
4: As McGreevy, on his 26th birthday, left the bases loaded. Here's the pitch by JoJo, and that sails inside. A 3-0 count on Yelich.
5: You dodge that bullet, and then you come right back and score runs. And the double machine was working for the Cardinals in that first inning, and they've never looked back.
4: A 5-1 lead for the Cardinals. Top of the order for the Brewers, and there's a ball up and in and a four-pitch walk to Yelich. That's not what Oliver Marmol and Dusty Blake wanted to see out of their lefty, JoJo Romero. That's just an invitation right back into the game for one of the top teams in the game.
5: I think we probably cringe at that because we've seen what the walks have done to the Cardinals against this Brewer team so far.
4: Now Jackson Churio, 0-3 tonight. The pitch. A strike called on the outside corner, just barely.
5: How about Michael McGreevy tonight? Just what the doctor ordered.
4: 6 1/3, 5 hits, 1 earned run, a walk, 6 strikeouts. He threw 90 pitches. The pitch on the way for Churio, high and outside. JoJo has thrown only one strike. He walked Yelich on 4. And it's a 1-1 count on Jackson Churio. On deck, Bowers, the pitch. A little bit low. Two balls and a strike. There is activity in the bullpen backing up JoJo Romero. A look to first base, the 2-1 pitch. Churio sends that foul out of play down the right field line.
5: George Soriano loosening in the Cardinal bullpen now.
4: Batter's timeout taken by Churio with a 2-2 count. For JoJo Romero, worked against Milwaukee earlier in this series. One inning, one hit, one strikeout, and a walk. He threw 16 pitches. Got a hold on the 4th of July. He deals a ball low, and it's 3-2 on Churio after the walk to Yelich. He has walked 2, struck out 6 in his last 5 outings, covering 5 innings. They'll look to first base on 3-2. Yelich doesn't go. The pitch is fouled off. 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I look forward to seeing Bruce Hornsby there coming up this fall. The 3-2 pitch. Swing and a miss. Struck him out. Cheerio is up number one in the eighth inning.
5: JoJo just reared back and turned
4: he needed
5: a good fastball
4: that,
5: loose.
4: He needed that.
5: He really did. You know, if Ricky Horton was still here, I think
4: what
5: he would
4: think
5: probably would come up with the guess of maybe 20,395. That's if he were here.
4: But he's not. But that is our attendance tonight at Busch Stadium. The pitch, a strike with a good hook to Jake Bowers. Bowers a walk and two groundouts. And JoJo wouldn't mind a ground ball to Fermin, the second baseman, right now. Burleson holds against Yelich. The pitch? Sweeper outside. One and one. When the Cardinals bat, Church, who came in defensively in center field, will be leading off, then Burleson and Fermin. Romero's next pitch, right down the middle of strike call.
5: JoJo's in a little bit of a groove now.
4: Yeah, he's starting to get his feet on the ground after walking Yelich, working behind Cheerio, and then striking him out. The 1-2 pitch here for Jake Bowers. The pitch on the way. Upstairs, 2-2. Jake Bowers came to the big leagues with Tampa Bay, on to Cleveland, then the Yankees, and joined Milwaukee last season. He can hit the ball a long way. The pitch to him, a swing and a foul straight back.
5: Fouled off a really good pitch that time.
4: 95 on the fastball down in the zone. And on deck, it's William Contreras. And we have one more game in this series against Milwaukee. That's tomorrow night. A five-gamer will conclude with Andre Pallante pitching for his 11th win against right-hander Logan Henderson. He'll come in 2-1, airtime 550. First pitch at 6:45. There's strike three called at the knees. JoJo got him. Cheerio struck out. Bowers struck out. And here's Contreras with a runner at first and two outs in the eighth inning. Yes, he's beginning to feel it now. JoJo Romero.
5: He's had a couple days off, and you can tell. His arm looks sharp.
4: Left-handed pitcher, right-handed batter. Yelich leads at first with Burleson holding, and Fermin playing up the middle. There's a strike called and a delayed call by Jen Powell, and it was on the corner.
5: Contreras looking back.
4: Looking at Pajes, and they exchanged some words, both smiling.
5: He said, yeah, she got you.
4: The pitch, a swing and a miss, a fastball away, and with both feet planted, an arm swing by Contreras, two strikes.
5: Yeah, it was like he just decided to swing at the very last second. Really wasn't in a good hitting position.
4: JoJo is set up to strike out the side after the leadoff walk. The pitch. There's a ball grounded past the mound, up the middle. Wynn gets to it. He plants, throws, and Contreras is just out at first as he hustled down the line that time. A leadoff walk, and Yelich is left on. We head to the bottom of the eighth at Busch Stadium in St. Louis, Missouri, with the Cardinals leading Milwaukee 5-1.
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4: 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Jordan Walker's 2 out of 3. He's been on base all 3 times. RBI double, run scored, reached on an error, singled and scored. He swings and misses strike one. And Garrett Stallings has been producing plenty of that, striking out the side in the 7th. He struck out Pajes, Wynn, and Herrera. The right-hander's next pitch. Walker takes a strike. That was on the corner. About knee-high, nothing in 2.
5: I'll tell you one thing. When you see a team as much as we've seen the Milwaukee Brewers this week, you really have to tip your hat to how they approach this game, especially from a pitching standpoint. I mean, everybody we've seen that's come out of their bullpen has had a real impact on the ball game.
4: Right-hander against right-hander. Walker using his batter's timeout. The 0-2 pitch. Walker lines it to the shortstop, and Pratt got his glove in the way of it. That was smoked. One out as we pause for station identification on the Cardinals Radio Network, powered by Graybar.
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4: Along with Ricky Horton, Mike Claiborne, our producer-engineer Jim Jackson, I'm John Rooney, and Stallings deals strike one to Nathan Church, who's trying to break it 0-for-9. But how about Walker getting to 2 strikes, and he hit a missile that was caught by the shortstop, Brad?
5: Tell you what, Jordan Walker's starting to see the ball again.
4: Here's a pitch a little bit low, 1 ball, 1 strike, but Walker was not going to strike out.
5: No.
4: Wasn't going to happen.
5: And that's been the biggest difference. I mean, this time last year, you almost write it down in your scorecard.
4: The 1-1 pitch, a swing and a miss. Change of pace by Stallings, and it's 1-2 on Nathan Church.
5: And I think you said something earlier, John. He looks forward to getting in the batter's box now. A little apprehensive.
4: He can't wait to get there.
5: Exactly.
4: He can't wait to step into right field. He owns right field.
5: I think the fun part about this.
4: The 1-2 pitch and a defensive swing produces a foul ball, 1-2 on Church.
5: We have all watched him grow as a player and as a man. And to watch him take on the assignment of going to the outfield, having never played there at the big league level.
4: The 1-2 pitch, and that's hit hard to the second baseman. Ortiz gobbles it up, throws out Church, 2 down.
5: Learning how to hit at the big league level. I mean, this has been quite a journey for Jordan Walker, and it only can get better.
4: We always had the feeling, Claves, that with Mason Wynn and Walker kind of coming up together,
5: yeah,
4: about the same time frame, that they could just own this town.
5: Oh, yeah. I mean,
4: the fans
5: good
4: absolutely
5: guys
4: love
5: on
4: them.
5: And off the field.
4: They are.
5: Very professional. And, you know, there's some other guys that you throw in that category.
4: Oh,
5: Burley's
4: sure.
5: In that category.
4: Burley's in that category.
5: And
4: McGreevy.
5: Yeah. I mean, this is a good group of young men.
4: Weatherholt certainly is fitting right
5: in. He fits right in, and he has probably been that one glue guy that the Cardinals were in search of. So now your middle is solid when you think about those two. Nathan Church has stepped up and really done a nice job.
4: He certainly has. 1 ball, 1 strike, the count on Alec Burleson, who has 2 extra base hits and 3 RBIs tonight. He taps that one to the third baseman. Vaughn comes up with it and throws out Burleson. Let's hold them and go home. We're going to the 9th, and All-Star Riley O'Brien is coming on to face the Brewers with the Cardinals leading 5-1.
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0: 22 saves and 26 save opportunities, and this is not a save opportunity with a four-run lead in the ninth inning. Garrett Mitchell, speedy outfielder, swings and misses. The changeup simply dropped out of sight, and a swing and miss, strike one.
1: It's been a while since Riley has worked. They just needed to get him on a mound. Think about the last time he's had a chance to be out there. Just want to get his arm stretched out just a little bit.
0: The one strike pitch down and in. The Cardinals are trying to break a seven-game losing streak to Milwaukee. The Redbirds won the first meeting in the season series and then lost the second. One was rained out. That's why we had the doubleheader yesterday. And there's a swing and a miss with the sweeper looking so good, but no contact for Garrett Mitchell.
1: John, how about the story Ollie told us today about when they gave Riley the word that he was going to the All-Star game?
0: Here's the 1-2 pitch. Low for a ball. Where Dusty Blake was addressing the room between games of the doubleheader, went over a couple of things and then said, oh, by the way, Riley O'Brien is going to the All-Star game in Philadelphia.
1: And the place erupted.
0: And O'Brien was surprised by the announcement. Here's a foul ball back, 2-2.
1: And Riley's a guy of few words. He's a very courteous individual. But
0: yes,
1: he's
0: he
1: not
0: is.
1: A guy that's going to be the life of the party. I don't think you'll see him with a lampshade on his head or anything like that. But he's a fun guy to be around. But you could tell that really got to him considering the journey he's taken.
0: 2-2 pitch taken just inside, and this is going to be challenged by Pedro Páez.
2: He's challenging the call ball.
0: Now I think that's one that's going to go to the batter. It is.
1: Just missed
0: it.
2: Close confirmed. St. Louis has one challenge remaining.
0: The leadoff man is speedy Garrett Mitchell. He has a single, a double, and has scored Milwaukee's run. A 3-2 pitch to the leadoff batter in the Milwaukee ninth. O'Brien's pitch, strike three called on the inside corner. One down in the ninth inning.
1: Good pitch by Riley. He went right back to the same spot. Just moved it in about 2 inches.
0: That brings up their young star prospect, Luis Lara. Lara, a ground out, strikeout, and a base hit. He's hit safely in both of his major league games. Even with the grass at third, Blaze Jordan, the pitch. Inside, just off the plate. From the first pitch of the season to the last pitch in October, Bet365 is now the official mobile sports betting partner of your St. Louis Cardinals. 5-1 Cardinals, one out, ninth inning. Fastball inside, two balls, no strikes. Waiting on deck, Cooper Pratt. One more game in this series tomorrow night at 6:45. Andre Pallante will make the start for the Redbirds. There's a strike on the inside corner. A little surprised that Lara didn't challenge that.
1: Yeah.
0: That was just off the corner.
1: I guess you probably have to have X amount of days of service in the big leagues, at least three.
0: O'Brien's 2-1. And that's grounded past the pitcher, backhanded by Fermin. His throw just in time to get the out. Two down.
1: Boy, that was close.
0: And on a night where J.J. Weatherholt got a break from the starting lineup, the Cardinals have put up five runs on seven hits. Five of those for extra bases. Here's Cooper Pratt. He's 1-for-2 officially, a single and a caught stealing in the second. Lined out. And then a sacrifice fly. The pitch, that's outside. That was the ball that went off Cardinal pitcher Michael McGreevy's chest. The Brewers are down to their last out. The pitch, a swing and a drive into left field. That's going to be played on a hop by Lars Nootbaar. A base hit for Pratt.
1: I can see why Milwaukee likes Cooper Pratt. There are a lot of things about him. He's still trying to figure out the offensive side, but defensively he's accounted for himself well, and he's had some pretty comfortable swings in the batter's box since he's been in St. Louis.
0: That's going to be Sal Frelick, a left-handed batter, batting for Ortiz. With Frelick

0: getting a break from the starting lineup tonight. He's in the game as a pinch hitter with two down in the ninth inning. The Cardinal fans standing. Riley O'Brien is not paying much attention to Pratt at first base. He takes off for second. The pitch right down the middle, strike one. Defensive indifference allows Pratt second base. But as Mike Shannon used to say, well, what happens if he falls down and he's tagged out? Well, then it's a caught stealing.
1: Leave it to Mike to come up with the what if.
0: There's a chopper toward the second baseman charging for Mean. He throws quickly. Got him for a Redbird winner. Light up the night in downtown St. Louis. The Cardinals have broken their four-game losing streak, beating the Milwaukee Brewers tonight 5-1, and happy birthday, Michael McGreevy.
1: Couldn't ask for a better birthday. He was outstanding tonight. As the Cardinals gave him a lead early, he didn't mess it up, and you have to really like the way the Cardinals have come back in tonight's game, considering the last three nights against Milwaukee have not been to their liking, but they'll take this one.
0: And Alec Burleson, in a 2-hour, 27-minute game, he lit up this ball game with a double driving in a run against a lefty, Kyle Hamilton, and then he touched up Jared Koenig with a two-run homer in the sixth inning. That was huge.
1: That was huge for certainly Burley, because as we've talked about him struggling, that was a really big mark for him. But also the way the Cardinals were able to jump out those three doubles in the first inning, man, oh, man, that was important, considering how good this Milwaukee pitching staff has been against the Redbirds.
0: A Redbird winner, and the Cardinals shake hands as they come off the field, beating Milwaukee tonight 5-1. More from Busch Stadium after this.
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0: With Ricky Horton, Mike Claiborne's alongside here in the booth with us as we celebrate a Cardinal victory tonight, 5-1 over the Milwaukee Brewers. And the Cardinals got two in the first, one in the fourth inning. But you remember, Claves, the Cardinals had a 3-0 lead in game one against Milwaukee. A four-run inning turned the night around for them, and Milwaukee won a one-run game.
1: Well, the Cardinals tightened things up a great deal. And, you know, after that first inning with Michael McGreevy, he settled in really nicely, and the Cardinals really played good defense behind him. The strikeout was his friend. He had some really good strikeouts in key situations, and this is a good win for the Cardinals all around. We saw the major league debut of one of their premier relievers and a guy we're going to see a lot more of.
0: Yes, Deloom threw the changeup and got the tap out from the pinch hitter Vaughn. You make a mistake to him, that's a three-run homer.
1: Well, now we're talking about, uh-oh, here we go again, but that wasn't the case tonight. But also, John, the fact that Alec Burleson, good success against a lefty.
0: Couple
1: 443-foot home run. I mean, he has to feel good. A good feel-good night up and down for the Cardinals. And it was, anytime the Cardinals win with this young team, it is a team victory.
8: Yes.
1: How about Fermin hitting a home run, his fourth of the year, the fifth in his career, but he made a really good tag on a caught stealing at second base on Cooper Pratt, and he also made some good plays at second.
8: You know, wherever you put him, he gives you good effort, and that's something that last year you would kind of hold your breath, but he's very comfortable. But I agree with you on the tag because, once again, if Milwaukee starts running the bases and they all of a sudden they get a guy in scoring position, now we may have a different ball game.
1: Well, I like the way he rebounded from the game Sunday in Chicago, yes, where he threw one away at second base into right field, but he was able to shake that off like this team has done so many times. And maybe, just maybe, the reset with the pitching rotation will get the Cardinals on the upward swing going into the series finale with Milwaukee tomorrow, and then the three against Atlanta going to the All-Star break.
8: Well, everybody got pushed back a day, and hopefully that'll be the start of something because you're going to need McGreevy and Pallante and everyone else. You want to finish strong going into the All-Star break, and then you get those extra days of rest. Just a good time right now for the Cardinals, and let's see if they can build on it for tomorrow.
1: And tomorrow it's going to be Andre Pallante, who's a 10-game winner. He's 10-5, and he'll be opposed by right-hander Logan Henderson at 2-1. The Cardinals won this one tonight 5-1 over the Brewers, breaking a four-game losing skid. It's the 48th win for the Cardinals. We'll have more from Busch Stadium after this.
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0: The line score for the Redbird winner tonight over Milwaukee, 5 runs, 7 hits, no errors, 3 left on for the Cardinals, going 3 for 6 with runners in scoring position. The Brewers made a run on 7 hits with 1 error and 7 left on, 2 for 6 with runners in scoring position. The win to Michael McGreevy, celebrating his 26th birthday. He's 4-7. Kyle Harrison, the loser, 8-2, and he is 1-1 against the Cardinals, while McGreevy is 1-1 now against Milwaukee. A 2-hour, 27-minute game, 20,395 the attendance. So it was McGreevy going 6 1/3, 90 pitches, 5 hits, 1 earned run. He walked 1, struck out 6. Luis Gastelum went 2/3 of an inning in his Major League debut, giving up 1 hit. Jojo Romero pitched the 8th inning, a leadoff walk, fell behind Jackson Churio, but struck him out. Struck out Jake Bowers and got William Contreras to ground out, leaving a runner on. And Riley O'Brien in the 9th inning struck out Garrett Mitchell. He got Luis Lara on a close play, a ground out to 2nd. Cooper Pratt, with his 2nd hit in the game, was left on base when pinch hitter Sal Frelick grounded out to 2nd baseman Jose Fermin. And Fermin had a good night, played well at 2nd base, spelling J.J. Weatherholt from the lineup. But Fermin also hit his 5th career home run, his 4th of the year. The Cardinals won 5-1 over Milwaukee. Our play of the game is presented by Marriott St. Louis Grand. Book your Grand Slam Cardinals ticket package. Do that right now. We'll hear the play when we come back.
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1: What an interesting first inning we had tonight as the Cardinals and Brewers played the fourth game of a five-game series. Michael McGreevy, on his 26th birthday, gave up a hit on the first pitch of the game, a single up the middle to Christian Yelich. Jackson Churiel was called out on strikes, and Jake Bowers took a walk. Then William Contreras, a fly out to center field to Lars Nootbaar. Garrett Mitchell, an infield hit, loaded the bases. Luis Lara, speedy young prospect, playing right field today, grounded out to third baseman Blaze Jordan, leaving the bases loaded. Now that was huge, considering Milwaukee had a seven-run seventh yesterday on the way to a 10-2 win and a doubleheader sweep over the Cardinals. The Cardinals responded at the plate in the bottom of the first. Mason Wynn, a double. Then Ivan Herrera's ground out moved Wynn to third. Jordan Walker hit a double to the track in right center field. That was his 19th double and RBI number 70. Then a strikeout of Nelson Velasquez. Alec Burleson came up, and we know his struggles against left-handed pitching, and he was 0-for-8 at the time when he ripped a double to right center field, giving the Cardinals a 2-0 lead, the 21st double for Burleson, and his 64th run batted in. Then the Cardinals added on in the sixth inning. A base hit by Jordan Walker. He stole second. Nelson Velasquez struck out. A pitching change. On came Jared Koenig for Grant Anderson. Anderson had worked an inning and a third, and he gave way to the left-hander with Alec Burleson coming up. Now, Burley already drove in a run with a double. Then he turned in the play of the night presented by Marriott St. Louis Grand. The 3-2 pitch, runner at second. Here it is for Burleson. A swing and a long one. Right field. That ball is long gone. Burleson, a two-run shot off a lefty, Jared Koenig. The Cardinals have extended their lead to 5-0. He hit that ball so hard it couldn't go foul.
2: And the Brewers picked up a run in the seventh inning. It's the seventh inning where they've done most of their damage in this series, coming back with four on Monday night to win 4-3 and turning games in game one yesterday and game two last night, but only one run in tonight as the Brewers got a double from Garrett Mitchell, and he scored on a sacrifice fly by Cooper Pratt. And it was Luis Gastelum who made his major league debut coming in the seventh inning. Gave up a sacrifice fly to Pratt, then a double just inside the third base bag, over the bag by Joey Ortiz, and then a tap out by pinch hitter. It was Andrew Vaughn batting for Greg Jones in the ninth place, a tap out to the pitcher, and that was that, just a one-run seventh inning. And in the eighth, Jojo Romero walked his first man. That was the leadoff man in the order, Christian Yelich. Fell behind Churiel, but struck him out on a 3-2 pitch. Then Jake Bowers was called out on strikes, and William Contreras grounded out. O'Brien allowed a two-out single to Pratt, but worked around that by getting Sal Frelick to ground out, and that was the game. Now with Riley, who's going to the All-Star game in Philadelphia next Tuesday, wasn't a save opportunity coming in a four-run lead, but he got his work in tonight and sealed the deal for right-hander Michael McGreevy. McGreevy is 4-7, winning on his 26th birthday, beating Kyle Harrison 8-2. Our matchup on the mound for the final game in the five-game series, Andre Pallante, 10-5 for the Cardinals. Logan Henderson, a right-hander, 2-1 for the Brewers. Airtime 5:50. Ricky will go over the lineups at 6:35. I'll bring you the first pitch thrown by Pallante at 6:45. We hope you'll join us. Thanks to our producer-engineer, Jim Jackson, to Kyle Sixta in the network studio in St. Louis. Emmett Concannon has been our booth assistant here at the ballpark. Matt Pauley is coming up with the post-game show, including an interview he conducted on the field with Jordan Walker. Now for Mike Claiborne and for Ricky Orton, I'm John Rooney reminding you the final score. The Cardinals over the Brewers 5-1, and good night from Busch Stadium in downtown St. Louis.
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0: Bengals. They get a really good win against Milwaukee tonight, winning by a 5-1 score. Welcome into the Mercy Cardinals postgame show here across the Cardinals Radio Network. My name is Matt Pauley. After the Cardinals had lost the first three games of this series, including being swept in a doubleheader yesterday, they come out today. They score early runs, two in the first. Michael McGreevy was awesome. The bullpen does their job. You get a couple home runs. Jose Fermin and Alec Burleson each going deep. Jordan Walker has a two-night hit with a double driving in a run. It was just top to bottom a very well-played game for the Cardinals tonight as they do win by that 5-1 score. We got a lot coming up on this edition of the Mercy Cardinals post-game show. It will include a star of the game interview with Jordan Walker. We'll hear from Cardinals manager Oliver Marmol. We might dip into the Cardinals clubhouse for a little bit more audio. But up next, we'll go back through the game with the highlights. Cardinals win over Milwaukee 5-1. This is the Mercy Cardinals post-game show on the Cardinals Radio Network, powered by Graybar.
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0: Victory against the Brewers tonight here at Busch Stadium. One more game to go in this monster five-game series. Welcome back into the Mercy Cardinals postgame show on the Cardinals Radio Network. Let's go back through the game with the highlights. The pitching matchup today, Michael McGreevy making the start for the Cardinals and Kyle Harrison going for the Brewers. Milwaukee made some noise, some pretty big noise in the top of the first inning as Christian Yelich led the game off with a base hit. Jake Bowers then walked runners on at first and second. Garrett Mitchell would add a single. That would load the bases, but Michael McGreevy would get out of it without a run scoring in that top of the first. And that's a big moment in this game, especially considering what the Cardinals were able to do in the bottom of the inning. The leadoff hitter for the Cardinals today is Mason Wynn.
7: First pitch is swung on, hit deep to right field by Wynn, and the ball is dropped in right field by Lara. I think Lara got a glove on it, knocked it down to the track, and Wynn is standing on second with a leadoff double.
0: Ivan Herrera would ground out. That pushes Wynn to third. So all Jordan Walker needs to do is get one to the outfield to score a run, but he would do a little bit more than that.
7: Walker swings, and he hits a drive, deep right center field, to the track, to the wall, and the ball is down for a hit. Wynn scores, Walker's at second. The ball hit down in between Mitchell and Lara, and the Cardinals are on the board.
0: And they're not done in the inning. With two outs, here's Alec Burleson facing off against a lefty in Harrison.
7: Burleson rips it into right center field. That ball gets down. It's headed to the wall. Lara is chasing it down. Burleson has an RBI double against lefty Kyle Harrison. And I love two-out RBIs. It's 2-0 Cardinals.
0: So the Cardinals jump out to that 2-0 lead in the top of the second inning. Cooper Pratt leads the inning off with a base hit, but he would not be on the bases very long.
7: On the stretch, McGreevy looks over the right shoulder to first base. The runner goes. The pitch is swung and a miss. The throw to second base. The tag. Out at second.
0: So that's the first out. Joey Ortiz then strikes out, and it brings up Greg Jones.
7: The two-strike pitch to him, a swing and a miss. He couldn't hold up on the high fastball. Two strikeouts in the inning, three in the game for McGreevy.
0: Yeah, so back-to-back strikeouts to finish things off in the second. In the third, McGreevy back out there. The first batter he faces, Christian Yelich. He strikes out. It brings up Jackson Churio.
10: The 0-2 pitch, here it comes. A swing and a miss. Another strikeout, four in a row. For Michael McGreevy, got him with a breaking ball.
0: Jake Bowers would ground out, and that would finish things off in the third inning. In the fourth inning, there's two outs, and McGreevy is facing off against Luis Lara.
10: As we play in the top of the fourth inning, Cardinals lead 2-0. Next pitch, a called strike three, and he knew it on the inside corner.
0: Michael McGreevy pitching really well. Cardinals add on to their lead. It comes in the bottom of the fourth inning with one out. Here's Jose Fermin.
10: A little bit so far. Hard hit ball to left field. Fermin gets into one. It's back at the track, and it's gone! Into the Brewers' bullpen! Home run number four for Jose Fermin.
0: And it was hit quite well. It travels 404 feet as the Cardinals indeed add to their lead. It is a 3-0 game. Nothing doing from there on for a while. Again, Michael McGreevy was really good. We go to the bottom of the sixth inning. Jordan Walker leads the inning off with a base hit, and then with one out, it's Jared Koenig to pitch. He replaces Grant Anderson, who had come in starting in the fifth. Walker steals second, so he's on at second for Alec Burleson, but it really doesn't matter where Walker is standing.
7: Here it is for Burleson. A swing and a long one. Right field. That ball is long gone. Burleson, a two-run shot off a lefty, Jared Koenig. The Cardinals have extended their lead to 5-0. He hit that ball so hard it couldn't go foul.
0: That pitch was destroyed, officially a 443-foot poke. There's a lot of people talking about the fact that maybe they've never seen a home run hit exactly where that went off the facade out in right field. So that was great to see from Alec Burleson, and that adds to the Cardinals' lead. They lead by a 5-0 score. Michael McGreevy back out to work in the seventh inning, which is just what the doctor ordered for the Cardinals, considering where their pitching has been recently. So getting a start with length from McGreevy, really good for this club. William Contreras flies out. That's the first out in the seventh. But then a Garrett Mitchell double and a Luis Lara base hit, putting runners at first and third, ends the day for Michael McGreevy. On comes Luis Gastelum as he makes his major league debut, and the first batter he faces is Cooper Pratt.
10: Gastelum from Mexico delivers. That pitch is hit into left field, and it's going to be caught by Nupar. This will be a sacrifice fly and an RBI for Pratt. Drives in the first run of the game, but Gastelum gets his first major league out.
0: Yeah, so congratulations to him. Joey Ortiz would then double. That would allow Lara to move up to third. So runners on at second and third, and the Brewers go to their bench, and they call upon Andrew Vaughn.
10: Two runners aboard. The 0-2 pitch is tapped in front of Gastelum. He's got it. That was the changeup. He flips over to Burley, and he gets out of his first big league inning. Congratulations, Luis Gastelum, for being a big leaguer and getting three outs in the seventh.
0: Very cool moment for Gastelum. He had friends and family here at Busch Stadium tonight cheering him on. And that changeup, it is a real pitch. A lot of times you'll see swing and miss, and then when contact is made, a lot of times it is soft contact. That Andrew Vaughn ground out, if you look up soft contact in the dictionary, you're going to see a picture of that. That came off the bat at 44.6 miles per hour. That's the kind of soft contact you are going to see against Gastelum here at the big league level. 5-1 is the score. Cardinals have the lead as it goes to the bottom of the seventh and eventually the eighth. Jojo Romero puts up a scoreless top of the eighth, and to the ninth we go. All-star pitcher Riley O'Brien is on to pitch for the Cardinals. First batter he faces, Garrett Mitchell. He strikes out. Luis Lara then grounds out. So very quickly, two outs in the ninth. Cooper Pratt then gets a base hit. He would go to second on defensive indifference during a Sal Frelick at bat. But when all is said and done, the Cardinals win this one with Frelick at the plate.
7: There's a chopper toward the second baseman charging for Mean. He throws quickly. Got him for a Redbird winner. Light up the night in downtown St. Louis. The Cardinals have broken their four-game losing streak, beating the Milwaukee Brewers tonight 5-1, and happy birthday, Michael McGreevy.
0: Happy birthday indeed for Michael McGreevy. He picks up the win. More on that in a moment. Cardinals with the victory do go to 48-43, while the Brewers, they drop to 58-34. Winning totals for St. Louis. They score their five runs on seven hits. No errors. They leave three. For Milwaukee, one run, seven hits, one error. They leave seven. Winning pitcher Michael McGreevy, now 4-7. He picks up a win for the first time in almost 2 months. Harrison, the loss, he drops to 8-2. Home runs, Fermin his fourth, Burleson his 15th. Game goes 2 hours and 27 minutes. Official attendance at Busch Stadium tonight, 20,395 folks. Cardinals get the win over the Brewers, 5-1, the final score. We're back with our Star of the Game interview. We'll hear from Jordan Walker in just a moment. 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
0: Cardinals get the win 5-1 over the Brewers tonight. Welcome back into the Mercy Cardinals postgame show. There are a lot of candidates today for our star of the game. Alec Burleson went 2-for-4, drove in 3, hit a monster home run. But how about Jordan Walker? He goes 2-for-4. There's a chance that gets changed to 3-for-4. He reached on an air where the exit velocity was, well, I think it was 115 miles per hour. That could get changed potentially on appeal. Either way, it was a very hard hit ball. And the RBI total for him, he gets to 70 RBIs before the All-Star break. That certainly is notable. So he is our star of the game. I talked to him on the field just a few moments ago. And the first thing I asked him was how good it felt to be shaking hands after a win, especially after everything this team had been through over the last few days.
18: Yeah, man, it feels really good, man. It's a really good team. We play good ball. It was good.
0: That first inning, 3 doubles yourself, Mason, Alec, how important was it that you guys got out to an early lead in this game?
18: Yeah, super important, man. That's a really dominant pitcher on the mound. So to be able to get up on him early is everything. So, job well done to everyone.
0: Michael McGreevy goes out, gets into the 7th inning with everything going on with this team. How important was him for to go out and do that?
18: I mean, he was nails today, man. We couldn't ask for a better start from him. He did everything he could, and we just had to back him up with the offense. He was amazing.
0: Pretty cool to see Luis Gastelum come out and make his Major League debut.
18: Yeah, it was super sick, man. He did a great job, and I want to see more of that. You know what I'm saying?
0: Jordan, thanks for your time.
18: Yeah, thank you, guys.
0: That is Cardinals All-Star outfielder Jordan Walker. Indeed, that's who I got to talk with just a few moments ago after he was a big part of this 5-1 victory. Cardinals get the win against the Brewers. Another break. We'll come back, and we'll hear from Cardinals manager Oliver Marmol. That's up next on the Mercy Cardinals postgame show here on the Cardinals Radio Network, powered by Graybar.
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3: Good win for the Cardinals tonight as they defeat the Milwaukee Brewers, winning for the first time in this five-game series. Milwaukee had already taken the series, but the Cardinals have an opportunity with a win tomorrow to take two of the five. It was important for them to get the victory tonight after everything that had gone down here over the last few days. Let's get some scores from around baseball, from around the NL Central. And we will start with the Cubs. They go to Baltimore, and they win by a 9-7 score. Pirates lose at home to the Braves, 3-0, and the Reds have a good win today. They defeat the Phillies 11-5. Across the Cardinals minor league system, AAA Memphis wins at Gwinnett 7-3. AA Springfield loses at Tulsa by that same 7-3 score. High A Peoria loses at Quad Cities 10-4, and the Palm Beach Cardinals lose at Daytona 10-9 was the final there. In our game, a 5-1 victory for the Cardinals. Michael McGreevy goes 6 3 innings, allows a run on 5 hits, 6 strikeouts, 1 walk. Cardinals manager Oliver Marmol speaking with the media a few moments ago and opened up talking about what he saw from McGreevy.
4: Yeah, made pitches and then was able to settle in and did a really nice job in the way he used the sinker. That was a good pitch for him. The cutter was good. He threw some much better sweepers too, so that was fun to see. But the overall mix was really good. Gave us exactly what we needed today. I mean, everybody has a pretty good idea as to where our pen is, and giving them a break was important. So sending them back out to see if he can continue to get us just a couple outs was the play, and I'm glad we did. But he did a really nice job.
5: First impressions from Gastel?
4: Probably the calmest I've seen someone when I hand him the ball for the first time. And we talked about it before the game. This is a guy that's not going to scare. He likes those moments. And not the easiest situation to be put in, but did a nice job.
6: Just on top of just kind of what McGreevy's mix looked like, what did you make of just the effective, like the, I guess just filling up the zone? I mean, I think in that stretch rate, 4 strikeouts, it came out like 15 pitches.
4: Yeah, he filled up the zone, but, I mean, he had the fastball, the sinker was a good pitch, and then at 90, the cutter going a different direction. So all three of those were good. And like I mentioned earlier, the sweeper was also a good pitch for him. So he dealt tonight.
6: What do you think about just what the offense was able to provide and what Burley did, especially against lefties? What do you make of just the what he's able to do there?
4: That was extremely important. I mean, we talked about Burley left on left, and he's working really hard at it today to come up with a double there. And then big homer leaned on that well. So that was fun to see. For me, with the homer, the guy on the bump today, it's a good arm. It's a really good arm. I like our approach against him, though.
7: We spent a lot of yesterday talking about pitching, and one of the early decisions was pushing McGreevy back today. What's a tangible benefit of that today? Is that last inning? Does that happen if he doesn't have the day?
4: No, I appreciate the question. It's good to listen to your players and how they're feeling. And then we talked about yesterday, at times it doesn't feel great based on what happened yesterday, but you get a guy that's rested and gives you a really good outing today and did exactly what we needed to save that pen. So I'm glad we were able to stick to what we said we were going to do, give him the extra day, and he did a nice job of picking us up.
7: Does that allow for him to throw more pitches or just be sharper?
4: Both, man. It's hard to go out there and do your job if you're smoked, right? So it allows them to, go deeper into that game, but also be more effective. Yeah, sharper.
8: Ollie, you talked about Ramin and his work ethic and being ready.
4: Yeah.
8: How does this season, the way he's been playing, prove that the way you work, you can get the results?
4: Yeah, he goes about his work in a way where practice is his game. If he's not in there, like he does, every rep has a purpose, whether it's in the cage or BP on the field, if it's at third, short, second, left, it doesn't matter. Like, he, every rep is important to him, and he stays sharp so that when he's in there, he can do a nice job. But he gives you a professional at bat, man. Like, he does a really nice job there. You know what you're going to get out of him, and he's going to take his best shot. So I appreciate the way he goes about it. Yeah.
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17: You thought the Brendan Sorsby situation was done? Nope, not quite yet. I'm Q Myers. The NCAA sent a letter of inquiry to Cincinnati centered on former quarterback Brendan Sorsby's time with the program. Sources told ESPN on Wednesday he was ruled permanently ineligible by the NCAA this spring after he admitted to placing thousands of impermissible sports bets over the past 4 years. Spent two seasons with the Bearcats before transferring to Texas Tech. This offseason, the NCAA's probe into his time at Cincinnati follows the high-profile legal saga over Sorsby's eligibility last month, which concluded with the Red Raiders and the transfer quarterback parting ways June 15th. Bearcats coach Scott Satterfield declined to comment on the matter at Big 12 Media Days in Frisco, Texas on Wednesday. Justin Verlander, who's collected three Cy Young Awards, two World Series championships, and an MVP award, and will no doubt about it be a Hall of Famer, announced that after the 2026 season, he's calling it a career. He's 43 years old. He will make his 10th All-Star Game appearance next week after being named a legend pick by MLB Commissioner Rob Manfred on Wednesday. He has 266 regular season wins and 3,554 strikeouts in his 21 Major League Baseball seasons. And the Blue Jays, they came up short. Once again, Dylan Cease, he knew he had a no-hitter going. He was willing to throw an unusual number of pitches to get it finished. He wasn't able to finish it. He carried his bid for a second career no-hitter into the ninth inning Wednesday against the Giants, but it was broke up with a line drive single to center field. He threw a career-high 118 pitches, 81 for strikes, as he sought the first solo no-hitter in the majors since 2024. And for the Blue Jays, that's the seventh straight time they've taken a no-hitter into the ninth and failed to complete it. Toronto did win the game, though, 10-0 versus the Giants. For more scores and analysis, check out ESPN.com and the all-new ESPN app. Coming up, more game night with Evan Golden and me, Hugh Myers, here on ESPN Radio.
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17: 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And Emmett, you know what we like to do around here? 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
19: 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The top five quarterbacks. Number five.
17: This is probably the rank'ems that I look forward to the least, right? And the only reason is because it's so hard to come up with five. You feel like you have a good idea of who the five should be, but the order of them is very difficult. And then who's the young guy? Is there a young guy that you add into the mix, right? It's only a top five. You can't have everybody in there. So we'll go ahead and start this bad boy up. I got Joe Burrow of the Bengals coming in at number five. He's one of the quarterbacks I consider elite. Problem is that haven't seen him be consistently healthy all the time, right? When he is, you know he's on point. Crazy to think that Zach Taylor is the elder statesman as far as, you know, head coach in the division now.
18: Yeah.
17: So he should have, I want to say, a leg up, but that doesn't really necessarily mean anything. We know how smooth and how good Joe Burrow can be. He's got to protect himself. He can't be running around playing flag football and doing all these twists and turns and all that. He's got to be healthy. You can't make the club in the tub. But Joe Burrow, when healthy, fantastic talent.
18: And I feel like this will be, like, if Joe has another year where he's injured and he missed a lot of games, we can't put him on top five list anymore for quarterbacks.
17: I feel you.
18: You know, way he came into the league, and he is deserving. He's a very, very good quarterback. But if there's another year where you miss 7, 8, 9, 10 games, whatever it is, then I think we have to then drop him out of the top five. But I respect it and like starting that five with Joe.
17: There you go.
19: Number four.
17: All right, this is as much as you just said that this could be the last year for Joe Burrow at number five, and or the top five period, this could be the last year that Lamar Jackson's in the top five as well. I'm going to slide him in at number four. You hear the reluctancy in my voice.
1: Yeah.
17: Because I've been down this road, right? I'm not falling for the banana in the tailpipe, but the Baltimore Ravens are going to make some deep run into the playoffs, and this is the year they're going to go get them, right? I know that they have the talent. I know that he's the talent. But, again, just like Joe Burrow, for one reason or the other, we haven't seen it consistently. I know what Lamar can do in the regular season. Fantastic, right? Yeah. It has not translated into the postseason. But still, one of the better quarterbacks in the league. He's another one of those guys that I always have in the elite category. But at some point, man, you can't rest off what you did. You got to rest on what you're going to do. So he's got to get it done. Similar to Joe Burrow, like you mentioned at five for me, Lamar at four in the same situation.
1: Yeah, I think I look at Lamar a little differently. Lamar's been healthy, and Lamar's been great. Come up short in the playoffs, absolutely. He's had some help in coming up short in the playoffs. Also a rookie head coach this year.
17: Well, he wasn't healthy last year, though. Remember, he only played 13 games.
1: It's true, yeah.
17: So,
1: yeah.
17: You know, and it seems like it's always something. Oh, by the way, he's got a contract coming up. Contract years will make you do some things, right?
1: Yeah. Hey,
17: contract years will make you do a show right after the Super Bowl. Like, literally
1: that.
17: Right after the Super Bowl.
1: Right. Like, that night. After the
17: yeah.
1: After the Super Bowl.

0: able to step up into the pocket when a big fella's coming up the middle to get him, right? Is he going to be able to step up and escape, or is he going to all of a sudden that element of his game is not going to be there? We know Patrick Mahomes is the talent. He's the gold standard. He's what every team is looking for. That's what we hear every draft year. Hey, this guy's got Patrick Mahomes-type skill set. Okay. You know, you don't stay number one forever. He's still, again, just like Burrow, just like Lamar, in my opinion, still elite. But I have a couple questions with him coming off this injury, so that's why I have him at number three.
1: Yeah, I am, and I think number three makes sense. I'm really interested. You know, I don't expect Patrick to come back and not be good, but I also don't know if he's going to walk back in and be the best quarterback in the NFL again this year.
0: Right.
1: So I'm very interested on how this year is going to play out. Travis Kelce coming back. It seems like two more years. We'll see. This team got old kind of quick. And I know they've been getting, you know, bringing in some younger players.
0: Yep.
1: Just very interested to see what this season holds for Pat Mahomes.
0: There you go. Well, he rides in at number three for me on my top five quarterbacks list here on game night.
2: Number two.
0: All right, I went back and forth, man. I went back and forth on this one. I settled with Josh Allen with the Bills at number two.
1: Okay.
0: I don't think that it's a surprise that he's on the list. Again, I went back and forth on where I should slide some of these guys in. Another dude with all the talent in the world, you know, league MVP. He's been there, done that. He's got that under his belt. Got to have that postseason success. Last time we saw him, he was going off the field. It wasn't looking very good versus the Denver Broncos, right?
1: Yeah.
0: Coaches that ends up getting fired. Joe Brady, who was on the staff as the OC, is now the head coach. All right. You know, they brought in DJ Moore. I thought that was a hell of an offseason addition. Okay. Take that next step. Y'all moved on from Stephon Diggs because Josh Allen was ready to take the mantle and be that guy. And look, he had a hell of a year that year, right? They were going to run the two tight ends that was going to be, and then they realized, hey, man, dang, we need a really good wide receiver. Okay, you got one. The Bears let him go on DJ Moore. You got your guy in there as the head coach. Now you got to go. You got to go show it. Again, there's no questioning the talent that Josh Allen has. But can he take that next step? Will he take that next step? And how important, in your opinion, Emmett, is it that he does that this year?
1: I mean, I think it's very important, but think about this list right now. All four of the quarterbacks, because you haven't given number one, are in the AFC. So they're all going to knock each other out. They have to. You know, in some way, there can only be one of these guys winning the Super Bowl because they're all in this, are playing in the Super Bowl.
0: Well, right, but like Lamar at four has to have postseason success, period. Joe Burrow at five has to get to the postseason, be healthy. Mahomes, well, we'll see. He's already got his titles.
1: What's postseason success for Lamar?
0: I mean, just look dominant. Don't look like a guy that, you know, is not comfortable. Don't go out there and try to be Patrick Mahomes like you were when you had home field advantage.
1: That was
0: terrible. You know what I mean? Like, go out there and be the guy.
1: So you're not saying like Super Bowl or bust?
0: No, I'm just saying I want to see that elite play again, because these are all elite guys that I just mentioned. There's not one of these guys that aren't in the elite category for me. Burrow, Jackson, Mahomes, Allen. I've been saying it. I don't care what order you put them in. They're all elite. But you can't just live in that world forever without either taking the next step or showing how dominant you are. Patrick Mahomes, he lives rent-free in the elite category because he's already got his titles. He's got all that. Right? Mm-hmm. My question is just how does he bounce back from the injury? So
3: wrong answers only. Who's Q's number one quarterback? I say Kirk Cousins.
1: I'm going to say Shedeur Sanders.
0: Ring the bell, man. Ring the bell, man.
1: She said wrong answers only.
0: I know, but that's not even an answer. That's not. All right, let's move on to the next
1: one. All right, go ahead.
2: Number one.
0: I got to give it to the reigning MVP. Man, I got to give it to the reigning MVP, Matt Stafford. And again, I went back and forth on this one as well. But him coming back this year, I just think that they're loaded for bear. I think he's going to have that opportunity to really show up and show out. The Rams, obviously, with their defensive addition of Myles Garrett, they're feeling comfortable about, you know, what position they'll be in, and the fact that the Rams will have the lead more times than not, and Myles will be able to close things out. Well, they'll have the lead because that guy, Matt Stafford, who was incredible last year. I haven't always been a Matt Stafford fan. I'll be the first to tell you that. But, man, what he was able to do last year in moments where you thought he was done, I got to give him credit. Even going into last year, remember, we didn't even know if he was going to play. He was in like some cryo chamber or in some in the gray, you know, tent out back in front of the training camp or whatever, getting epidurals or whatever he was doing. And we're like, man, that back's not going to hold up. There's always going to be questions about health when

0: get to the age of Matt Stafford, but, man, the dude at the top of his game is still at the top of his game. So I'm going to slide him in there. He is the reigning MVP. So, and that division is going to be a tough one again.
1: Hey, got to put respect on top of respect, and Matthew Stafford deserves to be there. You know what's super interesting, though, is, and I wonder how in many other lists has Sam Darnold been on anybody's list today?
0: I don't know.
1: I mean, he won the Super Bowl.
0: Is he on yours?
2: Is he on yours? Every list I have seen except one has these five guys in some order.
1: Yeah, I wouldn't have Sam Darnold on my list either. Okay. I'm acknowledging, like, is it because we're just so caught up in these five guys? Because Darnold 2 years ago had a great year.
0: Until the end of the season when they needed to have it the
1: pick
0: most.
1: Wrong time to have a bad game.
0: Right.
1: But then he follows it up by winning a Super Bowl.
0: Right.
1: And he's not even on the top, you know, anybody's top five.
0: Well, because everybody can't be there. I wanted to put a young guy in there. Like, a guy that didn't make the list was Drake May. I think Drake May had a hell of a year, but is it too soon?
1: I mean,
0: you know what I mean? Like,
1: right. No, I totally get it.
0: It's tough, man, because there's guys that I could put in that list, but if you have a top five, you can only have five. So,
1: right.
0: You know,
1: right.
0: that's the problem. So there's guys that I think are worthy. I don't like to just give it to all the old heads or the guys that have been there, done that, but those to me are legitimately the best quarterbacks in the National Football League until proven otherwise. So there you go. That's my top five. Hate it or love it, you can let us know. 888-SAY-ESPN, 888-729-3776, at eGoldie80, at ESPN Radio, and at your boy Q254. Coming up next, speaking of that guy, had it number three, Patrick Mahomes. He is one of the most polarizing QBs in the NFL. How did that happen? It's next on Game Night on ESPN Radio.
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9: Hammer to left field. 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Mike Trout, how's that to start the season?
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9: 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Out of here. Mookie Betts. Shohei.
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9: And the Dodgers have won it! Repeat champions for the first time in baseball in 25 years. The Dodgers are World Series champs.
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5: Patrick Mahomes has everyone getting stupid around here on ESPN Radio, acting a fool, getting their thin face on when it comes to our NFL rankings. Where do you have them? You have them too high. You have them too low. What is going on? What's wrong with you? We're just getting stupid. He's Emmett Golden. I'm Q Myers. It's game night here on ESPN Radio, the all-new ESPN app, SiriusXM Channel 80, and tune in. We are presented by Progressive Insurance. And Emmett, I just went through my top five QBs in our NFL rank them, and honestly, it was probably the hardest ranking that we'll do in our rank them is the QBs, because I do think that there's some young dudes that have an opportunity to crack that top five that maybe I would be a year early as opposed to a couple years late. But, okay, that's fine. I had Patrick Mahomes come in at number three. Our guy Jonathan Zaslow, who loves a list. He loves a good list. He loves it. He had Mahomes come in at number one. Mark Zeno, who was on the show with him. No show? No show? He wasn't in the top five. Patrick Mahomes wasn't in the top five at all. Harry Douglas from Freddie and Harry here on ESPN Radio had him first. Freddie had him second. Harry Lyles Jr. first. And Smalls, Michelle Smallman from Unsportsmanlike, had him fifth.
6: Yeah, this is the thing. How are we judging this list? Is it for their careers, what they've done? Mm-hmm. Is it what they did last year? Because if you look at what they did last year, leaving Pat off the list would make sense to me, because he really didn't play much last year.
5: They only won six games.
6: Yeah, and he didn't play. So if it's just supposed to go off of last year, I understand why Zeno would leave him off. If it's body of work career, he should definitely be number one. You know, so I think it's everybody. It sounds like everybody's picking a different criteria to judge the, you know, make this quarterback list. And I think that's why you see him so crazy.
5: Well, before we hear from Mark Zeno, who was on Amber and Ian and made his decision and kept Patrick Mahomes off the list, would you have had Patrick Mahomes on your top five?
6: I would have had him. I probably would have put him five. You know, just on the strength of it's still Pat Mahomes, and that's it. Because last year, he does not deserve to be on the list if we're just judging last year. But it's hard for me to ignore that it's Pat Mahomes. So I would have had him five. I would have had Burrow four, and then I would have had Lamar one with Josh Allen and Matt Stafford two and three.
5: I mean, he still played in 14 games and threw for over 3,500 yards and had 22 touchdowns. So, I mean, it's still – hey, look, you're in Cleveland. I'm in Vegas, right? Beggars can't be choosers. So I guarantee if you gave a Browns jersey, you'd have no problem rolling him out there in front of the dog pound to be the QB.
6: For sure.
5: I'll tell you right now, he ain't lost in Vegas. So I would definitely have him roll out in Allegiant Stadium. But you said fifth you would have him. That's where Michelle Smallman had him. So before we hear from Zeno, let's hear from Smalls on why she ranked Patrick Mahomes at number five.
7: Number five.
8: Patrick Mahomes. He's the most decorated quarterback in this crop. He's still the GOAT in waiting. But he's coming off the worst season of his career and a major injury, tearing his ACL and his LCL in week 15. And lest we forget, he and the Chiefs were not good before this injury. Actually, if you look at the numbers, they've been in regression for a few years. Patrick Mahomes has dipped in passing yards, passer rating, yards per attempt. His deep ball accuracy has dipped, and there's been fewer explosive plays, which is his calling card. You can say that's because of the talent around him, which is a valid argument, but still, based on his performance the past few seasons, I can't put him higher than five right now.
6: I mean, that's an interesting way of looking at it, too, because they actually weren't that good. And you see, I threw it out of my mind that there's no way Pat played the majority of the games, and they only won six of them, right? They're like, that's not possible. So, especially if we're going off of last year, I don't know how he could be ranked number one.
5: Well, I just look at it, and the reason I have him at number three is I look at that's Patrick Mahomes, and how many teams would sign up to have Patrick Mahomes as their quarterback? Right, and I think that every team still looks at him and says, "Yeah, he's still a dude." And I'm with Smalls. I think it's a fair argument. The weapons that he has, I don't think Kansas City has supplied him with the ones he should have. But, again, you get down how you live. You said it, right? Mm-hmm. That ain't our call. That's right. Their call. They still find ways to win. They've won championships without a number one wide receiver because they still got a guy named Travis Kelce that's really sticking good. So, and he was the leading receiver for Kansas City last year. And that was a surprise to me. I had to go back and double check. And I was like, oh, yeah. He really was. So, okay, that's fair. That makes sense for Smalls, why she had him at number five. But why did Zeno leave him out the top five completely?
9: Not one, not two, three straight years of decline from Patrick Mahomes. Are we just ignoring that? He's coming off an ACL that's going to sideline him for a lot of training camp. Doesn't mean he can't just step in and go. But, again, three straight years, yardage down. Three straight years. Well, just two straight years of completion percentage down. Three straight years, touchdowns down. He's been in the league for 9 years. Really hard to stay at the level that he was at for the first four or five.
10: Just say it. Just say his best days are behind him. Just say it.
9: I'm not going to say his best days are behind him. His days of being the best quarterback in the league are behind him.
6: Okay, yeah. I mean, I want to see it. Like, right. As you would say, I'd be late to that party.
5: Yeah, exactly.
6: You know, but in playing 14 games last year and only having six wins as a franchise, as an organization, especially a team that has been as great as they have, that's maybe it's an anomaly.
5: Let me ask you this. Mm-hmm. All right, the guys that threw for more yards than Mahomes, he was ranked 12th as far as just passing yards last year, right? And okay. I know that's not the end-all, be-all. Matt Stafford was number one. Okay, we mm-hmm. can pass him. Jared Goff, would you take Jared Goff or Patrick Mahomes?
6: I'm going to take Pat Mahomes.
5: Okay, that's all I need. That's all I need.
6: But because of his reputation, not what he's done for me lately, what he's done his entire career.
5: Well, that's why he's in the top five, because right now I just said, would you take him over Jared Goff? And you're like, yeah, based on his reputation. What about Dak Prescott?
6: Yeah.
5: Drake May?
6: Yeah, I'm taking him
5: I think there's an argument for Drake May. You know,
6: but not for careers.
5: No, exactly. But what would you take?
6: Like, there's nobody's career in that.
5: If we're playing pickup football and say, all right, who's on my team, Drake May or Pat Mahomes? Who are you picking as your quarterback?
6: I'm going Pat.
5: There you go.
6: And again, that
5: answers the question on why he's in the top five. Not saying it's right, but that's right. Why he's in the top five, because we would all pick him over these guys that I'm rattling off right now.
6: And it's because of what he's done throughout his career.
5: Exactly.
6: Not necessarily what he did over the past two or three years.
5: Exactly. And that's why on my top five list, I have all guys that have been in the league for – I mean, I have Matt Stafford at number one. Stafford's got like one or two more years left.
6: Right. No, there's no young guys. Yeah.
5: But that's the point. So, I mean, even as good as Drake May is, right, he was the only other quarterback to receive a top five vote.
6: Mm-hmm. Yeah, on the rankums – Pat is basically the cumulative is being second,
5: right?
6: Which is pretty good, considering he had a down year. But I mean, listen, there are people that tell you Jordan actually was balling with the Wizards. You know what I'm saying?
5: Because hey man, Jordan was balling at all times, man. Hey, in my eyes, Jordan's balling right now. Jordan just rolled the ball out and put 40 up. Okay, I'm just saying.
6: Exactly. And again, I'm not on the side of Pat is washed at all. I am interested to see how he follows up last season after being hurt and having a tough year, and this team having a tough year. I am interested to see how he bounced back.
5: Well, and that's why I dropped him to number three, right? I thought that was fair. I think he still has the equity to be on that list, but he's got to show and prove. He's Emmett Golden. I'm Q Myers. It's game night here on ESPN Radio. Let's get some football next.
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1: Just when you thought the Brendan Sorsby saga was over and behind us, think again. I'm Q Myers. The NCAA sent a letter of inquiry to Cincinnati centered around the former quarterback in his time with the program. Sources told ESPN on Wednesday, Sorsby was ruled permanently ineligible by the NCAA this spring after he admitted to placing thousands of impermissible sports bets over the past 4 years. Spent 2 seasons with the Bearcats before transferring to Texas Tech. This offseason, the NCAA's probe into time at Cincinnati follows the high-profile legal saga over Sorsby's eligibility last month, and that concluded with the Red Raiders and the transfer quarterback parting ways June 15th. Bearcats coach Scott Satterfield declined to comment on the matter at Big 12 Media Days in Frisco, Texas on Wednesday. Toronto Blue Jays came up just a little bit short again. Their pitcher, Dylan Cease, knew he had a no-hitter going, was willing to throw an unusual number of pitches to get it finished. Only problem is he wasn't able to finish the deal. He carried his bid for a second career no-hitter into the ninth inning Wednesday against the Giants before it was broke up with a line drive single to center field. He's 30 years old. He threw a career-high 118 pitches, 81 for strikes, as he sought for the first solo no-hitter in the majors since 2024. And this is the seventh straight time that a Blue Jay pitcher has taken a no-hitter into the ninth and failed to complete it. Toronto did go on to win the game easily, though, 10-0 versus the Giants. For more scores and analysis, check out ESPN.com and the all-new ESPN app. Coming up, more Game Night with Emmett Golden and me, Q Myers, here on ESPN Radio.
2: Coming up in the Thursday edition of Unsportsmanlike with Chris Canty, Michelle Smallman, and me, Evan Cohen. 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

0: 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And Sister Sledge, we'll need your assistance as well.
1: Soccer action.
0: I'm trying to live in the moment. You know what I also do? I also bang the drum like they do in Norway.
2: The Norway.
0: Yeah. Boom. No, it's boom, boom, whoo, boom, boom, whoo, boom, whoo, boom, whoo, boom, boom, boom.
2: There you go.
0: You know what I mean? Like, hey, man, hey, get down how you live. I listen to you, man.
2: I feel you. Football.
1: Okay, so we've reached the quarterfinals of the World Cup, kicking off Thursday at 4 p.m. Eastern. We have France versus Morocco. France has now reached the quarterfinals for a fourth straight World Cup, and they're the only team to reach the quarterfinals in each of the last four World Cups. Morocco advances to its second World Cup quarterfinals appearance. It also reached it in 2022. It's the first African nation to reach the FIFA World Cup quarterfinals multiple times.
2: By the way, this is soccer music, if you don't know. This is what gets played in, like, arenas and in stadiums and stuff.
0: I just tried to dance with it, and, man, I'm tired.
2: We were vibing for sure. Listen, Morocco has been awesome during this World Cup. They really, they've surprised me, and they've been picked as kind of a sleeper. France will put them in a sleeper hold, and they will go to sleep. Because I don't think the only team I think that could come close to beating France is Spain. Mm. I even think like Argentina. Argentina has led some teams that they are way better than have the lead late in games. You can't, like, Argentina can't do that to France, you know, because it's over. So Morocco, they can go home if they lose this, and they probably will. They could go home and feel proud of themselves because if they had a better draw, like if they were facing Belgium or somebody like that, I could see them going a little further. I just don't know if anybody's beating France.
0: Too soon for Belgium. Too soon to talk about Belgium, and they're beatable after the USA lost 4-1. But since you said, can anyone beat France? How about Alejandro Moreno, ESPN FC analyst who was on 5 p.m. Sports Center? Can anyone beat France?
3: If everybody is at their best that are left in this tournament, they're all at their best. Mm-hmm. Best level possible from all of them. France is better than all of them. Mm. However, I did pick Spain ahead of the tournament.
4: Yes, you did.
3: And I am going to tell you, the one team that I think can get the best of France is Spain. Why is that? Because I think Spain is the one team that can take the ball away from France. Because of their quality of possession, they can break the rhythm of France. They can slow them down. They can get those guys, Dembele, and Mbappe, and Barcola, and Olise, and all these talented guys, they can't do anything if they don't have the ball. And I think Spain can do that to France. Will they do that? Different conversation. But they're the one team that I think can deny France.
2: And if you notice, he didn't say Morocco, right? If you notice, by the way, on DraftKings, France, big favorites, -390.
0: Okay. All right.
2: So
0: well,
2: they're
0: there you
2: big
0: go.
2: Favorites in tomorrow's
0: Great
2: game.
0: Breakdown right there, France versus Morocco. How about the next game, Sister Sledge, what we got?
1: Speaking of Spain, Friday at 3 p.m. Eastern, we have Spain versus Belgium. Oh. Belgium is in its fourth World Cup quarterfinals and first since 2018. Spain reaches the quarterfinals for the sixth time and the first time since 2010. Spain is also the first reigning Euro champion to advance past the round of 16 at the following World Cup since Spain did it in 2010. They have a 35-game unbeaten streak in all competitions, which is tied for its longest all time, and Spain is the first team to have six consecutive shutouts in FIFA World Cup play.
2: I will say this. Don't look at what Belgium did to the U.S. and go, oh, Belgium means business. Don't look at it that way. Mm. That was a situation where
0: the U.S. was just bad.
2: They didn't perform well. They were affected immediately, and the U.S. played poorly. Belgium's not a bad team. They're a little long in the tooth. Their best players have been some of the best players in the world, but they are getting close to the end of their career. And Spain, meanwhile, they've got Lamine Yamal, who is 18, 19 years old and just starting his career. And he's one of the best players in the world, one of the brightest stars. So Spain's younger. And I think just from an attacking standpoint, I like Spain in this one. Belgium, I expect it to be a good game. I just don't think Belgium has the legs to run with Spain.
0: Well, I'll tell you what, I took that Belgium beatdown that they gave the U.S. on Monday. I took that personal, like MJ during the Last Dance. Mm-hmm. So I hope Spain puts a whooping on them. I don't ever root against someone like that, but I hope they put a whooping on them just to make me feel a little bit better. I don't know what that's really going to do. Yeah. Well, it'll make me feel a little bit better. Side note, this music, I think I stumbled into the wrong club here in Vegas, right? I was looking for the hip-hop club, and I found another club. I was like, you know what? It's a cool vibe. I'm about to say,
2: you know, when you walk into the wrong club in Vegas, it might be the right club.
0: I'm just saying.
2: You know, and that's where we at right now.
0: Absolutely. Doing a little World Cup previews here on Game Night on ESPN Radio and the all-new ESPN app. Sister Sledge, what's the next game we got?
1: Got two quarterfinals coming up on Saturday. The first one of the day, 5 p.m. Eastern in Miami, Norway versus England. Just feels like a weird game to put in Miami, by the way. I know that doesn't work like that. Just weird. England advances to the quarterfinals for the third consecutive edition of the World Cup. Norway will be playing in the quarterfinals in the World Cup for the first time in history.
0: And go Norway.
1: We have to mention, I think, the breakout star of this World Cup, Erling Haaland.
0: Yes.
1: Three multi-goal games in this World Cup, tied for the third most all-time in a single edition. And his seven goals are the most by a player in his debut World Cup since Poland's Polish. I should know how to say this. But seven goals in his debut in the World Cup are the most since 1974.
0: He's a stud, man. I'm pulling for Norway all day because he is an absolute stud. Those two goals that he scored on Sunday, he did that in the final 11 minutes. You know what I mean? He was a monster. I love that guy.
2: I mean, it's weird because he plays for Man City in the Premier League, and I typically am like, man, I hate those guys because they're like the Dodgers. You know, they're one of the teams that they have all this money and they pour it all in there. So I've seen Erling Haaland dominate the Premier League. I'm not surprised he's dominating the World Cup the way that he has been. Here's the interesting part about this. You have Haaland. Mm-hmm. And then you've got Harry Kane, who is arguably the greatest English soccer player. And I know some people in England are like, what are you talking about? He's working on, you know, his way up there. So you got two amazing strikers that do it in different ways.
0: Yeah.
2: Right. Erling Haaland is just going to get buckets. All right. He's going to score.
0: Yeah.
2: Now, Kane, he'll get buckets. He'll pass. He'll defend a little bit. You know, he is an all-around Swiss Army knife and one of the best players in the world. This is going to be the best game of the quarterfinals.
0: I'm excited about it. And until Messi did what Messi did just the other day, Haaland was tied with Messi and Mbappe in the race for the World Cup Golden Boot. So now Messi's in the lead again. But, hey, you know, he's up there. He's in the mix, let's put it like that. So there you go. That's the game I really look forward to.
1: I also England. Haaland is like the poster child of when we talk about, like, the best athletes in the U.S. don't play soccer. Like, if he was born in the U.S., he's a tight end.
2: He's
0: hitting dingers.
2: Or something.
1: Like, he's definitely not playing soccer if he's born in the U.S.
0: Right.
1: World Cup quarterfinal action ends Saturday at 9 p.m. Eastern with Argentina versus Switzerland. Switzerland reaches the quarterfinals for the first time since 1954. The 72-year gap between quarterfinal appearances is the longest in World Cup history. On the other hand, Argentina, ninth time in the quarterfinals and fifth time in the last six World Cups. It has won its first five games at a World Cup for the second time, and it has an 11-game unbeaten streak at the World Cup dating back to 2022, which is Argentina's longest unbeaten streak in World Cup play. And Lionel Messi, 9-game scoring streak in World Cup play, extending his own record.
2: Now, Argentina, they got to stop messing around. You know, Cape Verde, they were down two goals. Yep. Egypt had them down two goals. And they're so good, they're able to come back, and they should beat Switzerland. But you can't go down by two goals again and expect, like, oh, Messi will pull a rabbit out of his head, or Christian Romero will just score on a set piece or on a corner or something like that, like they've been doing. You know, they've been playing a dangerous game.
0: Yep.
2: And if you play it enough, you're going to end up losing, so they should win this game. But hopefully they come out with that mindset to start and they don't have to wait until they're in stoppage time to try to pull a victory out.
0: This is a great moment for a PSA. Kids, don't put your hand on the stovetop.
2: Yes.
0: Don't put your hand on the stovetop, because eventually it might not burn you the first time. Mm-hmm. Might not burn you the second time. Eventually, that stovetop is going to burn you. That's what Argentina's doing. They keep playing with that stovetop, thinking, oh, this is cool. This thing ain't never on. Nothing to see here. We're good. Eventually, Emmett, they're going to get burned.
2: Yeah, yeah. So that's where Argentina needs to, because honestly, they've had the easiest trip to the quarterfinals. I mean, Cape Verde was just happy to be there in the knockout round, and they almost beat them. Egypt was having a great World Cup, but no one's ever confused them with a juggernaut like Argentina, and they still were behind. So Switzerland's a team that everybody expected to lose to Colombia. They end up winning in penalty kicks. So, you know, they kind of got here on the humble. So Argentina should win this game. It should be easy, but it hasn't been. So who knows what's going to happen in that one.
0: That's why we'll be locked and loaded watching it out, man, watching it all, how all the action, you know, unfolds, because this World Cup has been fantastic. Again, that's the Game Night World Cup update brought to you by Gusto. He's Emmett Golden. I'm Q Myers. It is the 16th anniversary of the decision. And guess what we're waiting for? The decision. That's next on Game Night on ESPN Radio on the all-new ESPN app.
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0: And this fall, man, it's very tough. And this fall, I'm going to take my talents to South Beach and join the Miami Heat.
1: Years ago, LeBron James made the decision to take his talents from Cleveland to South Beach and join the Miami Heat. Still remember where I was when that decision rolled down. I was driving a FedEx truck in Tulare, California. My truck almost rolled without me in it. That would have been a real bad decision. But
2: yeah, I
1: pulled it all together. I was able to maintain. It's game night here on ESPN Radio, the all-new ESPN app. SiriusXM Channel 80, you're tuned in. 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He's Emmett Golden. I'm Q Myers. And Emmett, I know that that decision 16 years ago affected you way more than it affected me, as you are the mayor of Cleveland. Just real quick, man, how did that impact you, the folks around you, obviously the sports landscape there in Cleveland?
3: So I actually had just started at ESPN Cleveland. And what's funny is it was an all-hands-on-deck night, and they didn't need me. I was at home, which is, I look at my career now and I laugh at myself just on that. But I was sitting on, and I'll never forget, I was sitting on my couch in my living room. My wife was in the bedroom. And we were both watching it, and when he said, I'm taking my talents to South Beach, my wife said, no, he can't do that. No, no. And I just sat there silent. I'm a person that if I get mad, I'm quiet.
1: Yeah.
3: You know what I'm saying? I'm not going to hoot and holler. I get very quiet. So I was furious. And the thing is, everybody felt like at the time LeBron had promised them something and quit on them.
1: Yeah.
3: When LeBron got drafted, and for the years of his career, he said, I'm not going to stop until I bring a championship to the city of Cleveland. And when he left, it kind of ripped the heart out of the city, because Cleveland's like, man, we never get to have the best player.
1: Right.
3: Right? Like, with all the years Jordan was doing this thing, guess who he was crushing the souls of? Cavs fans.
1: Oh, yeah.
3: And Cavs fans finally had this version of Jordan, of the best player in the game. And when he decided to go, it was devastating. It was as devastating as it was when he came back. It was 10 times as euphoric.
1: Right.
3: You know, it really was that when he announced he was coming back, we had our station, ESPN Cleveland, used to be inside of a mall.
1: Mm.
3: And when he announced he was coming back, a group, like a crowd of people, stood outside our radio station for like hours, you know.
1: Nice.
3: So the decision was insane. We had guys on our air that night, legends in Cleveland sports talk radio, that crushed a bobblehead of his live on the air. You saw the video of people burning jerseys and stuff.
1: I remember that.
3: That's famous. Yep. So it was a devastating day in Cleveland sports history.
1: Well, on the heels of that and kind of playing off of that decision, and, you know, again, it wasn't a bad decision to go to Miami and join forces and go win some championships. I think the whole way that it was done, I think everyone would agree, was not the correct way. That was the wrong decision. So we decided to have a little bit of fun with this and talk about the worst decisions in sports. And I'll go ahead and lead things off.
3: Okay.
1: Right? As bad as that one is and was in the way that it was executed, there was one that took place not too long ago. Talk about executed. And I can tell you, I was on the mean streets of New Orleans. I was getting ready for Super Bowl 59. And all of a sudden, I got some alert on my phone that said Luka has been traded to the Lakers.
3: Oh, wow.
1: By the Dallas Mavericks for AD. And I said, wait a minute. They're making these drinks in New Orleans a little bit stronger than I remember.
3: So did somebody slip me something?
1: Right. I had my guy Ryan Hogue next to me. And I said, and he don't drink. And so I said, hey, man, can you look at this and read this to make sure that this is correct? And then we had to double check that it was Shams, really, his Twitter account, and it was. I don't know how long it's going to take me to get over that one, but the decision to trade LeBron to L, not LeBron, to Luka to L.A. for AD will always be a top worst decision in sports.
3: Yeah, that was a bad one. I got another one for you that's real close to me, and I'm not one to pile on, but the Browns trading for Deshaun Watson and guaranteeing him $230 million. Gave up three
1: first-round picks. The whole league feels that one.
3: Yeah, gave up three first-round picks,
1: man.
3: And and has been hurt. You know, has only played 19 games, missed a year and a half with a torn Achilles, missed half a year with a shoulder injury. Like, he just has not played. So you talk about bad decisions. That definitely ranks up there with one of the worst in sports.
1: Yeah, man, that was bad because it obviously affected the Browns and set that team back a lot. Gave up a lot, but paid him a lot. And it also it affected the Ravens, because then they had the situation with Lamar Jackson where he wanted to get fully guaranteed contract. Like, Deshaun, like, everyone wanted a fully guaranteed contract that was worthy of one at the stage of the game after that, and they obviously weren't able to get it. Lamar tried to. Russell Wilson's like, I don't need it. I don't need that fully guaranteed, but it's okay. Don't worry about it. And all of a sudden, he just kind of went against the grain. But, I mean, he had a ripple effect where the whole league was like, okay, look, this is what we're going to do.
3: Mm-hmm.
1: We ain't gonna tell nobody out loud, but don't nobody sign Lamar. Don't nobody offer him no contract, because we can't do that again. That's how bad that decision was.
3: It was. And I, more than anything, I'll even say Russell's decision to not hold the feet to the fire of the Broncos. Like, no, fully guaranteed. That's what the precedent was.
1: I ain't gonna lie, though. I'd have been Russell Wilson, too. I'd have been Russell Wilson, dog. I would have caved. They'd have been like,
3: got
1: Q.
3: It, though.
1: They would have been like, Q. Look, check this out. We're gonna give you this amount of money. No, it's not fully guaranteed, but it's a whole hell of a lot. I'd be like, you know what, dog? You're right.
3: Right.
1: I would have folded, man. I feel you.
3: I probably would have too. So that,
1: I would have folded, my man. So that I mean, it kind of is what it is. But clearly, that was a really bad decision. So.
3: How about this one? And this goes back to 1998. The Milwaukee Bucks on draft night traded the rights that they had for Dirk Nowitzki. They had Dirk's rights, and they traded him to Dallas. Immediately traded him. And you're talking about a guy that was an MVP, a Finals MVP, a 14-time All-Star, and one of the greatest players ever. The Bucks had him and gave him up. That's happened a few times in the NBA draft. Luka was part of that, too.
1: Luka and Trae Young. Remember, they swapped positions. I mean, you want to talk about the NBA draft, you could talk. We could always go to Sam Bowie over Michael Jordan.
3: Oh, yeah. Yeah. And I love the Dream, but the Dream over Jordan. And I love the Dream.
1: Right? I mean, you know, there's you could always go to the draft. But the draft is, you know, that's one of those things where it's a crapshoot, man. Sometimes you overthink things. Sometimes these organizations overthink things. Look, I don't know how many times you do it, but me covering the Raiders, I can't tell you how many times we go through previous drafts and say, hey, this player got drafted, and the very next guy was this player. You know what I mean? Like, Fabian Washington, next guy, Aaron Rodgers. You know what I mean? Like,
3: right.
1: But we can do that. The draft seems like you could always do that.
3: Right. Yeah, I mean, as great as Myles Garrett is, I think Pat Mahomes went in that same draft, right?
1: Pat Mahomes went number 10, right? Kansas City.
3: Yeah, 10, 11,
1: get him.
3: Yeah.
1: Right.
3: Now, this way back machine, 1919, Boston Red Sox sell Babe Ruth.
1: Hey, man, that might be a fictional character, man. I don't even know if that's like Bigfoot, man. I'm just saying.
3: Yeah, there's some stuff that he allegedly did that I don't believe either. So I'm
1: Well, we're going to believe that you got a hell of a list when it comes to QBs in college football. And you're going to give it to us next here on ESPN Radio.
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1: We thought we were past the Brendan Sorsby situation. Nah, not quite yet. I'm Q Myers. The NCAA sent a letter of inquiry to Cincinnati centered around the former quarterback Brendan Sorsby's time with the program in Cincinnati. He was ruled permanently ineligible by the NCAA this spring after he admitted to placing thousands of impermissible sports bets over the past 4 years. He spent two seasons with the Bearcats before transferring to Texas Tech this offseason. Bearcats coach Scott Satterfield declined to comment on the matter at Big 12 Media Days in Frisco, Texas on Wednesday. Also, Tigers' Justin Verlander, he decided he will retire after the 2026 season. He's collected 3 Cy Young Awards, 2 World Series Championships, and an MVP award. Will no doubt about be a Hall of Famer. He announced that on Wednesday, 2026 is the last season. 21 MLB seasons, 266 regular season wins, and 3,554 strikeouts. He'll also make his 10th All-Star Game appearance next week after being named a legend pick by Major League Baseball Commissioner Rob Manfred. The Blue Jays, Dylan Cease, came up just a little bit short of a no-hitter, took it into the ninth inning, but the first at-batter that he faced had a line drive single to the center field. That was against the San Francisco Giants. They did go on to beat the Giants 10-0, but Cease wasn't able to complete the no-no. He threw 118 pitches, 81 of those were for strikes. The all-star right-hander struck out 11 to increase his American League leading total to 148. And that's the 7th straight time that a Blue Jays pitcher has taken a no-hitter into the ninth and failed to complete it. Like I said, Toronto went on to win the game 10-0 versus the Giants. For more scores and analysis, check out ESPN.com and the all-new ESPN app. Coming up, my guy Emmett Golden is going to tell you about the top 5 quarterbacks in college football that you need to be paying attention to this upcoming season on Game Night with me and Emmett Golden here on ESPN Radio.
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1: Isn't it cold, Emmett, that the NFL hasn't even made it to training camp yet, and we're already talking about the top 5 coaches on the hot seat?
3: Mm-hmm.
1: You hey, you know, they, the funny thing is, you know the coaches know who they are too, right?
3: Oh, yeah.
1: So it's not like we're geniuses and we're just throwing out some information that nobody already knows. So, you know, that coach is riding right now, and he just heard that promo for Unsportsmanlike here on ESPN Radio. Evan Cohen, Michelle Smallman, and Chris Canty, and he heard Evan say, we'll tell you the top five coaches on the hot seat. He's like, damn, we ain't even got the training camp yet, and you're already going to say my name. Like, can't I take a vacation with my family before you all start telling me how I'm about to get fired?
3: I feel like
0: you're also challenging me right now to come up with a more upbeat upbeat spin. Top five coaches on the hot seat for tomorrow.
1: I like that. Okay. I like that.
0: What's going to be our upbeat
3: on the cool seat? Right. On the cool seat. I don't know.
0: Top five coaches with the most job security.
1: Right. Right. No. That's a good question. That's a good challenge. And I know that you accept and like a good challenge. So there you go. Sister Sledge, part of the party here, I should say, on game night. That's awesome. But that's not for today. That is going to be coming up on tomorrow. It is game night here on ESPN Radio on the all-new ESPN app, SiriusXM Channel 80, and tune in. 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
21: 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The top five quarterbacks. Number five.
3: All right, we'll go with the top five college quarterbacks here. Okay. We'll put a little twist on it. We got Q's top five NFL quarterbacks. I'll give you my top five college quarterbacks. And I'm going to start off with a guy who actually had a terrible year last year. But when you look at his size, 240 pounds, 6'3", rocket arm, built like a linebacker, South Carolina's Lenoris Sellers.
1: Mm-hmm.
3: I got him at number five. Again, didn't have a good year last year. I mean, South Carolina just was bad altogether. But when you have the physical aspects and attributes, I guess I should say, that Lenoris has, all he has to do is give NFL team a reason. And if he just plays okay this year, somebody's going to take him and take him high.
1: Yeah, so this exercise is for everybody who's a fan of a team that's going to need a quarterback.
3: Yes.
1: I'm assuming the Cleveland Browns are going to need a quarterback, but Lenoris Sellers was a guy that was highly talked about going into last year at South Carolina, and everyone had eyes on him to be part of this stellar 2026 class of quarterbacks that we were supposed to have. We didn't have it. Matter of fact, the guy that nobody was talking about going into the season, Fernando Mendoza, goes number one. And the guy that nobody thought was going to come out of college, Ty Simpson, goes number 13. Only two first-round quarterbacks. So, yeah, if you need a quarterback, your team needs a quarterback, this is what you need to pay attention to. Lenoris Sellers, I do think it was a great decision for him to return. I definitely have him on my watch list. And the team I cover doesn't need a quarterback.
3: Yeah.
1: But I'm still paying attention for that upcoming NFL draft. Lenoris Sellers is definitely a good one to start things off at number five.
21: Number four.
3: I'm going with Notre Dame's C.J. Carr. Look, you're the quarterback in Notre Dame. All eyes are going to be on you. Really good arm talent, poised in the pocket, you know, and that's what they love to see in the NFL because 9 times out of 10, you're going to have to win in the pocket. I've heard NFL scouts love his mechanics and his upside. So for that reason, I have C.J. Carr, Notre Dame, number four.
1: Yeah, and they've been talking about him for a minute as well, right?
3: Yeah.
1: C.J. Carr, that is not a name that all of a sudden nobody's heard of, right? He is a guy that can play. He's a gamer. I think that Marcus Freeman is a hell of a college coach, and if anyone's going to set somebody up for success, it's going to be him. So watching Notre Dame, pulling for them to have a hell of a season, led by C.J. Carr, is easy for me. I like him at number four on your top five college quarterbacks here on Game Night on ESPN Radio.
21: Number three.
3: Number three, the most accurate quarterback we saw last year.
1: I don't have no eligibility left. What are you talking about?
3: Yeah, well, other than you. Julian Sam.
1: Yeah.
3: Out of Ohio State.
1: Yeah.
3: Listen, NFL, they love accurate quarterbacks.

0: NFL scouts are going to love that.
1: Where are we right now with the Ohio State quarterback stigma in the NFL?
0: It's probably still what it is. You know, C.J. Stroud was a guy looking like he was about to break that stigma, and then he had a bad year, you know, last year. Justin Fields just never seemed to kind of get his footing and get things going. So, you know, Ohio State, I'll tell you what, maybe you don't go there for quarterbacks, you go there for receivers.
1: Yes.
0: I'll tell you that much.
1: Exactly. And, hey, Julian saying throw that ball early and often to Jeremiah Smith, former – or not former, but a future – Raider wide receiver. I'm just going to go ahead and throw that into the atmosphere right now and make that happen, right? I mean, that dude could play, and Julian Sand can hit him on the numbers, no doubt about it. So him coming in at number three, no surprise by me.
2: Number two.
0: Dante Moore out of Oregon. This was a guy I actually thought should have came out last year. You look at where Ty Simpson went, and you got to feel like that would have been Dante Moore, you know, would have been a guy, the guy that ends up with the Rams and behind Stafford and all of that. But true dual threat quarterback, can win at any level, gets outside the pocket, can kill you with his arm or run and pick up 20, 30 yards. He's got a lot of pressure on him because I think the expectations are you got to be playing for the Big Ten title and going against Julian Sand at the end of the year. But I think Dante Moore is my number two quarterback.
1: You know, I'm glad he did go back to college. I didn't see him be that big-time quarterback in the big-time games.
0: Yeah.
1: Right? I mean, when he went up against Fernando Mendoza in Indiana, we saw what happened. He didn't look like a next-level quarterback at that time. He looked like a guy who needed more seasoning. And the good thing about NIL is it doesn't force these guys to go to the next level if they're not 100% ready. I think that the decision he made to go be the big man on campus again at Oregon, right, and still have put money in his pocket, get some more seasoning in college is going to help him a major way. He easily would have been a first-round pick. Hell, there would have been an argument he might have been number one overall, right? If he had come out, there would have been a – you know, which one do you take, Mendoza or Moore? Moore or Mendoza? Like, that would have been the conversation. I think he made the right decision to go back to college, and he's definitely, as long as he, you know, stays healthy and is on the same trajectory that he was even last year, he'll be a top three pick.
2: Number one.
0: Hey, it's that time, big dog. You got the bloodline. You got the pedigree. Arch Manning out of Texas. He actually really improved as the year went on last year. And that's when I started to believe in Arch, because I was skeptical coming in with, you know, with the name and the hype, and it's like, is he gonna be able to live up to it? And what I saw is actually what I like. I saw a guy that has been improving and learning and getting better. So the pedigree and everything was there. The day he signed his letter of intent to Texas, everybody had him as the number one pick in the draft whenever he came out. So it's time to do it, Arch.
1: Yeah, no, you're right. You're right. The time is now, right? I think most people expected him to really shine earlier on in the process. But, okay, it's your show. You know, you could have gone out in the draft. He's another guy that could have been in the conversation for the top pick if he did. Not necessarily because he had a stellar season and went and won the Heisman National Championship, but he's got those bloodlines. He's got those expectations. You see glimpses of it. You haven't seen it consistently. So there's probably going to be a lot of pressure on him this year to live up to everything that you just said. But, I mean, if that's not a star-studded affair right there, when you talk about 5-1, your top five college quarterbacks, right? I mean, because we did top five NFL quarterbacks, and we can mix and match and argue about all five, and it's all going to be the same. But these are the guys that are going to be the future in the National Football League when you look at Lenora Sellers, C.J. Carr, Julian Sand, Dante Moore, and Arch Manning.
0: Yeah, man, how about that September 12th matchup, Ohio State versus Texas?
1: Let's get it.
0: Yeah, I can't wait, man. Football season isn't that far away. It isn't that far away. We're ramping up. And the pro game, we love that. But the college game, man, especially in cities where you feel like you might be looking for a quarterback, it's going to be a very interesting year in college.
1: It's going to be a fun season, real fun season. Really good top five college quarterbacks there. Emmett, appreciate that. If you think that Emmett missed a quarterback that should have been on his top five list, you can always let us know about it. 888-SAY-ESPN, 888-729-3776, or on our social at eGoldie80 at ESPN Radio and at your boy Q254. As we wait on the decision, is the city of brotherly love a good landing spot? That's next on Game Night on ESPN Radio on the all-new ESPN app.
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8: Athletes Unlimited Softball is back for season two. 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

0: NBA's all-time leading scorer, the King, is going to return for an unprecedented 24th season in the NBA. Notified the Lakers that it's not going to be with them.
1: LeBron James, Rich Paul, they're continuing to sift through the leading contenders. There is no timetable. LeBron James does not appear to be in a rush.
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4: It is definitely the summer of LeBron James. 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He's Emmett Golden. I'm Q Myers. 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I'm sure that we can let those folks bid on a, you know, guest appearance on game night too, right?
5: Yeah, I mean, I'm down.
4: I mean, Rich Eisen, First Take, SportsCenter, NFL Live, that's cool.
5: Yeah, it's like
4: it's game night.
5: There ain't no game night, you know.
4: Game night,
5: right? You don't get to react to games as they end and all the stuff that's happening in the day. You know
4: what I'm saying? You don't get to ring the bell on nobody.
5: Exactly. You don't have no two winners.
4: I mean, that right there is worth the price of admission, man.
5: Right. Come to death row.
4: Right. That's right. Exactly. Well, LeBron James is trying to hear that same pitch. It ain't Snoop Dogg talking about come to death row, but there's others talking about come to Philadelphia? Wait a minute. Here's Bob Myers, former front office guru, now HBSE president of sports game. He was on the Game Over podcast talking about LeBron to the Sixers.
6: If he was here, I'd say I honestly believe this is your best chance to win. You have to decide all the other things that are equally important because it's his life, right? He has to play. He has to face the scrutiny of his decision that half people will say you should have done this or should have done that. They'll criticize him. Or whatever, which is his life, so he's been through all that. What I would just say is, if it's about winning, let's talk about this team, because you can win here in Philadelphia.
5: I felt like this has, the whole LeBron watch, it has officially jumped the shark. When you have someone like Bob Myers, who's part of the ownership group of the 76ers, on a podcast publicly with the agent of LeBron James kind of pleading this case. You know, I'm not going to call it begging because that wasn't begging, but it sure feels weird and strange that this type of stuff is happening. You know, I mean, maybe I'm just antiquated. Maybe I'm just old, but I think some things on that level are left behind the scenes. Have your conversations, do all that. But when I saw Rich Paul, LeBron's agent, on his podcast break out a whiteboard and put the starting fives of all the different teams and start, you know, talking about it, you know, sure, I guess the access was kind of cool, but at that point I'm like, this seems theatrical. Well, even though they're saying it's not.
4: The whole thing to me has felt theatrical. From the minute that Rich Paul said every team is interested, all these teams want LeBron's services, I don't really know how factual that is. But he's the agent, and he's supposed to drum up interest. That is his job. So I'm not mad at the theatrics. I just understand I kind of take them with a grain of salt, right? I mean, Shams has talked about the three teams that it's down to, and I think that it doesn't take a genius to figure out, right? It was the Heat, the 76ers, right, and then the Cleveland Cavaliers. To me, it's a no-brainer, right? I mean, you hear Bob Myers talking about he's got to live with the decision. He wants to go and win there. Look, I think he could win in Philadelphia. I like the talent that they have.
5: Yeah.
4: You know, at least the top-end talent that they have, right? I don't know about the bench. They'll figure that out. Miami, maybe. Honestly, I think he can win in Cleveland, right? I'm not saying he will. I know that they got some pieces as well, but I don't think that there's really a bad location, but the location that makes the most sense, as far as I'm concerned, is just go back home to Cleveland, run it back, throw your documentary, have your farewell tour, go out there, you know, blazing with your guns out, sun's out, guns out, trying to, go out there and do what you got to do and maybe win a championship, maybe not, but finish it off where it all started. To me, it just makes too much sense.
5: Yeah, and you would be coming to a team that lost in the Eastern Conference Finals. Now, they left a lot to be desired in their performance, but they got to the Eastern Conference Finals. They were one of the final four teams left. So
4: right.
5: If you go there, you got to feel pretty good about, at the very least, getting back to the Eastern Conference Finals. So
3: excuse
5: you should be
3: me.
5: In it.
3: Did you yep. just say they left a lot to be desired? Because the analytics.
5: Well, there's that.
3: I tell you, they played an excellent series.
4: They're analytic champions.
5: Yes, expected score, which is a stat that not everybody has, but evidently Kenny Atkinson, the head coach.
4: Well, let me ask you that. I'm glad Sister Sledge brought that up, though, because I've been very adamant that there's not every coach is that coach for LeBron. Is Kenny Atkinson a guy that him and LeBron would be on the same page?
5: I will say this. LeBron came back to Cleveland when David Blatt was the head coach.
4: And he got fired.
5: Right. So, but what
4: I mean,
5: my point is, the coach don't matter. You
4: I mean, he kind of does, because David Blatt got fired. Him and LeBron, to me, never meshed.
5: Sure.
4: So, that's my point. If it's a 1 year thing, I'm just going off of year to year, because I'm not penciling him in for 2-3 years. I'm
5: right.
4: doing year to year. So, if it's a 1 year thing, do you want to go somewhere where the coach isn't a guy? And I'm not saying he doesn't get along with Kenny. I'm just asking because I
5: yeah.
4: don't know.
5: So this is. Kenny Atkinson, I actually think LeBron would like to play for Kenny
4: because
5: okay. Kenny's going to get out the way. Kenny's going to get out the way. It's one, like, I don't necessarily see it as the strongest thing in the world, but maybe it is. Kenny Atkinson is very much the coach to go to his stars and go, what do you guys want to do tonight? What do you think about this? What is your plan?
4: I want to take over the world.
5: Yeah, right. Same thing we do every night, Pinky. Yeah. Which to me sounds like you don't have any plans.
4: Right.
5: But again, you know, I obviously he does, but he will go to Donovan Mitchell. He has gone to James Harden and say, like, this is what I think. How do you think we should approach it? So LeBron is going to be the coach. Like, trust me, if Kenny Atkinson draws up a play and LeBron don't like it, he's going to erase it and say, this is what we're going to do, because he's – kind of earned that right because he's done it before and it's worked. So I don't think he'd have an issue with Kenny, but if there was, it wouldn't be, if you're picking up what I'm putting down.
4: I'm definitely picking up what you're putting down. What about in Miami? The return to South Beach, Eric Spoelstra still there doing his thing. Pat Riley still there doing his thing. Bam's there doing his mm-hmm. thing. Giannis, they brought him in. Tim Hardaway Jr. is there. Obviously, he's a role player, but – what does it look like at the landscape if LeBron goes there? Does that make sense in Miami?
5: If he was looking, you know, to go back, I could see it. This is the one thing that I've heard Rich Paul say is LeBron is about enjoying this, like, and he wants to have fun basketball.
4: You can have fun in South Beach.
5: You can, but can you have fun playing for the Heat? They are notorious for being very strict
4: yeah.
5: on a lot of things.
4: Right.
5: And, of course, LeBron's going to be in shape. You don't have to worry about it. But does LeBron want to have to deal with getting his body fat checked,
4: right.
5: you know, every Monday? And, you know, and let, God forbid he had 2 chocolate chip cookies, and now he's over whatever it's supposed to be. Well, now you get fined. Like, does he want to deal with that type of stuff? Because I'm here to tell you, ain't none of that happening in Cleveland. You know, ain't none of that, bro. We will build you.
4: We ain't got no rules in Cleveland.
5: Ain't no rules. Show up and be great. That's your rule. That's what you have to do is show up and be great. But I could see him going, hey, I want, like you said, South Beach. I want to go
4: right.
5: to South Beach. I want
4: right.
5: to golf on my off days. I can see all that happening.
4: Yeah, that's. I don't know. To me, that feels like that's probably third place. If it's just me, it feels like third place. Philadelphia seems like it's second place, but not because – it's a bad place to be. It's just there's no ties there except for
5: right.
4: maybe he has a chance to do something that Philadelphia hasn't seen, right?
5: Mm-hmm.
4: And that would be, you want to talk about a feather in the cap, talking about I won a championship in Miami, I won a championship in Cleveland, I won a championship in L.A., I won a championship in Philadelphia. Everywhere I've been, I won a championship. Look,
5: right.
4: that would be my intro. You
5: right.
4: want me on your show? Sure. Coming up next, Q Myers. He went to Miami, won a championship. Went to Cleveland, won a championship. Went to L.A., won a championship. Went to Philadelphia, won a championship. Everywhere he goes, he wins. Here's Q. I'd say, hey,
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12: What attracted Sergeant Andy Huchen to law enforcement?
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12: No kidding.
13: My first semester at Illinois State University kind of got my behind kicked by the class load. 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And since that's where I grew up, let's give it a shot, because nice. 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
1: The Blue Jays, they come up short once again of a no-hitter bid. I'm Q Myers. This time, Dylan Cease, he knew that he had a no-hitter going. He had to throw an unusual number of pitches to finish it off. Problem is, came up just a little bit short. He carried his bid for a second career no-hitter into the ninth inning Wednesday against the Giants before it was broke up with a line drive single to center field. Cease threw a career-high 118 pitches, 81 for strikes, as he sought the first solo no-hitter in the majors since 2024. And for the Blue Jays as a team and their pitching staff, seventh straight time that they've taken a no-hitter into the ninth and failed to complete it. Toronto did go on to win the game easily, 10-0 versus San Francisco. Also baseball-related, Justin Verlander, he's collected three Cy Young Awards, two World Series championships, and an MVP award, and will no doubt about it be a Hall of Famer. Announced that on Wednesday, he'll retire at the end of the 2026 season. He's 43 years old. He'll make his 10th All-Star Game appearance next week after being named a legend pick by Major League Baseball Commissioner Rob Manfred. Throughout the course of his 21 Major League Baseball seasons, he has 266 regular season wins and 3,554 career strikeouts. College football, the NCAA has sent a letter of inquiry to Cincinnati centered on former quarterback Brendan Sorsby's time with the program. Sources told ESPN that on Wednesday, Sorsby, who was ruled permanently ineligible by the NCAA this spring after he admitted to placing thousands of impermissible sports bets over the past 4 years, spent two seasons with the Bearcats before transferring to Texas Tech. This offseason, Bearcats coach Scott Satterfield declined to comment on the matter at Big 12 Media Days in Frisco, Texas on Wednesday. For more scores and analysis, check out ESPN.com and the all-new ESPN app. Coming up, more game night with Emmett Golden and me, Q Myers, here on ESPN Radio and the all-new ESPN app.
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3: Miller lets it fly, but it does not matter. 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
1: Big time record right there for Cheryl Reeve from Minnesota. 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He's Emmett Golden. I'm Q Myers. And Emmett, I got to shout out to Cheryl Reeve. She is a hell of a coach. We know what her resume looks like, but when you get 380 career regular season wins, you are the most winningest head coach in the regular season in WNBA history. That's nothing to shake a stick at.
4: Nah, nothing at all. There's been some great coaches, you know, throughout the time the WNBA has been around. So that's a heck of an accomplishment. And she's going to add several more on top of that, because the Lynx are playing awesome. And they haven't had Nafisa Collier. They didn't even have Olivia Miles tonight.
1: I know.
4: And they still got the dub. So
1: man, I am concerned about that. Not Nafisa. I think she'll be back sooner rather than later. But Olivia Miles, incredible rookie. She's already got rookie of the year, in my opinion, locked up. She's incredible, but a right calf strain and calf issue. And I kind of cringe every time I hear calf injury, you know?
4: Yeah. Yeah, I'm with you. I'm with you. Because, I mean, you talk about the next one.
1: Right.
4: It's Olivia Miles. When you watch her play, you go, man, okay. That's a star in the making right there. So, you know, like you said, I think she's got rookie of the year wrapped up.
1: Yeah.
4: Just take the time, you know, make sure you ease her back into it. I wouldn't rush her back. Because, you know, when Nafisa Collier comes back, you're talking about an MVP type player, candidate anyway. So the Lynx have been doing a great job, and their coaching staff is doing awesome as well.
1: Yeah, absolutely. I mean, 16-6 now overall on the season. Miles is one that you can take your time, and that's what you should do. Proceed with caution, right? We talked about earlier in the show
4: baseball.
1: About baseball managers. Do it for the love of the game. Hey, look, don't do this for the love of the game, right? Please, proceed with caution, right?
4: Right.
1: Scare money. I know you said scare money don't make money. Look, I'll be scare money.
4: I feel you. Hey, sometimes it's all right. It's smart to be scared money.
1: Right.
4: That's how you don't go home broke. Right?
1: Exactly.
4: It's about the scared money.
1: Exactly. But Minnesota is a really, really good team. They're going to be in it when it's all said and done. But this evening, they get the victory over the Sun, 86-80. Don't look now, but the Valkyries, right? They were really good in their inaugural season right there, the Golden State Valkyries. They get the 83-75 victory over the Tempo, 6 straight win, longest active streak in the WNBA and longest, obviously, in franchise history, saying they're in their second season.
4: Yeah, and that's been amazing, too, right now. They're third in the WNBA, a half a game behind the Lynx. It's percentage points because they played 2 more games than the Aces, but they're right there because, look, the Aces and the Lynx, to me, are the 2 best teams in the WNBA. And the fact that the Valkyries are right there hanging with them is super impressive. And then, don't blink because the Liberty could pop up on you at any moment as well. They won the Commissioner's Cup. It's definitely some good basketball being played in the W.
1: Yeah, and I mean, look, don't overlook the Dallas Wings either, right?
4: Yeah.
1: Dallas just got the victory last night over the New York Liberty, and they're a really good team. Paige Beckers is obviously phenomenal, but AZ Fudd has been added to the mix, and, they switch up their coaching staff there in Big D, and they're playing some good ball. There's some really good teams, but getting back to the Valkyries real quick, what Natalie Nicasi has been able to do as the head coach there, she was Becky Hammond's assistant coach with the Aces, and I'll tell you, man, if I wasn't all in on the Aces, that would be the squad. Right?
4: Yeah.
1: They play a good, fun style of ball. If you blink, there's a 3-pointer going up.
4: Right. I mean,
1: and I'm serious. And they move, man. That thing, choom, choom, that ball moves. They're scrappy. They all their players fit with what Coach Nicasi wants to do. And she's doing a hell of a job. And the Valkyries, man, they're going to be a problem for a while.
4: They're dominant at home, too.
1: Yes.
4: They've won 4 more games than anybody else in the WNBA at home. They're 10-3 this year, and they are, you don't want to catch them at home. It's like the Lynx on the road. You don't want to catch them coming into your place because they're 10-2 on the road this year, which is weird. Usually expect teams to be better at home, but the Valkyries are the most dominant team when they play on their home floor.
1: You know, the funny thing about that is they play on the court that the Warriors play in, the Chase Center.
4: Mm-hmm.
1: And remember, there was a time when the Warriors were so dominant at home, too.
4: Yeah.
1: Right? They weren't losing at home. Now, obviously, that fell off. But there was a point where they were such a good squad. You got them at the crib. You're like, yep, that's an L.
4: Yep.
1: We're going to lose this one. That's kind of how the Valkyries are, as you mentioned now, 10-3 on their home court. The Sparks, they got a victory over the Fever. This one kind of surprised me. The Sparks, I don't know what's going on in L.A. They got the 106-92 win over Indiana, but that team, I had a buddy, man, my guy Ward. I used to work with him, man. I did sidelines. He was on the play-by-play, and he used to always talk about teams that look discombobulated, right?
4: Mm-hmm.
1: I used to like him say that word. It made me laugh for some reason. Anyway.
4: Discombobulated.
1: Yeah, that's what the Sparks as a team looks like, man. They just always look like they're discombobulated.
4: Yeah, look, Caitlin Clark made her return. She played 16 minutes tonight, 9 points, was 4-12, 1-6 from behind the arc. You know, I had this game on while the show was going on, and I kept saying, Q, the Sparks are up, but I don't trust it.
1: Right.
4: Like, you know.
1: I just don't either.
4: Yeah, and I should have, because they won by 14 tonight. You know,
1: right.
4: They kind of won easily.
1: They just, but that's kind of, that's what they are. They're just that squad that doesn't make a lot of sense to me. I saw them here in Vegas play the Aces and beat them easily, right? I'll see another game and they look a mess. Like that's what I don't know who they are.
4: They don't know who they are. They're 9-11.
1: Exactly.
4: So that tells you they don't know yet. They're dangerous though. If you just think, all right, we're going to show up and beat the Sparks, you're probably going to get upset that night.
1: Facts. So it's. I mean, again, they're a team that has plenty of talent on the squad. It's just something about it feels like their disconnect is somewhere there. And Indiana's still a problem,
4: yeah.
1: Right? I mean, I like, and Stephanie White, their head coach, I think she's one of the best coaches in the league as well. So she's always going to have them prepared, ready to go. Again, they were just here in Vegas, saw them beat the Aces on Sunday. Look, the good thing about being here and having the Aces playing, all these teams come through, and you get to see them up close and personal. You really get to start to understand who they are and who they aren't. But Indiana, they're there at 12-9. They're going to be all right. I feel pretty comfortable there. They're right behind the Atlanta Dream. Actually, they have the same overall record. That's another squad you got to watch out for, right? Yeah. Angel Reese makes the move to Atlanta. The ATL's got something cooking. I think that they're probably a year away. I feel like that they're really good, but they have some – they don't finish consistently, right? But they're right there. They're close, man. They're on the verge.
4: You got to build chemistry. It takes time. You know, this is kind of the first year of this group, you know, as it's been constructed. So they're a good one, too. You know, I think the opening rounds of the playoffs should be very, very entertaining this year.
1: It should. It should. I mean, I'm entertained all the time. I'll tell you what didn't entertain me as we're doing a little roundup of the WNBA is the news that broke on yesterday. Not that I didn't see this coming. Again, I talk about the Aces all the time because, well, that's what, you know, I see. That's what I know. I'm here in Vegas. Kennedy Carter getting waived by the Aces on yesterday. She played in 13 games. She averaged 12.2 points. But I'm telling you, Emmett, when this season first started and she was coming off the bench, you thought there ain't no way the Aces are going to lose, right? Yeah. Because they got Asia Wilson, who in my opinion is the best women's basketball player in the world. I'll go ahead and throw it out there. I have no problem saying that. Mm-hmm. You know, and they have all the talent. Obviously, have won the last 3 out of 4, championships. And then you have Kennedy Carter coming off the bench. That's, you know, like that's a cheat code right there because she's so stinking talented. She's so fast. She also seems to be so moody, you know, and so it's kind of like I always said when they signed her, you know, she didn't even play in the WNBA last year, right? She was overseas. She's had so many, you know, kind of hit or miss type situations, and, you know, she was limited back all the way in 2021 to 11 games because of disciplinary measures. That's why she was with the Dream. All right, she was the number 4 overall pick back in 2020, and she's had suspensions. Like I said, was out of the league last year. Thought, okay, this is the team, the Aces, that have so much talent around her, from Asia to Jackie Young to Chelsea Gray, Becky Hammond's there. Like, they could put their arm around her and kind of, you know, have that one that's got a little edge to her, but it's going to be able to keep her in the right spot. You see, I didn't even last at All-Star break, man.
4: And that's disappointing. I was super surprised when I saw that. I'm like, wait, but she's good. Like,
1: she's
4: that was really kind of my
1: good
4: reaction.
1: She's
4: like
1: one of the best players just skill set level in the league. It's just there's something that just doesn't click with her.
4: Yeah, and, you know, it happens to people sometimes.
1: It does.
4: You know, where you have a bunch of talent, but for whatever reason you can't really find a place to be happy, you know, to use that talent. And it seems that that's what Carter is kind of gone through. And she's supremely talented. Whether she's on a bad team or on a really good team, she just can't seem to find a spot that makes her feel happy.
1: Well, I'm glad you mentioned the happy. I have a guy here locally that covers the WNBA and the Aces way more than I do, in Willie Ramirez. And I heard him talking about this situation earlier today. And he said, man, every time I was at the arena, every time I was at the practice facility, every time I saw her, you know, we're not obviously trying to be chummy and friends with these young ladies. We're trying to be professional. But he said she just never looked happy. She just never looked like she was in a good place. And all of a sudden, the Aces started listing her as illness. Like, she wasn't playing due to illness. And illness one day? Okay.
4: Yeah.
1: Illness 2 days? Okay. But now you're running on like a week or a week and a half. I'm like, all right, man. You know what I mean? The jig is up, brother.
4: Yeah. You know what I mean? Look, I'm going to peel back the curtain, and I'm not saying this was the situation for Carter. But in the NBA, if somebody misses like a shoot-around or a practice with an illness, sometimes, not every time, sometimes they could have been out the night before,
1: right,
4: you know, rather late. Or sometimes there's a random sickness, and they aren't really sick. It's a disciplinary action.
1: Right.
4: But they don't want to say we suspended this person for a game because then we're like, what'd they do? You're asking everybody. So the sick is true sometimes, but other times it's used as a way to kind of keep us from asking too many questions.
1: Sometimes you're sick. Sometimes the team is sick of you.
4: Yeah.
1: It's just what it is. I hate it for her because she's a great talent, but that's how it goes, right? We see it happen all the time with many great talents in many great sports. He's Emmett Golden. I'm Q Myers. It's Game Night here on ESPN Radio. Coming up next, we show the love to the ones that deserve it. It's Game Night on ESPN Radio, the all-new ESPN app, SiriusXM Channel 80, and tune in.
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7: It's Evan Cohen. 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

0: can stop me. I'm all the way up. And then this happened.
1: The kick and the 1-2 pitch. He struck him out. 99 down the middle, and he's through 8 innings with no hits allowed. 7-0 Blue Jays onto the 9. Wind and the 1-1. And it's flipped out towards shallow center and down for a base hit. Off the handle, it looped into center, and Elliot Ramos breaks up the no-hitter to start the 9th inning. And now a very well-deserved applause and recognition, even by the road fans, for Dylan Cease, who was masterful today in 8+.
2: Nothing can stop me. I'm all the way up.
3: Those highlights courtesy of Sportsnet 590, The Fan, as the Blue Jays beat the Giants 10-0.
0: Dylan Cease, 8 innings pitched. Obviously, that hit that you heard, no runs given up, 11 strikeouts, 118 pitches, took that no-hitter into the 9th. At that point, Emmett, I don't care who you're rooting for. You're rooting for him.
3: Right.
0: Right? It don't matter if you're a Giants fan. Mama Q is a diehard Giants fan. At some point, she's like, all right, we'll just go ahead and get it done. Right?
3: Yeah,
0: we come this far. You're right. It's always
3: going to lose anyway.
0: Yeah, exactly. There's another game right around the corner, right? They play 162 of these bad boys. At some point, all right, just go ahead and get it done. Unfortunately, came up just a little bit short. That's 11th consecutive start for Cease with 7+ strikeouts, second longest streak in Blue Jays history. Roger Clemens did it in 97, 13 straight. And for the Toronto Blue Jays as a pitching staff, 7 straight times they've taken a no-hitter into the 9th, and they failed to complete it. Again, we're showing love to the ones that deserve it here on Game Night on ESPN Radio and the ESPN app. How about the Braves and the Pirates? What happened in the top of the 8th?
4: Barge swings and a fly ball hit well. Deep left center field. Reynolds on the run to the wall. That thing is out of here. The former Pirate comes back to Pittsburgh and launches one to the deepest part of the yard. It's 2-0 Braves as the stalemate is over.
2: Nothing can stop me. I'm all the way up.
3: 680, The Fan on the call there. The Braves 3, the Pirates 0.
0: And the story of this one was Jared Jones for the Pirates. He had 6 innings of not no-hit ball, but perfect. He was perfect through 6, 77 pitches, and he was pulled. Right, he has not thrown more than 81 pitches in the start this season after missing 2025 due to a UCL surgery. And unfortunately, he didn't get the opportunity to keep on going. It was the second time this week that a pitcher was pulled from a perfect game with 6+ innings. Yuri Perez did it, 7 perfect innings on Sunday at the A's. And Emmett, we talked, you know, in great detail about the unfortunate situation that is. You know, these teams just aren't allowing these pitchers to go for it. That's why I really respected what they did in the Blue Jays situation with Dylan Cease, at least giving them an opportunity to go get that no-hitter.
3: They gave him a shot. And as a pitcher, that's all that you want. If you got a no-hitter going, let me finish it.
0: And the worst part about it is the Pirates lose this one. So the Braves end up winning 3-0, but a hell of a performance through 6 for one Jared Jones. How about the Rays and the Yankees? Are the Yankees still striking out?
5: Cole looks back at second, and the pitch is driven in the air, deep toward right center, over on the run is Schumann, looking up at the wall, it's off the bottom of the wall, and ricochets away for extra bases. Rounding third, scoring Fortes, stopping a third is Diaz, at second with a double is Jonathan Aranda.
2: Nothing can stop me, I'm all the way up.
3: That's how it sounded on 620 WDAE. To answer Q's question, yes, the Yankees are still striking out because they didn't even score tonight. Rays 3, Yankees nothing.
0: They had 11 strikeouts as a team on tonight. 2 nights in a row, they had 17 strikeouts as a team. Not one game and another game combined was for 17. No, 17 in game 1, 17 in game 2, 11 tonight. Hey, man, can y'all put the bat on the ball?
3: Yeah,
0: can you do like they used to tell us to do, choke up when you got 2 strikes?
3: Right.
0: Can we take it back to basic fundamentals?
3: Can we do this, please? Right.
0: Come on, man. That ain't okay. You can't have, I can't even do that kind of math. What is that, 45 strikeouts in 3 games?
3: Give or take.
0: Yes,
3: give yourself
0: 45.
3: Some wiggle room. Give
0: there
3: or take.
0: Yeah. There you go. Showing love to the ones that deserve it here on Game Night on ESPN Radio and the ESPN app. How about the Marlins and the Mariners? How'd this play out?
6: George Kirby is seeing Kyle Stowers, and Stowers powers the ball to straightaway center. Robles is back at the track, and it's gone! The Stowers surge continues! A dozen homers on a beauty of a bomb!
2: Nothing can stop me. I'm all the way up.
3: 104.3 WQAM on the call. A lot of teams getting shut out tonight. The Mariners were another one as the Marlins got the win 2-0.
0: How about the Twins and the Guardians? Emmett, you know a little something about this one.
5: Here's the pitch. Swung on and hit high in the air. Deep right field for Roden. That ball is off the wall, and the Twins will win it on an Allen Roden double to right. The Twins walk off the Guardians. 6-5, your final score. The Twins are mobbing Roden in right center field.
2: Nothing can stop me. I'm all the way up.
3: Treasure Island Baseball Network on the call there. Gardo started off good, and it kind of all went down the drain. Twins get the 6-5 victory.
0: Roden did what DJ Unk would do, and he walked it off, right? Walked it off, walked it out. Yeah. Did his thing. Again, the Twins get the 6-5 dub. How about the Cubs and the Orioles? Pete Crow Armstrong.
7: Here's the 1-1. Carl Armstrong hits a high fly ball deep right center field. Couser back at the track. Near the wall. Gone! Second home run of the night for Pete Crow Armstrong. And the Cubs take the lead.
2: Nothing can stop me. I'm all the way up.
3: 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They beat the Orioles tonight 9-7.
0: Cubs' third game this season with 5-plus home runs, all coming since June 30th. And in this one, 9 combined home runs ties the most of the 9-inning game this season. And all the instances all involve the Cubbies. So I guess what we learned on tonight is if you need to have batting practice, if you need to have a home run derby, just have the Cubs involved. They are willing participants. They will give and they will receive when it comes to home runs. They'll hit them. And they'll serve them up. So there you go. Cubs 9, Orioles 7. He's Emmett Golden. I'm Q Myers. Sports Center All Night is coming up next here on ESPN Radio, the all-new ESPN app, SiriusXM Channel 80, and tune in.
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20: Oh, who are those NFL coaches that should be worried about job security going into this upcoming NFL season? 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
22: There is no timetable. LeBron James does not appear to be in a rush. The last couple weeks has been a lot of family, friends, and golf for LeBron James. Over the last couple weeks, he spent time in the Ohio area, in Akron. He spent time with his close friends and family.
10: So close, yet so far.
1: The kick and the 1-2 pitch. He struck him out. 99 down the middle, and he's through 8 innings with no hits allowed.
10: Blocking a fever battle of sparks in L.A.
23: Caitlin comes over. She gets it. Caitlin right wing. Blow by all the way for two. 25-15 fever. Under two to go in the first. It's an 8-0 run.
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25: 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Baseball seeing some impressive performances on Wednesday. In San Francisco, Blue Jays visiting the Giants. Toronto starter Dylan Cease wasn't giving up anything.
1: The kick and the 1-2 pitch. He struck him out. 99 down the middle, and he's through 8 innings with no hits allowed. 7-0 Blue Jays onto the 9.
25: He was dealing on the mound and getting run support as well.
1: Nobody out. The pitch to Vladimir Guerrero Jr. is hit well out to left center field. Looking back, Gilbert. That ball is gone. Line drive smash to straightaway center, and Vladimir Guerrero Jr. has hit his fifth home run of the season, a two-run shot to make it 9-0 Blue Jays.
25: Blue Jays taking a 10-0 lead to the bottom of the ninth. Last licks for the Giants. Never mind 10 runs. They were still looking for one hit.
1: Wind and the 1-1. And it's flipped out towards shallow center and down for a base hit. Off the handle, it looped into center, and Elliot Ramos breaks up the no-hitter to start the ninth inning. And now a very well-deserved applause and recognition, even by the road fans, for Dylan Cease, who was masterful today in 8+.
25: Sportsnet 590, the fan, Cease, 8+, striking out 11, 118 pitches, took the no-hitter to the ninth inning before giving up the leadoff single to Ramos. After the win, the 10-0 win for the Blue Jays, Cease spoke with Roger Sportsnet.
26: A phenomenal outing. I know you have to be disappointed. Take us through what's going on your mind when you stepped down on the mound for that ninth inning.
27: Not a whole lot, really. I was just in attack mode. Previous inning, we kind of planned out how we wanted to attack, and I just wanted to mix it up a little bit right there. I probably should have thrown a slider, but if I get that sinker a little more in, maybe it's good. I don't know. That's baseball, you know, but it's a good one.
26: It was a very, very good one. Dylan, listen, you're so humble. It seemed like you had everything working this afternoon. What about the game plan led you to the kind of success you had this afternoon?
27: I think I was just throwing strikes, really, you know, getting the ball in the zone. I feel like I commanded everything besides my changeup, so I think it was a really good mix, getting the ball where we needed to get it, and then just trusting and attacking.
26: You had a lot of first pitch strikes. I mean, you have to be pleased. And how much of a factor is that when you're just pitching the way you did this afternoon?
27: Yeah, it's the name of the the game, it makes our lives way easier. You know, those outings where I only go five, it's because I'm too old everybody. So really, I just I really have tried to focus on not beating myself, you know, and I think the first step with that is getting it in the zone early.
26: You had some terrific defensive plays behind you, Dylan, in that bottom of the eighth. What's going through your mind when you saw Dalton Varsho make that grab by the wall?
27: Yeah, I mean, that's usually a couple of those happen every no-hitter. You know, Erndog made the play up the middle of the previous inning. That wasn't easy. So, you know, I try not to let myself get too carried away when I'm in, like, the fifth, sixth with no-hitters, because it's just, you know, I mean, any little thing, it's a hit. So, you know, when you start seeing stuff like that, you're like, man, maybe it is my day-to-day. So, I don't know. How many strikeouts did I have?
26: You had 11. Thank you very much. Right. That's pretty good. You said you're happy with that. Before I let you go, you signed on with this Blue Jays organization because you felt that they would take your game to the next level. As you made your final start in the unofficial first half of the season, what have you thought about your first half? How would you assess your performance?
27: I think it's been good. You know, I've had a lot of really good starts, and there's a couple starts, you know, I've had a handful that I'm really not happy with. Really, those starts, like I said, where I beat myself and I throw too many balls and all that, it's extremely frustrating. So, you know, at the end of the day, I mean, I'm going to the All-Star game. There's a lot of positives, but I think as a pitcher, I'm always kind of focusing on the areas of weakness that we can improve. But it's been a great first half. I've really enjoyed it. I love Toronto, so let's just keep it going.
25: Dylan Cease and the Blue Jays getting the shutout win over the Giants. Cease with his 11th consecutive start with at least 7 strikeouts, second longest in Blue Jays history, behind 13 straight starts with at least 7 strikeouts from Roger Clemens in 1997. Toronto getting an impressive outing from their starter. Likewise, the Pirates.
0: And the pitch. Ground ball, third base. Gonzalez up with it and on to first. And perfect baseball through 6 innings for Jared Jones. 18 up, 18 down.
25: Sports Radio 93.7. The Fan, perfect through 6. We will never know how he would fare the rest of the way. Jared Jones was pulled, having thrown 77 pitches through 6 innings. His manager, Don Kelly.
2: He knew, though. Coming off of surgery and him going 5 ups, I mean, we actually pushed him an extra inning there. He was throwing the ball so well. And that sucks, you know, for him and under normal circumstances. You know, perfect game, he'd continue to go. Coming off of surgery and everything, we just can't push him there. It's a tough one, man, and I think that we've talked about it before. Health is the most important thing. Winning the game and then personal accomplishments third, you know, and wanting guys to stay health is the number one thing with these guys, because we need Jared for the rest of the season throwing the ball like that. Trying to push him right now when he's only had 5 ups to go, it just, there's no way.
25: He was perfect through 6, does not see the 7th in a scoreless game. But the bullpen picked him up, right?
3: Bart swings at a fly ball, hit well, deep left center field. Reynolds on the run, to the wall, that thing is out of here! The former Pirate comes back to Pittsburgh and launches one to the deepest part of the yard. It's 2-0 Braves as the stalemate is over.
25: 680 The Fan, Braves get that shot and wind up winning it 3-0 over the Pirates, who have their 8th shutout loss this season, tied for the 3rd most in baseball. Atlanta with the win, snapping a 3-game losing streak. They record their 5th shutout win this season. Braves, Pirates, that game didn't see a run scored until the 8th. Such was not the case between the Phillies and the Reds.
4: And the 1-1. Nelly shoots this the other way, deep to right field. Rincones turns, looks, it is gone! A 2-run blast the other way for Ellie De La Cruz, and the Reds stretch the

0: two multi-homer games this season. Reds hitting three consecutive in the fourth inning, four homers total in that inning, five homers for the game. They're most in the game this season. ESPN's Buster Olney.
1: The ballpark living up to its nickname, Great American Small Park, with the ball just flying out. You know, Sal Stewart, who's a National League All-Star in his rookie season, you know, hitting two out. His swings reminded me of when you see the Yankees, Aaron Judge, Stanton, driving the ball to right field because they know the dimensions are going to help him out and hit some home runs. So it was a home run display. I think the Phillies knew that the pitching matchup might be tough tonight with Chase Burns, National League All-Star in the mound for them. And so it was a high-scoring affair, as they like to say.
2: Buster, you mentioned Don Mattingly and the Phillies have turned things around under Mattingly. What does that future hold for him beyond this season?
1: I, you know, did a sit-down with him before the game, and I had not seen him answer that question or be asked that question before tonight because, of course, when he was hired, it was right after the Phillies had fired Rob Thompson. They offered the job to Alex Cora. Alex Cora says no. You know, Dave Dombrowski and Alex Cora are very tight. Dave Dombrowski, head of baseball operations for the Phillies, and they bring in Mattingly, and it was made very clear at that time he's an interim manager. Well, they basically won two-thirds of their games since that change was made. So I asked Don in our interview, hey, if the Phillies come to you and they want to talk about you remaining as manager beyond 2026, how would you feel about that? And he made no bones about it. He's like, yeah, I want to do that. And he said, it's up to Dave Dombrowski. But look, you bring in a manager in Philadelphia in a market like that, and you race toward the top of the National League East, and you're one of the big threats against the Dodgers, you do wonder if this has earned Don Mattingly at least another year. He's under contract for 2027.
0: Phillies have allowed 27 runs over their last three games. They're most over a three-game span since mid-April. Tigers, a 6-1 win over the Athletics. They are 20-12 since the start of June. Best record of the American League in that span. 7-1 of their last eight games. As for the A's, a season-long five-game losing streak. They're 1-9 in their last 10. Speaking of the Tigers and their pitching, Justin Verlander says he'll be retiring at the end of the season. He's a three-time Cy Young winner. He's got a pair of World Series rings, and MVP should be in Cooperstown sooner rather than later. At the age of 43, he's the oldest player in baseball. He's made just one start this season before he landed on the IL back in April with inflammation in his left hip. He was scheduled to return in late June, but that was delayed after he suffered a hamstring strain during a bullpen session. This fall, he'll be calling it a career.
3: Dealing with this injury kind of, you know, it's been way more difficult than anticipated. I think last year was a season that kind of showed myself that I could be healthy. And so that was something I was really excited about coming into the season. It was like, okay, let me just put another healthy season under my belt and kind of build off the momentum from last year. And then that obviously got railroaded at the beginning of the season. And something that turned into a 2 or 3 week thing turned into a couple month long thing. And then right when I was about to get back, something else happens. And I feel like I'm plugging holes in a boat. And all the meanwhile, you know, just kind of looking at time, the game, how the game's played now, things that I have left to accomplish. And, like, I think the writing kind of was on the wall. That's, you know, 300 wins, 4,000 strikeouts. Those are a few years away to maybe really good ones. And even that's, like, the way the game's played now, I think wins are just getting so much harder and harder to come by. Then I have to really sit down and kind of analyze, like I do everything, really. Analyze what's worth it and what's not. I love this game. I've said I want to play as long as I can. At the same time, it's like, okay, obviously I think next year one of the things that come to mind is, is this going to be a hard season with the CBA up? You know, are we going to be delayed going into the season? I don't know. I certainly hope not. But everybody's saying we are, and that would just be like another hurdle to have to overcome. And along with the way the game's played now, and then I sit there and think about my family and spending time with them. And that's something that's been more and more on my mind as this season particularly has gone along. They were up here most of last month and, you know, had a great time with them, and spending more time with them kind of made me see the other side of things. And, you know, you kind of put it all together and really consider things. And I think I've been trending towards this conclusion for a little while. I think if you ask some of my teammates, I've probably started to mention things that I've never mentioned in my life. You know, I'm in a good place about it. I think, as you can tell, I've considered it quite a lot. I don't take this lightly, but I'm happy for the future, what it holds.
0: As for this season, the immediate future still intends to return, scheduled to throw a bullpen session prior to Thursday's game. He will make his 10th All-Star game appearance.

0: Next week, he was named a legend pick by Commissioner Rob Manfred on Wednesday. He mentioned his career totals in his 21 seasons. Currently, 266 regular season wins. Strikeouts, 3,554. So 300 wins, 4,000 strikeouts, still off in the distance, as he mentioned. SportsCenter All Night, ESPN Radio, WNBA. We had a milestone Wednesday as the Lynx visited the Sun.
1: Miller lets it fly, but it does not matter. Minnesota, 22 bench points this quarter, and Cheryl Reeve officially passes Mike Tebow for 380 career regular season wins and sets the WNBA all-time record.
0: Saw it on USA Network. Lynx, an 86-80 win over the Sun, 380 career regular season wins, most by a head coach in W history.
2: I just wanted to win the game. It wasn't for me. I still don't think this way. I appreciate how much it meant to the players to celebrate the moment. That's not lost on me how important, you know, so many players in that locker room, you know, on the staff, and, you know, just talking with Chuck and our trainer, so many people that have been on this journey with me for so long, you know, and even the new ones, like I told them, I mean, just to share it with them, it was incredibly meaningful. You know, it's a moment in time, you know, it's one of those things. But to do it with people that you really, really care about, you know, will give anything, you know, for the team to be successful. I have a great appreciation for all of them.
0: Lynx getting the win over Connecticut on Wednesday. Meanwhile, a group of 11 Republican lawmakers sending a letter to WNBA Commissioner Kathy Engelbert Wednesday, saying the association needs to take accountability for multiple attacks against Indiana's Caitlin Clark. The lawmakers say they're concerned by reports that attacks against Clark may be racially motivated. Clark back on the court Wednesday against L.A.
3: Really disappointing loss for the Sparks to the Storm. Caitlin Clark with her first three-point make tonight.
0: She finished with 9 points. Fever losing to the Sparks, 106-92. L.A. outscoring the Fever 60-38 in the paint. Nneka Ogwumike, team-high, 24 points in the win for L.A. Mersey, Ferry crosses to the semis. That's next. SportsCenter All Night continues. It's ESPN Radio.
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14: 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Out of here. Mookie Betts. Shohei Ohtani.
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14: 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Repeat champions for the first time in baseball in 25 years. 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
1: 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Wimbledon Wednesday, the last American man has bounced in the quarterfinals. Taylor Fritz bowing out in straight sets to the two seed, Alexander Zverev, who gets his third consecutive major semifinal appearance. First at Wimbledon, fifth active man to reach the semis in all four majors. His matchup in the semis, probably the best storyline of the tournament.
2: Three match points.
3: Yes.
2: Oh, what days these are for Arthur Ferry.
3: Three sets to those, 6-4, 7-6.
2: The wild card, 6-0. The British wild card in the semi-finals of Wimbledon. Extraordinary. Flavio Cavoli well beaten, gracious at the net. And Arthur Ferry, who grew up so close to center court, now seems to own it.
1: Arthur Ferry, qualifier. Fifth British man to reach the Wimbledon semifinals in the Open era. Last to do it was Andy Murray seven times. Ferry advancing in straight sets on Wednesday. Fourth men's wild card in the Open era to reach a major semi. First player ranked outside the top 100 to make a Wimbledon semifinals since Goran Ivanišević won the title in 2001. Ferry grew up a stone's throw from Wimbledon and now playing in the semis. Coverage continues on ESPN. Right now, SportsCenter All Night. How about the comeback we saw in Atlanta?

0: Tom Brady taking to social media, quote, yeah, so that might top 28-3. I see in Argentina with that improbable comeback, staying alive in the World Cup this week. And now we are down to 8 quarterfinal action getting underway Thursday, France and Morocco. First up, ESPN analyst Frank LaBeouf, Shaka Hislop, Julian Lawrence.
1: Two Frenchmen on the panel. Let's start with France against Morocco then. How scared are you?
2: I'm not scared, but I have respect for a Moroccan team. I think they're much better than 4 years ago when they played against the semi-final. Overall, I think France are better,
1: right?
2: But you have to be at 100%. Otherwise, you can be very, very surprised.
1: Jules?
3: Yeah, it's that French front four. Incredible attacking flair, attacking talent. Olise, Dembele, probably doing this game, I think, and Mbappe up front in the form of their lives together. So I think it'd be very difficult for Morocco to contain them. As simple as that, I see France scoring more goals than Morocco, you know.
1: What about England against Norway, Shaq? That's harder to call, isn't it?
4: It sure is that. Listen, I think Norway have surprised everybody in this tournament. We know they had the pieces where we wanted to see them put it together. They did that. In Nyland in goal and Erling Haaland up at the other end, they can keep them out, and we know Erling Haaland can certainly score them. They are not to be taken at all lightly. England get here by virtue of what I feel has been their best performance away in Mexico. Again, that they had every reason to lose, yet they ground out a performance that and showed a character that I'm not sure I've seen an England team do before. I make England's favourite for this, but again, it is not going
1: so
4: to
1: England
4: be
1: easy. So England are your pick?
4: Against Norway, yes.
1: Okay, good. I'm just checking.
4: That's what I just finished up saying.
1: Well, you said they were favourites, but that doesn't necessarily mean
4: that's my pick, Dan, yes.
1: Right, okay.
3: England, for me, I know the pressure would be on England because for Norway now, quarterfinals was probably the objective at the start of the tournament. They've got nothing to lose really anymore. But I think England are better overall in every line, pretty much. Even up front, I still think Kane is better than Haaland. And I just think that this England team now, especially after the epic win against Mexico, will have the edge.
1: In the other semi-finals, in other quarterfinals, I think it's fair to say that Argentina are the favourites along with Spain. Out of those two games, which is the most likely to see an upset?
2: I go for that Argentina-Switzerland. I don't see Spain having trouble that much against Belgium, with all due respect to Belgium, because Spain are, for me, the favourites, well, one of the favourites of the World Cup. Argentina, it can be an upset. I think the Swiss can trouble them, and then they didn't show consistency that I was talking about the Viking. So I go for Switzerland in that game.
4: I agree. I do think both Spain and Argentina go through, but I think if there's an upset to come from one of those, it's Argentina-Switzerland. Argentina haven't been tested, certainly not in this way. I'm not at all convinced by Belgium on the other side of that question.
3: Yeah, I agree with Spain. We're going to beat Belgium, and I think Switzerland will give some problem to Argentina, who will still win eventually, but yeah, I will go for that.
1: France are the favourites still as we reach the final eight of the World Cup. We
2: That's only fair.
1: Some incredible matches so far, and we expect even more as this tournament continues.
0: And it continues on Thursday with the first of the quarterfinals, Morocco and France. Morocco will be without star forward Ismaël Sabari. He was replaced 22 minutes into Morocco's 3-0 round of 16 win over Canada on Saturday in Houston. He's had testing done and analysis over the last few days to figure out the extent of the hamstring injury. The team says it appears to have shown the strain is not too severe to keep him out of the entire competition. World Cup update brought to you by Gusto. 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SportsCenter All Night continues. 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
1: Nikola Jokic waiting till next summer to consider an extension. Evan Cohen will tell you this morning how concerned Denver fans should be. That's coming up on Unsportsmanlike. 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
1: The Lynx win. Cheryl Reeve picking up NBA coaching record 380th win. Arthur Ferry advances to the semifinals at Wimbledon. Qualifier, who grew up near Wimbledon, is now in the semis. Some pretty impressive pitching performances in Major League Baseball Wednesday.
2: Public address announcer Guy Junker just announced Mason Montgomery on the mound, and this crowd greeted that announcement with a cascade of boos. They're still not happy because Jared Jones was pitching a perfect game through six innings.
1: Tossed six innings of perfect baseball, 77 pitches, but as you heard, removed from the game. Sports Radio 93.7, The Fan. Braves go on to beat the Pirates 3-0. Jones, second perfect game bid of at least six innings by a Pirates pitcher this season. Paul Skeens did it back in April. Meanwhile, Blue Jays shut off the Giants 10-0. Dylan Cease went eight innings, eight plus of no-hit ball. Took the no-hitter to the ninth inning, gave up a leadoff single to Elia Ramos. Finished with 118 pitches thrown.
3: Yeah, I think, I mean, especially with going into the break and extra rest and all that, I kept saying whatever it takes, you know. So I guess in my mind I thought maybe 130 at that point was what it was looking like.
1: He's heading towards 130, but 118 was the number when he lost the no-hitter. 11th consecutive start with at least seven strikeouts. Blue Jays do get the win, but pitchers getting pulled. Dylan Cease could have gone farther, whereas Jones was pulled after 77 pitches. ESPN Insider Buster Olney.
4: There's no question about it. The other day when Yuri Perez, 23 years old, you know, had that opportunity, seven perfect innings for the Marlins, and I'm watching it play out, I'm like, there's no chance he's going to finish. Because in this era, they do absolutely adhere to the script, to the pitch counts, and there was no chance he was going to finish this game, with the one possible outlier being the veteran starter who's already gotten paid. Right? Mm-hmm. It has a relationship with the manager, and Dylan Cease fell into that category. You know, and I think that's part of the reason why he had an opportunity to push his pitch count today, because he's gotten paid. And John Schneider, the Blue Jays manager, is going to give him that opportunity. But it's very rare in baseball now that the manager has the starch to be able to do that. You know, gone are the days when a manager can tell Johan Santana, yeah, go ahead and try to throw 130 pitches while you're completing a no-hitter.
5: Buster, is this because it's the front office's decision, or are these managers that are making these decisions?
4: Without a doubt, it's the managers who are executing the decision, but the decision's made in the front office, which is funny, because I can remember Billy Beane, of course, who he's one of the godfathers of Moneyball and in modern-day analytics. He told me a story about how his front office came to him, and I want to say this is about 2007, 2008, and they were prescribing 180-inning limits for pitchers in the minor leagues, and his response was, well, what's that based on? What's the science? Why 180? Why not 178? Why not 182? He was pushing them what is it one size fits all? Because we know these guys are different, and I really think it comes down to this. You know this, if someone doesn't pitch, they're not going to get hurt.
5: Yeah.
4: And so I think that teams are sort of going to that default. You know what? 90 sounds good, so idiots like Buster won't criticize me if my guy goes down with Tommy John.
1: 77 pitches for Jared Jones on Wednesday as the Pirates wind up losing to the Braves. 77 pitches in a perfect outing through six. SportsCenter All Night, ESPN Radio. Dodgers and Rockies tied late.
6: So it'll be Merrill with a runner on second. He hits one through the right side and a base hit. Fernando rounding third. Carroll not even going to try. Just bounces it into Pavin Smith. RBI single, Jackson Merrill. It is 8-1 here in the sixth inning.
1: The Padres go on to the win at home on Wednesday. Meanwhile, Dodgers a 4-3 win over the Rockies. Dodgers' 20th series win this season, tying the Brewers for most in Major League Baseball. They've won 19 series finales this season. That's the most in baseball. Rays and Yankees.
7: Cole looks back at second. Now the pitch is driven in the air, deep toward right center. Over on the right is Schumann, looking up at the wall. It's off the bottom of the wall and ricochets away for extra bases. Rounding third, scoring Fortes. Stopping a third is Diaz. At second with a double is Jonathan Aranda.
1: 620 WDAE. Rays a 3-0 shutout of the Yankees. Good news for New York. They only struck out 11 times in this game, snapping a streak of back-to-back 17 strikeout games. Yankees' 20th straight game with five runs or fewer, the team's longest streak since 1991. Nationals pulling away from the Astros.
7: Now the pitch, swing by Garcia, drive in the air to deep right center field. It's way back. It's going, going. It's gone. Goodbye. Luis Garcia Jr. has done it again. Unbelievable.
1: Home run number 20. Drove in three of the eight runs the Nationals scored. Washington an 8-2 win over the Astros. Nationals Radio Network. SportsCenter All Night, ESPN Radio. We learned on Wednesday, Justin Verlander, 21 seasons in Major League Baseball. This will be the last.
8: Verlander, one strike away from 3,500 lifetime. He throws. He struck him out swinging. Fastball to the outside at 95. A milestone achievement for Justin Verlander.
9: One of the most decorated pitchers of his generation, right-hander Justin Verlander announced that 2026 will be his final major league season.
10: 2-2 the count, the pitch to Hafner, and he waves at it. 99-mile-an-hour fastball. And Verlander has his first major league strikeout.
9: After being taken second overall by the Tigers in the 2004 draft, Verlander took home Rookie of the Year honors in 2006. He and Don Newcomb are the only players to be named the league's top rookie, MVP, and Cy Young in their careers.
11: Short toss to Cabrera, and Justin Verlander turns in a gem. An absolute gem here at Comerica Park.
9: Verlander took home his first of three Cy Young awards while still with the Tigers in 2011. That same season, he was named American League MVP, joining Clayton Kershaw and Shohei Ohtani as the only pitchers to win the award since 1993.
12: Here's a 1-2.
13: Swing and a miss. Gardner goes down. That's 14 strikeouts for Verlander.
14: He's not getting older. He's getting better.
9: Verlander won two more Cy Youngs while with the Astros in 2019 and 2022. He's one of 11 to win the award at least three times and one of nine to win it with multiple teams.
15: And that'll do it. The Houston Astros have won the World Series, and they celebrate their second title in the last six seasons.
9: While in Houston, Verlander was part of two World Series champion teams. He has more strikeouts than any other pitcher in postseason history and ranks second in wins and innings pitched.
13: Swing and a miss, got him on a high fastball, and Justin Verlander with his 300th strikeout of the season.
9: Verlander will finish his career top 10 all-time in strikeouts in the regular season, and he's one of five pitchers with at least five seasons of 250 strikeouts.
13: And that is the ball game. A no-hitter, Justin Verlander, the third of his career. How about Justin Verlander?
1: Justin Verlander calling it a career after 21 seasons, trying to get back from his recent injuries. He's had setbacks, as he still intends to get back this season as well. The ESPN Radio ESPYs auction is back for the first time since 2020. 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Once-in-a-lifetime sports and entertainment experiences are up for bid, including a chance to announce an official NFL draft pick at the 2027 NFL Draft in Washington. A couple of passes to the sold-out Star Wars celebration honoring the 50th anniversary of Star Wars, A New Hope, and VIP access to ESPN shows like NFL Live, SportsCenter, First Take, The Rich Eisen Show, and much more. 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Tune into the 2026 ESPYs. July 15th, 8 p.m. Eastern, ABC, and the ESPN app. Right now, SportsCenter All Night, Mark Cuban accusing the Dallas Mavericks, their governor, of freezing the team's former majority owner out of business opportunities. It's making the accusation against current governor Patrick Dumont. The Dallas Morning News reporting that Cuban alleges adversarial business practices in his bid to move the team about 10 miles north of downtown to the former site of a Dallas mall. Cuban sold his majority stake in 2023, but said he had an agreement to continue running basketball operations, but that Dumont gave former GM Nico Harrison full control of the basketball side. Harrison, of course, wound up being fired in November after the slow start to the season. Where will LeBron James be this season?
12: Once again, the NBA world waiting with bated breath for LeBron James to make up his mind and cast his lot with some NBA team.
16: LeBron James wants to be in a competing environment. He wants to play meaningful basketball.
17: If he was here, I'd say this is your best chance to win. You can win here in Philadelphia.
18: This is one of the more fascinating NBA free agencies we've ever seen because LeBron's asking price is so low and his impact could be so high, which enables so many different teams to give themselves a chance.
1: So many teams in play. Bob Myers, the former Warriors exec, making an appearance Wednesday on an episode of Game Over, a podcast with Max Kellerman and Rich Paul, the CEO of Clutch Sports, who famously represents LeBron James.
17: If he was here, I'd say I honestly believe this is your best chance to win. You have to decide all the other things that are equally important because it's his life, right? He has to play. He has to face the scrutiny of his decision that'll pass people and say, you should have done this or should have done that. They'll criticize him for whatever, which is his life. So he's been through all that. What I would just say is, if it's about winning, let's talk about this team. Because you can win here in Philadelphia.
1: ESPN insider Brian Windhorst.
18: Bob Myers was obviously a teammate of ours at ESPN for a couple of years. I spent a lot of time with him. He's very smart. He knows that right now LeBron is not taking meetings with these teams that are pitching him. So this was Bob Myers' attempt to pitch directly to LeBron James. You know, in 2010, the meetings came in private and office building. In 2026, they come via podcast. Welcome to the modern era. And look, you don't think podcasts are important in LeBron's world? J.J. Redick did a podcast with LeBron and ended up as head coach of the Lakers. So podcasts can get things done. Bob Myers is very well aware of that. He was speaking to an audience of one, and he got his message across. I don't think any of it was anything LeBron didn't know, but Bob taking the time out was his way of trying to get LeBron to pay attention to the 76ers.
1: And when the dust settles, where is LeBron? ESPN analyst Sinead Ogwumike and Monica McNutt.
19: When I look at where LeBron would take his talents next, I'm thinking of where he's going to have the least mileage in terms of games played and experience and the most youth around him that he can help move forward. And I know folks will debate on what role he wants to have in his next stop. But I think Cleveland, I personally am a big fan of the full circle moment of it all, the storybook of it all. I think Donovan Mitchell is one of the better options in terms of superstars that are in their prime still that he could be paired with.
20: To me, this is it, the lineup here, because when I bring out my Rich Paul, you know, whiteboard.
19: Okay.
20: I put up this starting lineup, and I'm like, this is plug and play. I know you like that, Wendy. For LeBron James, you have a point guard in James Harden who has completely moved, or at least he should at this point, to straight up facilitator knocking down open shots. You have Donovan Mitchell, who's locked in for the long term. And when we talk about his tenure, he has been a four-time All-Star, three-time All-NBA when he's worn a Cleveland Cavaliers uniform, averaging 27 points per game. He's one of the top best players in the league. Evan Mobley, a DPOY, and Jared Allen, who people sleep on the fact that he's two-way. He was once an All-Star, but, you know, like, he's the type of guy that in the playoffs can provide a necessary oomph.
19: That works.
20: Especially in the front court. So when I look at the field and starting fives in Cleveland, and I'm LeBron James, and I love being at home, getting that home cooking, I might see, like, oh, I can just insert myself at the three. We can play small ball with me at the four. We can go super big and play with me at the three. There are options here that might actually really work.
19: I love what you did there, because the shortcoming, guys, as we've seen the last couple seasons for the Cavs, has been being able to show up in the playoffs. This year, yes, Donovan Mitchell and James Harden are able to achieve something by getting to the Eastern Conference Finals. If LeBron is healthy, and that's been an if at this point in his career, but if he's healthy, he could be the confidence that they might need.
1: And what about those offers that might be out there? ESPN insider Shyam Charania.
21: And a LeBron James, Rich Paul, they're continuing to sift through the leading contenders, the different options, the different teams that have been pitching Rich Paul over the last week since LeBron James informed the Lakers that he's going to be moving on elsewhere. That includes Golden State, Cleveland, Miami, Philadelphia, Minnesota. What we do know, though, is LeBron James wants to be in a competitive competing environment. He wants to play meaningful basketball. But as far as the timeline, there is no timetable. LeBron James does not appear to be in a rush. The last couple weeks has been a lot of family, friends, and golf for LeBron James. Over the last couple weeks, he spent time in the Ohio area, in Akron. He spent time with his close friends and family. That includes Brandon Weems, his close friend, longtime childhood friend, who is now a leading executive with the Cleveland Cavaliers under president of basketball operations, Kobe Altman.
1: Cavs, Heat in the mix. There's some poetry to those potential landing spots. How do we like the potential fit in Philly? ESPN insider Brian Windhorst.
18: Well, I like LeBron's fit everywhere because I've watched him play with hundreds of teammates everywhere he's gone, all across the basketball landscape, and he's pretty much been great in all the spots. He's played in the Olympics with Allen Iverson and in the Olympics with Steph Curry. He's played center and point guard in the same game with the Lakers a couple of months ago. He can fit with any team. I'm not worried about the fit. I think what you would say is LeBron going to Philadelphia would feel awkward at first. In fact, LeBron going anywhere other than Miami or Cleveland right now would feel awkward, but that doesn't mean that it couldn't happen. But I have very little worries about fit with LeBron.
1: LeBron James in free agency with decision to make. College football back in the spotlight. SportsCenter All Night continues. It's ESPN Radio.
0: 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Power surge is detected in Philadelphia. It's the 2026 Home Run Derby with a new format. 20 swings in round one, 15 in round two in the finals. Home on your last swing, you keep launching.
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1: 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Scrutiny is increasing on NIL agreements in college. The clearinghouse that those deals go through says it has rejected nearly $90 million in NIL deals since its inception a year ago, the group releasing a report on Wednesday. Meanwhile, the NCAA is sending a letter of inquiry to Cincinnati, centering on former quarterback Brendan Sorsby's time there. Sorsby, of course, ruled permanently ineligible by the NCAA this spring after admitting to placing thousands of sports bets over the past 4 years, including his two seasons with Cincinnati before transferring to Texas Tech this offseason. ESPN's Heather Dinich.
2: I think the biggest thing was just the initial shock of the fact that the NCAA could not enforce its own rule about gambling. That was a new low. And of all of the things that people disagree on throughout college athletics, it seemed to be from coast to coast, there was a universal response to that. And it was, this can't be right. But I think one of the things that came out of it, though, is what the Big Ten and the SEC have been talking about all spring at their meetings that I attended, which was, is there a way that we as conferences can find ways to create and enforce rules? Because right now, college athletics is ungovernable. Because anytime the NCAA tries to make a rule, somebody turns around and sues them.
1: As for Cincinnati, their officials declined to comment on the matter at Big 12 Media Days in Texas on Wednesday. This was SportsCenter, new interview podcast from Rich Eisen featuring SportsCenter legends, available now on Disney Plus, the Rich Eisen Show YouTube channel, all podcast platforms. 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Back to baseball. Angels route the Rangers 13-1, 12-run victory, their largest since beating the Rockies 25-1 in June of 2023. Rangers' largest loss and the most runs allowed this season. Mets a 6-2 win over the Royals. Mets have won 3 of 4 following their three-game losing streak.
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0: Number 5.
1: When you're working on a possible no-hit bid, as Dylan Cease was for Toronto in the 8th inning, you need your defense to have your back. 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
4: And the 1-0. He's hit in the air out to center field, racing back. Harshaw onto the warning track, makes the grab as he crashes into the wall. What a play by Dalton Varsho. And we're still going now with one out in the 8th. A big defensive play from the Blue Jays center fielder.
0: Number 4.
1: Braves were on the wrong side of a perfect game bid until they broke that up in the 7th. Then took control of the game in the 8th. 680 The Fan.
5: Marsh swings and a fly ball hit well. Deep left center field. Reynolds on the run to the wall. That thing is out of here. The former Pirate comes back to Pittsburgh and launches one to the deepest part of the yard. It's 2-0 Braves as the stalemate is over.
0: Number 3.
1: The team that leads all of baseball in runs scored? That would be Washington. Nationals Radio Network.
6: Now the pitch, swing by Garcia, driving the air to deep right center field. It's way back. It's going, going. It's gone. Goodbye. Luis Garcia Jr. has done it again. Unbelievable.
0: Number 2.
1: 26-year-old Alex Roden was called back up to the Twins on Tuesday. Wednesday saw his first big league action of the year. Treasure Island Baseball Network.
7: Here's the pitch. Swung on and hit high in the air. Deep right field for Roden. The ball is off the wall, and the Twins will win it on an Alan Roden double to right. The Twins walk off the Guardians. 6-5, your final score. The Twins are mobbing Roden in right center field.
0: Number 1.
1: Cardinals avoid a sweep, and Alec Burleson matches the longest shot of his career. Cardinals Radio Network.
5: Here it is for Burleson. A swing and a long one. Great field. That ball is long gone. Burleson, a two-run shot off a lefty, Jared Koenig. The Cardinals have extended their lead to 5-0. He hit that ball so hard it couldn't go foul.
1: 443 feet, in fact. matching the longest homer of his career. He's hit 63 of them in his career. Cubs, a 9-7 win over the Orioles. 9 combined homers, tying the most in a 9-inning game this season. All of those instances involve the Cubs. Pete Crow Armstrong hitting his 21st. Marlins, a 2-0 shutout of the Mariners. Marlins have won 15 of their last 17 home games. Best 17-game home streak since 2003. They went on to win the World Series. Red Sox, a 5-0 shutout of the White Sox for their 5th straight win. Well, speaking of putting up zeros, that's next. SportsCenter All Night continues. It's ESPN Radio.
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0: Coming up on SportsCenter All Night. 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
24: There is no timetable. LeBron James does not appear to be in a rush. The last couple weeks has been a lot of family, friends, and golf for LeBron James. Over the last couple weeks, he spent time in the Ohio area, in Akron. He spent time with his close friends and family.
0: So close, yet so far.
4: The kick and the 1-2 pitch. He struck him out. 99 down the middle, and he's through eight innings with no hits allowed.
0: Locking a fever battle of sparks in L.A.
2: Caitlin comes over. She gets it. Caitlin right wing. Blow by all the way for two. 25-15 Fever, under two to go in the first. It's an 8-0 run.
0: Plus, an all-time great hangs up the spikes.
3: Right when I was about to get back, something else happens, and I feel like I'm plugging holes in a boat. And all the meanwhile, you know, just kind of looking at time, the game, how the game's played now. And, like, I think the writing kind of is on the wall.
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1: 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Baseball seeing some impressive performances on Wednesday in San Francisco. Blue Jays visiting the Giants. Toronto starter Dylan Cease wasn't giving up anything.
4: The kick and the 1-2 pitch. He struck him out. 99 down the middle, and he's through eight innings with no hits allowed. 7-0 Blue Jays onto the ninth.
1: He was dealing on the mound and getting run support as well.
4: Nobody out. The pitch to Vladimir Guerrero Jr. is hit well out to left center field. Looking back, Gilbert. That ball is gone. Line drive smash to straightaway center, and Vladimir Guerrero Jr. has hit his fifth home run of the season, a two-run shot to make it 9-0 Blue Jays.
1: Blue Jays taking a 10-0 lead to the bottom of the ninth. Last licks for the Giants. Never mind 10 runs. They were still looking for one hit.
4: Wind and the 1-1. And it's flipped out towards shallow center and down for a base hit. Off the handle and looped into center, and Elliot Ramos breaks up the no-hitter to start the ninth inning. And now a very well-deserved applause and recognition, even by the road fans, for Dylan Cease, who was masterful today in 8+.
1: Sportsnet 590, the fan, Cease, 8+, striking out 11, 118 pitches, took the no-hitter to the ninth inning before giving up the leadoff single to Ramos after the win. The 10-0 win for the Blue Jays. Cease spoke with Roger Sportsnet.
9: A phenomenal outing. I know you have to be disappointed. Take us through what's going on your mind when you stepped down on the mound for that ninth inning.
10: Not a whole lot, really. I was just in attack mode. Previous inning, we kind of planned out how we wanted to attack, and I just wanted to mix it up a little bit right there. I probably should have thrown a slider, but if I get that sinker a little more in, maybe it's good. I don't know. That's baseball, you know, but it's a good one.
9: It was a very, very good one. Dylan, listen, you're so humble. It seemed like you had everything working this afternoon. What about the game plan led you to the kind of success you had this afternoon?
10: I think I was just throwing strikes, really, you know, getting the ball in the zone. I feel like I commanded everything besides my changeup, so I think it was a really good mix, getting the ball where we needed to get it, and then just trusting and attacking.
9: You had a lot of first pitch strikes. I mean, you have to be pleased. And how much of a factor is that when you're just pitching the way you did this afternoon?
10: Yeah, it's the name of the game. It makes our lives way easier. You know, those outings where I only go five, it's because I'm 2-0 to everybody. So really, I just I really have tried to focus on not beating myself, you know, and I think the first step with that is getting it in the zone early.
9: You had some terrific defensive plays behind you, Dylan, in that bottom of the eighth. What's going through your mind when you saw Dalton Varsho make that grab by the wall?
10: Yeah, I mean, that's usually a couple of those happen every no-hitter. You know, Erndog made the play up the middle of the previous inning that wasn't easy. So, you know, I try not to let myself get too carried away when I'm in like the fifth, sixth with no hitters, because it's just, you know, I mean, any little thing, it's a hit. So, you know, when you start seeing stuff like that, you're like, man, maybe it is my day-to-day. So, I don't know. How many strikeouts did I have?
9: You had 11. Thank you very much. Right. That's pretty good. You said you're happy with that. Before I let you go, you signed on with this Blue Jays organization because you felt that they would take your game to the next level. As you made your final start in the unofficial first half of the season, season. What have you thought about your first half? How would you assess your performance?
10: I think it's been good. I've had a lot of really good starts, and there's a couple starts, I've had a handful that I'm really not happy with. Really, those starts, like I said, where I beat myself and I throw too many balls and all that, it's extremely frustrating. So, at the end of the day, I'm going to the All-Star game. There's a lot of positives, but I think as a pitcher, I'm always kind of focusing on the areas of weakness that we can improve. But it's been a great first half. I've really enjoyed it. I love Toronto, so let's just keep it going.
1: Dylan Cease and the Blue Jays getting the shutout win over the Giants. Cease with his 11th consecutive start with at least 7 strikeouts, second longest in Blue Jays history, behind 13 straight starts with at least 7 strikeouts from Roger Clemens in 1997. Toronto getting an impressive outing from their starter. Likewise, the Pirates.
5: And the pitch. Ground ball, third base. Gonzalez up with it and on to first. And perfect baseball through 6 innings for Jared Jones. 18 up, 18 down.
1: Sports Radio 93.7. The Fan, perfect through 6. We will never know how he would fare the rest of the way. Jared Jones was pulled, having thrown 77 pitches through 6 innings. His manager, Don Kelly.
6: He knew, though, coming off of surgery and him going 5 ups, we actually pushed him an extra inning there. He was throwing the ball so well, and that sucks, for him. And under normal circumstances, perfect game, he'd continue to go. Coming off of surgery and everything, we just can't push him there. It's a tough one, man, and I think that we've talked about it before. Health is the most important thing. Winning the game and then personal accomplishments third, and wanting guys to stay health is the number one thing with these guys, because we need Jared for the rest of the season throwing the ball like that. Trying to push him right now when he's only had 5 ups to go, there's no way.
1: He was perfect through 6, does not see the 7th in a scoreless game. But the bullpen picked him up, right?
5: Barge swings and a fly ball hit well. Deep left center field. Reynolds on the run to the wall. That thing is out of here. The former Pirate comes back to Pittsburgh and launches one to the deepest part of the yard. It's 2-0 Braves as the stalemate is over.
1: 6-80 the Fan. Braves get that shot and wind up winning it 3-0 over the Pirates, who have their 8th shutout loss this season, tied for the 3rd most in baseball. Atlanta with the win, snapping a 3-game losing streak. They record their 5th shutout win this season. Braves, Pirates, that game didn't see a run scored until the 8th. Such was not the case between the Phillies and the Reds.
7: And the 1-1. Nelly shoots this the other way, deep to right field. Rincones turns, looks, it is gone! A 2-run blast the other way for Ellie De La Cruz, and the Reds stretch the lead to 3-0-2. And Stewart goes the other way, another deep fly ball. Again, Rincones back, out of room and gone! Second home run of the night for Sal Stewart. And now J.J. Bleda unloads. He hammers it way out of here to right. Back to back to back jacks for the Reds. Ellie, Sal, and J.J. all going out of here to right.
1: Big fourth inning for the Reds. 700 WLW. Kyle Schwarber adds his major league leading 32nd homer. But it's not good enough. Reds beat the Phillies 11-5. Sal Stewart with 2 homers. He now has 19. Second big league rookie with

0: All-Star in the mound for them, and so it was a high-scoring affair, as they like to say.
1: Buster, you mentioned Don Mattingly and the Phillies have turned things around under Mattingly. What does that future hold for him beyond this season?
0: I, you know, did a sit-down with him before the game, and I had not seen him answer that question or be asked that question before tonight because, of course, when he was hired, it was right after the Phillies had fired Rob Thompson. They offered the job to Alex Cora. Alex Cora says no. You know, Dave Dombrowski and Alex Cora are very tight. Dave Dombrowski, head of baseball operations for the Phillies, and they bring in Mattingly, and it was made very clear at that time he's an interim manager. Well, they basically won two-thirds of their games since that change was made. So I asked Don in their interview, hey, if the Phillies come to you and they want to talk about you remaining as manager beyond 2026, how would you feel about that? And he made no bones about it. He's like, yeah, I want to do that. And he said it's up to Dave Dombrowski. But look, you bring in a manager in Philadelphia in a market like that, and you race toward the top of the National League East, and you're one of the big threats against the Dodgers. You do wonder if this has earned Don Mattingly at least another year. He's under contract for 2027.
2: Phillies have allowed 27 runs over their last three games. They're most over a three-game span since mid-April. Tigers, a 6-1 win over the Athletics. They are 20-12 since the start of June. Best record of the American League in that span. 7-1 in their last eight games. As for the A's, a season-long five-game losing streak. They're 1-9 in their last 10. Speaking of the Tigers and their pitching, Justin Verlander says he'll be retiring at the end of the season. He's a three-time Cy Young winner. He's got a pair of World Series rings, an MVP, should be in Cooperstown sooner rather than later. At the age of 43, he's the oldest player in baseball. He's made just one start this season before he landed on the IL back in April with inflammation in his left hip. He was scheduled to return in late June, but that was delayed after he suffered a hamstring strain during a bullpen session. This fall, he'll be calling it a career.
3: Dealing with this injury, kind of, you know, it's been way more difficult than anticipated. I think last year was a season that kind of showed myself that I could be healthy. And so that was something I was really excited about coming into the season. I was like, okay, let me just put another healthy season under my belt and kind of build off the momentum from last year. And then that obviously got railroaded at the beginning of the season. And something that turned into a 2 or 3 week thing turned into a couple month long thing. And then right when I was about to get back, something else happens. And I feel like I'm plugging holes in a boat. And all the meanwhile, you know, just kind of looking at time, the game, how the game's played now, things that I have left to accomplish. And, like, I think the writing kind of was on the wall. As you know, 300 wins, 4,000 strikeouts, those are a few years away to maybe really good ones. And even that's, like, the way the game's played now, I think wins are just getting so much harder and harder to come by. Then I have to really sit down and kind of analyze, like I do everything, really, analyze what's worth it and what's not. I love this game. I've said I want to play as long as I can. At the same time, it's like, okay, obviously I think next year one of the things that come to mind is, is this going to be a hard season with the CBA up? You know, are we going to be delayed going into the season? I don't know. I certainly hope not. But everybody's saying we are, and that would just be like another hurdle to have to overcome. And along with the way the game's played now, and then I sit there and think about my family and spending time with them, and that's something that's been more and more on my mind as this season particularly has gone along. They were up here most of last month, and you know, had a great time with them, and spending more time with them kind of made me see the other side of things. And you know, you kind of put it all together and really consider things. And I think I've been trending towards this conclusion for a little while. I think if you ask some of my teammates, I've probably started to mention things that I've never mentioned in my life. You know, I'm in a good place about it. I think, as you can tell, I've considered it quite a lot. I don't take this lightly, but I'm happy for the future, what it holds.
2: As for this season, the immediate future still intends to return, scheduled to throw a bullpen session prior to Thursday's game. He will make his 10th All-Star Game appearance next week. He was named a legend pick by Commissioner Rob Manfred on Wednesday. He mentioned his career totals in his 21 seasons, currently 266 regular season wins, strikeouts, 3,554. So 300 wins, 4,000 strikeouts, still off in the distance, as he mentioned. SportsCenter All Night, ESPN Radio, WNBA. We had a milestone Wednesday as the Lynx visited the Sun.
4: Miller lets it fly, but it does not matter. Minnesota, 22 bench points this quarter, and Cheryl Reeves officially passes Mike Tebow for 380 career regular season wins.

0: and sets the WNBA all-time record.
1: Saw it on USA Network. 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
2: I just wanted to win the game. It wasn't for me. I still think this way. I appreciate how much it meant to the players to celebrate the moment. It's not lost on me how important, you know, so many players in that locker room, you know, on the staff, and, you know, just talking with Chuck, our trainer, so many people that have been on this journey with me for so long, you know, and even the new ones, like I told them, I mean, just to share it with them, it was incredibly meaningful. You know, it's a moment in time, you know, it's one of those things. But to do it with people that you really, really care about, and, you know, will give anything, you know, for the team to be successful. And I have a great appreciation for all of them.
1: Lynx getting the win over Connecticut on Wednesday. Meanwhile, a group of 11 Republican lawmakers sending a letter to WNBA Commissioner Kathy Engelbert Wednesday, saying the association needs to take accountability for multiple attacks against Indiana's Caitlin Clark. The lawmakers say they're concerned by reports that attacks against Clark may be racially motivated. Clark back on the court Wednesday against L.A.
3: Really disappointing loss for the Sparks to the Storm. Caitlin Clark with her first three-point make tonight.
1: She finished with 9 points. Fever losing to the Sparks, 106-92. L.A. outscoring the Fever 60-38 in the paint. Neka Agumake, team-high, 24 points in the win for L.A. Mersey, Ferry crosses to the semis. That's next. SportsCenter All Night continues. It's ESPN Radio.
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1: 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Wimbledon Wednesday, the last American man is bounced in the quarterfinals. Taylor Fritz bowing out in straight sets to the two seed, Alexander Zverev, who gets his third consecutive major semifinal appearance. First at Wimbledon, fifth active man to reach the semis in all four majors. His matchup in the semis, probably the best storyline of the tournament.
2: Three match points.
3: Yes.
2: What days these are!
3: Resets to those 6-4, 7-6.
2: The wild card, 6-0. The British wild card in the semi-finals of Wimbledon. Extraordinary. Flavio Cavoli, well beaten, gracious at the net. And Arthur Ferry, who grew up so close to center court, now seems to own it.
1: Arthur Ferry, qualifier. Fifth British man to reach the Wimbledon semi-finals in the Open era. Last to do it was Andy Murray seven times. Ferry advancing in straight sets on Wednesday, fourth men's wild card in the Open era to reach a major semi. First player ranked outside the top 100 to make a Wimbledon semifinals since Goran Ivanišević won the title in 2001. Ferry grew up a stone's throw from Wimbledon and now playing in the semis. Coverage continues on ESPN. Right now, SportsCenter All Night.
4: How about the

0: Chip, what a game. You can never come enough.
1: What a performance from the defending champions in the end.
2: Somehow, keeps rolling back the clock.
0: How could I have been so wrong?
3: It was unbelievable.
0: But Messi is still at the top of the top.
4: Tom Brady taking to social media, quote, yeah, so that might top 28-3. Messi in Argentina with that improbable comeback, staying alive in the World Cup this week. And now we are down to 8 quarterfinal action getting underway Thursday, France and Morocco. First up, ESPN analyst Frank Leboeuf, Shaka Hislop, Julian Lawrence.
5: Two Frenchmen on the panel. Let's start with France against Morocco then. How scared are you?
6: I'm not scared, but I have respect for a Moroccan team. I think they're much better than 4 years ago when they played the semi-final. Overall, I think France are better,
5: right?
6: But you have to be at 100%, otherwise you can be very, very surprised.
5: Jules?
7: Yeah, it's that French front four, incredible attacking flair, attacking talent, Olise, Dembele, probably doing this game, I think, and Mbappe up front in the form of their lives together. So I think it'd be very difficult for Morocco to contain them, as simple as that. I see France scoring more goals than Morocco, you know.
5: What about England against Norway, Shaq? That's harder to call, isn't it?
8: It sure is that. Listen, I think Norway have surprised everybody in this tournament. We know they had the pieces where we wanted to see them put it together. They did that in Nyland in goal and Erling Haaland up at the other end. They can keep them out, and we know Erling Haaland can certainly score them. They are not to be taken at all lightly. England get here by virtue of what I feel has been their best performance away in Mexico. Again, that they had every reason to lose, yet they ground out a performance that and showed a character that I'm not sure I've seen an England team do before. I make England's favourite for this, but again, it is not going
5: so
8: to
5: England
8: be
5: England are your pick?
8: Against Norway, yes.
5: Okay, good. I'm just checking.
8: That's what I just finished up saying.
5: Well, you said they were favourites, but that doesn't necessarily mean
8: that's my pick, Dan, yes.
5: Right, okay.
7: England, for me, I know the pressure will be on England because for Norway now, quarterfinals was probably the objective at the start of the tournament. They've got nothing to lose really anymore. But I think England are better overall in every line, pretty much. Even up front, I still think Kane is better than Haaland. And I just think that this England team now, especially after the epic win against Mexico, will have the edge.
5: In the other semi-finals, in other quarterfinals, I think it's fair to say that Argentina are the favourites along with Spain. Out of those two games, which is the most likely to see an upset?
6: I go for that Argentina-Switzerland. I don't see Spain having trouble that much against Belgium, with all due respect to Belgium, because Spain are, for me, the favourites, well, one of the favourites of the World Cup. Argentina, it can be an upset. I think the Swiss can trouble them, and then they didn't show consistency that I was talking about the Viking. So I go for Switzerland in that game.
8: I agree. I do think both Spain and Argentina go through, but I think if there's an upset to come from one of those, it's Argentina-Switzerland. Argentina haven't been tested, certainly not in this way. I'm not at all convinced by Belgium on the other side of that question.
7: Yeah, I agree with Spain. We're going to beat Belgium, and I think Switzerland will give some problem to Argentina, who will still win eventually, but yeah, I will go for that.
5: France are the favourites still, as we reach the final eight of the World Cup. We
6: That's only fair.
5: Some incredible matches so far, and we expect even more as this tournament continues.
4: And it continues on Thursday with the first of the quarterfinals, Morocco and France. Morocco will be without star forward Ismaël Sabari. He was replaced 22 minutes into Morocco's 3-0 round of 16 win over Canada on Saturday in Houston. He's had testing done and analysis over the last few days to figure out the extent of the hamstring injury. The team says it appears to have shown the strain is not too severe to keep him out of the entire competition. World Cup update brought to you by Gusto. 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SportsCenter All Night continues. 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
18: A walk-off homer in the bottom of the 14th inning. 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
18: 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Giancarlo Stanton and the American League with one swing has tied it up.
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18: 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Leaping and he caught it. Out of here. Mookie Betts. Shohei Ohtani.
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18: 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Repeat champions for the first time in baseball in 25 years. The Dodgers are World Series champs.
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1: Nikola Jokic waiting till next summer to consider an extension. Evan Cohen will tell you this morning how concerned Denver fans should be. 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
1: The Lynx win. Cheryl Reeve picking up NBA coaching record 380th win. Arthur Ferry advances to the semifinals at Wimbledon. Qualifier, who grew up near Wimbledon, is now in the semis. Some pretty impressive pitching performances in Major League Baseball Wednesday.
2: Public address announcer Guy Junker just announced Mason Montgomery on the mound, and this crowd greeted that announcement with a cascade of boos. They're still not happy because Jared Jones was pitching a perfect game through six innings.
1: Tossed six innings of perfect baseball, 77 pitches, but as you heard, removed from the game. Sports Radio 93.7, The Fan. Braves go on to beat the Pirates 3-0. Jones, second perfect game bid of at least six innings by a Pirates pitcher this season. Paul Skeens did it back in April. Meanwhile, Blue Jays shut off the Giants 10-0. Dylan Cease went eight innings, eight-plus of no-hit ball. Took the no-hitter to the ninth inning, gave up a leadoff single to Elia Ramos. Finished with 118 pitches thrown.
3: Yeah, I think, I mean, especially with going into the break and extra rest and all that, I kept saying whatever it takes, you know. So I guess in my mind I thought maybe 130 at that point was what it was looking like.
1: He's heading towards 130, but 118 was the number when he lost the no-hitter. 11th consecutive start with at least seven strikeouts. Blue Jays do get the win, but pitchers getting pulled. Dylan Cease could have gone farther, whereas Jones was pulled after 77 pitches. ESPN Insider Buster Olney?
4: There's no question about it. The other day when Yuri Perez, 23 years old, you know, had that opportunity, seven perfect innings for the Marlins, and I'm watching it play out, I'm like, there's no chance he's going to finish. Because in this era, they do absolutely adhere to the script, to the pitch counts, and there was no chance he was going to finish this game, with the one possible outlier being the veteran starter who's already gotten paid, right? Mm-hmm. It has a relationship with the manager, and Dylan Cease fell into that category. You know, and I think that's part of the reason why he had an opportunity to push his pitch count today, because he's gotten paid. And John Schneider, the Blue Jays manager, is going to give him that opportunity. But it's very rare in baseball now that the manager has the starch to be able to do that. You know, gone are the days when a manager can tell Johan Santana, yeah, go ahead and try to throw 130 pitches while you're completing a no-hitter.
5: Buster, is this because it's the front office's decision, or are these managers that are making these decisions?
4: Without a doubt, it's the managers who are executing the decision, but the decision's made in the front office, which is funny, because I can remember Billy Beane, of course, who he's one of the godfathers of Moneyball and in modern-day analytics. He told me a story about how his front office came to him, and I want to say this is about 2007, 2008, and they were prescribing 180-inning limits for pitchers in the minor leagues. And his response was, well, what's that based on? What's the science? Why 180? Why not 178? Why not 182? He was pushing them what is it one size fits all? Because we know these guys are different. And I really think it comes down to this. You know this, if someone doesn't pitch, they're not going to get hurt.
5: Yeah.
4: And so I think that teams are sort of going to that default. You know what? 90 sounds good, so idiots like Buster won't criticize me if my guy goes down with Tommy John.
1: Speaking of strong outings, Padres starter Michael King with his fifth start of the season with at least six innings and either one or zero runs allowed. Padres beat the Diamondbacks 10-4, the 10 runs being a season high. Dodgers, Rockies, much closer. 3-3 game in the eighth.
6: The 3-2 pitch. That swings, base hit, center field. Edmund scores, Dodgers take the lead. For Mookie Betts, that is the 32nd go-ahead run batted in the eighth inning or later.
1: First go-ahead hit in the seventh inning or later this season, though. That go-ahead hit capping a nine-pitch at-bat, AM 570, LA Sports. Dodgers a 4-3 win over the Rockies. Dodgers taking two of three. Rockies haven't won a series at Dodger Stadium in 5 years since August of 2021. Dodgers with their 20th series win this season. Yankees have been struggling of late.
7: Cole looks back at second. Now the pitch is driven in the air, deep toward right center. Over on the run is Schumann, looking up at the wall. It's off the bottom of the wall. And ricochets away for extra bases. Rounding third, scoring Fortes. Stopping at third is Diaz. At second with a double is Jonathan Aranda.
1: 620 WDAE Rays, a 3-0 shutout of the Yankees. Good news for New York, they only struck out 11 times in this game, snapping a streak of back-to-back 17 strikeout games. Yankees' 20th straight game with five runs or fewer, the team's longest streak since 1991. Nationals pulling away from the Astros.
8: Now the pitch, swing by Garcia, drive in the air to deep right center field. It's way back, it's going, going, it's gone, goodbye. Luis Garcia Jr. has done it again.
1: Home run number 20, drove in three of the eight runs the Nationals scored. Washington, an 8-2 win over the Astros. Nationals Radio Network. SportsCenter All Night, ESPN Radio. We learned on Wednesday, Justin Verlander, 21 seasons in Major League Baseball. This will be the last.
9: Verlander, one strike away from 3,500 lifetime. He throws. He struck him out swinging. Fastball on the outside at 95. A milestone achievement for Justin Verlander.
10: One of the most decorated pitchers of his generation, right-hander Justin Verlander announced that 2026 will be his final major league season.
11: 2-2 the count. The pitch to Hafner, and he waves at it. 99-mile-an-hour fastball. And Verlander has his first major league strikeout.
10: After being taken second overall by the Tigers in the 2004 draft, Verlander took home Rookie of the Year honors in 2006. He and Don Newcomb are the only players to be named the league's top rookie, MVP, and Cy Young in their careers.
12: Short toss to Cabrera, and Justin Verlander turns in a gem. An absolute gem here at Comerica Park.
10: Verlander took home his first of three Cy Young awards while still with the Tigers in 2011. That same season, he was named American League MVP, joining Clayton Kershaw and Shohei Ohtani as the only pitchers to win the award since 1993.
13: Here's a 1-2.
14: Swing and a miss. Gardner goes down. That's 14 strikeouts for Verlander.
15: He's not getting older. He's getting better.
10: Verlander won two more Cy Youngs while with the Astros in 2019 and 2022. He's one of 11 to win the award at least three times and one of nine to win it with multiple teams.
16: And that'll do it. The Houston Astros have won the World Series. And they celebrate their second title in the last six seasons.
10: While in Houston, Verlander was part of two World Series champion teams. He has more strikeouts than any other pitcher in postseason history and ranks second in wins and innings pitched.
14: Swing and a miss, got him on a high fastball. And Justin Verlander with his 300th strikeout of the season.
10: Verlander will finish his career top 10 all-time in strikeouts in the regular season. And he's one of five pitchers with at least five seasons of 250 strikeouts.
14: And that is the ball game. A no-hitter! Justin Verlander, the third of his career. How about Justin Verlander?
1: Justin Verlander calling it a career after 21 seasons, trying to get back from his recent injuries. He's had setbacks, as he still intends to get back this season as well. The ESPN Radio ESPYs auction is back for the first time since 2020. 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A couple of passes to the sold-out Star Wars celebration honoring the 50th anniversary of Star Wars, A New Hope, and VIP access to ESPN shows like NFL Live, SportsCenter, First Take, The Rich Eisen Show, and much more. 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Tune into the 2026 ESPYs, July 15th, 8 p.m. Eastern, ABC, and the ESPN app. Right now, SportsCenter All Night, Mark Cuban accusing the Dallas Mavericks, their governor, of freezing the team's former majority owner out of business opportunities. It's making the accusation against current governor Patrick Dumont. The Dallas Morning News reporting that Cuban alleges adversarial business practices in his bid to move the team about 10 miles north of downtown to the former site of a Dallas mall. Cuban sold his majority stake in 2023, but said he had an agreement to continue running basketball operations, but that Dumont gave former GM Nico Harrison full control of the basketball side. Harrison, of course, wound up being fired in November after the slow start to the season. Where will LeBron James be this season?
13: Once again, the NBA world waiting with bated breath for LeBron James to make up his mind and cast his lot with some NBA team.
17: LeBron James wants to be in a competing environment. He wants to play meaningful basketball.
18: If he was here, I'd say this is your best chance to win. You can win here in Philadelphia.
19: This is one of the more fascinating NBA free agencies we've ever seen because LeBron's asking price is so low and his impact could be so high, which enables so many different teams to give themselves a chance.
1: So many teams in play. Bob Myers, the former Warriors exec, making an appearance Wednesday on an episode of Game Over, a podcast with Max Kellerman and Rich Paul, the CEO of Clutch Sports, who famously represents LeBron James.
18: If he was here, I'd say, I honestly believe this is your best chance to win. You have to decide all the other things that are equally important because it's his life, right? He has to play. He has to face the scrutiny of his decision that'll pass people and say, you should have done this or should have done that. They'll criticize him for whatever, which is his life. So he's been through all that. What I would just say is, if it's about winning, let's talk about this team. Because you can win here in Philadelphia.
1: ESPN insider Brian Windhorst.
19: Bob Myers was obviously a teammate of ours at ESPN for a couple of years. I spent a lot of time with him. He's very smart. He knows that right now LeBron is not taking meetings with these teams that are pitching him. So this was Bob Myers' attempt to pitch directly to LeBron James. You know, in 2010, the meetings came in private and office building. In 2026, they come via podcast. Welcome to the modern era. And look, you don't think podcasts are important in LeBron's world? J.J. Redick did a podcast with LeBron and ended up as head coach of the Lakers. So podcasts can get things done. Bob Myers is very well aware of that. He was speaking to an audience of one, and he got his message across. I don't think any of it was anything LeBron didn't know, but Bob taking the time out was his way of trying to get LeBron to pay attention to the 76ers.
1: And when the dust settles, where is LeBron? ESPN analyst Sinead Ogumike and Monica McNutt.
20: When I look at where LeBron would take his talents next, I'm thinking of where he's going to have the least mileage in terms of games played and experience and the most youth around him that he can help move forward. And I know folks will debate on what role he wants to have in his next stop. But I think Cleveland, I personally am a big fan of the full circle moment of it all, the storybook of it all. I think Donovan Mitchell is one of the better options in terms of superstars that are in their prime still that he could be paired with.
21: To me, this is it, the lineup here, because when I bring out my Rich Paul, you know, whiteboard.
20: Okay.
21: I put up this starting lineup and I'm like, this is plug and play. I know you like that, Wendy. For LeBron James, you have a point guard in James Harden who has completely moved, or at least he should at this point, to straight up facilitator knocking down open shots. You have Donovan Mitchell who's locked in for the long term. And when we talk about his tenure, he has been a four-time All-Star, three-time All-NBA when he's worn a Cleveland Cavaliers uniform, averaging 27 points per game. He's one of the top best players in the league. Evan Mobley, a DPOY, and Jared Allen, who people sleep on the fact that he's two-way. He was once an All-Star, but, you know, like, he's the type of guy that in the playoffs can provide a necessary oomph.
22: That works.
21: Especially in the front court. So when I look at the field and starting fives in Cleveland, and I'm LeBron James, and I love being at home, getting that home cooking, I might see, like, oh, I can just insert myself at the three. We can play small ball with me at the four. We can go super big and play with me at the three. There are options here that might actually really work.
20: I love what you did there, because the shortcoming, guys, as we've seen the last couple seasons for the Cavs, has been being able to show up in the playoffs. This year, yes, Donovan Mitchell and James Harden are able to achieve something by getting to the Eastern Conference Finals. If LeBron is healthy, and that's been an if at this point in his career, but if he's healthy, he could be the confidence that they might need.
1: And what about those offers that might be out there? ESPN insider Shyam Charania.
23: And a LeBron James, Rich Paul, they're continuing to sift through the leading contenders, the different options, the different teams that have been pitching Rich Paul over the last week since LeBron James informed the Lakers that he's going to be moving on elsewhere. That includes Golden State, Cleveland, Miami, Philadelphia, Minnesota. What we do know, though, is LeBron James wants to be in a competitive competing environment. He wants to play meaningful basketball. But as far as the timeline, there is no timetable. LeBron James does not appear to be in a rush. The last couple weeks has been a lot of family, friends, and golf for LeBron James. Over the last couple weeks, he spent time in the Ohio area, in Akron. He spent time with his close friends and family. That includes Brandon Weems, his close friend, longtime childhood friend, who is now a leading executive with the Cleveland Cavaliers under president of basketball operations, Kobe Altman.
1: Cavs, Heat in the mix. There's some poetry to those potential landing spots. How do we like the potential fit in Philly? ESPN insider Brian Windhorst.
19: Well, I like LeBron's fit everywhere because I've watched him play with hundreds of teammates everywhere he's gone, all across the basketball landscape, and he's pretty much been great in all the spots. He's played in the Olympics with Allen Iverson and in the Olympics with Steph Curry. He's played center and point guard in the same game with the Lakers a couple of months ago. He can fit with any team. I'm not worried about the fit. I think what you would say is LeBron going to Philadelphia would feel awkward at first. In fact, LeBron going anywhere other than Miami or Cleveland right now would feel awkward, but that doesn't mean that it couldn't happen. But I have very little worries about fit with LeBron.
1: LeBron James in free agency with decision to make. College football back in the spotlight. SportsCenter All Night continues. It's ESPN Radio.
0: 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The National League Central leading Milwaukee Brewers are in Pittsburgh to face Brian Reynolds and the Pirates. 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
4: teammate Tevin Coleman coming up Thursday. Nikola Jokic has opted to wait until next summer to sign an extension with the Nuggets. I'll tell you how concerned Denver fans should be about that. 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
1: 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Scrutiny is increasing on NIL agreements in college. The clearinghouse that those deals go through says it has rejected nearly $90 million in NIL deals since its inception a year ago, the group releasing a report on Wednesday. Meanwhile, the NCAA is sending a letter of inquiry to Cincinnati, centering on former quarterback Brendan Sorsby's time there. Sorsby, of course, ruled permanently ineligible by the NCAA this spring after admitting to placing thousands of sports bets over the past 4 years, including his two seasons with Cincinnati before transferring to Texas Tech this offseason. ESPN's Heather Dinich.
2: I think the biggest thing was just the initial shock of the fact that the NCAA could not enforce its own rule about gambling. That was a new low. And of all of the things that people disagree on throughout college athletics, it seemed to be from coast to coast, there was a universal response to that. And it was, this can't be right. But I think one of the things that came out of it, though, is what the Big Ten and the SEC have been talking about all spring at their meetings that I attended, which was, is there a way that we as conferences can find ways to create and enforce rules? Because right now, college athletics is ungovernable. Because anytime the NCAA tries to make a rule, somebody turns around and sues them.
1: As for Cincinnati, their officials declined to comment on the matter at Big 12 Media Days in Texas on Wednesday. This was SportsCenter, new interview podcast from Rich Eisen featuring SportsCenter legends, available now on Disney Plus, the Rich Eisen Show YouTube channel, all podcast platforms. This was SportsCenter, presented by Gusto. Back to baseball. Angels rout the Rangers 13-1, 12-run victory, their largest since beating the Rockies 25-1 in June of 2023. Rangers' largest loss and the most runs allowed this season. Mets a 6-2 win over the Royals. Mets have won 3 of 4 following their three-game losing streak.
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0: Number 5.
1: When you're working on a possible no-hit bid, as Dylan Cease was for Toronto in the eighth inning, you need your defense to have your back. 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
4: And the 1-0. He's hit in the air out to center field, racing back, Harshaw onto the warning track, makes the grab as he crashes into the wall. What a play by Dalton Harshaw, and we're still going now with one out in the eighth. A big defensive play from the Blue Jays center fielder.
0: Number 4.
1: Braves were on the wrong side of a perfect game bid until they broke that up in the seventh, then took control of the game in the eighth. 680 The Fan.
5: Marsh swings at a fly ball, hit well, deep left center field. Reynolds on the run, to the wall. That thing is out of here! The former Pirate comes back to Pittsburgh and launches one to the deepest part of the yard. It's 2-0 Braves as the stalemate is over.
0: Number 3.
1: The team that leads all of baseball in runs scored? That would be Washington. Nationals Radio Network.
6: Now the pitch, swing by Garcia, drive in the air to deep right center field. It's way back. It's going, going. It's gone. Goodbye. Luis Garcia Jr. has done it again. Unbelievable.
0: Number 2.
1: 26-year-old Alex Roden was called back up to the Twins on Tuesday. Wednesday saw his first big league action of the year. Treasure Island Baseball Network.
7: Here's the pitch. Swung on and hit high in the air. Deep right field for Roden. That ball is off the wall, and the Twins will win it on an Allen Roden double to right. The Twins walk off the Guardians. 6-5, your final score. The Twins are mobbing Roden in right center field.
0: Number 1.
1: Cardinals avoid a sweep, and Alec Burleson matches the longest shot of his career. Cardinals Radio Network.
8: Here it is for Burleson.
9: A swing and a long one. Right field. That ball is long gone. Burleson, a two-run shot off a lefty, Jared Koenig. The Cardinals have extended their lead to 5-0. He hit that ball so hard it couldn't go foul.
1: 443 feet, in fact. matching the longest homer of his career. He's hit 63 of them in his career. Cubs, a 9-7 win over the Orioles, 9 combined homers, tying the most in a 9-inning game this season. All of those instances involve the Cubs. Pete Crow Armstrong hitting his 21st. Marlins, a 2-0 shutout of the Mariners. Marlins have won 15 of their last 17 home games, best 17-game home streak since 2003. They went on to win the World Series. Red Sox, a 5-0 shutout of the White Sox for their fifth straight win. Well, speaking of putting up zeros, that's next. SportsCenter All Night continues. It's ESPN Radio.
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14: Over to left field. 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
14: Oh, my goodness. 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Giancarlo Stanton and the American League with one swing has tied it up.
15: 457-foot home run. 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
14: Got it back. Back some more. Leaping and he caught it. Out of here. Mookie Betts. Shohei.
0: Until a champion is crowned at the World Series.
14: And the Dodgers have won it! Repeat champions for the first time in baseball in 25 years. The Dodgers are World Series champs.
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17: Hey, it's Evan Cohen. Coming up Thursday, Nikola Jokic has opted to wait until next summer to sign an extension with the Nuggets. I'll tell you how concerned Denver fans should be about that. 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

0: and welcome to the Hoop Collective podcast. We talk about the NBA, which we're doing. Joining me from Salt Lake City, Utah, where he's covering the Salt Lake Summer League, which is the Darren Peterson show, is Ben McMahon.
1: Howdy, partners. Hey, listen, also the Kingston Fleming show, Cam Boozer show, Dave Morrow show, you know, the Atlanta Hawks in town.
0: How about
1: hanging out.
0: Zuby Ejiofor, the Atlanta Hawks, with a 19-15 game?
1: How about it?
0: What a great job drafting him at number 23 from the Atlanta Hawks. Speaking of the Atlanta Hawks.
1: Oh.
0: We have here from... We can't say where he is because he is now an official member of a team and all information is secret. We would like to welcome from the Atlanta Hawks, Tim Von Temps.
2: Hello, everybody. It's nice to be back.
0: I believe, Mr. Von Temps, you have some explaining to do. Where have you been? It's been the draft and free agency. My God, this is... where have you been?
2: I've been on garden leave. It's been quite a thing. I've just been sitting back. I've been watching the tweets from Ben McMahon about all the crazy goings-on. I've been listening to all the pods. It's been great work. Just been relaxing. It's been fun.
0: I believe you have some news that you are announcing here on this lovely morning.
1: You got some explaining to do. What? Are you dumping us? What's going on here? You got all this swag on, all this gear? Is that free gear?
2: I don't know if
1: I'm
2: dumping you is the right word, but I am unfortunately not going to be on the pod anymore, which people figured out over the last couple of weeks, because I am joining the Atlanta Hawks.
1: So what in the world? Okay, well, first, this is awful.
0: We have something we must do here, Jackson.
3: Fans, here are the winners and losers from the seismic Von Temps decision to move into an NBA front office. First, winners. The other 29 NBA teams will no longer have to fear the dreaded phrase, "What were they thinking?" for almost every transaction they made. Second, another winner, Brian Windhorst, who no longer will hear the cackly, "No, that's not exactly the way it happened," whenever he recalls a story. And finally, the biggest losers, loyal pod listeners, and poor Band McMahon, because we may never hear the word jackass be used on the pod again. Good luck, Von Temps.
1: Michael Chusky.
0: That's our man.
2: One of the truly coolest things about the last couple of years is becoming friends with Mike Walczewski and having him come up to me at a game at the Garden and say, "Hey, just want to introduce myself. I'm Mike Walczewski. I'm a huge fan of the podcast." It's like, Mike, you are a legend. You don't need to introduce yourself. As you guys have all figured out, he's a wonderful guy. And that was very cool. So thank you, Mike.
1: So do you want to explain to the folks like what exactly you'll be doing with the Hawks, or at least give your like company man?
2: You're the one who wrote the news story,
0: say,
2: so
0: like,
2: I haven't read it yet.
1: You say, I've assigned it. Strategic advisor, big basketball brain, Von Temps. The strategic advisor.
2: That is my title. Will be a strategic advisor to Auntie Sala, who between he and the rest of her family, I'm very appreciative of him giving me a chance to try something new.
1: Oh, with LeBron knows it. I like that. Kiss up to the billionaire is something you and Wendy have always been good at. Listen, I have an announcement to make. I am still Team ESPN. Don't you worry. However, I haven't cleared this with our bosses yet, but I did land a consulting gig with the Atlanta Hawks. So Von Temps and I are still teammates. I am out here. I'm schmoozing around as you do at Summer League, and I'm chatting up Ansi. I'm chatting up Quinn Snyder. And, you know, I did inform him that nobody in the world is better at telling Von Temps to shut the bleep up than me. And so, there's the USWB, well, I am the SUBC, Shut Up Von Temps Consultant.
2: Oh, there you go.
1: Fly me down on a case-by-case basis when Von Temps is getting to be the most annoying. Fly me down, put me up, pay me good money to come in there and say, "Von Temps, shut the hell up." So this has worked out well for me as well.
2: There you go.
0: But real talk here, it's all fun and games, but real talk, congratulations, Tim. You know, obviously the people who interact with us or have read your stuff over the decades, I guess you're getting old, sorry.
2: We're all getting old.
0: They know,
2: we've been doing this a long time.
0: They know what insight that you bring or don't bring. I think one of the things is over the years, behind the scenes, you know, Bontemps has really gained a lot of trust within the NBA. You know, seriously, I'm being serious. And I remember I was at the lottery, which is what, in mid-May, and I was having breakfast with our boss at ESPN, Dane Beavers, and I was saying, you know, there could come a day when we lose Bontemps to the NBA because there are a number of people who I've talked to. Like, I, believe it or not, McMahon, I mean, I was floored when I when it's happened, but there have been times where I will talk to league executives and they'll be like, Bontemps this and Bontemps that, in a good way, like where they are like very impressed with him. And
2: very rare,
0: not for conversations on the pod, but for conversations that happen privately. And so, believe it or not, I believed for a while that we were going to lose Tim at some point to an NBA team. I did not know.
2: Another discovery.
0: Yes,
1: exactly.
0: Mark it on the board. Mark it on the board. And I told my boss, I was like, you know, hey, we may lose him at some point. And I think my boss could not believe it. And then when this developed over the last few weeks, he was like, wow, I couldn't believe it. But in all reality, you know, you may think I'm joking, you may think I'm wrong, but if it wasn't the Hawks, it was going to be somebody else.
1: There were rumors about him coming to the Mavericks at one point. I actually called Bontemps. I said, hey, we're going to be neighbors.
0: But Tim, this is something that you've been interested in doing for a while, right?
2: Yeah, I mean, it's something I've thought about for a while, but, you know, I never knew if I'd have a chance to do it or if the right thing would come along. And, you know, I'm very appreciative of ANSI to give me a chance to try to help a little bit. And it's an awesome organization. Got a lot of longtime friends there. You know, it's a really cool opportunity. You know, I wasn't going to leave. I had a dream job at ESPN doing this pod with you guys. I certainly wasn't trying to go anywhere. I was only going to leave if it was a really awesome thing that came up. And, you know, I got very fortunate that this is a very cool thing. And so we're going to move to Atlanta and change a lot of stuff up and have some more space for the cinder block to run around and try to help the Hawks win a couple games.
1: Listen, I've told you this. You got to scout out high school football programs as your house. You got to get them in a good one. The kids got right tackle.
2: Yes, that was the first thing McMahon said to me was, I have to look for high school football programs for the cinder block, who is 14 months old this week. I said, well, probably got a little bit of time to do
1: the
2: that.
1: Good ones.
0: Well, you got to come. Hey, listen, you're going to be in the South.
1: Yeah, the best high school football programs, it really starts the peewee level. It flows up. So I'm just telling you, get them in the program early. Now, I just got to be honest with you. There's the worst part about this. Honestly, the worst part about it is not losing Bontemps. The worst part about it is this. Bontemps always thought that he had the biggest basketball brain on this podcast. And damn it, Wendy, this kind of, he can look at this and say it proves him right. Big old Bontemps basketball brain that he's getting paid massive money now. Somebody just to tap that brain. So I hate to admit it, but damn it. He has one on us. He can always hold over our heads. Now I've got this vision, you know, it's like near the trade deadline or whatever. And there's like a, you know, very serious strategic meeting and, you know, Auntie's chiming in and Quinn's chiming in, and Bontemps
2: is chiming in. The guy in charge is chiming in.
1: Yeah, Auntie's leading it, and Quinn chiming in. And Bontemps thwarts it, you know, mid-sense. What are we doing here? This is a gong show. We don't need to be focused on this. This is what we need to be focused on.
2: I don't think it would quite go like that.
0: We're not trading for that bozo. We're going to trade for that bozo over there. Here's my advice.
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5: Hey, it's Evan Cohen. 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
1: This podcast is easily the thing I'm most proud of in my entire career, and it's been awesome to see what we've been able to grow it into and the number of people that have come up to all of us at various games and obviously at the live shows and all these different things, and how much it's meant to people. It's been very cool. And the thing that I have always found funny about the online discourse about the pod in particular, which, as you guys know, my wife likes to send me all the negative things that people say about me on the internet just to make sure that I don't ever feel good about myself. The idea that we don't get along in some form or fashion has always been very funny, given the three of us talk pretty much all day, every day, and our families are all friends and our wives are all friends. So the thing I'm saddest about is leaving this and leaving you guys and leaving Jackson, but you guys will all be quite fine, probably in the long run better off, and I'll be a very loyal listener and excited to see where things go as you guys continue to grow this thing. But it's been awesome to be a part of it, and I'll still be part of it as a listener and watch and see what you guys do.
2: Something tells me he's going to be a loyal commenter as well. We got to shut down these group chats, McMahon.
3: He'll let us know what he's thinking. He just can't interrupt in real time, but he'll let us know.
1: No, that's part of the fun. We'll still be talking. We'll still be talking all the time. But the pod's been through, in the time we've done the podcast, Ben has gotten married again. Brian and I both have kids. Jackson's going to get married, now engaged.
2: Yeah, we'll see you at Jackson's wedding. That's the next time we'll see you.
1: Yeah, you won't see me at all before then, I'm sure.
3: Yeah. He'll be lurking in the shadows at Hawks games. We'll have to
1: know
3: about the hiding with the crannies.
1: Yeah,

0: All right. Well, before we get back to real business here, talking about the NBA, because we're in flagrant violation of a core of the podcast here.
1: I mean, we're talking about the NBA, kind of.
2: Yeah, Contents is the NBA now, baby.
0: Yeah,
2: Contents runs the NBA now.
1: Yeah, let's relax with that.
0: All right, Bontemps, watch this.

0: We talk about the NBA.
1: This is quite
0: the NBA. Joining us from New York City, it's Tim Bontemps.
2: Hello, everybody.
0: Say hello from New York City to Tim Bontemps. Tim Bontemps, native New Yorker. New York native. I can call you New York native.
2: Yeah.
0: From New York City, Tim Bontemps.
3: Howdy, brothers. This is prime time for Bontemps. You know, he's got to be in studio, in the spotlight. The old USWB's time to shine, baby.
0: The wet blanket, mid-season form.
1: That's who he is.
0: And I like Mike a lot, but I still say it was somewhat ridiculous.
1: You see me now? Sorry.
2: Yes. Commercial. Do you hear me now?
4: Big man just disappeared and was a black screen. Which is
0: and I hope they don't edit it out. I want it to stay in. I just want the record.
2: Of course it's not going to get edited out. Come on.
4: You know, it's Gabe Vidson and Mo Gay and, oh, we got to zoom in on McMahon's face. There we go.
1: This thing confuses the hell out of me.
4: Most things do.
5: What a good-looking guy.
4: And McMahon is, once again, not going to understand what the hell is happening with technology.
5: Heavens to Betsy.
1: It's the same. It's subjective to people who understand.
0: What? You know how Shay wanted like the defining quote for Shay is he says I'm consistent.
1: Oh, this is great.
0: In everything that I do, it's like an ethos. It's like a personal mission, and it's so true. Bontemps, you can always count on him to be Bontemps.
1: That's not a compliment. That's
0: always
1: very cool,
0: better
1: fellas.
0: Dressed than all of you guys.
1: Always. I got to tell you, I'm proud of a lot of the work I've done in my career, but nothing more so than coining the USWB. You're in soaked wet blanket.
0: You know, somebody came up to me at the live show in New York and said, hey, I just want to thank you guys. You introduced me to ChatGPT. The first time I ever used ChatGPT was to ask it what USWB meant. And I said, did it know? God. You're in soaked wet blanket? And he goes, yes, it did know.
1: That's me introducing people to technology.
4: There you go. Yes, you are synonymous with technology, buddy. There's no question about that.
0: All right, Tim Bontemps, signing off.
1: Appreciate you.
0: Go find some players to sign and draft and trade for.
4: Okay, I'll see what I can do.
0: All right, now we got that piece of business out of the way, McMahon. We can get down to real talk here.
1: Now that we've got the most important transaction of the NBA offseason out of the way.
0: I think it's only appropriate we follow up here with Cavs Corner.
1: Of course.
0: So,
1: really rub it in that he doesn't get to do this anymore.
0: No kidding. I wonder, what do you think his report to the Hawks is about Donovan Mitchell signing a 4-year, $270 million contract extension with the Cavs on the first day he's eligible on Tuesday?
1: Oh, this is a gong show. you know, look, it's a tough spot for the Cavs, honestly, because Donovan Mitchell's the face of your franchise. He's an all-NBA player. Like, you know, in one sense, him committing to for 4 years is a major win. But we just saw how rough the market was for Jaylen Brown in large part because of how much salary he made. And, you know, I'm looking for one of the quotes that a GM gave me. But essentially it was, and look, the analytics are more friendly to Donovan. He's not as good a defensive player, but you know, one of the GMs basically said, like, in terms of this kind of money, you've got to be a generational talent. And, you know, this guy didn't think Jaylen Brown was close to that, but he essentially said, you know, when you get into like the $70 million range, which is obviously where this is, there might only be a couple of players in the league that are worth that kind of money. And so there is some major risk involved here, especially when you've got Evan Mobley making 50 plus a year.
0: Right. So this is a, you know, the Cavs are viewing this as a huge triumph and for a couple of different reasons. Number one, like, you know, I'm not saying that the Utah Jazz 100% believed this, but when they structured the trade, when they made the deal, which was, I think, 5 years ago now, they backloaded the picks that they pushed the picks out. They could get the farthest out. I think the farthest one out is 2029 unprotected pick.
1: Mm-hmm.
0: And there were swaps in there too. And I think the purpose was, is that the Jazz, you know, I'm not saying they, again, I'm not projecting like I know what the Jazz are thinking, but when the Jazz traded him, they were like, you know, he may not be there in 29 mm-hmm. or 27, 29, because they weren't sure he would want to stay in Utah. It was part of the impetus for trading him. And so for the Cavs to...
1: they knew he didn't want to stay in Utah.
0: Well,
1: yeah.
0: I mean, their actions said that they didn't think he was going to stay. So the fact that Donovan has now signed two extensions and basically cementing that the Cavs' investment in the draft assets are, you know, they're, you know, he's been all NBA 2 years in a row, first team last year, second team this year. You're signing, I believe, the second best player in franchise history to a contract extension that will carry him through his prime. He, you know, that is an absolute victory for them. It is going to be a lot of money by the fourth year of it when he's, I think, 33 or 34.
1: Yeah.
0: It's going to be $75 million.
1: 75.5 if we're counting.
0: So, but then there's the other side of it, which is getting him to do it this summer was not something they 100% expected. Now, Donovan never said anything except for he never even gave a syllable that indicated he wasn't happy in Cleveland. But he never did really with Utah either, right?
1: No, it was pretty well known he wasn't happy in Utah.
0: Yeah, but he never said anything.
1: He didn't say it out loud, but it was not a secret.
0: Anyway, my point is, just because he didn't say anything, you know, you back it up with actions, right?
1: Right.
0: And so when he signed his last extension, his first extension in Cleveland, he signed it for a year shorter than he could have.
1: Mm-hmm.
0: And it basically bought the Cavs 2 years. It looked like it was a four-year extension. Really, it was a two-year extension. And it put them in this, and it was designed for exact reason. It put them in this bit of an awkward spot because now Donovan is 1 year away from being a 10-year veteran. And if he had signed a new extension at 10 years, he could have gotten $80 million guaranteed more than this summer.
1: Mm-hmm.
0: And it put him in the perfect spot to protect him because he had this year under contract and next season as a player option. And so if he had, you know, had an injury or something, he always had the player option as protection. But it put him in a position where he could re-up his contract at year 10. And so it really doesn't make financial sense for him to extend this summer.
1: Well, and you're seeing the same thing play out with Joker in Denver. You know, I forget wherever Serbia was playing, but, you know, Joker basically said yesterday after a World Cup qualifying game, you know, I'm going to stay in Denver, but I'm going to sign next year. And the reason there, as McMenamin wrote, is he can do 4 years, 278 now. Or he can do 5 years, 359 and a half next year. So, you know, Joker is opting like, hey, let's maximize the money. And while Donovan's signing a max extension, by signing it now, he isn't maximizing the money.
0: Right. And so, you know, Jokic has multiple times said, I'm a Denver Nugget for life. And if you're going to trust anybody in all of professional sports, I don't know who you're going to trust more than Nikola Jokic. However, you know, he will be an unrestricted free agent next summer. Like that, you will exist this year, going through this year, knowing that if things go terribly sideways, that Jokic will be an unrestricted free agent. I don't think the Nuggets are going to, you know, be losing sleep over it, although I keep it in mind as I was trying to dump salary, which, you know, the Nuggets haven't re-signed free agents this offseason, but they haven't dumped any salary yet.
1: Mm-hmm.
0: So, you know, that's interesting. That's food for thought. But I think the thing with Donovan would be the same thing. Like Donovan has said nothing but positive things. I don't think the Cavs would have operated this year like totally afraid he was going to leave. But, you know, they would have to protect themselves in certain ways. And, you know, I'm not sure if Donovan wasn't 100% fully committed, whether you could make every decision expecting him to be there. Like, I'm not saying you trade him, but I'm saying, like, as you did your long range planning, like, for example, like people were talking about, you know, the idea of trading Evan Mobley. Well, what I was saying in Cleveland was, I don't think you could even entertain the idea of trading Evan Mobley unless Donovan was under long-term contract, because if something happened with Donovan, Evan would have to be your franchise player. And nor am I saying now they can trade him. I'm just saying, like, I think they had to operate that way. So Donovan giving the Cavs this extension now, I agree, McMahon, is a level of risk, because you're entering into a contract with a guy where this contract's going to be all in his 30s. And, you worry about trapping yourself. Absolutely.
1: Yeah.
0: But I also think that him doing this now keeps him from getting, because if he has another All-NBA year, what, are they not going to sign him in a year?
1: Right.
0: So they would have been further committed to more money a year ago.
1: No, and, I mean, the Cavs had to sign this deal.
0: Yeah, and they have to celebrate it. It's something worth celebrating.
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1: Cavs fans have been waiting with bated breath for a LeBron decision. 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
2: Okay.
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2: Was there a tell during that visit?
1: That's the thing. I mean, they were mining it, you know, looking for a tell, you know. His son Bronny was with him, and he borrowed a 3-wood, apparently, and with the promise to return it. They're leaning into the possibility that borrowing of the 3 was an indication that he's planning on being there.
2: Did he say he'll return it during training camp? I mean,
1: exactly. So the Cleveland fans are living and dying, waiting for this news. And then all of a sudden this pops into their lap. And this, was the first day that Donovan could extend it. He does on the first day. So I think going to be viewed as really hugely, generally positive. And like with any contract, you ask yourself the question, could you trade it today? Could you trade Donovan Mitchell? And I believe the answer is yes.
2: Yeah, I think you could. I think that it's going to be really hard moving forward to get massive return on these kind of contracts and in trades. Obviously, they didn't sign it to trade it, but I'll put it like this. I think it's a hell of a lot more tradable than the $212 million deal that Trae Young signed. I mean,
1: I've been under fire for that, for saying how I didn't think that was a tradable contract. So I'll let you say that.
2: I'm just telling you, obviously there's a lot of scouts and folks out here at Salt Lake City Summer League, and I've had a lot of people just be like, what in the world were the Wizards doing? And there's a lot of who is this mystery team that was willing to max him out? But that's neither here nor there.
1: Yeah. Well, so we'll see what happens with LeBron. For all I know, before this podcast post, there'll be news. I don't know. Before we move on, I do think we should talk about Brad Stevens having a press conference with Bill Chisholm, the Celtics governor. That happened on Monday afternoon. And, Brad doesn't speak to the media very often. And when he does speak to the media, he's very disciplined and very matter of fact. He is certainly, it's the way he has always been. And I think for a situation like this, it's sort of perfect because, he's not going to come out and be fiery. He's not going to be Pat Riley. He's going to come out and, have his, set of talking points and stick to them. And, I don't think he was 100% by the way, they sat there and he and Bill Chisholm took question after question after question. They let the media come and ask us everything. And, they only ended the press conference when, there was, basically they were answering the same question again and again. So they were very responsible in coming out doing it. I think that was good. And they stuck to their script, which was basically that, they don't know if this trade is going to work for them or not. I think they feel a little stronger about it than we're willing to say, but I mean, they were trying to be very respectful of Jalen. I don't know if Jalen Brown felt they were respectful, but, we're not sure. We felt like we had to do this. And he kept saying, McMahon, he kept saying for optionality.
2: You were saying they weren't 100% what?
1: I don't think they were 100% saying why they did it. They made it sound like this was a real tough call. They were on the fence. I mean, I'm sure it was a tough call. He said he lost sleep over what the reaction would be. I think they feel confident in their decision.
2: I mean, they were a little bit full of crap, if we just want to be blunt and direct here. And they were full of crap when they acted like the relationship with Jaylen Brown didn't deteriorate and wasn't a factor in this decision. I mean, it was a driving force in the decision. You can't tell me both that money didn't matter and it wasn't about any of that stuff. Now, I believe the money part because you didn't really save money right away on this deal. And by the way, this deal ultimately is going to be judged by what are you able to flip Paul George's expiring contract next year plus a bunch of picks into.
1: Right. Well, he just kept saying optionality.
2: Right. And so that's the optionality. But, yeah. But again, the not only the why now as far as why accept that return on July 1st is a legitimate question, but like there's no other explanation for why now in terms of doing it before next season other than you just felt like the relationship with Jaylen Brown reached a point of no return. And look, that doesn't mean it's that Jaylen Brown did something wrong. I don't know exactly what went wrong. I just know it reached a point where the Celtics felt like they absolutely had to trade Jaylen Brown.
1: Well, and he got asked directly, like, you know, how can you talk about, you know, money because Paul George and Jaylen Brown make about the same amount of money. Mm-hmm. Although Bobby Marks reported yesterday that Paul George waived his trade kicker, which would have been, I think, like $3.9 million. Now the
2: that's a whole LeBron salary.
1: That's right. You know, that's exactly what it was. The Sixers would have had to pay that, the actual write the check, but it would have hit the Celtics books.
2: Yeah, the Celtics would have had to pay more.
1: Right. It would have been like, it would have cut their space under the apron or whatever to less. And it would have been, you know, and it would have been split over the 2 years. So it was only $2 million, but would have split their thing like, you know, like that. So that's interesting that Paul, I mean, that is, we sort of see that from time to time. People do that. Usually they do that when they're very happy with, they're not very happy, but certainly it's like sort of a tacit acknowledgement of an approval of the trade. Like they're going to trade you anyway. And so he's like, yeah, well, I'll give up this $4 million. I don't want this $4 million to hold up the trade. So, I'll do that. It kind of, I don't think Paul is probably upset that it's out there because, it kind of is an indication to the Celtics. Like, you know, I'm happy to be here.
2: Right.
1: I think the reaction, and I think, you know, the reaction has been what it's been in Boston, that they didn't get enough for it. And basically Brad was like, well, we have to see, we don't know yet. And so we'll see if, you know, not only what they could get for Paul George, or maybe if Paul George produces at a good level next to Tatum, or what they do with the draft assets that they got, the picks and the swaps. Yeah,
2: again, how Jaylen Brown performs is going to be, and how Philly, and not only how he performs, because part of the whole thing is Brown's numbers versus, you know, the perceived impact based on analytics, but like how he impacts the Sixers' success is going to be a major factor in how this trade is judged. And then long term, it is going to be judged on, okay, the optionality, what's that lead to? Who is Jason Tatum's longtime running mate? It's not going to be Paul George, obviously, who's 36 years old and plays about 36 games a year. So what do you turn that into? And Paul George, hey, I agree, he could be a very good role player next year for the Celtics if he can stay healthy. Very good role players don't make $55 million, or at least you hope not. So what do they do with it? But, you know, the press conference, I respect that they sat up there and they answered all the questions. And it's kind of a no-win situation because if you're honest, then it's a bad look because it's going to be viewed as you're kind of bad mouthing a guy on his way out the door, because there's no way to say it other than we felt like we had to move on from Jaylen Brown. Like that's what happened, but saying that sounds terrible. So, it was a good job of a penalty kill press conference by Brad Stevens.
1: I like that.
2: What it
1: That's
2: was.
1: Good. Very hockey of you. So just say two things about the Celtics. One, they have these draft picks now. And the pick / swap that they got is so confusing. I've read it three times and I can't understand it. So I'm just sort of, it's like it involves two other picks and
2: you're talking about the Clippers. It's the Clippers and Sixers pick. And it's like, I think the short version is if it falls below 17, they get the pick outright. And if it's higher than that, it's a swap.
1: Right. And
2: it's
1: the
2: like
1: reason,
2: 1-8 protected on the Philly.
1: The reason that it's so complicated, because it's two different picks that they can get plus a swap right involved. is because nobody really knows where picks are going to fall in the lottery. Like, you know, it's one thing if you're, if you've got the pick or the swap of a team that you know is rebuilding or is on like a 2 or 3 year runway, like, you know, you could feel like, oh, that's, we have a pretty good chance of getting a good pick there. Like, for example, the Clippers look like they're in the midst of a retrofit of a rebuild or whatever. Having a Clippers pick, for in the next couple of years is not necessarily bad business. It could be good. Mm-hmm. But on the other hand, you don't know where the lottery is, and maybe the Celtics finish in the play-in and end up with a better pick than the Clippers, who have a worse record.
2: So do you want me to read the? Do you want me to read the?
1: No, I don't. I actually don't,
2: because there's the Spurs swap in there. So if it's a swap, right, it's probably going to be the Spurs pick going to Philly. It's there is a lot going on here.
1: Like I said, there's okay. So the other thing I'm going to say is Boston has two things to watch now. Number one, they have the Anfernee Simons trade exception. I mean, trade exception, which I think is around $27 million. They have these extra picks. They could use that trade exception to acquire a player with their picks or somebody else's picks. They don't have to use it now. It doesn't expire till midseason when they, a year from the deal. I'm not even sure where they're going to end up under the aprons. They may not even do that. However, because they use the full mid-level on Mitchell Robinson, they're hard capped at the first apron. So, I'm not saying they're going to go out there and trade for a star player in the next 10 minutes, but just know that that exists. The second thing to keep an eye on is that Peyton Pritchard is extension eligible, and he is on an extremely attractive contract, $7.5 million this year, $8 million, $8.5 million next year. He is 29 years old. I don't think you're necessarily want to give him a 4-year extension unless it's really good money, but you know, whether or not they extend Peyton.
2: Yeah, he's one of the most effective ISO scorers in the league last year, and he's much more important now than he was, you know, than he was a few months ago.
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3: A walk-off homer in the bottom of the 14th inning. What a night.
0: From opening day.
3: Hammer to left field. See you later. Mike Trout, how's that to start the season?
0: To the All-Star game.
3: Oh, my goodness. He crushed it. Giancarlo Stanton and the American League with one swing has tied it up.
4: 457-foot home run. How much fun was that?
5: That was amazing.
0: Plus, every game of Major League Baseball's postseason.
3: Judge back some more. Leaping and he caught it. Out of here. Mookie Betts. Shohei Ohtani.
0: Until a champion is crowned at the World Series.
3: And the Dodgers have won it. Repeat champions for the first time in baseball in 25 years. The Dodgers are World Series champs.
0: Major League Baseball is on ESPN Radio. This is Freddie and Harry.
6: If Jason Tatum really facilitated this, this would have been ongoing in Boston, trying to move on from Jaylen Brown. They would have done this long before it happened in July involving Jaylen Brown. And yeah, it does come down to money, because the new ownership group came in and said, you've got to cut salary. 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
5: Hey, it's Evan Cohen. Coming up Thursday, Nikola Jokic has opted to wait until next summer to sign an extension with the Nuggets. I'll tell you how concerned Denver fans should be about that. 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
1: I'm excited about the future of the Jazz. Yeah.
2: You know, for them, after a rough few years, there's legitimate reason to be excited. Doesn't mean they're a playoff team next year, but there's legitimate reason to be excited here for the first time in a while.
1: Well, you've said essentially the same thing, but the executives that I've talked to have been in Salt Lake this week. They use the word presence. Mm-hmm. The presence that Peterson has out there beyond his years, the how he, you know, you're using the word poise, roughly the same thing, but like, sure. Doesn't look out of sorts, doesn't look, you know, overwhelmed by the moment. And one of the things that I like
2: here a lot.
1: Yes. Obviously the whole offensive package. He's got the whole offensive game. He's got an NBA ready offensive game. As you mentioned, the three level scoring, step back game, comes off the pick and rolls, all mm-hmm. of those things, like, you know, right out of the gate, the man is gonna score. Mm-hmm. One of the things that I, you know, and did you go to his post-game presser on Monday night?
2: I didn't, but I listened to the whole thing.
1: Okay. So he was asked, and he was talked about how, you know, it was sort of a big game for Cameron Boozer, who was drafted a pick behind him. And by the way, Boozer, you know, the thing that has impressed me for Boozer this week, McMahon, is how many threes he's hitting.
2: No, his three-point shot looks really good.
1: Yeah, he hit 4 out of 5. I think he's hit maybe 7 in the 2 games or something like that.
2: And honestly, like, he's hit a couple tough turnarounds off dribble. Like, Boozer's going to be a really, really good offensive player.
1: Anyway, he was you know, asked about the matchup, you know, playing against Boozer, and he's, you know, Peter, I'm summarizing what he said, that, you know, he's like, I knew he would feel a certain way because I was picked right in front of him. And he goes, I feel a certain way because he was picked right behind me. And basically, and he smiled when he said it, but I could see in his eyes that there was a little bit of edge. Basically, he was saying, it's like, you know, when there's a guy picked next to me, like, there's going to be edge in that game.
2: Although I sat down with him and Will Hardy today for a story that'll run on Thursday. I think Jackson's actually going to put together a little video package off it for the YouTubes.
1: Okay.
2: But I asked him about the matchup with Devonson.
1: This is what I'm getting at.
2: Yeah, and he tried to downplay it. Like,
1: of course he did.
2: Come on now.
1: But what about, so here's what I'm saying. We were doing the NBA Today. I did NBA Today. You were on too. Mm-hmm. And they were talking about, they really wanted to start talking about the game on Thursday. And I kind of talked the producers out of it. I was like, hey, let's, you know, this is literally the first week of Summer League. Let's not hype this up too much or whatever. But I think Peterson is in a position here to do really well because he'll have played a couple of games.
2: Yeah, and he won't play tonight.
1: Right.
2: None of the high picks are playing tonight because, you know, back-to-back in Summer League going to Vegas doesn't make any sense, obviously. and look, he probably won't play a whole lot in Vegas. You know, he'll probably be shut down pretty early in Vegas. But look, man.
1: He's going to play Thursday.
2: Yeah, does it mean anything in the long run? No, but is it a showcase? Is it on national TV? Is it,
1: right.
2: You know, he was the best player in the draft? Like, it's a chance to...
1: Yeah, he's had more time with his team, with whatever, you know, whatever chemistry you can get with the Summer League team. And he's going to be totally inspired to, like, make a little statement on mm-hmm. Thursday. And he openly admitted he thinks about these type of things. You know, I'm still very much learning. You know, I don't have the bandwidth. You guys know I don't have the bandwidth to watch college basketball. I saw him very little. Of course, I saw highlights. But I've watched most of the last 2 games. And I am extraordinarily impressed.
2: Now, he's going to come in. He will step into the league as a big-time scorer. I think it's a really good situation that he's going to be part of one of the more dynamic backcourts in the league where he will have the ball in his hands a lot, but it's not like the weight of the world's on his shoulders. And there's going to be good spacing. Like, Nurkic is an elite screener, maybe the best screener in the league, right up there. Now, there's other flaws for him, obviously, but he can screen. He's a right tackle. There ain't no doubt about that. And then, you know, Jaren Jackson Jr. is a proven scorer who can shoot it. Obviously, the same thing with Lauri Markkanen. Like, he's stepping into a good situation. Now, Will Hardy is really going to be challenging him to produce on the defensive end. And he thinks he's got, like, really good defense potential. He's 6'5", 6'6".
1: Long arms.
2: Yeah, 200 pounds, long arms, strong, obviously a good athlete. And so Will's really challenging him on the defensive end. So Will is basically saying, you know, it's on me to earn his trust, but I'm going to be coaching him hard, including a film session the morning after going play-by-play through his summer league debut. And I asked, like, what were you really emphasizing? And he said, there's a lot of stuff on the defensive end. And they've got this call in their, you know, in their language, a defensive call, Raven. And it's because Will Hardy grew up a Ravens fan. And I got to follow up with him on exactly what the thing is. But it's a shout-out to Ed Reed. Darren Peterson, who, by the way, is exactly 1 year younger than my older daughter, which, boy, did that make me feel old. But this made Will feel old. Darren Peterson had no idea who Ed Reed was.
1: That's disappointing because his brother is a star football player.
2: Well, and he said, I grew up a Bengals fan. I said, well, Ed Reed had a ton of picks against the Bengals. I can assure you that. But then, Wendy, I looked it up. This kid was 5 years old when Ed Reed played his last down for the Baltimore Ravens.
1: Well, I'm actually kidding. It's fine. But I actually am very impressed with what I just learned that he's a Bengals fan from Northeast Ohio. And if I was raising a child in Northeast Ohio, I wouldn't let him be a Browns fan either.
2: Yeah.
1: I would definitely say, I would have said Steelers, but I'll go with Bengals. Bengals are a little harder to root for. The organization's, you know, the quality of the Steelers organization.
2: The Browns?
1: Of course.
2: Brother, listen, the Bengals at least have had quarterbacks.
1: That's what I'm saying. Much prefer the Bengals organization than the Browns.
2: Oh, I thought you said the Bengals are harder to root for.
1: No, they're harder than the Steelers. If I was raising my son in Northeast Ohio, I would push him away from the Browns towards the Steelers.
2: You raised your son to be a bandwagon hopper.
1: I didn't raise him that way. That's what he's choosing to do.
2: he's choosing the path of least resistance.
1: Yeah, but in his defense, he's had a Haaland jersey from Man City for years.
2: You know,
1: America's discovering Erling Haaland, you know. But anyway, I respect that he said, I'm not rooting for the Browns. I'm going to go with the Bengals. I respect that.
2: Well,
1: his brother,
2: Will,
1: in case you
2: Will
1: didn't
2: ran
1: know.
2: Will some Raven stuff down his throat because he stopped down the film session and got on YouTube. It's like, you will see some Ed Reed highlights.
1: Well, Ed Reed's a good guy to study for a lot of different reasons. You know, his brother... Darren's brother, Daryl Jr. Do you know Daryl the second or Daryl Jr.? I'm not sure. Played at Wisconsin, an edge. Is that a lineman or is that a linebacker, an edge, McMahon?
2: Edge is it can be an outside linebacker, defensive end, pass rusher.
1: Anyway, he didn't get drafted, but signed with the Rams. He's on the Rams right now, LA Rams.
2: Yeah, there's a lot of, or at least a handful of NFL, NBA brother tandems. There's obviously the Tysons.
1: Right, this year.
2: And then I think it was, the Thunder second round pick, I believe, has a brother who I might be mistaken.
1: All this year? All comes from this draft?
2: I'm pretty sure he does. I saw it, to be honest, I saw it on Instagram.
1: Jackson tells us his dad played basketball in Cincinnati, played college or high school basketball. What school did he go to, Jackson? I'm gonna make a further evaluation.
3: Western Hills High School.
1: Western Hills. Okay. All right. Well, we're excited for Summer League. That's where we're at. We've reached that stage of the offseason. Before we go, shout out to Kyle Lowry, who hangs him up after 20 seasons, signs with the Raptors for one day. The Raptors put out an awesome tribute video to him. They're going to retire number 7 appropriately. And we loved covering Kyle, covered him with the Raptors and all those, you know, I saw him at the lowest of the low when they would, you know, couldn't get over the LeBron hump. And I saw him at the highest of the high winning the championship with the Raptors. And, one of the great guys to talk in the league. And I think he has a big time future in basketball, whether it's as a media commentator, which I think he'd be good at, or as a coach. And he talked about how Jay Wright, when he was at Villanova, was so influential on him, et cetera. So, and you know what, McMahon? Kyle is buddies with Bonteps.
2: I was going to say, kind of fitting that those two cantankerous personalities go out together.
1: They would connect.
2: Does Bonteps have a bright future in basketball after his career?
1: I'm sorry, we're out of time. thank you so much to our producers, especially our guy Jackson. Thank you so much to McMahon. Thank you for listening and watching Hoop Collective. And I guess we should say thank you for all those years, Tim Bontemps. Thank you and good luck.
2: Ah, Tim Bontemps. We will miss the USWB. I think his voice cracked a little bit early on. This is an emotional time for him. We're excited for him, though. We'll only blame him for every loss the Hawks have from here forevermore. But I've got to say, we will miss the USWB. And good times, as the name says, we had them with him. Adios, Bontemps, and adios, amigos.

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0: Coming up on SportsCenter All Night. Count down the days until the king picks his court.
17: There is no timetable. LeBron James does not appear to be in a rush. The last couple weeks has been a lot of family, friends, and golf for LeBron James. Over the last couple weeks, he spent time in the Ohio area, in Akron. He spent time with his close friends and family.
0: So close, yet so far.
18: The kick and the 1-2 pitch. He struck him out. 99 down the middle, and he's through 8 innings with no hits allowed.
0: Locking a fever battle of sparks in L.A.
19: Caitlin comes over. She gets it. Caitlin, right wing. Blow by. All the way for two. 25-15. Fever under two to go in the first. It's an 8-0 run.
0: Plus, an all-time great hangs up the spikes.
20: Right when I was about to get back, something else happens, and I feel like I'm plugging holes in a boat. And all the meanwhile, you know, just kind of looking at time, the game, how the game's played now. And, like, I think the writing kind of is on the wall.
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21: 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Baseball seeing some impressive performances on Wednesday. In San Francisco, Blue Jays visiting the Giants. Toronto starter Dylan Cease wasn't giving up anything.
6: The kick and the 1-2 pitch.
18: He struck him out. 99 down the middle, and he's through eight innings with no hits allowed. 7-0 Blue Jays onto the ninth.
21: He was dealing on the mound and getting run support as well.
6: Nobody out. The pitch to Vladimir Guerrero Jr. is hit well out to left center field. Looking back, Gilbert, that ball is gone. Line drive smash to straightaway center, and Vladimir Guerrero Jr. has hit his fifth home run of the season, a two-run shot to make it 9-0 Blue Jays.
21: Blue Jays taking a 10-0 lead to the bottom of the ninth. Last licks for the Giants. Never mind 10 runs. They were still looking for one hit.
6: Wind and the 1-1. And it's flipped out towards shallow center and down for a base hit. Off the handle, it looped into center, and Elliot Ramos breaks up the no-hitter to start the ninth inning. And now a very well-deserved applause and recognition, even by the road fans, for Dylan Cease, who was masterful today in 8+.
21: Sportsnet 590, the fan, Cease, 8+, striking out 11. 118 pitches, took the no-hitter to the ninth inning before giving up the leadoff single to Ramos after the win. The 10-0 win for the Blue Jays. Cease spoke with Roger, Sportsnet.
11: A phenomenal outing. I know you have to be disappointed. Take us through what's going on your mind when you step down on the mound for that ninth inning.
22: Not a whole lot, really. I was just in attack mode. Previous inning, we kind of planned out how we wanted to attack, and I just wanted to mix it up a little bit right there. I probably should have thrown a slider, but if I get that sinker a little more in, maybe it's good. I don't know. That's baseball, you know, but it's a good one.
11: It was a very, very good one. Dylan, listen, you're so humble. It seemed like you had everything working this afternoon. What about the game plan led you to the kind of success you had this afternoon?
22: I think I was just throwing strikes, really, you know, getting the ball in the zone. I feel like I commanded everything besides my changeup, so I think it was a really good mix, getting the ball where we needed to get it, and then just trusting and attacking.
11: You had a lot of first-pitch strikes. I mean, you have to be pleased. And how much of a factor is that when you're just pitching the way you did this afternoon?
22: Yeah, it's name of the game. It makes our lives way easier. You know, those outings where I only go five, it's because I'm 2-0 to everybody. So really, I really have tried to focus on not beating myself, you know, and I think the first step with that is getting it in the zone early.
11: You had some terrific defensive plays behind you, Dylan, in that bottom of the eighth. What's going through your mind when you saw Dalton Varsho make that grab by the wall?
22: Yeah, I mean, that's usually a couple of those happen every no-hitter. You know, Erndog made the play up the middle of the previous inning that wasn't easy. So, you know, I try not to let myself get too carried away when I'm in like the fifth, sixth with no hitters, because it's just, you know, I mean, any little thing, it's a hit. So, you know, when you start seeing stuff like that, you're like, man, maybe it is my day today. So, I don't know. How many strikeouts did I have?
11: You had 11. Thank you very much.
22: Right.
11: That's pretty good. You said you're happy with that. Before I let you go, you signed on with this Blue Jays organization because you felt that they would take your game to the next level. As you made your final start in the unofficial first half of the season, what have you thought about your first half? How would you assess your performance?
22: I think it's been good. You know, I've had a lot of really good starts, and there's a couple starts, you know, I've had a handful that I'm really not happy with. Really, those starts, like I said, where I beat myself and I throw too many balls and all that, it's extremely frustrating. So, you know, at the end of the day, I mean, I'm going to the All-Star game. There's a lot of positives, but I think as a pitcher, I'm always kind of focusing on the areas of weakness that we can improve. But it's been a great first half. I've really enjoyed it. I love Toronto, so let's just keep it going.
21: Dylan Cease and the Blue Jays getting the shutout win over the Giants. Cease with his 11th consecutive start with at least 7 strikeouts, second longest in Blue Jays history, behind 13 straight starts with at least 7 strikeouts from Roger Clemens in 1997. Toronto getting an impressive outing from their starter. Likewise, the Pirates.
23: And the pitch. Ground ball, third base. Gonzalez up with it and on to first. And perfect baseball through 6 innings for Jared Jones. 18 up, 18 down.
21: Sports Radio 93.7. The fan, perfect through 6. We will never know how he would fare the rest of the way. Jared Jones was pulled, having thrown 77 pitches through 6 innings. His manager, Don Kelly,
1: He knew, though. Coming off of surgery and him going five ups, I mean, we actually pushed him an extra inning there. He was throwing the ball so well. And that sucks, you know, for him and under normal circumstances, you know, perfect game. He'd continue to go coming off of surgery and everything. We just can't push him there. It's a tough one, man, and I think that we've talked about it before. Health is the most important thing. Winning the game and then personal accomplishments third, and wanting guys to stay health is the number one thing with these guys, because we need Jared for the rest of the season throwing the ball like that. Trying to push him right now when he's only had five ups to go, there's no way.
2: He was perfect through six, does not see the seventh in a scoreless game. But the bullpen picked him up, right?
3: Barge swings and a fly ball hit well. Deep left center field. Reynolds on the run to the wall. That thing is out of here. The former Pirate comes back to Pittsburgh and launches one to the deepest part of the yard. It's 2-0 Braves as the stalemate is over.
2: 680 the Fan. Braves get that shot and wind up winning it 3-0 over the Pirates, who have their eighth shutout loss this season. Tied for the third most in baseball. Atlanta with the win, snapping a three-game losing streak. They record their fifth shutout win this season. Braves, Pirates, that game didn't see a run scored until the eighth. Such was not the case between the Phillies and the Reds.
4: And the 1-1. Nelly shoots this the other way. Deep to right field. Rincones turns, looks. It is gone. A two-run blast the other way for Ellie De La Cruz. And the Reds stretch the lead to 3-0-2. And Stewart goes the other way. Another deep fly ball. Again, Rincones back. Out of room and gone. Second home run of the night for Sal Stewart. And now J.J. Bladé unloads. He hammers it way out of here to right. Back to back to back jacks for the Reds. Ellie, Sal, and J.J. all going out of here to right.
2: Big fourth inning for the Reds. 700 WLW. Kyle Schwarber adds his major league leading 32nd homer, but it's not good enough. Reds beat the Phillies 11-5. Sal Stewart with two homers. He now has 19. Second big league rookie with two multi-homer games this season. Reds hitting three consecutive in the fourth inning. Four homers total in that inning. Five homers for the game. They're most in the game this season. ESPN's Buster Olney.
24: The ballpark living up to its nickname, Great American Small Park, with the ball just flying out. You know, Sal Stewart, who's a National League All-Star in his rookie season, you know, hitting two out. His swings reminded me of when you see the Yankees, Aaron Judge, Stanton, driving the ball to right field because they know the dimensions are going to help him out and hit some home runs. So it was a home run display. I think the Phillies knew that the pitching matchup might be tough tonight with Chase Burns, National League All-Star in the mound for them. And so it was a high-scoring affair, as they like to say.
25: Buster, you mentioned Don Mattingly and the Phillies have turned things around under Mattingly. What does that future hold for him beyond this season?
24: I get a sit-down with him before the game, and I had not seen him answer that question or be asked that question before tonight because, of course, when he was hired, it was right after the Phillies had fired Rob Thompson. They offered the job to Alex Cora. Alex Cora says no. You know, Dave Dombrowski and Alex Cora are very tight. Dave Dombrowski, head of baseball operations for the Phillies. And they bring in Mattingly, and it was made very clear at that time he's an interim manager. Well, they basically won two-thirds of their games since that change was made. So I asked Don in their interview, hey, if the Phillies come to you and they want to talk about you remaining as manager beyond 2026, how would you feel about that? And he made no bones about it. He's like, yeah, I want to do that. And he said, it's up to Dave Dombrowski. But look, you

0: 7 in one of their last 8 games. As for the A's, a season-long 5-game losing streak. They're 1-9 in their last 10. Speaking of the Tigers and their pitching, Justin Verlander says he'll be retiring at the end of the season. He's a 3-time Cy Young winner. He's got a pair of World Series rings, an MVP, should be in Cooperstown sooner rather than later. At the age of 43, he's the oldest player in baseball. He's made just one start this season before he landed on the IL back in April with inflammation in his left hip. He was scheduled to return in late June, but that was delayed after he suffered a hamstring strain during a bullpen session. This fall, he'll be calling it a career.
1: Dealing with this injury, kind of, you know, it's been way more difficult than anticipated. I think last year was a season that kind of showed myself that I could be healthy. And so that was something I was really excited about coming into the season. I was like, okay, let me just put another healthy season under my belt and kind of build off the momentum from last year. And then that obviously got railroaded at the beginning of the season. And something that turned into a 2- or 3-week thing turned into a couple month long thing. And then right when I was about to get back, something else happens. And I feel like I'm plugging holes in a boat. And all the meanwhile, you know, just kind of looking at time, the game, how the game's played now, things that I have left to accomplish. And, like, I think the writing kind of was on the wall. As you know, 300 wins, 4,000 strikeouts, those are a few years away to maybe really good ones. And even that's, like, the way the game's played now, I think wins are just getting so much harder and harder to come by. Then I have to really sit down and kind of analyze, like I do everything, really. Analyze what's worth it and what's not. I love this game. I've said I want to play as long as I can. At the same time, it's like, okay, obviously, I think next year, one of the things that come to mind is, is this going to be a hard season with the CBA up? You know, are we going to be delayed going into the season? I don't know. I certainly hope not, but everybody's saying we are, and that would just be like another hurdle to have to overcome, and along with the way the game's played now, and then I sit there and think about my family and spending time with them, and that's something that's been more and more on my mind as this season particularly has gone along. They were up here most of last month and, you know, had a great time with them, and spending more time with them kind of made me see the other side of things, and, you know, you kind of put it all together and really consider things. And I think I've been trending towards this conclusion for a little while. I think if you ask some of my teammates, I've probably started to mention things that I've never mentioned in my life. You know, I'm in a good place about it. I think, as you can tell, I've considered it quite a lot. I don't take this lightly, but I'm happy for the future, what it holds.
0: As for this season, the immediate future still intends to return, scheduled to throw a bullpen session prior to Thursday's game. He will make his 10th All-Star Game appearance next week. He was named a legend pick by Commissioner Rob Manfred on Wednesday. He mentioned his career totals in his 21 seasons, currently 266 regular season wins, strikeouts, 3,554. So 300 wins, 4,000 strikeouts, still off in the distance, as he mentioned. SportsCenter All Night, ESPN Radio, WNBA. We had a milestone Wednesday as the Lynx visited the Sun.
2: Miller lets it fly, but it does not matter. Minnesota, 22 bench points this quarter, and Cheryl Reeve officially passes Mike Tebow for 380 career regular season wins and sets the WNBA all-time record.
0: Saw it on USA Network. Lynx, an 86-80 win over the Sun, 380 career regular season wins, most by a head coach in W history.
3: I just wanted to win the game. It wasn't for me. I still think this way. I appreciate how much it meant to the players to celebrate the moment. You know, it's not lost on me how important, you know, so many players in that locker room, you know, on the staff, and, you know, just talking with Chuck, our trainer, so many people that have been on this journey with me for so long, you know, and even the new ones, like I told them, I mean, just to share it with them, it was incredibly meaningful. You know, it's a moment in time, you know, it's one of those things. But to do it with people that you really, really care about, and, you know, will give anything, you know, for the team to be successful. And I have a great appreciation for them.
0: Lynx getting the win over Connecticut on Wednesday. Meanwhile, a group of 11 Republican lawmakers sending a letter to WNBA Commissioner Kathy Engelbert Wednesday, saying the association needs to take accountability for multiple attacks against Indiana's Caitlin Clark. The lawmakers say they're concerned by reports that attacks against Clark may be racially motivated. Clark back on the court Wednesday against L.A.
4: Really disappointing loss for the Sparks to the Storm. Caitlin Clark with her first three-point make tonight.
0: She finished with 9 points. Fever losing to the Sparks, 106-92. L.A. out.

0: scoring the Fever, 60-38 in the paint. Nneka Agumake, a team high 24 points in the win for LA. Mersey, Ferry crosses to the semis. That's next. SportsCenter All Night continues. It's ESPN Radio.
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12: Hello, Steve. 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
14: It's Evan Cohen coming up Thursday. Nikola Jokic has opted to wait until next summer to sign an extension with the Nuggets. I'll tell you how concerned Denver fans should be about that. 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
1: 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Wimbledon Wednesday, the last American man is bounced in the quarterfinals. Taylor Fritz bowing out in straight sets to the two seed, Alexander Zverev, who gets his third consecutive major semifinal appearance. First at Wimbledon, fifth active man to reach the semis in all four majors. His matchup in the semis, probably the best storyline of the tournament.
2: Three match points.
3: Yes.
4: Oh, what days these are for Arthur Ferry.
3: 3 sets to 0, 6-4, 7-6.
4: The wild card, 6-0. The British wild card in the semi-finals of Wimbledon. Extraordinary. Flavio Cavoli, well beaten, gracious at the net. And Arthur Ferry, who grew up so close to centre court, now seems to own it.
1: Arthur Ferry, qualifier, fifth British man to reach the Wimbledon semifinals in the Open era. Last to do it was Andy Murray seven times. Ferry advancing in straight sets on Wednesday. Fourth men's wild card in the Open era to reach a major semi. First player ranked outside the top 100 to make a Wimbledon semifinals since Goran Ivanišević won the title in 2001. Ferry grew up a stone's throw from Wimbledon and now playing in the semis. Coverage continues on ESPN. Right now, SportsCenter All Night. How about the comeback we saw in Atlanta?
5: They score again. This is impossible to score three times in that amount of time. And I have to throw all my notes out the window.
6: Duka is still the master of orchestra of that team. What a game. You can never come them out.
7: What a performance from the defending champions in the end.
8: Somehow, keeps rolling back the clock.
9: How could I have been so wrong?
5: It was unbelievable.
9: But Messi is still at the top of the top.
1: Tom Brady taking to social media. Quote, yeah, so that might top 28-3. Messi in Argentina with that improbable comeback, staying alive in the World Cup this week. And now we are down to 8. Quarterfinal action getting underway Thursday. France and Morocco first up. ESPN analyst Frank LaBeouf, Shaka Hislop, Julian Lawrence.
10: Two Frenchmen on the panel. Let's start with France against Morocco then. How scared are you?
11: I'm not scared, but I have respect for the Moroccan team. I think they're much better than 4 years ago when they played the semi-final. Overall, I think France are better,
10: right?
11: But you have to be at 100%, otherwise you can be very, very surprised.
10: Jules?
12: Yeah, it's that French front four, incredible attacking flair, attacking talent, Olise, Dembele, probably doing this game, I think, and Mbappe up front in the form of their lives together. So I think it'd be very difficult for Morocco to contain them, as simple as that. I see France scoring more goals than Morocco, you know.
10: What about England against Norway, Shaq? That's harder to call, isn't it?
13: It sure is that. Listen, I think Norway have surprised everybody in this tournament. We know they had the pieces where we wanted to see them put it together. They did that in Nyland in goal and Erling Haaland up at the other end. They can keep them out, and we know Erling Haaland can certainly score them. They are not to be taken at all lightly. England get here by virtue of what I feel has been their best performance away in Mexico. Again, that they had every reason to lose, yet they ground out a performance that and showed a character that I'm not sure I've seen an England team do before. I make England's favourite for this, but again, it is not going
10: so
13: to be.
10: So England
13: easy.
10: Are your pick?
13: Against Norway, yes.
10: Okay, good. I'm just checking.
13: That's what I just finished up saying.
10: Well, you said they were favourites, but that doesn't necessarily mean
13: that's my pick, Dan, yes.
10: Right, okay.
12: England, for me, I know the pressure will be on England because for Norway now, quarterfinals was probably the objective at the start of the tournament. They've got nothing to lose really anymore. But I think England are better overall in every line, pretty much. Even up front, I still think Kane is better than Haaland. And I just think that this England team now, especially after the epic win against Mexico, will have the edge.
10: In the other semi-finals, in other quarterfinals, I think it's fair to say that Argentina are the favourites along with Spain. Out of those two games, which is the most likely to see an upset?
11: I go for that Argentina-Switzerland. I don't see Spain having trouble that much against Belgium, with all due respect to Belgium, because Spain are, for me, the favourites, one of the favourites of the World Cup. Argentina, it can be an upset. I think the Swiss can trouble them, and then they didn't show consistency that I was talking about the Viking. So I go for Switzerland in that game.
13: I agree. I do think both Spain and Argentina go through, but I think if there's an upset to come from one of those, it's Argentina-Switzerland. Argentina haven't been tested, certainly not in this way. I'm not at all convinced by Belgium on the other side of that question.
12: Yeah, I agree with Spain. We're going to beat Belgium, and I think Switzerland will give some problem to Argentina, who will still win eventually, but yeah, I will go for that.
3: France are the favourites still as we reach the final eight of the World Cup.
11: We've That's only fair.
3: Some incredible matches so far, and we expect even more as this tournament continues.
1: And it continues on Thursday with the first of the quarterfinals, Morocco and France. Morocco will be without star forward Ismaël Sabari. He was replaced 22 minutes into Morocco's 3-0 round of 16 win over Canada on Saturday in Houston. He's had testing done and analysis over the last few days to figure out the extent of the hamstring injury. The team says it appears to have shown the strain is not too severe to keep him out of the entire competition. World Cup update brought to you by Gusto. 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Well, straight ahead, what is the future for LeBron? SportsCenter All Night continues. It's ESPN Radio.
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1: Nikola Jokic waiting till next summer to consider an extension. Evan Cohen will tell you this morning how concerned Denver fans should be. That's coming up on Unsportsmanlike. 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
1: The Lynx win. Cheryl Reeve picking up NBA coaching record 380th win. Arthur Ferry advances to the semifinals at Wimbledon. Qualifier, who grew up near Wimbledon, is now in the semis. Some pretty impressive pitching performances in Major League Baseball Wednesday.
2: Public address announcer Guy Junker just announced Mason Montgomery on the mound, and this crowd greeted that announcement with a cascade of boos. They're still not happy because Jared Jones was pitching a perfect game through six innings.
1: Saw six innings of perfect baseball, 77 pitches, but as you heard, removed from the game. 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Braves go on to beat the Pirates 3-0. Jones, second perfect game bid of at least six innings by a Pirates pitcher this season. Paul Skeens did it back in April. Meanwhile, Blue Jays shut off the Giants 10-0. Dylan Cease went eight innings, eight-plus of no-hit ball. Took the no-hitter to the ninth inning, gave up a leadoff single to Elia Ramos. Finished with 118 pitches thrown.
3: Yeah, I think, I mean, especially with going into the break and extra rest and all that, I kept saying whatever it takes, you know. So I guess in my mind I thought maybe 130 at that point was what it was looking like.
1: He's heading towards 130, but 118 was the number when he lost the no-hitter. 11th consecutive start with at least seven strikeouts. Blue Jays do get the win, but pitchers getting pulled. Dylan Cease could have gone farther, whereas Jones was pulled after 77 pitches. ESPN Insider Buster Olney?
4: There's no question about it. The other day when Yuri Perez, 23 years old, you know, had that opportunity, seven perfect innings for the Marlins, and I'm watching it play out, I'm like, there's no chance he's going to finish. Because in this era, they do absolutely adhere to the script, to the pitch counts, and there was no chance he was going to finish this game, with the one possible outlier being the veteran starter who's already gotten paid. Right? Mm-hmm. It has a relationship with the manager, and Dylan Cease fell into that category. You know, and I think that's part of the reason why he had an opportunity to push his pitch count today, because he's gotten paid. And John Schneider, the Blue Jays manager, is going to give him that opportunity. But it's very rare in baseball now that the manager has the starch to be able to do that. You know, gone are the days when a manager can tell Johan Santana, yeah, go ahead and try to throw 130 pitches while you're completing a no-hitter.
5: Buster, is this because it's the front office's decision, or are these managers that are making these decisions?
4: Without a doubt, it's the managers who are executing the decision, but the decision's made in the front office, which is funny, because I can remember Billy Beane, of course, who he's one of the godfathers of Moneyball and in modern-day analytics. He told me a story about how his front office came to him, and I want to say this is about 2007, 2008, and they were prescribing 180-inning limits for pitchers in the minor leagues, and his response was, well, what's that based on? What's the science? Why 180? Why not 178? Why not 182? He was pushing them what is it one size fits all? Because we know these guys are different, and I really think it comes down to this. You know this, if someone doesn't pitch, they're not going to get hurt.
5: Yeah.
4: And so I think that teams are sort of going to that default. You know what? 90 sounds good, so idiots like Buster won't criticize me if my guy goes down with Tommy John.
1: Speaking of strong outings, Padres starter Michael King with his fifth start of the season with at least six innings and either one or zero runs allowed. Padres beat the Diamondbacks 10-4, the 10 runs being a season high. Dodgers, Rockies, much closer. 3-3 game in the eighth.
6: The 3-2 pitch. That swings, base hit, center field. Edmund scores, Dodgers take the lead. For Mookie Betts, that is the 32nd go-ahead run batted in the eighth inning or later.
1: First go-ahead hit in the seventh inning or later this season, though. That go-ahead hit capping a nine-pitch at-bat, AM 570, LA Sports. Dodgers a 4-3 win over the Rockies. Dodgers taking 2 of 3. Rockies haven't won a series at Dodger Stadium in 5 years since August of 2021. Dodgers with their 20th series win this season. Yankees have been struggling of late.
7: Cole looks back at second. Now the pitch is driven in the air, deep toward right center. Over on the runner, Schumann, looking up at the wall. It's off the bottom of the wall and ricochets away for extra bases. Rounding third, scoring Fortes. Stopping at third is Diaz. At second with a double is Jonathan Aranda.
1: 620 WDAE Rays, a 3-0 shutout of the Yankees. Good news for New York, they only struck out 11 times in this game, snapping a streak of back-to-back 17 strikeout games. Yankees' 20th straight game with five runs or fewer, the team's longest streak since 1991. Nationals pulling away from the Astros.
8: Now the pitch, swing by Garcia, drive in the air to deep right center field. It's way back, it's going, going, it's gone, goodbye! Luis Garcia Jr. has done it again!
1: Home run number 20, drove in three of the eight runs the Nationals scored. Washington, an 8-2 win over the Astros. Nationals Radio Network. 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We learned on Wednesday, Justin Verlander, 21 seasons in Major League Baseball. This will be the last.
9: Verlander, one strike away from 3,500 lifetime. He throws. He struck him out swinging. Fastball on the outside at 95. A milestone achievement for Justin Verlander.
10: One of the most decorated pitchers of his generation, right-hander Justin Verlander announced that 2026 will be his final Major League season.
11: 2-2 the count, the pitch to Hafner, and he waves at it, 99-mile-an-hour fastball. And Verlander has his first Major League strikeout.
10: After being taken second overall by the Tigers in the 2004 draft, Verlander took home Rookie of the Year honors in 2006. He and Don Newcomb are the only players to be named the league's top rookie, MVP, and Cy Young in their careers.
12: Short toss to Cabrera, and Justin Verlander turns in a gem. An absolute gem here at Comerica Park.
10: Verlander took home his first of three Cy Young Awards while still with the Tigers in 2011. That same season, he was named American League MVP, joining Clayton Kershaw and Shohei Ohtani as the only pitchers to win the award since 1993.
13: Here's a 1-2.
14: Swing and a miss. Gardner goes down. That's 14 strikeouts for Verlander.
15: He's not getting older. He's getting better.
10: Verlander won two more Cy Youngs while with the Astros in 2019 and 2022. He's one of 11 to win the award at least three times and one of nine to win it with multiple teams.
16: And that'll do it. The Houston Astros have won the World Series. And they celebrate their second title in the last six seasons.
10: While in Houston, Verlander was part of two World Series champion teams. He has more strikeouts than any other pitcher in postseason history and ranks second in wins and innings pitched.
14: Swing and a miss, got him on a high fastball. And Justin Verlander with his 300th strikeout of the season.
10: Verlander will finish his career top 10 all-time in strikeouts in the regular season. And he's one of five pitchers with at least five seasons of 250 strikeouts.
14: And that is the ball game. A no-hitter, Justin Verlander, the third of his career. How about Justin Verlander?
1: Justin Verlander calling it a career after 21 seasons, trying to get back from his recent injuries. He's had setbacks, as he still intends to get back this season as well. The ESPN Radio ESPYs auction is back for the first time since 2020. 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Once-in-a-lifetime sports and entertainment experiences are up for bid, including a chance to announce an official NFL draft pick at the 2027 NFL Draft in Washington. A couple of passes to the sold-out Star Wars celebration honoring the 50th anniversary of Star Wars, A New Hope. And VIP access to ESPN shows like NFL Live, SportsCenter, First Take, The Rich Eisen Show, and much more. 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Tune into the 2026 ESPYs. July 15th, 8 p.m. Eastern, ABC, and the ESPN app. Right now, SportsCenter All Night, Mark Cuban accusing the Dallas Mavericks, their governor, of freezing the team's former majority owner out of business opportunities. He's making the accusation against current governor Patrick Dumont. The Dallas Morning News reporting that Cuban alleges adversarial business practices in his bid to move the team about 10 miles north of downtown to the former site of a Dallas mall. Cuban sold his majority stake in 2023, but said he had an agreement to continue running basketball operations, but that Dumont gave former GM Nico Harrison full control of the basketball side. Harrison, of course, wound up being fired in November after the slow start to the season. Where will LeBron James be this season?
13: Once again, the NBA world waiting with bated breath for LeBron James to make up his mind and cast his lot with some NBA team.
17: LeBron James wants to be in a competing environment. He wants to play meaningful basketball.
18: If he was here, I'd say this is your best chance to win. You can win here in Philadelphia.
19: This is one of the more fascinating NBA free agencies we've ever seen because LeBron's asking price is so low and his impact could be so high, which enables so many different teams to give themselves a chance.
1: So many teams in play. Bob Myers, the former Warriors exec, making an appearance Wednesday on an episode of Game Over, a podcast with Max Kellerman and Rich Paul, the CEO of Clutch Sports, who famously represents LeBron James.
18: If he was here, I'd say, I honestly believe this is your best chance to win. You have to decide all the other things that are equally important because it's his life, right? He has to play. He has to face the scrutiny of his decision that half people will say, you should have done this or should have done that. They'll criticize him for whatever, which is his life. So he's been through all that. What I would just say is, if it's about winning, let's talk about this team. You can win here in Philadelphia.
1: ESPN insider Brian Windhorst.
19: Bob Myers was obviously a teammate of ours at ESPN for a couple of years. I spent a lot of time with him. He's very smart. He knows that right now LeBron is not taking meetings with these teams that are pitching him. So this was Bob Myers' attempt to pitch directly to LeBron James. You know, in 2010, the meetings came in private and office building. In 2026, they come via podcast. Welcome to the modern era. And look, you don't think podcasts are important in LeBron's world? J.J. Redick did a podcast with LeBron and ended up as head coach of the Lakers. So podcasts can get things done. Bob Myers is very well aware of that. He was speaking to an audience of one, and he got his message across. I don't think any of it was anything LeBron didn't know, but Bob taking the time out was his way of trying to get LeBron to pay attention to the 76ers.
1: And when the dust settles, where is LeBron? ESPN analyst Sinead Ogwumike and Monica McNutt.
20: When I look at where LeBron would take his talents next, I'm thinking of where he's going to have the least mileage in terms of games played and experience and the most youth around him that he can help move forward. And I know folks will debate on what role he wants to have in his next stop. But I think Cleveland, I personally am a big fan of the full circle moment of it all, the storybook of it all. I think Donovan Mitchell is one of the better options in terms of superstars that are in their prime still that he could be paired with.
21: To me, this is it, the lineup here, because when I bring out my Rich Paul, you know, whiteboard.
20: Okay.
21: I put up this starting lineup and I'm like, this is plug and play. I know you like that, Wendy. For LeBron James, you have a point guard in James Harden who has completely moved, or at least he should at this point, to straight up facilitator knocking down open shots. You have Donovan Mitchell who's locked in for the long term. And when we talk about his tenure, he has been a four-time All-Star, three-time All-NBA when he's worn a Cleveland Cavaliers uniform, averaging 27 points per game. He's one of the top best players in the league. Evan Mobley and DPOY and Jared Allen, who people sleep on the fact that he's two-way. He was once an All-Star, but you know, like, he's the type of guy that in the playoffs can provide a necessary oomph.
22: That works.
21: Especially in the front court. So when I look at the field and starting fives in Cleveland, and I'm LeBron James and I love being at home, getting that home cooking, I might see like, oh, I can just insert myself at the three. We can play small ball with me at the four. We can go super big and play with me at the three. There are options here that might actually really work.
20: I love what you did there, because the shortcoming, guys, as we've seen the last couple seasons for the Cavs, has been being able to show up in the playoffs. This year, yes, Donovan Mitchell and James Harden are able to achieve something by getting to the Eastern Conference Finals. If LeBron is healthy, and that's been an if at this point in his career, but if he's healthy, he could be the confidence that they might need.
1: And what about those offers that might be out there? ESPN insider Shyam Charania.
23: And a LeBron James, Rich Paul, they're continuing to sift through the leading contenders, the different options, the different teams that have been pitching Rich Paul over the last week since LeBron James informed the Lakers that he's going to be moving on elsewhere. That includes Golden State, Cleveland, Miami, Philadelphia, Minnesota. What we do know, though, is LeBron James wants to be in a competitive competing environment. He wants to play meaningful basketball. But as far as the timeline, there is no timetable. LeBron James does not appear to be in a rush. The last couple weeks has been a lot of family, friends, and golf for LeBron James. Over the last couple weeks, he spent time in the Ohio area, in Akron. He spent time with his close friends and family. That includes Brandon Weems, his close friend, longtime childhood friend, who is now a leading executive with the Cleveland Cavaliers under President of Basketball Operations, Kobe Altman.
1: Cavs heat in the mix. There's some poetry to those potential landing spots. How do we like the potential fit in Philly? ESPN insider Brian Windhorst.
19: Well, I like LeBron's fit everywhere because I've watched him play with hundreds of teammates everywhere he's gone, all across the basketball landscape, and he's pretty much been great in all the spots. He's played in the Olympics with Allen Iverson and in the Olympics with Steph Curry. He's played center and point guard in the same game with the Lakers a couple of months ago. He can fit with any team. I'm not worried about the fit. I think what you would say is LeBron going to Philadelphia would feel awkward at first. In fact, LeBron going anywhere other than Miami or Cleveland right now would feel awkward, but that doesn't mean that it couldn't happen. But I have very little worries about fit with LeBron.
1: LeBron James in free agency with decision to make. College football back in the spotlight. SportsCenter All Night continues. It's ESPN Radio.
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1: 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Scrutiny is increasing on NIL agreements in college. The clearinghouse that those deals go through says it has rejected nearly $90 million in NIL deals since its inception a year ago, the group releasing a report on Wednesday. Meanwhile, the NCAA is sending a letter of inquiry to Cincinnati, centering on former quarterback Brendan Sorsby's time there. Sorsby, of course, ruled permanently ineligible by the NCAA this spring after admitting to placing thousands of sports bets over the past 4 years, including his two seasons with Cincinnati before transferring to Texas Tech this offseason. ESPN's Heather Dinich.
2: I think the biggest thing was just the initial shock of the fact that the NCAA could not enforce its own rule about gambling. That was a new low. And of all of the things that people disagree on throughout college athletics, it seemed to be from coast to coast, there was a universal response to that. And it was, this can't be right. But I think one of the things that came out of it, though, is what the Big Ten and the SEC have been talking about all spring at their meetings that I attended, which was, is there a way that we as conferences can find ways to create and enforce rules? Because right now, college athletics is ungovernable. Because anytime the NCAA tries to make a rule, somebody turns around and sues them.
1: As for Cincinnati, their officials declined to comment on the matter at Big 12 Media Days in Texas on Wednesday. This was SportsCenter, new interview podcast from Rich Eisen featuring SportsCenter legends, available now on Disney Plus, the Rich Eisen Show YouTube channel, all podcast platforms. This was SportsCenter, presented by Gusto. Back to baseball, Angels route the Rangers 13-1, 12-run victory, their largest since beating the Rockies 25-1 in June of 2023. Rangers' largest loss and the most runs allowed this season. Mets a 6-2 win over the Royals. Mets have won 3 of 4 following their three-game losing streak.
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0: Number 5.
1: When you're working on a possible no-hit bid, as Dylan Cease was for Toronto in the 8th inning, you need your defense to have your back. 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
4: And the 1-0. Is hit in the air out to center field, racing back, partial onto the warning track, makes the grab as he crashes into the wall. What a play by Dalton Varsho, and we're still going now with one out in the 8th. A big defensive play from the Blue Jays center fielder.
0: Number 4.
1: Braves were on the wrong side of a perfect game bid until they broke that up in the 7th, then took control of the game in the 8th. 680 The Fan.
5: Varsho swings at a fly ball in well, deep left center field. Reynolds on the run, to the wall. That thing is out of here! The former Pirate comes back to Pittsburgh and launches one to the deepest part of the yard. It's 2-0 Braves as the stalemate is over.
0: Number 3.
1: The team that leads all of baseball in runs scored? That would be Washington. Nationals Radio Network.
6: Now the pitch, swing by Garcia, drive in the air to deep right center field. It's way back. It's going, going. It's gone. Goodbye. Luis Garcia Jr. has done it again. Unbelievable.
0: Number 2.
1: 26-year-old Alex Roden was called back up to the Twins on Tuesday. Wednesday saw his first big league action of the year. Treasure Island Baseball Network.
7: Here's the pitch. Swung on and hit high in the air. Deep right field for Roden. That ball is off the wall, and the Twins will win it on an Allen Roden double to right. The Twins walk off the Guardians. 6-5, your final score. The Twins are mobbing Roden in right center field.
0: Number 1.
1: Cardinals avoid a sweep, and Alec Burleson matches the longest shot of his career. Cardinals Radio Network.
5: Here it is for Burleson. A swing and a long one. Right field. That ball is long gone. Burleson, a two-run shot off a lefty, Jared Koenig. The Cardinals have extended their lead to 5-0. He hit that ball so hard it couldn't go foul.
1: 443 feet, in fact, matching the longest homer of his career. He's hit 63 of them in his career. Cubs, a 9-7 win over the Orioles. 9 combined homers, tying the most in a 9-inning game this season. All of those instances involve the Cubs. Pete Crow Armstrong hitting his 21st. Marlins, a 2-0 shutout of the Mariners. Marlins have won 15 of their last 17 home games. Best 17-game home streak since 2003. They went on to win the World Series. Red Sox, a 5-0 shutout of the White Sox for their 5th straight win. Well, speaking of putting up zeros, that's next. SportsCenter All Night continues. It's ESPN Radio.
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0: Coming up on SportsCenter All Night. Count down the days until the king picks his court.
23: There is no timetable. LeBron James does not appear to be in a rush. The last couple weeks has been a lot of family, friends, and golf for LeBron James. Over the last couple weeks, he spent time in the Ohio area, in Akron. He spent time with his close friends and family.
0: So close, yet so far.
24: The kick and the 1-2 pitch. He struck him out. 99 down the middle, and he's through 8 innings with no hits allowed.
0: Blocking a fever battle of sparks in L.A.
25: Caitlin comes over. She gets it. Caitlin right wing. Blow by all the
24: for two. 25-15, Fever under two to go in the first. It's an 8-0 run.
0: Plus, an all-time great hangs up the spikes.
2: Right when I was about to get back, something else happens, and I feel like I'm plugging holes in a boat. And all the meanwhile, you know, just kind of looking at time, the game, how the game's played now. And, like, I think the writing kind of was on the wall.
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1: 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Baseball seeing some impressive performances on Wednesday in San Francisco. Blue Jays visiting the Giants. Toronto starter Dylan Cease wasn't giving up anything.
24: The kick and the 1-2 pitch. He struck him out. 99 down the middle, and he's through eight innings with no hits allowed. 7-0 Blue Jays onto the ninth.
1: He was dealing on the mound and getting run support as well.
24: Nobody out. The pitch to Vladimir Guerrero Jr. is hit well out to left center field. Looking back, Gilbert, that ball is gone. Line drive smash to straightaway center, and Vladimir Guerrero Jr. has hit his fifth home run of the season, a two-run shot to make it 9-0 Blue Jays.
1: Blue Jays taking a 10-0 lead to the bottom of the ninth. Last licks for the Giants. Never mind 10 runs. They were still looking for one hit.
24: Wind and the 1-1. And it's flipped out towards shallow center and down for a base hit. Off the handle, it looped into center, and Elliot Ramos breaks up the no-hitter to start the ninth inning. And now a very well-deserved applause and recognition, even by the road fans, for Dylan Cease, who was masterful today in 8+.
1: Sportsnet 590, the fan, Cease, 8+, striking out 11, 118 pitches, took the no-hitter to the ninth inning before giving up the leadoff single to Ramos after the win. The 10-0 win for the Blue Jays. Cease spoke with Roger Sportsnet.
3: A phenomenal outing. I know you have to be disappointed. Take us through what's going on your mind when you stepped out on the mound for that ninth inning.
4: Not a whole lot, really. I was just in attack mode. Previous inning, we kind of planned out how we wanted to attack, and I just wanted to mix it up a little bit right there. I probably should have thrown a slider, but if I get that sinker a little more in, maybe it's good. I don't know. That's baseball, you know, but it's a good one.
3: It was a very, very good one. Dylan, listen, you're so humble. It seemed like you had everything working this afternoon. What about the game plan led you to the kind of success you had this afternoon?
4: I think I was just throwing strikes, really, you know, getting the ball in the zone. I feel like I commanded everything besides my changeup, so I think it was a really good mix, getting the ball where we needed to get it, and then just trusting and attacking.
3: You had a lot of first pitch strikes. I mean, you have to be pleased. And how much of a factor is that when you're just pitching the way you did this afternoon?
4: Yeah, it's name of the game. It makes our lives way easier. You know, those outings where I only go five, it's because I'm two out everybody. So really, I just I really have tried to focus on not beating myself, you know, and I think the first step with that is getting it in the zone early.
3: You had some terrific defensive plays behind you, Dylan, in that bottom of the eighth. What's going through your mind when you saw Dalton Varsho make that grab by the wall?
4: Yeah, I mean, that's usually a couple of those happen every no-hitter. You know, Erndog made the play up the middle of the previous inning that wasn't easy. So, you know, I try not to let myself get too carried away when I'm in like the fifth, sixth with no hitters, because it's just, you know, I mean, any little thing, it's a hit. So, you know, when you start seeing stuff like that, you're like, man, maybe it is my day-to-day. So, I don't know. How many strikeouts did I have?
3: You had 11. Thank you very much. Right. That's pretty good. You said you're happy with that. Before I let you go, you signed on with this Blue Jays organization because you felt that they would take your game to the next level. As you made your final start in the unofficial first half of the season, what have you thought about your first half? How would you assess your performance?
4: I think it's been good. You know, I've had a lot of really good starts, and there's a couple starts, you know, I've had a handful that I'm really not happy with. Really, those starts, like I said, where I beat myself and I throw too many balls and all that, it's extremely frustrating. So, you know, at the end of the day, I mean, I'm going to the All-Star game. There's a lot of positives, but I think as a pitcher, I'm always kind of focusing on the areas of weakness that we can improve. But it's been a great first half. I've really enjoyed it. I love Toronto, so let's just keep it going.
1: Dylan Cease and the Blue Jays getting the shutout win over the Giants. Cease with his 11th consecutive start with at least 7 strikeouts, second longest in Blue Jays history, behind 13 straight starts with at least seven strikeouts from Roger Clemens in 1997. Toronto getting an impressive outing from their starter. Likewise, the Pirates.
5: And the pitch. Ground ball, third base. Gonzalez up with it and on to first. And perfect baseball through six innings for Jared Jones. 18 up, 18 down.
1: Sports Radio 93.7. The Fan, perfect through six. We will never know how he would fare the rest of the way. Jared Jones was pulled, having thrown 77 pitches through six innings. His manager, Don Kelly.
6: He knew, though. Coming off of surgery and him going five ups, I mean, we actually pushed him an extra inning there. He was throwing the ball so well. And that sucks, you know, for him and under normal circumstances. You know, perfect game. He'd continue to go coming off of surgery and everything. We just can't push him there. It's a tough one, man, and I think that we've talked about it before. Health is the most important thing. Winning the game and then personal accomplishments third, and wanting guys to stay health is the number one thing with these guys, because we need Jared for the rest of the season throwing the ball like that. Trying to push him right now when he's only had five ups to go, there's no way.
1: He was perfect through six, does not see the seventh in a scoreless game. But the bullpen picked him up, right?
7: Large swings and a fly ball hit well. Deep left center field. Reynolds on the run to the wall. That thing is out of here. The former Pirate comes back to Pittsburgh and launches one to the deepest part of the yard. It's 2-0 Braves as the stalemate is over.
1: 6-80 the Fan. Braves get that shot and wind up winning it 3-0 over the Pirates, who have their eighth shutout loss this season. Tied for the third most in baseball. Atlanta with the win, snapping a three-game losing streak. They record their fifth shutout win this season. Braves, Pirates, that game didn't see a run scored until the eighth. Such was not the case between the Phillies and the Reds.
8: And the 1-1. Nelly shoots this the other way, deep to right field. Rincones turns, looks, it is gone! A two-run blast the other way for Ellie De La Cruz, and the Reds stretch the lead to 3-0-2. And Stewart goes the other way. Another deep fly ball. Again, Rincones back out of room and gone. Second home run of the night for Sal Stewart. And now J.J. Bladé unloads. He hammers it way out of here to right. Back to back to back jacks for the Reds. Sal and JJ all going out of here to right.
1: Big fourth inning for the Reds. 700 WLW. Kyle Schwarber adds his major league leading 32nd homer, but it's not good enough. Reds beat the Phillies 11-5. Sal Stewart with two homers. He now has 19. Second big league rookie with two multi-homer games this season. Reds hitting three consecutive in the fourth inning, four homers total in that inning, five homers for the game. Their most in a game this season. ESPN's Buster Olney.
9: The ballpark living up to its nickname, Great American Small Park, with the ball just flying out. You know, Sal Stewart, who's a National League All-Star in his rookie season, you know, hitting two out. His swings reminded me of when you see the Yankees, Aaron Judge, Stanton, driving the ball to right field because they know the dimensions are going to help him out and hit some home runs. So it was a home run display. I think the Phillies knew that the pitching matchup might be tough tonight with Chase Burns, National League All-Star in the mound for them. And so it was a high-scoring affair, as they like to say.
25: Buster, you mentioned Don Mattingly and the Phillies have turned things around under Mattingly. What does that future hold for him beyond this season?
9: I did a sit-down with him before the game, and I had not seen him answer that question or be asked that question before tonight because, of course, when he was hired, it was right after the Phillies had fired Rob Thompson. They offered the job to Alex Cora. Alex Cora says no. You know, Dave Dombrowski and Alex Cora are very tight. Dave Dombrowski, head of baseball operations for the Phillies, and they bring in Mattingly, and it was made very clear at that time he's an interim manager. Well, they basically won two-thirds of their games since that change was made. So I asked Don in their interview, hey, if the Phillies come to you and they want to talk about you remaining as manager beyond 2026, how would you feel about that? And he made no bones about it. He's like, yeah, I want to do that. And he said it's up to Dave Dombrowski, but look, you bring in a manager in Philadelphia in a market like that, and you race toward the top of the National League East, and you're one of the big threats against the Dodgers. You do wonder if this is earned Don Mattingly at least another year. He's under contract for 2027.
1: Phillies have allowed 27 runs over their last three games. They're most over a three-game span since mid-April. Tigers, a 6-1 win over the Athletics. They are 20-12 since the start of June. Best record of the American League in that span. 7-1 in their last eight games. As for the A's, a season-long five-game losing streak. They're 1-9 in their last 10. Speaking of the Tigers and their pitching, Justin

0: you know, it's been way more difficult than anticipated. I think last year was a season that kind of showed myself that I could be healthy. And so that was something I was really excited about coming into the season. I was like, okay, let me just put another healthy season under my belt and kind of build off the momentum from last year. And then that obviously got railroaded at the beginning of the season. And something that turned into a 2 or 3 week thing turned into a couple month long thing. And then right when I was about to get back, something else happens. And I feel like I'm plugging holes in a boat. And all the meanwhile, you know, just kind of looking at time, the game, how the game's played now, things that I have left to accomplish. And, like, I think the writing kind of was on the wall. As you know, 300 wins, 4,000 strikeouts, those are a few years away to maybe really good ones. And even that's, like, the way the game's played now, I think wins are just getting so much harder and harder to come by. Then I have to really sit down and kind of analyze, like I do everything, really, analyze what's worth it and what's not. I love this game. I've said I want to play as long as I can. At the same time, it's like, okay, obviously, I think next year, one of the things that come to mind is, is this going to be a hard season with the CBA up? You know, are we going to be delayed going into the season? I don't know. I certainly hope not. But everybody's saying we are, and that would just be like another hurdle to have to overcome. And along with the way the game's played now, and then I sit there and think about my family and spending time with them. And that's something that's been more and more on my mind as this season particularly has gone along. They were up here most of last month and, you know, had a great time with them, and spending more time with them kind of made me see the other side of things. And, you know, you kind of put it all together and really consider things. And I think I've been trending towards this conclusion for a little while. I think if you ask some of my teammates, I've probably started to mention things that I've never mentioned in my life. You know, I'm in a good place about it. I think, as you can tell, I've considered it quite a lot. I don't take this lightly, but I'm happy for the future, what it holds.
1: As for this season, the immediate future still intends to return, scheduled to throw a bullpen session prior to Thursday's game. He will make his 10th All-Star Game appearance next week. He was named a legend pick by Commissioner Rob Manfred on Wednesday. He mentioned his career totals in his 21 seasons, currently 266 regular season wins, strikeouts, 3,554. So 300 wins, 4,000 strikeouts, still off in the distance, as he mentioned. SportsCenter All Night, ESPN Radio, WNBA. We had a milestone Wednesday as the Lynx visited the Sun.
2: Miller lets it fly, but it does not matter. Minnesota, 22 bench points this quarter, and Cheryl Reeve officially passes Mike Tebow for 380 career regular season wins and sets the WNBA all-time record.
1: Saw it on USA Network. Lynx, an 86-80 win over the Sun, 380 career regular season wins, most by a head coach in W history.
3: I just wanted to win the game. It wasn't, for me, I still think this way. I appreciate how much it meant to the players to celebrate the moment. You know, it's not lost on me how important, you know, so many players in that locker room, you know, on the staff, and, you know, just talking with Chuck, our trainer, so many people that have been on this journey with me for so long, you know, and even the new ones, like I told them, I mean, just to share it with them, it was incredibly meaningful. You know, it's a moment in time, you know, it's one of those things. But to do it with people that you really, really care about, and, you know, will give anything, you know, for the team to be successful. I have a great appreciation for all of them.
1: Lynx getting the win over Connecticut on Wednesday. Meanwhile, a group of 11 Republican lawmakers sending a letter to WNBA Commissioner Kathy Engelbert Wednesday, saying the association needs to take accountability for multiple attacks against Indiana's Caitlin Clark. The lawmakers say they're concerned by reports that attacks against Clark may be racially motivated. Clark back on the court Wednesday against L.A.
4: Really disappointing loss for the Sparks to the Storm. Caitlin Clark with her first three-point make tonight.
1: She finished with 9 points. Fever losing to the Sparks, 106-92. L.A. outscoring the Fever 60-38 in the paint. Neka Gumake, team-high, 24 points in the win for L.A. Mersey, Ferry crosses to the semis. That's next. SportsCenter All Night continues. It's ESPN Radio.
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1: 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Wimbledon Wednesday, the last American man has bounced in the quarterfinals. Taylor Fritz bowing out in straight sets to the two seed, Alexander Zverev, who gets his third consecutive major semifinal appearance. First at Wimbledon, fifth active man to reach the semis in all four majors. His matchup in the semis, probably the best storyline of the tournament.
2: Three match points.
3: Yes.
2: Oh, what days these are for Arthur Ferry.
3: Three sets to those, 6-4, 7-6,
2: the wild card,
3: 6-0.
2: The British wild card in the semi-finals of Wimbledon. Extraordinary. Flavio Cavoli, well beaten, gracious at the net. And Arthur Ferry, who grew up so close to centre court, now seems to own it.
1: Arthur Ferry, qualifier. Fifth British man to reach the Wimbledon semifinals in the Open era. Last to do it was Andy Murray seven times. Ferry advancing in straight sets on Wednesday. Fourth men's wild card in the Open era to reach a major semi. First player ranked outside the top 100 to make a Wimbledon semifinals since Goran Ivanišević won the title in 2001. Ferry grew up a stone's throw from Wimbledon and now playing in the semis. Coverage continues on ESPN. Right now, SportsCenter All Night.

0: of orchestra of that team. What a game. You can never come them out.
1: What a performance from the defending champions in the end.
2: Somehow keeps rolling back the clock.
0: How could I have been so wrong?
3: It was unbelievable.
0: But Messi is still at the top of the top.
4: Tom Brady taking to social media, quote, yeah, so that might top 28-3. Messi in Argentina with that improbable comeback, staying alive in the World Cup this week. And now we are down to 8 quarterfinal action. Getting underway Thursday, France and Morocco. First up, ESPN analyst Frank Leboeuf, Shaka Hislop, Julian Lawrence.
5: Two Frenchmen on the panel. Let's start with France against Morocco then. How scared are you?
6: I'm not scared, but I have respect for Moroccan team. I think they're much better than 4 years ago when they played the semi-final. Overall, I think France are better,
5: right?
6: But you have to be at 100%. Otherwise, you can be very, very surprised.
5: Jules?
7: Yeah, it's that French front four. Incredible attacking flair, attacking talent. Olise, Dembele, probably doing this game, I think, and Mbappe up front in the form of their lives together. So I think it'd be very difficult for Morocco to contain them. As simple as that, and I see France scoring more goals than Morocco, you know.
5: What about England against Norway, Shaq? That's harder to call, isn't it?
8: It sure is that. Listen, I think Norway have surprised everybody in this tournament. We know they had the pieces, but we wanted to see them put it together. They did that. In Nyland in goal and Erling Haaland up at the other end, they can keep them out, and we know Erling Haaland can certainly score them. They are not to be taken at all lightly. England get here by virtue of what I feel has been their best performance away in Mexico, again that they had every reason to lose, yet they ground out a performance that and showed a character that I'm not sure I've seen an England team do before. I make England's favourite for this, but again, it is not going
5: to
8: be.
5: So England
8: easy.
5: Are your pick?
8: Against Norway, yes.
5: Okay, good. I'm just checking.
8: That's what I just finished up saying.
5: Well, you said they were favourites.
9: Yes, but that doesn't necessarily mean
8: that's my pick, Dan, yes.
5: Right, okay.
7: England, for me, I know the pressure will be on England because for Norway now, quarterfinals was probably the objective at the start of the tournament. They've got nothing to lose really anymore. But I think England are better overall in every line, pretty much. Even up front, I still think Kane is better than Haaland. And I just think that this England team now, especially after the epic win against Mexico, will have the edge.
5: In the other semi-finals, in other quarterfinals, I think it's fair to say that Argentina are the favourites along with Spain. Out of those two games, which is the most likely to see an upset?
6: I go for that Argentina-Switzerland. I don't see Spain having trouble that much against Belgium, with all due respect to the Belgium, because Spain are, for me, the favourites, one of the favourites of the World Cup. Argentina, it can be an upset. I think the Swiss can trouble them, and then he didn't show consistency that I was talking about the Viking. So I go for Switzerland in that game.
8: I agree. I do think both Spain and Argentina go through, but I think if there's an upset to come from one of those, it's Argentina-Switzerland. Argentina haven't been tested, certainly not in this way. I'm not at all convinced by Belgium on the other side of that question.
7: Yeah, I agree with Spain. We're going to beat Belgium, and I think Switzerland will give some problem to Argentina, who will still win eventually, but yeah, I will go for that.
5: France are the favourites still, as we reach the final eight of the World Cup.
6: We've That's only fair.
5: Some incredible matches so far, and we expect even more as this tournament continues.
4: And it continues on Thursday with the first of the quarterfinals, Morocco and France. Morocco will be without star forward Ismaël Sabri. He was replaced 22 minutes into Morocco's 3-0 round of 16 win over Canada on Saturday in Houston. He's had testing done and analysis over the last few days to figure out the extent of the hamstring injury. The team says it appears to have shown the strain is not too severe to keep him out of the entire competition. World Cup update brought to you by Gusto. 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SportsCenter All Night continues. It's ESPN Radio.
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15: From opening day.
18: Over the left field. See you later. Mike Trout, how's that to start the season?
15: To the All-Star game.
18: Oh, my goodness. 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Giancarlo Stanton and the American League with one swing has tied it up.
19: 457-foot home run. 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
18: Judge back some more. Wait, big Emmy caught it. Out of here. Mookie Betts. Shohei Ohtani.
15: Until a champion is crowned at the World Series.
18: And the Dodgers have won it. Repeat champions for the first time in baseball in 25 years. The Dodgers are World Series champs.
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1: Nikola Jokic waiting till next summer to consider an extension. Evan Cohen will tell you this morning how concerned Denver fans should be. That's coming up on Unsportsmanlike. 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
1: The Lynx win. Cheryl Reeve picking up NBA coaching record 380th win. Arthur Ferry advances to the semifinals at Wimbledon. Qualifier, who grew up near Wimbledon, is now in the semis. Some pretty impressive pitching performances in Major League Baseball Wednesday.
2: Public address announcer Guy Junker just announced Mason Montgomery on the mound, and this crowd greeted that announcement with a cascade of boos. They're still not happy because Jared Jones was pitching a perfect game through six innings.
1: Tossed six innings of perfect baseball, 77 pitches, but as you heard, removed from the game. Sports Radio 93.7, The Fan. Braves go on to beat the Pirates 3-0. Jones, second perfect game bid of at least six innings by a Pirates pitcher this season. Paul Skeens did it back in April. Meanwhile, Blue Jays shut out the Giants 10-0. Dylan Cease went eight innings, eight plus of no-hit ball. Took the no-hitter to the ninth inning, gave up a leadoff single to Elia Ramos. Finished with 118 pitches thrown.
3: Yeah, I think, I mean, especially with going into the break and extra rest and all that, I kept saying whatever it takes, you know. So I guess in my mind I thought maybe 130 at that point was what it was looking like.
1: He's heading towards 130, but 118 was the number when he lost the no-hitter. 11th consecutive start with at least seven strikeouts. Blue Jays do get the win, but pitchers getting pulled. Dylan Cease could have gone farther, whereas Jones was pulled after 77 pitches. ESPN Insider Buster Olney?
4: There's no question about it. The other day when Yuri Perez, 23 years old, you know, had that opportunity, seven perfect innings for the Marlins, and I'm watching it play out, I'm like, there's no chance he's going to finish. Because in this era, they do absolutely adhere to the script, to the pitch counts, and there was no chance he was going to finish this game, with the one possible outlier being the veteran starter who's already gotten paid, right? Mm-hmm. It has a relationship with the manager, and Dylan Cease fell into that category. You know, and I think that's part of the reason why he had an opportunity to push his pitch count today, because he's gotten paid. And John Schneider, the Blue Jays manager, is going to give him that opportunity. But it's very rare in baseball now that the manager has the starch to be able to do that. You know, gone are the days when a manager can tell Johan Santana, yeah, go ahead and try to throw 130 pitches while you're completing a no-hitter.
5: Buster, is this because it's the front office's decision, or are these managers that are making these decisions?
4: Without a doubt, it's the managers who are executing the decision, but the decision's made in the front office, which is funny, because I can remember Billy Beane, of course, who he's one of the godfathers of Moneyball and in modern-day analytics. He told me a story about how his front office came to him, and I want to say this is about 2007, 2008, and they were prescribing 180-inning limits for pitchers in the minor leagues. And his response was, well, what's that based on? What's the science? Why 180? Why not 178? Why not 182? He was pushing them what is it one size fits all? Because we know these guys are different. And I really think it comes down to this. You know this, if someone doesn't pitch, they're not going to get hurt.
5: Yeah.
4: And so I think that teams are sort of going to that default. You know what? 90 sounds good, so idiots like Buster won't criticize me if my guy goes down with Tommy John.
1: Speaking of strong outings, Padres starter Michael King with his fifth start of the season with at least six innings and either one or zero runs allowed. Padres beat the Diamondbacks 10-4, the 10 runs being a season high. Dodgers, Rockies, much closer. 3-3 game in the eighth.
6: The 3-2 pitch. That swings, base hit, center field. Edmund scores, Dodgers take the lead. For Mookie Betts, that is the 32nd go-ahead run batted in the eighth inning or later.
1: First go-ahead hit in the seventh inning or later this season, though. That go-ahead hit capping a nine-pitch at-bat, AM 570 LA Sports. Dodgers a 4-3 win over the Rockies. Dodgers taking two of three. Rockies haven't won a series at Dodger Stadium in 5 years since August of 2021. Dodgers with their 20th series win this season. Yankees have been struggling of late.
7: Cole looks back at second. Now the pitch is driven in the air, deep toward right center. Over on the runner, Schumann, looking up at the wall. It's off the bottom of the wall and ricochets away for extra bases. Rounding third, scoring Fortes. Stopping at third is Diaz. At second with a double is Jonathan Aranda.
1: 620 WDAE Rays, a 3-0 shutout of the Yankees. Good news for New York, they only struck out 11 times in this game, snapping a streak of back-to-back 17 strikeout games. Yankees' 20th straight game with five runs or fewer, the team's longest streak since 1991. Nationals pulling away from the Astros.
8: Now the pitch, swing by Garcia, drive in the air to deep right center field. It's way back, it's going, going, it's gone, goodbye. Luis Garcia Jr. has done it again.
1: Home run number 20, drove in three of the eight runs the Nationals scored. Washington an 8-2 win over the Astros. Nationals Radio Network. Sports Center All Night, ESPN Radio. We learned on Wednesday, Justin Verlander, 21 seasons in Major League Baseball. This will be the last.
9: Verlander, one strike away from 3,500 lifetime. He throws. He struck him out swinging. Fastball on the outside at 95. A milestone achievement for Justin Verlander.
10: One of the most decorated pitchers of his generation, right-hander Justin Verlander announced that 2026 will be his final Major League season.
11: 2-2 the count, the pitch to Hafner, and he waves at it, 99-mile-an-hour fastball. And Verlander has his first Major League strikeout.
10: After being taken second overall by the Tigers in the 2004 draft, Verlander took home Rookie of the Year honors in 2006. He and Don Newcomb are the only players to be named the league's top rookie, MVP, and Cy Young in their careers.
12: Short toss to Cabrera, and Justin Verlander turns in a gem. An absolute gem here at Comerica Park.
10: Verlander took home his first of three Cy Young Awards while still with the Tigers in 2011. That same season, he was named American League MVP, joining Clayton Kershaw and Shohei Ohtani as the only pitchers to win the award since 1993.
13: Here's a 1-2.
14: Swing and a miss. Gardner goes down. That's 14 strikeouts for Verlander.
15: He's not getting older. He's getting better.
10: Verlander won two more Cy Youngs while with the Astros in 2019 and 2022. He's one of 11 to win the award at least three times and one of nine to win it with multiple teams.
16: And that'll do it. The Houston Astros have won the World Series. And they celebrate their second title in the last six seasons.
10: While in Houston, Verlander was part of two World Series champion teams. He has more strikeouts than any other pitcher in postseason history and ranks second in wins and innings pitched.
14: Swing and a miss. Got him on a high fastball. And Justin Verlander with his 300th strikeout of the season.
10: Verlander will finish his career top 10 all-time in strikeouts in the regular season. And he's one of five pitchers with at least five seasons of 250 strikeouts.
14: And that is the ball game. A no-hitter, Justin Verlander, the third of his career. How about Justin Verlander?
1: Justin Verlander calling it a career after 21 seasons, trying to get back from his recent injuries. He's had setbacks, as he still intends to get back this season as well. The ESPN Radio ESPYs auction is back for the first time since 2020. 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A couple of passes to the sold-out Star Wars celebration honoring the 50th anniversary of Star Wars, A New Hope, and VIP access to ESPN shows like NFL Live, SportsCenter, First Take, The Rich Eisen Show, and much more. 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Tune into the 2026 ESPYs, July 15th, 8 p.m. Eastern, ABC, and the ESPN app. Right now, SportsCenter All Night, Mark Cuban accusing the Dallas Mavericks, their governor, of freezing the team's former majority owner out of business opportunities. He's making the accusation against current governor Patrick Dumont. The Dallas Morning News reporting that Cuban alleges adversarial business practices in his bid to move the team about 10 miles north of downtown to the former site of a Dallas mall. Cuban sold his majority stake in 2023, but said he had an agreement to continue running basketball operations, but that Dumont gave former GM Nico Harrison full control of the basketball side. Harrison, of course, wound up being fired in November after the slow start to the season. Where will LeBron James be this season?
13: Once again, the NBA world waiting with bated breath for LeBron James to make up his mind and cast his lot with some NBA team.
17: LeBron James wants to be in a competing environment. He wants to play meaningful basketball.
18: If he was here, I'd say this is your best chance to win. You can win here in Philadelphia.
19: This is one of the more fascinating NBA free agencies we've ever seen because LeBron's asking price is so low and his impact could be so high, which enables so many different teams to give themselves a chance.
1: So many teams in play. Bob Myers, the former Warriors exec, making an appearance Wednesday on an episode of Game Over, a podcast with Max Kellerman, and Rich Paul, the CEO of Clutch Sports, who famously represents LeBron James.
18: If he was here, I'd say, I honestly believe this is your best chance to win. You have to decide all the other things that are equally important because it's his life, right? He has to play. He has to face the scrutiny of his decision that past people will say, you should have done this or should have done that. They'll criticize him for whatever, which is his life. So he's been through all that. What I would just say is, if it's about winning, let's talk about this team. You can win here in Philadelphia.
1: ESPN insider Brian Windhorst.
19: Bob Myers was obviously a teammate of ours at ESPN for a couple of years. I spent a lot of time with him. He's very smart. He knows that right now LeBron is not taking meetings with these teams that are pitching him. So this was Bob Myers' attempt to pitch directly to LeBron James. You know, in 2010, the meetings came in private in an office building. In 2026, they come via podcast. Welcome to the modern era. And look, you don't think podcasts are important in LeBron's world? J.J. Redick did a podcast with LeBron and ended up as head coach of the Lakers. So podcasts can get things done. Bob Myers is very well aware of that. He was speaking to an audience of one, and he got his message across. I don't think any of it was anything LeBron didn't know, but Bob taking the time out was his way of trying to get LeBron to pay attention to the 76ers.
1: And when the dust settles, where is LeBron? ESPN analyst Sinead Ogumike and Monica McNutt.
20: When I look at where LeBron would take his talents next, I'm thinking of where he's going to have the least mileage in terms of games played and experience and the most youth around him that he can help move forward. And I know folks will debate on what role he wants to have in his next stop. But I think Cleveland, I personally am a big fan of the full circle moment of it all, the storybook of it all. I think Donovan Mitchell is one of the better options in terms of superstars that are in their prime still that he could be paired with.
21: To me, this is it, the lineup here, because when I bring out my Rich Paul, you know, whiteboard.
20: Okay.
21: I put up this starting lineup and I'm like, this is plug and play. I know you like that, Wendy. For LeBron James, you have a point guard in James Harden who has completely moved, or at least he should at this point, to straight up facilitator knocking down open shots. You have Donovan Mitchell who's locked in for the long term. And when we talk about his tenure, he has been a four-time All-Star, three-time All-NBA when he's worn a Cleveland Cavaliers uniform, averaging 27 points per game. He's one of the top best players in the league. Evan Mobley, a DPOY, and Jared Allen, who people sleep on the fact that he's two-way. He was once an All-Star, but you know, like, he's the type of guy that in the playoffs can provide a necessary oomph.
20: That works.
21: Especially in the front court. So when I look at the field and starting fives in Cleveland, and I'm LeBron James and I love being at home, getting that home cooking, I might see like, oh, I can just insert myself at the three. We can play small ball with me at the four. We can go super big and play with me at the three. There are options here that might actually really work.
20: I love what you did there, because the shortcoming, guys, as we've seen the last couple seasons for the Cavs, has been being able to show up in the playoffs. This year, yes, Donovan Mitchell and James Harden are able to achieve something by getting to the Eastern Conference Finals. If LeBron is healthy, and that's been an if at this point in his career, but if he's healthy, he could be the confidence that they might need.
1: And what about those offers that might be out there? ESPN insider Shams Charania.
22: And a LeBron James, Rich Paul, they're continuing to sift through the leading contenders, the different options, the different teams that have been pitching Rich Paul over the last week since LeBron James informed the Lakers that he's going to be moving on elsewhere. That includes Golden State, Cleveland, Miami, Philadelphia, Minnesota. What we do know, though, is LeBron James wants to be in a competitive competing environment. He wants to play meaningful basketball. But as far as the timeline, there is no timetable. LeBron James does not appear to be in a rush. The last couple weeks has been a lot of family, friends, and golf for LeBron James. Over the last couple weeks, he spent time in the Ohio area, in Akron. He spent time with his close friends and family. That includes Brandon Weems, his close friend, longtime childhood friend, who is now a leading executive with the Cleveland Cavaliers under President of Basketball Operations, Kobe Altman.
1: Cavs Heat in the mix. There's some poetry to those potential landing spots. How do we like the potential fit in Philly? ESPN insider Brian Windhorst.
19: Well, I like LeBron's fit everywhere because I've watched him play with hundreds of teammates everywhere he's gone, all across the basketball landscape, and he's pretty much been great in all the spots. He's played in the Olympics with Allen Iverson and in the Olympics with Steph Curry. He's played center and point guard in the same game with the Lakers a couple of months ago. He can fit with any team. I'm not worried about the fit. I think what you would say is LeBron going to Philadelphia would feel awkward at first. In fact, LeBron going anywhere other than Miami or Cleveland right now would feel awkward, but that doesn't mean that it couldn't happen. But I have very little worries about fit with LeBron.
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1: 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Scrutiny is increasing on NIL agreements in college. The clearinghouse that those deals go through says it has rejected nearly $90 million in NIL deals since its inception a year ago, the group releasing a report on Wednesday. Meanwhile, the NCAA is sending a letter of inquiry to Cincinnati, centering on former quarterback Brendan Sorsby's time there. Sorsby, of course, ruled permanently ineligible by the NCAA this spring after admitting to placing thousands of sports bets over the past 4 years, including his two seasons with Cincinnati before transferring to Texas Tech this offseason. ESPN's Heather Dinich.
2: I think the biggest thing was just the initial shock of the fact that the NCAA could not enforce its own rule about gambling. That was a new low. And of all of the things that people disagree on throughout college athletics, it seemed to be from coast to coast, there was a universal response to that. And it was, this can't be right. But I think one of the things that came out of it, though, is what the Big Ten and the SEC have been talking about all spring at their meetings that I attended, which was, is there a way that we as conferences can find ways to create and enforce rules? Because right now, college athletics is ungovernable. Because anytime the NCAA tries to make a rule, somebody turns around and sues them.
1: As for Cincinnati, their officials declined to comment on the matter at Big 12 Media Days in Texas on Wednesday. This was SportsCenter, new interview podcast from Rich Eisen featuring SportsCenter legends, available now on Disney Plus, the Rich Eisen Show YouTube channel, all podcast platforms. This was SportsCenter, presented by Gusto. Back to baseball, Angels route the Rangers 13-1, 12-run victory, their largest since beating the Rockies 25-1 in June of 2023. Rangers' largest loss and the most runs allowed this season. Mets a 6-2 win over the Royals. Mets have won 3 of 4 following their three-game losing streak.
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0: Number 5.
1: When you're working on a possible no-hit bid, as Dylan Cease was for Toronto in the 8th inning, you need your defense to have your back. 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
4: And the 1-0. He's hitting the air out to center field, racing back partial, onto the warning track, makes the grab as he crashes into the wall. What a play by Dalton Varsho, and we're still going now with one out in the 8th. A big defensive play from the Blue Jays center fielder.
0: Number 4.
1: Braves were on the wrong side of a perfect game bid until they broke that up in the 7th. Then took control of the game in the 8th. 680 The Fan.
5: Marsh swings and a fly ball hit well. Deep left center field. Reynolds on the run to the wall. That thing is out of here. The former Pirate comes back to Pittsburgh and launches one to the deepest part of the yard. It's 2-0 Braves as the stalemate is over.
0: Number 3.
1: The team that leads all of baseball in runs scored? That would be Washington. Nationals Radio Network.
6: Now the pitch, swing by Garcia, drive in the air to deep right center field. It's way back. It's going, going. It's gone. Goodbye. Luis Garcia Jr. has done it again. Unbelievable.
0: Number 2.
1: 26-year-old Alex Roden was called back up to the Twins on Tuesday. Wednesday saw his first big league action of the year. Treasure Island Baseball Network.
7: Here's the pitch. Swung on and hit high in the air. Deep right field for Roden. The ball is off the wall, and the Twins will win it on an Alan Roden double to right. The Twins walk off the Guardians. 6-5, your final score. The Twins are mobbing Roden in right center field.
0: Number 1.
1: Cardinals avoid a sweep, and Alec Burleson matches the longest shot of his career. Cardinals Radio Network.
5: Here it is for Burleson. A swing and a long run. Great field. That ball is long gone. Burleson, a two-run shot off a lefty, Jared Koenig. The Cardinals have extended the lead to 5-0. He hit that ball so hard it couldn't go foul.
1: It's a 443-foot homer that matches the longest of his career. number 63 overall. Cubs, Orioles combined for 9 home runs. Cubs a 9-7 win over Baltimore. Marlins with a 2-0 shutout of the Mariners. Marlins have won 15 of their last 17 home games. Last time they had a stretch like that was 2003. They went on to win the World Series. Red Sox 5-0 shutout of the White Sox. Their fifth straight win. That's going to do it for SportsCenter All Night. I'm Jay Reynolds. It's Thursday, July 9th, birthday of Tom Hanks. From Bosom Buddies to Toy Story 5, rather impressive. Tom Hanks, 70 today. Speaking of impressive, Evan Cohen, Chris Canty, they're next with Unsportsmanlike. It's ESPN Radio.
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25: Once again, the NBA world waiting with bated breath for LeBron James to make up his mind and cast his lot with some NBA team.
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2: 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Along with Chris Canty, Evan Cohen with you, Smalls off. Back with us on Monday and Decision Day, or at least the anniversary of, for LeBron James came and went yesterday, and he is still a free agent. Good morning, CeCe.
3: Good morning, Evco. Are you a little concerned that we're unsupervised, no Michelle Smallman in studio?
2: That's an interesting way of looking at it. Concerned. We love when Smalls is here, but sometimes allowing us to go to recess with nobody around and see what happens as a result. But if it's you and I can get beat up by the end of this. Nobody's going to step in when you kick my butt. So what's going to happen here? I may be bruised by the end. I may be in bandages by the end of this.
3: There is no referee. There is nobody to stop me with an assault on all of your terrible takes.
2: By the way, as we bring up recess, this is important. What was your favorite game? You go to recess as a kid. You go outside. What was your favorite game to play? And you can't say, like, what was it?
3: Wall ball.
2: Okay, explain that. The one where you had to throw against somebody's tuchus?
3: Yeah, it's like you throw the ball against the wall, and, you know, you had a certain amount of time. And if you didn't touch the wall, somebody could peg you with the ball.
2: That was your favorite one?
3: Yes.
2: Did you ever get pegged, or were people afraid because, oh, that's Chris Canty, he's the big star athlete?
3: No. First of all, I wasn't big, and I wasn't the star. But I will say this, sometimes you're the hammer, sometimes you're the nail. Most times I was the hammer, sometimes I was the nail. I'm just going to say I prefer the former, not the latter.
2: Yeah, I can understand that. You ever played box ball? That was always fun. And, you know, street hockey. I was into street hockey.
4: You played street hockey at recess?
2: Yeah.
4: What?
2: Maybe it was at gym? You think it was at
4: that
2: gym?
4: That was probably gym. That makes
2: it was
4: more
2: at gym?
4: Sense.
2: Okay, yeah, you're probably right. No, recess probably would have been a little football, a little kickball. You get in the mix. But box ball.
3: That was fun.
2: Yeah, when you have the four boxes and you, like, each person in a box and you kind of have to slap at the ball, like almost like you're dribbling in basketball to get it away from people.
4: We called that four square.
5: Yeah, that's four square.
2: Oh. Well, you guys are much younger than we are. Yeah,
5: that's a great game, though. That's an excellent selection.
2: Yeah, well, that was it. At Evco Radio, if you want to chime in on this, EVCO Radio, at Chris Canty 99, at Unsports ESPN. Favorite recess game, because that's what we have today, our favorite recess games without Smallsy here. CeCe, we heard there in the intro some of the sights and sounds around the conversation around LeBron James, and yesterday was the anniversary, 16 years of the decision, and he didn't make a second one yesterday at least. Before we dive into the sound, as we just sit here, it is July 9th, 2026. LeBron James is not, by basketball years, young, and yet the sports world is still waiting for his decision 20-plus years into his phenomenal NBA career. LeBron, in your mind, has an announced decision / hasn't made a decision because of?
3: I think he's clearly deliberating between all of his options. And here's the thing, Ev. If we're going to talk about LeBron James prioritizing chasing after championships, LeBron James potentially trying to enhance his legacy to close the gap between him and MJ. One of the things we have to consider is the opportunity that would vault him beyond where he currently is already perched, which is the second greatest player to ever lace him up. And of course, the full circle story of the Cavs is compelling. But one of the things that I find interesting, Ev, is that LeBron James, he's been known to be, I guess, somewhat nomadic in terms of his NBA career. And he's looking at the landscape. What would be defining for the LeBron James era of the NBA is if LeBron James played for a team that he hasn't already donned a jersey for and competed and won a title. To me, that would be fascinating. Nobody has won titles with four different teams. There are only four players in NBA history that have won titles with three different teams, right? Like, and one of them was LeBron's former teammate, Danny Green, like Robert Horry and John Talley. Those are the four. So if LeBron James found a team that presented an opportunity for him to contend for a title that he hasn't already played for, and he has a legit shot to be able to get to the championship rounds, I think that's the part that gives LeBron and his camp a little pause for cause.
2: Okay, you're Yeah, you're painting a picture that is almost, for me as a sports fan and sports talk host, uncomfortable to think about, because I think the label that you and others would fairly give him, if that were to happen, I'd be so insanely uncomfortable with. Let me explain. If he goes to Philadelphia or Golden State or Denver or Minnesota, right? Those would be the four teams, CC, that we would say, if he joins a new team, meaning not Miami and not Cleveland, right? If he joins a team that he has never played for and he wins a championship as the best or second best player on said team, you and others would probably say, well, LeBron James has proven to be the ultimate winner in this sport because of the fact that he won with four different teams and nobody's done that. And he was the face of those teams. It's not just, this is not to insult our teammate Danny Green. Danny Green was an awesome player in his role. Danny Green was not the face of those teams. John Sally, same thing, not the face of those teams. Robert Horry, same thing, not the face of those teams. The role definition for those guys that have won the multiple championships with multiple teams is obviously not apples to apples. LeBron would then probably be labeled the biggest and best winner of our era in sports, of this sport, excuse me. And yet, the number one thing I think about relative to his greatness is him being so great to put himself in so many opportunities to win it all, but not doing it more than he did it. Like, the losing record in the finals is what jumps out at me. And yet you're going to tell me, and you're not going to be wrong, well, this guy's just a winner. He wins everywhere he goes. But I would also counter and say, well, he loses everywhere he goes, too.
3: Well, yeah, I don't care about the losing if you're talking about consistently getting to the NBA Finals. The guy went a decade where he went to the NBA Finals every single year, damn near. So I don't care about that as much as I care about the opportunity, the chance, because I can promise you this, you're not going to win a title if you're not in the NBA Finals. And so I get that the Jordan 6-0 in the NBA Finals record is gaudy. It's great. But there are a lot of years where Jordan got stopped short of being able to get to the NBA Finals. And for LeBron James, that really didn't happen until he got to his latter years and he was outside of what we consider to be his prime. So, yeah, Ev, I hear where you're coming from. I will say this, if LeBron James goes to one of those other teams and you threw him out there, Minnesota, Denver, and Philly, and wins a championship, we will look at LeBron James and say this man is a dynasty unto himself.
2: The idea of him playing on another team is certainly an interesting one, certainly one that, I don't know, I'm not as on board with necessarily as you are. Now, there's a lot of conversation about it. Bob Myers is the president of the Harris Blitzer Sports and Entertainment Group, which owns and operates the Philadelphia 76ers. He was on the podcast with Rich Paul and Max Kellerman and had this to say, Bob Myers did, making his pitch to join the Philadelphia 76ers.
1: If he was here, I'd say, I honestly believe this is your best chance to win. You have to decide all the other things that are equally important, because it's his life, right? He has to play. He has to face the scrutiny of his decision that half people will say, you should have done this or should have done that. And they'll criticize him for whatever, which is his life. So he's been through all that. What I would just say is, if it's about winning, and that, let's talk about this team, because you can win here in Philadelphia.
2: Yeah, he can win, and that was Bob Myers, who is, I think, a much bigger draw than we've talked about probably relative to the Philadelphia 76ers on Game Over with Max Kellerman and Rich Paul. Because I got to be fair and say, if I believe Pat Riley is a draw to Miami, which he is, and LeBron knows that, Bob Myers is a modern day, well, Riley's modern day, but you know what I'm saying, a newer version of Pat Riley. Different approach, but an approach unto itself that those around him and those working with him and for him know. He's leading with joy, he's leading with harmony, and he's going to be the one that helps fix any lack of harmony, and he's going to take the human element and the feelings and emotions of the person in addition to the analytics of basketball into it. Like, CeCe, we probably haven't talked about enough about that man that we just heard from as an attractive piece for LeBron James.
3: Well, yeah, and if you're looking at what the Sixers are building, it's all about vibes, right? Tyrese Maxey, Vijay Edgecombe, positive vibes around those dudes. And then, of course, Bob Myers leading the organization. And of all the prospective destinations that we're talking about, Like, what's the one where you have more confidence in the person at the top that's orchestrating everything, which is Bob Myers? I understand they hired a new general manager, and so far we like what Philly's general manager has done, but Bob Myers is the one that's above him, that's a part of the process in doing the hiring, and we like how the chips have fallen for the Sixers. So if you're LeBron James, that's something to pay attention to. And I got to say this, Ev, I do believe that the Jaylen Brown trade is one of those moves that makes LeBron sit back and seriously consider playing for a team in what will be his farewell tour years that he hasn't already worn a jersey for.
2: Yeah, for whatever reason, I don't see it with a new team. I see it as Miami and Cleveland now, unless the new team is Golden State.
3: Well, that's because you only want to see it with Miami.
2: Well, I want to see it with Miami, even though I'd be totally fraudulent because I rip on LeBron constantly, and I'd be the first to admit it, egg on the face, the whole deal, but I want my team to win. But I think that if there is a new team, Golden State feels like the new team to me, but Philly certainly has an argument here. Brian Windhorst, ESPN NBA Insider Hoop Collective podcast, which, by the way, I was going to tell you about this yesterday off the air. I'll just do it on the air. A lot of talk on the most recent one about your guy Darren Peterson. So
3: yes.
2: A lot of talk about Darren. Everyone's going to be talking about him.

0: But it's just a vibe. It's not anything that he has actually said publicly or to anybody that I've talked to. The people that I've talked to are all basing it on vibes. I know Rich Paul probably knows exactly what he's going to do, but even Rich is playing the game. He's out there talking about 10 teams like LeBron is considering all of them. Come on.
1: Yeah, like he's considering all of them. No, he's not considering 10 teams. I don't think that's the case.
2: No.
1: I say old team. CC says new team. If you out there could script where LeBron plays next, you could say he plays for a new team that he's never played for. Like CC is saying, hey, let's discuss this Philadelphia option. This is an interesting one to play out for a myriad of reasons that may be more interesting. It may increase his legacy. The fourth title the fifth title on the fourth team could actually be a bigger accomplishment than winning again somewhere else. If you were scripting it, if you were advising LeBron out there, would you rather see him play for a team he's already played for, or a new team altogether? 888-SAY-ESPN, 888-729-3776 is your telephone number to join the show. New team or old team for LeBron? And favorite game at recess? We got to have you chime in on that. That's important here. CC goes butts up. I go
2: oh, my God.
1: What's it? What? Isn't that the name of the game?
2: No, that's not what we called it.
1: What did you say it was?
3: It's fall ball.
2: Oh,
3: what's butts up?
1: Isn't that the same thing?
2: God.
3: No.
1: It's not?
2: No, it is. No.
1: Wall ball. I said.
2: Oh, my God.
1: Box ball, connect four square, whatever you guys said.
2: Evan Cohen.
3: Do you just have your own names for these games? Because they have names.
1: People call it that. The exact game you're talking about is called that. We're on Sportsmanlike, presented by Progressive Insurance.
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4: 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So CC wants LeBron on a new team. Can I say specifically Philadelphia, or are you open to all four of the new team options with Philadelphia, Golden State, Denver, and Minnesota?
5: Well, I don't want to dismiss the Denver Nuggets factor, right? Nikola Jokic is a three-time MVP and might have just had his best season last year where he averaged a triple-double. So I don't want to eliminate the Denver Nuggets off the board, especially knowing how sensitive the Jokic situation is. I know we're talking about that later.
4: Yeah.
5: But LeBron James and Nikola Jokic together, I think that would be beautiful basketball.
4: By the way, I'm getting tweets here. People are agreeing with me on the way I phrased wall ball that you played growing up in recess. Yeah.
6: Okay, you can just say it. You don't have to talk around it.
4: Well, no, because the way I phrased it is the tamer version of the way people say it. You know what I'm saying?
6: Goodness.
5: Hold on. Okay, so what's the way that you said it?
4: Butts up.
5: There's an even worse version of that?
4: Well, there's a word that I wouldn't
5: say. In terms of the name of the game?
7: Let's not find out what it is.
5: Find out what it is, Pat. Butts up sounds bad enough. Okay.
4: I'm just telling you.
5: I like the way that I phrased it better. Wall ball. Yes, but wall ball just sounds.
7: Yeah, I think we
5: sounds like it would be more fun.
7: We could just call it wall ball.
6: Wikipedia says it is also called butt ball, fireball, and chunkus.
5: Chunkus. Now that would sound
4: that
5: like
4: worse.
5: A way that Evan called. So Evan, if you were to call it a different name, I would think it would be Chunkus. Evan Cohen plays.
4: I want to be clear. I'm saying this, not CeCe. He's thinking, because I know him, he's thinking that sounds Yiddish, and that sounds the way in which Evan would say different words, because I'll break out Yiddish words.
5: I am saying that.
6: You want to play Chunkus, and I'll hit you with the ball, and you're Tukus?
4: Exactly. That's what he's thinking. New team or old team for LeBron and favorite recess game growing up? Marlon in New York watching on ESPN2. Morning, Marlon. New team or old team for LeBron?
8: I'm going with the old team. I'm going with the Miami Heat.
4: You know, I hope so.
8: I think, you know, with Giannis and Bam and LeBron, I think they formed the new big three. And
4: I don't know where Marlon just went there. All of a sudden,
5: he faded away. Maybe he went to go play wall ball.
4: Yeah.
5: I would just ask this question, though, Ev. If LeBron James goes to the Miami Heat, obviously there's a need to have somebody that can orchestrate the offense, somebody that can get everybody organized, get the ball to them in their spots, especially in clutch time. LeBron James can do that even going into season 24.
4: Yes.
5: My question for Miami would be this. Where is your shooting coming from?
4: Okay, so
5: where is your perimeter defense coming? Like, those are the issues that Miami is going to have to contend with if they're really going to be a title contender. So those are the things that they got to solve for. Adding LeBron James helps the cause, but there's still some glaring holes with that roster.
4: Yeah, I mean, they have six guys on their roster, and I saw this from Five Reasons Sports, which covers the Miami Heat. Six guys in their current roster who shot over 37.5% from three last year. So they have shooters.
5: Yeah, okay.
4: They just don't have the traditional ones that people think of because they don't have the specialist types, which I don't think work anymore.
5: Here's the thing, Ev. I'm not talking about somebody that's like a specialist. I'm talking about somebody that is a consistent shooter, and I'm not talking about a one season sample size.
4: Right.
5: Like, what are your career averages? Who are you really? Right. Check the back of the baseball card. Don't give me the one off, the aberration. Right. I love THJ. I think he's a good player.
4: That's the one, obviously. Yeah,
5: I understand that, but I love him. But he doesn't solve your shooting problems. Davion Mitchell is not enough. Like the Andrew Wiggins, God bless him, not enough when it comes to perimeter shooting. And so those are not names that are top of mind when you think of guys that can consistently thump it from the outside, guys that you can rely on in big spots to make big shots. And so that's the question. Where are those guys coming from?
4: Mark in Florida watching on ESPN2. Mark, you want a new team or an old team for LeBron James and favorite game at recess growing up?
9: Good morning, fellas. I love the show. Been watching for over a year faithfully. Shout out to Small. Sorry she's not there. But I'm gonna say new team, and I'm going to say specifically the Philadelphia 76ers because of the trade, the Jaylen Brown trade. I think that if he really wants to win, that team looks really poised to do it. Embiid is always a question mark with his health and everything, but I'm going to go new team, even though it would be weird to see him in a different jersey.
4: Yeah, that's the thing. It would still be weird, but that would be a fascinating storyline. And favorite recess game growing up?
9: Oh, four squares well.
4: Oh, yes.
9: You know, you get to the top, you know what I'm saying? When you get to that one spot and you get to stay up there for a long time, everybody trying to get around and take you down, I love it.
4: Yeah, I forgot about that. Yeah, you rotate up to, like, the main spot with that box that you're in, the four square box ball, whatever it's called there. That's a good one. Yeah, but, CeCe, the idea of seeing him in a new uniform this late, here's the one thing that scares me about that. Does it become one of those things that we look at and say, hey, remember when Hakeem Olajuwon was on the Raptors? Remember when Patrick Ewing was on the Sonics and the Magic? Like, I understand how great LeBron was last year, and he was. But in my head, I go to that place of, if, God forbid, he falls off and he's not nearly as good, that uniform he's in, it would be weird if it was the new one versus, oh, remember he went back for that 1 year for the Cavs and, all right, he wasn't the same player, but it was a great final year and a great send-off. It would feel more right than a hypothetical bad year, which he's never had, in a new uniform.
5: Yeah, Michael Jordan playing for the Wizards was weird, but it didn't tarnish his legacy in any way, shape, or form.
4: Yeah, and he averaged 20 points a game with the Wizards.
5: And he played in all the games.
4: Yeah.
5: So I don't think it tarnishes his legacy, especially if he views the Philadelphia 76ers as giving him a better chance to contend for a championship. And quite frankly, based on what I saw in the postseason and based on what the Cleveland Cavaliers' explanations were for some of their shortcomings, I would have angst about rejoining that organization as well.
4: Yeah, I actually think he would have a lot of work to do with that organization. Like, I think he would have to do more work than anywhere else with them. And I'm not talking about, like, oh, he's going to have to rebound more. No, like, all right, come here. All right, we got to go to dinner. And I got to explain.
5: They don't have a killer instinct. Ev, they don't have a killer instinct.
4: Right.
5: They don't. I know the Sixers have a killer instinct because I know they got another finals MVP on the team.
4: Mm.
5: What's the other franchise that offers him that?
4: Miami.
5: There are very few spots. You're talking about Denver, Miami, and then the Golden State Warriors. Like,
4: actually, all
5: those
4: of them,
5: are very,
4: now that I think about it.
5: Well, Minnesota doesn't. So, yeah, Cleveland doesn't. So,
4: yeah. Yeah. Can I throw one other curveball at this whole thing? We're saying, you're saying you'd rather a new team than an old team. I'm saying I kind of lean towards old team unless it's Golden State. If you believe, whether you, anyone out there, believes that he has not made up his mind yet, are we 1,000% sure the Lakers are off the board altogether?
5: I don't think they should be. I don't think they should be, Ev. I mean, if you look at what the Lakers are now and some of the moves that they've made in free agency and via trade, I don't think they should be. But only he can know how he felt about how the Lakers have handled this time and how they've handled everything with the franchise post Luka Doncic trade. Only he has the answer to how he feels in you know, the state of play when it comes to the things that the organization has done to make him still feel welcome there. I don't know that. Only he knows that, he and Rich Paul. So, but I still think from a basketball standpoint, there's a lot to like with what the Lakers are bringing to the party.
4: Coming up, how is it possible that a critique of a situation 1 year ago today still exists 1 year later exactly the same way? We'll explain next. We're on Sportsmanlike, presented by Progressive Insurance.
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12: Hammer to left field. See you later. Mike Trout, how's that to start the season?
0: To the All-Star game.
12: Oh, my goodness. He crushed it. Giancarlo Stanton and the American League with one swing has tied it up.
13: 457-foot home run. How much fun was that?
14: Oh, it was amazing.
0: Plus, every game of Major League Baseball's postseason.
12: Got back. Back some more. Leaping and he caught it. Out of here. Mookie Betts. Shohei Ohtani.
0: Until a champion is crowned at the World Series.
12: And the Dodgers have won it. Repeat champions for the first time in baseball in 25 years. The Dodgers are World Series champs.
0: Major League Baseball is on ESPN Radio. Amber and Ian.
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0: year ago today, a man by the name of Chris Canty had this to say about Nikola Jokic, one of the best athletes in the world, a champion, a multiple-time MVP, and better at his job, arguably, than anyone in the sport currently at that same position. Maybe not arguably. We could talk about Wemby and how great he is. Nikola Jokic is the best center in the NBA. Many people believe he's the best player in the NBA. Yet 1 year ago today, this is again 1 year ago today, Chris Canty had this critique, or this analysis, excuse me, of Nikola Jokic's situation in Denver that really could be played today as if it was live and if it happened right now. Let's take a listen.
1: They've got to make it work. It's not just about being able to put names on the roster. It's about this group coming together and playing well as a team. So there's a huge amount of pressure on Josh Kroenke. There's a huge amount of pressure on their front office. There's a huge amount of pressure on first-year head coach David Adelman. So they've got to find a way to make this work, and it's got to work this season. Because if it doesn't, I think there's a very real scenario where we're talking about Nikola Jokic forcing his way out. Now, again, on its face, I think the decision by Jokic's camp was all about trying to maximize the dollar figure, make as much money as you can.
0: 1 year later, he still hasn't signed the contract extension. That was CeCe talking about Jokic delaying the contract extension. CeCe, I think the only thing that you would have to change if we pretended that happened today is you'd have to say second-year coach David Adelman. That is the only thing that potentially would change, right? With you, if that is your belief, does that not apply today as we found out this week confirmed that Jokic is not going to sign a contract extension right now? And that what that means is he has a $59 million salary this year and a player option next year for $62.8 million. Now, if he signs the contract next year, the extension, he would have a 5-year, $359.5 million extension, the largest extension in the history, largest contract in the history of the NBA.
2: That is crazy. 5 years, $359 million, Evan?
0: That's correct.
2: Oh my God. That's a lot of money to turn down. But here's the dilemma that Jokic is going to find himself in with the organization increasingly taking a posture that they're not going to go into the second apron and that they want to limit what they have to pay out in luxury tax bill. What happens as Jokic becomes older and more expensive to the parts around him? And will the shape of the roster allow him to contend at a championship level? Every NBA team has to deal with that to some degree. But when you're talking about the most expensive player in the history of the league, it becomes even more so, and nobody is making the argument that Jokic ain't worth the money. The Joker is worth every single penny that he can get from the Denver Nuggets. The only question is, will the team around him resemble one that can rival the Oklahoma City Thunder, the San Antonio Spurs, and anybody else that is a true title juggernaut in the West?
0: Nikola Jokic is 31 years old. He is turning 32 this season. So when he hits free agency next year, assuming he chooses to have that happen, he will enter it at 32. So 32, so basically 37 years old would be this contract. Many people have said around Jokic that he's the kind of guy that could just pick up, retire, and leave and go back to Serbia and be on the farm with his horses and be a happy camper. No notice, no retirement tour, you know, just drop of a dime leaf. I think there's something we're not talking about. I think there's not something we are not talking about with Jokic as he keeps delaying this contract because everyone assumes it's just money. I will defer to Brian Windhorst on something here.
3: Why would the Jazz do that?
0: Specific to the team, why would the Jazz do that? The Utah Jazz have 10 first-round picks upcoming. At least five of them are tradable. They have just allowed their center to walk out the door to go to the L.A. Lakers for two first-rounders, Walker Kessler. They just brought in a number two pick in Darren Peterson that could be a megastar. And you keep asking yourself, why would they do that? Why would they keep peeling off pieces for draft picks? Who are they waiting for? Is this the answer to that question? And are we sure the Denver Nuggets don't get to a point, CeCe, where they say if he's not going to sign this extension and he's going to keep pushing it back, and we are not building the proper roster around him, do we do the unheard of? Do we ever consider striking first? Has at any point the Denver Nuggets organization sat there and said, wait a minute, we're waiting for him. What are we doing here? We haven't built a championship team around him since the championship, obviously. He's amazing. He's an MVP every single year. They don't seem overly willing to go into the tax. I'm just throwing it out there. Is there any chance they may sell high and they may get the single greatest return in the history of this sport in a hypothetical Jokic trade? Have they had the meeting is the question I am asking, because there is a clear-cut, obvious destination for a team in need long-term of a center in an area that you could easily see Jokic going to because he wants to live in silence. Utah feels perfect for Jokic, and they have all the ammo to get him. I'm just asking the question, why would they do that?
2: Well, to answer the question, they're not a responsible organization if they're not debating that internally. Here's what I will say. You can't trade a player like Jokic. If he leaves, he leaves. You can't trade him. Especially when he says that he wants to stay in Denver. And there is a reason, a plausible explanation as to why he's waiting to sign his contract. So he's eligible for 5 years, $359 million. Ev, as uncomfortable as it may be, as puckered as Josh Kroenke in ownership may be throughout the course of the next calendar year, they're going to have to grit their teeth and they have to go through this with the assurance only of Jokic's word. That is it. Because you can't trade a player like Nikola Jokic when he doesn't ask to be traded. Just can't do it.
0: Totally understand. I tend to agree with you. I just think alternative options with one of the greatest athletes in sports over the last decade have not been discussed. And I wanted to bring up two of them. One of them is, would they ever trade him? And there's your destination. I'll put you on the spot in a second to really make your brain go crazy on this one. The other one is, maybe he doesn't sign the contract extension because maybe he doesn't want to play basketball that much longer and he doesn't want to screw over this team and this organization that he does love. I'm just saying. Now, here's the one that's crazy.
2: I'm listening.
0: Danny Ainge is waking up this morning in Utah and he's listening to this, and obviously he's thought about this before, but let me call Denver. Let me see what's, hey, he's not signing with you. I got 10 picks. I got all these young players. I got contracts and marketing to kind of get close to making it work here. You interested? And then all of a sudden Denver says, no chance in heck. But if you throw that Peterson guy in there, then we'll have a second conversation.
2: Yeah.
0: Then what?
2: Then if you're Denver, you got to think about it.
0: All right. So CC went from, you could never trade that guy. Well, unless it's for this guy, then you can. And all these picks. I'm just saying. I think
2: Why would you do that? Why would you weaponize Darren Peterson against me in this conversation?
0: I'm just saying.
2: You're a bad guy.
0: If this was, okay, here's why I'm doing this. This is the exact same kind of situation as Giannis. And every day we talked about, where is Giannis going to go? But we don't do that with Jokic. They basically have the same-ish resume, right? One championship, one team guy, multiple MVPs, face of the franchise, best player in franchise history, the whole deal, right? We did it for years, plural, with Giannis. And I want to finish in Milwaukee. I want to be in Milwaukee, and he's on the Heat. Jokic has said the same kinds of things. We don't do it with Jokic. I don't know what the difference is. I don't know why the approach is different. All I know is a logical team in the conference he's in the general area of the country that he is currently working in, general vicinity of Utah, has more ammo to get a player like Jokic than literally anyone in the NBA. And I'm just asking why that conversation hasn't come up, because it would with everyone else but this guy. And I don't understand why.
2: Jokic wins more, period.
0: But he doesn't win enough.
2: Well, you're saying he doesn't win enough, but he wins more. Like, this was the first season this decade where they were, no, this is the second season where they were one and done this decade. So you're talking about a lot of postseason runs that they've won at least one playoff series. And in a lot of those, you're talking about them getting to the conference finals. Giannis is not the same. Like, he's won one playoff series this decade. Like, I will say this, like, it's a situation where Jokic wins a lot more in the postseason than Giannis. And so everybody still looks at Denver as a potential viable contender if they add the right complementary pieces around Jokic, as opposed to Giannis, where it felt like he did the quiet quit thing because it became obvious that the Bucks couldn't get it right around him.
0: We are in Sportsmanlike here on ESPN Radio, ESPN2. 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

0: 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Well done by Bontemps. We love him. He's been on with us a million times, and congratulations to Bontemps for his new move now to the Atlanta Hawks front office.
1: Nuno's least favorite team now, or?
0: Oh, yeah, Nuno doesn't like Bontemps. I forgot about that.
2: Here's a beef.
0: Wow. Now we need a Knicks-Hawks playoff series. And Nuno and Bontemps sitting together. 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CC, before we get into the Celtics here, another one of our teammates and friends, Dan Orlovsky, has chimed in on something here at DanOrlovsky7, asking about the favorite games at recess, which we have been talking about growing up. Would you like to hear the power rankings from Orlovsky? He gave us a 1 through 4. So here we go.
2: What do you got?
0: You want me to start with 4 or 1? Choose your own adventure.
2: No, you start at 4 and you work your way down.
0: Number four. Tackle football.
1: That's four. That's what he played.
3: Tackle football at recess?
0: Yeah, well, he was a quarterback, so you don't want to get tackled too much.
3: Didn't know you could play tackle football at recess.
0: I feel like the teachers and...
2: Well, you can. You ain't got no pads, but you can.
0: That's right, and I feel like the teachers would stop that.
1: It's just funny that the NFL player is like, tackle football, the thing that I made my career on. I'm going to go with that fourth.
0: But it's a recess game. All right, number three.
4: Number three.
0: Kickball, red ball only. Does anyone use another ball for kickball?
2: Yellow ball.
3: As opposed to what?
2: Yellow ball.
0: Yellow ball, really?
2: Yeah, there's a yellow ball for kickball, yep.
0: Huh. Well, I'm with Pat. The as opposed to what would have been my answer to that question. But is it the same texture of ball?
2: It's the same ball.
0: It's just painted differently.
3: Yeah, it's the same thing.
0: Okay. All right. Next one.
4: Number two.
0: Kill the carrier. Yeah.
2: Yeah, that was fun.
0: That was fun. I even liked that one.
2: We called it something else, but yeah, I remember that game.
0: And then for Orlovsky.
4: Number one.
0: I can't believe we forgot this when we were talking about this. Dodgeball.
3: It was more of a gym class game than a recess game.
0: That's true.
1: You had to get a lot of people organized to play dodgeball. Foursquare, you needed four people and a couple rotations.
0: Thanks, Cam.
1: There was a line always for Foursquare because there were only so many people on the court at the time.
0: All right, so Orlovsky chiming in with that. His top four recess games, dodgeball, kill the carrier, kickball, and tackle football. All right.
2: Pickup basketball has to be one of those, too, though.
0: Okay. I'm glad. Yeah, pickup basketball was a big one.
2: Pickup basketball was a big deal. 21? Remember playing 21 at recess?
0: Yeah,
2: like that was a big deal.
0: Even where I grew up, which was, a nice area, you have to have the chain nets, though, on the baskets outside. That's the key. Like the playground-type nets instead of the actual, nylon nets, the chain nets outside pickup basketball is the best at recess.
2: Some people didn't have any nets.
0: That's true too.
3: And always a double rim though.
0: Double rim chain nets.
2: The double rim, right, Pat? I hated the double rim.
3: Double rim metal backboard.
2: I hated the double rim. The double rim was terrible.
0: I grew up at a time. Well, it's the same time that CeCe grew up, but when UNLV basketball was the biggest and coolest thing. So all we would do when we played pickup basketball at recess is like, all right, who's LJ? Who's Stacey Ogman? Who's Greg Anthony? Like, we would all just be members of UNLV. That's what we would do. It's just like everyone would take on the character of the UNLV basketball player at that time because the Run Rebels were the coolest thing ever. All right. Now, I don't know that Jaylen Brown and Jason Tatum are going to go to recess together. It doesn't feel like they are. It feels like maybe they go to opposite sides of the playground. As Jason Tatum and Jaylen Brown, teammates for a while, won a championship together. Their on-court success, unquestioned. They were amazing in their time together, decade or whatever it was, with the Boston Celtics. But their relationship is an interesting one. Shams Charania, ESPN senior NBA writer, was on with Stephen A. Smith, Straight Shooter, on his SiriusXM radio show, and had this to say about the relationship between Tatum and Brown.
5: It is a tale of two different people. And for the longest time, over 10 years, 9 years together, they both worked amazing on the court together. Like, on the court, they were great. But, like, over the last year or so, that personal relationship, it was as close to, like, not existent as you could have. But on the court, they were amazing, hardworking professionals together.
0: CeCe, let me ask you this. As somebody that has succeeded to the highest of levels, 11 years in the NFL, won a championship, never played a full season on a losing team. If you were Jaylen Brown, would you believe Jason Tatum got you traded?
2: No.
0: You would not?
2: No.
0: Why?
2: No. No, because I think the reasons why they traded him become increasingly more obvious. They moved on because the organization didn't think that he was worth the cash that they were shelling out. And they already had a best player, and they were saying, if this guy is not in the conversation for being one of the five best players on the planet, then we're not going to be paying him, you know, $60, $65, $70 million, and we're certainly not giving him a two-year extension that pays him $145 million. So I think that's where it came down to. Once the Celtics missed out on Giannis, it became obvious the only mea culpa that the organization could give Jaylen Brown was that contract extension, and that was never going to happen, considering that they also still owed him damn near $200 million on the final 3 years of the current contract extension that he's on.
0: So let me ask it a little differently then.
2: What's up?
0: If they had the relationship at the Super Bowl in Pittsburgh this year, I'm sorry, the draft in Pittsburgh this year, we were sitting there and OCU Mignore, your former teammate, comes to set 15 years after you guys won a championship and loving it up, hugging it up, smiling, laughing, as if it was yesterday that you won. If they had that relationship, would Jaylen Brown be on the Sixers?
2: No. I don't think he'd be on the Sixers. Because here's the thing. Now, Jaylen Brown is probably a little bit better at getting at the rim than Jason Tatum. But if you introduce somebody like Giannis, that's a completely different skill set from Tatum. And so even though the best case scenario worked out for both players that were drafted into that organization, I think they realized that the one championship was probably all that they were going to squeeze out of the tandem, and they were forced to make a choice, and they leaned toward taking Jason Tatum over Jaylen Brown. You can feel a way, but you know that Jason Tatum wasn't the impetus for being traded.
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2: The Rams trade for reigning Defensive Player of the Year, Myles Garrett.
19: 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I love this move to the Kansas City Chiefs.
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15: 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The top five coaches on the hot seat.
21: All right, CC, it is time for our NFL Rank'em series. You heard it there. Top five NFL coaches on the hot seat, along with Chris Canty, Evan Cohen with you. 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Smalls off, back with us on Monday. Now, I'm going to give you a little caveat here, okay?
2: What you got?
21: There are five coaches that I think everyone knows are definitively on the hot seat going into the season. Like today, as we sit here on July 9th, we all know we're keeping an eye on the following five. Zach Taylor in Cincinnati, Dan Quinn in Washington, Shane Steichen in Indy, Aaron Glenn with the Jets, and Todd Bowles in Tampa. I think those are the obvious five. I think everybody knows, because all of them were talked about a year ago, are they going to be the head coach going into this season, right? That's not what we're going to do then. So what we're going to do, the top five coaches that I think could end up on the hot seat. Not that
2: okay,
21: are.
2: So before we get into the list, I just want to make sure I got this right. Zach Taylor, Aaron Glenn, Todd Bowles, Dan Quinn. Who's the fifth?
21: Steichen.
2: Okay.
21: I literally had to look up to make sure he was still the coach of the Colts, by the way. He's like, wait, did I miss something? I'm serious.
2: That is incredibly disrespectful, sir.
21: I don't mean to be that way. I actually was confused for a second. So those are the obvious.
2: Did they give out a letter 2 years in a row saying that Shane Steichen is going to return?
21: Thank you. Thank you. Now I have my justification.
2: I think they did it 2 years in a row.
21: So these are the top five coaches that I think could end up on the hot seat. Let's start with number five.
15: Number five.
21: People are going to be shocked by this. I love this coach. I hope he wins his Super Bowl, and I hope he wins a million of them because of how much I like this coach. But what you've done in the past organizationally does not necessarily mean it's going to be the same thing moving forward. Number five, Mike McCarthy. Everyone goes to the place of, well, Steelers don't fire coaches. Look how long Chuck Knoll was there. Look how long Bill Cowher was there. Look how long Mike Tomlin was there. Understood. Each of the last two seasons that Aaron Rodgers has played in full, a coach has either moved on or gotten fired. I think this could be the third one.
2: Oh, my God.
21: I think this could be the third one. I love Mike McCarthy. I'm thrilled for the fact that Mike McCarthy's going back home to Pittsburgh. Does anyone look at this team and say it's a big-time team this year? Do you look at the Pittsburgh Steelers and say, boy, that is a Super Bowl contending team? I think it's pretty obvious the Pittsburgh Steelers organization still wants Mike Tomlin to be the head coach. You know how I know? Because they hired Mike Tomlin to be the head coach. It's just the offensive version of Mike Tomlin. And I mean that complimentary. But if they don't perform well this year, if they don't make the playoffs, there's a chance that maybe Omar Khan, their general manager, gets bounced. And a new GM comes in, and that person may say, well, I want my own head coach. I'm Rodgers, sorry, goodbye, see you later. I'm just not sold that this is all going to work. Unfortunately, Mike McCarthy always brings you double-digit wins. I get it, but that may not even be enough to make the playoffs in that division this year. If you buy into Baltimore, if you buy into Cincinnati, you could win 10 games if you're the Pittsburgh Steelers and not make the playoffs. So I think a coach that could end up on the hot seat, number five, Mike McCarthy, CC.
2: Well, if they win 10 games, Mike McCarthy ain't going to be one and done. But I guess, have all of the things that you said are true, I can't envision the Pittsburgh Steelers firing a coach after just one season. That means that the convictions that you had, the process that you went about to land on Mike McCarthy being your head coach, wasn't that strong. I can't see the Pittsburgh Steelers as an organization making that rash of a decision.
21: Understood. I don't know that that's a reason that they couldn't. It's to say they haven't. I don't know that that means they couldn't.
2: I think they hired Mike McCarthy to find their next franchise quarterback, and that is a two-year proposition. And they're going
21: to
2: give it this. They're going to give it this year. See what happens with those draft picks, and then of course next year is a quarterback-rich draft. If they're bad, guess what? You're going to have a high pick, and who better to develop that young quarterback than Mike McCarthy?
21: Let's get to number four.
17: Number four.
21: Number four on the list is done in many ways for you, CC. What if I told you there was a head coach in the NFL who had a quarterback, developed the quarterback, or helped develop the quarterback, didn't want the quarterback back, and the quarterback went on to win the Super Bowl somewhere else?
2: Oh, yeah. Put him on there, baby. KOC, get him on there.
21: And here's why.
2: Get him
21: why
2: on there.
21: Why could he end up on the hot seat? Well, in 4 years in the NFL, if you've won one division, you've made it to the playoffs twice, and haven't won a playoff game, normally we would say, well, that guy has got to be on the hot seat. Well, wait a minute. The guy is almost 20 games over 500. He's 43-25. He's made quarterbacks really good. Understood. Totally get that. The reality is Sam Darnold's best full season, start to finish, came after him. Daniel Jones had the best stretch of his NFL career after him. Kirk Cousins is still going to be a starting quarterback, we think, this year after him. J.J. McCarthy needs to be replaced with him. I like Kevin O'Connell. I think he's a good coach. But if the Minnesota Vikings, in a really difficult division with the Chicago Bears and Green Bay Packers, who both have Super Bowl aspirations, and I'm sure the Detroit Lions are going to get back to those Super Bowl aspirations at some point, that's a really tough division. Could he go 8-9 this year? Yeah, he could. He could. That's not off the board. I got to put Kevin O'Connell on the I think he could end up on the hot seat list.
2: Yeah, and they fired their general manager, Kwesi Adofo-Mensah.
21: That's right.
2: There's nobody else to scapegoat in that organization if you're Kevin O'Connell. So, yeah, KOC has got to put up or shut up. He's got to win, and he's got to win in the postseason. And if that doesn't happen, then I think all options should be on the board.
21: Number three.
17: Number three.
21: I understand this guy's only been at his spot for 1 year, and he was better than we anticipated for 1 year. But he still didn't have a winning record. And I still don't believe the allure of a big-name coach won't excite this guy's bosses. Number three on top five coaches that could be on the hot seat here, Brian Schottenheimer, Dallas Cowboys. 7-9-1. That's what the Dallas Cowboys were last year. 7-9-1. Horrific real-life tragedy? Absolutely.
2: Yes.
21: I am not going to...
2: Trading your best player on the eve of the season? Also a really bad spot to put a new head coach in.
21: Totally agree. That doesn't necessarily mean they're going to be contenders this year. Everyone seems to think they're going to be, and maybe they will be. But what if they're not? What if they're not? There are other coaches.
2: What does it look like? What does it look like if they're not contenders, though? Because there's a big variance in that. They could not be contenders at 3-14. They could not be contenders at 10-7.
21: 8-9, 9-8. Let's give him the benefit of that. Let's say he goes 9-8. Technically, that's two more wins than he had a year ago. There's improvement.
2: Yes.
21: Is that going to be enough for the Jones family?
2: I think it depends on what it looks like. Jerry Jones is never satisfied, but I will say this, progress after you trade a player like Micah Parsons is a good sign of things to come. And lest we not forget, the Dallas Cowboys still have draft capital on the table from that trade. So I would just say, let's just wait and see what they do.
21: Understood. I just want to remind people that Jerry Jones every Sunday night will flip on NBC and see Mike Tomlin. All right, number two on this list is a guy that could have been on the initial list of, we all know that he's on the hot seat, but he got a contract extension. I mean, Matt LaFleur has to be on this list, does he not? Green Bay Packers? At some point, this Green Bay Packers group has to put up or shut up. And what I mean by that is I have praised Brian Gutekunst, the general manager, so much. The guts to move on from Aaron Rodgers, the guts to go out there and give up tremendous draft capital and financial capital to get Micah Parsons, who now unfortunately is hurt and is going to miss probably half the season. At some point, you've got to put up or shut up. Jordan Love, Matt LaFleur combination. Never won a division, not gone to the Super Bowl, not been a top five MVP. Like, at some point, put up or shut up, and the Green Bay Packers, I get the loyalty, I get how good LaFleur is, I get that he'd be hired by another team in 2 seconds. That's not the issue, right? Like, same thing with the Ravens last year. It was understandable that the Ravens and John Harbaugh could say we should go our separate ways, just like it was maybe the best hire of any team in the offseason for the Giants to hire him, like, the next day. So it's completely understandable if Matt LaFleur and the Green Bay Packers after the season say, all right, you know what, goodbye, see you later, and then LaFleur ends up as a head coach somewhere else. That doesn't mean he may not end up on the hot seat, CC.
2: Jordan Love is going into his 7th year in the NFL, and he's never won the division as a full-time starter. I'm with you on this one, Ev. I'm paying him full freight. I at least have to have a quarterback-head coach combination that can show me after, you know, 4 or 5 seasons that they are capable of winning the division. And the Green Bay Packers haven't done that. And then, oh, by the way, by in just 1 year with the combination of Caleb Williams and Ben Johnson. So if you're looking at the power rankings or the pecking order in the NFC North, it doesn't feel like the Green Bay Packers are threatening to be the team to beat. They're always chasing. And that's not a posture that you want to be in when you're paying your quarterback $55 million a year.
21: All right, time to get to number one.
4: Number one.
21: It is utterly absurd in my mind for this man to be on this list at number one. Except he works for one of two organizations that could look at his resume and say, we could do that with you or we could do that without you. Number one on this list is a man that has never had a losing season. A man that has won 3 divisions, a man that has been to 2 Super Bowls, and a man that has won a Super Bowl, and is 33 games over 500 in his NFL coaching career. Nick Sirianni, Philadelphia Eagles. The Philadelphia Eagles and the Seattle Seahawks, the world champs, are the only two organizations in this sport over the last 20 to 30 years that you could actually say are nameless and faceless at both head coach and quarterback. They believe they can replace both spots and win. How do I know that? They've done it multiple times, both parties. It is absurd for this guy to be on this list. But if I'm going to talk about the top 5 coaches that could be on the hot seat by season's end, not the obvious ones, right? We know that Zach Taylor in Cincinnati is going to be. We know that Aaron Glenn with the Jets is going to be. We know that Todd Bowles and Dan Quinn are going to be. We know that. Steichen and Indy. I'm giving you 5 that maybe we don't realize and playing out scenarios in which all of a sudden could put them there. What's the scenario? One I don't believe will happen, but one many other people believe will, which is Jalen Hurts ain't that good. The offense ain't that good. They regret moving on from A.J. Brown, and Nick Sirianni retroactively was the man that never fixed this thing. So Nick Sirianni, number one. I know that probably warms your heart, CeCe.
2: Yeah, I mean, I completely agree for all of the reasons that you laid out. I just want to make it clear for the record, this is Evan Cohen putting Nick Sirianni on the list.
21: Oh, my God.

0: Let's take a break because I think the connection is a little choppy here. So we're gonna get this all lined up here. So we got a lot to do here. The reason why I felt comfortable with the three NFC East coaches on the hot seat, and then the other coach that CC wants to mention, plus objections, omissions from you guys out there as well. 888-SAY-ESPN, 888-729-3776 is the telephone number to join the show. Hot seat, ESPN Radio Rank'em Series, hot seat NFL coaches, who needs to be on that list, who should be taken off the list, et cetera, et cetera. Of course, I'm probably not making some of these coaches feel good, and I apologize, but if you're not, you know, the wellness company is here for you. 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
2: If it doesn't work out in Minnesota, if it's an unmitigated disaster, if it's that bad in Minnesota, if they finish in the cellar of the NFC North, if they don't move on from Kevin O'Connell, I will jump off the high dive in a speedo into the deep end.

0: that if the Minnesota Vikings are a disaster this year, he jumps off the high dive in a Speedo. Wow. We are on sports. That is unsportsmanlike.
1: Troll.
0: We are unsportsmanlike. Yeah, I would say so. 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Tune in 2026 ESPYs on ABC and the ESPN app on July 15th at 8 p.m. Eastern. I say do better than CeCe did because the NFL gave him the wrong college for a player that he announced for the New York Giants years ago. All right.
1: Sorry, Lorenzo Carter.
0: So just to clarify and catch up on a couple of things here that we were just doing before we get to your phone calls at 888-SAY-ESPN. ESPN Radio Rank'em Series, you hear it on our shows all throughout the day, every single day. Today's topic, hot seat. Coaches that could come into the season on the hot seat in the NFL. So I gave you two versions of it. I gave you, well, you know this already. They're on the hot seat right now with guys like Aaron Glenn, with the Jets, Zach Taylor, Shane Steichen, Dan Quinn, and Todd Bowles. Those are the ones that everyone kind of knows. And then I gave you the list of Nick Sirianni, Matt LaFleur, Brian Schottenheimer, Kevin O'Connell, and Mike McCarthy that we're sure they're not going to end up there. CeCe pointed out a great observation. Hey, you got three NFC East guys between those two kind of categories of hot seat coaches. That would be remarkable. I thought about that as I was putting this together, and then I'm like, wait a minute. The AFC North just set the precedent for that. Three or four coaches were gone last year after last season.
1: And not the one that we all thought should be fired.
0: So in that scenario, I felt less bold, maybe, CeCe, in saying Sirianni, Schottenheimer, and Quinn all could be in the conversation. You said there's one blatant one that was left out. Which one?
1: Oh, Mike LaFleur with the Arizona Cardinals. I think he's dead on arrival. I see him as a one-and-done coach. I just don't see a path for him being successful. And like, who's going to be this man's quarterback?
0: Jacoby Brissett or Carson Beck? That's not the answer you want to hear. That's just the factual of me reading a roster.
1: Oh, okay. You hope that everything gets settled out there in the quarterback room. But I think that's going to be an unmitigated disaster in Arizona, especially considering the teams that are in the NFC West. They've got to face off against the Rams, 49ers, and Seahawks twice. Yeah, good luck.
0: What's interesting about what you just said, and maybe Cam could look this up, it feels like a one-and-done coach every single year. So the idea of Mike LaFleur being one-and-done is completely logical because it feels like that is a thing now in the NFL. Like, oh, wait, we just hired the wrong guy. Let's get rid of him quickly, right? And so
1: who was our one-and-done guy last year?
0: I thought there was somebody. Maybe it's not every year.
2: Pete Carroll.
0: Oh, yeah. Wow, I forgot he was the coach of the Raiders.
2: Do you want to know the year before Antonio Pierce, the Raiders?
0: Well, Gerard Mayo.
2: And Gerard Mayo. And then Frank Reich the year before, Nathaniel Hackett and Lovie Smith, David Culley, Urban Meyer.
0: Was maybe the most unfair, and yes, he and Lovie Smith that I've ever seen in the history of the NFL in terms of what they did to those guys. They hired them to fire them. That was so wrong. Anyway,
2: since 2015, it's only not happened in two seasons, so it's pretty much every season.
0: Yeah. So there you go.
1: Yeah.
0: There you go. All right.
1: Good luck.
0: Yeah, exactly. Jeff in Houston listening on the ESPN app. Hot seat coaches for the NFL coaches going into the season.
3: How y'all doing? First of all, good morning to the both of y'all. Huge fan. Been listening since you guys started off.
0: Thank you.
3: For me, I'm going to go with Kyle Shanahan, 49ers. I know he's a successful coach, but two Super Bowl losses. The 49ers are getting older. Their window has closed. I'm going to have to go with Kyle Shanahan, 49ers.
0: Yeah, I'm surprised CeCe didn't bring that up, but I think that, again, correct me if I'm wrong a little bit, CeCe. Like, I feel like you think Kyle Shanahan may have had a little bit of a revival last year in your opinion.
1: Yes, I thought that was the best coaching job that he did last year in his career. I thought it was awesome. Yeah, I mean, like, and they're turning that team over. I understand that people are saying that the 49ers are getting older and all that stuff. They're actually turning that team over. So, I mean, like, I think that they're trending in the right direction. I get it. They're one of the older teams in the league, but if you look at some of the young players that they're starting to bring into the organization that are going to play more prominent roles, I think the 49ers are headed in the right direction.
0: Yeah, and I want to make sure that people understand what I'm saying. I said Kyle Shanahan revival of it, relative to CeCe's opinion of him, right? CeCe's opinion of him went from, oh, my God, right off the bat, this guy's kind of getting to the Super Bowl right away, A, down to maybe B or C, then back to A, then down to B or C, and then I think there was a moment of C/D for you because the frustration of the third possession, and now it's back to B plus A minus in terms of Kyle?
1: Listen, they peeled off a lot of pieces last offseason, Ev, and I thought they were going to have a collapse. Turns out Brock Purdy was who they thought he was.
0: Right, right.
1: He is a tractor. He is not a trailer. He is pulling everybody along, and I think it's a situation now where you're going to see them build this team out around him. And the addition of Mike Evans, who I think is fantastic, making sure they re-sign Trent Williams. Christian McCaffrey showed that he still got some tread left. I just think they're trending in the right direction. And then you think about what they're becoming on the defensive side of the ball. That team is...
0: There we go.
1: I would not at all be surprised if we look up and we see the San Francisco 49ers winning the NFC West this coming year.
0: I very much agree with you. Coming up, ESPN NFL analyst Jason McCourty will join us next. 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
2: Patrick Mahomes, he's the most decorated quarterback in this crop. He's still the GOAT in waiting. But he's coming off the worst season of his career and a major injury. And lest we forget, he and the Chiefs were not good before this injury. They've been in regression for a few years. Patrick Mahomes has dipped in passing yards, passer rating, yards per attempt. His deep ball accuracy has dipped. And there's been fewer explosive plays, which is his calling card. Based on his performance, I can't put him higher than five right now.
3: The voice of Michelle Smallman yesterday here on Unsportsmanlike, presented by Progressive Insurance here on ESPN Radio, ESPNU. You can go back on our podcast and listen. Joining us now in studio, ESPN NFL analyst and reporter. We'll get to that in a little bit. Jason McCourty joining us. Has Patrick Mahomes become underrated?
4: Yeah, I would say so. And I think from a standpoint of just listening to Michelle there and talk about the stats and the dip and all of those different things, that's without mentioning how much around him has changed throughout the process of that, the process of him running for his life at different times in the pocket, losing an explosive wide receiver like Tyreek Hill and trying to replace him doing other things. So I think that's been very different for Patrick Mahomes. I think sometimes we look at him and we say, well, yeah, the play hasn't been as good or different things, and you underappreciate what he brings to the game, the clutch mentality and all of those different things. But that comes along with the league. Like, at one point, he was at the very top. They were winning every single game. They were in the Super Bowl every single year. And last year, you really saw a dip in that for whatever reason you can come up with, but the quarterback's going to get the blame.
3: So if you were to rank, so the reason that we had that clip from yesterday is because we had our ESPN Radio Rank'em series yesterday was top five quarterbacks in the NFL for this year. And Michelle had Patrick Mahomes number five. And CeCe and I went nuts on that. If you were to do it, like, off the top of your head, top three quarterbacks in the NFL right now, in your mind. If you're drafting them for this year, everybody's healthy, let's say.
4: Well, the first two, we're going Josh and Lamar.
3: They're ahead of Mahomes right now.
4: Coming off of last year, yes. You have to look at what the last time they were on the football field, and I would have those two guys at one and two. Mahomes would probably be three for me. I think just body of work, everything he's done, healthy Patrick Mahomes, I would have him right there at number three.
3: So your big three, in essence, is the same as it's been.
4: Yes, it's been.
3: But just the order has changed.
4: Yes, yes. And I mean, when you've had a major knee surgery, like that's going to shake up the order. When Lamar and Josh play at an MVP level, like, they deserve to be one and two right now. Now, you can argue till you're blue in the face about which one's one and which one's two, but I think those are the top two guys in the league right now.
3: CeCe, I think we can accept that versus what we heard yesterday, correct, from you and I?
5: Yeah, I'm not putting Patrick Mahomes as the fifth best quarterback in the National Football League. I think that's insane.
3: Agreed. Absolutely agreed. Now, I mentioned reporter. We got to get this out of the way to make sure that CeCe's. I was waiting for CeCe to get in the mix here. So Jason walked in moments ago, and I said, he said, I need the headsets or whatever. I said, oh, no problem. They're right over there. You can sit over there. CeCe's in South Carolina. He said, what do you mean I could sit over there? I said, well, Michelle's not here. And he said, I just saw her in the makeup room. Michelle Smallman, CeCe, is here today getting hair and makeup before she's leaving for her vacation.
5: Wow. So hold on. You're getting makeup.
4: I'm sorry, Smalls.
3: Jason didn't mean to out her. CeCe, she's here, but just getting hair and makeup.
5: So help me understand this. She's getting makeup done to travel to her vacation?
3: Seems like that, yeah.
5: How does that even make sense?
3: I mean, I don't know. I guess when you have access to the amazing professionals in the hair and makeup department that we have, it's better than going to pay for someone else.
4: There's a familiarity with it. And in my defense, if Smalls is listening, I assumed she was hosting something else. Like, there was a different opportunity. So when I saw her, you're like, oh, she's not in today. She's off. I was like, oh, that makes sense. They maybe ESPN has her doing something different
3: right
4: in the building. I didn't know that she was getting ready to go
3: off day
4: on a 7-day trip somewhere exotic. Like, I didn't know.
3: We don't know where she's going. Not our business. But I mean,
5: but the makeup
3: she's here.
5: Is only good for today. But the makeup is only good for today, guys.
4: Maybe today is a big day.
5: I don't understand.
3: The hair is not, though. The hair, I think, can last.
4: That's true.
3: I don't know. I don't know.
4: I definitely don't know.
3: The revelation of Jason McCourty realizing he unintentionally and kind-heartedly totally outed Smalls was an amazing moment there, CeCe. Over to you with more. Go ahead for football questions for Jason, because that's all anyone's now going to think about is that he just totally outed Smalls.
4: Yeah, I'm sorry, Smalls.
5: J-Mac, so we had some obvious candidates. We're doing the ESPN Radio Rank'em series. Coaches on the hot seat. The obvious ones, Zach Taylor, Aaron Glenn, Todd Bowles, Dan Quinn, Shane Steichen.
4: Yep.
5: Who's a coach that's not in that group that you're watching to see how this year goes and could potentially be on the outs with their current franchise?
4: Okay, I'll give you two. I'll go LaFleur and Green Bay in the sense of even when last year ended, there was conversations about whether they wanted him back, whether he wanted to be back. Green Bay has been a very good football team, but the very good football teams, you get to a point where it's like, all right, are you getting to the Super Bowl? Are you not? If not, do we need to find a replacement similar to what we saw happen with Harbaugh and McDermott? The other one, as crazy as it sounds, and for me, it doesn't make any sense, but I'm going to say Nick Sirianni. And it doesn't make sense to me because all he's done in his young career as an NFL head coach is win football games. He is at the very top when it comes to starting out your career as a head coach and winning games. But he's so polarizing in Philly, and there's so much that comes along with it that it feels as though whenever there's not success, people are calling for his job. Personally, it doesn't make sense to me. When you've been in two Super Bowls, winning one of them, and you haven't been the head coach for over a decade yet, like that's one hell of a resume for Sirianni to even be mentioned as one of those coaches. But realistically speaking, we look at over the last few years when they haven't performed well, people have mentioned his name numerous times on the hot seat.
3: We're talking with ESPN NFL analyst Jason McCourty at Jason McCourty on Twitter. If you want to check out, he has information, by the way, about his kids' football camp coming up on July 18th. You can check that out on his social media there. I brought up Sirianni as well to that non-obvious list. And the reason I brought him up is very simply, I think that there's two teams in the NFL that act differently than anyone else and have proven to be right. Philadelphia and Seattle have basically said we can be nameless and faceless at coach and quarterback. We can replace everyone and still win. How is that possible? Because it's factually correct.
4: I think it's how you build your roster. And I think that you go back to Seattle with Russell Wilson. I remember playing them in the preseason, Russ's rookie year, and this team was stacked. And you're looking at the pieces that they were able to amass around him. I look at the same thing for Philadelphia. Jalen Hurts is Super Bowl MVP and has performed extremely well. But you look at what's surrounding the offensive line, the weapons on the outside, who they have on the defensive side of the ball. I just think nowadays you have to build your team with what you have. So if you have the luxury, as we talked about, the top quarterbacks in the league, if you have the luxury of a Lamar Jackson, a Josh Allen, a Patrick Mahomes, well, then you build around knowing that you have to pay your quarterback a ton of money because you don't let those guys walk out the building. But if you don't have that, you have to be able to draft well, sign the right free agents, and find a quarterback that can manage the game and make the necessary plays. And I think both of those franchises, and I'll say Seattle more because I don't want to put Jalen Hurts in that same boat when you've performed and done some of the things he's done.
3: I picked him for MVP, but this upcoming season already?
4: Yeah.
3: But the reality is, like, they went to the Super Bowl, in essence, with Wentz. They won it with Foles.
4: Yep.
3: They went to the Super Bowl with McNabb. They then went to the Super Bowl with, I'm going out of order, but they went to the Super Bowl with Hurts. And this is all since 2005.
4: It's a good point. It's a good point. And even to that point, Jalen Hurts was a second-round draft pick. Like, they didn't...
3: Or four, maybe. But whatever, the last 20 years or so.
4: Yes. So, to that point, yes, he's performed at an MVP level in our league throughout the regular season, so it puts him in a little bit of a different boat.
5: J-Mac, what's the most impactful offseason addition to this point in the NFL calendar, as you see it, for this upcoming year?
4: I would say I'm going to go a non-player, and I'm going to say Christian Parker with the Dallas Cowboys, I think, was the most impactful addition because you think
3: that's
4: about
3: – that's their defensive coordinator.
4: Yes, the Cowboys defensive coordinator coming over from the Philadelphia Eagles as their pass game coordinator. The Cowboys offensively, they were unbelievable last year, and George Pickens is back, and he seems to be happy and on board with everything going on. The question mark has been around the defense. So enter Christian Parker and an entire new defensive staff with a ton of new pieces on that defensive side of the ball. Cowboys are a team that we love to talk about. Are we going to talk about them because they're relevant on the football field this year? And if that is the case, it's going to be because of Christian Parker and the defense he's brought over. I think he's 34 years old, first time calling plays in this league, a ton of pressure performing for that football team where the expectations are so high.
3: Jason McCourty, ESPN NFL analyst and just ESPN reporter. On people at ESPN, he reports on as he outed Smalls today.
4: Have fun, Smalls.
3: He will be on SportsCenter in a few minutes. 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

0: I'm over it. With Pat, the producer.
1: So Michelle was in Philly this weekend.
2: Philly's an interesting place. The streets were just lined with people in Eagles gear that were really drunk and rowdy.
1: Ian Fitzsimmons not being an expiration date guy, I might push it to, like, if it's like milk, maybe a second day after the I think I need to read more books. I think I'm dumb.
2: Yes.
1: I think I'm just getting dumber.
2: Yes.
1: Me specifically.
2: Yes.
1: Just, I need to read more books. Ugh.
3: Ugh. I'm over it. I'm sick and tired and over it.
1: Get a life.
4: Yes, each and every day at this time, our producer, Pat Costello, gives us items in and around sports, entertainment, his life that he is over. Pat.
1: Two follow-ups quickly from that rejoin. One, do you guys want to start a book club? And two, do you think Michelle got full glam to go to Philly? Or?
5: Well,
6: probably not.
1: No?
5: Yeah, we don't know.
6: The latter, probably not.
5: We don't know where she's going. She's obviously on. She's going on vacation, or
6: she's gallivanting.
5: She's gallivanting. She's allowed to gallivant. It's her life, right? Good for her. What we were not aware of, and what we have become confused about today, if you're unaware and you're just tuning in, is Jason McCourty just joined us moments ago. We were getting him situated, and he was sitting in Michelle's seat, and he was all confused as to why am I sitting in Michelle's seat? I just saw her downstairs, and I said, "What? What do you mean you saw her downstairs?" Yeah, hair and makeup for wherever she's going and whatever she's doing. She still came in for the hair and makeup part of our jobs.
1: Also, didn't come up to say hello to you.
5: Yeah, I think she's pretty sick of me from the last few days in Bristol.
1: Come say hi. You're in the building. It's not that much of an ask.
7: She didn't want us to know that she was there. Obviously.
5: That's true. She did ask who snitched.
7: Yeah.
5: Which I didn't say it until we were on.
7: She was on a spy mission. She was trying to get in, get out without being detected, and Jason McCourty reported back.
1: I'm proud of you for not snitching to Michelle. You should just send her the link to the podcast for hour two.
7: Yeah, listen on your flight.
1: You're going to have to listen.
7: You have full glam.
5: Well, how did I snitch? I didn't snitch.
1: No, I'm saying you didn't snitch. That's why you should just send her the link to the podcast.
5: Oh.
1: You can figure it out yourself.
6: But then also,
5: CeCe has so many questions about this. It's amazing.
6: There's so many questions. But then also, like, ESPN and our headquarters in New York is not the place you go for a stealth mission, y'all.
1: Seriously. Just,
5: that's true.
7: You can see Whoopi Goldberg there.
6: You have to badge in.
5: Like, wait, by the way.
6: What are we even talking about?
5: By the way, in all seriousness, so when you get back, there's a new level of security. Seriously.
1: We don't have to leak security details.
5: No, no, no. This is not leaking security. There's another place to swipe now. A person that swipes you on the way in, too, CeCe. Better have that badge out at all times.
6: Wow.
5: No, it's great. I'm not leaking anything. I'm proud of the fact that we have a
6: secure
5: building.
6: So we have TSA level security.
5: That's right.
6: at our workplace?
5: That's okay. Right. It's awesome.
6: All right.
5: It's awesome.
7: Wow, two TSAs in one day for Michelle.
5: Next one, Pat, if there is our first one, Pat.
1: I'd like to talk about my recess experience.
5: Go ahead.
1: We've been talking about recess games today and what are the best recess games. And from first grade to fourth grade, my recess experience was terrible. It was a parking lot that was on a hill. That was our whole recess area. We were not allowed to have any sports balls of any sort. No basketballs, no kickballs, no footballs. After a couple of football-related injuries happened. We were allowed to have jump ropes, which quickly turned into us hitting each other with the jump ropes. So then we weren't allowed to have jump ropes anymore. So all week, they just, like, pushed us out into a parking lot in, like, a hot day, and we're like, go do whatever. And so our recess was just, like, there was one hopscotch, so we just run and jump down the hopscotch and see who could get the farthest, because we're like, what? We have nothing here. What are we supposed to do? It was horrible.
7: Pat, that sounds like a jail.
5: Quick follow-up.
6: Brian is like,
5: this.
6: Go play in traffic, little kid.
5: Yeah, okay, that was one of the follow-ups. It's like, their car is coming by.
1: No, they closed off the parking lot for recess.
6: Oh, they closed it off.
1: Yeah, it was an empty parking lot.
5: Okay. Nice of them. Serious question for you. Did this memory pop up today because we're talking about it, or is this something that you every so often will randomly think about how ridiculous it is that you guys, as young children, were not given the opportunity to play?
1: This comes up quite a bit in my memories, for sure.
5: Really?
1: Because of how, like, ridiculous it is.
5: I can see that.
1: It was just like, hey, play on this concrete hill with nothing. Good luck.
6: Who hurt you, Pat?
1: Everyone. We would. that's why we were not allowed to have sports balls anymore.
5: So could you play, like, tag? Like, that could be something, right?
1: But that we did play tag with jump ropes.
5: Oh,
6: we were
5: tagging each other with
6: the jump ropes.
5: Yeah, that's not going to go well.
1: Yeah.
5: That's not going to go
1: well. It wasn't great. It wasn't until fifth and sixth grade where I was like, oh, you're allowed to have, like, basketballs and footballs. And I did lose my front tooth in recess in, like, fifth grade.
5: Wait, what? You can't just slip that in now. What happened?
1: Well, we were playing a game where there's one person who throws a football to, like, a group of kids. And, like, a younger kid ran underneath me. And I went, oh, and opened my mouth because he ran underneath me. And my tooth went into his head.
5: Oof. I chipped a tooth, broke a tooth, lost a tooth, whatever it was, on a swing set one day. I jumped off, and when I landed, my knee went into my mouth.
6: Oh, I thought you were going to say you chipped a tooth on somebody else's fist.
7: We're playing butts up.
6: Oh, my God.
5: Full contact. You guys are acting like nobody calls it. No, that's what it's called.
1: Chunkus.
5: CC called it wall ball. People know what butts up is.
6: Hey, you want to play butts up?
5: Yes, that's
6: Evan,
5: a game.
6: Evan all of a sudden has a chipped tooth.
1: You want to play Chunkus?
5: I look Chunkus today. I got to be honest. I saw a side shot.
1: I said, Cam, at what point is Evan going to make a joke about Chunkus?
7: It's true, he did say that.
5: Well, the side shot with Jason definitely made me look Chunkus.
6: Those chins.
7: Well, the hair and makeup team is in full effect
5: today. Yeah, I can't even get it fixed because hair and makeup's busy. It's occupied. It's not working.
1: Occupied.
5: Next one, Pat.
1: You guys know Jonathan Zaslow has seen the band Pearl Jam 30 times?
5: Yeah.
1: That's too many times. 30 times to see a single band? That's ridiculous.
5: Why?
1: You don't need to see a band that many times. They're playing the same songs pretty much. Pearl Jam's not changing it up that much. He's probably heard Even Flow almost every time he's gone.
5: I disagree. With a band that has that deep of a catalog, you don't think they change it up, they play it differently, etc.?
1: I'm sure you hear some differences, but after 30 times, you're not like, all right, I get it.
7: I feel like after 6 times, you're like, all right. I know the different rotations they go through.
1: But like the fifth time, you're good, for sure.
5: Is there a max number that you could see someone perform in concert in your mind?
1: I think 5. I think 5 is enough to get the
6: point. Yeah, a handful of times is enough.
5: What about locationally? If you're like, oh, my favorite group, band, artist is playing this location, that's going to be amazing.
1: It would have to be very, like, if they're playing, like, MSG or something.
7: I mean, for some people, 30 is nothing. Like, there are people who obviously, like, Fish and Grateful Fish, Dead will see, like, hundreds of times. 30 is a low number for some.
1: I don't think they're going to the music, though.
7: That's true, but you're still going.
5: Wait, Cam, you're walking us down an interesting path. What do you think, which artist, band, group, whatever, has the most repeat customers for concerts?
7: I think it's Grateful Dead Company. Yeah. People literally religiously follow them.
5: Even though there's no Jerry Garcia has passed, even though
7: I think still now they get tons of people following them all over.
5: I would say Fish has got to be up there, right?
7: Fish is all the jam
5: Dave
7: bands.
5: Matthews.
7: Dave Matthews is a big one for sure.
6: Yeah.
1: Evan, how many times have you seen the Killers?
5: Not as many as you think. I would say 5 or 6 total, probably.
1: That's a good amount of time.
6: That's a good amount.
5: But I would go it's 5 healthy. Or 6 more. I mean, like,
1: that's a lot of times.
5: But they have a deep catalog. They have new stuff. The way, like, Counting, now a lot of people have an issue with this, but Counting Crows famously does not play their songs the way that they release their songs. So every single time you go to a Counting Crows concert, you may hear Adam Duritz and Counting Crows play it differently, and you feel like you're at a different concert. Now, I don't love that personally, because if I love the band, I love the band for the reason, like, for the songs they released, right? If they're trying to switch it up, you may not love it, but yeah, I guess I understand what you're saying, but 30, Zaz probably has 30, an explanation for that.
1: 30 is crazy.
7: He explained it, and it's just because of what you said. It's like they change it up every time. They have a different final song, different arrangements. You know, it's been in different venues, so he just likes the different experience every time, even though it's mostly the similar stuff.
1: I don't know the answer to this. But I'm hoping he's going and seeing other bands in concert, too.
6: Right.
7: Has he only seen Pearl Jam?
1: Does he only go to Pearl Jam?
5: I've been friends with Zaz for probably the better part of the last 20 years. I have been asked by him, do you have a hookup to tickets for whatever? And the only band he's ever asked me for is Pearl Jam.
1: Go see some other stuff, Zaz. There are other bands out there.
5: By the way, I could see CeCe. I don't know about this. This is going to be interesting. I could see CeCe having a rule, whether he's established it or not, as a one-and-done concert person. I've seen so-and-so in concert. I don't need to see them again. Am I right about that guess?
6: Actually, I will say this. Frankie Beverly and Maze, I've seen them several times, and it doesn't get old. I've probably seen Frankie Beverly and Maze a handful of times, and it doesn't get old.
5: Could you go 30?
6: What'd you say?
5: Could you go 30 times?
6: No.
1: That's so many times.
6: That's a lot of times.
5: I think we got to find out from Zaz how many different venues, too. Like, is it always in Miami?
7: Well, I think when they're there for, like, 3 days, he goes all 3 days.
1: That's crazy.
7: Yeah. He goes, like, back-to-back nights. It's not just, like, whenever they come around. He goes every time that they're in the city he's in.
5: Yeah, that sounds a little wild. So, I got to go get hair and makeup. Let me see if I can say hello to Small
7: Occupied.
5: Palm
7: there.
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10: Another night of explosions in Iran. I'm Chris Foster, Fox News. Strikes have resumed in full force in response to Iran attacking tankers in the Strait of Hormuz. Fox's Alexandria Hoff.
11: U.S. Central Command confirms a second consecutive wave of strikes targeting military infrastructure in southern Iran, also coastal Iran. These strikes have been described as more aggressive than the initial wave, marked by attacks on commercial ships in the Strait of Hormuz. Tehran has responded by targeting neighboring nations, including Kuwait, Bahrain, and Qatar.
10: Sirens have sounded in Jordan as well. A hearing resumes this morning in Utah for prosecutors to present evidence against Charlie Kirk murder suspect Tyler Robinson.
12: As prosecutors argued for complete use of recorded statements from Tyler Robinson's roommate in an interview, defense attorney Robert Novak pushed for redactions to not convict his client before trial.
13: This is another opportunity to violate Mr. Robinson's constitutional rights.
12: Redactions were opposed by a lawyer for the media and by attorney Jeffrey Nyman, who represents the Kirk family.
14: If the evidence is being admitted in this preliminary hearing, it should be made public for the world to see.
12: Prosecutors did agree to some redactions. Day four of the hearing today will reveal how extensive those edits are. Gernal Scott, Fox News.
10: 33 people are reported injured when a public transit bus smashes into a FedEx store in Pikesville, Maryland.
15: Authorities say several civilian vehicles were also involved, including one that overturned. Rescue crews freed one person that was trapped inside the bus, another from a car, with at least one patient reported in critical condition. Officials declared a mass casualty incident as first responders rushed to the scene. The governor, Wes Moore, says the state's coordinating with local leaders as the investigation continues.
10: Fox's Ted Linder. The Maine State Democratic Party says it'll hold a convention to replace Senate candidate Graham Plattner on the ballot now that he suspended his campaign after a rape accusation. America's listening to Fox News. Point!
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10: Nominations are open to replace Keir Starmer as UK Labour Party leader and Prime Minister. Andy Burnham's expected to be the only candidate. He was mayor of Greater Manchester, just re-elected to Parliament. Florida Airport is officially named for President Trump today.
20: Palm Beach International Airport is getting a new name, courtesy of a law signed by Florida's Republican Governor Ron DeSantis earlier this year. The official renaming to the President Donald J. Trump International Airport includes a new navy blue sign with white lettering proclaiming the change that was put up earlier this week. The airport's three-letter designation from PBI to DJT, which is used for navigation purposes, is expected to happen on August 18th. Not everyone is okay with the name change. Two lawsuits have been filed in an attempt to stop it. Tanya J. Powers, Fox News.
10: Up to 36 people infected with Legionnaire's disease on the Upper East Side of Manhattan.
21: The outbreak suspected of starting in cooling towers. City Council Speaker Julie Menin sending a letter to the city's health commissioner Wednesday demanding the Mamdani administration order an emergency disinfection for cooling towers in two neighborhoods affected. An outbreak of Legionnaire's disease last year left seven people dead.
10: Fox's Sue Guzman in New York. Legionnaires is a severe form of bacterial pneumonia. Voice chatting with ChatGPT might be easier now.
22: OpenAI is unveiling two new models of GPT Live, allowing users the ability to speak over the AI without the conversation losing anything. It might be helpful to older people.
23: Checking BART and the weather. I'm not seeing any current advisory for 6th Street Mission right now.
24: Okay, great. Yeah, so I'll be on time. How about the rain?
23: Goodness, no rain expected today.
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24: great.
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22: 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With Fox on Tech, I'm Evan Brown, Fox News.
10: And I'm Chris Foster. 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
9: Here's a look at local news. Iran toolman accused of threatening to injure U.S. military personnel and their families. Kevin Baskis faces two counts of making threatening interstate communications. Prosecutors say Baskis made those phone calls last week from Rantoul to Fort Bliss in El Paso, Texas. He was arrested on July 1st and remains in custody. Illinois expanding the optional use of cameras in long-term care facilities. The governor signed a measure into law allowing residents of assisted living to exercise the right to electronic monitoring. The law meant to enhance transparency and resident safety. A similar law allowing cameras in residents' rooms and nursing homes has existed in Illinois since 2016. Urbana's downtown will host the third annual Costume and Prop Walk Saturday, 2 to 4 p.m. The event, organized by 40 North, 88 West, features costumes, props, and scenic design prices from productions at the Cranard Center for the Performing Arts and Illinois Theater. You're locally up to date from the Stevie J Broadcasting Newsroom. I'm Jim Miller. Well, good morning. It is the 9th of July. It is 2026.
25: Seriously?
9: No, I had the 6 right. I had.
25: Okay.
9: My mind wandered because after I said July 9, I said July 9. It's the first day I did a morning show.
25: Okay, congratulations.
9: Thank you. That would be George Herbert Walker Bush.
25: Okay.
9: That's why I paused.
25: Always referring to the time,
9: presidents,
25: according
9: yeah.
25: to president's
9: yeah.
25: era.
9: So he's been doing this since Jimmy Carter.
26: Weather station. Yeah. The weather station thing back in the like 75-ish.
9: Gerald Ford then. Gerald Ford then.
26: Yeah, somewhere in there. Okay. Yeah. Right after Watergate, I think.
9: Yeah. Richard Nixon or Gerald Ford or.
26: Yeah.
9: Some of my running, I do the brief 1 through 47 again and try and go over things I know about each one.
0: So there's some gaps.
26: What got you, you know,
0: I don't know,
25: into the president's stuff?
0: I told third grade teacher that Mrs. Matthews is going to be president. She said, there's Steve Cacciatore. He's going to be president of the United States. I said that, third grade.
25: Okay.
0: And then I thought I dished out a tremendous compliment when I said, you can be my cook. And she laughed.
26: Oh, no.
0: I mean, I thought it was a compliment. Yeah, you can be my cook. I didn't say chef. I said cook. Anyway, I meant well. I liked her. It was an endearing.
25: You're in third grade.
0: Endearing, yeah. What is third grade? 8, 9?
26: And your mom wasn't a good cook?
0: No, I just wanted to compliment Mrs. Matthews because I liked her.
25: I thought Mrs. Matthews, too.
0: No, different.
25: Okay.
0: She was Philo
25: Gray. My kindergarten
0: grade.
25: Teacher was Mrs. Matthews in Tolono.
0: Fairly common name.
25: Okay.
0: That was bad.
26: I liked Wendy Clendenning in second grade. So.
25: Isn't it funny how we know these teachers, right?
0: No,
26: that's a violation for 200
25: exactly,
26: hours, please.
25: Exactly.
0: I tell you who was intimidated, Mrs. Basham. How can you be a teacher when you're not afraid to hit somebody?
26: Yeah, with the name of Basham?
0: They used to spank people back in the day.
25: I know it.
0: And Mrs. Taylor, yeah.
25: Little knuckle wrapping.
0: I remember a lot about a lot of little things, but the...
26: Funniest teacher, Mr. Ross, had him for statistics and consumer ed and a couple of math classes in high school. And best looking would be Mrs. Allen in... Geez, I don't know, sophomore year of high school, maybe junior year. History.
25: Okay.
26: Transferred from a knucklehead overflow, you know, history class. What colors are the American flag? You know, blah blah blah. Okay.
25: Right.
26: Mrs. Allen, mind you, was a history teacher. Everything was essay quizzes, tests. Finals.
0: Yeah.
26: You took notes to your hand fell off the blackboard. But you know, best history class ever took just from the information I get.
0: Yeah, no. It's sometimes the hardest deals. I was forced into a $32 train ride to Mardi Gras and left class for a week. What was I thinking in college?
25: You were thinking, let's party.
0: Well, I did that and came back, was getting a D- in my major.
26: Oh, no.
0: And she said,
26: what was your major?
0: Speech communication is very useful. Anyway,
26: you didn't follow the engineering footsteps like you know.
0: If I had to tell
26: something about you here, so.
0: You need a specific discipline. I think today you really can't go into history. You have to go find an architect. Nope. You have to find something specific. Information pays more money. Anyway, so I took this train ride to Mardi Gras, left. I came back in a D-, and she said you might be able to get a B. And I've never worked harder in a class.
25: Okay.
0: And my last final speech was 198 out of 200, and she said, oh, my. So I did get my B.
25: Okay.
0: But what a stupid thing to do, to jump on a train.
25: Oh, I don't think so.
0: During school?
25: You need life experience, too.
0: You left school. Why don't you wait for a vacation time, you know? It wasn't the smartest thing I've ever done.
25: I mean, if Mardi Gras was going on that week, you had to go that week.
0: It was that week, and it was fun, but I do...
26: Teach, can you postpone this lesson?
0: Well, exactly. Yeah, I'll see you in a week. What are you doing? $32. That's how much it costs.
25: I'm in support.
0: I went all the way down to New Orleans.
25: And you haven't partied as hard since.
0: That was the last really time.
25: See what I mean?
26: I was learning his lesson.
25: It was life impactful.
0: I was a teenager, and that was my last one. Because I said, this is stupid. Why would anybody
26: as
0: ever?
26: As Forrest Gump says, stupid is as stupid does.
0: Hey,
26: right?
0: Some people do that every weekend.
25: I know it.
26: Yeah.
0: All right, I check your weather, brought to you by Carl.
25: Reminding you, always looking for good members of the team. If you have a passion for healthcare, carlhealth.org/careers.
0: Obviously, we're going to talk about the Ammons. Stand by for all of that. Let's check Greg's weather, ESPN 93.5. What you got, buddy?
26: Well, a nice morning out there, a little serious nearest and kind of a little muggier, clammier feel at 72 at Willard and Savoy. Staying over at, 73 now at Danville, up through Iroquois County in the lower 70s, over at Penfield, Illinois, as they get ready to open up. They've already opened up already. Hosts historic farm days today through Sunday. Yeah, we'll be chasing a couple of showers, thunderstorms around. We think the bigger, better of it all will be probably to our south and south of I-70, but can't rule out a couple of healthy downpours and anywhere between a half and as much as an inch and a half of rain. hopefully not coming down at once, but spread over a couple of days. No rain in the forecast. You want summertime heat and humidity? You got it for next week. Otherwise, for the day-to-day, kind of an increase in cloudiness, muggier afternoon high around 88, and the rain chance if you're scoring at home probably increases from 20 to 40% over the mid to late afternoon. 50-50 crack at a shower thunderstorm this evening, and again overnight tonight after midnight down to 70. Tomorrow again, 50-50 on the shower thunderstorm business, both scattered and in the morning and back in for the afternoon. But any one of these showers, thunderstorms may bring down a couple of downpours in spots. 85 for the day tomorrow. Rain chances back down, sun and clouds, and a little bit less humidity in the air on Saturday at 84. Not a bad Sunday, partly sunny, 86. We're okay Monday, sunshine in 88, then 90 to 95 on the spread Tuesday, Wednesday, Thursday, Friday next week, muggy overnight lows near and or north of 70, and no rain in the forecast with sunshine for the work week next week. For Stephen J. Broadcasting, I'm meteorologist Greg Solgay.
0: All right, it is 7:13. I am Stevie J. That is Diane Ducey.
25: Good morning.
0: Bold headlines in today's News Gazette about Aaron and Carol Ammons.
25: Yes, social media blowing up about all of this yesterday.
0: Their daughter was indicted a month ago.
25: Tatiana.
0: And now Carol and Aaron both included in this indictment.
25: Mm-hmm.
0: I had no understanding that this has been going on since 2019.
25: These federal charges include wire fraud, witness tampering, lying to the FBI.
0: So we have a statement I'll get to here in just a bit here about what the Speaker of the House of Illinois, which is, of course, a Democrat, what he says about this. And there's all kinds of things they're going to do with Carol. Aaron is included in this. I don't see as much mention of him, but they're both included in this indictment.
25: It says Carol is facing 8 counts of wire fraud, 1 count of making a false statement, and 1 count of conspiracy to

0: And so he will continue to be the auditor, I'm sorry, the recorder and the clerk. The clerk's in charge of the election. Does anything change with the election setup? And what, how's that all work? Just because you're charged doesn't mean you're guilty, right?
1: Well, I know the Illinois House of Representatives is making some adjustments, to be sure. And that's the statement you'll read in a little while.
0: Right, right. I'll read that in about 5 minutes. But I mean, there's just a whole lot in there. I just know when you're indicted, it's serious stuff. You have people looked at the evidence and decided, you need to pursue this.
1: Mm-hmm.
0: So I'm sure they'll have a response. They haven't spoken to anybody at this point. The Ammons haven't. But there's been eyebrow-raising things, you know, for years about Aaron Ammons, right? I mean, and Carol and the whole purse thing at the Carl
1: Hillary. I mean, we've had him in studio here, and
0: I mean, we don't agree much on political stuff, but, you know, I enjoyed talking to him. There's a lot of smoke here, so they're going to have to go through all this.
1: But you're right. This quote of the indictment says part of the scheme for approximately 2017 through December of 2020.
0: That's a long time.
1: Mm-hmm.
0: So they knew they were under investigation. This is a cloud for them for a long time. All right, quick sports headlines.
1: All right, St. Louis Cardinals win over Milwaukee. Let's get the update.
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3: With Mike Claiborne, I'm John Rooney. Last night, Alec Burleson drove in a run in the first inning with a double, and then he capped off his night in the sixth inning. Here it is for Burleson. A swing and a long one! Right field! That ball is long gone! Burleson, a two-run shot off a lefty, Jared Koenig. The Cardinals have extended their lead to 5-0. He hit that ball so hard it couldn't go foul.
4: And Burleson got those two hits against lefties.
5: Yeah, that was important considering he'd been struggling over the last few games. I thought the fact that it was 443 feet, he didn't miss any of that pitch. But it was a good night all around when you look at how the Cardinals played.
4: Happy birthday, winning pitcher Michael McGreevy.
5: Oh, man, this is as good as we've seen him in a long time. And he got out of that first inning out of the jam, and then he was money after that.
3: The Cardinals and the Brewers wrap up the five-game series tonight on the air at 5:50.
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8: Seiya trying to come through. The pitch, swinging a fly ball to left. It's deep. It's got a chance. Gone. Cubs break it wide open. A three-run homer. It is 9-3. Seiya Suzuki.
1: I happened to hear that one on US 105.9.
0: They play earlier today.
1: It's 5 o'clock pregame, 5:35 first pitch.
0: Sure of that?
1: Mm-hmm.
0: Okay.
1: On US 105.9. Boston over the Chicago White Sox, 5-0. Reminder, St. Louis Cardinals in Atlanta for Illini night tomorrow. So we'll have Carson Boyd on the bump for the first pitch. And we've got other Illini after 5:30 in center field area, signing autographs, that cap being handed out to those who have gone through those promotional hoops.
0: What time do you say the Cubs?
1: The Cubs are at 5:35 tonight, first pitch on US.
0: It got change overnight.
1: Oh.
0: It's now noon, pregame, 12:35.
1: Okay, Cubs, we'll make Baltimore. Some adjustments then on our country
0: ninth,
1: station.
0: Ninth, right? That's today.
1: Yeah.
0: Okay, that's just changed like midnight.
1: Okay.
0: At weather, that's the reason.
1: I see.
0: It was great.
9: Hello again, everyone. Let's check weather. Free Central Illinois, Champaign-Urbana this Saturday. Slow-moving frontal boundary over the next couple of days. Will increase scattered shower and thunderstorm activity across the area. Anywhere between a half and as much as an inch and a half worth of rain expected, and even higher rainfall totals along and south of that I-70 corridor. A warm, humid day today with increasing cloudiness and a stray shower thunderstorm at a couple of spots this afternoon, up to 88 on a light south wind. Rain chances at 50-50 for tonight and tomorrow. A couple of showers and thunderstorms in spots. We'll bottom out humid tonight at 70. And tomorrow, again, a couple of showers and thunderstorms both morning, more so for the afternoon. Winds will turn light northerly and a high at around 85. The rain chances wind down to about 40% late tomorrow night into Saturday. And a bit less humid with fairly cloudy skies for Saturday. The high around 84. Partly sunny, 86. The outlook on Sunday. Things heat up next week. Mostly sunny.

0: throughout the week. No rain in the forecast at 88 Monday, 90 Tuesday, low to mid 90s next Wednesday, Thursday, and Friday. 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
3: Crude oil prices are narrowly higher. U.S. stock futures are mixed with signs the U.S. and Iran are looking to end the fighting that broke out this week, though the U.S. says it struck 90 military targets last night. Shares of drug company AstraZeneca are down 15% after disappointing results from testing of its new heart drug. Wall Street analysts say AstraZeneca had recently doubled the size of the trial to increase the likelihood of positive results. PepsiCo, parent company of Pepsi and Frito, is standing by its forecast for this year, though it says its customers' tight budgets because of inflation are holding back growth in North America. Its earnings were up from a year ago, but weaker than Wall Street was expecting. PepsiCo cut prices on Lay's and Doritos earlier this year. That's your Fox Business Report. I'm Jenny Coselda. 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
6: 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They are PDR. Well, front page of News Gazette, as you can imagine, Carol Ammons indicted, Aaron charged as well, super bold black print. I mean, it's a big story locally. Mm-hmm. There's no doubt. State representative allegedly misused campaign funds, then impeded investigation with her husband's help. A local state rep is facing federal charges accusing her of misusing campaign funds to benefit herself and her family, as well as using state grants to benefit her daughter.
8: conspiring with her husband to impede the investigation of the alleged fraud. State Rep. Carol Ammons, Democrat from Nevada, has been indicted on 8 counts of wire fraud in the U.S. District Court for the Central District of Illinois, as well as 1 count of providing a false statement to an FBI agent. Ammons and her husband, Champaign County Clerk and Recorder Aaron Ammons, have also been charged with 1 count of conspiracy to obstruct justice, and Aaron Ammons has been charged with 1 count of obstruction of justice. Initial hearings are both set for July 16. The News Gazette reached out to both Ammons, but they did not hear back. According to the grand jury, indictment filed Tuesday from about 2017 to June 2025, Carol Ammons allegedly devised a scheme to defraud the state, taxpayers, and campaign donors, and to obtain money and property by means of materially false pretenses, promises, and represent, in other words, premeditated.
7: Mm-hmm.
8: This is planned carefully, and they tried to hide it. This is not good. A state lawmaker is accused of paying herself and family members with campaign funds that were not legitimate payments for services actually rendered to her political committee. The indictment also alleges that in order to avoid being discovered, Carol Ammons issued checks in excess of the amount for services actually rendered, then required the recipient to provide cash kickbacks.
7: Oh.
8: Yikes. She's accused of paying her daughter, former Champaign board member Tatiana Ammons, $600 a month from her campaign fund for a total of $15,500, not in proportion with services actually rendered. In other words, here it is. Don't worry about it. Carol Ammons also accused of filing materially false forms. Oof. The indictment alleges that between January 19 and November 20, she failed to disclose $25,000 in payments to individuals, a portion of which were paid back in cash. I don't know how that worked. So I guess they were called gifts back to her.
7: Right.
8: In cash. The indictment accuses Carol Ammons of assisting local organizations obtaining state grants that would benefit her and her daughter financially in violation of Illinois conflict of interest rules. It says that during the state's 2020 fiscal year, Carol Ammons caused a change in an appropriation for a state grant from the Urbana Neighborhood Connection Center, which served children from historically underserved neighborhoods, to Hood Vote Neighborhood Transformation. Hood, H-O-O-D, Hood Vote, which is focused on reentry and corrections reform. The total state grant to the latter organization was a little more than $600,000. The indictment states that Tatiana Ammons was involved with Hood Vote and eventually served as its program director. She got about $3,300 for that. Thereafter, though, the state of Illinois informed Carol Ammons and Hood Vote that it was impermissible conflict of interest for her daughter to be paid. Consequently, Hood Vote discontinued paying Ammons' daughter a salary, but then after that, Carol Ammons did not help the organization renew its state grant. So she was out after that.
7: I see.
8: The indictment also alleges that in fiscal 21, Carol Ammons assisted Bethel AME Church Bridgewater Sullivan Community Life Center to obtain state grants worth $612,000, then engaged in a scheme in which required individuals to provide cash. You got to pay me back a little.
7: Mm-hmm.
8: Boy, this is all not very good sound here. Again, charges allege that from July to October of 2022, while their daughter was already working full-time as a program director for Bridgewater Public Service Rep in the Illinois Secretary of State Driver's Facility, she was also paid $9,900 to serve as digital marketing coordinator, position which was funded by the state grant. Again, can't do that.
7: Mm-hmm.
8: As a result of the scheme, Ammons and her daughter received financial benefits in excess of $100,000.
7: Ooh, boy.
8: It's a lot of money adding up to all this. Carol and Aaron Ammons have also been charged with conspiring with each other and others to engage in misleading content with intent to hinder and prevent the communication to a federal law enforcement officer. They were working with FBI folks, I think, at this point. Those charges allege Aaron Ammons told a potential witness about February 25 there was nothing illegal about friends giving friends money. In regards to the kickbacks, cash kickbacks.
7: Okay.
8: The indictment also alleges that in April of that year, with his wife present, Aaron Ammons told a potential witness they should communicate in code words about the ongoing federal investigation and that he would look into deposits his wife made about the dates for those kickbacks. Further alleges that in June 2025, with his wife present, Aaron asked a potential witness about illegal cash payments given to his wife, then told the individual to muddy the waters with the FBI.
7: Okay. with the FBI.
8: This is a mess. I don't know what this means for the role of recorder and clerk.
7: Mm-hmm.
8: I mean, obviously innocent until proven guilty.
7: Rick had chimed in at 359-2255. It took the legal system to expunge Aaron's record so he could run for office. How is the guy with a record the best person to be an elected official? It's like making a bank robber president of a bank. And Carol is corrupt. They need to be removed from office.
8: Well, I think, I don't know how you remove
7: doubt the Dems will do anything.
8: How do you remove a recorder and clerk? I don't know the process.
7: Right.
8: I think they have to resign, don't they? I don't know. Anyway, you're welcome to text us on this, 217-359-2255. You have any thoughts on Carol and Aaron Ammons? Donna Tatiana was indicted a month ago.
7: Mike says, I wish you could see the surprised look on my face.
8: I know. I get it. I know. People have been grumbling about Aaron for years and Carol. So, yeah, text in what you think. Fisher National Bank text line. We'll be right back. We're going to get John Decker live from Turkey. Coming up next, okay. Turkey. It's 7:30 in Champaign-Urbana. Be right back.
10: Fox News, I'm CJ Pavlovitz. Day two of the new strikes in Iran by the U.S. military.
11: Targeting military infrastructure in southern Iran, also coastal Iran. These strikes have been described as more aggressive than the initial wave that we saw earlier this week, sparked by attacks on commercial ships in the Strait of Hormuz.
10: That's Fox's Alexandria Haw for the White House. The music world in mourning. Bonnie Tyler topped the charts with that epic, plus other hits. Tyler dies at the age of 75. The gravelly-voiced Welsh pop star had been in a Portugal hospital since May 26, emergency surgery, and placed in a medically induced coma. She was 75. 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
12: Here's a look at local news. Four people hurt after a crash in Champaign. Police say the two-car accident happened Monday night in the 1500 block of West Anthony Drive. All four victims sent to hospitals, including one listed in critical condition. Urbana inviting residents to a public information meeting on proposed improvements to Lincoln Avenue. The session taking place July 21st at the Vineyard Church of Central Illinois. The city staff and engineers from Hanson Professional Services available to answer questions and take comments. The meeting covers the need for the project, design alternatives, right-of-way acquisition, and other scenarios. Upcoming Postmark Urbana event this weekend, including an annual walk that features costumes, performances, and much more. 40 North 88 West said Saturday the third annual costume and prop walk is taking place in downtown Urbana from 2 to 4 p.m. The event will include costumes, props, and scenic pieces from productions. You're locally up to date from the Stevie J Broadcasting Newsroom. I'm Jim Miller.
0: Hello again, everyone. Let's check weather. Free Central Illinois, Champaign, Urbana, and Vicinity. Slow-moving frontal boundary over the next couple of days. Will increase scattered shower and thunderstorm activity across the area. Anywhere between a half and as much as an inch and a half worth of rain expected, and even higher rainfall totals along and south of that I-70 corridor. A warm, humid day today with increasing cloudiness and a stray shower thunderstorm in a couple of spots this afternoon, up to 88 on a light south wind. Rain chances at 50-50 for tonight and tomorrow. A couple of showers and thunderstorms in spots. We'll bottom out humid tonight at 70, and tomorrow again a couple of showers and thunderstorms both morning, more so for the afternoon. Winds will turn light northerly and a high at around 85. The rain chances wind down to about 40% late tomorrow night into Saturday, and a bit less humid with fair but cloudy skies for Saturday, the high around 84. Partly sunny, 86 the outlook on Sunday. Things heat up next week, mostly sunny throughout the week. No rain in the forecast at 88 Monday, 90 Tuesday, low to mid 90s next Wednesday, Thursday, and Friday. For Stevie J Broadcasting, I'm meteorologist Greg Solge.
13: After arriving in Ankara on Tuesday saying he didn't even want to be here, the president is leaving Turkey saying the NATO defense alliance is completely unified. After criticizing NATO and several NATO countries upon arriving at the NATO summit on Tuesday, President Trump on Wednesday had nothing but praise for the 32-member defense alliance.
14: It was amazing, actually. The unity And that room was incredible. Really a love. It was sort of pretty wild. There was a love in that room that was great. So this was a tremendously successful summit.
15: The president at a press conference told reporters that he believed his ceasefire deal with Iran was over and that the U.S. will now carry out more strikes against Iranian targets.
14: I think they are more rational, but based on their actions over the last week or two, they're not doing a service to the people. And I think more than anything else is I got to know them. And I'm not sure I want to make a deal with them. We can play games, but I'm not sure I want to make a deal. Let's just finish the job.
15: Another unfinished job for the president and NATO allies is the ongoing war with Ukraine. This key issue prompted me to ask this question to NATO Secretary General Mark Rutte.
13: You mentioned that commitment from NATO for Ukraine, $80 billion U.S. dollars this year, a follow-up of at least that amount in 2027. What will it take, in your view, beyond those resources to bring Mr. Putin to the negotiating table?
16: I stopped a long time ago to try to interpret what is going on in the head of Vladimir Putin. What I do know is that Putin is in difficulty. The economy is doing badly. He is losing around 30,000 of his own people a month.
15: As far as the war in Iran, oil traders do not share the president's optimism. Oil prices rose on concerns that oil will have difficulty now getting through the Strait of Hormuz. Traveling with the president in Ankara, Turkey at the NATO summit, I'm John Decker.
6: Now that's a reporter. John Decker.

0: That's right.
1: John Decker! John
2: Yes,
1: Decker.
2: Children in Combines is response to that kind of work, singing the theme. Ladies
1: John
2: and gentlemen,
1: Decker.
2: The only theme with credibility in America for John Decker is right here. Live from Ankara, Turkey, or whatever they're saying
3: right.
2: The name to be. It's John Decker, who was at that presser with about 500 other reporters. Did the president and Marco Rubio, to me, it was a competition as who's going to doze off first. They looked exhausted.
3: They are tired. These summits are just exhausting. They're exhausting for me. They're exhausting, more importantly, for the president of the United States, who's got incredible energy to begin with. But, you know, even for an 80-year-old like President Trump, they get to him. So I'm sure he's getting his rest today, and he deserves it.
2: Okay, so where were you when they heard about the ceasefire is over, and what was your reaction?
3: Well, my reaction was no surprise. No surprise because we're talking about Iran here. I don't know any member of Congress, Republican, Democrat, conservative, liberal, who says definitively, yeah, I trust Iran. No one. I mean, Iran
2: right.
3: cannot be trusted. So I'm not surprised. I've been asking this question to the president, to the vice president, to the secretary of state for months now. How can you trust this regime? And, you know, I mean, I don't think that they ever gave me a good answer to that. And now we see that the president clearly does not trust anything that the regime has been telling him or his negotiators.
2: Okay, so we knew that going in. So they wanted to try to show in good faith they would
3: try it.
2: Okay, try it. Yeah.
3: Just try it. Let's see.
2: Yeah.
3: Let's see where it goes. You know,
2: we
3: always have the military option. You know, I think that makes a lot of sense. You want to give diplomacy a chance. That makes a lot of sense. But now the president is fed up. You know, I mean, he said it in every way possible yesterday. He called them crooks, liars, scumbags. Those are all the president's words to describe Stevie, the Iranian leadership. And now, you know, we're back at it. You know, the conflict is back on.
2: But if you had Bob over here, who actually is an Iranian moderate, and then the Revolutionary Guard guys, who are you talking to, right? It's going to be a conflict over there within each other.
3: You know, I just don't think that exists in Iran in terms of leadership when you talk about moderates. You know, I mean, yeah, I've seen people on the ground protest, but they're not in the leadership of the government. And, you know, that's the people that you have to deal with. And, you know, it's been said, I don't know if it's the case, but it's been said that, you know, the people that could be considered moderates have been killed already, you know, during the course of this conflict. So who are you dealing with? You're dealing with layer upon layer of hardliners within the government.
2: I think actually, John, you just made the point. There's no way they would survive being involved in discussions if they were a moderate. So,
3: right.
2: Yeah. That's a good
3: right.
2: point. I don't know what do we do? I mean, when do we say we're not going to go in on the ground? So when do we say we win? We're going home. I mean, and you played whack-a-mole and they might have to do it again in 10 years.
3: Well, that's right. You might have to do it again in 10 years. But, you know, 10 years is a long period of time. And, you know, the president believes that, you know, we have the best military in the world. I don't think anybody can contest that. And, you know, if our intelligence, along with Israeli intelligence, which is also really good, can identify those sites that are problematic for the region, you go after those sites. And that's what, you know, the United States is doing right now.
2: Okay. All right. What about Karg Island? Any thoughts that we would take that?
3: It's difficult. You need boots on the ground to take that. You can't do it just, you know, from up above. You can't do it with drones. You just can't do it with, you know, fighter jets. You have to have boots on the ground, and, you know, that's a big risk. You know, I think the number is 13 service members have been killed since February the 28th, 13 U.S. service members. That's 13 too many, Stevie, for sure. But, you know, when you compare it to the numbers that we saw in the war in Afghanistan or the war in Iraq, you know, it's significantly less. And I think the president wants to keep it that way.
2: Speaking of numbers, I heard from the NATO summit when your good question to your buddy Mark Rutte, when he said Vladimir Putin's losing 30,000 troops. Did he say 30,000 people a month he's losing to death?
3: Yeah. That's right.
2: We lost 59,000 in Vietnam, and it was the worst thing ever. And here, is there like an infinite number of soldiers, or aren't they running out?
3: Well, they are. I mean, if you look in terms of who's fighting this war for Russia, obviously it's Russians. But then they've had to tap Cubans,
2: what?
3: North Koreans to help fight this war. I mean, you know, they're going through a rate right now where, you know, it may be difficult, you know, for them to hold what they've managed to conquer over the course of the past 4 years. So what came out of this summit? I'm still in Ankara. What came out of this summit here in Turkey is a commitment from NATO to provide $80 billion in military resources to Ukraine for 2026 and the same amount at least in 2027. That sends a pretty strong message to Russian President Putin that, hey, we're not giving up. And we're going to make you spend, and we're going to make you fight until you give up. And so we'll see. You know, I mean, as Ruta said, you know, you can't get inside Putin's head, but it certainly makes his job that much more difficult.
2: Well, if Vladimir Putin's backed against a wall, and obviously he would lose his position in Russia, if this was a retreat, what keeps him from using nuclear warheads?
3: I think it's just, it's a red line that no leader wants to use. No leader wants to do that. You know, I mean, you're fighting an offensive war. You know, when the United States used nuclear weapons in World War II, we were trying to end that war. I mean, there was a purpose behind it, a strategy behind it, you know, and it kept the war from going on. Yeah. You know, that's what brought Japan to the negotiating table. I don't think Putin is contemplating that. He thinks he can just, you know, continue to make life miserable for the Ukrainians. He goes after civilian areas. He thinks that's what's going to, you know, bring them to the negotiating table. But, you know, the president, I've noticed that the president has been so impressed by what Ukraine has been able to do.
2: Oh, really?
3: He is very impressed by President Zelensky. Quite a difference from when they first met, you know, in the beginning part of this term back in February of 2025. He likes Zelensky, and he's impressed by the people that are fighting this war for Ukraine and their ingenuity. I mean, they have the best drone technology in the world, so much so that the U.S. wants to partner with Ukraine as it relates to drone technology.
2: Well, Mike,
3: they're doing pretty good, and it's summertime. This is when you can really make some gains if you're Ukraine.
2: Well, unbelievably, yeah. It seems like they're, I hate to say, I don't want to say, I don't think it's possible they can defeat Russia in this thing, but I don't know, their drone technology and all the things they're doing. But remember, Mike Ditka is a Ukrainian. Imagine having all Mike Ditkas, you'd be in trouble. So there you go. Okay, so back home, Graham Plattner has gotten out, suspended his campaign, the senator-to-be from Maine. Your take on that? Because you were probably over that when all this broke.
3: Well, yeah, but I follow it. You know, I report on it every day as part of my podcast, so I've been following what's been going on. You know, I don't know what took Democrats so long to finally pull the rug out from a guy who's really a damaged candidate. And, you know, shame on all of those Democrats who said, yeah, we can look the other way despite all of these allegations regarding Graham Plattner. Well, it came back to bite them because obviously this one latest allegation was a bit too much, and that has forced him to give up his nomination. And that was a winnable seat potentially for Democrats in Maine. Susan Collins running for another 6-year term, but she's the only Republican senator running for reelection in a state won by Kamala Harris. So you could argue uphill fight for her, but you know, you got to beat somebody with somebody. And Democrats right now have nobody that can beat Susan Collins.
2: Well, I tell you what, talk about a balancing act, because all the 72% of the people in the Democratic primary, 72% voted Graham Plattner, and here it's going to be 600 people that essentially come to a consensus. The question is, who do they pick? They're going to pick a far, far, far left progressive? If they don't, they'll pick them off. And Graham Plattner wanted to be part of the selection thing, and I don't think that's happening.
3: Yeah, that's crazy.
2: Yeah, that's crazy.
3: But yeah, I think it's going to be someone who's a progressive that they put up against Susan Collins. And we'll see. You know, sometimes, you know, you have an instance where just the backup, you know, ends up coming on tap because you don't like the incumbent. You don't like what you have. You know, I think about many years ago, do you remember John Ashcroft?
2: Yes.
3: John Ashcroft,
2: yes.
3: Former U.S. Attorney General. Well, he was running for reelection in the U.S. Senate, and he lost. And he lost to a dead man. Right. I don't mean to make light of the fact that the person was dead, but his opponent died in a plane crash. before the election but remained on the ballot, and John Ashcroft was so disliked that he lost to someone who's deceased.
2: Wow.
3: So stranger things have happened. We'll see what happens in Maine. But, you know, I think that Susan Collins is in much better shape in terms of winning re-election than she was, you know, a week ago. So we'll see. We'll see where that goes.
2: I think the election of Mayor Mondami kind of changed things. I really do in the last 6 months of what their new candidate. It's not the AOCs of the world. They're further left to AOC. They're anti-Semitic. I mean, you have 13 Democrats now in the Congress saying we're not doing that. And so even right. if they get in leadership, good luck.
3: Yeah, no, that's true. I mean, Democrats have to deal with a lot of difficulty right now because of the far left in their party. They represent a very strong element of the party. And, you know, I think that if, it's a big if, but, you know, if the current leadership is all in place, including Chuck Schumer in the new Congress, I don't know if Chuck Schumer is going to be reelected
2: right.
3: as the leader for Democrats in the Senate because of the power that the progressives have in the party.
2: I know Elizabeth Warren wishes she hadn't said, "That's my kind of man," about Graham Plattner. Oh, my gosh. How embarrassing.
3: Oh, you could go through all the whole list of people on the Democratic side that said all these things, including Bernie Sanders, about Graham Plattner. And now look at them. You know, now they're obviously embarrassed in terms of what they said and coalescing around him and his candidacy.
0: Well, John, what is the vetting process for Graham? I mean, didn't they think this through?
2: Knew. They had to know. My goodness.
3: Yeah, I don't know. I mean, we're talking, you know, running in Maine. I'm just saying this. I don't know. But I would say running for elective office in Maine is not like running for elective office in New York City or in Chicago, Illinois, or in other places where, you know, you have a press corps that can vet the candidates, you know. So if a candidate like a Graham Plattner was running in those places, I'm sure that they would be vetted by the media, so to speak. And, you know, the bad things in their background would, you know, be made public much quicker. In Maine, that may be more difficult, you know, given how small a state it is and the difficulty in terms of vetting candidates.
2: Yeah, I'll tell you what, I just, the word I came up with is he's just troubled in a lot of areas.
3: Yeah. Oh, I agree. Yeah, I think that's right. Yeah, I agree, but it's pretty remarkable. I mean, he managed to win the Democratic nomination. He beat a sitting governor in the primary to be the, and easily, you know, so that's pretty impressive. Pretty remarkable that he came as far as he did before ultimately, you know, his past literally caught up with him.
2: Okay, I want to ask you, firstly, your schedule now. How do you get back?
3: So, my schedule. So, I'm in Ankara, Turkey. There are a few people that are here that covered the summit that are still here, and they have different schedules when they're going back. For me, I'm flying from Turkey tomorrow morning early, and I'm flying from Turkey to France. I'm flying to Nice, and I'm going to meet Caroline there.
2: Oh,
3: and we're going to have a vacation, and I'm looking forward to that. This was a really tiring trip, you know, 21-hour days, you know, every day of the trip. So it'll be good to get that R&R, and I'm looking forward to that.
2: Yeah, you're like a firefighter, man, on 48, off 24. I mean, it's nuts. Right. It's crazy.
0: We had a listener text in, John.
3: I have too much respect for firefighters to compare myself
2: to people
3: do that every day.
2: You're not putting out literal fires, but you are working a long, long day, and you're not exercising at this point. You can't get that in those days, I'm sure.
3: No, I can. I worked out 90 minutes. 90 minutes, not yesterday, but the day before.
0: Okay.
3: So, no, I got that in with the time difference. How about that?
2: All right, 217 texter Sam says, what about Wimbledon? You tracking any of that?
0: Golf is at it right now, I think.
3: Yeah, today's a good day for me to do that. There's a match that I hope to watch. I'll figure it out on my hotel television or go somewhere to watch
2: right.
3: it. It's Novak Djokovic against Jannik Sinner, the defending Wimbledon champion. So that'll be a good one. And that's a men's semis, and we'll see. We'll see what happens with that. It's going to be a good match for sure.
0: Coco Gauff's in action right now against, is it Machova?
3: Makova, yeah. How about that? Yeah, mm-hmm. I think if I'm not mistaken, she is from the Czech Republic.
0: Yes, that's right.
2: I think the Djokovic, I find myself, I've seen him go against Sinner before, and it's like, oh, honey, that's just too fast for you. I'm sorry. Sinner, listen, Sinner's, but yeah, you root for the old fella, right? I mean, it's hard not to, but it's That's a tall order to beat Sinner right now.
3: Well, he's very good. You know, I think that we saw his kryptonite when he played at the French Open. I was at that match, actually, in which he was up 2-0 and then up 5-1 in the third set.
2: Wow.
3: So he's on the cusp of winning, and he loses the match in 5 sets. It was unbelievable to see what happened. And his kryptonite was the heat. That really got to him.
2: Didn't he have some injury or something, too? No. Maybe not.
3: Well, I think it was the heat. You don't want to admit it. Admit the heat, you know, because you're a professional athlete. You should be able to withstand that. So he said that, you know, he was sick. That's what he said. But I think it really was the really high temperatures that got to him on that particular day.
2: Well, our friend says he watched Sinner and Djokovic in 2023 semi-Wimbledon. Djokovic won that in 2023. That'll be a good one.
3: He's at 24 in terms of major championships, Grand Slams, and he's looking for 25. And, you know, at the age of 39, this could be his best opportunity. So we'll see what happens in that match.
2: 6 years younger than Tom Brady. What's his problem? Come on, man. He's got six more
3: years.
2: That's
3: right, yeah.
0: It looks like the Rolling Stones have announced they're on a stadium tour in 2027. They are ready to go with their new album, Foreign Tongues.
3: You're breaking some good news to me. Here I am in Europe, and I can't wait. My gosh, I can't imagine all the different places I'm going to see them in 2027.
0: They decided not to play a residency-style show and just go ahead and do the stadium tours. Heck yeah!
2: Heck yeah!
0: Let's go!
3: For them, you know, when you think about it, Mick Jagger is, if I'm not mistaken, 2 years older than Donald Trump.
2: That's crazy.
3: And a year older than Joe Biden. And look at him. He's amazing,
0: he
3: right?
0: He is.
2: The moral of the story is keep jumping around. That's what you got to do to stay young, man.
0: Keep moving, man.
2: Keep jumping around. And I'll tell you, I won't send my friend Hilton, the CEO of Gray Television, I won't send him the picture of you going in tie-dye and that headband when you go to those things.
0: So. Keith Richards, also 82.
3: He'd be okay with that.
2: Keith Richards looks like he's had a lot of miles on those tires, man.
3: Yeah. Wow. Well, that's right. That's right. But good for Keith. We don't mind. If Keith wants to just go up on stage and play sitting in a chair, I'm okay with it. You know,
0: that's
3: he's put
0: right.
3: in the time.
0: All good.
2: it's really is remarkable to have rock and rollers in their 80s doing this.
0: It really truly
2: is. It's amazing.
3: Yes.
2: I agree.
3: Yeah. No, I mean, you say they're the only ones doing it. They're the only ones doing it, you know? So they just set the new standard. There's this great clip. You remember that talk show host named Dick Cavett?
2: I remember Dick Cavett. You bet.
3: And Dick Cavett's interviewing Mick Jagger, and he's interviewing Mick Jagger in the early 70s, and Mick Jagger, you know, he's so young. It's early 70s, 1970. And he says, sit-down interview, and he says to Mick Jagger, can you see yourself doing this when you're 65? And remember, this is a 20-year-old answering this question. He says, without missing a beat, he says, easily.
2: Wow, crazy.
0: There you go.
2: Well, it is a really, I think you just got it. The key is keep moving physically and mentally. Mm-hmm. Have a schedule every day. Because I saw a woman who turned 100. Maybe she was 101 run the 100-yard dash. Now.
3: No way.
2: Now, when I say run, put it in quotes, but she wasn't walking.
0: Right.
2: It was running.
0: Moving briskly.
2: I think it was a minute and a half, but I think she'd probably beat me by 5 seconds with that time. I'm just saying it's remarkable, but the key was you saw her on the ground stretching and kind of doing a forward roll.
3: She's amazing.
2: You got to keep doing that stuff because in life, Stevie J has come up with an incredibly profound thought. The more you sit, the more you sit.
0: There you go.
2: And you just can't sit. You got to go.
3: You're always profound.
2: Yeah, I know it. I come up with them. It's amazing. Just verbiage. Just unbelievable.
0: I was looking up Ron Wood. He's 79, and his wife is 48. Sally, his wife is 48. So that helps in the youth department also.
2: I don't know. I just know that it's remarkable that Mick Jagger at 82 can jump around on a stage still and still sound good.
0: Right.
2: Come on. Come on, man. Come on, man.
3: Come on, man.
2: Hey, listen, safe travels, John Decker. Enjoy Nice. Enjoy the south of France. It's awesome. I'm sure you've been there before, but this will be fun to relax and just enjoy the heck out of it. Good work this week in Ankara.
3: Oh, thanks a lot. Really appreciate it. Yeah, just should add, we're celebrating our 20th wedding anniversary.
2: Come on.
3: So that's
2: really
3: part of this big trip.
2: Well,
3: yeah, really.
2: Congratulations. Yeah. You married Caroline when she was 18 when you married her, I think.
3: Yeah, there you go.
2: Tell her that's what she looks like. She looks 38. Yeah. Come on, man.
3: Come on, man.
2: Safe travels, my friend.
3: Thanks, Stevie. Thanks, Diane. Talk to you soon.
2: All right. Live from Ankara, Turkey, it's John Decker, Great Television's White House correspondent and national correspondent following the president. And he was right smack dab in the middle of that presser.
0: What a great pick.
2: He was right there, second row, first row reserved for the president's people. He was center, right, and the president called on the woman next to him. Just missed. And there's 500 press people. Mm. Literally, he showed me the picture of how many press. The guy in row 50 wasn't getting caught. No chance. He had to be kind of close. But they all want to get one because, you know, the bosses are saying they're working. But John, he gets called on a lot.
0: Yeah.
2: Normal day of work.
0: Mm-hmm.
2: Why the White House press room is so small is another question for later. Why? You guys can expand that. You're doing a ballroom. Do a little bigger press room.
0: Mm-hmm.
2: They're lined up. I'm sure it's a fire hazard. There's no way a firefighter would say, that's fine. All right, weather brought to you by the Urbana Park District.
0: Reminding you, they have a King Park play day today between 5:30 and 7. 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
4: Hello again, everyone. Let's check weather. Free Central Illinois, Champaign, Urbana vicinity. Slow-moving frontal boundary over the next couple of days will increase scattered shower and thunderstorm activity across the area. Anywhere between a half and as much as an inch and a half worth of rain expected, and even higher rainfall totals along and south of that I-70 corridor. A warm, humid day today with increasing cloudiness and a stray shower thunderstorm in a couple of spots this afternoon, up to 88 on a light south wind. Rain chances at 50-50 for tonight and tomorrow. A couple of showers and thunderstorms in spots. We'll bottom out humid tonight at 70. And tomorrow, again, a couple of showers and thunderstorms both morning, more so for the afternoon. Winds will turn light northerly and a high at around 85. The rain chances wind down to about 40% late tomorrow night into Saturday, and a bit less humid with fairly cloudy skies for Saturday, the high around 84. Partly sunny, 86 the outlook on Sunday. Things heat up next week, mostly sunny throughout the week. No rain in the forecast at 88 Monday, 90 Tuesday, low to mid 90s next Wednesday, Thursday, and Friday. For Stevie J Broadcasting, I'm meteorologist Greg Solge.
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2: Another hour to go. We'll bring up the Carol and Aaron Ammons indictment again. Stand by. 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That's Diane Ducey.
0: Good morning.
2: I am Stevie J, and it's Thursday.
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9: Back on. I'm Chris Foster, Fox News. There have been flare-ups during the ceasefire with Iran. Now two nights in a row of heavy U.S. airstrikes since Iran targeted commercial ships in the Strait of Hormuz.
10: The U.S. attacks came hours after President Trump declared the ceasefire over in his mind. The United States military says it struck some 90 targets, some near the Strait of Hormuz. An Iranian official accused the U.S. of targeting the area around the country's only nuclear power plant. Authorities in Tehran say 14 people have been killed in the past 2 days.
9: Fox's Jonathan Savage. Iran responds with missiles fired at countries hosting American troops in the region. The Supreme Leader killed on the first day of airstrikes in Iran. Ayatollah Ali Khamenei is buried today after a six-day funeral procession. In Maine,
11: we are suspending campaign operations.
9: Graham Plattner drops out of the Senate race 2 days after being accused of rape. The state Democratic Party has until July 27th to pick a new candidate to face Republican incumbent Susan Collins in November.
12: In an 11-minute video, Graham Plattner remains defiant, saying his suspension should not be taken as an admission of guilt. Instead, he's blaming what he calls the political establishment for pushing him out of the race. He says these, quote, outside forces have used the allegations against him to kneecap his ability to run his campaign.
9: It's Fox's Madeline Rivera. The singer Bonnie Tyler died. She was 75.
13: From the time I was falling in love, now I'm only falling in love.
14: Total Eclipse of the Heart made her the first Welsh person to top the charts in the U.S. Another 80s hit was originally recorded for the film Footloose. Holding Out for a Hero also appeared in Shrek 2 two decades later. Tyler, the daughter of a coal miner, was born Guiner Hopkins. She continued touring into her 70s.
9: It's Fox's Lillian Wu. 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
9: Ukraine's military has hit more Russian oil facilities with drone strikes and set two oil tankers on fire. It says it's hit 21 Russian ships with drones over 3 days. And Ukraine's defense ministry says it'll take months to ramp up production of Patriot air defense missiles. President Trump said yesterday he'll grant Ukraine a license to make their own. John Deere owners are getting the right to fix their own equipment.
20: A new settlement between the agriculture equipment giant and the Federal Trade Commission requires the company to let farmers and independent shops fix their own equipment. John Deere has faced complaints for years for withholding software for repairs and forcing customers to use authorized dealers. The company will also have to pay $1 million collectively to five states for antitrust enforcement costs and will be subject to strict compliance oversight. Chris DeMeo, Fox News.
9: Mark Cuban accuses the NBA's Dallas Mavericks, a team he still owns about 27% of freezing him out of a new arena deal and other business opportunities. He's gone to court demanding financial records.
21: When Cuban made a deal at the end of 2023 to sell controlling interest to the Adelson and Dumont families, Cuban kept around 27% of the team and the belief he would continue to oversee basketball operations, but this role was given by Patrick Dumont to Nico Harrison, the now former GM who executed the most unpopular trade, a franchise cornerstone Luka Doncic to the Lakers, a deal which Cuban said in his filing he was unaware of the intention to trade Doncic. Cuban accuses Dumont of adversarial business practices to freeze him out of negotiations to try to move the Mavericks out of downtown Dallas. Jared Max, Fox News.
9: It's more severe weather in the forecast in parts of the country.
22: Cold front stretching from the Great Lakes to the plains will spark severe storms from the Mid-Atlantic into the Ohio Valley. Damaging winds, large hail, even a few tornadoes are possible. Heavy rain also a concern with localized flash flooding from the Mid-Atlantic into central Appalachians and Ohio Valley into parts of the Mississippi Valley.
9: Fox Weather's Adam Klotz. New unemployment claims down slightly last week at 215,000, the Labor Department says. I'm Chris Foster. This is Fox News.
23: Here's a look at local news. Upcoming Postmark Urbana event this weekend, including an annual walk that features costumes, performances, and much more. 40 North 88 West said Saturday the third annual costume and prop walk is taking place in downtown Urbana from 2 to 4 p.m. The event will include costumes, props, and scenic pieces from productions. Four people hurt after a crash in Champaign. Police say the two-car accident happened Monday night in the 1500 block of West Anthony Drive. All four victims sent to hospitals, including one listed in critical condition. Urbana inviting residents to a public information meeting on proposed improvements to Lincoln Avenue. The session taking place July 21st at the Vineyard Church of Central Illinois. The city staff and engineers from Hanson Professional Services available to answer questions and take comments. The meeting covers the need for the project, design alternatives, right-of-way acquisition, and other scenarios. You're locally up to date from the Stevie J Broadcasting Newsroom. I'm Jim Miller.
2: We'll get into Carolyn Aaron Ammons, the indictment, and everything else. We talked quite a bit about it in the first hour. I shall say some more about it here coming up. And we do have an election that he's involved in, not only setting it all up, mm-hmm. but also running.
0: Mm-hmm.
2: Running, and I don't. We've not been here before. I don't know what the... You're indicted, but you're innocent until proven guilty, which right. is a long way away from that. Trial and everything else. They appear in court, I guess, the first time July 16. But that's a long way.
0: Right.
2: After the...
0: It was in 2015 that former Governor Pat Quinn granted Champaign County Clerk Aaron Ammons a pardon and expungement for the 1990s-era drug-related felony conviction.
2: Wasn't he in jail, too?
0: It doesn't go into detail about that. It just says the executive action cleared his criminal record, allowing him to run for local office.
2: I think he was in some time in jail, but I'm all for second chances.
0: Mm-hmm.
2: But you couldn't, you legally run unless it was expunged because it was a felony, I think. So.
0: And we're taking comments at 217-359-2255 on the Fisher National Bank text line.
2: Okay. Our meteorologist is Greg Solier. He's all over this thing and
1: yep.
2: turned my sprinkler off, but I'm going to turn it back on here for the next 3 weeks, it looks like. So.
1: Yeah. After, and we may get some, you know, some significant rain in pockets that we've seen rain already of substance. Others will be a little more garden variety, kind of keeping things even keeled. But after this thing comes through and moves on out during probably Saturday morning, yeah.
2: Wow. So you're saying August is the next rain.
1: Yeah, sometime early. And then we're kind of getting into this critical time of the year for corn and soybeans. Corn plants are silking, they'll done tassel, and then you got flowering soybeans. So you don't want it terribly hot. If it's going to be hot, you want adequate soil moisture. We've got that. Matter of fact, a lot of Midwest is kind of surplus, but the root systems are probably hovering in some of that more shallow soil base, I would think. So we'll have to watch for maybe a little more stress, maybe even some leaf curl despite all the moisture in the ground as we get into the low to mid-90s for an extended spell beginning next week around
2: here. So you're talking as warm as we were with heat and disease and triple digits stuff?
1: Yeah, probably low triple digits, not quite the oppressive high humidity values. Close enough, feeling like summertime, July, all that kind of stuff, all that. But a little back down slightly. Don't want to take it too lightly here for folks who are not acclimated and struggle in these kind of hot and humid weather patterns. But, not as harsh or severe here as it was a couple of two or three weeks ago, but it will be westward on the western corn belt back on the plains, too.
2: Okay, golfers, remember, if you're older or if you're not older, if you have time, 6 a.m. is your tee time because you don't want to play at 3 in the afternoon these next few weeks.
1: I'll play 3 in the morning if I got headlights.
2: That's right. That's what you need.
1: The golf game looks better when I can't find the ball.
2: There you go. Let's check your weather. 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All right, sir, what do you say?
1: Hey, I say it's a nice, mild, warm morning at 75. Oakwood and Savoy over at Penfield, they're at 74 degrees or thereabouts, and some high-level cirrus near us and thickening clouds back to the west. There are some showers weakening and thunderstorms over about the western half of Missouri. That's the stuff that will probably catch us and them over at Penfield as they open up historic farm days today through Sunday. Now we'll be dotting the area here with some showers and thunderstorms half to an inch and a half. Then some of that might come down in a hurry, but scattered. Each time we think things come on through, we'll finally move out of it early on into the weekend and a heat wave due in for next week. Today, increasing clouds, somewhat more humid days, high of around 88, and the rain chance if you're going to score at home. Not everyone will see it during the course of the afternoon, in particular at about 40%, 50-50 crack on any of these outbreaks between tonight and tomorrow. So, well, again, some folks will get missed. The low near 70, back up to 85 tomorrow, and the low tomorrow night is 65, and we wind down the rain chances here. Humidity begins to drop on Saturday, variably cloudy skies and high up near 84. No rain Sunday, 86. No rain next week, and probably openers out another 7 to 10 days from there. And getting hot and humid at 88 on Monday. That's not bad. We can deal with 90 on Tuesday, but then a little bit 90 is Wednesday, Thursday, and Friday of next week. For Stephen Day Broadcasting, I'm your ultras, Greg Solier.
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2: Yeah, pretty big news for Champaign County. Headline the News Gazette this morning about the Ammons. Aaron Ammons is our county clerk and county recorder. Is that right?
0: Yes.
2: Okay. So they merged the offices recently.
0: Yes, that's right. Yeah. Derek had texted in, the Ammons are small scale compared to the guy in the Oval Office and okay. What he's doing. Glass houses, people. Glass houses.
2: Yeah. An indictment means they've showed evidence to a group of people and they think it's worth pursuing to see what happens when you get to trial. A local state rep is facing federal charges accusing her of misusing campaign funds to benefit herself and her family, as well as using state grants to benefit her daughter and conspiring with her husband to impede the investigation of the alleged fraud. There's no way you can be happy about this. I know there are people, when you get into politics and stuff, this is from the human, yes, it looks really bad, but they are given the presumption of innocence in our system. I think it's great. But there's so many things in here that you're going, really? They did that? Well, that's what's alleged. It's not final till they're convicted. But right. I don't think you find joy in, oh boy, I told you they were criminals. Right. I think let's not do that.
0: Let's pray for everybody involved.
2: It's just a sad thing this family's going to go through for a long time.
0: House Speaker Emmanuel Chris Welch released a following statement yesterday. The allegations on this indictment are extremely serious. Every person under our system of justice is entitled to the presumption of innocence and due process. The U.S. attorney will lay out evidence in court where the Representative Ammons will have the chance to defend herself against these allegations. Quote, in the interest of upholding the integrity of the House and ensuring we can continue our important work without distraction, I'm taking the following actions immediately while this case is pending. I'm temporarily removing Representative Ammons from any and all House Democratic Caucus meetings, from all House committees, from accessing the Speaker's office staff and resources. Additionally, I directed my staff to review the budget to determine whether any funds need to be paused or reconsidered, unquote.
2: And from Tony McCombie, minority leader of the Illinois House of Representatives, this statement, public officials must be held to the highest ethical standards. Representative Carol Ammons should resign immediately. Speaker Welch should join me in calling for her resignation. Leadership means holding your own members accountable, not waiting until political pressure becomes unavoidable. Elected officials are entrusted with serving the public, not enriching themselves, and the seriousness of these allegations demands accountability. House Republicans have consistently pushed for stronger ethic laws and greater accountability, while the Democratic majority has repeatedly blocked or ignored meaningful ethics reform. Illinois deserves better. Tony McCombie, Minority Leader, Illinois House of Representatives. So we will see. And again, they have actions they've taken, as you've mentioned, with Chris Welch, the Speaker of the House and the Illinois House of Representatives, about how she won't be this, she won't be that. They'll look at what she's proposed and all mm-hmm. that. So what happens to Aaron Ammons, who's in on this indictment as our county clerk and recorder? Does that have any impact

0: Somebody who's been around here 100 years knows I don't remember anything like this.
1: Right. 11 counts against Carol and Aaron Ammons. Carol's facing 8 counts of wire fraud, 1 count of making a false statement, 1 count of conspiracy to obstruct justice. Aaron is charged as a co-defendant in the conspiracy count and a sole defendant on the count of witness tampering.
0: Well, who was the guy named Powell in Illinois that had shoeboxes full of cash in his closet and they found it? The whole cashback thing? That is so premeditated. I'll get you a grant, but you have to give me a gift, and it's cash. That's what they're alleging. And that's just, really?
1: Here's, Steve, they've been crooked for so many years. I'm glad they finally got caught. Again, this is the court of
0: but based on the indictment, are they not right? If all this is true, which we don't know, it's alleged.
1: Right.
0: It's a step 2 to trial and court and everything else.
1: Rick's responding to Derek. Your text from the liberal who's saying Trump is crooked. I guess it's okay for Dems to steal from people in the state of Illinois. Hypocrites. So, interesting. Listen, feedback.
0: No. We want to hear it. We want to hear it. It's not that the Ammons haven't been controversial. The whole purse thing. All of that?
1: Right. What, and Carl Auxiliary.
0: It was a $72 purse, and nothing
1: bad
0: happened.
1: Bad luck.
0: I'm just wondering, why are we doing that, right? Yeah. I mean, but this whole thing, I mean, pretty thought out.
1: Okay, Mark saying Secretary of State Paul Powell.
0: Paul Powell.
1: In the 60s, yep. Filled out your car registration each year, made your check out to Paul Powell and not the Secretary of State.
0: Well, he had a lot of shoeboxes full of cash. So, but this whole indictment, you read it and you're going, oh, no, really? Again, you're saying, yeah, I'm not surprised. Okay, but to the level of planning, premeditation?
1: Gary's saying, I agree with you, Stevie. This is nothing to celebrate. But given the previous history of this woman and the theft of the purse at the Carl Auxiliary several years ago and the appearance that the investigation was buried with no explanation of an outcome, it leaves a bad taste in voters' mouths. A shady history, to say the least.
0: 217 Texter says, Paul Powell, you know how much cash he had?
1: How much?
0: $800,000.
1: Wow.
0: How much was that worth in 1965?
1: I want a shoebox, please.
0: No, you don't want. You don't want
1: out that.
0: You
1: property.
0: Don't want that shoebox. No.
1: I'd have to give it back later.
0: when you, the damning thing about things like this is what they're alleging. If that's true, that's bad, man. That's not good. And that family's going to go through a whole lot, and your daughter's involved. It's a catastrophe for their family. And I think it's sad. We have somebody that, you know, holding these positions. It's the University of Illinois, man. This is U of I.
1: Yeah.
0: It's our rep.
1: Yeah.
0: And this is our guy on recorder and clerk.
1: Yeah. And the voter integrity.
0: Listen, if there's an election, what will the Democrats do? Will they vote for Aaron Ammons with all this over his head? Do you vote for the sitting clerk and recorder because you don't believe it? I don't know. I don't know what you do. What do you do with this? That's the thing to think about. Again, text 217-359-2255. It is a bombshell story that has hit Champaign County politically. I got to think really hard on the last time there's a scandal like this in Champaign County.
1: Well, and tomorrow at this time, Steve Beckett is going to be coming into our studios here in Philo. I happened to read the Declaration of Independence with him yesterday.
0: Good.
1: In front of the courthouse in the clock tower on Read the Declaration of Independence Day that was done back in 1776 on July 8th. And so I was kicking around, why don't you come in studio? And at the time, I didn't have this bombshell of a story information. But, and of course, he doesn't want to comment on the
0: answer. No, I want him to comment specifically on the Amazon. No, we'll get to his name is Jay Stephen, and I'm Stephen Jay. So we've always had that.
1: I see.
0: The reason I haven't had Steve Beckett on before is he hasn't had enough radio experience. I just thought to get him, warmed up. And he's been on radio effectively since Dave Wilson.
1: Decades.
0: Does anybody remember Dave Wilson? Do you remember Dave Wilson?
1: I actually don't.
0: 1980. He was a quarterback for Illinois, and it was Steve Beckett. Wasn't he Dave Wilson? He was Greg Swope. He's been a lot of the athletes. Deion Thomas? That's all Jay Stephen.
1: It'll be great to get his.
0: Yeah, I get caught up with him, too. But we'll see. It just, the whole thing kind of hits me as I'm sad, but I'm, we want justice to be served.
1: Mm-hmm.
0: So we'll find out. 820.
2: I'm Elizabeth McDonald, and this is the Fox Business Report. There was little chance.

0: change in the number of new claims for unemployment benefits last week, down 2,000 for the week ending July 4th to 215,000, slightly less than expected. And continuing claims, those remaining on benefits, rose slightly to 1.81 million. Jobless claims have been remaining in a range, suggesting layoffs remain subdued. However, the Labor Department's June employment report found job growth slowed last month to just 57,000, and though the unemployment rate declined to 4.3%, that was attributed to people leaving the workforce. PepsiCo's recent quarter was mixed. Sales improved globally, but stalled in the U.S. The parent company of Pepsi and Frito-Lay has been cutting prices across its snacks business. That's your Fox Business Report. I'm Jenny Coselda. Invested in you.
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9: All right, it's 8:25. There's a woman named Sally Carter that was associated with the Ammons. I think Carol hired her, and she got a grant for $1.8 million, this Sally Carter, for something.
10: Right. It was creating this Tap-In Leadership Academy, a corporate entity that received $1.8 million grant from the Illinois Department of Human Services.
9: Then they investigated something.
10: Right.
9: And she declared bankruptcy. They don't know where the $1.8 went.
10: Right.
9: And
10: this
9: she
10: sparked the Illinois Attorney General investigation with accusations of embezzlement. So I feel like this was mainly 2023 that this kind of trouble was churning up.
9: Well, it sounds like this has been, something has been going on for 8 years.
10: Right.
9: Maybe nine. Mm-hmm. It's been a long haul. And people have reached out to Aaron and Carol Ammons and have not gotten any response from about any news source I've seen.
10: Right. But so, it is a part of the layers as we kind of unveil the Ammons onion this morning. Yeah. And talks about in this online search about federal charges involving wire fraud, self-dealing, diverting state grant funds to benefit relatives.
9: And getting cash kickbacks as a, quote, gift. That's just nasty. If that's true, that's just, wow.
10: Mm-hmm.
9: That's a scheme, all right. Man.
10: Right.
9: Because you can't track the cash. You don't know what that was.
10: I think if the Illinois Department of Human Services for Youth Social Services, if the money disappeared, so to speak, it just is so frustrating when there's so many, you know, kids with disabilities, kids with mental, kids, they need this money. These organizations, it's just terrible. This sort of thing gets redirected for personal gain.
9: It happens on steroids in other countries when America tries to give money. It goes to this group and that never gets to the kids.
10: Right.
9: Yeah. So this is all something that will be looked at in the court of law. July 16th is the first appearance.
10: Mm-hmm.
9: And then we'll go from that. And I don't know what the Ammons legal situation is, what kind of team of lawyers they're going to have or they're going to need. And then... And do they speak? Does Alan Anderson get a debate with Aaron Ammons, who he's running against for county clerk?
10: Mm-hmm.
9: I don't know. Do you do a debate?
10: Rick's asking if there would be a problem with our local elections. It's not like you would feel comfortable with our county recorder, county clerk.
9: It's awkward when you're doing all the organizing, getting them all the sites, making sure the machines work.
10: Right.
9: I would think the deputy, because there's obviously going to be a serious distraction here.
10: Well, and someone
9: whoever
10: said
9: the deputy is in the office, I don't know.
10: In our supper club Wednesday night, there was kicking around, will this do away with all these stupid boxes that came out in our community?
9: The drop boxes?
10: Drop boxes.
9: That's kind of
10: COVID.
9: Illinois law. I think that's an Illinois law.
10: So.
9: And I think there's some people that love that.
10: Too much room for loose.
9: I don't like it either. So we will continue to follow the story to see if there's any more information. But again, it's... It's a stunning indictment with all the details in there. It really, really is. Because, you know, sometimes you can make mistakes and maybe you don't really intend to. But boy, some of this, they're alleging, has serious organizational planning on how they did this and how they dispersed the money and how they got some of that back. I don't think anybody will ever know the total if you're dealing in cash. It's going to be hard to track. 217-359-2255. You can get in a text if you would like. We'll come back with the final segment of the program for this July 9, 2026. It's Thursday.
10: You can always hear the show at steviejay.com. On YouTube, Stevie J-A-Y Show.
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0: 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Second night, hit them harder.
1: Every time they hit us, we're going to hit them 20.
0: President Trump now back at the White House from the NATO summit on last night's 90 strikes against Iran, including two bridges used to transport weapons and drone and missile sites near the Strait of Hormuz, punishing Iran for hitting commercial ships. President Trump says he's ready to finish the job. Graham Plattner's job is finished in Maine.
2: We are suspending campaign operations.
0: After the last straw, a credible rape allegation against the Democrat Senate nominee who says none of it is real. Fellow Democrat sitting Senator John Fetterman, not a fan, tells Fox.
3: I'd say that the trash took itself out.
0: And now 600 Maine Democrats spend the rest of July on a convention to choose a new nominee against the surging Republican five-term Senator Susan Collins. 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
4: Here's a look at local news. Iran toolman accused of threatening to injure U.S. military personnel and their families. Kevin Baskis faces two counts of making threatening interstate communications. Prosecutors say Baskis made those phone calls last week from Rantoul to Fort Bliss in El Paso, Texas. He was arrested on July 1st and remains in custody. Illinois expanding the optional use of cameras in long-term care facilities. The governor signed the measure into law allowing residents of assisted living to exercise the right to electronic monitoring. The law meant to enhance transparency and resident safety. A similar law allowing cameras in residents' rooms and nursing homes has existed in Illinois since 2016. Urbana's downtown will host the third annual costume and prop walk Saturday, 2 to 4 p.m. The event, organized by 40 North, 88 West, features costumes, props, and scenic design prices from productions at the Cranard Center for the Performing Arts and Illinois Theater. You're locally up to date from the Stevie J Broadcasting Newsroom. I'm Jim Miller.
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9: Logan, everyone, let's check weather for Central Illinois. Champaign, Urbana, vicinity, probably the last organized rain system of the next couple of days as we move into a drier to warmer to hotter and more humid weather pattern into next week. Warmth and humidity for the day today with increasing cloudiness and maybe a stray shower thunderstorm in spots by the afternoon. The high around 88, light south wind. A couple of scattered showers, thunderstorms this evening, and again overnight tonight down to 70. Tomorrow, considerable cloudiness, humid with again a couple of scattered showers and thunderstorms both morning, more so for the afternoon. Highs up to 85 as winds turn back into the north. Still a lingering shower chance here for the day on Saturday. A bit less humid, variably cloudy skies. High temperature around 84 and a light north-northeasterly wind. We're quiet and dry with sunshine and clouds and a high of about 86 on Sunday. Back up to 88 and sunny on the day Monday. Rest of next week, high temperatures will range into the lower and some spots into the middle 90s, especially over the second half of the week. Muggy overnight lows in the upper 60s and lower 70s. For Stevie J Broadcasting, I'm meteorologist Greg Solge.
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5: All righty, 835, ESPN 93.5. A lot about the Ammons this morning because of the indictment that came down yesterday. And now we wait to move forward to see what's next for that story of high interest in Champaign County. We are just, what, August, September, November, 3 months from the election? October,
10: right,
5: one, two, wow, 3.5 months?
10: I know.
5: And so all of that's got to be figured out as far as if there is any changes in this thing to set up our election. I would think there are people in the clerk's office and the recorder's office, if Aaron is distracted or away or has some legal obligation somewhere, mm-hmm. that they've got that figured out. I'm sure hoping they do, because we want all the people that are trying to win elections locally. We will see and continue to cover it, but it's a big, big story.
10: Yes.
5: For Champaign County, and we don't generally have the bold headlines the News Gazette had today in the dark black print.
10: Mm-hmm.
5: And you knew that was the case. It was just, I can't remember that ever occurring where a sitting office holder in Champaign County has been indicted.
10: Mm-hmm.
5: Can't remember. Might have happened, but I don't remember it. And I've been around a while.
10: This talks about Carol Ammons, 11-year veteran of the Illinois House, has been charged with orchestrating an alleged scheme to receive illegal cash kickbacks from her own campaign account and from other local nonprofits in which she helped secure state grant funding. And then it goes into Champaign County Clerk Aaron Ammons and their daughter in the last month, who was indicted on several separate federal charges. So, and that happened a couple of months ago, right?
5: Yeah, I think Tatiana was last month.
10: Mm-hmm.
5: Just a month. You have three of them indicted.
10: Mm-hmm.
5: Woof. Meanwhile, Graham Plattner has stepped away.
11: We're not doing it because of the allegations. We're doing it because of the structures that are being taken away from us by those in power.
12: Now the state party will have to pick a new candidate by July 27th, though how they will do that is unclear. Plattner's prolonged exit left Democrats furious and frustrated and pointing fingers. The state party accused him of trying to manipulate the process of picking a successor.
13: Unfortunately, Graham Plattner's team has repeatedly reached out to us in an attempt to put their thumb on the scale of what this process looks like.
5: Okay, so he wanted to say in who gets next, because he won 72% of the vote in a primary over Janet Mills, the sitting governor?
10: Right.
5: He got 72%. So that was Maine's choice. And if you think about, well, we want to be transparent and give the people, they picked him knowing a lot about him, a whole lot about him. And this latest allegation, I don't know why they didn't believe the woman who happened to be a Republican that he allegedly assaulted. But they believe this woman because she's a progressive, so she wouldn't lie. It was just too much. But they knew this guy had so many issues. But you know what? He had this gruff, big voice, and he's gruff, and he's a man. And Elizabeth Warren says, that's my kind of man. Really? That's your kind of man?
10: I mean, Marine and, you know, but oyster farmer.
5: There are allegations about sexual abuse, and that's
10: right.
5: Your kind of man?
10: I get it.
5: What a mess that was.
10: But, you know, was that more of a deep dive to find out those stories?
5: Well,
10: I don't know.
5: They wanted the seat in Maine away from Susan Collins to take control. So they'll compromise all principle and ethics to get the seat. It's power. It's getting Donald Trump. I mean, you know, they've got... So the reason he wanted to say in who's got next is because he's got a pretty good following in Maine that are frustrated and want somebody to get in there and do something about it. And so if you don't acquiesce, this, if you go pick a moderate Maine person, the Graham Plattner people are gone. They got to pick a guy kind of like him without the bags. And he had a lot of bags. He's just a troubled human. I'm sorry. I mean, he just is. And whatever has happened with his life and the Marines and all the stuff. But anyway, we will see what happens. They got till the 27th, and then they got to do some serious prop-ups. But if it's not somebody like Graham Plattner, then you're going to lose Bernie Sanders, the kingmaker,
10: mm-hmm.
5: mum dummy.
10: Mm-hmm.
5: You know who stayed away from this? AOC.
10: Right.
5: Didn't touch it.
10: You're right.
5: And you know who's going to keep a long way away from the Ammons? J.B. Pritzker.
10: Yes.
5: He's running for president. He can't be doing stuff that's going to be at all.
10: And so far, I haven't seen much on the national coverage on this. And let's hope, you know.
5: I don't know if this rises
10: right.
5: to national.
10: This is a mainly local.
5: County issue with a state representative and a county official. That's what we got. And their family.
10: Mm-hmm.
5: So I think this will stay. I mean, Chicago's got it. I mean, Tribune's got it. I mean, it's all over Chicago. But it's Illinois.
10: Right.
5: It's a state rep. But yeah, no, it's some serious allegations that they'll sort out, but it wheels of justice can move very slowly.
14: But if Graham Plattner is just releasing this video statement where he's suspending the campaign, does that mean he could get back in it?
5: Well, sure, but they're going to pick another name here the 27th. That was the proverbial straw that broke the camel's back. That was it. And they knew it. And again, you're going, okay, wait a minute. You guys knew who this man was, and yet you saw, kind of like Joe Biden, that he's not going to win. The polls were faltering in Susan Collins' favor. And they had to ditch him like Biden. What the heck? They put Biden on a debate stage after he'd been around the world with a cold and put him in June? That was totally, talk about premeditated. They put him up there so he would look like that, so they could all, and every commentary came out, everybody's on the page. Oh, it's not going to work. And Nancy Pelosi essentially fired him. And what did Joe Biden do? Well, I'm picking Kamala Harris. It was totally not what they intended. They don't want Kamala Harris. Then he said, congratulations, it's you, I support you. Well, they were stuck. So then the Obamas had to call her and say, you can do it, girlfriend. So it was, they were stuck with Kamala. And then she picks Tim Walz because she'll look better than that guy. That was unbelievable process, but they ditched their guy, Joe Biden. They knew that Joe was not competent at that point in his life. It was just age. And whoever was making the decision, they knew all that. And so they did the same thing with this Graham Plattner, who I don't think would have been a very good Senate guy. But, boy, what they did to him, again, the same process. Got to get rid of this guy. He's not going to win.
14: Right, and that's kind of what he's referring to in this 11-minute video he posted on X, right?
5: He's not
14: necessarily saying, you know,
5: he just said
14: because of his checkered past.
5: They're doing this to us.
14: Right.
5: We have to stop them.
14: Mm-hmm.
5: And there are a lot of people that are on the page. Listen, we've been a disgruntled nation. That's why we got Donald Trump. Trump would never won at any other age, but everybody's so frustrated because of the lack of movement or change. All the stuff going on with the Congress doing insider trading, getting rich. Nobody leaves there poor. It's just so frustrating that it's like, here are the rules, but not for me. It's just you, peasant. And we're tired of that.
14: I know.
5: There's still that out there. Term limits is a goal. If Our representatives have term limits. This would all be better by about 2050. It's going to take a while because then you just say you're there till you're not, and then we're going to have term limits for the new people. Just do that. It might be 2040. You'll see a great improvement because they'll vote for what's good for the country and not good for their pocket. And you go serve for 8 or 10 years and you come home. It would be so much better.
14: I'm just coming off of reading the Declaration of Independence and all the grievances that are listed at the end of that. Actually, a fellow reader yesterday on the courthouse steps was Chris Harris and got a little choked up about a lot of this stuff is relevant today.
5: Yeah.
14: When it comes to we the people and what we can do and how we should stand up for what's right. But there was a lady from Urbana with no bra on that came up to me right
5: Wait
14: afterwards.
5: A minute, no bra said, on? So you noted that? It's, wow.
14: And said, do you realize all the derogatory stuff in that, in what you just read?
5: Well, that's one of the people that want to get rid of it. And we have the people that want to trash.
14: This was 1776. The language is a little different.
5: It's just people essentially want to write a new Declaration of Independence, a new constitution. And that's, yeah. So, and you have, I mean, some of the candidates like this Graham Plattner, you got a guy in Michigan who wants to abolish police and ICE. How's that going to look? I mean, you got anti-Semitic. They are totally against the Jewish state, totally against Israel. How is that so vocal now? Why are we so bold to say you're against a particular people? Can I say that about Asians or blacks or anything else? Would that cause problems? Why are we doing this to the Jewish people? In any event, 217-359-2255, you want to chime in? We only have 15 minutes left, ESPN 93.5, quarter till 9.
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5: All right, quick sports headlines. 8:47 is the time.
14: St. Louis Cardinals win 5-1 over Milwaukee. They'll wrap up that series here on ESPN 93.5. And we've got the Cubs. Boy, they had a great hit from Seiya Suzuki and drove in three runs. And
5: kind of capped off the win.
17: Trying to come through. The pitch. Swinging a fly ball to left. It's deep. It's got a chance. Gone. Cubs break it wide open, a three-run homer. It is 9-3. Seiya Suzuki.
14: That's right, and we have a noon pregame.
5: Yeah.
14: 12:35 first pitch now. They've adjusted in Baltimore because of the weather.
5: Yeah.
14: So Cubs, Baltimore. It'll be Illini night at Busch Stadium tomorrow.
5: I don't know how they, you know, it's a little different. For golf tournaments, you can see, well, we can't play in lightning. So they... Baseball's changed. What about all the bus trips?
14: I know.
5: A lot of bus trips to go see the Cubs in Baltimore.
14: Right. And now they have to go 5 hours earlier to the game.
5: Can the bus adjust? I mean, can people adjust?
14: Right.
5: We get the word out. The fact that they change just overnight.
14: Right.
5: It's not a golf tournament. It's a baseball game with tens of thousands of people.
14: Boston over Chicago White Sox 5-0. We also had Justin Verlander at the age of 43 saying he's going to retire. After 21 MLB seasons, this most recently with the Detroit Tigers.
5: Yep, he's been a great, unbelievable Hall of Famer, so he'll be in Cooperstown, no doubt.
14: Another headline, WNBA Commissioner Kathy Engelbright got a letter demanding accountability for multiple attacks against Caitlin Clark.
5: Yeah.
14: We'll see how that shakes out.
5: That league is absolutely, the administration of the WNBA, to be kind.
14: Right.
5: Needs help.
14: Exactly.
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5: All right, 850, 10 till. Check your weather with Greg here. You know one other thing? Paul Mora, who's a contributor for Fox Television, former detective in New York City, he did say something that I said, huh, all these latest rape allegations against Graham Plattner in the last 5 years.
14: Mm-hmm.
5: Where are the charges? Where is the investigation?
14: True.
5: Nobody's charged him with anything.
14: Okay.
5: I don't understand why there's not mention of police have now investigated and talked to depose someone's. There's nothing. We know that some of this stuff is just absolutely unbelievable as far as politically, but I would presume if we're believing this woman, why aren't there charges?
1: Yeah.
5: Can she not press charges and still make the allegation? I don't know. 8:51.
2: Logan, everyone, let's check weather. Free Central Illinois, Champaign, event of 30. Probably the last organized rain system of the next couple of days as we move into a drier to warmer to hotter and more humid weather pattern into next week. Warmth and humidity for the day today with increasing cloudiness and maybe a stray shower thunderstorm in spots by the afternoon. The high around 88, light south wind. A couple of scattered showers thunderstorms this evening and again overnight tonight down to 70. Tomorrow, considerable cloudiness, humid with again a couple of scattered showers and thunderstorms both morning, more so for the afternoon. Highs up to 85 as winds turn back into the north. Still a lingering shower chance here for the day on Saturday. A bit less humid, variably cloudy skies. High temperature up around 84 and a light north-northeasterly wind. We're quiet and dry with sunshine and clouds and a high of about 86 on Sunday. Back up to 88 and sunny on the day Monday. Rest of next week, high temperatures will range into the lower and some spots into the middle 90s, especially over the second half of the week. Muggy overnight lows in the upper 60s and lower 70s. For CVJ Broadcasting, I'm meteorologist Greg Solgay.
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1: Yeah. You think you're feeling old. I got so wrapped up in an indictment with two people some of the best things on our program are from Tim Onstott, who's in Knoxville, Tennessee, getting ready for a monster cooking competition, smoking competition. My apologies for being late to you, sir. Man.
2: Hey, this is not a political segment. I don't want to talk about the Champaign County Clerk's Office.
1: Well, listen, it's good to hear your voice in Knoxville, Tennessee. What you guys are, this is a big event this weekend that you're involved in.
2: We're about 20 miles north of Knoxville right now. Spent the night here. The big scuttlebutt around here is if Jacob Herbie's had a little help last night, the Knoxville Smokies would have been in trouble. 2-for-4, 3 RBIs, a broken bat, double.
1: Yep. You tracked that thing, huh?
3: Nice.
2: Yeah, that was a 9-6 loss, and Jacob carried more than his weight.
1: Yeah, he had a good game last night. Thank you. He had a really good game, and yes, sir, they just didn't have the pitching to hold up. But, yeah, Jacob had a good night. I'm so glad you're able to, because you're right there near the Shuckers of Biloxi.
2: We got a schedule a little bit better, because if I would have known, we would have made our schedule and went to the game. But, yeah, I got to be looking at that. That's my bad. So
1: No. I should have told you. That's my bad. Hey, you guys in your big event, didn't you? You already presented something, the People's Choice. How'd that work?
2: Well, we didn't present it, but we're allowed to pre-cook. You know, most of these events, when we show up with our competition meat, it has to be raw and unseasoned, uninjected, just raw meat when we show up. When we do a People's Choice event, most of the times we can bring in pre-cooked food. So I did that, Sunday night. We went ahead and smoked 4 pork butts, because this event, this spot we're in, there are 20 spots that are required to do People's Choice, and we're one of them.
1: Okay.
2: So we just kind of cleaned out the cupboards. We go to a lot of places, and they give us bottles of sauce and stuff to sample. So anything that said vinegar sauce, we put in this stuff. So we're going to see how it goes. We put, it's got Heath Files, Tuffy Stone, Smoking Ghost. It's got just a hodgepodge of stuff mixed together. We'll see how it goes. But among the pros, what they tell me, the pros that we compete against, you don't want to be the people's champion, because that is a bad omen for the actual competition.
1: I got you. It's like Miss Congeniality, Miss Congeniality in a pageant or something, huh?
2: Yeah, that's what it is. And you don't want to be the people's champion, because then you won't be the pros champion.
1: I got you.
2: I don't know of anybody that's ever won both at a competition. That's almost unheard of, I think.
1: Yeah, gotcha. Well,
2: but, 100 teams, the South Carolina Festival of Discovery. It's a qualifier for the World Cup of Barbecue next April that has a $1 million prize purse in Las Vegas.
1: Man.
2: These guys will be swinging for the fences. It's going to be tough. Our goal is to stay on the first page of the standings.
1: How many on the first page, which is top what, 25?
2: About 27.
1: Okay, that'd be fantastic. Yeah, there's 100 people, and they're not coming there because they're bad at it. So you guys,
3: way to go, Tim and Donna.
1: Yeah, I tell you what, you need to bring the caboose. I need to go with my Weber and just sit there so you beat somebody. You beat me.
3: There you go.
2: And we've got a handicap. I was trimming the brisket last night, and of course, you know, we get this really good meat, and it is a good brisket from Australia.
1: Oof.
2: But you can't see inside the package. It's all the shrink wrap and everything. And I got it open last night, and when they cut it off the cow, so they made a big slit in the backside of it, right in the spot where we take our competition slices from. So we're gonna do some backwards type that we've got a friend down in South Carolina, Fred Vegas, Chris with Fred Vegas Barbecue, and I texted him last night in an emergency, and he's bringing me some meat glue.
1: No way. You're kidding me. There's such a thing as meat glue? I didn't know that.
2: Yeah, it's meat glue.
1: Wow.
2: We're going to try to get it glued up and make it presentable.
1: Unbelievable. Well, listen, rooting for you all the way. Can't wait to hear. But again, we know what you're up against with 100 different teams. That's a bunch. So tell me how you're doing with Dedicated Diesel in Urbana. Somebody came through that listened to us, huh?
2: Well, yeah, the safety lane had a guy, and I was standing there talking to him, and he's an immigrant from Brazil that lives in DeLand, Illinois. And he listens to, he's a fan of the Stevie J show. He said, "Hey, are you on 93.5 with Stevie J?" And I said, "Yep, he's a legend. I get to be on there." And we had a good conversation. He asked me if I was a Republican or Democrat. And I said, "Well, I'm a conservative." And he said, "That's good." And he gave warning. He talked for a while about the warnings of what was going on next door to his native country, Venezuela. And that it only takes 20 years to turn a country around, and he's hoping that it doesn't happen.
1: No kidding. Well, I'm so glad. Thanks for sharing that. Good, hardworking lover of America from Brazil.
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1: Love that. Love that a lot. So things are going well in Urbana, Dedicated Diesel?
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1: Hey, my friend, listen, let me know. You'll keep me updated, huh?
2: Hey, well, yeah, we appreciate your support. I'm going to try to take some pictures if I can remember to this time and get you some stuff so that you see what's going on down there. Big event, about 39,500 people was there last year for that event. So.
1: Well, have a great weekend, and best of luck. Rooting for you all the way, buddy.
2: Thanks, guys. Have a good week.
1: You as well. Tim Onstott, Gale Ferrex Trucking, Dedicated Diesel, Pitmaster Extraordinaire, live from Knoxville, Tennessee. All right, it's 9 o'clock. We're going to join ESPN. That'll be coming up here in just a few moments.
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1: Enjoy your day. That's Diane Ducey. I'm Stevie J. We'll talk to you tomorrow. Have a great Thursday.
5: And his impact could be so high, which enables so many different teams to give themselves a chance.
6: LeBron James, although the list seems to be getting smaller. Gone from 27 teams to 10, maybe now just 3 teams. It's ESPN Radio, ESPN App, Sirius XM, Channel 80. He's Mark Zeno. I'm Gabe Knight, solely ESPN Radio, presented by Progressive Insurance. Zeno, what's going on, man?
7: Gabe, great to be with you as always. I also, too, am whittling down the teams in free agency I'm looking to sign with at this current time.
6: What do you have it down to?
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6: 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And that's where we start today, Zeno, is LeBron James. Because apparently he is taking the 76ers' pitch and their push for him to join their team after they were able to add Jaylen Brown and get rid of and out from that terrible contract that they had for Paul George. He's listening to them. And I know you are a proponent of this should make the most sense for LeBron James if winning a championship is what matters to him the most.
7: Yeah, I mean, listen, I think that it's smart for Philadelphia to go after him. I've always said that general managers and front offices that go all in and push their chips to the center that are less risk-averse and willing to take chances often benefit a lot more than the ones who just stand pat and say things will work out for us. We're okay. No, you have to continually try to make bold moves in order to make bold things happen. And that's what Philadelphia is doing here. Now, as a Knicks fan, again, I don't really like it because it will make the Sixers, if the Sixers land LeBron, they will be the favorites in the East immediately. There's no doubt about that in my mind. And it should be scary if the Sixers have LeBron going up against that starting five against the Knicks starting five is pretty formidable, I'd say the least. Now, how it all works out obviously remains to be seen, but Philadelphia is doing all the right things to court LeBron and bring him there. And if he wants to increase his legacy, if he wants to add one more feather into his cap, bringing the city its first basketball title in 44 years would be something fans would never forget and they'd love him forever for. Keys to the city type stuff.
6: Bob Myers, who is the former general manager of the Warriors, he was on Game Over podcast with Max Kellerman and Rich Paul, who, of course, is LeBron's agent. And here was the pitch that Myers made on that podcast as to why this makes sense for LeBron.
4: If he was here, I'd say, I honestly believe this is your best chance to win. You have to decide all the other things that are equally important because it's his life, right? He has to play. He has to face the scrutiny of his decision that half people will say you should have done this or should have done that. They'll criticize him for whatever, which is his life. So he's been through all that. What I would just say is if it's about winning, let's talk about this team because you can win here in Philadelphia.
6: And I think that just kind of agrees and echoes a lot of the things that you were just saying, Zeno, because a lineup of LeBron, Jaylen Brown, Joel Embiid, Tyrese Maxey, VJ Edgecombe, When I take a look at this, Miami only makes sense to me from a nostalgic standpoint, and maybe they can continue to add, but Miami doesn't have the depth that I think is required now in the NBA to win a championship. Cleveland might have some of that depth. I've got question about the fit. I don't know about him and James Harden playing together, but I look at this 76ers roster, and yes, if winning a championship is what matters the most, this 76ers roster has that depth. They've got the ability. They've got perimeter players. They've got someone, assuming health for Joel Embiid, which is a huge leap of faith, given Joel's history and his career in Philadelphia. Yeah, if winning is the most important thing, then he goes to Philadelphia. The thing is, this isn't somebody who is at the end of their career the way that Karl Malone or Gary Payton were when they decided to sign with the Lakers back in the early 2000s, where they were looking for that first championship. He's already won four. He's been to plenty of other finals. I'm sure he wants to win. I'm sure he wants to be competitive. But I don't know if that's the most important thing to him. And we will know what's most important to LeBron whenever he finally makes this decision. If he wants to have a good farewell tour and go home, then it's Cleveland. If he wants to patch things up and maybe have some fun in South Beach, maybe play some golf on his days off since most of his social media posts are him on the golf course at this point, then he goes to Miami. But if he wants to win a championship, and that's the most important thing to him in his potential final year, then it is the Philadelphia 76ers that he goes to.
7: Well, Philadelphia does one other thing that no other destination that he's really looking at has done well, at least consistently over the years, and that's the other D that's required in the playoffs, depth and defense. This is a Philadelphia team that still has young legs to play it. He's not playing any defense in Miami. There's just not enough players there who are going to be able to do it. It's certainly not going to happen anywhere else he's going to go. Cleveland was decent defensively a couple of years ago. They fell off a lot last year, obviously James Harden. And what was the Lakers' biggest issue throughout all of last year? Their defense.
6: Mm-hmm.
7: And ultimately, it's what they ended up succumbing to because they just didn't have a world where they could stop anybody. And clearly the Knicks showed you, clearly the Thunder showed you in the last 2 years that along with depth, if you play defense and shut the other team down and you're good at doing it, especially for stretches, in the Knicks' case when you're down by double digits, you're going to need defense to get back in it. But the point simply is Philadelphia brings all that to the table, and they do it in spades. And there is a lot of room for growth with that team. Now, LeBron at 41 years old doesn't have the defensive legs that he used to. There's no doubt about that. And I don't know how much he actually needs to play defense, given the rest of that roster can do it for him. So it seems like a natural fit. Again, like you said, Gabe, he'll tell us everything we need to know about what his priorities are. If he wants the retirement tour and wants to walk through every arena and get the wave and the applause and everything else, great. He's earned it. I'm not going to tell him he shouldn't get it. But if he wants to win another title, Philadelphia is the only place he should go. That and the Knicks, but he's not going there, and they're not taking him.
6: No, no. As Rich Paul said, had the Knicks not won a championship, this decision probably would have been over already, and he would be in New York. But that's not the case, because they're looking to win it their own way without him and try to go back-to-back and be the first non-unique champion in 8 years in the NBA. So to that point, Brian Windhorst, over his career, nobody's covered LeBron as extensively and as well as Windy has. ESPN senior NBA writer does a 5 good minutes with ESPN Cleveland, and here's what he had to say about LeBron, and maybe it's inching closer towards him going back to Cleveland.
10: People in the league are certainly, I think that it's pointing towards Cleveland, but they are operating off vibes. And if you ask me, are the vibes pointing towards Cleveland? Yeah, the vibes are pointing towards Cleveland, but it's just vibes. And I wish I could sit here and tell you, my sources tell me, Chris, that at 6:14 p.m. on Wednesday, here's the thing. In 2010, he announced on live television. In 2014, he announced on the internet. I mean, it was basically through a magazine, but it's essentially in an internet article. Yeah. In 2018, it was a press release. Now he gets to pick the medium. So we'll see.
6: Do you think that this decision's going to be coming? It seemed like everybody was saying, okay, by the end of the week, this should happen. Well, here we are already on Thursday, Zitto. We've only, and we're still early enough in the day. It could still happen today, tomorrow. But do you think this decision's coming sooner rather than later from LeBron, and we're going to know what's important to him as he approaches year number 24?
7: Well, I think LeBron already knows his answer, and whether he's communicated that to his representatives or not remains to be seen, obviously. But I would argue that there is one of two scenarios at play here. LeBron still wants to kind of remind everybody he's the top dog and that he'll set the watch for the NBA, and he'll do things when LeBron is ready, and he's going to march to the beat of his own drum. And even if it takes another week or two, LeBron is not in a rush to make the decision. When he's ready to do it, it's almost Aaron Rodgers-esque, right? When he's ready to do it,
6: oh, man.
7: He's ready to do it. The other thing that's at play here is that, look, they have the answer. His representatives have the answer, and the team that he's going to has the answer, and they're still struggling to make finances work. There's got to be some I's dotted and some T's crossed, and they've got to figure out how they're going to make X, Y, and Z work and that sort of thing. And there might be some back and forth trying to get the finer details of the contract in position. That's the only thing I think that could be holding it up at this point in time. I'm not really sure it's a money thing, Gabe. I would lead towards it being more of just LeBron taking his time with this decision and what he feels 100% comfortable with when the timeline is the timeline. That said, if you're Cleveland, if you're Miami, if you're Philadelphia, if you're Minnesota, whoever it is, sucks to wait. it really is awful to try and put the rest of your offseason on hold, trying to figure out path A with LeBron and path B without LeBron. So those teams are sort of holding the bag here, waiting for an answer.
6: Well, I think the toughest one to wait, to me, would be Miami. Because Miami still needs to build that roster around Bam and Giannis. They lost their leading scorer from a year ago. He's not coming back. And Norman Powell would have fit well with that team for Miami this year because he's such a good shooter. But he's gone. They couldn't afford him anymore. So if Miami doesn't get LeBron, I don't know where they turn to try to add depth to that team. Now, LeBron certainly makes Philadelphia better, but Philadelphia is on a path of, hey, we hope we get LeBron, but if not, we still feel pretty good about what we did this offseason. I don't know if Cleveland feels as good, but Cleveland at least made it to an Eastern Conference Finals last year, and I know you're not always a big fan of just running it back. You want to add to that team, but they've already inked Donovan Mitchell to his big long-term contract extension earlier this week. They're kind of locked into what that roster is going to look like. Maybe they add to the periphery, add a shooter who's going to be your seventh or eighth guy off the bench, whatever. But in terms of waiting, it feels like Miami's the only one who's going to suffer the longer they wait, because there's still work to be done, I think at least, for that roster to be competitive with the Sixers as presently constructed without LeBron, against the Knicks. They're a far call away from these other teams we're talking about right now in the Eastern Conference.
7: Oh, I agree. I mean, listen, I don't know that anybody has significantly closed the gap with the Knicks other than Philadelphia with the Jaylen Brown trade. And if they add LeBron, I would argue that the gap has been closed, and it's one and two and then everybody else. But for Miami, for Cleveland, for everybody else in the East, it's like, you know, what real significant strides have you made to increase the position where you are to a top three team in the East? Because as it stands right now, even if you still include Boston with a healthy Jason Tatum as probably the third best team in the East, what else is everybody fighting for? The fourth seed, and that's it. So we get to a point here where it's diminishing returns for some of these teams who have yet to make moves or are still waiting to make moves to try and close the gap in the East. I don't know that it's going to be that easy, because it feels like at this point in time, the Knicks and at least the Sixers have created some distance between them and everybody else.
6: Yeah, they really have. Where do you think, if Philly doesn't get him, are they still kind of a team that you're, as a Knicks fan, you're a little bit scared of because of Jaylen Brown? I don't think you're, as a Knicks fan, you're scared of Cleveland. You're certainly not, as a Knicks fan, scared of Miami.
7: No.
6: Is that the only place he can go where you're truly go, okay, maybe I have to pay attention to this team a little bit more?
7: Yeah, I mean, look, if he goes to Miami, it'll be noteworthy. But push comes to shove in a playoff series, I don't know that Miami is going to match up well enough, unless Giannis just goes off, which you have to give him the ability to do and give him the credit that he could do. Other than that, I don't see how Miami can contend with the Knicks for 5, 6, 7 games. I don't think it's a reality, so that doesn't really scare me. But Philadelphia would. I mean, look, right now, Philadelphia is currently constructed. Take away the 4-game playoff series and the greatest playoff run we've seen in modern NBA history by the Knicks. If you sort of remove that context from what we're seeing, this is still a really good team, and one that, with the addition of Jaylen Brown, would be much more competent against the Knicks than what we saw in the postseason. So, look, LeBron, if he makes the decision and ends up in Philadelphia, it's a two-team race in the East, and everybody else will have to just live with that reality. If he decides to go somewhere else, I think the door is open for a whole bunch of other teams to try and squeeze into that second spot, including Miami, if that's where he ends up going.
6: 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He's Mark Zeno. I'm Gabe Knight. So we stick with the NBA, because Mark Cuban, not happy with his role with the Mavericks after he sold and ended up with just a minority stake. But should anyone really care? We discuss and dissect that for Mark Cuban after I tell you about ESPN Radio's ESPYs auction, because ESPN Radio and the

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0: insurance. This is an interesting story to me because, well, I feel like I can have some sympathy for Mark Cuban. I don't know if I truly feel bad for him in this instance, because Mark Cuban has come out and he has accused the current Mavs ownership, who he sold the majority stake to, of freezing him out of some basketball moves. Because in 2023, Cuban did sell the team, and the group that came in, the Adelson and Dumont families, came in, and he still had 27%, still owned 20% of, so he doesn't have a say, he's just invested in it. But at the time, he said there was a handshake deal that he would still be involved and run the basketball operations side of things. That obviously did not happen, you know, because I firmly believe that Luka Doncic would still be a member of the Dallas Mavericks had Mark Cuban been running the basketball operations. That was obviously not the case whatsoever. The problem here I see is it was a handshake deal. Mark Cuban, you're smart enough, man. How do you not get this in writing? Because the fact that it's a handshake deal, that's easy to go back on, and that's seemingly what happened here. He's frustrated by it, which I understand, but for being a guy that has done as many deals as Mark Cuban has and dealing with as much money as Mark Cuban has, I would have thought he would be smarter than to do this on a handshake deal.
1: Yeah, I mean, it also seems like, is it presumptuous to assume that it just feels like there's a certain part of the spotlight that he's craving that is now gone, that he wants back to be in control, you know, at this point in time? Like, to your point, it should have been in writing. But once, you know, when you saw that Nico Collins was able to trade Luka Doncic, you knew Mark Cuban was not involved in anything in the process, right? Like, that was clearly a isolated move by one individual. And Cuban, at this point, had enough of all the things that have gone on and kind of wants to force his way back into some basketball control here. But if you read through the column, it says that even the controlling owners now could actually purchase 20% of Cuban's 27%, making him an even more minority owner in this whole thing. It does feel a little bit to me just more of like Cuban kind of wants his name back in the spotlight. Is there some of this, look, I bought this thing, I built it, it was in great position, and now look what you've done to it, let me get back there and fix it kind of deal? Probably, I could understand that. And that's not
0: a little seller's remorse.
1: Right. I don't think that's a billionaire thing. I think that's a human condition thing, right? Like anybody who, you know, does a project and passes it off to somebody else. Happens all the time in the military, right? Like you leave a unit and that you were in command of and it's like in great position. And then a year later, you look back and what the hell happened over there? What did you guys do? Like I gave you this golden egg and you ruined it. So there might be some of that from Cuban. I can certainly understand that. But the reality is he doesn't really have much say. You know, you gave away your power, or let me rephrase, you sold away your power.
0: Yes.
1: You
0: were well compensated for giving away that power.
1: Yes, that was the trade-off, is cash, which you got in return for not being in control anymore. It feels a little bit whiny. And, you know, well, making this what you will.
0: The first time he's kind of brought this up either, right? I mean, this is now it's in a column and it's all in print and you can look at it. But it seems like it's been something that he has talked about basically since Luka was traded.
1: Yeah, and it also feels a little bit like and take this with a grain of salt, because obviously Mark Cuban and I are not friends and I don't know him. Maybe we should be friends. But, you know, the online persona of him, he's more willing to get into online spats and you know, chirp back and forth at people. It just has an air of recency bias that, like, feels like it's whining, right? It's more of just like, I'm the rich guy. I'll say what I want. I'll do what I want. Give me back control of the team that I created and so on and so forth. Like, that's what it kind of feels like.
0: Yeah, if I'm going to feel sorry for anyone in this, I guess it ends up being Maverick fans. And if we're being honest, it kind of worked out for Maverick fans. Yeah, you lost Luka, but now you've got one of the most exciting young prospects we've seen in the NBA, won the Rookie of the Year. And Cooper Flagg was pretty heralded coming in. You still ended up with Cooper Flagg. But I feel bad for the Mavericks fan base because you lost Luka Doncic. And that was going to be your guy forever. Luka didn't want to leave. The fan base didn't want him to leave. And the ownership and the old general manager, Nico Harrison, ended up trading him away. So if there's sympathy, I guess I have for anyone, or if there's an actual feeling of, yeah, I feel bad for this person, it comes down basically to the Mavericks fan base because they had to go through the Luka Doncic thing, which I still can't believe that trade happened. And I still can't believe it just happened in under the cloak of darkness where everybody went to bed and woke up with the text or the alert from Shams of, wait, what happened? And you're thinking you're getting punked.
1: Yeah, that part is more amazing to me, that the secrecy of the whole thing never leaked prior to it happening. That part is the part I can't believe. Can I believe he got traded? Yes. I'm not even actually surprised that it happened. But I would also continue to add again, the prologue of what this trade will be is yet to be decided. As much as the trade was rude the day it happened as one of the worst deals in NBA history, I asked the same thing the day it happened. If neither team wins anything, trade isn't that bad. Because guess what? It just ended up being a guy. Might be a Hall of Famer, ended up being a guy.
0: Yeah, but not a guy that could ultimately win that championship. And, yeah, I guess, yes, it's hard to have sympathy for Mark Cuban because you knew what you were doing when you sold the team. And you had to have understood that there was a chance that they weren't going to hold up their end of the bargain of, oh, yeah, well, it kind of feels like one of those things you say, oh, yeah, we'll certainly let you do that, Mark. Yeah, we'll let you. And then they turn around and go, dude's got 27%. What do we care? It's like, we run the show. We're going to let him continue to make basketball decisions?
1: Yeah, and I'll still be able to make decisions, right? Absolutely, sure. Yeah, whatever you need. Just sign here. Thanks. and we'll do what we want. I mean, it is kind of surprising that it was never put in writing what the terms of his basketball control would be. It kind of seems like an oversight Mark Cuban would not miss.
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2: 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The top five coaches on the hot seat.
0: That's right. That's what we've got today here on ESPN Radio. I know Evan Cohen had it this morning for On Sports Been Like. Here, Mark Zeno is going to give you his top five coaches on the NFL hot seat heading into 2026. Zeno, the floor is yours.
2: Number five.
1: These lists are very close to my heart. Of course, it was 3 years ago I became a man of ill fame at ESPN for making Josh Allen the number one quarterback in the league. And turns out I was right, so maybe I'll be right here again. But at number five, look, this is a little bit out there, but you have to begin to wonder, if it doesn't get off to a fast start, how quickly the seat will get warm, and it's Mike McCarthy of the Pittsburgh Steelers. Now, we all assume, because the Steelers don't fire coaches quickly, that that's not what's going to happen. But I don't know that we're in that era anymore. I think everybody realizes change is the only constant in the NFL year in and year out. If they don't get off to a fast start, and they don't click Aaron Rodgers and Mike McCarthy the way they used to, we're all going to start to ask questions quickly about what's going on with the Steelers and when can they get this thing fixed. I don't presume that McCarthy will get fired at the end of the year, but if it's a bad year in Pittsburgh, it could be very well quickly that seat gets warmer than many people expect pretty fast.
0: And the fact that I think a couple of things go into him being on this list. Yes, for everything you said, but also there's 10 new coaches in the league this year, or 10 coaches from last year. 10 jobs opened up. Basically, a third of the league fired their head coaches last year. So the pool for people being on the hot seat is pretty limited. But I agree. The Steelers still feel like they're in transition, because otherwise, why do you bring Aaron Rodgers back? And yet you try to make this relevant with McCarthy for one more year. And it has the ability to go south quickly. And if you, this is not an organization that gets embarrassed. And if they get embarrassed and they have a 4 or 5 win season, I'm right there with you where this could be a one and done for McCarthy.
2: Number four.
1: Number four is Dan Quinn of the Washington Commanders. There is no more worse thing that can happen to a team in any sport than to be, quote, ahead of schedule. And what I mean by that is the Washington Commanders luckily getting to the NFC Championship game 2 years ago was the worst thing that happened to them. because the reality is that the Lions gifted him that game with five turnovers, and they should have never been there. And nobody would have all of a sudden said, Jaden Daniels is a top five quarterback in the league, the Washington Commanders are going to be in the NFC playoffs again, and they're going to be Super Bowl contenders. All of that changed in year one of Dan Quinn, in year one of Jaden Daniels. And ever since then, it has started to spiral. You saw what happened last year when Daniels couldn't stay healthy. Dan Quinn brought in to fix a defense that was bad before he got here, still has not fixed a defense that's gotten better. And guess what? If you end up behind the Giants, the Eagles, and the Cowboys this year in the NFC East, it's going to go off the rails quickly. I love Dan Quinn as a human being, and I think he's a heck of a football coach. I don't know that he's a great front man. I saw it here in Atlanta, and I saw how quickly things turned on him, not only in the locker room, but in the front office. And it's starting to smell like some of those same things are happening again in Washington if this doesn't turn around this year. Commanders missed the playoffs this year. Dan Quinn will be the number one guy on this list going into next year as far as his how hot his seat is.
0: It's an incomplete roster, right? To your point of Jaden Daniels played really well in that game, but there were a lot of other mitigating factors that went into them going to an NFC Championship game.
1: Yep.
0: But you saw the type of deodorant he provided for the rest of that roster after he went down last year. It was bad.
1: Yep.
0: It was really bad. And the NFC East is just getting better and better. Yeah, the Cowboys can't stop anyone. They're going to score points. Eagles still have a really talented roster. I like the youth and the core of what the Giants represent. I look at the Commanders. Yeah, Jaden Daniels, I think, has a ton of potential. What do they got after that? And then when you finish and last in the division, going back to the embarrassing thing, that's how coaches get fired.
2: Number three.
1: Aaron Glenn is on this list because he coaches the New York Jets, and every guy who's ever coached the New York Jets is automatically on the hot seat.
0: You got to put him somewhere on the list.
1: I mean, it's just the reality of coaching the New York Jets. Finishing last place again, win five games or less again. I mean, Geno Smith is your quarterback. You're not in a good spot. Like, nothing is going to get better quickly for the Jets. And the reality is that Aaron Glenn may be the guy who falls on the sword for this. He was brought in to turn this thing around as a former Jet and a defensive player. Nothing has gotten better anywhere in New York.
0: Will the Jets have an interception this year?
1: That's a good question.
0: They didn't last year.
1: I might bet week one Jets to have an interception now just because you reminded me of that. Just so the streak breaks quickly.
0: Former defensive back bringing it in to coach up this defense.
1: I mean, if it doesn't happen week one, the media in New York will absolutely hammer him for that. You still don't have an interception. It's now 18 straight games. It absolutely will be a talking point. It's going to blow up so big for him that he's not going to be able to deal with it.
2: Number two.
1: Obvious, I think, the last two. Todd Bowles in Tampa. I think they've had enough. I think that they've had enough of the inconsistencies with this team in the playoffs. They've had enough of this team sort of falling short when they're good enough to win, 12 games in the regular season. They play in a soft division that Tampa has yet to really fully exploit and take advantage of. You know, it was an 8-9 year last year. That was a down year after winning the division for a couple of straight years. They finally got the quarterback situation settled. But this team continues to underperform in the regular season, making the NFC South much closer than it needs to be. And they clearly can't get a win in the postseason here. And a lot of that points back to Todd Bowles in this spot here. If they miss the playoffs, I think he's gone.
0: If they make the playoffs but lose right away,
1: he's gone.
0: Still going.
1: He's got to get a playoff win. He's got to get a playoff win to at least have a chance to hold on to his job.
0: Okay, because I'm on the same page. I was honestly surprised he wasn't a part of, as big as the collapse was last year for Tampa Bay, I'm surprised he wasn't the 11th coach who lost his job this previous season in the NFL, because that's how bad it got at the end of the season. Not winning that division, there's no excuse for it. Needs to win the division, needs to show that they can make some sort of playoff run. I'm 100% there with you with it.
2: Number one.
1: There's good news and bad news for the guy at the top of this list.
0: Ooh.
1: The bad news is that his name should be firmly etched here And will be firmly etched here, and has been firmly etched here, in my opinion, for the last 3 years, because he should have been fired a long time ago. He's a bad coach. He doesn't coach well. He doesn't make his team any better. Doesn't prepare well. That's been proven year in and year out, and it's Zach Taylor. The good news for Zach Taylor is he works for the Cincinnati Bengals, who are too cheap to fire anybody. So he'll be in this position for as long as the owners absolutely see fit. It doesn't matter what he does wrong. But here's the deal with the Bengals. This team will always be held back by him as long as he's the coach. That's just the reality. This is not a guy who prepares his team well for games. Every time that there is a big spot, there is a moment there where the team should be prepared, they are wildly underprepared. Evidenced by the simple fact that in the first 2 weeks of the regular season in his career, I think he's only won 3 games in 7 seasons. So that'll tell you, with multiple weeks to prepare for your week one opponent, you dump a game at home to a bad team, it's happened year in and year out. It's a key sign of preparation that he just doesn't have. The only thing saving him is number 9, who somehow manages to continue to pull a rabbit out of his hat and make this team better than it actually should be. The defense may have been better, but I don't know if it's that good enough that it's going to overcompensate here. This is not a team that makes the playoffs, in my opinion. It's not a team that finishes above 500, in my opinion. And this is a coach that will firmly be planted at the top of the hot seat list until otherwise.
0: Does Joe Burrow ever use his voice and voice that opinion?
1: Joe Burrow's ready to get out of Cincinnati.
0: So that's what I'm wondering, because it seems
1: like Joe Burrow's
0: like,
1: ready
0: I
1: to be out of Cincinnati. He's an Ohio like kid, that. Though, and he's torn. He doesn't want to be that guy, but he's started to realize pretty quickly, we're never going to win in Cincinnati.
0: But I think he's got to realize, in order for any chance in Cincinnati, he needs a different coach.
1: And again, another thing, Gabe, talk about a team that had one of the luckiest, most fortuitous Super Bowl runs of my lifetime. They were gifted a win over the Raiders by the officials. They were gifted a win from the Titans when the Bengals got sacked 9 times and the idiot kicker missed 4 field goals in the game where they should have won that one. And then they happened to catch Patrick Mahomes playing the worst second half of his NFL career enough to go to the Super Bowl. And they've never sniffed it since, and they won't ever sniff it since.
0: They've been living off that for the last 5 years. Zach Taylor's been living off that for the last 5 years, because that seems to be the justification for keeping him around, other than everybody knows how cheap Cincinnati is. But I guess I just come from this here in Milwaukee. The Bucks did everything they could in their power to keep Giannis here for as long as they could. And then they got to the end of the road and they had to trade him. It just doesn't seem like Cincinnati is willing to do everything in their power to make sure Joe Burrow stays there for as long as humanly possible.
1: No, they're not. I mean, they paid him, which in and of itself was surprising. And they paid Jamar Chase, which is in and of itself surprising. But T. Higgins is going to be gone eventually, right?
0: We saw what happened with Trey Hendrickson.
1: Trey Hendrickson was shown the door. I mean, this is the M.O. of the Brown family and how they run business of football. They're competent enough to stay in business and make a ton of money. They're not competent enough to run a football team that will win anything.
0: Speaking of head coaches, we think Sean Payton's pretty smart, right? Sean Payton, he's a smart guy. Obviously not on this list. Guy got his team. He won a Super Bowl in New Orleans. Got his team to an AFC Championship game last year in Denver. He came up with one of the craziest ideas I think I have ever seen. Especially for a smart guy, and a guy who is universally accepted as a smart guy. We dive into that coming up next. He's Mark Zeno. I'm Gabe Neitzel. 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

0: It's ESPN Radio, ESPN App, SiriusXM, Channel 80. And there was a story that came out earlier this week. I still can't fully believe, Zeno. I'm still having a hard time wrapping my brain around it. Because I understand having respect for somebody that, you know, maybe was a mentor for you, somebody that you looked up to in the industry in which you work. But thinking about replacing yourself with them so they can set a record seems really interesting. And that's apparently a thought that went through Sean Payton's mind back in 2024 after the Patriots and Bill Belichick went their separate ways. And Belichick was 14 wins shy of tying, 15 wins for breaking the all-time NFL head coaching wins record set by Don Shula. Sean Payton thought, what if I replace myself with Bill Belichick? Now, I'll stay here. I'll run the offense, but Bill can rack up the number of wins that he needs, and then once he's done, he can ride off into the sunset, and I'll take back over the team as the head coach. This is one of the more insane ideas I have ever heard, especially for someone who has power and was willingly looking to give it up.
1: Yeah, I think that's the hard part for everybody to grasp, that he, you know, Sean Payton, who has been notably known for the control that he likes, right? Yep. He doesn't ever cede control. He is in every team meeting, offense, defense, special teams. He's not a guy like other coaches who'd be like, hey, I handle the offense, you guys handle the defense, and we'll come together at the end of the week for a conversation. That's not him, and it's never been him, which is why he's the best coach currently in the NFL, in my opinion. I mean, nobody in the NFL schemes better than Sean Payton. Nobody. Not Andy Reid, not anybody else out there. Andy Reid is a great play call and a great coach, but Sean Payton knows exactly what to do, very Belichickian, if you will, on how to take away what you do well and exploit what you don't do well on both sides of the ball. And remember, you know, Sean Payton is a disciple of Bill Parcells, who's from the same coaching tree where Bill Belichick is from. So you can understand the mutual admiration and respect. Look, I think it's great. I genuinely do, and I kind of wish it would have happened. I mean, Belichick deserves to be the all-time winningest coach in the NFL. Like, he deserves to have that title when it's all said and done. A lot of people may not like Belichick, and a lot of people may have some things to say about him, and the way his tenure ended in New England, whatever. You guys are all just finding excuses for reason to hate the smartest football mind of the last 50 years. Like, you're going out of your way to be annoying about it. The reality is that Bill Belichick is the greatest football coach in NFL history, and that's not up for debate. And so it's not luck. It's a, well, somebody will bring up Spygate, and somebody will bring up Deflategate. Shut up. The reality is, when push comes to shove, you want that guy on your sideline coaching a game that matters because he's that good. And the idea that Payton would do this, I genuinely wish it would have happened. Find it hard to believe, but I genuinely wish it would have happened.
0: Seth Wickersham wrote the piece over on ESPN.com, ESPN senior writer. He was on Unsportsmanlike and told everybody how close this was to actually happening.
2: It was more than like a fleeting thought and less than a full-scale proposal. I mean, I think that Sean, you know, has known Coach Belichick for years. They kind of have mutual respect and then mutual trauma from having worked under Bill Parcells. I think he was really pissed that Bill didn't get a job after he and the Patriots split in 2024. And, you know, he always says he belongs in our league. Like, that's what he says. And this was a way for him to force that. And I, you know, I think that it was a fanciful, incredibly complicated idea. But I think that, like, it says something that a sitting head coach, especially one who's, you know, now 11th all-time in wins, would consider relinquishing his throne for a bit to help someone who's been a, you know, basically a competitor throughout his career accomplish something, you know, unprecedented.
0: But also the crazy part to me here, Zeno, is Belichick needed 15 wins. Unless the Broncos went 15-2 in that first year, this would have had to be a multi-year plan. And if the plan was, okay, once he gets to his 15 wins and he sets the record, then he steps aside. So he's just going to step aside in the middle of the season in September the following year? Oh, Bill used to be here, used to be the head coach, but now I'm taking back over because now he's got his 15 wins. And I'm guessing that's where this whole thing ultimately fell apart. It's not like Belichick needed two or three wins, and you can come in and Bill can kind of be a figurehead for a month, and you get him the couple of wins, and Sean Payton can still pull the strings. This would have had to be, more than likely, a multi-year thing, And then, oh, by the way, if they went 14-3 with Belichick as the head coach, what's stopping ownership of the Broncos going, wait a minute, wait, let's just keep this arrangement. We like having two head coaches of Bill Belichick and Sean Payton. What would prevent them from stopping it? I'm guessing that's ultimately where this whole thing fell apart.
1: Yeah, I mean, look, it is wonky, right, how it all would have went down. It doesn't seem like there was ever a semblance of a smooth transition. And, look, I agree, like, he had every right to be upset Belichick didn't get a job. And it was wrong that Belichick didn't get a job. He deserved a job and had one here in Atlanta until there was a literal coup d'etat of the front office who rewrited the owner into a different direction. But, you know, there is a world where Belichick, again, deserves the ability and the chance to be able to come back to the NFL to earn that record. So I get where Peyton's coming from with it. There would have been no easy way to transition in and out of this whole thing, no. Right? It would have never made sense. The selling of it to the media and the fans would have sounded bad. It wouldn't have been a good pitch. The only thing that would have cured it all is winning, right? If it works and you win games, doesn't matter what you call it. Doesn't matter what your job title is. Doesn't matter if I'm the associate head coach, the coach in waiting, whatever it may be. None of that matters, right? What matters is if you win games on the field, people will forgive a whole lot. And that's the way the life goes in the NFL.
0: Well, I agree with you. I wish it would have happened just because I'm really curious to see how they would have tried to pull this thing off. Part of me is also glad it did not happen because let's say they would have been able to do it and everything's smooth. And after 22 games, they win their 15, Bill gets the record. There would have been, just like there are now, people pushing back on the Belichick thing. It would have been added to the list of controversies that he's had. Because it would have felt a little hollow of, oh, your buddy had to come in, save you so you could go get all these wins and ultimately surpass Don Shula. It would have been kind of like we have with the baseball. Well, Barry Bonds doesn't have the real home run record. That belongs to Hank Aaron. I think it could have created something similar because it wouldn't have been as genuine as you would have liked to see someone have that many wins and surpass such a legend.
1: I wish it would have happened.
0: Yes.
1: It would have been great to see. Look, there's a world where Peyton as an offensive coordinator and Bill Belichick as a head coach is football nirvana, right? Like, there's a world where you don't have a better pairing of coaches than that, from accomplishments, from objectiveness and everything else. So it would have been cool to see that, and how it would have worked out would have been morbidly curious.
0: From the NFL to the NBA, where there have been some major moves this offseason, especially in the Eastern Conference, but which one will be the most impactful? We head to the NBA next on ESPN Radio and the ESPN app.
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0: 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We'll get to the NBA here in just a minute, but earlier today, Zeno, you gave your top five coaches who are on the hot seat, part of ESPN Radio's NFL Rank'em series, different lists every show, all day long, as we get closer and closer to the NFL season. And, well, not shocking, we've got somebody who wants to contribute to that list. And you can do so as well by joining the conversation at 888-SAY-ESPN, 888-729-3776. Ryan in Texas. Ryan, you think there were some omissions from coaches that are on the hot seat from Zeno's list. What do you got, Ryan?
19: Well, I've got one, but I'm curious. I caught the first two. What was one, two, and three?
1: It was Aaron Glenn, Todd Bowles, and Zach Taylor.
0: Yeah, that was 3-2-1.
19: Okay. Right. All right, so I agree with Dan Quinn. I don't think McCarthy, I think he'll be fine. I think, honestly, if Aaron Rodgers doesn't work out, he'll try Will Howard to save his job. What about Mike Vrabel? If things don't feel like it flows well, and I know it may be a bit of a shocker, but if things all collectively don't go well and go very south, could Mike Vrabel be on that hot seat just because of
1: No,
19: everything
1: that you're conflating the offseason scandal with football, and the two have nothing to do with each other. The reality is the guy was just in the Super Bowl. He had the best season that the Patriots had in probably in a decade. He's got the youngest, freshest quarterback in the league who was the runner-up in the MVP. Mike Vrabel's not going anywhere, not anytime soon. Like it or not, that's the Teflon nature of the NFL. You win, you're fine. You lose, you go home. I mean, that's there's not a world where I believe Mike Vrabel is anything remotely close to a hot seat.
0: Yeah, while I think the Patriots obviously would prefer this not to happen and this not to be a storyline, at the end of the day, if they were going to get rid of him, I think they would have gotten rid of him already.
1: Right. If there was any sense that they felt like he had done something so egregious that the organization couldn't live with or couldn't stand by, he would have been gone already. The story is done. It's over with. People could still try to hang on to it for whatever reason. The reality is that it was 15 minutes and it's over. Everybody's moved on from it except the people who are willfully choosing not to move on from it. Yeah. And so Mike Vrabel and the Patriots have moved on from it. And that's the other thing, too. He's a Patriot guy. It's not like he's just a coach who had a good first year. He's a Patriot. He won 3 Super Bowls there. He knows the organization intimately. He's got a close personal relationship with the owner. This is not going to go down easy. Again, it would have to be so egregious. And none of this, despite the salacious nature of it and the scandalous nature of what went on, none of it is that egregious in NFL circles. There have been much worse crimes.
0: 888-SAY-ESPN, 888-729-3776. Let's go out to Brian in Indiana. Brian wants to make a suggestion of a coach who's on the hot seat.
20: Yeah, guys, I think we got to include Shane Steichen on that list. Unfortunately, he was hired by Chris Ballard. I think both of them are dead men walking. I mean, they're not going to make the playoffs this year.
1: Look, it's a fair point. I had considered it. But here's another, Brian, here's another thing, too, that may buy him, okay? Daniel Jones getting injured last year and changing the course of things. He didn't draft Anthony Richardson. That wasn't, you know, his deal, and it all went sour. And so the quarterback situation being unsettled, yes, it can get coaches fired. I saw it here in Atlanta with Arthur Smith, right? It's not uncommon that it happens, but it might be enough to save his job, at least if they're competitive for the postseason.
0: Yeah. I mean, Indianapolis and the Colts have seemed like they've been close. Again, they're just one or two things, an injury away from being one of those wild card teams. And we got to see what happens when Daniel Jones comes back. Do I see a world where Shane Steichen could get fired? Sure. But going into the season, that's not a name that's at the top of my head of going, oh, yeah. Look out what could happen with the Colts. It's possible, and like you said, you thought about putting him on the list, but not...
1: The thing is, I think you've seen the flashes from Steichen of where things can be good. Mm-hmm. When he has consistent quarterback play, when, you know, he's there is some semblance of the defense rising to a level, and that defense actually is not that bad. They can be a competent football team, and they can win games, but much like everything in the NFL, it's predicated on quarterback play, and they don't necessarily have the right guy right now to be able to do it until Daniel Jones comes back.
0: A lot of people want to have their own nominations for who should have been on that top five coaches on the hot seat. 888-SAY-ESPN. We go to Ricky in Georgia. Ricky, you're on ESPN Radio.
21: Man, Kevin Stefanski, I don't even know how the boy got a job, because especially in Atlanta, where the guy that was in Atlanta did far better than he did over the last 5 years. And Stefanski, with that play calling he does, man, when he's down in the red zone, he'll try these doggone trick plays. I mean,
1: He's not getting fired after year one. And Kevin Stefanski got a job because after John Harbaugh, he was the second best coach available on the market by a wide margin. That's why he got a job. He would have had one if the Falcons would have been foolish enough to pass on him. He would have been hired immediately by one of the other 7 teams. He is the best coach available out there. He's not getting fired after year one. He's not even close to the hot seat.
0: Context matters. Okay, sure. Yeah, there are a bunch of coaches that probably have better records. And I know there are a bunch of coaches that do have better records than Kevin Stefanski over the last 4 or 5 mm-hmm. years. But what would those coaches' records be if they had to deal with what Kevin Stefanski did in Cleveland and have his owner come in and pull one of the more egregious trades in NFL history and then give away the most ridiculous contract in NFL history that really just brought the entire team down? And How many quarterbacks did they bring through there last year? I don't know how much that's on Stefanski, that they couldn't find a quarterback to run the offense he wanted.
1: And they still don't have the quarterback position solved. I mean, Tua's going to start, but we, you know, who knows what happens when Michael Penix returns healthy, and if Tua's any good. I mean, you know.
0: But with both those guys, Stefanski's doing backflips for what he's had to deal with the last couple of years at that position in Cleveland.
1: Theoretically, yes. you know, he's certainly got much better position player and skill position talent on the offensive side of the ball, Bijan Robinson and Drake London. So that's going to help him. But there's no reason to believe that Kevin Stefanski is going to be gone after year one. Again, I go back to Mike McCarthy. Like you said, if they get embarrassed in Pittsburgh, it's not going to land well. If it completely goes off the rails, it could be, hey, Rodgers is gone, McCarthy's gone, and we're going to reset the thing again one more time. I just don't see that happening in Atlanta. I know they fire coaches quickly down here, but usually it's after 2 or 3 years.
0: 888-SAY-ESPN. Jordan in Texas. Jordan, who did you think should have been on Zeno's top five coaches who are on the hot seat list?
2: We're going to keep it in Texas, Schottenheimer. If he doesn't make it to the playoffs this year with all that offensive talent, Jerry Jones needs to pick up the phone and call Mike McDaniel. Love you, man!
1: I got news for Jordan. Cowboys are probably winning the NFC East this year.
0: Ooh. So that means that, so obviously, not only do they get to go to the playoffs, they get to host the playoff game. And even if they don't, this is, the type of coach that Jerry wants to have around in Schottenheimer. It's not like they had a ton of success when they had Jason Garrett around. But guess who kept coming back year after year after year? Because Jerry felt comfortable. Hey, this is a head coach. I can kind of tell him what I want. I'm not going to get pushback. This is my team. I'm the general manager. He's happy to have the job, so he's just going to kind of fall in line. And I think that's what Brian Schottenheimer is. It's why he didn't renew Mike McCarthy and decided to bring back Brian Schottenheimer to be the head coach. Jerry doesn't move on from coaches quickly, or prefers not to, even if they don't have the success. And I don't think it's a cheap thing for Jerry, because he could certainly afford it. I think it's a control thing with Jerry.
1: Yeah, look, I don't know that Brian Schottenheimer's done a bad job. Again, so much is predicated on the health of Dak Prescott. When he's healthy, the team is fine, they win games, and everything is going to be good. When he's not healthy, the team struggles. I mean, that's just the reality of life in the NFL. And I think that for Dallas, like, their defense theoretically should improve. And if it does, it's probably enough to win this division. I mean, you know, not that the Eagles will take a major step back, but there'll be some regression. The Giants are a coin flip, as is Washington. So what do we really know? To me, the Cowboys seem primed and ready. If the Eagles, you know, after a division that didn't have a back-to-back repeat winner in 22-plus years, do we think the same team's going to win three in a row? I would bet against it.
0: We now pivot from the NFL to the NBA, because especially in the Eastern Conference, you know, there have been a ton of moves. And some of them, interconference, Giannis going from Milwaukee to Miami, Jaylen Brown going from Boston to Philadelphia. But all the big moves seemingly are happening in the Eastern Conference. Even LeBron, the reported three finalists that he's looking at, Philadelphia, Cleveland, Miami, all in the East. So of all the big moves that have happened, which do you think is going to have the biggest impact once we actually reach the season? We're talking about Giannis to Miami, LeBron wherever he decides, Jaylen Brown going to Philadelphia, or is it Kawhi Leonard going back to Toronto and once again becoming a Raptor?
1: I mean, depends on your definition of impact, right? If we put it in the context of, you know, most win improvement, Miami should go from 43 wins last year in the 10 seed to possibly the 6 with Giannis, right? That feels, now again, there was only 3 wins different, but they should be 6-5 or 4 with Giannis, even if they don't get LeBron, right? I feel like that to one to me, just based off of, you know, Giannis as a player and what he's capable of doing, would be the most impactful. Yes, we've talked repeatedly about Jaylen Brown to the 76ers and what that does to them. I think it makes him a top three team in the East. I think those two, Jaylen Brown and Giannis, are the two big ones. Kawhi, he has not played back-to-back 60-game seasons since he was in the San Antonio Spurs. It's been a long time. So he played 60 games last year. I don't think he's playing 60 games for Toronto this year. And from that standpoint, if he doesn't do that, then guess what? you're not going to have much luck making Toronto much better than what they were. So I would cross that one off, and we'll wait and see where LeBron goes. If he ends up in Philadelphia, they shoot to the top of this list.
0: Kawhi to Toronto is interesting because it clearly grabs headlines because Kawhi's one of those guys. But I feel like if the Raptors come to Milwaukee, where I'm at, in January, I feel that either I'm going to go to the arena or I'm going to turn the game on my television and go, oh, yeah, that's right. I forgot that Kawhi is now a member of the Toronto Raptors. Right? Like it has potential for that, where maybe he has an injury, misses a few games. Oh, yeah, I forgot that move had happened, because I just don't see it being as relevant of a move. So I'm with you. We're talking about Miami, or we're talking about Philadelphia. And LeBron tilts those scales to me. Wherever he ends up, that's the team that's going to see the most improvement. Because either Philadelphia goes from being a top three team to maybe being the top team and maybe being the favorite in the East, despite having the Knicks and keeping that core together, or Miami continues to add to what they did with Giannis with LeBron. So right now, I guess it is LeBron is going to have the biggest impact, because it kind of tilts the scale for both of those franchises that he's going back and forth with, trying to decide which one to go to. And that doesn't even include Cleveland, who's also on that finalist list for LeBron James.
1: Yeah, I mean, I still, it's like the more I talk about it, my mind continually convinces me that Philadelphia is the best place to go, but also the more I talk about it, like, I just don't.
0: It doesn't seem like it's going to happen.
1: Going someplace that he doesn't have a comfort level and a connection with. He's more likely to choose comfort than he is anything else.
0: Well, even if you think about the decisions that he's made previously, it's easy to see why he would choose Miami and Pat Riley the first time around when he left Cleveland initially. Because you're putting your faith in Pat Riley, a guy who has had so much success in that league, even if you didn't have the prior relationship. But he had also the prior relationship with Dwayne Wade and Chris Bosh. They decided they wanted to all play together at the Olympics. Going back home makes sense in Cleveland. And even going to the Lakers makes sense, because you're putting your trust in an organization that has one of the best histories in NBA, you know, history. So him then deciding to make that leap of faith and going to a place like Philadelphia would be so out of character for him. It just would not make sense, even though basketball-wise, it makes the most sense.
1: Yeah, and that's the thing. I mean, again, I think that there is a sense of LeBron's familiarity that's going to override this thing. But, you know, it's weird how we always remember two things, right? We remember how careers start, and then we remember how they end. We sort of forget the middle, unless you're super, super special and super, super unique, which LeBron is. But the idea that he would punctuate this long career going to Philadelphia, and if it flops, we'll all go, hey, remember that Philadelphia? That was a great idea. You know, like, whereas it would be, and he finished up back in Miami, or he finished up back in Cleveland and put the bow on his career. Like, just, you know, there's a small window for it to work in Philadelphia, and there's a small window for, you know, it to be a championship type thing in Philadelphia, and you know, legacy increasing. I think he would be the only guy to have won a title with four different teams.
0: Mm-hmm.
1: Right?
0: Yeah.
1: And so if he pulled that off, and that's the other thing too, do we assume that LeBron has more than 1 year left in him? That's the other part that makes me think he's just going to go do the retirement tour thing. Does he really want to play at 43 years old? I mean, not questioning his health or his ability, but the dude wants to drink wine and play golf.
0: He's been open, Zeno, about how, man, I got to put in a lot of work in my body now. You know, late 30s, now in his 40s, there's a lot of work he has to put in that he didn't have to do in his 20s, because that's how aging works, in order to get your body ready to play a full NBA season plus the playoffs. There's a lot that goes into it, and that's the part he's talked about growing tired of.
1: Yeah, so, and that's when it becomes work. It becomes a job. Mm-hmm. It's no longer a passion. It's no longer fun. It's no longer a career. It just becomes work. And that's where nobody ever wants it to be. So, you know, he can do the retirement tour thing and take the nights off and everything else. And I don't know. I have a hard time seeing it going in any other direction.

0: 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He's Mark Zeno. 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

0: every NFL season, it seems like there's a debate and conversation, especially depending upon who the Super Bowl champion is. What's the best way to build the roster? How do you do it? Where do you spend the money? Obviously, you want a really good quarterback, but is spending that much money on a quarterback if he's not that good? Is that the way to go? Well, hopefully to walk us through a lot of these answers on the best way to build an NFL championship caliber roster, we're welcoming in one of the smarter minds in football that we have here at ESPN. ESPN senior NFL writer Bill Barnwell joining us here on ESPN Radio, the ESPN app, Sirius XM Channel 80. I'm Gabe Deitzel along with Mark Zinno. And Bill, right now you've got a piece on ESPN.com. How are Super Bowl-level NFL rosters built at each position? And you take a look at the past 30 Super Bowl teams and how they build their top 20-ish players or so. What was the most surprising finding overall about modern roster construction in the NFL?
1: Yeah, I mean, there are a lot of different things that I didn't necessarily suspect. The hardest position to find was obviously quarterback in terms of getting guys who, you know, you have to draft those guys to really get consistent play in your building. But then defensive tackle, it was really hard to find standout defensive tackle play elsewhere. So getting that kind of interior rusher in the building was essential. Having a left tackle you have in the building was really important. I also think we found that, you know, even though we focus so much on your high first round picks, your big trades, your big free agent signings, of those 20 guys, 9 or 10 of them usually are either day 3 picks, cheap free agent signings, or undrafted free agents. So you need to nail those picks. They aren't necessarily the highest profile things, but if you can land those kind of cheap options and starter caliber roles, not have to pay a premium to get a more expensive player in there, really helps you build out the rest of your roster. So nothing that, like, you know, was going to blow anybody's mind in terms of, like, you know, something nobody would have thought, but just kind of confirming, hey, these are things that are more important maybe than people realize.
2: Bill, when it comes to sort of that value proposition you're talking about, as far as, you know, the players who get paid the most at their respective positions, or the positions that get paid the most, I should say, how critical is it after quarterback to find those guys, right? Because we're paying corners high dollar, we're paying wide receivers, you know, highest dollar. Are those guys as important to find? I guess the question is, does the salary that they make correlate to their importance in roster building?
1: It depends, because obviously sometimes you have a guy who, you know, was on a rookie deal, but still a guy who used a high draft pick on. Like, think about the Bengals, where they had Ja'Marr Chase, Joe Burrow, and T. Higgins. Those guys weren't making a lot of money because they were all on rookie contracts, but obviously, you know, first overall pick on Burrow, top 5 pick on Chase, high second rounder on Higgins. The Bengals had committed a lot to those three guys in terms of draft capital, and obviously that worked out very well for them. What I found is that, you know, you do need to get those guys in the building, and it's much easier to do that when you're kind of talking about a top edge rusher, a top wide receiver, a top left tackle, a top cornerback via the draft as opposed to free agency, except for cornerback. That was the one that was easier to find. Think about the Patriots with Stephon Gilmore, Darrell Revis in those roles a few years ago. That was where teams could be a little more aggressive going outside the building. But what I did find, and I found really interesting, is, you know, you always think about you want to have those two-star wide receivers, two great cornerbacks, two great edge rushers. It was really a one, kind of like a hierarchy thing, where they had one guy that they were typically paying a lot to, and then one that was a much cheaper option, either a late-round pick, a cheaper free agent, maybe a guy you traded a little bit for as opposed to trading the franchise to get. So, you know, you want to fill every spot, but at the end of the day, think about the Seahawks with Jackson Smith and Jigba. I know they paid Cooper Kupp, but he was clearly their number two. Rashid Shaheed was more of a number three. As long as you have that one star in those spots, you can kind of get by with cheaper options at your number two, at your number three spot for receiver and edge rusher.
0: 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How are Super Bowl-level NFL rosters built at each position? You mentioned the Seahawks and the team they played in the Super Bowl, the Patriots. It seems that they were almost opposite of each other in terms of how they were built. So what did that tell you about how, I guess, flexible sometimes these blueprints of Super Bowl teams can be when you've got one team that has Sam Darnold and has all these drafts, and then another one in the Patriots that spent a ton of money in free agency?
1: Yeah, I mean, we have all these cliches, right? Like defense wins championships, or you need to have a pocket quarterback to win. And, like, obviously, you want to have a good defense. You want to have a good quarterback. No one's arguing that. But we've seen teams with great offenses and mediocre defenses win Super Bowls over the last 15 years, great defenses. And, you know, Seahawks offense was okay last year, good for stretches, kind of inconsistent, maybe would be a better way to put it, on the offensive side of the ball. That was obviously a defense-first team for most of the season. But I do think you're seeing general managers get a little more aggressive in terms of trying different paths. I mean, think about the Rams where, you know, kind of their attitude towards picks might be overstated. They still have plenty of draft picks on their roster, but they're very comfortable trading away high draft picks for players. The Seahawks were a team that held on to those draft picks and built a contender that way. Patriots, like you said, I mean, they spent so much money on free agents. 8 of their 20 core starters a year ago were guys they had just signed the prior offseason in free agency around Drake May and around Christian Gonzalez. They're two kind of star young draft picks. So there's a lot of ways to do it. You just kind of have to be good at whatever path you do. It's just like an NFL offense. Like, you can be a great, you know, spread offense, throw the ball 50 times a game. You can be a great, you know, power running game. But whatever you choose, you have to be good at. You cannot really just be a little bit of everything team. I think you have to have a very clear path in terms of your own roster-building philosophy and then do a good job of nailing that philosophy.
2: Bill, talk to me about tight ends. It's a position that's really hard to kind of justify. I don't know that they necessarily change. I mean, look, the rare ones are rare, right? And that's the way we kind of compare everybody against them. But everybody else seems to be just a guy, and I don't know how wise it is to spend resources, funds, or high draft capital on one.
1: Yeah, it's a good question. You know, you talk to someone like Bill Belichick, and the right tight end can be a real difference maker because it changes the way that you play defense. You sort of struggle with it. But to your point, there's only so few of those guys, and they have high attrition rates. The injury at tight end is higher than I believe any other position in football. Even, you know, you have exceptions, Tony Gonzalez, Antonio Gates, but a guy like Rob Gronkowski, obviously a super, super valuable player, but had a very short career because of physicality of his game. We don't know what's going to happen with Brock Bowers, who got hurt and missed most of his second season. It is such a tough position, but the difference maybe is that you really don't pay them much versus wide receivers. You think about, you know, the top of the tight end market right now is $19, $20, $21 million a year. I think George Kittle's right around $19, Trey McBride around $19. Well, you have a guy like Alec Pierce, who's a good player, but not a number one wide receiver, getting $28 million a year in free agency. So I do think you have kind of a gap there where teams are saying, hey, you know, we can maybe get a high-end tight end and not pay them as much as a number one wide receiver, even maybe a number two wide receiver. And so I think you're seeing teams lean into kind of more of those multi-tight end philosophies because, frankly, it's cheaper. You can maybe afford to pay a quarterback, pay a star wide receiver, if you are saving money by using multiple tight ends on a regular basis like maybe the Rams did this past year.
0: So, Bill, if you were advising a GM today on roster philosophy for the next 3 to 5 years, what's the biggest lesson you're taking away from this data and the biggest piece of advice you'd give?
1: Don't screw it up. I mean, that's the simplest one. Nail your picks. Get good players. No, I mean, I would say as much as we talk about the Rams, much as we talk about, you know, moving on from picks, much as we've seen teams trade picks or players over the past year, there's a consistent trend. Every team has drafted and developed talent at the core of what they do. Even look at the Rams, where that year they won the Super Bowl. Their best players were Aaron Donald, a first-round pick of the Los Angeles Rams, and Cooper Kupp, a third-round pick of the Los Angeles Rams. Yes, you can trade for guys here or there. Yes, you can build in free agency here or there with the Patriots did, but it is so much harder to get it right and have a sustainable winner if you're not nailing the draft. So I know it's the hardest thing to do. I know it can be a crapshoot at times, but at the end of the day, you have to win in the draft if you want to win in the NFL.
0: Bill, we appreciate it and encourage everybody to go check out the piece, how Super Bowl-level NFL rosters are built at each position. It's on ESPN.com right now.
1: Thanks so much.
0: Bill Barnwell, ESPN senior NFL writer, joining us here on ESPN Radio. 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One thing here on ESPN Radio and the ESPN app. I'm Gabe Neitzel. He's Mark Zinno. It is time for Mark my words with our guy, Mark Zeno. And I know you're fired up about this one today. What is on your mind? What do you got to get off your chest today, Zeno?
2: It happened not only once. It happened twice this week, including last night. The first time was the Marlins and Eury Pérez with manager Craig McGonigal, right? Is that his name? How you say it? Craig, right?
0: Yeah,
2: he pulled Eury Pérez in the seventh inning of a game in which Eury Pérez had a perfect game going. What happened next? Oh, not only did you rob the guy of a chance at history, okay, your bullpen came in and gave up five runs in a game they were leading 8-0 and had to come back and win 9-8. Good job, Craig. Way to go. Way to ruin history. And then last night, oh, man, just unreal. Pirates manager Don Kelly decided to pull Jared Jones after six perfect innings. Six perfect innings. It was the first time all year that he had gotten past the fifth inning, and he pulled him out. What happened? Oh, perfect game, no hitter, broken up next inning. Braves scored three runs the following inning, and Pirates lose 3-0. Good. You deserve to lose. Your manager's stupid. Stop taking history out of these guys' hands. Here's a crazy idea, Don Kelly and Craig McGonigal. I don't know. Maybe ask the pitcher, do you feel good enough to keep going? Yeah, Skip, I feel good. I'd like to try to go out there. Let's take it one batter at a time. Heck, let's take it one pitch at a time. I mean, the perfect game could have been ruined the very first pitch the next inning, and you go yank him, and everybody applauds the effort, and no one thinks twice about it. Why would you take history or the chance of becoming the 25th man to ever have walked the planet to throw a perfect game? It doesn't matter what your Major League Baseball record is and career is, okay? Mm-hmm. You know names that you would never know otherwise because Domingo German, Kenny Rogers, Mark Burley, Dennis Martinez, these are guys, David Cone, David Wells, they've all thrown perfect games. Like, it's just a chance to touch glory in Major League Baseball, and you're yanking it out of the guy's hands because, oh, it's a pitch count. Oh, and we got to worry about his pitch count. Like, Eury Pérez forced start off the IL. What are we still counting pitches for?
0: Well, you're fired up, Zeno, so let's see if we can keep that going. Don Kelly, here's the Pirates manager on how tough it is to take out a pitcher with a perfect game.
3: It's a tough one, man, and I think that we've talked about it before. Health is the most important thing. Winning the game and then personal accomplishments third, you know, and wanting guys to stay health is the number one thing with these guys because we need Jared for the rest of the season throwing the ball like that. Trying to push him right now when he's only had five ups to go, it just, there's no way.
2: Liar! Liar! Oh, it's about winning the game, so you took the guy out who was dominating in favor of a bullpen who stinks and you lost anyway. Like, stop. You're the Pittsburgh Pirates. If your playoff hopes are hinging on Jared Jones, you're failing. You're failing. Like, Jared Jones is not, no disrespect, Jared, you're not deciding the Pirates' playoff fate. And oh, by the way, I get it. The guy had a major injury last year. But my God, is 5 to 7 more pitches where it could be decided whether he stays in or goes out changing anything? He had 77 pitches last night and they yanked him. 77! Like, what are we doing?
0: Don Kelly continued and talked about his interaction with Jared Jones after he took out Jones.
3: He knew, though. You know, coming off of surgery and him going five ups, I mean, we actually pushed him an extra inning there. He was throwing the ball so well. And that sucks, you know, for him and under normal circumstances. You know, perfect game, he'd continue to go, coming off of surgery and everything. We just can't push him there.
2: I hope when Don Kelly got back to his car, he found four flat tires in the parking lot. That's what I hope. That's your punishment for this. I don't believe a word you said at all. Let the guy decide for himself. How about that? How about you let a grown man make a grown man decision about what he wants for himself and let him pitch?
0: The disappointing thing for me, and for this to happen twice in one week, is insanity. But as a sporting society, we are focused more than ever on postseason success. And that is the ultimate mark, which diminishes the regular season. Rich, yep. When you have a long regular season, the way that Major League Baseball does, you have 162 games. The NBA obviously has gone through this. How do we make these regular season games, when we're playing 82 of them, mean something? What can mean something, and what I love about going to the ballpark as a big baseball fan, Zeno, is you might see something you've never seen before. And a perfect game has only been witnessed 24 times. To even give up on the hope that that could happen by yanking a guy and continuing this diminishing of the regular season, like, that's not good for fans either. This isn't good for anybody.
2: And here's the crazy part. We are an American society that has literally spent the last 48 hours chiding Christian Pulisic for walking off the field on his own in the middle of a game. We chided Jay Cutler for coming out of a game for injury. Mm-hmm. These are dudes that don't get to choose whether they stay in the game. Where's the Mike Messina? Going back to Joe Torre. No, stay in the dugout. Stay there. Stay there. I'm pitching. For once, I want to see a pitcher do that again. It's ridiculous. Tell him, no, you're not. Because it would have taken a herd of those Budweiser Clydesdales to pull me off the mound last night if I was Jerry Jones. You would have had to drag me. I would have thrown a fit like an 11-year-old, kicking and screaming. No, I'm not coming out. Stood on my own foot. No, not coming out. Nope, not doing it. Nope. Come and get me. That's it. I would have made that big of a stink. It's ridiculous that we are at this point where it's commonplace to be pulling dudes from perfect games. And nobody bats an eye at it.
0: Let me introduce you to Jacob Mizorowski, who, while he was not throwing a perfect game or a no-hitter when he did it, he told Pat Murphy, no, I'm staying in this game. And Murph, for the Milwaukee Brewers, went, all right, kid, let's see what you got. And you know what Miz did? Struck out the next two guys.
2: Yep. There you go. Go back. Go sit down, fat man. I got the rest of this.
0: Let me handle this.
2: That's all a pitcher needs to do.
0: I'll let you know. Yeah, I'll let you know when the bullpen can take over.
2: I mean, if I'm Jared Jones, hey, Skip, it's my career. It's my life. Okay? I want a shot at this. That's the end of the conversation. That's the end of the conversation.
0: Hopefully the next time this happens, that manager and that player actually let the thing play out.
2: So happy the Pirates lost last night. I'm so happy. It's karma. We deserve to lose.
0: Twice in 1 week is insanity, Zeno. How is this? I mean, good on those guys for working perfect games to that point, but let's see if they can finish them. Let's see if we can get history. Give us something positive to talk about.
2: Just take it pitch by pitch. I mean, it's 77 pitches. What, is his arm fall off at 85?
0: This isn't, letting somebody throw 148 pitches.
2: And for those of you who are young enough and don't remember, look up the name Dave Dravecki, a guy who refused to come out so much so his arm literally fell off. He threw till his arm broke and it had to be amputated. That was back in the 80s. Okay? I don't know if you know the story of Dave Dravecki.
0: I do not.
2: Okay, look it up in the break. But literally, he was on the mound, went to throw a pitch, and his arm snapped. And something went wrong, and they eventually had to amputate it. Okay. If that happens, again, maybe we can have conversations about it, but that the one in a million chance that happens. Let the guy pitch.
0: All right. Well, I'm going to go look up that story. I'm going to educate myself. You guys can do the same. But coming up next, it is Thursday. It means one thing. We go off the grid. That's coming up next. He's Mark Zeno. I'm Gabe Neitzel. This is ESPN Radio and the ESPN app.
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0: with Mark Zeno. It is Thursday here on the show. It is time to go off the grid.
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0: All right, Devin, what do we got today off the grid?
4: All right, this one is kind of taking social media by storm. It is a sad story, but we got to talk about it because it's everywhere. An Argentine flight instructor died after jumping from a small training plane midair near Toledo in central Argentina, leaving his 22-year-old student to land the aircraft alone. Prosecutors say 42-year-old Leandro Andres Bertazzo removed his headset and seatbelt, told the student, "You know what to do. You know what you have to do. Carry on." Then opened the Cessna's 150's door and leapt out. His body was later found in a nearby field. The director of the flying school where he worked said there had been no indication he planned to do this, while authorities have opened a judicial investigation, and the student, identified as Rosario, managed to bring the undamaged plane down safely despite being in shock. Imagine being the student pilot here. That would be that'd be a little bit of a reckoning there.
0: I don't know how I would handle that. Like, how could you possibly handle that? I couldn't believe what I just saw. Wait, what just happened?
5: That's exactly.
0: How am I by myself?
5: I mean, I'm not laughing at the situation, but like, it's just sheer like mania. That just, I'm visualizing watching a guy go, "You know what you got to do. I'll be right back." And then walk out the door, like at 12,000 feet, whatever it was. Yeah, man. I guess prior to number one would be lock in and get the damn plane on the ground, which he did successfully, thank God. But, man, that's got to be, that guy's not sleeping well. Let's just put it that way.
0: No, years of therapy to somehow get over that. Yes, and this is, to Devin's point, this story has been everywhere on social media.
5: It's funny because, honestly, it's the first I'm seeing it.
0: Oh, really? I saw this yesterday. I had to read it probably three or four times just to wrap my head around. Wait, he just grabbed his phone, said, "You know what to do," and then jumped out the plane? Crazy.
4: Yeah, from one plane to another planes, a U.S. federal judge has ruled that United Airlines must face a proposed class action lawsuit from passengers who say they paid extra for window seats only to find they were next to solid cabin walls with no actual windows. Judges in San Francisco rejected United's argument that a window merely describes the seat's position by the wall and not a guarantee of an outside view, pointing instead to United's own booking screens, ticket terms, and boarding passes as plausibly promising a real window to customers who pay for one. Zeno, has this ever happened to you where you think you're getting a window and it's just a wall?
5: To the window, to the wall. Sorry, you set it up right there.
0: Don't finish that.
5: No, I won't. Look, I'll say this much. Window seat's way overrated. That's number one. Aisle seat's much better.
4: I agree with that.
5: Window seat is way overrated.
4: You don't want to climb over people when you have to go to the bathroom.
5: Exactly. Bam. And I can't sit still that long. I need to stretch my legs. No, window seat's way overrated. That's number one. Number two, if you're like complaining because you don't, how often do you look at the window? When I did have a window seat, you look up. Oh, cool. It's the Grand Canyon. Huh, pretty good down there. Okay, I'm going to go back to what I'm doing. How long are you going to stare out the window? What are you? These are people who are trying to get something for nothing. Now, should you be charging extra for window seats to begin with? No. But I'm with United on this. Like, really? For the 8 seconds you're going to look out the window, what are you missing?
0: So I will defend window seats here for a moment because I'm somebody that just basically sleeps on the plane. I'm down. I'm out. I just lean up against the side. So
5: yeah, and then you got a stiff neck afterwards because you're like this the whole way.
0: Oh, yeah. It gets a little stiff, but yeah, sure. But it's better than...
5: Miserable.
0: I have an easier time sleeping on the window side than I do on the aisle side, and that's what I'm looking to do on a plane. I'm looking to sleep. If you say it's a window seat, yeah, it implies there's a window. Like, but stop trying to get away with stuff. Stop trying to just tell me that that's supposed to be...
5: There are some aisles that don't, like, directly have the window right there. Like, the window is, like, in between the seats. Does that count?
0: The seats?
5: Yeah.
0: Yeah, because you still have access to it where you can open and close it.
5: Oh, say, these people are whining. Stop it.
0: Sure. But also, I also don't want airlines to think they get away with anything.
5: Well, like, yes, should that's get away fair. With enough, yes, agreed.
0: All right, so
5: you shouldn't be charging extra for window seats anyway.
0: 100%. So if I am picking consumer or airline, I don't know what the consumer would have to be to make me choose and side with the airline. Anti-airline, they try to get away with way too much.
5: Yeah.
4: All right, doing a little off the grid here. Two 15-year-old boys in San Mateo used a Waymo self-driving car for a joyride, allegedly drinking alcohol and shooting water beads from toy gel guns out of the windows, only to have the autonomous vehicle itself turn them in. Waymo's remote operators monitoring interior cameras saw the behavior, directed the car to pull into the parking lot near El Camino Real and Highway 92, and locked it there while alerting police who surrounded the vehicle, removed the teens, and found toy blasters, pellets, and alcohol inside. Zeno, I know you say you wouldn't get in a Waymo, but do you like this idea of these bad kids, you know, getting justice?
5: Yeah, I'm very torn here. You couldn't buy me a Waymo. I would send it off a cliff. There was no way I would ever get in one. When I see them on the road, I kind of like swerve at them a little bit just to scare them, you know, and just so you see if I could throw them off. But it is kind of funny. You're getting this thing and the doors can lock and lock you in. Oh, hell no, man.
0: Yeah,
5: no way.
0: That's terrifying. That is terrifying.
5: This is vigilante justice. Oh, by the way, getting in a Waymo when you're hammered and drinking is probably the smart thing to do, isn't it? Why are you? I mean, they're 15. They shouldn't be drinking.
0: Yeah, that's
4: kind of the rub here, isn't
5: it? It's a 15 part. But you know, like if you're getting a Waymo because you've been drinking too much, I think that's exercising good decision making to a certain extent. But that's what Uber and taxis are for with a human.
0: I'm with you because I'm torn because it feels a little big brothery, right? Of yeah, these kids should face some punishment, but also just a self-driving car that can lock you in and just deliver their own type of justice. I don't like the sound of that. Nope. That doesn't feel great to me.
5: I'm out. See ya.
0: And we're out as well. He's Mark Zeno. I'm Gabe Knight. So the Rich Eisen Show is coming up next here on ESPN Radio and the ESPN app.
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21: 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I am coffeeed up, had my two cups. I am literally shaking. Lots of sugar as well, my friends. I've eaten a bunch of shortbread cookies today. I convinced myself they are fat-free and no calories. If your mind believes it, your body digests it that way. What do you think of that? That's some great logic, right? That's the only way I can actually eat like that and get away with it. But we got a lot to get into today. I'll tell you what, it's a beautiful July day. It's probably going to rain later on here. But there's a lot of talk in the NBA. We got baseball heading to the All-Star break. The NFL is always relevant, as amazing as that sounds. It is always relevant, 365 days a year. The World Cup, after a day off yesterday, continues today. France and Morocco, interesting fact. Five players on Morocco were born in France. How about that? And I have to be honest with you, I'm not a big soccer fan. Call it football if you want to be fancy. But I follow it enough. Like, I know enough about soccer. I don't sit there and want to watch every MLS, La Liga, Premier League match out there. But I do follow it. And yesterday, not being able to turn on any World Cup game, I felt empty. I did. I felt alone. I felt empty about it. We're going to get into the World Cup a little bit later on. But NBA, here's an interesting little story that came out that kind of caught my attention. And let me preface by telling you, I am a Mark Cuban fan. I like Mark Cuban. I've watched Shark Tank for years.
2: I think he's been good for basketball. I think he's been good for ownership of a sports team. He was kind of like the hip young guy that bought a team and sat in the stands with the fans in a T-shirt and jeans, and he would get upset at officiating. He would get himself fined left and right by the league. He would, you know, do little stunts, like worked in like a, you know, a fast food place or something. I remember there was something about him, and he worked in a fast food place and served the fans for some reason. He's done a lot of things, I think, that would be considered good as an owner in the NBA. He took over a Dallas Mavericks team that played in a terrible facility, was not exactly a hot spot landing zone for NBA free agents. No one wanted to go play for the Dallas Mavericks. And Mark Cuban changed the culture of the organization. State-of-the-art arena, state-of-the-art locker room. The facilities were beautiful. Made the Mavericks kind of a cool team, a cool organization. People wanted to go there. It culminated in them winning a championship with Dirk Nowitzki. And Cuban bought a team after he sold his internet holdings with broadcast.com, things like that. And he watched the Mavericks become a very, very valuable franchise. And then he went out and he decided to sell the majority stake in the team to the Adelson family. And Mark Cuban is now coming out in the Dallas Morning News reporting that he alleges that he has been kind of shut out from different opportunities with the team. And I'm not just talking about, for instance, player personnel decisions. And we know that he has come out and said that he had no knowledge of the Luka trade before it happened. He did not know it was going down. If he had known, he would have tried to put a stop to it. But this is a business decision where the Adelson family is looking to move the teams about 10 miles north of downtown Dallas to a former site of a mall and build a newer state-of-the-art arena. And what Cuban says, and he owns 27% of the Mavericks at this point, but indications are the Adelsons have the opportunity to buy 20% more from him after they bought, you know, the majority stake earlier. And he claims that he is entitled to receive some sort of, you know, he has some say, his businesses have some rights in terms of with the move and I guess with the new arena, things like that. And he's not getting that. He's being shut out. As much as I like Mark Cuban, and I think he's a pragmatic guy, and I follow him on social media, and I enjoy his conversations that he has with people, and he'll, you know, he'll react with fans, he'll talk to fans, but he also is a guy that will, I think, try to do good for people, okay? I'm not saying I align with him completely politically, and I really don't care, but when it comes to, like, prescription drugs, he wants to lower prices for Americans, and rightfully so, we pay a lot of money for our prescription medication in this country. And he wants to change that. He's doing a lot with that. I give him a ton of credit for that. But I think Mark Cuban has to realize something. He sold the majority stakes in the Dallas Mavericks. And that was his baby. I get it. But you sold it. Now, I don't know what the agreement is in terms of the fine print of that sale and what sort of rights he may have. But you chose who you sold this team to, right? Like, you chose the Adelson family probably because they had an unbelievable bid. Like, you're not selling low right now if you own a sports franchise. The valuation of teams in every one of these leagues, and I'm going to throw the WNBA in there, I'm going to throw the NHL in there, the valuation of sports teams right now are through the roof. All right, you want a great investment and you have billions of dollars, buy a team. I mean, the value of these teams just keeps growing, growing, growing because these TV contracts and revenue keep growing. So Mark Cuban sold out because he made billions of dollars selling the majority stake in the Mavericks. And he says that, you know, he apparently, when he made this deal, he had some rights in terms of, you know, decisions being made. And he's mad that he's been shut out. But if I'm buying a majority stake of a organization, and it doesn't have to just be a sports franchise, why would I not want to have the ultimate decision-making capability? And why would I want the guy that sold me his share of the team to still have some say? Like, it's my team. I paid billions of dollars for my team. I'm going to be the one to decide who I'm trading, who I'm keeping, who I'm drafting, what I do. Because it's my team. I bought it. Like, you can't be Mark Cuban and now own 27% of a team and think that you potentially have some ability to dictate who to be traded, who not to be traded. Like, yeah, it was stupid to trade Luka. We all knew it was stupid when they made that deal. But it's my team, and if the GM that I have installed as the person to make that decision decides on making a move, I don't think I need to run it past the previous owner, although he is a minority owner still, and get his approval to make a deal or not. If he wants that, I'll pay less for the team. Or that needed to be in the agreement as to the fact he would have that type of right. Now, he claims he does have some sort of right. I don't know if it's legal or not when it comes to, I guess, potentially moves being made. But again, if I'm going to buy a team, I'm not usually going to give the old owner the right to make decisions of now my team. And if Mark Cuban is unhappy with who he sold the team to, give back the billions. Not that they'll take it back because they bought and invested in a club that is only going to go up in valuation over the years. Does he have seller's remorse, I guess? Okay. Well, go cry in your mansion with the billions of dollars that you got for selling. Like, I honestly don't sympathize. I sympathize with somebody who maybe sold and they got taken advantage of, and maybe they were old or they weren't mentally fit to make the sale, and they made a sale and the buyer took advantage of them in terms of how much they paid. Okay, that's not the case here. It's not as if Mark Cuban didn't get fair market value for the Mavericks. It's not as if Mark Cuban took less money because somehow they duped him over. Mark Cuban got paid a lot of money for his shares of the Mavericks, and now he's crying that he doesn't have this say. The fine print says one thing, okay, and maybe you have some rights in terms of being, you know, your businesses are part of this agreement and blah, blah, blah, continue. But, you know, an agreement to continue running basketball operations, that doesn't make a lot of sense to me. Because if you are the Adelson family, then why exactly would you allow him to keep doing that? I don't think you would. It's just bizarre to me. It honestly is bizarre to me. And the Dallas Mavericks, yes, I don't think that they are going in the right. I know Flags seems to be a heck of a player. I think he's a difference-making type of player. They lucked out to get the first pick. You lose Luka, who, by the way, is a tremendous talent, but you bring in Flag. Okay, that's fine. And I think that maybe helps them out a bit in terms of where they go direction-wise, because you could build around a young superstar like that. Okay, it works out. It's not like they're, you know, the cupboard's empty. It's not bare. But I don't think the Mavericks are in good hands right now. Okay, I don't. I think they were obviously in better hands in terms of figuring out how to be better when Mark Cuban was owning the team. Absolutely, I think that. But, you know, that seller's remorse that Mark Cuban kind of seems to have, it's, I don't sympathize with this at all. I really don't. I mean, why sell then? He's a young guy. Here's the thing about it. Like, I understand when, you know, Paul Allen's estate sells the Seahawks, it's because the man passed away, okay? Like, I get that. Or, you know, you have a Donald Sterling situation where you're forced to sell the team because of things you've done. Okay, I get that. Or somebody is very old and the mental capacity is not there. Yeah, sell the team. Mark Cuban looks pretty good to me. Mark Cuban's not really an old guy. Mark Cuban can continue owning that team and continue running it if he wanted this power and this ability to make these decisions. But the Dallas Mavericks are right now in a crossroads, big time. And I think he kind of sees this, and here's what I think plays a role in all of this. You know, for Mark Cuban, his reputation in Dallas is great, right? Again, Mark Cuban took a downtrodden franchise that had nothing going in its favor, and he put the money, he put the resources into it, and he built them into a very, very respectable team. A place where fans flock there, they sell out, they make money. Players want to go play in Dallas. We, you know, it's a tax-free state when it comes to income tax. And you have great facilities. Dallas is a great city. Why not? It's a good place to go play. He made that, right? He made this a comfortable place for people to want to go to. And his reputation in that city is very positive because of the fact he did that. But I think what's happening now is there is anger in Dallas at Mark Cuban because of the fact he sold the team to Adelson and Dumont. And they're not popular right now because they traded off Luka Doncic and they haven't exactly put together a team that seems to be heading in the right direction. So there's obviously negativity in regards to them. Well, who sold the team to them? That's right, it's Mark Cuban. So fans who are mad at Adelson and Dumont naturally would then get mad at Mark Cuban because he's the one that handed the team to them. And I think for Mark Cuban, who again has a very, very good reputation in Dallas for all he's done, the last thing he wants is for people to have a sour taste in their mouth when the name Mark Cuban comes up. Oh, yeah, that guy, man, he sold this team to these guys. You know, he sold it to this family. Why would he do that to us? Why would he put us in the hands of ownership that doesn't seem to know what they're doing? I think that's kind of playing a role here, where you want to kind of wash your hands clean of a situation, but you want to be viewed in a positive manner. And right now, people are going to be upset at Cuban because of the fact Dumont and Adelson are running this team potentially into the ground because he sold to them. I wonder if that's playing a role in why Mark Cuban has obviously come out here and said negative things about them, and there's going to be a legal battle here and things like that. How much of it is seller's remorse in the fact that it's kind of hurt him in the community because it's because of him they are in charge? LeBron, guess what? Another day goes by. No new news on LeBron James. But are we starting to think more and more he's heading to one city over others? We'll get to that next. We are just underway on a beautiful Thursday. Dan Schwartzman in for Rich. It's the Rich Eisen Show on ESPN Radio, the ESPN app, SiriusXM, Channel 80.
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Dan Schwartzman in for Rich on this Thursday on ESPN Radio. LeBron James has not made his decision yet from yesterday to today. I was really hoping he would, just because, I mean, I think we all want to get past this. I'm just kidding. I knew he wasn't going to make a decision yet. This is going to play out as long as possible because I think LeBron enjoys the spotlight here. He kind of enjoys this, right? He likes it when people have to hold their breath, wondering where he's going to go. He's going to milk this as long as he can. Why not? It's kind of his last hurrah, right? How much longer does LeBron have? It's probably his last year. And look, could he play multiple years? Yes. He's in incredible shape, okay? This is not the battered, broken down 41-year-old that we are accustomed to seeing.

0: sports that has no business continuing to play, and the only reason why they're playing is because they want a paycheck. No, LeBron James is still a really, really good player. But here's the thing you have to think about. Most people, when they get to a certain age and they've played at a high level, the decline is not gradual. It's like you fall off a cliff. Like Kobe was going along, signed that two-year, $48.5 million extension, I think it was, and then fell off a cliff in terms of not being able to stay healthy, right? I remember that. And it was hard to see Kobe playing out there, and it was different. He clearly had aged out there on the court, played a long time, came into the league at 17 years old. And for LeBron, we haven't seen that decline. It's been very, very subtle, right? And you could even say the decline is more him changing the way he plays to a point, maybe a little bit more self-preservation, a little bit more of a team concept type of guy out there. Still putting up really solid numbers, don't get me wrong. But you have to kind of think, is this decline of LeBron's going to continue in a very subtle manner, slightly here, slightly there, to by the time he hangs it up next off season potentially, or maybe two off seasons for now, who knows when it'll be, he's still averaging 20 points, 19 points, 18 points. That's low for him, still really good for others, obviously. But is that what we're going to see from LeBron, or are we going to see a season here with some load management where LeBron somehow gets hurt, he plays 30 games, clearly not the same player, the knees are bothering him, he's clearly slower on the court. It's just sad to see him play like this, right? We know how great LeBron is. We've seen LeBron James. I'm 47 years old. I remember when he came into this league. I have seen the highlights of LeBron. LeBron at his best is potentially the greatest player we've ever seen. He's clearly the most physically talented player we've ever seen. Again, I'm not saying he's the greatest player. I'm saying physically he's the most talented player we've ever seen. That size, that ability, the strength, the finesse, the passing, the basketball IQ, the vision on the court, his ability to just do whatever he wants on a court, regardless of who's guarding him. No one can physically do what he has done. He's just different. He has an incredible God-given ability, and he was blessed with an incredible physique to be able to accomplish it. I was talking to a pro athlete once, an NFL player. And, you know, a great relationship. And I said, you know, you've worked very hard, no question about it, to get to where you are, had an unbelievable career, but you're also lucky to be 6'4", have incredible twitch muscle reflexes, and be able to have a 45-inch vertical when you were young. Like, I wasn't blessed with that. I'm like 5'11", 6 feet tall. I cannot jump 45 inches in the air from a standing position. I don't have the twitch muscles to do it. I was not blessed with that ability. I was not given that athletic ability. And we had this long conversation. It's like, I work hard. I'm like, yes, of course you work hard. I'm not saying you haven't worked hard. I'm not saying that you haven't put the time in. What I'm saying is you had an incredible foundation to build on. Okay? I don't have that foundation. I wasn't blessed to be a professional athlete. Now, some people will go beyond their physical limitations, like a Jalen Brunson or a Nikola Jokic, right? Like, I look at Jokic, I'm like, man, what a dad bod. And then I watch him on the court, I'm like, man, that guy's slow. And then I see he's put up 30, 15, and 15. I'm like, wow, that's incredible. Even Luka, right? Like, Luka lost some weight last year and slimmed up, but Luka for a little bit was not looking like the million-dollar athlete here, right? Six-pack ripped, blah, blah, blah. But LeBron James is godly when it comes to physical ability and what he has. 6'9", fast, can jump, do this, do that. It's the complete package. And teams right now are out there vying for LeBron as that missing piece. And the sales pitch to LeBron has to be, you are the guy that's going to take us from being a really good team to making us the best team. We are the best team in the league because you have arrived. Like, you are the missing link. We've completed the puzzle. We cannot find that one piece. We're searching around the room. We've looked under the couch, under the rug. We cannot find it. And wham, there's that piece right there. And you are that piece. That's the sales pitch. LeBron's not going to a team that is three players away from competing, right? He's not going to do that. He's going to go to a team that, with him, they are probably considered the favorite to win the NBA title. Because at his age, why would you want to go to a place that is, quote-unquote, rebuilding? You're not. So what does that mean? Well, Golden State's kind of hanging on to that dynasty. It's the ending days of that dynasty, and they look at it and say, okay, you know what? We bring in LeBron. We have one last hurrah. Steph's not getting any younger. Draymond's not getting any younger. We add LeBron into that mix, and he will put us over the top that one last time before we bow out and have to build a new team here and move on from Steph and Draymond and bring in the next generation of young talent and hope that we can build a second dynasty. Minnesota looks and say, hey, we have Edwards. We have talented guys here. We just need LeBron. You slot right in, and you are the guy that will put us over the top in the West. We'll beat the Spurs. We'll beat OKC, and it's because of you. We win a championship. We raise a banner for the first time, and you ride off into the sunset as a hero. And then there's the Philadelphia 76ers, who had the process. People in Philly trusted the process. They lost a heck of a lot of games in pursuit of the process, as they call it. And it did work to a point. They landed Joel Embiid. They landed Ben Simmons at the time. They landed talented players with the belief that all that losing leading to high draft picks would lead to them actually winning a title. It hasn't worked out that way, and they're at a crossroads, right? What do you do? How do you keep it going? How do you add to Tyrese Maxey, who is a tremendous talent, Joel Embiid when he plays, and that's the key phrase, unfortunately, when he plays, because he doesn't play very often, sadly, because he's hurt a lot. You bring in Jaylen Brown from Boston in a trade where, at least on paper, Philly got the better of that deal, right? Paul George and four draft picks, two firsts, two seconds, for a guy who averaged 29 points a game, a guy who's won a ring, hey, by all means, sign me up. He's 29 years old. A lot of talent there. You can fit his $53 million contract. Okay, great. And now you say, what else do we need to complete this puzzle? And that's where LeBron James comes in. Now, does he want to go to Philly? Possibly. Philly's a really, really good basketball town. I worked 4.5 years in Philly. Well, the things about Philly that I'm not crazy about, one thing I'll tell you is they are really good fans. Flyers have a great fan base. The Eagles have an amazing fan base. The Phillies have a good fan base. And the Sixers have a real classic fan base. They were there for the Moses Malone, Dr. J years. They kind of left during that process because why are you paying to watch a 10-72 team? You're not going to pay for that, nor should you. It was kind of a joke. It was sad. And now you throw in the fact that they are good again, winning 50-plus games here and there. Fans are back. They'll pack the arena. But where do they go from here? Yeah, Jaylen Brown, it's still a fun show, right? It's worth the price of admission. You're going to pay to go watch the Sixers because Tyrese, Embiid, Brown, pretty darn good threesome there. That's a really impressive group of players. And then you add LeBron to that mix. Here's the question, though. LeBron, to me, is not a selfish player. I never thought of LeBron as being a selfish player. But is there enough ball to go around? Right? Like, if Embiid's playing, he's got to have the basketball in his hands. He's a tremendous player. Jaylen Brown's not coming over there to average 15 points a game as a role player. Tyrese Maxey, who's established himself as one of the top players in this league, a big-time scorer, how much is he willing to relinquish, right? I mean, the last 3 years, he's averaged 26, 26, and 28 points a game. How much is he willing to give up for LeBron James? As unselfish a player as LeBron is, how does he slot in there? Is LeBron James going to show up there and, you know, play 20 minutes a game and give you 12 points? Is that what he wants? Is that worth it? I don't think so. Like, you still have a reputation to uphold, right? You're LeBron James. You're potentially the greatest player in history. You're the highest scorer in the history of the NBA, over 40,000 points. No one's ever done that. And who knows if anybody will for a long time. Longevity is a really hard thing to do in any league. Staying healthy enough to put up 40,000-plus points. But the reputation when people see LeBron James is he's a superstar player. Does LeBron James want to take a back seat? What was that famous quote? I think it was Joe DiMaggio. And at like, you know, 36, 37 with bum knees and he's out there and he's hustling and somebody says, why do you do it? And Joe said, because there's a kid out there coming to watch me play for the first time. And, you know, I got to be Joe DiMaggio. I can't be a guy half, you know what, you know, I can't be playing at half speed. Because in their mind, then Joe DiMaggio is not a great player. And I think LeBron's probably similar in that sense. Like LeBron James isn't going somewhere to be an afterthought. He's not going somewhere to be a bench player, a role player. He's won championships. Because when young Stevie and Johnny go to watch their first NBA game and daddy's telling them, oh my goodness, that LeBron James, man. Woo! You should have seen him in his prime. He was unstoppable. And little Timmy's there at 10 years old going, that guy? The one sitting on the bench? That guy who keeps passing the ball? You're telling me he was the best player in the NBA for 20 years? I don't see it. That's my Timmy voice for a 10-year-old. I apologize. But that's the whole point here. LeBron James isn't going to embarrass himself. Okay, so if LeBron decides that he wants to go play with his buddy Tyrese Maxey, he wants to go play with his buddy Jaylen Brown, and he's got contacts with that team, that organization, who exactly is going to give up something so LeBron can be LeBron? It's hard to be an alpha male and then take a step back. Very few people can do that. So when he picks a landing spot here, he's got to pick very carefully. A place like Miami, they just brought in Giannis. Is there room for LeBron with Bam and Giannis? I think there is. LeBron can be LeBron there. If he goes to Minnesota with Edwards, I think he can be LeBron there. Golden State, possibly. Probably, yes. Cleveland with Donovan Mitchell, I think he can be LeBron. I just don't know if there's enough basketball to go around in Philly for LeBron James to be LeBron James. And again, he's not going to a place where he's taking a back seat. It's not happening. He doesn't have to do that. LeBron is holding the cards here, right? These teams that have expressed interest in LeBron James that are holding their breath right now, hoping he picks them. They're going to make the sales pitch, or they've already made a sales pitch to LeBron James, saying, please come here and help us. We're going to win a championship. You'll add to your ring total, and then you can go retire, okay? LeBron can dictate terms to them. He doesn't need them because he has options. So if you're LeBron, I think the biggest question you're going to ask of the Philadelphia 76ers is, okay, explain to me how this is going to work. Diagram to me how this is going to work. Because I'm looking at a team right now with one guy averaging 28 points a game last year. I'm looking at another guy who averaged 29 points a game last year, and I'm looking at a guy who averaged 27 points a game last year. 28 being Maxey, 29 being Brown, 27 being Embiid. So that's like 80-some-odd points there amongst three guys. Where are my 20 points fitting in? How am I going to score 20 points? How am I helping without embarrassing myself and being a third or fourth fiddle when my name is LeBron James? You got to look at that and take that into consideration. And that's why, although I do think if I am a betting man, which I am not because I'm cheap, my two choices are Cleveland or Philadelphia. Now, sentimentally, it's probably Cleveland, right off into the sunset from where it all started, your hometown. You're very close to Akron, Ohio, with being in Cleveland, the team that drafted you. You left, you upset them, they were burning your jerseys, you came back, you won a championship, okay, yeah, fantastic. It's been an incredible story for LeBron James in Cleveland. I'm just not so sure that Philly makes sense for the legacy and, of course, the, I guess, ego of LeBron James. Now, this is a topic that has been covered by a lot of people. And, you know, everybody's guessing as to where he can go, where he should go, things like that. And when you look at LeBron James and the fact that he can still play and make a difference, the other thing about LeBron James is he brings eyes. People watch for LeBron James, right? People show up to watch LeBron. Now, here's the thing. This is probably going to be the last year you can actually go to an arena and watch LeBron James play. Very soon, you're going to be watching LeBron on NBA Classics, okay? I hate to put it that way because it's incredible to me to think that that kid out of Akron, Ohio, is going to retire. It's over because it makes us feel older because we were there for day one, and now here we are 23 years later, and by the end of this, 24 or so years later, going, my goodness, all those years went by, and I'm older too now. And I followed his entire career. But it's going to be incredibly interesting to see where he goes. I will tell you this. I do believe he will stay and go, or not stay, but he will come back to the Eastern Conference. I do believe LeBron will be playing for an Eastern Conference team because I think the path to an NBA Finals is a bit easier than the West. I don't think you want to deal with the gauntlet of OKC and San Antonio. While the Knicks are NBA champions, I don't even think they're the favorites in the Eastern Conference next year. Should they be? Maybe. But Cleveland's a good team. And this, by the way, is pre-LeBron going anywhere. Cleveland's a good team. Indiana's a good team. Philly's a good team. Boston's a good team. The Knicks are a good team. And then you throw LeBron either in Cleveland or Philly. That probably puts them over the top in terms of being the favorite preseason-wise heading into the season. As crazy as that sounds, that's probably the situation where wherever LeBron James decides to go, especially in the Eastern Conference, they will be the favorite team heading into the season, regardless of, you know, the Knicks having been champions and having that memorable playoff run. As great as it was, if you're a Knicks fan, they will probably not be the favorites. LeBron's not going to the Knicks. They already won a championship. Where he goes will be the favorite. All right, Major League Baseball last night. There are some very, very interesting storylines. What's the value of a no-hitter? What's the value of a perfect game? Do fans still care? And I bring it up because I'm not so sure baseball teams care anymore. Why do I say that? I will tell you next. Dan Schwartzman on a Thursday in for Rich. It's the Rich Eisen Show on ESPN Radio, the ESPN app, SiriusXM, Channel 80.
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0: Public address announcer Guy Junker just announced Mason Montgomery on the mound, and this crowd greeted that announcement with a cascade of boos. They're still not happy because Jared Jones was pitching a perfect game through six innings.
1: And that is courtesy of Sports Radio 93.7. The Fan, Jared Jones, being removed from last night's Pirates-Braves game after six innings in the midst of a perfect game. Dan Schwartzman in for Rich, the Rich Eisen Show, ESPN Radio, the ESPN app, SiriusXM Channel 80. 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This guy has a perfect game. How many guys have the opportunity through six innings to say, I have a perfect game going? If he's at about 90-some-odd pitches, I get it. You pull him out, I guess. Remember, he missed all of last year because of the fact that he had not Tommy John surgery, but something similar. He was out the 8 to 12 months, missed the year. He's back. This was, I believe, his eighth start of the year. But he was at 77 pitches. And I understand guys aren't built the way they used to be. Like Nolan Ryan would throw 300 innings a year. Like you would throw 25 complete games in a year. You know, there weren't pitch counts. No one cared about that stuff. I think that was kind of abusive to a pitcher. Yes. But on the other hand, are we coddling guys to the extreme now? Are more guys getting hurt because we don't allow them to build up the arm strength? Or guys are throwing a lot harder now than they used to, right? So maybe because we're throwing harder, putting more strain on our arms, maybe guys can't go as long. And you do have to worry about injuries. You don't want a guy to miss another year. He's coming off a serious surgery. I get it. But 77 pitches through six innings is incredibly economical, right? That's economical. That's 13 pitches an inning. But the argument that I guess you can make is if he threw another 13 pitches in the seventh inning and got through it and had a perfect game through seven, and now he's at 90 pitches, what do you do? The dilemma is at what point are you going to pull him out? Because if he gets through seven at 90 pitches and he's got a perfect game going, do you let him go to 100 pitches into the eighth? And if he gets through the eighth inning at 100 pitches and he's got a perfect game, are you going to pull him there or do you have to let him go out and try to finish the darn thing? And then if he starts struggling into a 3-2 count here and a 3-2 count there, and he's at 120 pitches with two outs in the ninth, what are you doing? You see what I'm saying? So I do understand to a point Don Kelly, the Pirates manager, has a dilemma on his hands, right? Because at 77 pitches through six, it's economical for most guys, especially ones not coming off injuries and didn't miss a whole season. But at some point, he's going to have to make that decision. And every time a pitcher has something going on, like a no-hitter or a perfect game, and a manager's going to be thrust into that situation of what to do, Johan Santana comes up, okay? I don't know if you remember when Johan Santana was in the midst of a no-hitter for the Mets. The Mets, by the way, I believe at that point, had never had a no-hitter in the franchise's history. And Johan Santana has a no-hitter going. And he's at like 100 pitches. And at this point, no-hitters meant something. Perfect games meant something. So he wasn't going to be pulled out. I think he ended up throwing, and I'm not kidding, like 140 pitches. Something. It was an unbelievable number like that. Now, Ryan, you can look it up for me if you get a chance, but I think Johan Santana was at like 140 pitches when he threw his no-hitter. It was a lot of pitches. And he ended up finishing the no-no. He got the no-hitter. It was great. But if you look at his career after that no-hitter, Johan Santana really was never the same player. And I don't know if I'm going to attribute it to one game where he's throwing like 140 pitches in a no-hitter, 130 pitches or whatever it was. But it comes to a point where you say, okay, in pursuit of the no-hitter or in pursuit of the perfect game, did we ruin the guy? Did we overdo it? So Santana was on a 115-pitch limit, and he finished the game with 134 pitches. Today, no one's throwing 134 pitches in a game. It's just not happening. That's like a ridiculous number. But he got, and by the way, even a 115-pitch limit today, you don't have guys with 115 pitches. So obviously after this game, and the Pirates went on to lose it, by the way, 3-0. even though Jones threw six innings of a perfect game. Don Kelly was peppered by the media for obvious reasons, and he was asked what the interaction was like with Jared Jones when he went there and took him out.
2: He knew, though. Coming off of surgery and him going five ups, I mean, we actually pushed him an extra inning there. He was throwing the ball so well, and that sucks, you know, for him and under normal circumstances. You know, perfect game, he'd continue to go, coming off of surgery and everything. We just can't push him there.
1: I'm wrestling here. I am absolutely wrestling with this in my mind. Because on one hand, I love baseball. Baseball is my favorite sport. If anybody asks me, what's your favorite sport? It's baseball. And I consider myself a traditionalist. I hate this runner on second and extra innings. I hate that. I've come around on the pitch, you know, the pitch clock. I've come around on, the replay, because I think umpiring is not the best. It's a very hard thing to do anyway, but it's not the best. I'm glad that they now have some help with the video replay. And I get that you have to take care of a guy's health. I completely understand that. But in a situation where a guy is throwing a perfect game, and most likely he will never be in this situation again. He's not Sandy Koufax. He's not Nolan Ryan. He's not Justin Verlander. This is his big thing, right? This is like Galarraga when he had that perfect game going for the Tigers and then got robbed by that Jim Joyce call. Remember that? Yeah, that was a terrible thing. I wish they had replayed then. He'd be in the record books as having a perfect game. But for Don Kelly, as I said to start the segment, the problem for him is at some point he is going to have to take him out of this game. And maybe the thought was, let's just take him out after six, because what's the point? He goes another inning? Okay. I need another quality inning, right? I mean, it's a 0-0 game at this point. No one has scored. Our bats have been silent. We've mustered up, what, six hits at this point? And he gives me another inning or an inning in a third or an inning in two-thirds, I'm going to have to take him out. I can't allow him to just go on and on and on with no pitch count because of the fact he's throwing a perfect game. But as a baseball traditionalist and a purist, I'm thinking, my goodness, he's got a perfect game going. You got to let him complete it. You got to put him in the record book. If you actually look at the number of guys who have thrown perfect games in the storied, incredibly lengthy history of baseball, it's not a lot of guys. It's not like this happens all the time. No hitters happen, obviously, a heck of a lot more. But a perfect game is a different story because it's not just you not allowing a hit, not walking a batter. It's your team not making any errors. You see, you actually rely on your team to help. No pass balls. You're not hitting a batter. Everything has to go, well, perfectly. So I'm going to tell you right now, as a baseball purist and traditionalist, that I am not happy, but I absolutely understand why this happened. I don't like it, but I get it. If Jones was a workhorse guy that gives me, if he's Gerrit Cole before Tommy John surgery, then absolutely Gerrit Cole's getting 120 pitches to pitch a perfect game. Justin Verlander in his prime is getting 120 pitches to throw a perfect game. But Jared Jones isn't getting that. Speaking of pitchers, Tarek Skubal, what is the situation and why is he on the trade block? Dan Schwartzman in for Rich. It's the Rich Eisen Show on ESPN Radio.
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21: 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Baseball, All-Star Game coming up about a week. Week after? It's coming up. We're past the halfway point of the baseball season in terms of number of games, well past it now. Teams have played 90-plus games at this point. And the trade deadline continues to garner a lot of interest. And one of the reasons is you have a legit top-of-the-rotation ace. In fact, a guy that's won two straight Cy Young Awards is available from all indications. Tarek Skubal is available. Not even going to be. Apparently, he's available. And here's the thing that really just gets me about all this. This is what bothers me. I understand if you're a small market team and you don't have the revenue and the resources to sign a guy that is going to cost you. Let's be realistic here. Skubal's going to make, what, like $50 million a year, right? He's due for a contract. I think Scott Boras is his agent. He's 29 years old. He won't be 30 years old until, you know, November. Skubal's come back from this injury, and he's still a heck of a pitcher. You know, he's still, you know, forget win-loss records anymore. He's got an ERA hovering right at 3. He's striking out more than a batter in an inning. His whip is under 1. He's obviously as good as they get, and he's a lefty. And he's been a dominant player. He is legitimately maybe the best pitcher in baseball right now. The last 2 years have been utterly ridiculous, his dominance. He's lost 10 games in 2 years. He's won 31 games. And it comes down to this more than anything else. Why is he even available? Like, this is what I don't understand in this whole equation. Why is Skubal available? When did Detroit become this small market team that can't financially compete? Yeah, Detroit's not New York. It's not L.A. It's not Chicago. I get that. But are they a team that's crying for money that they can't pay its best player what he's worth? A guy that has been dominant for 3 straight seasons? Or 2.5? Remember, in 2023, he only really pitched half a season. But over the last 2 years, he has been nothing but dominant. You can't keep him? In the day and age where more teams are making the postseason because of the wild cards, you're really not out of it, right? Like, Detroit's not out of this. They could go on a run and get that last wild card slot. It's not inconceivable. It's actually fairly possible. But why is he available? Because you don't want to pay him. He's going to be a free agent. He's represented by a guy who goes for every dollar he can get, because that's what agents do. But when did Detroit, a team, by the way, that's given Prince Fielder back in the day a big contract, didn't work out. They offered Juan Gonzalez back in the day a massive contract. He didn't take it because, well, he didn't want to be in Detroit. By the way, it didn't work out for him. But if you're not willing to spend your money on a 29-year-old with 2 Cy Young Awards, who's already in your rotation, came up through your system, you nurtured him, brought him up. If this isn't the guy you hand a big contract to, well, I don't know who you give it to. Like, what's the question mark here that makes you say, I don't want to keep him? See, that's my dilemma here. He's not old, right? You give him a 5, 6, 7, 8-year deal, he's not old. In today's baseball, yes, you pay for a back end of a deal where it's probably not going to work out in your favor for the success in the front and slash middle part of a contract. But if this isn't the guy to give the money to, who are you keeping it for? Because there's nobody better. Like, what's the dream here? Shohei Ohtani is not becoming a free agent where you say, I let Tarek Skubal go because I had a chance to sign the greatest player in the history of baseball. If that's the case, I totally understand it. Okay, I let Skubal go because I signed Shohei Ohtani. Makes absolutely perfect sense to me. But how many guys in today's baseball world are you paying more money than Tarek Skubal? Like, what are the names? You know, Aaron Judge is older and potentially breaking down. You're not letting a Skubal go for a Judge at this point in terms of saving money. And Judge ain't available. He's got years left on his Yankee deal. Are they saving money for when McGonagall is going to become available? They're going to have to sign him to a big long-term deal. And he's really good, by the way. But that's just too forward-thinking. Who are you going to give this money to when you let Skubal walk because you're going to trade him because you don't want to pay him this offseason? And I know some people are like, well, you know, how about you get rid of him in a trade, you bring in a bunch of prospects, and then you give him the big contract in the offseason? I don't think that's how it's going to work. I don't think that's the rationale behind Skubal here, and I don't think there's some handshake agreement under the table where it's like, yeah, all right, guys, I'm going to leave. Trade me to a contender so I can try to win this year, and then I'll re-sign next, in the offseason. And I get that you have this uncertainty about a potential work stoppage in baseball. I understand that. But every team has to deal with that. This isn't something unique to Detroit. And by the way, I do believe there will be a lockout because everything you read coming from the owner's side in terms of what they're offering is mind-blowingly bad. Like, if you want to sign a free agent from another team, you can only sign up to a five-year deal. If he stays with his team, it's going to be a six-year deal. There's going to be a salary cap. There's an international draft. No high school player. I mean, everything they've thrown out there is leading to the point where they're telling us, as baseball fans, we actually want a lockout. We are throwing out just absolutely horrendous, horrendous terms of a potential CBA that we know the Players Association will never agree to because we actually want a lockout to change the economics of baseball. That's exactly what's happening here, by the way, because there's no way the owners can believe what they're throwing out there makes any sense, and it's going to actually lead to an agreement. Like, usually you are somewhat differentiating on certain terms, right? Like, yeah, I want this, you want that. We're kind of close. Let's meet in the middle. Sounds good. Done. We're nowhere near even close, at least from what has come out publicly, as being tossed around by the owners. And so here's the issue. I think for a Detroit, what they're thinking is, well, if we give Skubal a 10-year deal at 40 mil a year, but we wait 1 year and we potentially lose him. Is other teams, you know, what's the situation? Is it only going to be where he can sign up to a six-year deal or a five-year deal? And why would we have to give more than that? We don't want to be stuck in a Juan Soto-type contract that the Mets are stuck in for, 15 years or a 13-year deal like Bryce Harper has, these ridiculous long-term deals. Those are ridiculous, by the way. But even with the uncertainty, you have to take a shot here, right? You have to show commitment to the fan base. Detroit is a classic baseball city. It's got unbelievable tradition, unbelievable history. It's a city that is revitalized, right? I mean, Detroit was left for dead, I hate to say, but it was. When the car industry in America collapsed, Detroit collapsed. The population of Detroit was actually at some point over 1 million people. It's less now. Places were left abandoned. Beautiful buildings were left abandoned. I went to a Final Four in Detroit 15, 16, 17 years ago. I don't even remember when it was, like 17 or 16 years ago. I was in Detroit for a Final Four. And I'll tell you something. They had us out in Dearborn, Michigan. They bussed us in for the games to the arena. They didn't want us staying in Detroit. And as you're driving around downtown Detroit, you're looking up at 35-floor abandoned buildings. It was bizarre. It was like a futuristic world where things were just, you know, people just weren't there anymore. Like, I haven't been to a major city where you look up and there's like a 35-floor abandoned building. I know L.A.'s got those buildings with all the graffiti on it that never were finished. Here and there, you have a couple of things here and there. But the reality was, in Detroit, it was like, wow, how are these buildings abandoned? But that's changed. A lot of that, that's changed. They've really pumped a lot of money into that downtown. They've revitalized it. They've put in new industry. It's not just a car place. And it's a different place. You know, Tiger Stadium, as classic and great as it was, they replaced it. They put in a brand new stadium. It's beautiful. It's a great place to watch baseball. But when you show no commitment to putting the best product out there because you're literally going to trade away your best player because you don't want to pay him, what message are you sending your fan base? That's what I don't understand. What message are you sending? Well, we want you to keep buying tickets and spending your money to watch this product, but we're not willing to take that money and put it back into the team by keeping our best player. And that's the biggest head scratcher as to why I don't get it and why I'd love to get the answer. Not from the GM. The GM is really just kind of a puppet of ownership, right? But where's the owner to give us a rational reason as to why you're going to get rid of a, you know, the last 2 years he's the best pitcher in baseball. There's no question about it. Like Paul Skenes has a good argument too. But what we're arguing is 1 and 1A, right? Like, no one's going to put Tarek Skubal outside their top two or three of best pitchers in baseball between 2024 and 2025. Because if you do, I don't think you really know baseball. Dominance, absolute dominance. And for what's considered today's game, it's he's an innings eater, 192, 195 innings. Yeah, it's not quite like the Verlanders. You look at his stats now that he's retiring and he threw 230 innings a couple of years for Houston. And Detroit, I get it. It's a different time. But anybody today that gives you 200 innings pitched in a season is considered a workhorse. It's, again, just mind-blowing, and I would love to understand this. But that said, Detroit's going to get a lot for him. And this goes one of two ways. How many times have we seen a trade that just does not work out? It doesn't matter who the prospects are because they're nothing more than prospects. And sometimes prospects turn out to be great players, and teams may regret having given up a great player for a rental. Look at the New York Mets, right? Pete Crow Armstrong is one of the most electrifying young players in baseball. He's 24 years old, and he is a heck of a baseball player. Pete Crow Armstrong is well on his way to being a superstar in this league. Well, the Mets had him, and they traded him for a rental of Javi Baez, okay? Didn't really work out, right? And now they get to watch Pete Crow Armstrong just tear it up with the Cubs. Another time, though, you look at other deals, like Christian Yelich when he got dealt by the Marlins to the Brewers. Lewis Brinson was one of the big guys in that trade. Well, it hasn't worked out. None of the prospects that were brought back in the deal have amounted to anything. So you gave up Christian Yelich for nothing. So either when you trade Tarek Skubal, you are going to get good prospects and maybe young major league players. But you better cross your fingers and hope that it works out in your favor, because a lot of times when you trade an established superstar, two-time Cy Young Award winner, for prospects or young players, the chances are it's not going to work out in your favor. And you're going to receive pennies on the dollar, because I don't care if he's ranked on ESPN's list as the number four prospect in baseball. Honestly, that's meaningless. Meaningless. So, hey, Detroit, you want to get rid of your top player? By all means, do so. It's your right. But you better make sure that in 5 years from now, whatever return you get for Tarek Skubal at 29 years old, fans of that team are going to say, you know what? We got good value for him. And chances are they're not going to be saying that. Maybe there is an answer as to why he is available. We're going to find out. Keith Law, senior writer at The Athletic, big baseball mind. He is going to join us next. It is a Thursday here. Dan Schwartzman in for Rich. 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

0: 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Baseball talk. Love it. My favorite sport. Not that old, but I do love baseball. Baseball has done wonders this year. Ratings are up, attendance is up, and it's just a great product, and hopefully it doesn't lead to a lockout. Trade deadline is not coming up immediately, but it's starting to boil a little bit. Names, teams, where could guys go, how they would help, that's coming up. Baseball draft as well is making some noise. That's right here as well. And that's become a little bit bigger every single year in terms of, you know, the guys you kind of know a bit more from college baseball, the high school guys becoming bigger names. The White Sox on the clock with that number one pick. Keith Law, senior writer at The Athletic, joining us. And, Keith, I've been talking about Tarik Skubal, the biggest name potentially available by the trade deadline. And the question that I maybe hope you can answer is this. He's 29 years old. Clearly, over the last couple of years, probably the most dominant pitcher in baseball. Detroit's not exactly a small market team that can sit there and cry poverty. Well, why is he available then?
1: Because he, well, two things. One, they're eight games under 500. Somehow they're in fourth place in that division, which the whole division seems to be upside down at this point. But also, he is a Scott Boras client, has been for a while. I don't know exactly when he signed up with Boras. But Boras almost never does extensions with teams. His philosophy is that players get the highest salaries or highest, largest contracts by going to free agency. And also each player, particularly each star that Boras takes to

0: free agency further pulls up the salaries and contracts for stars in the next class and the next class after that. And so by taking Skubal, multiple Cy Young awards, I agree with you, arguably the best pitcher in baseball when he's healthy, to free agency, he could set new records, and that will further raise what the next ace starter who gets to free agency manages to receive. And so that puts Detroit in the top position. If they're contending, heck, if they make a, they win their next seven games, suddenly they could argue they're in the playoff race again.
1: Right.
0: So do they trade Skubal now to make sure they get some kind of return while probably giving up on the rest of the season? Or do they keep him, try to make a run for a third straight playoff spot, but risk losing him for a draft pick at most when he departs?
1: Keith, I get that. And I understand that Boris wants to take the guy to free agency. It's his right. And he's going to make a lot of money on the market. And there's no guarantee that Detroit can keep him. But Detroit has money. They aren't the Rays. They aren't the Marlins. They aren't the Pirates, right? A team that has no history of spending money with big contracts. And you never know what happens. But don't you have to have a little faith here in the sense of, like, what you're selling the fan base here? No guy leaves the team that ends up re-signing with them, right? That rarely happens, if ever. And my thing is, okay, you might lose him, but you also can throw a heck of an offer at him in the offseason and try to keep him. The thought is you let him go to a big market team because very few teams can afford to get a Tarik Skubal. Chances are they're going to throw him a boatload of money in this offseason, and you are going to lose him forever, and he's never going to be a Detroit Tiger again. So, again, my point is, when it comes down to it, and you're Detroit, I get that there's that risk of losing a guy for nothing, and other teams have gone through that as well, and the Angels got burned with the Shohei Ohtani situation where they probably should have traded him, but most people knew he wasn't going to re-sign there. They weren't going anywhere. I mean, is there an indication where Skubal's pretty much saying, or the word is that he wouldn't re-sign them, you know, in Detroit? Is that something that's out there? Because I haven't heard it.
0: I wouldn't hear it. That's not my sort of department at all. So I don't know if there's rumors on what, does he want to stay? Does he not want to stay? I do want to go back to something you said, though, that free agents don't re-sign with their teams. We just saw Kyle Schwarber do it. Aaron Judge went to free agency. He re-signed.
1: I meant getting traded at the trade deadline, then re-signing with the team that traded him.
0: Oh, and then going back? It's rare. It is certainly rare. But you know what? Here's the bottom line for me. Free agents go where they get the best offer. That's literally it. If the Tigers ownership, you know, really, it's ownership at this point. This is no longer a baseball decision when you're talking about a contract of this magnitude. If ownership just says, sign Skubal at all costs, I don't care. And that's whether they trade him or they keep him. If the dictum from the top is just take Skubal whatever it takes, then the Tigers should get him back. I mean, it is that simple. There is no, oh, he wants to go here, he wants to go there, especially if you're a Boris client. Boris clients do not take less money because that is, if you choose Scott Boras to be your representative, you are saying, I want the biggest contract, I want the highest salary. And he will do whatever he can to get that for you. There's no hometown discount. There's no preference for this or that. And Skubal went to Seattle University. Would the Mariners have a leg up? Potentially. No, he's a Boras client. I highly, highly doubt there's any discount for Seattle or for any team on the West Coast. So if Detroit was really determined to bring him back, then they can do so. They just have to be willing to pay more than anybody else. And that could very well be more than they think Skubal is likely to be worth over the life of the contract.
1: Keith Law, senior writer at The Athletic, joining us here on the Rich Eisen Show. Dan Schwartzman in for Rich on this Thursday. I love baseball. I'm a baseball purist. And watching the Pirates, Jared Jones doing something that very few people do, that's, you know, on his way to throwing a perfect game, six innings, perfect, 77 pitches, he's taken out. Coming off an injury, missed all of last year. I get why he was taken out. Don't get me wrong, Keith. But as a purist, I hate to see it because you kind of want to see a guy finish that. You've been around baseball a long time, Keith. Your thoughts on how teams are kind of using guys' pitch counts and the fact that when you have a guy throwing a perfect game, 77 pitches through sixth, do you hate to see him getting taken out?
0: Yuri Perez went seven perfect innings on 92 pitches, and they took him out.
1: Yeah.
0: I think it was his third or fourth start back from a stay on the injured list. He didn't have Jones's injury history or recent injury history, but I had more of an issue with Perez coming out six outs away from a perfect game than Jones coming out nine outs away. And I do feel a little bit of a distinction between a perfect game, which has only happened 24 times in history, and a no-hitter, which is still special and super fun, but not as rare. not as historic. I am generally a pitch count, or I'm a proponent of using pitchers responsibly. Pitch counts are a proxy. They are not a definitive answer. There's no magical thing where the pitcher throws his 101st pitch and suddenly his UCL snaps. They are just a sort of rough tool that teams have used, particularly for younger pitchers, to try to keep them healthy. And what we've seen is we've really cut down on the sort of catastrophic shoulder injuries that were very common in the 80s and 90s. Flip side is we've got plenty of Tommy John surgeries because everybody throws 100 miles an hour and they're throwing max effort on every pitch. And so I understand the Marlins or the Pirates, two small market teams too, who really need to try to keep their best guys healthy as much as possible, being super cautious with those guys to say, you know what, they're both coming off injury. We don't want to push them to a level that, deeper into games than they're used to going, because we don't want to make them fatigued. And then they work too hard while fatigued, and that leads to some kind of injury, even if it's short term, even if it just takes them out for a couple more starts. Both those teams trying to contend this year, they don't want to lose those guys for even a couple of turns in the rotation, let alone for the rest of the season. So I don't like it as a fan. I was more bothered by the Eury Pérez one, but I do understand the thinking behind both of those.
1: Exactly right. I hate to see it as a lover of the game of baseball. Completely understood it because, as I said, Don Kelly, at some point, he's going to have to take him out, right? 77 through 6, averaging about 13 pitches an inning. He's going to be a 90 going into potentially the eighth inning. You're going to have to take him out. You can't let him finish it at 120 pitches. I get it. I just hate to see it, but I absolutely understand. Keith, the baseball draft has gotten bigger and bigger every year. They're doing a better job of promoting it. A very interesting scenario has arisen for the Chicago White Sox atop the draft this year is they've narrowed it down to three players. And you're big into this draft, Keith. Two of the players play the same position. One guy is the best in college, and one guy is the best in high school. How do you read? And the third option is a catcher. But when you look at the shortstops from UCLA and also from high school, how do you kind of differentiate, considering one's played obviously at a higher level playing college ball against a guy who potentially may be more talented, but the competition's been different playing high school in those circuits compared to college at UCLA?
0: It's the challenge we have every year in the draft. I think it's a little starker this year because that high school player, Grady Emerson, transferred for his senior year to a small religious school in the greater Dallas-Fort Worth area. So the level of competition he faced was really poor, like worse than the typical high school player, especially from a warm weather state, where typically Texas, California, Georgia, we think, oh, that's good high school baseball. Yes, it is. But there's also bad high school baseball there, too, depending on where you go. So for me, I have ranked Rock Chalowski, the UCLA shortstop, ahead of Emerson all year. I think Emerson is a perfectly fine prospect. I think he's really going to hit. Everyone I've spoken to thinks he is the best high school prospect, hitter or pitcher, in this draft class. But Chalowski has done it for 3 years at a Division I program in a mid-major conference. He was a top prospect coming out of high school. His dad is a scout for the Reds. Everybody has known this kid for 5 years now. We have so many scouting looks, so much data, and so much information on who he is as a person. And with Emerson, we just don't have anywhere near the track record. So I have a much higher level of confidence in Chalowski. And then on top of that, even if you think both guys are pretty close to equal, or you think Emerson is a slightly better prospect, Chalowski's going to get to the majors minimum of 2 years sooner. And I think that makes a big difference, especially if you're a team like the White Sox who, hey, suddenly they're kind of good. Doesn't it help to have, if Chalowski gets there in 2 years versus Emerson gets there in 4 or 5 years? Now, if they believe Emerson is a way better prospect, fine, take Emerson. Right. Absolutely, that'll outweigh it. But these are the kinds of conversations that teams are having right now as they try to line up their boards, and where you're mixing college and high school, position player and pitcher, guys who are really safe but maybe don't have huge upsides versus guys who have high ceilings but bring a ton of risk because they may not work out at all.
1: Does money play a factor here for the White Sox? And baseball has this very strange thing where, slot money and this and that, where teams will maybe draft somebody who'll take slot money in the first round because then they'll use money later on a high school player who drops because the demands might be higher. Is this going to play a role here, or this is going to be straight, we take the guy regardless of money and how much it'll take to sign this top guy, we're taking the guy that we think is the best player?
0: So given these guys, these three guys that the White Sox are on, I don't think there's a huge discount here. It's not that any one of those three, and Von Lackey at Georgia Tech is the catcher, the other guy in this mix, none of those guys is taking a huge haircut against Squat at the first pick. My guess is whoever signs will take a million and change below Slot, which is pretty typical for the guy who goes first, and that will allow the White Sox, who pick again, I think, at 41, to get creative and go over Slot for a high-quality, probably high-ceiling high school player at that pick. Jim Tomei's kid, Landon Tomei, who plays at a high school outside Chicago, actually, has come up a few times as somebody the White Sox might be interested in that pick, and they'd probably have to go over Slot to get him. So to me, if it may come down to if one of those three players is willing to take $500,000 less, that may tip the scale. Because from what I've been able to glean from outside, White Sox like all three of those guys. And none of those guys would be a bad pick. So you're looking for fine distinctions to help order them on your board and decide. It's one, right? They don't have to wait for anything. They get who they want. So now it is entirely up to them to decide who they actually want.
1: Senior writer at The Athletic, Keith Law, joining us here on the Rich Eisen Show. Dan Schwartzman in for Rich. I do love the draft, Keith, and I love baseball. I watch all the drafts, by the way, pretty much every sport. But the baseball draft in the new CBA conversations, the owners want to make fundamental changes, massive changes to the process. No high school players. The international players will be, a draft, I guess, and less rounds as well. Keith, you're a big draft guy. What are your thoughts on what's been proposed? It's not subtle changes, it's massive changes. And is it in any way good for the game? I don't see where it is, but is there any silver lining of anything good that's being proposed by the owners on the draft?
0: No, I hate it all. I said this is Major League Baseball sees a bunch of golden eggs and goes and finds a goose to kill. Yep. It is absolutely insane that they would want to destroy the lifeblood of the product. So many of the best stars in baseball today came out of high school. Connor Griffin, who unfortunately just got on the injured list, but one of the best rookies in baseball this year, high school draft. Mike Trout, one of the best players we have ever seen in the history of baseball, high school draft. Why should those guys have to go to college for 3 years to become eligible again, or even 2 years, I think is actually the proposal. Those guys were in the majors in 2 years, less than 2 years after getting drafted. So to push those guys out to college baseball where they may not develop at all, they may get worse, and in the case of pitchers, they're reasonably likely to get hurt because of the incentives that college coaches have to just get the most out of the players in the 2 years while they have them. To me, you are just going to make the major league product substantially worse to save a small amount of money. Yes, it is going to save owners some money in terms of spending less on the draft and also not giving out the kind of giant long-term contracts to young free agents that we have seen in the last 5 to 10 years. But if the sport itself is worse and revenues end up plateauing or even going down, because people are going to notice if the quality of play on the field and the quality of the athletes goes down, then are you really actually better off in the long run? I find that very hard to believe. There's just so much competition for the viewer and for the entertainment dollar. Other sports popping up. Other sports are continually getting better, trying to get better. Why are we trying to make our sport worse?
1: And to try to farm off developing players to the colleges rather than the minor leagues is mind-blowing to me as well. What's the incentive for the colleges to develop players when they're going to be leaving anyway? I agree with you. There's not a single thing, and I try to be a positive person. There's not a single thing positive that I've seen in any of the proposals that the owners are throwing out there. Keith Law, senior writer at The Athletic. Keith, always appreciate it, man. Enjoy the draft coming up.
0: Yeah, my pleasure. Thanks for having me.
1: Great stuff as always, Keith Law. I love talking baseball. I really do. I love talking baseball. And he's absolutely correct. There's not a single thing in this proposal when it comes to the draft that makes any sense in a positive light. The owners just want to save a couple of bucks here and there. They want to farm off developing players to colleges rather than having to do it themselves in the minor leagues, in rookie league and low single A and high single A, double A. They already had limited the number of teams that teams could have in the minor leagues, right? The number of farm teams. It's incredible to me that baseball, who is to a point seeing a renaissance here, attendance-wise, ratings-wise, revenue-wise, are going to throw it all away with a lockout that is, at this point, sadly, inevitable. It's inevitable. It's disgusting to me. This is what it's come to. And you hope that some of these owners wake up, see what's going on and the excitement people have, and they say, hey, you know what? Let's try to work this out. Let's not destroy our sport the way we destroyed it once before and needed steroid-laden players to bring us back. Because that's not happening again. You're not going to have a home run race the way that we've had. It's not happening. There's no Sosa, McGuire. There's no Bonds. There's no guys with massive heads and acne on their back juicing up left and right. That's going to get people back to a sport that turned its back on its fans in 94 by not even having a World Series at that point. It's not happening. And if they allow this renaissance to pass by and they lose it, and I'm telling you right now, they're going to lose the fans if they have another lockout. I don't see why fans would ever come back. But I think teams are preparing for it. The owners want it because they have no idea what they're doing, unfortunately. And sure, there's aspects of the game where you say, okay, you got to rein certain things in. I get it. But come on now. This is not the time for baseball making big inroads to be throwing away all these positive gains at all. World Cup back in action. I had withdrawal yesterday. Thankfully, it's back today. France, Morocco. But there's one aspect of what we're watching in the World Cup, as much as I've enjoyed it, where every time it happens, I go, man, come on, not again. What is it? I will tell you next. Dan Schwartzman on a Thursday, in for Rich, the Rich Eisen Show on ESPN Radio, the ESPN app, Sirius XM, Channel 80.
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0: Dan Schwartzman in for Rich. 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World Cup continues today. We did have a rare off day yesterday. I had some withdrawal, and I have a four-year-old, and she's really kind of enjoyed this. I'm getting her into sports, so she'll enjoy sitting down watching a baseball game. I've had her sit down and watch Jets games with me, which leads my wife, who doesn't know anything about sports, to go, why are you doing this to her? Why are you letting her watch this? It's a lifetime of misery that you are instilling in her the way that it's been for you. And I'm like, that's a great point, but, you know, I'm not watching another team. So today we do have World Cup. I'm very excited for that, by the way. And I do enjoy soccer. I've gotten to really like it over the last 10 or so years, more so the last 8 years. I took a trip to Europe in 2016, and I was in Barcelona, and I toured Camp Nou, the stadium. And this is not the, you know, they just renovated it. They're finishing it up. It looks amazing. It's, you know, a massive stadium, 100,000 seats, but really kind of not very nice. It's old. The press box area that I toured is not very nice. But I toured the museum. They have Messi's golden boots and his Ballon d'Ors and all the Champions League trophies. And based on that, I actually started to really like soccer, and I became a fraud Barcelona fan, which I am to this day. I'm a complete fraud. I have no connections to the city of Barcelona. I have no connections to the club, but I've become a massive Barcelona fan. My four-year-old has a jersey for Barcelona. We're big fans. And, you know, what's interesting to me is as much as I enjoy watching the World Cup, and I really do enjoy it, it's been so much fun to watch, and I'm really excited to watch the rest of it. The one thing that really bothers me, it's not the VAR, it's not the offsides, it's the acting, the Academy Award-winning performances by these players when they get a slight kick or there's like a tackle, and yes, some of them are violent and rough, and sometimes these injuries are real. But other times, these guys are going down and rolling around as if they've lost their leg. Like they've suffered a massive injury. Like it's career ending. Like it's an amputation type injury. And they're rolling around grimacing in pain. They're clenching their face and their teeth. And they look like they need absolute assistance and an ambulance to come out and get him right off the pitch, take him straight to the ER and have surgery on their leg. And then you watch the replay and it's like, man, nothing happened. Guy didn't even touch him. Or when play is continuing and something happens and they miraculously get up and they just start running as if their leg has somehow healed. Guys like Neymar are incredible actors. Like, Neymar should be up for an Academy Award for his acting abilities when he goes down. Really, it's very impressive. But talking to my friends who aren't real soccer fans, who are just getting this World Cup fever, that's the biggest complaint I get, is when guys go down and fake being hurt. It's become an epidemic in the sport. Every time a guy perceives that there's going to be contact, or there is minimal contact, or there's a slight push, because soccer is actually more physical than you think. Like you watch it, you realize it's a little bit more physical than you think. It's not really as much a finesse sport as some may imagine who've never sat down and watched matches. But when they go down and they try to sell it because they're looking for the free kick or a penalty kick, and I get it, if you can fake it and it works, sure, you could maybe get a goal out of it. Absolutely, why not? Goals are rare in soccer. I get it. Points aren't exactly a dime a dozen. But come on, to me it just kind of kills the sport to a point because it slows down the action, right? And when it happens legitimately, it's the boy who cried wolf syndrome where you're sitting there going, is he really hurt or is he faking it? Is there really an injury there? Do I have to be concerned as a fan of this team or this country that their best player is going to be out? Or is he going to pop right back up because he miraculously healed from whatever injury occurred? Like, please stop with the acting. Seriously, stop with the acting. If you're legitimately pushed over or you're legitimately tripped, okay, I get it. But this whole mentality that has taken over the sport, where these players just feel like they got to sell this injury, I think it does turn people off. It does. I mean, look, the NBA turns me off when officials decide to get involved and they call a foul every single time somebody drives the lane because they perceive there's going to be contact. Like, don't blow a whistle because a guy drives the lane and you perceive that there's going to be contact. There, of course, is going to be some level of contact. But take the whistle out of your mouth, and unless it's really egregious, don't blow it. That's why playoff hockey is so great, because in the NHL postseason, officials understand you let them play a little bit more. And I think for these soccer players, this acting job does upset people, does turn people off. I had a friend tell me today, I said, have you been watching? I hadn't seen him in a while. I said, hey, have you been watching the World Cup? He said, yeah, but as soon as they start acting, I turned it off. I get it. I mean, I keep watching. I really enjoy it. But enough is enough. It's not a good look. Like, you are a professional athlete in a sport that, frankly, is physical. Ryan, I want to bring you on here because you look like you like soccer. You got that build of, like, a soccer player, all right? I got to ask you. I mean, look, I don't know if you're a huge soccer fan, but I've been surprised at how physical the game truly is, right? You watch guys fighting for a ball that the goalie kicks into the air and it's coming down. Guys are jockeying for position. There is, or when there's a corner kick, guys are really jockeying for position. And there's pushing, there's shoving, there's elbowing. There's enough contact there. But, the acting that happens in soccer, does it turn you off at all? Because it does, to a point, turn me off and kind of does screw up the rhythm of the game. Soccer's beauty also is the fact that you really have very little stoppage of action. It keeps going. You know, the acting to me is a detriment, and I think it does hurt building more of a fan base in this country because we like physical sports, right? We like the NFL. It's number one, and they are legitimately taking punishment while these soccer players are acting as if they've been, lost a leg.
1: I don't love it. I do like, there is a bit of an art to it a lot of times. Like, certain players are probably given credit for being able to sell stuff more than others. And I don't, it's a sport that, like yourself and many other Americans, I watch for the World Cup. Growing up, I watched a good amount of MLS because I grew up near a team, so I'd go to games. And so there were times where I didn't even notice it anymore. But because I watch it more sparingly, again, every 4 years or so, it stands out. But it's one of those things where it's a sport that I wouldn't be able to be an expert on it. So I try not to judge it too much because of the physicality. I watch a lot of hockey. And so when I go from watching that all postseason, like you mentioned, Stanley Cup playoffs, and then I watch a soccer game and a guy looks like he's dead for about a minute on the grass, it is jarring.
0: It is, right. And then you're right. Hockey is legit. Guys are out there. They've taken a puck to the face. You're saying spitting teeth and then coming back in, or stitch me up, put me in, right? Those are tough guys. America's used to tough guys there. NFL players, hiding injuries to get back out there. Soccer guys falling over, withering in pain. Like, it's the most painful thing that has ever happened to them. And then they pop up like it's nothing. That does get me a bit. Speaking of the NFL, is there disrespect for Patrick Mahomes? Is there Mahomes fatigue amongst even other players? Has it come to the point where he is underappreciated? I'll tell you what I'm talking about next. Hour three next. Dan Schwartzman in for Rich. It's the Rich Eisen Show on ESPN Radio.
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0: number three. 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It's afternoon baseball, World Cup, France-Morocco today. Interesting matchup. Five members of Morocco's team were actually born in France. Well, Patrick Mahomes is, tough to not say he's the top quarterback in the NFL, even if there's a down year here and there. I mean, Patrick Mahomes is one of the best players in this league. And it's come up, and on Sportsmanlike in the Morning, talking about Patrick Mahomes and where he ranks amongst NFL players. And that's always a fun debate, right? Because I think at times defensive players aren't getting the notoriety they deserve. I think people are always enamored by sexy statistics, right? Passing yards, touchdown passes, receiving yards, how many rushing yards. A lot tougher to have sexy numbers when you play on defense. Now, Myles Garrett, obviously, with sacks, it's a completely different story. 23 sacks last year, sets an NFL record. He's got, 29, 30 years old. He's got 120-some-odd sacks already. You talk about most dominant players in the history of the NFL. To me, Lawrence Taylor is number one. Reggie White's probably number two. Myles Garrett is going to be in this conversation when it's all said and done. I'm not saying he's LT, but Myles Garrett is as dominant a player as we've seen. Aaron Donald's in that conversation. But Myles Garrett is, and look, playing in Cleveland maybe hurt him for those years in terms of getting the respect, because a lot of people weren't watching Cleveland Browns because they were never really a good team to watch. Meanwhile, he's just putting up stat after stat after stat, averaging, 15 sacks a year. The numbers are just stunning, what he's done in his career. And now going to L.A., he will be put on a bigger pedestal. The lights are brighter. It's a different situation. He's a Ram. But when it comes to Patrick Mahomes, I think there is something occurring with him that we see with other great players, and that is the fatigue factor, right? We know Patrick Mahomes is great. Everybody knows Patrick Mahomes is the, right now in football, if you're going to start a team, you say, well, who's the quarterback you take number one? You probably want to take him. He's probably the guy that you want to take. But I think to a point, the expectations have gotten so high to where we continue to put different heights as to what we expect from him, that at some point it's unreachable. It's unreachable. In basketball, we do it with Jokic. The guy's won, three MVPs. Meanwhile, he's the first big man in history to give you a triple-double. Last year at 6'11", he's leading the league in rebounds and assists. That's flat out ridiculous. And scoring 28 points. He's not winning MVPs anymore. SGA won the last two. And as great as he is, to me, Jokic is the best. Because he's doing something that you've never seen before and may never see again. But there's the factor of fatigue, of continuously giving that guy the same trophy year in and year out. It's like, okay, give it to somebody else. Rather than to say, okay, I don't care if he's won it 10 years in a row. If he deserves it, give it to him. Last year, people thought Bobby Witt Jr. would win the MVP, or somebody not named Aaron Judge might win it because, Cal Raleigh last year, give it to Raleigh. He had 60 home runs. Plus, Judge already has won a few. Does he need another one? Well, they ended up giving it to him anyway. Now the worry if you're Shohei Ohtani is, well, you've won 4 in 5 years. And while you probably deserve it again, having another ridiculous season that Ohtani is on the mound and at the plate, if Kyle Schwarber gets to 60 home runs, we'll give it to Schwarber. Ohtani's got enough on his mantle. And when Patrick Mahomes on a list is number 5, not number 1 or number 2, he plays the hardest position in sports, which is quarterback. You could say it's the most important position in sports. How many teams are either a true contender or a pretender based on the fact they have a good quarterback or not? Unless you have a really dominant running back and a really dominant world-class, all-time great defense, if you don't have a good player quarterback, you're probably not going to win a Super Bowl, right? And we've seen it a couple of times. The Bears in 85 and the Ravens in 01, those were great, legendary defenses, and they could run the football. It's a great combination. And yeah, you needed a decent quarterback that at least could manage a game. And that's what you had with Jim McMahon, and that's what you had with, was it Trent Dilfer? So Patrick Mahomes, not number one or number two, and that led to a discussion on Unsportsmanlike. And Evan Cohen talked about the fact that you can't put Mahomes anywhere but number one or two. Take a listen.
1: If you believe that Patrick Mahomes may be the second greatest quarterback ever, it is definitively disrespectful to drop Patrick Mahomes or Tom Brady beyond two at any point during their non-rookie part of their career is extremely disrespectful.
0: I mean, look, it's a legit argument. Tom Brady for certain. And Tom Brady's the greatest. Like, honestly, you cannot argue against Tom Brady. And I understand eras are kind of important, too. And I was always a big John Elway fan. And to me, John Elway was the best quarterback that I saw. I know, I saw Marino, I saw Montana. I always loved watching Elway. The arm he had, there's something about John Elway that I loved. But statistically, when you look at a guy like that, they threw a lot of picks back then. It was a different type of game. You know, offenses weren't run the way they are run today. It was a much different NFL. So it's hard to take eras and say this guy is greater than that guy when he played at a different time. Now, Marino, you can make an argument because he was putting up, you know, numbers at quarterback that you're seeing today, right? Like you're seeing ridiculous passing yards. People throw for 5,000 yards routinely now. Back when Marino threw for 5,000 yards, he was the only guy doing it. Throwing for 4,000 yards is a big deal. I remember when Don Majkowski threw for 4,000-plus yards with the Packers. And it was like, wow, 4,000 yards? That's unbelievable. Whoa. Now it's like, wow, 15 guys throw for 4,000 yards. Half the NFL's throwing for 4,000 yards. Three guys throw for 5,000 yards. So it's different. But you also have to take into effect the winning, right? The greatness about Patrick Mahomes that I think, when I look at it, is the success he's had his entire career. He sat that first year, played that final game when Alex Smith, they had drafted Patrick Mahomes, sat him for that first year through 15 games, came into that 16th game. I think he threw no touchdowns and two interceptions. And then the next year they handed him the starting reins and the rest is history. They've won Super Bowls and they've made it to the AFC Championship game. I think it was like every year until last year. Tom Brady obviously is the greatest of all time. He's number one because of the fact that he is the greatest, not just the Super Bowl wins, but also statistically. And while other people have put up great numbers, right? Aaron Rodgers has great numbers, but he's only won one ring. Drew Brees has great numbers. He only won once. And Patrick Mahomes' career is far from over. I mean, statistically, when it's all said and done, Patrick Mahomes will have the most ridiculous statistics you're going to see. It's astonishing what he's already accomplished in his career. It's absolutely astonishing what he's done. And I think when you break it down, it's just incredible that here's a guy that's still young. I mean, it's not like Patrick Mahomes isn't going to play another 10 years. The only thing that'll stop Patrick Mahomes is he decides that he's had enough, right? Because guys are making so much money today that at some point you say, okay, I've made enough. Do I really need to do anything else? He's 30 years old. At the start of next season, he's going to be 31 years old. That gives him at least 10 years. Quarterbacks in the NFL today play to, you know, early 40s. Heck, some go to mid-40s. But he's already accomplished incredible things, 36,000 yards. This year, he's probably going to reach 300 touchdowns. He doesn't throw a ton of picks. His interceptions to touchdown ratio is very impressive, 3-1 or so. He's won the Super Bowls. His completion percentage is through the roof, 66% for his career. He's proven himself. And sure, the numbers the last couple of years, look, he's had the 50 touchdowns. He's thrown for 5,000 yards a couple of times in his career. The last couple of years, he hasn't reached 4,000. Look, I don't think the guy's getting old. I don't think that's the issue here. But I think it is hard to not put him right there. Now, is he one or two? I think no question he's not one because Brady's one. But then where do you rank a guy like Patrick Mahomes, who has played probably half his career at this point? He's not going to have a fall from grace to where you look at Patrick Mahomes and say, what happened, right? I don't think there's going to be a Russell Wilson moment for Patrick Mahomes. And one of the reasons for that is him and Andy Reid are tied at the hip. And Andy Reid's a lifer. Like, honestly, Andy Reid can retire tomorrow, and he's a first ballot Hall of Fame head coach. There's not much more Andy Reid actually needs to do in his career. And if Andy Reid just keeps coaching and Patrick Mahomes is his quarterback and the average 10 to 12 wins a season, Andy Reid's going to be the all-time winningest, you know, head coach in football history. He's going to get there. He's won, you know, multiple rings now, and he's probably going to add to that. And as long as Patrick Mahomes is there in Kansas City with him, there's no reason for Andy Reid to retire. And as long as Andy Reid's there for Patrick Mahomes, he's going to always put him in the best position to succeed. Why is Andy Reid a great coach? Because he puts his players in the best position to succeed. You know, quarterbacks have always flourished, for the most part, under Andy Reid. Donovan McNabb was a heck of a quarterback, six Pro Bowls. Michael Vick came back, went to the Eagles, and what happened? Had a tremendous season. Remember, he was up there for MVP one year. My whole point is, I just think when you look at the situation Patrick Mahomes is in, as long as he's got Andy Reid there, there's no reason Reid's not going to be there for a while longer. He's going to keep putting up unbelievable statistics. And we're going to be talking about 70,000 passing yards, 500 touchdowns. But it's not going to just be stats, right? Look, Matt Stafford has put up ridiculous statistics in his career. Matt Stafford's still going strong, and he's a very good quarterback. And, you know, Matt Stafford has won himself a Super Bowl. But when Matt Stafford retires, you know, the numbers are going to be there as well. But this just highlights, he's at 64,000 yards and 420 touchdowns. And Matt Stafford at, you know, 38 years old probably can play another 3 years. And he's going to add to those totals. But when Mahomes gets to this point in his career 8 years from now when he's 38 years old, there may be another one or two Super Bowls. He may be filling out most fingers on one hand. Because as long as you have Patrick Mahomes as your quarterback, one thing is free agents want to go play with him. You're never going to be a bad team per se because you have the quarterback position locked down. It's, you know, he's going to make guys around him better. You just have to make sure to give him pieces here and there. But as long as you have Mahomes, you're always going to be competing. So the numbers will be there. The rings will be there. And I do think when it's all said and done, Patrick Mahomes will be right there in that top three all time because statistically he will be, and he'll have the rings to prove it. You know, I'm not saying, look, I'm not saying Matt Stafford is a stat compiler. He's been much better than that. But if you're going to look at a Stafford, for instance, with the numbers, because they are going to be very comparable to what Mahomes is going to have, the difference is Mahomes will have more rings unless, well, I mean, Stafford could win a couple of more and the Raiders, you know, and the Rams are going to be clearly up there. I mean, it's going to be, the Rams are going to be a very good team. You look at that roster and the addition of Myles Garrett on that defense and whatever Aaron Donald decides to do, the reality is the Rams are going to be right up there as well, and maybe Stafford gets up further on lists because of the fact that he potentially could have another ring and become a multiple Super Bowl winning quarterback plus all the numbers that he's put up in his career. So is it a disrespect with Patrick Mahomes, or is it maybe the fatigue factor where you see it every day with him, and when he doesn't accomplish fully what you expect because he's done ridiculous numbers in the past and he throws for 25 touchdowns and 10 interceptions at 4,000 yards, you say that's good, but from Mahomes we expect more. I think that's where sometimes this happens, where people kind of downplay him a bit. And maybe when you're putting together a list of top quarterbacks, that's kind of what may happen. Potentially. And I think it kind of makes sense, and I get it, and I don't like it, and you see it in other sports as well because, you know, I mentioned it with Jokic. It's a situation with Jokic where there is a fatigue factor with him when it comes to MVP, and you may see it again with Ohtani as well. And again, it didn't hurt Judge, and it didn't hurt Ohtani, but these guys will continue to be in the conversation, possibly more, you know, when it comes down to, you know, the situation with you know, giving MVPs to a guy that's going to continuously be in that conversation. All right, NBA offseason rolls along, and since we started the show, no news on LeBron going anywhere, so he's still out there. So where is he going to end up? What's the latest? We're going to find out a bit more about this hectic NBA offseason that continues. Jason Jones with The Athletic will join us next. Dan Schwartzman in for Rich. It's The Rich Eisen Show on ESPN Radio, the ESPN app, and SiriusXM Channel 80.
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0: 22 past the hour, hour 3 on the Thursday. 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NBA offseason, it's been a pretty wacky one. Star player Jaylen Brown got traded. And by the way, from one team to a rival, from Boston to Philly, helping an Eastern Conference team get better, that's usually unheard of. LeBron James available, says his goodbyes to the Lakers. He is available. We're hearing teams now being narrowed down. Sixers, Cleveland, Miami, Golden State, potentially Minnesota. So there's options there. A lot of teams can use LeBron James. Giannis already moved from the Bucks to the Heat. It's been a very, very eventful offseason in the NBA, to say the least. Jason Jones, writer at The Athletic, joining us. And Jason, when we talk NBA, we have to, of course, talk LeBron James available, a bunch of suitors for LeBron. I'm not going to ask you where you think he ends up. I'm going to ask you where you think he has the best chance to win a ring amongst the teams that we are hearing are considered finalists for his service.
1: And that's a good question. I think the best chance

0: chance would be to go back east, and I think the best chance gives it would be Philly. But that's just me. I think that he would be a good addition for them for what they already have. I think avoiding OKC, avoiding San Antonio, avoiding potentially having to deal with, you know, Joker and having to deal with Minnesota, and if the Lakers figure something out, I think just the path toward the championship might be a little easier to navigate back east.
1: Here's the thing, though, Jason, because I think Philly does make sense, and he's got connections and friendships with that organization, but you got one guy averaging, what, 29 points a game in Brown, 28 points a game in Maxey. You had, you know, Embiid averaging 27 points when he played. As much as LeBron, to me, is an unselfish player and would consider taking some sort of a back seat, I don't think LeBron James wants to go to a place where he's playing 20 minutes and scoring 12 points a game. What's the point then, right? This is LeBron James, potentially the greatest of all time. Is there enough basketball, and do you think those three names I just mentioned are willing to give up a bit to incorporate LeBron to where LeBron is a factor and not just some big name sitting on a bench or playing minimal minutes where kids go, this guy is considered the greatest of all time? You know what I'm saying?
0: Yeah, I think that's kind of the thing now where LeBron is in his career. As good as he was last season, is there a place where he goes where he's the number one guy or the number two guy? I mean, if maybe he goes to Cleveland, still got Donovan Mitchell. If you're going to re-sign James Harden, you know, he's still got, you know, I don't know if there's an ideal fit where he's going to be, you know, kind of just that one or 1A guy. You know, maybe Minnesota, because maybe he could say, you know, you would say Anthony Edwards, him, and then LaMelo.
1: Right.
0: But it's a weird spot to be in, because as good as he was, he's still, I think people still, he's 41. And I think that's playing a factor in that when you've got a bunch of young guys, one thing, you know, if you've been around the league long enough, a lot of times young guys are want to prove themselves even at the expense of the team. And, you know, if you're Philly, you know, Maxey, if you're VJ Edgecombe, you know, how much of a backseat do you want to take to LeBron? And does ego get involved? I mean, there's a lot of factors that can come into play with that. So I think I do believe LeBron's smart enough to make something work. It's just a matter of figuring out exactly what makes sense. And I don't know what, I mean, I think the two teams that make the most sense are Philly and Minnesota. But yeah, it's one of those just wait and see type deals. But I think that is a legitimate thing to wonder. Is that, I think the one thing about Philly as well is that, I mean, with Joel, he's not a guy who's probably going to play 75 games, you know.
1: Right.
0: So maybe that will kind of alleviate some of that as well. But, you know, I think, you know, I don't know what Jalen's going to do, but I think Jalen's going to be on a tear next season. So, yeah, it's going to be tricky wherever he lands. And it's oddly enough to me, kind of like the best place for him to land would have been the Lakers.
1: Yeah, no, that's a great point you bring up. It probably made the most sense for him to just stay there rather than now put himself out there. But, you know, he's talked about it to start the interview. The Eastern Conference probably makes the most sense in terms of a path to get to the finals in what's probably going to be his last year. Jason Jones, writer at The Athletic, joining us here on The Rich Eisen Show. Dan Schwartzman in for Rich. But here's the thing. You know, we talk about how you incorporate LeBron James into Philly. Let's talk about how do you incorporate Jaylen Brown. If he's going to be on a tear next year, that means others aren't going to get the ball as much. Maxey, Embiid, if he does play even 60 games, and they'd be lucky to get that out of him. And Edgecombe, obviously, is going to make strides in year two after a very, very solid rookie year. So how do you envision Jaylen Brown fitting? Forget LeBron. How do you envision Jaylen Brown being able to fit in when there are other really solid players on that team that may not want to give up the basketball, Jason?
0: No, I think that's going to be, that's good luck, coach. That's going to be,
1: right.
0: I think that's going to be a situation where they're going to have to just really play fast, which I think, you know, just maximize possessions, get up and down the court. I mean, Maxey can run, Edgecombe, great athlete. I think Jaylen will fit in that. I think open the floor up and just try to generate a lot of possessions, you know, because they don't have that quintessential point guard who's going to go out there and play and get 8 points, 12, 15 assists. Those guys are all scorers, which is why I think someone like LeBron could fit, just because LeBron could then be kind of the de facto point guard and pick his spots on offense. And so I think that I think, and I also do think with the experience with the Lakers last year would help LeBron, because he did kind of play that third role a lot. And I think that would allow him to allow Jalen to kind of do his thing and give him a bit of a break. So I think they would, you know, but it's going to be an interesting fit. I think they have some, you know, kind of a little runway, because not that Paul George had the same type of season as Jalen. Paul George has been a scorer in his career, so maybe they can lean on some of that, how they figured that out. But either way, it's going to be some growing pains. It's going to be tricky.
1: Yeah, Jason, and while all these teams are beefing up their roster for this upcoming season, the Knicks are the champions of the NBA. They're still in the Eastern Conference. They re-signed Jordan Clarkson today. They brought back a bunch of really good role players that were essential for them being able to get through the postseason and ultimately, you know, win the trophy. That said, though, Mitchell Robinson stays in the East, goes to the rival Boston Celtics. The Knicks go to, rival Philly, and they bring in Andre Drummond. Now, is that a big drop-off in your mind, or do the Knicks do a good job of addressing the loss of Robinson by bringing in Drummond?
0: I think especially for what you're paying Andre Drummond, yeah. it's a good pickup for them. I think Drummond can still play, you know, some decent minutes for you in a backup role. Their only long term that becomes a concern is that if Cat's in a lot of foul trouble, or if he has to miss some time, it does really alter that. But that was the same case with Mitchell. It's not like swapping those two guys out is going to really affect how that role works for them. I think Drummond's, you know, smart enough to figure it out. I think that was given the kind of the thin landscape at center, you know, once you got past Kessler and Durin, it was not like there was a whole lot of bigs out there. So I think to get him, unless you want to say go with somebody like a Looney, you know, I think to get Drummond, a guy who knows that conference, guys, you know, they know well from, you know, just the last couple of seasons being in Philly, I think that was a real solid pickup for them. I like what the Knicks have done. They've got the ability to kind of pretty much run the same team back. They've got some continuity because the core group has been together now. This will be their third year together.
1: Yeah.
0: So I like them. I like them not trying to disrupt it, you know, not trying to break everything up. It's the kind of role we had, you know, build on the chemistry that we showed during the playoffs and see can you, you know, go back to back, you know, but for the first time in almost a decade, no one's gone back to back.
1: Chatting with The Athletic's Jason Jones here on the Rich Eisen Show. Dan Schwartzman in for Rich on this Thursday. You know, Jaylen Brown goes from Boston to Philly. Really a surprise that they kept him in, you know, the East like that. Traded him to a rival like Philadelphia. But what does it mean to you in terms? We know he's a great player, okay? And statistically, the numbers are there. But does he take somewhat of a shot? Does he get dinged up a bit? Because clearly there was something there with him and Tatum, right? If everything was kumbaya, he doesn't get moved. Did we learn something about Jaylen Brown this offseason that we didn't know before in terms of who he is because of the fact that Boston got rid of him in his prime coming off a big season and, frankly, probably didn't get good value in terms of an older Paul George and four draft picks? Because if everything was great, he doesn't get moved. He does get moved. What does that mean about him?
0: I'm not really sure what it means about him just because this isn't even the weirdest trade in the last year and a half or so. And I think what it says is that teams are signing, part of it is they're signing guys to extensions, knowing that within a year or two, they're going to try to move them before they have to, you know, I think even though they won't say it, I think this is definitely partly financial.
1: Right.
0: I do think that part of it is that Jaylen is, you know, it's kind of the discourse about him, you know, was he too small? That, to me, that's all kind of just doesn't really matter, and it's not really relevant. I just think that there's definitely other things at work here that we'll probably understand, you know, in 3-4 months when there's some in-depth, you know, unnamed story breaking down the behind-the-scenes stuff. But it's still on its head. Until there's more known, it's kind of hard for me to say that this reflects on Jaylen so much, because there still hasn't been anything that I've heard or read or seen that says he was like a bad person,
1: right,
0: or he was ruining the locker room. That's why I kind of lean toward the, I think a lot of this is financial. I think they did not want to have to be in a situation where he's eligible for about $70 million a year, and they're in a position now where they don't really want to pay him that.
1: No, I think you bring up a great
0: point.
1: I think
0: that has a lot to do with it as well. But no one wants to say that because, you know, Boston's a team that should have, you know, has money. This is not, you know, some small market team without tradition, you know. But I mean, it goes back to the CBA. I think this is probably an unintended result of the CBA. You're going to see more trades like this down the road, as long as this CBA is in effect. I think the trade of Luka was in part the CBA. You know, if I have any doubt, do I want to pay that guy $70 million? Let's get rid of him now, so then the next team that gets him, he can sign a new deal, but he can't sign for that. So I really want to see what else comes out of this Boston situation. But right now, it doesn't reflect bad on Jalen at all yet.
1: That's a great point you bring up about how much of this is due to the CBA and the economics of basketball now. And that brings up my last question here is, the Bucks were on a show me for Giannis, right? Show me that we're going to keep competing. Show me that we're going to make the moves and we're going to go back to being competitive, that I feel comfortable signing an extension here and finishing my career in Milwaukee. And the Bucks failed that, and he's now in Miami. Is Denver in a situation similar with a show me to Nikola Jokic this season, where he's got to see that they can kind of keep this string going of being a very good team that has a shot every year, because he's not signing that extension? And he says it's going to be next offseason, but if this team struggles and they take a step back, he could go elsewhere. Is it a prove-it year for the Nuggets to Jokic to show that they're in the right direction?
0: I think so, because they're kind of in the similar situation that Boston was a couple of years ago. And some of the other teams that have won, you know, you get that championship team together, you know, you commit to an Aaron Gordon, you commit to Jamal Murray, but because of the way things are financially, there's not a whole lot you can do around the edges anymore. They've committed them about the Christian Brown, you know, so their team is kind of their team now. Right. And so you have to see, what can you do to, you know, move some of that salary? Can you make some changes? Because there's the way the NBA is now, you know, you win a championship with a group, you pretty much have a year or two. And then it's like, okay, decision time. Do we still believe in this group or not? And I think he's the next guy to watch, because if they, you know, have another first round exit, I think there's going to be some people wondering, okay, where, you know, could he be the next guy to get moved? So yeah, I think that's definitely one to watch, especially with Jamal Murray, since, you know, on a big contract. Christian, you know, maybe Christian Brown's the guy that gets moved. You know. Maybe Aaron Gordon. I mean, they're going to have to probably do something to try to shake things up. But I just think the way the finances are around the league, we're going to see a lot of this now, where teams are looking to probably break up groups much sooner than we're used to.
1: I think the Lakers are going to be watching that situation closely. They have always had, everybody wants a Jokic-type player, obviously, but the Lakers have always kind of been as a landing spot for him if he was ever going to leave Denver. Jason Jones of The Athletic. Jason, appreciate the time, my friend.
0: No problem. Thanks. Anytime.
1: Awesome stuff there. I love talking NBA. It's a great time. But the Lakers are going to be watching that Nuggets season very, very closely. There's always been that inkling or the thought that if Jokic was to ever leave Denver, the landing spot would be Los Angeles. You put him and Luka together for a few years, what's left of Jokic's prime, that could be a very, very interesting European combination of success, keeping the Lakers right there in terms of relevance and being a top organization. So that would be an interesting pairing if it happened. And by the way, I think it's the case. Denver is on a show-me deal here. Jokic is telling them, show me. Look, he's going to make money wherever he goes. Yeah, he'd have to leave money on the table, because the money's not going to be as much if he goes elsewhere and signs an extension than if he stays and signs a Supermax with Denver. 5 years, $360 million in Denver. He would give that up for a lower max deal if he went elsewhere in a trade and then signed an extension. But you're still talking hundreds upon hundreds of millions of dollars. He's not going to be begging for cash on the side of a highway, okay? if he wants to win again, he doesn't think Denver's giving him that avenue, and that's why it's a show-me season for the Nuggets organization. What's to say he doesn't bolt and go elsewhere? Giannis did it, and I think most of us believed that Giannis Antetokounmpo would be a Milwaukee Buck for life. He'd be one of those guys like Kobe or Jeter or Rivera, right? One of these guys that has played his entire career, Dirk Nowitzki, for one organization. And that's the only jersey you'll ever remember them wearing. I mean, Tom Brady in a Tampa Bay uniform, even though he won a Super Bowl, is still awkward to think. Because if you're going to envision Tom Brady, it's always going to be in a Patriots uniform. But I think for Jokic, it's a he's going to be watching that organization and seeing what they do, because they better make the right moves here. Every move better hit. Because if they don't stay competitive against the Spurs, against the OKC Thunder, against the Timberwolves, if they don't stay competitive against the big boys of the West, there's a good shot Jokic bounces and he takes his talents elsewhere, potentially to L.A. All right, speaking of L.A., UCLA, a big move in college hoops. But what gets me about it isn't exactly that a kid decided to go play college somewhere. It's the language used in terms of how you talk about a kid picking a college these days in the day and age of NILs. That's next here on the Rich Eisen Show. Dan Schwartzman in for Rich on ESPN Radio, the ESPN app, and SiriusXM Channel 80.
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0: 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Dan Schwartzman in for Rich. 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And I go on ESPN.com a lot. I love to read the articles. And one kind of intrigued me. And UCLA has just signed this really impressive 17-year-old basketball protege. He's from Serbia. And this is how it's written. Okay, and this is what NIL has done to college sports. It used to be you pick a college because, well, nice campus, best opportunity for playing time, good-looking co-eds, whatever your motivation is to go to college, it was not money. Now, maybe there's a little booster under the table money here and there, but that was hush-hush. But you went to college because you had a chance to play. What made you a better player to where that you potentially could be a professional in your respective sport? But I love this first line, okay? I'm going to read you this. It's off ESPN.com. Serbian forward Nikola Kusturica has reached a multi-year agreement to play for UCLA. That's all I have to read. And that was a stunning line to me because, sadly, it's incredibly accurate. Because now even deciding where you want to go to college is a business decision when you are a top high school or international recruit. He reached a multi-year agreement. Now, it's a multi-year agreement because this kid is just 17 years old. He turned 17 in April. And to enter the NBA draft, I believe you have to be at least 19 years old. So it's multi-year because he can't go and be a one-and-done player at UCLA. He's got to stay in college for 2 years, unless he wants to go for 1 year, then go play in another league, and then enter the draft. But it's all about the money now. So when a kid's playing or picking a college, what's in essence happening is he is legitimately getting offers financially. It's not we have a great business school here at UCLA, or you know, we have this amazing journalism program at Syracuse, or we have an amazing pre-med program at Miami. That doesn't even factor really into the equation. Or you know what, a four-year degree from this university will really help you in the future, right? Like, come to Duke, come to Virginia, come to Michigan. This four-year degree is going to really help you later in life when you want to join the business world or whatever the heck you want to do. Now it's okay, Nikola. We're going to give you a two-year, $20 million contract to come play for us in college. Or we're going to give you 2 years and $15 million, and there's playing time. But I don't even know what they're doing anymore. I don't think anybody understands this anymore. I think the college game and the NCAA has become so irrelevant now. I mean, it was the Sorby situation in Texas Tech where a judge is telling the NCAA, hey, by the way, you can't bench a guy who's been gambling. You know, I mean, come on. That was unbelievable. But he's not going to play, thankfully, because he shouldn't. But here's a situation now where these college kids, or actually these high school kids, 17-year-old international prospects, are picking colleges based on a contract that they're being offered financially. You know, I do think the players were being exploited. Don't get me wrong. You know, when Alabama or Ohio State football is bringing in $100 million a year, it's not because people just like the helmets. It's not just because people, you know, just like to watch sports. It's because they're watching players, right? The players are the revenue generator. It's the players playing in an Alabama uniform or Ohio State uniform that's bringing in the revenue. Because they're a really good product, you're going to sell out Ohio Stadium or Bryant-Denny Stadium, right? You're selling it out. People buying the merchandise. It's a $100 million a year deal. and it really isn't fair. The players get just a full scholarship for it, and that's about it. Okay? It's nice to have a full scholarship and a meal plan paid for, and you don't have to pay for your books, yada, yada, yada. As a college kid who owed a little money when I graduated, yeah, sure, college being free would have been great. But when I'm actually worth something and people are paying money for my jersey or my number or are, you know, coming to watch and the university is making a fortune off of me, then maybe I should make some money. And I get it. But there has to be some sort of a happy medium here, right? I'm not sure what we have now is the best system in place that makes the most sense. Where now kids are going and playing at multiple colleges in their 4 years because you're chasing the dollars. Okay, you're a freshman at UCLA and you have a really nice season. Then you get a phone call from LSU and it's, hey, we're going to pay you this much. You go, you know what, UCLA, peace out. I'm going now. Used to be, you know, you'd have to sit out a year after you transferred. It's not the case anymore. So think about this, right? A kid could play at UCLA 1 year and then get a bigger offer to go to Texas the next year. And then after Texas, Michigan boosters are paying him more. And he plays his junior year at Michigan. And then he goes somewhere else for a senior year. Forget where he's getting a degree from and credits transferring. That's not even part of this equation. And he's just facing, you know, he's running after dollars. Remember Tennessee football had that situation where their quarterback left to go to UCLA because he got a better offer, even though he had just played a season at Tennessee. The system has gotten so flat out ridiculous that unfortunately the accurate sentence to open a paragraph is a 17-year-old has reached a multi-year agreement to play for UCLA when it's college hoops. Sadly, is accurate. And to me, this is a big problem. I know the politicians want to get involved, and maybe they should at this point. But something needs to be done because, look, I went to a mid-major program. I went to Ohio University in the MAC, and it's a mid-major program. And over the years, we've lost players who were very good and who could transfer. You know, Nathan O'Rourke, the quarterback, I think he's in Canada now, but he was with the Jacksonville Jaguars, and then he went to Indiana and had a big season a couple of years ago. He transferred from my school, so we lost him for a year. Our kicker went to Wisconsin. We had a top basketball player a couple of years ago. He ended up going to a bigger program. It happens. Our running back went to Minnesota, then came back. But these guys are chasing money, right? And I get it. I understand it. You're a college kid. I mean, a couple of dollars in your pocket as a college kid is pretty cool. I did radio in college for $60 a week. I mean, that's beer money, but not enough. This is some serious money we're talking about, these guys. Six figures. Some guys are making seven, eight figures as college athletes. The system, again, just needs to be redone. Something has to happen here because this is not sustainable. Mid-market teams, mid-major teams just do not have the resources to compete. You have the top 20 or so schools that have the money to do so. And that, unfortunately, is going to be it. The power structure is just not going to work out anymore. Nathan O'Rourke plays for the BC Lions. There we go. Playing in Canada now. Ohio University, but graduated from Indiana, I believe, is what it is. All right, next up here on ESPN Radio, Freddie and Harry. It's been a blast, as always. Nick and Ryan, great job on the other side. Dan Schwartzman, again on a Thursday, the Rich Eisen Show on ESPN Radio.
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8: I'm Christine Lisi. UCLA has landed an early contender for the top overall pick in the 2028 NBA draft. 17-year-old Serbian forward Nikola Kusturica reached a multi-year agreement to play for the Bruins. Teams continue to make their pitches to NBA free agent LeBron James. Cavaliers, Heat, 76ers appear to be his top three choices. Philly's appealing to him because of one big factor, explains ESPN's Brian Windhorst.
9: Tyrese Maxey, I know that so much of the focus is on Jaylen Brown because that's how Philly got into this conversation. They traded for Jaylen Brown last week. But the reason I think he's seriously looking at Philadelphia is because of Tyrese Maxey, and that connection is with Clutch Sports, his agency that he is, you know, basically a founder of alongside Rich Paul. It's the Tyrese Maxey connection that draws him in.
8: Ducks match the Flyers' record-setting offer sheet for center Leo Carlson, so he'll remain with Anaheim. 5 years, $90 million. It'll make him the NHL's highest-paid player. Red Sox first baseman Wilson Contreras had his suspension for his role in the June 30th benches clearing brawl reduced from 7 to 5 games by MLB.
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5: One of our favorites is Dana in Richmond. What old technology do you miss the most, my friend?
10: Also, Freddie, man, why Harry couldn't be here today? Man, y'all started off with the magazines. Y'all coming from, yeah, the Right On magazines. Man, you know Harry would have went straight to the Gulf magazine. Man, stop playing it. 17, 16. Come on now. Come on now. And then the video store off. Come on, y'all took forever to get to the 21 and up part of the video store back in the day. Man, Harry would have loved that, bro. He would have loved it. I'm telling you, I was just going to bring you. We need this in my old school. And like I was telling my home, it's about something I miss. Freddie, you know about it because that's how you got your wife.
5: Okay.
10: When you see a sister or a female that you like, you don't know her, pull up on her and rap to her. Talk to her and see if you can get her. What happened to that? Everybody want to swipe right. No! She's like that funny. Go talk to her.
4: This is Freddie and Harry.

0: 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We always call today Repping Thursday, and we're representing Shannon Penn, Freddie Coleman. We got all Knicks stuff on. I just got this shirt today from tpublic.com. Celebrating 2026 NBA champion known as the New York Knicks. I'm walking through the halls, getting ready to come to work, HD. Couple of Knicks fans like, Freddie, Knicks in five. Everybody representing. Shannon Dalton, everybody, the kind of NBA championship shirt that you have on. They can't check us out on ESPN Plus.
1: Yeah, I got the official New York Knicks championship t-shirt. Not the bedazzled one that the players were wearing.
0: Right, right.
1: More muted
0: right,
1: one. But
0: right, right.
1: You
0: represent E-Dog going old school. Not just a Ray Allen jersey, but a Ray Allen Seattle Supersonics jersey. The white one with the green and the yellow decorated. He has got the Seattle Supersonics cap on.
2: What's the hat to match?
0: Hey, look at you. Now we're doing that now already. Show's already gotten started. We're doing that right now.
2: Yeah, no, I kind of feel like here comes the boom, you know? Here comes the boom tonight in kickball, so I had to wear the Supersonics.
0: Okay, look. Okay. All right now. Representing for your team. But yeah, HD, you just went kind of corporate today.
3: Well, I'm representing for the golf community.
0: Oh, really?
3: I'm about to start playing a lot more golf, Freddie.
0: Okay.
3: I was supposed to go to the golf area, the golf course today, and talk to some people, but I didn't make it there because me and Princey were doing a baseball workout. So shout out to my baby boy for always wanting to work out and having that work ethic.
0: Okay.
3: But I'm representing the golf community.
0: Okay.
3: I'm about to play in Jim Kelly's golf tournament coming up in August, and I just want to make sure that I'm on my P's and Q's. I dot my I's and cross my T's.
0: Okay.
3: And I don't have people laughing at me.
0: Okay. How's the game looking so far?
3: It's coming along. I just need to get out there more consistently.
0: Sure.
3: The problem lies is that y'all know this. I don't like the hot weather at all.
0: Which makes absolutely no sense for somebody who was born in Florida and raised in Atlanta, Georgia. That makes absolutely not a lick of sense.
3: I would prefer cold weather, but that's not going to be the case when you're playing golf in the South, whether it's June, July, August, September. It's just not going to be cool outside, and I'm going to have to endure those, you know, 90-plus temperatures that we have right now in the heat wave.
0: Okay.
3: When your grass starts burning, I'm like, man, I thought I watered my grass a lot, but when you start to see it burning a little bit, I probably need to just leave the sprinklers on all day and all night so it can unburn.
0: Well, put it this way. You can't have brown grass this time of year. You can't have that curb appeal at Casa de.
3: Now you seen my Instagram story yesterday.
0: Absolutely.
3: You know that grass is not too brown. It's just certain a little spots here and there because
0: that happens.
3: I would never understand whoever built the house way back when. Why would you put a sprinkler system in the front yard, in the side of the yard, but not in the backyard?
0: Yeah,
3: so now I have
0: sense.
3: To manually go move the sprinklers around on my own, cut water off, time it, the whole nine.
0: Yep.
3: Come on, man. I don't have time for that. I got better things to do with my time. Oh, but I paid too much money for that grass.
0: Okay, there we go.
3: I'm going to take my behind out there and move those sprinklers.
0: There you go. Or you could do the manual way in the old days. Just get the hose and just start spraying across. Doing the water that way for about 20 minutes. Do it the old school way. Do it the way the HD third, HD second, HD one. My dad, Freddie Coleman Jr., do it that way and make it work as far as that goes.
3: You know what I tell everybody?
0: What's that?
3: I didn't work too hard to do that.
0: Oh.
3: I didn't got spoiled, Freddie Coleman. I didn't work too hard to stand out there on these two feet, that is, ladies and gentlemen, if you're confused,
0: right,
3: to hold that water hose and water that grass. I didn't work entirely too hard for that.
0: Welcome to the First World Problems, known as Freddie and Harry. He's Harry Douglas. I'm Freddie Coleman. Hit us up anytime you want on the Freddie and Harry call-in line at 888-ESPN, 888-729-3776. And don't forget about us on the socials at Coleman ESPN and at H. Douglas 83.
4: The main thing with Freddie and Harry.
0: You just knew when Caitlin Clark had a chance to reappear in the game for the WNBA and the Indiana Fever, that the nonsense was going to come along with it, because that is seemingly where we always seem to be. That has nothing to do with Caitlin Clark. All the young lady wants to do is just play basketball to the best of her ability, and she clearly understands what kind of environment is going to be there in the WNBA. She has not made any excuses. She has not looked for any excuses. She doesn't need help. I know some of you think you're helping, but let me school you on something. You are not her mom. You are not her dad. You are not Caitlin Clark. She has shown the great ability to have that disability away from foolishness when people are trying to use her and her game and her fame as part of an agenda. For example, a letter by Indiana lawmakers are seeking accountability from the WNBA on Caitlin Clark. In said letter, she is described as the face of your league. Their words, not anybody else's, and there's an element, definitely a truth to that, because if she's not the face of the league, she's definitely one of the faces. She's one of the main reasons why a lot of people are following women's basketball, following her, following the WNBA. The lawmakers are saying they're also concerned by reports that attacks against Clark in the basketball court, their words, not mine, may be racially motivated. As a part of it, of the letter, and I quote, as commissioner, meaning sending this to Kathy Engelbert, the commissioner of the WNBA, you have an obligation to ensure that every player competes in a safe professional environment, both on and off the court, free from violence, discrimination, or retaliation. If discrimination or retaliation is occurring and creating a hostile work environment, we support any appropriate investigation by the Department of Justice, the Department of Labor, or the Equal Employment Opportunity Commission. If true, such conduct could constitute violations of federal civil rights laws, end quote. I was trying not to laugh.
3: Are you kidding me?
0: I was trying not to laugh, but HD, what I always say, we live on planet Earth. Humans are going to human.
3: Wow.
0: Whether we want them to or not. You would think the lawmakers would have better things to do in the state of Indiana to make sure laws are going to be there to serve the common good of the state of Indiana. Nope. This is the hill they decided to try to tackle to fulfill any kind of agenda and using Caitlin Clark's face and name to help their agenda.
3: All right, so Freddie, let me go all the way back when, to a player by the name of Diana Taurasi. And a lot of people thought at the time Diana Taurasi was hating on Caitlin Clark. And from my viewpoint of it, I didn't believe she was. I thought she was just stating how things are going to fare out early on and how they could be for Caitlin Clark coming into the league, being deemed a generational type talent. Now, let me take a lot of people inside of a locker room, because as a former professional athlete and also who had a brother who played in the NBA for 8-9 years and still playing overseas professionally, when you're a veteran player and you have rookies come in or young players come into the whatever respected sport that you're playing or a part of at that time, when there's a lot of hype when it comes amongst that player, yes, naturally the competitive juices start to flow and you say to yourself, well, I'm really going to see what this rook is made of, because if they're going to crown this person before she even gets out there, I'm going to show them what it's really like to be in the WNBA, the NBA, the National Football League, National Hockey League, or Major League Baseball. That's just natural competitive juices that are flowing through someone's natural mind, in my opinion, Freddie Coleman. Okay. And I think where people get some things mixed up is that they want to deem it as racial discrimination and people just hate Caitlin Clark. I'm going to keep it real with everyone. All of you out there who are deeming Caitlin Clark the golden goose and saying that she is this and she's above this person and that person in the WNBA, excuse me, y'all are not making it any better for Caitlin Clark. I'm going to go ahead and let you know right now, because that is adding more fuel to the fire, and it's saying and putting in the mindset of some of these players, okay, well, I'm going to show them who is really the best player, and I'm going to make sure when I play against Caitlin Clark, I'm going to do everything in my power to make sure she doesn't ball out. Now, that's just the natural competitiveness, I would think, in another human being. I'll start right there, Freddie Coleman.
0: Okay, well, Caitlin Clark, I don't think, would not welcome that. Why would you not want to play against the best of the best if you're Caitlin Clark? Because that's what she's always been about. Long before she got to Iowa, long before she played high school basketball, there are plenty of articles been written about her that she always enjoyed going up against competition, being a fierce warrior.
3: Because she's a natural competitor, Freddie.
0: Exactly.
3: She's a natural competitor.
0: Exactly.
3: And she embraces it.
0: Right.
3: But where some things get lost is where all these people on the outside, they try to have these hidden agendas and they try to paint a picture this way when in actual reality, it's just competition, in my opinion. Now, you're basically putting a target on Caitlin Clark's back. And that's just in my opinion.
0: Okay. I'm not going to disagree with you about the target on her back. She's had a target on her back for more than a minute. I just want to know what the end game is here when people pull this kind of stuff. one side or the other. I just want to know what the end game is when you're involving somebody that didn't ask for this. It's not like Caitlin Clark got to the WNBA and say, I'm the biggest, baddest girl in this WNBA jungle. Whoa, she didn't do any of that. She said, man, I can't wait to play against people that I've seen, people that I had a chance to watch on TV. I can't wait to measure myself. And yeah, does she have her moments where you say this to, all right, Caitlin, you do not need to be the female Luka Doncic. That's something I don't want from Caitlin Clark. She has her moments of crybabiness when things don't go her way. You know who she's like? A lot of NBA superstars. A lot of WNBA superstars. She's not doing anything different than we haven't seen from anybody who's had that kind of ability, who believes that, hey, why don't you call a foul here? Why are you doing this? Why are you doing that? And sometimes referee's going to let you know, technical foul, we've had enough of that foolishness. I just want to know what the end game is, because how do you think you're helping things no matter what side you're on when you're making things worse? HD, to your point, this is not helping Caitlin Clark. It's not helping opponents of Caitlin Clark. And more importantly, no matter what kind of fandom the WNBA has been able to accumulate, it's really not helping the game continue to grow when you're pursuing these kind of foolish agendas, thinking that you're doing a lot of help when you're doing a lot of harm.
3: No, I agree with you, Freddie. And for a player who is phenomenal and, yes, has really assisted and changing the game for the WNBA and these women to be able to make a lot of money along with other women, right? It's not just Caitlin Clark, but sometimes when you have a person that's deemed generational, that person has to come in to push things a little bit more and get things done. That has been Caitlin Clark. I am not denying that by any stretch of imagination. But when people take it overboard, how are you benefiting Caitlin Clark, in my opinion? How is that benefiting her? When we have a young lady in which you said, Freddie, all she wants to do is go out there and compete on a daily basis and ball out and have fun and try to win a championship. She didn't get that opportunity. She didn't win a championship at the collegiate level. She's trying to get this team in Indiana to be better moving forward. And there have been some bumps in the road, right?
0: Absolutely.
3: It's the hard fouls, you know, having to get stronger. You got to take care of the basketball better. But she does a great job of putting the basketball in the hoop. But defensively, she gets picked on. But when you're continuously saying or putting her in isolation and trying to shine all the light on her, it naturally is going to make somebody else feel some type of way. And what these players are basically displaying on the court is saying that, hey, if you're going to deem her as the generational talent, as the golden goose, well, I want to be the orange goose. And I want to see if I can be better than her on the night that I play against her, to see what everyone is going to have to say at that point, in my opinion. Now, to the referee point, I do believe they have to be better across the board. They have to be
0: better. And not just on Caitlin Clark, you're right.
3: No, that's what I'm saying.
0: The officiating is bad
3: in
0: the WNBA,
3: period.
0: Yeah. Yes.
3: You have to be better, and you can't allow people, these young ladies, to maul one another and not call fouls when these should be obvious fouls. I do agree with that part.
0: Here's Harry Douglas and Freddie Coleman. It's the Afternoon Cool, known as Freddie and Harry, presented by Progressive Insurance on ESPN Radio, the ESPN app, and also ESPN Plus. I'm going to compare Caitlin Clark to a certain guy named Michael Jordan, in which they shared so much at the beginning of their careers. But speaking of Sweet Home Chicago, that's the home of Maurice at 888-729-3776. Big Mo wants to weigh in on this. So, Big Mo, what you got?
5: What's going on, Harry? I've got to say about that, right? Okay, so Chicago has always been a land of been playing basketball as being physical, right? So my take on this is, like, that's the nature of the game. But, like, when you have that dominant player that steps on the court, the best thing to do to him is to see if he can handle the physicality of the game. Because most people don't know how to deal with it. But not to say that, you know, the Caitlin profiles were, you know, over the board. I'm not saying that.
0: Right.
5: But that's the nature of the game when you have a dominant player. You have to be physical, because what else are you going to do when just throw a hand in their face and they knock down 40 points? You got to get into them, you know? You got to bump them off their square a little bit, you know, try to make them uncomfortable, you know?
0: Mm-hmm.
5: That's my take on it, Harry.
3: So I would also add this, right?
0: Yeah.
3: When you looked at Victor Wembanyama in that series versus the Minnesota Timberwolves, what did they try to do, Freddie Coleman?
0: Oh, they got physical with him.
3: And when you look at Victor Wembanyama versus the Oklahoma City Thunder, what did they try to do?
0: Oh, they got physical with him.
3: When you look at Victor Wembanyama in the NBA Finals versus the New York Knicks, what happened to him?
0: Oh, they got beat.
3: Okay, so I go back to, I can't remember what year it was. Mm-hmm. Kevin Durant, I think it's when he was in Brooklyn, and I believe he was going against the Boston. I can't remember the team. Okay. But I remember that team being very, very physical
6: sure.
3: with Kevin Durant.
0: Mm-hmm.
3: And it bothered him a little bit and kind of threw him off his game. And they lost in that series. Another team went on and started to advance or whatnot. But in actual reality, folks, this is exactly what Maurice said and what you said, Freddie Coleman, mm-hmm. and earlier what David Dennis Jr. said on First Take.
0: Right.
3: When you have a player of the caliber of Caitlin Clark,
0: mm-hmm.
3: naturally, to kind of throw them off their game, you want to be extra physical with them.
0: Right.
3: That's just the nature of the business.
0: Mm-hmm.
3: I don't think it's a hidden agenda.
0: No.
3: Now, don't get me wrong. Now, when some of you people on the outside start to make it personal and put people on a pedestal, that's when players also see this, because all players see everything that you write, everything that you put out there on social media. They see it all and they eat it up. So it adds more fuel to the fire for them to want to demolish that player when they go against them.
0: It's the same thing that Michael Jordan went through the first years he was in the NBA with Chicago.
3: And think about those years against the Detroit Pistons.
0: Well, even before then. The Boston Celtics even made a point to say, man, we got to be physical with this guy. This guy is that gifted. We got to make him feel us. He's going to have to feel us getting into the lane. And what did Michael Jordan do? He didn't need a referee.

0: than Caitlin Clark does. Yes, she really does. You know why? Because she plays a physical position. She plays a physical game, and she expects physicality to go back and forth. Caitlin Clark even said the first time she got to the WNBA, she goes, I know how physical this league is going to be. But there are too many people who apparently only watch highlights, only watch sound bites, only hear sound bites, or look on socials and see clips. They think that's the whole context of what's going on. And it's ridiculous. It's okay to do your homework. Let me school you guys on something, and you ladies too. It is okay to look at the whole entire picture. It's okay. Set aside some time. Get your robe on. Find some slippers. Have a Mai Tai. Have a steak sandwich. And it's okay to devote about 30 to 40 to 45 minutes to watch an entire game or the majority of an entire game and get the whole context of the situation. It will blow your mind how much the truth is not there with you and what you're going to see. Agenda be damned. That's why I said I don't know what the end game is here, but the end game is it's not helping Caitlin Clark. It's not helping the WNBA. And there are going to be plenty of fans who are like, look, why are we watching this if that's how you feel? You're not helping anybody by an agenda that's not even hidden. It is wide open exactly how they feel because their sainted person who they're using their name and their game to represent them, they feel is being misrepresented. It's ridiculous. It's low-hanging fruit. And you think people know better. But like I said, HD, we live on planet Earth. We know how humans are going to human.
1: Fred, I would also add to it, just because someone may have a different opinion than you have when it comes to Caitlin Clark doesn't also give you the right to show your racism or to show how stupid you are or how less of an education you may have as well, too. That doesn't give you the right because someone doesn't agree with you. Ladies and gentlemen, in sports, you're not going to always disagree with someone when it comes to athletics and what player you may like or what player someone else may like. But as soon as someone doesn't say something you like, if you go to the racism card, that's when things start to bother me a little bit more, and it tells me everything about you as a person.
0: Yeah, there's no doubt about that. One of our favorites is Mardi Gras Bob from New Orleans. He's got something to say about this at 888-729-3776. Mardi Gras Bob, what you got?
2: Hey, gentlemen, pleasure to visit with you. I'm awakening from my summer hibernation in preparation for football season. And look, my daughter and I bond on one sport, and that's we watch the WNBA. We watch a lot of WNBA. We watch the Indiana Fever a lot because they're on TV all the time. As trifling as the Saints and the team from Atlanta's fans can get when they're arguing back and forth, this whole league's got like a middle school problem on how they handle trash talk. These folks need to grow up, understand it's sports, and let them play. I feel bad for Caitlin Clark. She asked for none of this. This kid can't win. If she says something, she didn't say the right thing. Yep. If she doesn't say something, she should have said something. It's almost like being married. You know the rule for marriage, right? For husbands, if you do something, you shouldn't have done it. And if you don't do something, you should have. That's kind of like where Caitlin Clark is. And I'll be talking to you soon, Harry Douglas.
1: We love Mardi Gras Bob.
0: I just love the way you guys could be frenemies together. He representing the Saints and you represent Atlanta Falcons.
1: And we don't take it personal.
0: Maybe that's a lesson. You want to ruin
1: take it personal.
0: Right. You want to ruin a kid's game? Always put adults in the middle of it. And you see exactly that kid's game usually gets ruined, even when adults are playing that kid game. He is Harry Douglas. I'm Freddie Coleman. It's the Afternoon Cool, known as Freddie and Harry, presented by Progressive Insurance. So Kawhi Leonard may not be on his way to Toronto after all.
1: Ooh.
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0: Center.
1: I'm Christine Lisi. Breaking news, the NBA is holding off on finalizing Kawhi Leonard's trade from the Clippers to the Raptors as the league's investigation continues into L.A. owner Steve Ballmer and the team over allegations Leonard allegedly accepted a $28 million endorsement from a company called Asperion to as a way to circumvent the salary cap, reports ESPN's Sham Sharania.
2: Now that the Raptors and Clippers were set to finalize this deal, do the trade call with the NBA has essentially paused that conversation until the end of their investigation. The Raptors decide today that they will not be assuming the risk of any discipline or any other fallout that could happen with Kawhi Leonard after the league investigation is over.
1: That company, Aspiration. Yankee slugger Aaron Judge will get new imaging done on his injured rib during the All-Star break. The imaging will give the Yankees a better understanding of where he stands in his rehab process. Judge has not played since May 31st. An early contender for the top overall pick in the 2028 NBA draft is UCLA bound. 17-year-old Serbian forward Nikola Kusturica reached a multi-year agreement to play for the Bruins.
3: Hey, it's Evan Cohen. Coming up Friday, LeBron watch continues. Are we getting any closer to finding out where he is going to go? And is he going to make the right decision for his legacy? It's on Sportsmanlike, 6 a.m. Eastern, right here on ESPN Radio, ESPN 2, and ESPN U.
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5: He's Harry Douglas. I am Freddie Coleman. It is the afternoon cool, known as Freddie and Harry. Thanks for joining us on Sirius XM Channel 80, as well as tune in. Tell that smart speaker to play ESPN Radio and check us out on ESPN Plus. As you just heard from our sponsor and anchor guidance, Christine Lisi, the trade involving the Los Angeles Clippers and the Toronto Raptors, in which Kawhi Leonard being the centerpiece, will not be complete until the NBA investigation to the Clippers is over. Before we read the statement from the Clippers about this, Sham Sharania on NBA Today, ESPN senior NBA insider, saying the trade could go through, but
2: now that the Raptors and Clippers were set to finalize this deal, do the trade call with the NBA has essentially paused that conversation until the end of their investigation. The Raptors decide today that they will not be assuming the risk of any discipline or any other fallout that could happen with Kawhi Leonard after the league investigation is over.
5: I don't blame the Raptors. I'm like, hold on a second. All this going on involving the guy that we traded for, although HTML put it out there like this, you had to have known that this was still going to be lurking over things with the Clippers, with Kawhi Leonard, and this investigation. The Raptors didn't care. They were like, well, when we make the trade, everything will handle itself. Then you get them, and the NBA's like, oh, we haven't finished our investigation yet. And Toronto's like, so wait a minute. If you investigate these guys, this investigation is continuing, and if things really go left, not in favor of the Clippers, we're going to have to bear for their sins? They maybe should have thought about that and waited till everything had cleared up before they made this trade involving Kawhi Leonard.
6: Yeah, I'm going to point to the front office. You have to make sure that you cross your T's and dot your I's before you acquire a player like Kawhi Leonard. And I get it. He was there previous in 2019. He won an NBA championship on your roster and was everything that you expected him to be before he went to the Los Angeles Clippers. But, man, you don't want to get penalized for the sins of someone else. I don't think that's fair to the Toronto Raptors, but you should have thought about that before you traded for him. And this all is stemming because of the funneling of money for Kawhi Leonard when it came to endorsement deals. And Steve Ballmer, as the owner, you know, some of his companies, some of the things that he's linked to is a part of that as well, too. So he's not going to be, you know, a person that's smiling ear to ear when it comes to this investigation and the NBA trying to complete that, because he plays a part in it. And I wonder if it's going to be some kind of repercussion from him as a owner when everything is all said and done, Freddie.
5: Well, here's the statement from the Clippers to ESPN. For the past 10 months, our organization has fully cooperated with an NBA investigation, participating in dozens of interviews, providing tens of thousands of documents, and facilitating access to our staff. While the process has been challenging, we have remained committed to transparency. On June 30th, we reached an agreement in principle to trade Kawhi Leonard to the Toronto Raptors. This is where it gets funny. We have since been informed that the trade can only be finalized if the Raptors ownership group assumes the risk of penalties related to Kawhi's contract that could theoretically result from the ongoing investigation. The investigation is ongoing, and we expect the trade to be finalized by its conclusion. Here's where it gets even funnier. We recognize the uncertainty that this has created. No blank, Sherlock, and the impact it has had on our team, our fans, the Raptors organization, their fans, and the players whose futures remain affected while this process continues. Last but not least for the humor, we remain confident that when the facts are evaluated fairly and thoroughly, the NBA will confirm exactly what we have said from the beginning. We have not done what we are accused of doing. Let the laughter begin. Because here's another installment, HD, of the Clippers clipping involving this, a trade being held up because an investigation that has not reached its conclusion, and they wanted to trade Kawhi Leonard anyway to the Toronto Raptors.
6: Freddie, for the longest, I've been fighting you about the Clippers clipping
5: and how
6: at some point there was going to be sunshine at the end of the tunnel. And it seems like every single year there is something that derails this organization from being one that can host up, you know, a Larry O'Brien trophy, to getting to a certain point within the playoffs, from the front office, from the owner to the general manager to the president of basketball operations to Kawhi Leonard, whether it was Paul George or James Harden, the whole nine. And Freddie, I'm here to tell you, I believe everything that you have thought about this organization. Now, every now and then, ladies and gentlemen, we might not be on board with somebody when it comes to certain things in life. But eventually, as time passes and you start to open your eyes even more, you start to see certain people or organizations for what they really are. And today, on July 9th, Freddie Coleman, I am now on your side. It seems like the Los Angeles Clippers, they can't get out of their own way, whether it's basketball, off of the court, endorsement deals, funneling. Money, that is, allegedly. You always got to throw allegedly behind
5: That's
6: it. You
5: true.
6: Don't come back, want nobody to sue you.
5: That's true.
6: But it's just one thing after another within this organization. In the poor Toronto Raptors, you know, the excitement. You look at Drake, who's from Toronto, and just came out with an album, and he mentions Kawhi in that album, and everyone in that area is excited because it's Kawhi 2.0. Only to get this news today, I can only imagine how the Raptors feel as an organization, how the fans feel, and especially how Drake feels.
0: All right, I'm going to push back a little bit.
5: Go ahead, Shannon, with your bad pushback self.
0: I don't think this is a situation of the Clippers clipping.
5: Okay.
0: I think this was a situation of the Clippers actually trying to get away from something, a mistake or whatever that they did in the past that would have constituted as Clippers clipping. They tried to move on from this Kawhi situation and put him on somebody else. Like, if anything, the onus here is on the Raptors because the Raptors knew what they were getting into when they tried to acquire Kawhi.
6: But,
0: so I think in this case, this is the Clippers trying to move on. Like, hey, look, he's your problem now.
6: Listen, let me tell you why I disagree.
5: I can't wait to disagree, too, with
6: because
5: on your behalf.
6: This is the Los Angeles Clippers trying to be sneaky and conniving.
5: Exactly.
6: That's exactly what this is by that organization.
5: No doubt.
6: By saying, you know what, let's get away from Kawhi and hopefully we can get this heat off us and it can go to another organization. That is, like Dion, Coach Prime says, that is bull jive or bull junk, whichever one you want to use.
5: Because in the statement, by the way, along with Shannon Penn, Edo, Eric Hanneman, Freddie Coleman, Harry Dulles together, it's the afternoon cool known as Freddie and Harry on ESPN Radio, the ESPN app, ESPN Plus. At the heart of the statement, it says this. At the heart of this investigation are Joe Sandberg and Aspiration. We did not funnel money to Kawhi Leonard through Aspiration. Like many sophisticated investors, financial institutions, and business partners, we were victims of a fraud initiated by Sandberg, who has been convicted and sentenced to 14 years in prison. This whole thing is not a Clippers clipping. If they did their homework and didn't be part of a Ponzi scheme involving funneling money to Kawhi Leonard through the Clippers Enterprises led by a multi-billion dollar owner known as their owner. I mean, come on now.
6: Allegedly.
5: Like you have allegedly. To put allegations, hints, and things unsaid. Fine. No problem. But this whole thing could be avoided with Clippers not clipping if they didn't involve themselves with somebody. Said, hey, hey, Steve, come here. You know how we can get Kawhi Leonard extra money and maybe not have it count against your salary cap? We're going to give him a summer job where he doesn't have to show up, and we're going to pay him multi-million dollars on three break. That's the Clippers clipping right there. Reasonable organizations don't do this. regional organizations that are very intelligent do not have to worry about an NBA investigation. A guy involved funneling money to your main star that right now is in the Gray Bar Hotel having 3 square meals a day and lights out at 9 o'clock. That's the Clippers clipping. This doesn't happen to the Lakers. This doesn't happen to the Celtics. Hell, this used to happen to the Knicks. It doesn't happen to anymore. This is the Clippers clipping to the 25th power. Oh, allegations, hints, and things unsaid.
7: I got to have Shannon's back here for a second.
5: Of course you do.
7: It's not like this was private knowledge and we didn't know about this. The Toronto Raptors absolutely knew this information going into going out and trading for Kawhi Leonard. And now all of a sudden, because they don't want to have him be suspended from
5: it,
7: it's like, oh, we're not going to make this official until we get this.
5: Right.
7: So the Raptors deserve some blame at
5: all. No, HD and I are with you.
6: We have not denied that.
5: We have not denied that at all.
6: We both said that.
5: Absolutely. We both said, hey, the Raptors, how do you make a trade for a guy and this investigation has not reached its conclusion? The reason that the Raptors in this situation.
6: And I use the term, Freddie. Yeah. They didn't cross their T's
5: and dot their I's.
7: Exactly. Right. I think I heard that one.
5: Yeah. They didn't put the line through the circle to make it a Q.
7: Well, you think the other teams that the Clippers were negotiating with, like you believe that was done under get this guy off our team as soon as possible?
5: You know what I think? The Clippers and the Raptors made this trade thinking, okay, the investigation is not going to hold this up, and whatever the investigation is, we're going to go through with the trade. And the NBA says, we ain't finished with you guys yet. We don't know what kind of penalties we're going to lay on the Los Angeles Clippers and or Kawhi Leonard. And the Raptors said, fine, no problem. What could possibly go wrong? Here we are on July 9th.
6: A lot could go wrong. And this is a team in the Toronto Raptors. After thinking they have acquired Kawhi Leonard, you're looking at the Eastern Conference and you're saying, hey, guys, we have an opportunity. We have a chance. We have a guy because we had issues closing in the half court and having that guy be the forefront of our offense to make key baskets in key moments. We now think we have that because this same guy won us an NBA championship in 2019 when we beat the Golden State Warriors, only for all of it to have a stop sign and pause for the calls.
5: This whole thing could have been avoided, HD, and it's your fault, and here's why. If your Atlanta Hawks are taking care of business against the New York Knicks of 2-1, we don't have these kind of things happening. We don't have Giannis being traded or Jaylen Brown being traded or Jason Tatum on a book tour trying to explain why Jaylen Brown had gotten traded. If your had handled their business up 2-1, but no.
6: You're so low down.
5: You couldn't stand prosperity.
6: Blaming my Hawks right now.
5: You allowed my New York Knicks to take care of your business and then run through the rest of the Eastern Conference and run through the San Antonio Spurs. Everybody's trying to catch up to the Knicks. And now they're allowing investigations not to be finished because they want to catch up to my New York Knicks. HD, this is your team's fault.
6: Kingston Flemings, ball out, man. I'm glad we were able to pick you. I can only hope for the best. I'm also the guy that thought that we should have traded for Jaylen Brown, especially if all you had to give up is what you gave up and Paul George and some draft picks. That really blew my mind, Freddie Coleman.
5: Oh, my goodness. Weighing on this trade that may or may not happen involving Kawhi Leonard to the Toronto Raptors for the Clippers with all those hints, allegations, and things unsaid in the middle at 888-SAY-ESPN.
6: Allegedly.
5: 888-SAY-ESPN, 888-729-3776. And if it doesn't go through this trade, can we count either Kawhi Leonard or the Raptors part of the NBA offseason losers? This is Freddie and Harry on ESPN Radio, the ESPN app, and ESPN Plus.
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27: Just back. Back some more. Leaping and he caught it. Out of here. Mookie Betts. Shohei Ohtani.
26: Until a champion is crowned at the World Series.
27: And the Dodgers have won it. Repeat champions for the first time in baseball in 25 years. The Dodgers are World Series champs.
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1: It's the afternoon crew known as Freddie and Harry. Thank you very much. He's Harry Douglas. I'm Freddie Coleman on Sirius XM Channel 80, as well as tune in. 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According to Sean Serrania, ESPN NBA Insider, the Clippers-Raptors trade centering on Kawhi Leonard will not be complete until the NBA investigation into the Clippers is over. Yikes. What do you have to say about if this trade does not go through at 888-SAY-ESPN, 888-729-3776. Steve in the great state in Florida, tell us what you got.
2: Oh, first time, long time. Love you guys.
1: Appreciate you.
2: Thank you. I got to say is this is totally on the Raptors. You guys buy a used car in your life. You take off from the stoplight, cloud of white smoke behind you, and you still buy it? That's on you.
1: I don't disagree at all. Even a statement, HD, from the Toronto Raptors, regarding our planned trade with the Los Angeles Clippers for Kawhi Leonard, the NBA and league office informed us that as a result of the ongoing investigation involving the Clippers, we would assume the risk of any potential outcome of the investigation impacting Kawhi. In light of this, we will wait until the league's investigation is complete. The Raptors remain eager to bring Kawhi back to Toronto and look forward to a swift resolution for our players, our organizations, and our fans. What if this trade gets rescinded? And you need to do your homework if you're Toronto.
3: Freddie, like, I'm up here thinking about that same thing right now currently, but I think it falls on both organizations, right? If you're Toronto and you think you're going to be a major player in the Eastern Conference, that now it's not going to happen because you don't have a guy in Kawhi who you're really banking and counting on. But also, if you're the Los Angeles Clippers, where does this put you from a cap standpoint going into the second apron if Kawhi Leonard now has to still be a part of your basketball team?
1: That's a really good question. I'm not smart to have an answer for you when it comes to Toronto Raptors.
3: Because I'm up here thinking the same thing that you just said out loud. While you're saying it, I'm saying to myself, what if this trade is rescinded? Like, from a cap standpoint, where does that put the Los Angeles Clippers?
1: Yeah.
3: And does the owner now have to pay for, allegedly, his sins?
1: Right.
3: Because Kawhi Leonard will be still on the roster still. But then if you're the Toronto Raptors, man, I think it hits them harder because nobody believes the Los Angeles Clippers are going to be a major player in the Western Conference to try to win a Larry O'Brien trophy.
1: Okay.
3: But for the Toronto Raptors,
1: right,
3: having Kawhi Leonard on your basketball team, yeah, that's a big deal. The same Kawhi Leonard that led the Los Angeles Clippers last year in points, I believe rebounds, assists, damn near steals too, if I'm not mistaken. But that's a person that you were counting on for 2026-27 to be within the top four of the Eastern Conference with a chance to be a major player at the party.
1: Okay, let's play the assumption game here. Let's assume this will get worked out. This trade's going to happen. If it doesn't, let's say if it gets rescinded, for my money, the Toronto Raptors become the biggest loser in the NBA offseason. You had a chance to get a Kawhi Leonard, and you didn't wait for the investigation to be complete, and you did, as HD said, cross those T's and dot those I's. But if it does happen, the trade goes through, who would be your biggest NBA offseason loser?
3: Honestly, I'm going with the Boston Celtics. And it's because, number one, they lost out on Giannis.
1: Okay.
3: And they basically said that they didn't want to part ways with one of their younger players, in which I would have gave up that younger player to acquire Giannis Antetokounmpo. This is a team who last year we've seen, you live by the three, you die by the three. Although they won an NBA championship doing that same thing, I think it has to be some kind of tweak amongst their offensive system. And acquiring Paul George tells me that that's not happening for the 2026-2027 season. If you acquire Giannis Antetokounmpo, that tells me that, okay, now we have a guy that's going to be in the paint, that can score the basketball at will, whether it's the mid-range game, getting downhill, a guy that can offensive rebound, defensive rebound, and also can be a major contributor on the defensive end.
1: Mm-hmm.
3: You lost out on Giannis, in my opinion, because you wanted to hold on to younger players, and now the Miami Heat actually acquired him, and they're looking to build their team around within the next 2 years so they can be a contender.
1: A potential biggest loser to me will be Coach Joe Mazzulla in Boston. Because of their finances, the Boston Celtics moved on from a guy that did not want to be trading, Jaylen Brown. Now, if you're Joe Mazzulla, you really have to hope that Brad Stevens has your back and surrounds you with a complement of players that are going to work with Jason Tatum without Jaylen Brown. And Joe Mazzulla is going to have to be the doctor to find that elixir to make sure that medicine goes down nice and smooth when they took away your main guy, one of your main guys, and said, go forth and prosper without Jaylen Brown. And we'll try to build the team around Jason Tatum. Potentially, that biggest loser from this offseason could be Joe Mazzulla, the head coach of the Boston Celtics.
3: Well, I'll also add very quickly, if things don't get right in Boston next year and the year after, I firmly believe the guy that's going to be the scapegoat is head coach Joe Mazzulla.
1: He is Harry Douglas. I'm Freddie Coleman. It's the afternoon cool known as Freddie and Harry. Why is Christian Pulisic the biggest problem with the future of American soccer? This is ESPN Radio and ESPN Plus.
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14: A tearful day in court. Lisa Brady, Fox News, as a preliminary hearing continues in Utah for Charlie Kirk's accused killer, Tyler Robinson.
15: It has been a grueling 4 days for Erica Kirk, and today, when that graphic evidence against her husband's accused assassin played out in court, she broke down into tears.
14: Fox's Claudia Cowan at the courthouse in Provo.
15: Now, the courtroom camera is not allowed to show Erica Kirk, but our reporter in the courtroom says that when prosecutors showed text messages between Lance Twiggs and Tyler Robinson discussing Robinson wanting to get a hunting rifle, and later when Robinson talked about trying to retrieve the rifle he had left near campus but feared an officer might still be there, Erica started audibly crying. She was comforted by Charlie's mom, Catherine, who had her hand on Erica's arm. She was also in tears. And Tyler Robinson's mother, Amber, also wiping her eyes today. Keep in mind, she and her husband helped facilitate their son's surrender the day after Charlie Kirk was killed.
14: Prosecutors also playing a redacted videotaped interview with Twiggs, the former roommate and lover, who says Robinson told him the day after the September shooting he wished he had not done it. This week's hearing is for the judge to decide if there's enough evidence for a trial. Two U.S. officials just confirming to Fox News the U.S. military has not carried out any strikes on Iran in the last few hours. This after reports of explosions. The U.S. has hit Iranian targets for the past 2 nights in response to attacks on commercial ships, and Iran has responded with attacks on several Gulf neighbors who host U.S. forces. President Trump telling reporters early today,
16: they want to make a deal so badly. I just don't know if they're worthy of making a deal. I don't know that they're going to honor the deal.
14: Arriving back at the White House during pre-dawn hours from the NATO summit in Turkey. Stocks finish higher. The Dow up 139 points at the bell, a partial rebound from yesterday's sell-off. 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
14: A former U.S. Olympian accused of vandalizing the renovated reflecting pool on the National Mall enters a plea.
23: 67-year-old David Hearn entered a not guilty plea in a brief appearance in federal court. The former Olympic canoe racer is charged with a felony count of destruction of property, accused by federal prosecutors of deliberately ripping the liner from the Lincoln Memorial reflecting pool on June 19th. The case has become a political lightning rod, with President Trump alleging vandalism is responsible for peeling paint and algae marring a $16 million upgrade to the reflecting pool. Hearn says he reached into the pool to examine coating already peeled and touched a chunk attached to the side of the pool. A federal judge released Hearn while he awaits trial. In Washington, Jared Halpern, Fox News.
14: A judge in Ohio just granting a preliminary injunction for 24 men's and women's college basketball players who are suing the NCAA for eligibility. They're claiming the new age-based model unfairly shuts them out of further competition. Today's ruling allows a chance to enter the transfer portal as preparation for trial continues. A new global ranking of livable cities has some familiar winners and no American cities in the top 10.
24: Copenhagen is once again the world's most livable city, according to the Economist Intelligence Unit's annual Global Livability Index. The ranking scores 173 cities on stability, healthcare, education, infrastructure, and culture. Vienna finishes second, followed by Melbourne, Sydney, and Zurich. No U.S. city cracks the top 10, although New York records one of the biggest improvements in this year's rankings. Researchers say the highest-ranked cities offer a combination of strong public services, reliable infrastructure, low crime, and easy access to health care.
14: Fox's Matt Murphy. Recapping stocks, the Dow up 139, the NASDAQ up 336. I'm Lisa Brady, Fox News.
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2: Yo! What's up? How are you? ESPN Radio 93.5, it is The Drive. I'm Curtis Allen. That is Evan Stone. Quintern, the intern, is here as well. I'm back, baby. I'm back.
3: You are never allowed to leave again.
2: No? Why not?
3: Oh, my gosh. Let me just say
2: no.
3: The amount of stuff that happened while you were gone.
2: Uh-oh.
3: All right.
2: I don't know any of this. So
3: are
2: this
3: you ready for this?
2: Yeah, I'm ready. I mean, the building's still standing.
3: Listen, we were fine here. The United States of America got their tails kicked in.
2: Yep.
3: My snake escaped its cage and was lost in the house. Uh-oh. I left my iPad on top of my car and drove off, and it got ran over by about five cars.
2: Did that really happen, Quinn?
5: I have no idea.
3: Yeah, no, that
5: I heard about the snake. I didn't
3: that happened.
5: The
3: yep, that was going down. We missed about 3 hours on our podcast because I just forgot to hit record a couple of times, and our pets' heads are falling off.
2: Well, I'm glad to be back, sir.
3: I'm glad you're here.
2: I think you did all right then, all things considered. I also noticed we lost 4 or 5 followers on Twitter, but those are probably just bots. You know, no big deal.
3: I'm trying to think if I said anything that would have lost us followers, but that can't be it.
2: I haven't looked at the text club. I totally unplugged from anything work related for the most part. So
3: the text club.
2: Our text line.
3: I love that. Let's call it the club from now on.
2: Yeah, and it is good to be back in the studio. I'm looking at the text club. I'm looking at the text line. Joe in Springfield. Evan with a sweet Red Grange jersey.
3: Come on.
2: How about that? Yeah, if you're watching on the live stream, you can catch us right now on Twitter at TheDrive935. Also on YouTube as well. Just search for ESPN 93.5. No, that looks good. Where did you get that, dude?
3: Facebook Marketplace.
2: Really?
3: Yeah, somebody, you know, the best time to hop on Facebook Marketplace and Champaign is May, June, because all of the students are moving out, specifically the international students. And they're just trying to offload as much stuff as they can.
2: Just trying to get rid of it, yeah.
3: Yeah, they can't. So
2: I mean, it's a nice jersey. It's not a knockoff.
3: This is a Nike on-field apparel jersey. Still had tags. $10.
2: That's killer, man.
3: You just got to be on at the right time.
2: Wow.
3: And, yeah.
2: Looks fantastic. And where did you get the headband, too? Did that come with the jersey, or did you get that on your... You look like you're about to go practice.
3: This is what happens when it's a billion degrees outside, really you have long hair. It's just kind of like, what can I do? I don't necessarily want a hat, even though I wear a hat.
2: You do wear hats,
3: 365.
2: Yes. Uh-huh.
3: My head's hot, but I want my hair off of me, and so the headband just kind of makes it a little bit easier.
2: Well, I got to say, you match. It matches the jersey.
3: Yeah.
2: It looks good.
3: I also just wasn't planning on, I haven't been wearing this all day. I just wasn't planning on talking about my outfits. Sometimes I forget that we stream and people actually watch it.
2: Yeah. Well, Joe's noticed right away the awesome Red Grange jersey, and it is. Jay Money, hey, where have you guys and gals been in my life? Good to be back with you, Jay Money.
3: You've been gone for a long time.
2: Hey, Jay Money, look at us coming back at the same time. Ty and Assumption, good to be back, sir. Appreciate hearing from you. And we will definitely appreciate hearing from the great one as well. I'm back in studio, and the great one, Kyle Tosk from Illini Inquirer, going to hop on with us right around 4:05, 4:10 this afternoon.
3: Hmm.
2: And so that'll be good to talk with Kyle, because there's still plenty of Illini hoops news to discuss, sir.
3: Yeah.
2: And, well, let's go ahead and here, let me get up. It's been a minute since I've done this. Let me see if I can find it.
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3: No headlines last week.
2: Wow. Well, that's all right. You were busy. You were doing other stuff. The date is set for what I would say is the premier non-conference college basketball game of the upcoming season, Illinois and UConn. We knew they were going to play. Now it is official Friday, December 4th at the United Center in Chicago. The rematch from the Final Four, baby. All current Illinois men's basketball premium and season ticket holders and iFund members are going to get an email next week from the Illinois Ticket Office with the opportunity to order tickets for this rematch. Tickets go on sale to the general public at a later date. We're going to talk plenty about this matchup, summer ball, and all things Illini basketball with Kyle about an hour from now. Some other Illini basketball news. Women's basketball news. Head coach Shauna Green announced the addition of Morgan Baptist to the program. That was yesterday. Baptist, a true freshman, has signed a Big Ten Athletics Aid agreement with the U of I and is set to join for the upcoming 26-27 season. She's a 6'4 forward from Kankakee. She began her prep career at Kankakee High School in 22 and 23 before graduating from Example Academy, where she was attending from 23 to this past season. Baptist joins fellow Illini Jasmine Brown-Hager and Mia Zanier as Example Academy graduates, as well as Destiny Jackson and Divine Barrage playing on the Example Sports AAU squad. Our friend of the show, she also happens to be the Illinois soccer head coach, Katie Holteen, announced the addition of Eric Rosich as an assistant coach to her staff yesterday. Comes to Illinois after serving the same role with the Minnesota Aurora this past season. In his lone season in Minnesota, the Aurora achieved the number one national ranking in the USLW League, winning the Heartland Division with a perfect 12-0 record and an impressive 37-1 goals for allowed ratio in the regular season. And finally, from golf, Illini men's golfers Ryan Vaughn and Max Herendeen were named to the College Sport Communicators 25-26 Academic All-America At-Large team. The association announced that yesterday that Vaughn garnered a first-team nod. Herendeen was voted onto the second team. And my friend, those are your Illini headlines.
3: Missed that. That was good.
2: Thank you. Joe says you need to shave your head. You think you need to shave your head? You got the good hair, Evan. I don't think you need to mess with
3: That's a negative. No. That'll never happen.
2: No. I think there have been days when I'm looking at my head going, should I just end it? Is it here? Is it over?
3: Should I just
2: end the hair?
3: Should it's I all just over. End it?
2: Should I just let it go? But alas, I keep fighting the fight with the same haircut I've had since I was probably 16. It's just a little thinner here and there in spots.
3: Yeah.
2: Kids will do that to you, but you still got the hair flowing, buddy. You look right? good.
3: Yeah. Well, here's what had happened was, is when I lived in Colorado, I had a barber that I loved.
2: Yeah.
3: And I'm not trying to just go to, you know, Supercuts or something.
2: Uh-huh.
3: No offense.
2: Oh, is this because I go to Great Clips? You know I go to Great Clips.
3: That's where really?
2: You know I go to Great Clips.
3: I don't know where you go to Great Clips.
2: You know I go to the Great Clips and the whatever the one is in the Walmart and Savoy. You know where I go to cut my hair.
3: I don't, but it looks great.
2: Thank you.
3: I had a barber that I loved in Colorado, and then we moved here, and it took me about a year. It's a very intimate, personal thing to get your hair cut.
2: Sure.
3: And I found a barber that I love. Shout out, Hector. And then, like, the just so inconsiderate, he moved back to Chicago to be by his family.
2: Ah.
3: And that was about a year and a half ago, 2 years ago, and I've gotten one haircut since. And I didn't like it, and now I'm scared to go back to anywhere.
2: Dominic from Broadlands on the text line just left Great Clips. They do great. That's right. That's why they're great
3: clips.
2: That's
3: what I said.
2: That's why they're great clips, Dominic. I'm with you. That's where I go there, man.
3: They're great.
2: And they have a nice little computer system, so if you go to a different Great Clips around the country, and they're like, what's your name? And you go, I'm Curtis Allen. Oh, what's your birthday? And you tell them your birthday or something like that, phone number. You like the one guard on the side and the finger length on top. And I go, yes, I do. And please give me the shampoo afterwards. Mm-hmm. I'm not here to leave with a bunch of itchy hair on me, you know?
3: Yeah.
2: Wash me off.
3: Well, the thing that... I mean, Hector was incredible. Jay Money knows Hector.
2: How about that?
3: Hector was incredible, but you knew that it wasn't just a haircut. It was an experience.
2: With Hector?
3: You'd have an appointment at 9 o'clock.
2: Hmm.
3: You'd get there at 8:50. You'd get in the chair by 9:45, and you'd be done by 11:15.
2: Quinn's laughing over there.
4: Sorry.
2: Nice to don't apologize. It's good to hear from you, Quinn, the intern.
4: Mm-hmm. That's
3: and
4: pretty funny.
3: You'd
4: it's
3: argue
4: not punctual at all.
3: No, because you'd
2: it's
3: be
2: not punctual.
3: You'd be,
2: it's you'd not be punctual.
3: Talking sports life, arguing about something, the person who's in front of you. You want to be the first appointment of the day.
2: With Hector?
3: Well, yeah, with you know, any real barber. You want to be the first appointment of the day because it's only late after that.
2: Yeah.
3: So because you start chopping it up and then all of a sudden, you're an hour behind schedule.
2: It's like that movie Barbershop, you know, with Ice Cube and Cedric the Entertainer. It's a real barbershop, you know. Not Carmen and Fisher says, holler at the OG Carmen from Fisher. She'll take care of you, Evan. How about that?
3: All right. Well, here do I, maybe. I'm scared. I have had bad experiences at barber. Like, if it's a barber shop where... Okay, I'm just going to throw it out there.
2: Uh-oh.
3: I've had bad experiences with white barbers.
2: What?
3: Listen. Yeah. And usually what happens is they got some sort of like a handlebar mustache, and they got the, you know, what is that show? The English Gangsters, with Cillian Murphy.
2: Oh yeah. Yeah. Yeah. I know what you're talking about. I can't remember the name of the show, but yeah.
3: Yeah. They all got that haircut.
2: And there's a million memes of him smoking the cigarettes. Yeah, and yeah. You gotta be loyal. But
3: and,
2: tough.
3: I will go into those barbers, and Jay Money's the same. Same thing. I will go in and I'll be like, hey, this is what I'm feeling right now. And they'll be like, okay, no. And then they just start cutting your hair and you're like, oh, I guess this is what I'm going with.
2: Kind of like when you go to somebody's house for a cookout and they're like, hey, how do you want your steak? And they know they're going to grill them all the same way.
3: All the same way.
2: Everybody's getting medium well no matter what. You're not getting anything special.
3: Yeah, I had one barber say that. No, you don't want that. I'm going to go ahead and hook you up. And I'm like, I know what you're going to do to me. Like, I know it, you're not hooking me up. It's like, you know, one haircut. Like, what? Yeah. I don't know. So then when
2: you
3: I found
2: know one haircut,
3: and that's not all white barbers. It's just a couple of them that I've run into.
2: You know what?
3: I'm afraid to go back. So RIP Hector. He's not dead. He's just in Chicago.
2: Jeez.
3: And maybe I will make a trip up north here soon to get a fresh little cut.
2: Ty from Assumption says, hey, Evan, make the drive. See what I did there. Over to Forsyth and check out Commodore Barber Company. Excuse me. Yes, I'm shamelessly plugging them. I get a great haircut and beard trim every single time.
3: How do you know the CO stands for company?
2: Lucky guess.
3: Lucky? What if you're wrong?
2: Why? What else would it stand for?
3: Commodore Barber Commodore.
2: Uh-huh.
3: Peaky Blinders.
2: Peaky Blinders. Thank you so much.
3: That was gonna bother me for a while.
2: Yeah, me too. Thank you, Heath. Yeah, that was right out of my brain too. Both knew what the show was, just couldn't think of the name of it.
3: Yeah, that's
2: You know, I've had a lot of great luck with female barbers.
3: Like, yeah,
2: they do. Yeah, never had a bad experience with a female barber ever.
3: Yeah, I mean, my barber in Colorado was a female barber.
2: I used to go see this girl. I don't know if she still has her shop in Champaign or not. Her name is Stephanie. And she had a place called the Little Shop of the Little Shop of Horrors or something like that. I don't know, but she had all sorts of scary movie stuff in her barber shop too, which was right up my alley. I was like, "Well, this is cool." And then she was like, "Have you ever done have you ever had a straight razor shave before?" And I was like, "Nope."
3: But I'm about to.
2: But I said, "But," and she's like, "Okay, have to, Curtis." And I was like, all right, let's do it. And then I saw her for like 2 years, and then she moved out of her shop, and I don't know where she is now, but man, she was awesome.
3: She moved to Champaign.
2: Yeah.
3: Or were you going in Champaign?
2: I was going to see her in Champaign. She had a spot.
3: Our kids went there.
2: Really?
3: It's just all horror,
2: yes,
3: like dolls and stuff.
2: Yes,
3: that's where our kids are going for a while.
2: She was awesome. Mm-hmm. Michael in Charleston says, 2.5 hours for a haircut? Come on, go see Ella at Ella's next to, is that Huber's? Yeah, it's Huber's.
3: Oh, do you know Huber's?
2: It's been a minute, but yeah, I know Huber's.
3: Huber's is that's the local spot.
2: By the way, Ty and Assumption says CO does stand for company, LOL. So I was right about that.
3: Tomato, tomato.
2: Wade says, find a salon with a beautician. Mm-hmm.
3: I don't know what that means.
2: Where do you get your hair done?
6: Tuscola.
2: Yeah?
6: Yeah.
2: Who do you go see in Tuscola?
6: Marissa.
2: Marissa?
3: Is there more than one place?
6: I can't think of her last name right now. I'm so sorry.
2: There are.
6: Marissa, if you're listening, I love you.
2: There's several places in Tuscola, actually.
6: What is her last name? That's going to drive me nuts. She's married now, so it's different.
2: Peaky Blinders is her last name. Marissa Peaky Blinders.
3: Marissa Beautician.
6: Was one of my mom's former students. Oh, my goodness. I cannot think of her name.
3: Does your mom teach haircuts?
6: No. When she was in elementary school, Evan. Come on.
3: Oh, long time ago.
2: Yeah. I thought you were making a joke like your mom teaches haircuts or something like that.
3: No.
2: That's one of your very things that you do.
3: Yeah. Maybe I need to see a beautician because my son, Judah, the other day says, hey, Dad, he's 10. Let's get into a roast battle. And I was like,
2: oh, no.
3: I don't think you want to do that, dude. And he's like, no, it's like, and kids these days, they're just on YouTube shorts and reels and they have the worst humor.
2: Mm.
3: And he's like, no, it's whatever. And he said something about, you know, when I eat, all my food goes to my arms because they're fat. And I'm like, okay, well, that's not a good roast.
2: That's not how it works. No,
3: that's not how any, he goes, oh,

0: I'll give it to you. Full shout out to Jeremiah, who gave me credit for Hector, because he was going to Hector first. We have Jeremiah on at times to talk about the Cardinals, and he hooked me up with Hector, and then, I went there multiple times, dude.
1: Heath, in regards to my former barber, Stephanie, wherever she went, be really cool if she had a Sweeney Todd poster on the wall and you had to stare at it while she gave you the straight razor shave. True story, she had a Sweeney Todd poster. Yeah. I don't remember if it was like something I had to look at during the shave, but she had a Sweeney Todd poster in there.
0: I got you a gift.
1: You got me a gift.
0: Yes. Well, I'm not going to tell you what it is. Oh, it just jumped out of nowhere. Me. Yeah, it was a little, I don't know.
1: Soccer related?
0: No, it's not.
1: Yeah.
0: No,
1: are you doing, by the way, I haven't checked in. Are you doing okay since the other day?
0: I'm doing better.
1: Good.
0: I'm doing better.
1: That was pretty rough, man.
0: Yeah.
1: That was a butt whipping of epic proportions. It was not good.
0: It was.
1: We don't have to relive that, though. It's been a few days. That's fine. Joe in Springfield, my barber when I was a kid, knew one haircut and had Playboys in the drawer next to him where he put the cash. Now, that's a barber right there. That's a classic barber, you know?
0: Had the little spinning pole out front.
1: Yeah. That's up there. Top
0: they all
1: tier
0: sat
1: barber.
0: In the chair waiting for you to come in.
1: Mm-hmm. Yeah. Blake and Chrisman, I go to Megan's barbershop in Paris. She does great. I think I know that Megan, Blake. I'm pretty sure.
0: Well,
1: I think I know who
0: Paris.
1: He's talking about. Well, yeah, there's a lot, but listen.
0: How many Megans are there?
1: About 1,000. There's 1,000 Megans.
0: They all spelled differently.
1: Does Hector still cut hair? Make him make the drive. Or you can make the drive, 217 Texter says, rather. You should make the drive if he's up in Chicagoland. Come on, if it's worth it. If you're going to end up hanging out there.
0: That's what I'm saying. I got to. But that's the thing is you drive 2.5 hours up there. You sit in the chair for 6 hours.
1: It's a whole day.
0: 2.5 hours back. I mean, that's a vacation.
1: It's a whole day for you.
0: So, yeah, Hector's still up there getting after it, getting it done. You can find him on the socials.
1: Maybe you could talk with Hector and be like, my son burned me with my beard, sort of. Said it looked like a World War One battlefield. Can you make it look
0: can
1: more
0: you
1: like
0: make it not?
1: Just a nice field. Just a nice, clean field. That's what we want. 217-359-2255. We are going to talk some sports today. It is good to be back. And the big headline of the day, in case you missed it, we knew that Illinois and UConn were going to have a rematch. Now the date is set, Friday, December 4th at the United Center in Chicago. I'd love to get your thoughts on that, Evan Stone, here in just a moment. And in particular, because things don't always go so well for the Illini at the United Center.
0: Yeah.
1: So we want to talk about that. Quinn Turn, the intern's in studio with us. Kyle Tosk on the way at 4:10. And also, I was informed there was no Tuesday draft, but there wasn't a show, right? Cardinals played on Tuesday,
0: right,
1: if I remember
0: correctly.
1: Right, we were preempted. Yeah, so we're going to do a draft today, summer blockbusters. We're talking the biggest movies of the summer of all time. Is that where we're going?
0: Yeah, this
1: all
0: is.
1: Right.
0: I think summer blockbusters have kind of gone by the wayside little bit.
1: We really don't have.
0: But that was the thing. 80s, 70s, 80s, 90s, early 2000s. It's like that summer, that whatever movie was coming out, as you're home over summer break, and you're like, that you have to see it in theaters.
1: Quinn, what movie are you going to pick that has not come out yet?
2: Oh, that's a great one. I don't even know what's coming.
0: Oh, The Odyssey.
2: Moana.
1: Moana's out this weekend.
2: The live action.
1: Yeah, with The Rock. That's out this weekend.
2: Okay,
1: there you go.
2: It's got The Rock with hair. Like, how can that be bad? That's got to be good.
0: Have you seen Scorpion King?
2: No.
1: Okay. He had hair in that way. What do you mean, have you seen Scorpion King? That movie was great.
0: Okay.
1: It was him and Michael Clark Duncan flying through the
2: hair?
1: Air. Part
0: I don't
1: of
0: think
1: it was.
0: Anything in that movie was real. That was.
2: He's been bald his whole life from the start.
1: It's really, well, yeah, it
2: never
1: really
2: grown
1: wasn't.
2: Hair
0: Rocky
2: once.
0: Maiva was. Maivia.
1: Maivia, yes.
0: Was not bald.
1: Mm-hmm. But Dwayne Johnson, bald man. We'll talk some Illini and UConn next on The Drive.
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6: Welcome back into The Drive, ESPN Radio 93.5. I'm Curtis Allen. That is Evan Stone. Quinn turned the intern in studio with us. Big story of the day. The date is officially set for Illinois versus UConn. The rematch from the Final Four, Evan Stone. It's going to be at the United Center in Chicago Friday, December 4th. Think you'll make a trip for that one? Friday night?
7: Fun.
6: That would be.
7: Yeah,
6: Friday in the UC.
7: Maybe we'll go see Hector.
6: You could go see Hector, get your hair did before you go to the game. Kyle Tosk, you know, he'll be there with Illini Inquirer covering it. We're going to talk with Kyle in about 45 minutes. He's going to hop on with us and, you know, just run through the whole rigmarole. Had Quinn turn the intern look up the numbers for us just to make sure we had it right. And the Underwood era at the UC, 3-5. It has not been spectacular when Illinois goes on the road to Chicago. Overall, though, what would you say the record was for the University of Illinois? It's like 38-something,
7: 38-19.
6: I mean, that's, you know. So overall, in the history of the program, good numbers. But there has been some grumblings about when the Illini leave State Farm Center and go up to the United Center. So
7: yeah.
6: How are you feeling about this one?
7: Well, I feel... you're right. You talk about in the Underwood era, 3-5. I'd be fascinated to see, like, what's the biggest win in that three? I'm drawing a bit of a blank. But I mean,
6: Quinn will get that for us.
7: Last year's game was a ton of fun.
6: It was fun.
7: That was Alabama,
6: mm-hmm.
7: right? And go up there, and the place was hopping, and everybody was excited. It was full. And you're like, okay, this is what it should be. Illinois at the United Center should
6: mm-hmm.
7: be like.
6: Yeah.
7: This is good. And then the disappointing way that game ended obviously kind of killed the vibes a little bit. But it doesn't seem like they come out with great results when they come down from the United Center, which I'm sure just has to irk Josh Whitman because that's such a big game for – you know, donors, your Chicago fan alumni base, and to get up there with some of the big names and show them off and show the team off and all that good stuff. The fact that you have three wins and it's, you know, then they played a conference game up there at one point. That may have been before Underwood, but they played against Ohio State, I think, and lost that game pretty ugly.
6: Quinn, what do you got for us?
8: Two of the wins they have were Big Ten tournament games, one against Northwestern in 2019.
7: That's right.
8: And then one against Ohio State in 2024. And then their only regular season was a 105-70 victory over the Penn Quakers on March 19th of this year. That's what it says.
6: So that would be during the tournament, wouldn't it? Wouldn't that be in the...
7: Did they play in the... Was that Center?
8: It says it was at the United Center.
6: Wasn't the first round at the UC?
8: It was, well, I guess not regular season, but yeah.
7: Was it? My brain.
8: That's what Google says. And Google's never wrong.
6: Trust Google.
7: Because they went to Houston second. So I guess they started in Chicago, then they went down to Houston.
8: Yeah.
7: Okay. So, no good wins.
8: No good wins.
7: Not a single good win in the underwear.
8: Not a single good win under the belt.
6: Underwear. Hey, you did get...
7: Underwood era.
6: Hey, wait a minute.
7: Underwear. Just trying to save time.
9: I really don't give a daggum where we play.
7: Well, you should, because when we play at the United Center, it doesn't go well. Yeah. Wait, so they only had one? That doesn't make sense. Because they would have had two games. They didn't play in Chicago this year in the tournament. They went out east.
8: Then Google is lying to me.
7: Yeah, they went east.
8: Hold
7: because
8: on.
7: They would have at least two games because they played Penn, but then they also played VCU.
8: That's true.
7: And that was for sure that was in South Carolina or North Carolina, Greenville.
6: Touche.
7: Guys, I'm thinking.
8: Google's lying to me.
7: Yeah, Google's messed you up over there, Quintern. I do believe the Big Ten tournament games. I'm genuinely trying to think of one regular season decent win that we've had in the United Center, and I can't think of anything since like 2005. I'm going off memory right now.
6: Well, that's what we need. That's what we got. Quintern, the intern, in the text line. I appreciate you, 217 texter. You're right. It was Greenville for the first round of the tournament. Evan is correct. 217-359-2255. That's the number for the Max Twin City Recycling text line. That's right, because it would have been the first round. Well, it depended where they ended up bracket-wise, right? Whether or not they were going to get to have that.
7: Yeah, because the plan was St. Louis, Indy.
6: Yeah, you're right.
7: And then instead they went Greenville, Houston, Indy.
6: And that's why they got the incredible win over Houston in Houston.
7: Yeah,
6: where
7: worth
6: the defense
7: it.
6: Was amazing. It changed everything in the tournament. We recall that part.
7: Worth it.
6: Yeah, I'd love to get listener feedback on the text line about your feelings because it's one thing to go up there and have a showdown in a game with an Alabama. Cool. That was awesome. It sold a lot of tickets. But you're talking about prime time against a team that is, dare we say, a college dynasty, if there is still such a thing for basketball with UConn and what they've been able to do. And, you know, a team that you struggled with in the Final Four. All things considered, Illinois did play really well in that game with UConn. It boiled down to shots not falling. It was a very bizarre sequence where Keaton got to the basket four times or something like that and layups aren't falling, and same with Kylan, and you're seeing jump shots that Mark normally drills not going down. Just a very strange shooting performance that night, and it was disappointing how it played out. But this is, you know, nothing's going to equate to a chance to get to the national championship game as far as a regular season matchup goes.
7: Nope.
6: But this is an opportunity to make a big, big statement if you're Illinois basketball.
7: Yeah, no, I'm dubbing this game as the biggest game they've ever played. This game's more important than the Final Four game.
6: Really?
7: Yeah, because...
6: All right, defend that perspective, sir.
7: Because if we win it, I get to say we won the more important game. That's all I got. No, this game doesn't matter. I mean, grand scheme of things, sure, seeding, whatever, but I think what we've seen is those massive non-conference games, they really are more for testing yourself versus any sort of, oh, we need this one. It's, okay, who are we? And that's basically what it is. And that's what they did last year. And they, I think, came out on top in the way they tested themselves last year. And I think they can do it again this year. But no, that, I mean, I don't even know how else to describe it. It's a non-conference game that is important for figuring out who you are as a team.
6: Sure.
7: I don't know how important it is for the grand scheme of the season as the whole.
6: When I look at and we talked a lot before I went on vacation about the non-conference schedule, and like this is the sort of stuff where you're planting your flag and you're saying, hey, we're here. We're this program's with the big boys for the foreseeable future. That's the whole point of it, right? We're you know, redefining what this program means on the national level. So let's say they get the dub. You beat UConn.
7: Yeah.
6: In prime time on Friday night in early December. What does that do for you as far as the rest of the season? Do anything for you? We're going, okay, national title. Because national title is already what people are talking about with everybody coming back.
7: Right.
6: So what does this do for you as far as those expectations?
7: I don't know. We'll have to see, because we'll have to see who UConn is. I mean, they're going to be a completely different team.
6: Fair point.
7: Obviously,
6: yeah, good
7: Braylon
6: point.
7: Mullins and the other point guard that they have, the other guard, Demery.
6: Yeah.
7: Silas Demery, yeah. They'll still be there, but almost everybody else is pretty much new, transitioned in, transitioned out. So they're going to be completely different teams. So I'm not sure what I'll be able at this stage to take away from that. Obviously, on a personal side of things, I'm tired of losing to UConn. I'm over.
6: There's
7: it.
6: That.
7: You know, like,
6: no,
7: I'm just,
6: there
7: I'm,
6: is something to that,
7: beat,
6: man.
7: It's almost more beat the jersey versus whatever the game actually turns into. Just show that you, okay, there's no curse against a UConn jersey. Because right now, that's kind of what it feels like.
8: To me, it's beat Dan Hurley. I can't stand the guy.
7: I mean, that's a piece
6: keep
7: of it.
6: Keep going, Quinn.
8: He drives me nuts. I don't know what else to say. I think he's ridiculous. I think he acts like a child 99% of the time.
6: Cook!
8: And it drives me nuts. We should not be acting like that. And I think it's kind of an epidemic in college basketball coaches, or just college coaches in general. You've seen it with Tom Izzo's acted like a baby a million times. Dan Hurley's
7: Careful.
8: Acted like a baby a million times. I know, I guess, like, there's Tom Izzo apologists here, so I guess I can't necessarily say that. But you can think of a million coaches that have acted like literal children when they are 40 plus years old, that should be an example, that are leading this team of young college-aged guys, that should be an example of what to do, and instead they're out here showing you exactly what not to do, and it drives me nuts.
6: I love it. Preach, Quinturn, says Ty from Assumption. 217-359-2255. I'll give you the one more time. Quinn was ready to throw hands, I think.
8: I was.
6: She was fired up. I know something else that will get you fired up. Here's a little bit of breaking baseball news. Not a good day for the Cubs.
8: And I watched it happen.
6: You watched it go down live on your phone or something like that.
8: On my laptop.
6: On your laptop. Mm-hmm. What was the final? Cubs lose to the Orioles this afternoon.
8: Cubs lost 3-2. They blew a 2-1 lead.
6: Oof.
8: And nothing makes me more mad than a blown lead. I can say that a million times over, and it's just the truth.
6: Cardinals and Brewers are going to be back in action tonight here on ESPN 93.5. First pitch. Yes.
7: The Cardinals got one last night.
8: I know.
6: Sure
7: like
6: did.
7: The Brewers lose, and you're like, all right. And then the Cubs lose.
8: This is the one and only time I would ever root for the Cardinals is to beat Milwaukee, and they've only pulled it off one. It's a 5-game series, and I really thought yesterday, I said, can you imagine if they got swept in 5 games? Like, how often does that happen in history? But they pulled it off last night, so I'll take it.
7: Well, that's good. And I was going to say, we talked a little bit yesterday.
6: Yeah.
7: Because Cooper, in our text, we were texting with Cooper.
6: Oh, yeah, Coop. Yeah.
7: Officially do. I think I hate the Brewers more than I hate the Cardinals as a Cubs fan.
6: I think I'm there.
7: I'm there. I just, I think we should all band together against whatever voodoo and soul-selling organization that Milwaukee has up there, and we've got to kick them in the kneecaps.
6: You're the enemy of my enemy is my friend. Is that the phrase? I don't know if I'm getting that right or not.
7: Sure.
6: But it's like, you know, we don't trust each other, but we got to work together to take down these no good.
7: Yeah.
6: Sons of Brewers.
7: It's like when you get a mouse problem, so you introduce a bunch of snakes.
6: Yeah.
7: Then we're going to take it, but then you got a snake problem.
8: Right.
7: So you introduce a bunch of monkeys. And you got a monkey problem.
6: So then what do you introduce?
7: You got to bring in a bunch of, you know, panthers.
6: Everybody likes having a few panthers running around the house.
7: But then you got a panther problem.
6: You do have a panther problem. Yeah.
7: Then you got to call the Cougars.
6: Mm. Done that before.
7: You got those on speed dial.
6: I do. I got a whole, it says like in your phone where you list organization, it just says Cougar, you know. Like for you, it says like when I put your name in the phone the first time, it was before the show, you know, before we launched this. So it was, you know, Evan Stone.
7: Right.
6: Radio or something like that.
7: Sure.
6: And then, you know, it's like Tiffany, Vermont, Cougar, you know. All right, I'm joking. 217-359-2255 for the Max Twin City Recycling text line. Cardinals and Brewers back at it tonight. 6:45 first pitch, 5:45 pregame, so that'll cut into the 5 o'clock hour of us, no problem. And also some other Cardinals news. J-Bombs are in the Home Run Derby. You see that? Jordan Walker is officially going to be in the 2026 All-Star Game Home Run Derby.
7: Is that an official nickname, J-Bombs?
6: That's what they call him, my
8: I've
6: friend.
8: I've never heard it.
6: You've never heard that, huh?
8: Never heard it. I've listened and watched countless Cardinals broadcasts my father, and I've never heard of it.
7: Because
8: but
7: of my
8: it's,
7: father.
8: It's an accurate – I mean, he's kind of on fire this year. I've been impressed with him. But I will say, you go to a Home Run Derby, you ruin your season. I don't know if that's
6: all right,
8: maybe
6: you're gonna,
8: a hot take, but you're going
6: to... Well, we'll see. Now you have to look that up, Quinturn the intern. We're going to... This is going to carry over.
7: I believe it.
8: This is statistically probably accurate, if I had to be honest. You're ruining your shoulders. You're ruining your body. You're doing it.
6: Well, we do have a Redbird recap on the way from last night's game and a preview of tonight's game. So we'll do that coming up in just a few. Keep the baseball talk going. As Quinturn's going to find out just how bad is the Home Run Derby for the rest of your season. Okay, we're going to find out. You got to do a little research here. Yeah. Google's already lied to you once.
8: Already lied to me once, so I don't really know how accurate this is going to be, guys.
7: Try
8: so
7: Jeeves.
6: Jeeves, yeah. Me. Find AskJeeves.com, see if that's still a thing. Right. Actually, don't enter that. That might forward to something we don't want on our computers. I don't know what's there anymore. And also, the great one, Kyle Tosk, on the way in about a half hour. So lots to get to next on The Drive.
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18: With Mike Claiborne, I'm John Rooney. Last night, Alec Burleson drove in a run in the first inning with a double, and then he capped off his night in the sixth inning.
19: Here it is for Burleson. A swing and a long one. Right field. That ball is long gone. Burleson, a two-run shot off a lefty, Jared Koenig. The Cardinals have extended their lead to 5-0. He hit that ball so hard it couldn't go foul.
18: And Burleson got those two hits against lefties.
20: Yeah, that was important considering he'd been struggling over the last few games. I thought the fact that it was 443 feet, he didn't miss any of that pitch. But it was a good night all around when you look at how the Cardinals played.
18: Happy birthday, winning pitcher Michael McGreevy.
20: Oh, man, this is as good as we've seen him in a long time. And he got out of that first inning out of the jam, and then he was money after that.
18: The Cardinals and the Brewers wrap up the five-game series tonight on the air at 5:50.
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6: Cardinals back at it tonight. Pre-game at 5:45. You might have heard Mike Claiborne just say that. It is The Drive, ESPN Radio 93.5. I'm Curtis Allen. That is Evan Stone. Good to be back in the studio. Quinton, the intern, here as well.
8: Yes, I am.
6: We were talking some Cubs and Cardinals baseball when we went into the break. But we found out that Jordan Walker is going to be in the home run derby. And you had the opinion that it will affect your career.
8: Okay.
6: You enter the home run derby, so you might as well just retire. No, you didn't say that.
8: Okay, I didn't say that.
7: Career season.
8: Your season is going to be messed up. So
6: let's get into that a little bit, though. I like this perspective.
8: I was wronged by Google AI once today, so I didn't use Google AI to look this up. I used the Society for American Baseball Research.org.
6: Okay, they're pretty good.
8: I know.
7: Citing sources. I like where we're started.
8: So the data is a little outdated. It's from 2010, but you get the idea regardless. So comparison number one, pre-derby to post-derby for seasons where players did participate. Home run percentage pre-derby, 6.061. Home run percentage post-derby, 5.346. That's a pretty substantial difference right there, I would say.
6: So you're losing a home run per series. Is that what we're losing there overall?
8: Something like that, yeah. OPS pre-derby, 969. OPS post-derby, 926.
6: So there's the drop-off.
8: Yeah. First half to second half where seasons... Or for seasons where players did not participate, home run percentage 4.201 in the first half and 4.288. So it got better in the second half. An 851 OPS in the first half and an 858 OPS in the second half.
6: All right, so that's pretty close.
8: Yeah.
6: Keep going.
8: Continuing more stats, first half to second half, all seasons, 4.522% home runs in the first half, 4.471%. home runs in the second half.
6: So a slight drop there as well. I mean, still, it coincides with your thought. There's a drop-off. There's a trend.
8: There's a trend there.
6: What else you got for us? Anything? Because we can look. I want to look at Walker's numbers, too.
8: Right. So post-derby participation versus pre-derby and versus typical season. So post-derby versus pre, there's a change in OPS of drops off 0.043. Change in home run percentage, 0.716, versus averaging the first half, adding 0.055 in OPS and adding 0.824 in home runs. And averaging the second half, adding 0.056 OPS and adding 0.0875.
6: 217-359-2255, and if you're a Cardinals fan, you probably already know these numbers, but for Jordan Walker, 294 on the year is average, 21 home runs, tied for 10th. But number one in baseball with 70 RBIs, got an 889 OPS, tied for 5th in that category. And pretty good at home as well, hitting 303 at home. Brewers in town. Milwaukee a slight favorite in this one, but a 10-game lead right now over the Cardinals in the division. And as we've talked about, this was a chance to try to claw a little bit into that lead, a 5-game series with Milwaukee. It's the Brewers, I think they do have some sort of voodoo that they do, Evan Stone.
7: I think you're
6: right about that.
7: Yeah, there's something going on up there.
6: Must be all that Miller beer. You think?
7: All right, sure.
6: Maybe. Are you a Miller guy?
7: Yeah. Oh. I'm a beer guy.
6: You're a beer guy. Yeah. But Walker, 303, 8 homers at home, 21 ribbies, OBP, 361. And this is all in the last 7 games or so we're looking at overall stats, though. He's been just fantastic. Now, here's where we get into the projections, Quintern the intern, mm-hmm. Okay? So the pace right now is for 37 home runs for the year total for Walker. And he's at 21 right now. So to your point, there would be a little bit of a decline there, maybe more than a little bit of a decline. Ribbies, 125 overall. He's already at 70. And walks, he's drawn 31 on the year, projected. This is from MLB and ESPN. This is from ESPN, from the mothership, projected at 55 walks total on the year and 169 strikeouts. And they're looking at his overall stats in his career up to this point and what he's done up to this point. But I am sort of surprised. You're talking about a drop-off of 15 RBIs. So it's basically projecting there will be some sort of a slump for Jordan Walker at some point in time in the second half of the year.
8: It just depends whether or not that comes right after the All-Star break or later in the season. That will prove my point. Because if it comes right after the All-Star break, then we know it's true.
6: If it comes
8: randomly later in the season, way off from now, then it's like, maybe I'm wrong, but it's my conspiracy. I'm sticking to it.
6: It's not a conspiracy. You backed it up with some numbers.
8: I mean, Alex Rodriguez is quoted on this website, and now I'm not the biggest fan of his, but he's pretty important in the baseball world. He says he tries to stay away from that, and his responsibility is to the New York Yankees. He needs to swing at his best. He knows.
6: He knows.
8: The athletes know. And I think, honestly,
6: he knows. So do the steroids.
8: But I've seen it become harder for Major League Baseball to recruit these guys to be in the home run derby in these past few years.
6: Well, that is true. That has been, I think that's a trend across sports in general. You look at the NBA as well.
8: Yeah.
6: You're not seeing the superstars always doing the three-point shooting or the slam dunk. This was the first year in a while where the three-point shootout had the shooters, the guys that were potential all-stars or were all-stars were a part of it. Scott and Sarah, Cardinals are going to sell anyways. He's talking about at the trade deadline. Back up the trucks. Back it up. Yeah, I know they are because they have the vision of what they want to do for the future. And I'm intrigued who's going to be buying and selling at the trade deadline, Evan Stone.
7: Yeah.
6: You are not, are you? You don't care at all.
7: No, I just...
6: What's the matter?
7: I was distracted by another stat that came out. Mm-hmm. I was like, oh, that's fascinating.
6: What stat was that?
7: And then... It's the best accuracy for this is NFL. So best accuracy on passes thrown into the end zone in 2025 with a minimum of 20 attempts. They've got there are 30 quarterbacks on the list.
6: Iceman's got to be number one.
7: Where would Iceman, and if you were to guess, fall on the list of 30? For best accuracy on passes thrown into the end zone.
8: I would agree he's at number one. If I had to take a wild guess.
6: Maybe he's got the most dramatic. He's number one.
8: That's true.
6: But I got to tell you, the Bears, were getting their butts kicked for three quarters pretty much every game.
8: Yep.
6: For the better part of 3 months before the magic would happen. Yes. But, this veered off subject a little bit, but you have my attention on it as well.
7: Are you guys going to guess? You guessed one.
8: I'm taking one. I don't think it's true, but...
7: That's fascinating.
8: And I want it to be true in my heart.
6: Okay. I'm trying to think of who had big throws down the...
8: Right.
6: Just end zone accuracy?
7: End zone... When you throw the ball into the end zone, best accuracy.
6: Darnold or Stafford?
7: Mm.
6: I'm going to go Stafford.
7: Matthew Stafford is 21st.
6: Ooh, I'm wild.
8: Really?
7: Out of Samsonite. 30.
6: Yee.
7: And then Ooh. Who else did you said Darnold?
6: Yeah, Sam Darnold.
7: Mm. Sam Darnold was 13th.
1: Samsonite.
6: Well, okay. Who's number one?
7: Number one is Joe Burrow.
8: No way.
6: Wait a minute. Joe was hurt for a bunch of years, wasn't he?
7: Minimum of 20 end zone targets.
6: All right.
7: So Joe Burrow is number one.
6: Where's Joe Flacco? Tell me he's two, baby.
7: Joe Flacco is number two. So it's a fascinating list.
8: This is a fascinating statistic.
7: Right? Joe Flacco's number two. Aaron Rodgers, number three.
6: Puke.
7: Tied with him at number three is Jackson Dart.
8: Oh, I never would have guessed. No. In a million years.
6: Where's Philip Rivers? Tell me he's in the top five.
8: Go on. There we go.
7: Philip Rivers, it is not on the list.
6: Okay.
7: Yeah, he didn't make it this year.
6: Oh, that's too bad.
7: Yeah, so Daniel Jones, number six.
8: You just put all the worst quarterbacks at the top of the list, and it would have been right.
7: Yeah, Jordan Love, number five. Well, except for Joe Burrow. He's a dog.
8: For this year in particular?
7: Any year.
6: You got Quinn turn the intern fired up today.
7: I'm taking Joe Burrow almost any day of the week. So, Iceman.
6: Iceman.
8: Yeah, where's he at?
7: Now that you've seen who's at the top.
8: I'm scared he's 30. I'm scared, guys.
7: He is tied with Marcus Mariota.
8: No way.
7: At 25th.
8: No way.
6: It's not very good at all.
8: That's pretty rough.
7: You know who number 30 is?
6: Famous Jameis.
7: Nope, not a surprise. J.J. McCarthy.
6: Oh, J.J. McCarthy.
7: J.J. McCarthy is number 30. 29 is Bo Nix.
8: You know who you're naming.
6: You leave Bo alone.
7: 28 is Jacoby Brissett. Well, you know and what? Then you get
8: you're
7: Caleb.
8: Naming a list of my draft busts right now. You said J.J. McCarthy. You said Cam Ward.
7: Caleb Williams.
8: I'm just saying. Ooh, I never said Caleb Williams.
7: I don't know.
8: I never said that.
7: Well, apparently he's on the same level.
8: Well, maybe that's my fault.
7: It's an interesting list because it also has to do with, you know, how often you're down in the red zone. So how many attempts. You look at somebody like a Josh Allen, he's going to have more attempts in the red zone than somebody like a Joe Flacco. And so it's going to be harder to keep that number up there. But yeah, it was fascinating, and it distracted me for a little bit.
6: Well, you know what? That's an okay distraction. We're all right with that distraction. Back to baseball real quick. Ty from Assumption. The beer thing had me thinking. I said that there's got to be, you know, maybe a curse with the Miller Lite. He says, I prefer Miller Lite and Coors Light over Bud Light. As a Cardinals fan, does that make me sacrilegious?
7: I don't know, but I would agree with you, Ty. Something about Bud Light,
6: I got to be in the mood for a Bud Light.
7: It tastes flat almost to me. I don't know. It's an interesting taste versus some of the other domestics.
6: I take grief for being if I'm just in the backyard drinking beer, just Coors Light, I'm fine with. But I've more than one person be like,
7: go mountains, baby.
6: I'm like, all right.
7: Whatever. No, I think I've told you what my favorite beer is.
6: Milwaukee's best.
7: Free. And my second favorite beer.
6: The next one?
7: Cold,
6: yeah.
8: There we go.
6: Yeah.
2: Equals the knowledge of being the K, the knowledge.
6: Yeah.
7: Mm-hmm. Yeah.
6: We've got 50 seconds to news. So any final thoughts on Cubs losing today or Cardinals versus Brewers tonight? Either of you. Quinn, the intern, anything?
8: The Brewers make me mad with the fact that they can lose any piece of their team and still be good. I think that has been proven over the past few years. They lost Craig Counsell, who was allegedly the reason they were winning everything, and now the Cubs are losing all the time, and Milwaukee stays winning.
6: Well, it is a roller coaster with the Cubs. They're either the hottest team in baseball or the coldest. There is no in-between.
8: I don't know what to do. Milwaukee makes me mad.
7: It's not Craig Counsell. He's an okay manager.
6: Okay. Blake, Blake in Christmas is good old Natty Light.
7: Natty, baby.
6: That's right. College.
7: They say PBR. They got a ribbon for a reason. You know what I mean?
6: That's right. Time for news.
4: They're connecting the dots in court on Lisa Brady, Fox News, after previously detailing surveillance camera footage from Utah Valley University on the day of Charlie Kirk's killing. Prosecutors today playing parts of the videotaped interview between investigators and Lance Twiggs, the former roommate and lover of accused assassin Tyler Robinson, who was shown photos of the surveillance footage during that interview.
1: Indefinitely, especially the bottom, the last two definitely do look like him.
4: And a moment later, clarifying...
1: They do look like Tyler Robinson.
4: Prosecutors also focusing on a possible confession and text messages between the two. Twiggs telling investigators that when he questioned Robinson in person the day after the killing, he said he wished he hadn't done it. It's day four of a preliminary hearing on probable cause for trial. Not clear yet what's next between the U.S. and Iran. After 2 days of renewed strikes, Fox's Aisha Hosni at the White House.
5: The president certainly has a lot of options on the table when it comes to Iran, and as he contemplates what to do about the Iranians next, whether he can even really strike a long-lasting deal with this regime, the Iranians are spilling onto the streets in Iran and threatening to kill him.
4: This on the final day of the funeral for Iran's slain supreme leader. More potential candidates lining up to challenge Republican Senator Susan Collins in Maine after Democratic nominee Graham Plattner suspended his campaign while still denying a rape allegation.
9: Following an emergency Wednesday night meeting, state Democratic Party leaders said they voted to hold a special 600-person nominating convention to fill the vacancy. Maine law dictates a July 27th deadline to replace Plattner on the ballot.
4: Fox's Tony J. Powers. Plattner still needs to file the paperwork to officially withdraw. The deadline for that is Monday. But he and some of his supporters are criticizing using delegates instead of voters to pick a replacement. America is listening to Fox News.
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4: Four people are accused of witness intimidation near Mobile, Alabama, in a case that includes an apparent voodoo ritual.
28: The FBI says convicted drug dealer John Mathurin and three co-defendants face additional charges of conspiracy to tamper with a witness who helped prosecutors in the case. An affidavit lays out an alleged plot to target the witness. We're told on one of the defendants' phones that images were found of the witness, the judge in the case, and the prosecutor, depicted in what appears to be a voodoo ritual with a machete being stabbed through the witness's photo and candles being lit. The FBI also says there was talk of putting a GPS tracker on the witness's car, all in an alleged effort to not have the witness testify in the case.
4: Fox's Jeff Manasso. Just getting word that the oldest woman to fly in space has died. Wally Funk was 87, an aviation pioneer. Her caregiver just announcing her death in Texas, where she had an apartment in an assisted living facility. Funk was one of 13 female pilots who went through the same test as NASA's all-male astronaut corps in the early 1960s, but never made it to space until 2021 aboard Amazon founder Jeff Bezos's Blue Origin rocket. She had an 80s hit that transcends time. Bonnie Tyler has died.

0: one of the best-selling singles of all time, and it made her the first person from Wales to top the U.S. charts. Another hit, Holding Out for a Hero, originally recorded for the film Footloose, 2 decades later appearing in Shrek 2. Bonnie Tyler was 75. She died after being hospitalized for an undisclosed illness earlier this year in Portugal. A partial rebound for the Dow, up 139 points. The NASDAQ up more than 300. I'm Lisa Brady, Fox News.
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1: A little misfire. I swear that never happens to me. ESPN Radio 93.5. It is The Drive. I'm Curtis Allen. That is Evan Stone. Quinn Turner, the intern, in studio with us. So good to be back here after a little vacation. And, Evan, one of the big topics from the first hour, you're talking a lot about the Illini and UConn, the rematch set for December 4th now at the United Center.
2: That's the one.
1: What it means, what it doesn't mean. But you know what I know for sure? Even if we can't completely emphasize what it means, we know somebody who can.
2: Oh.
1: You know who that is?
2: I got a guess.
3: Nobody knows Illini basketball like the great and powerful Tosk.
1: He is the one, the only, from Illini Inquirer and a proud alumni of ESPN 93.5. The prodigal son returns. The great one, Kyle Tosk. How are you, sir?
4: I'm great. How are you guys?
1: Man, I'm good. I got a little sunburn out in Vermont.
2: What?
1: I'm back. Yeah.
2: Never said ever.
1: Oh, yeah, I got a little sunburn. Yeah, there's a lake out there, big Lake Champlain. There's mountains.
2: I didn't know they had the sun.
1: Yes, they do. And didn't you go on a trip or something, Kyle, or am I making that up? Didn't you have a little vacation, or is that coming up soon?
4: You are not making it up. I just got back from a week in the U.S. Virgin Islands on St. Thomas. That was just a beautiful spot. First time in the Caribbean. Unbelievable beaches there. I did not do all that poorly in the sun department myself.
1: Nice. See, just a couple of tan guys talking here, you know, refreshed and ready to talk about Illini basketball. So let's jump right on into it, sir. We were chatting it up about what this UConn game and the non-conference schedule as a whole, what it really can mean for Illinois this upcoming season. But, I mean, this is going to be the marquee matchup for a lot of people because of the Final Four rematch and Friday night at the United Center in Chicago. Ultimately, what do you think this matchup means for Illinois basketball in the upcoming season?
4: I think it's certainly a big game. I do think that just in general, a game that early in the season, in the regular season, you don't want to put too much importance on one single game. But I think UConn in general for Illinois just kind of represents that one hill that they haven't been able to climb. The two most successful teams here under Brad Underwood ran into UConn in the NCAA tournament and couldn't quite conquer them, obviously. Played them in the regular season last year, and that was maybe their worst performance of the season. So from that standpoint, I do think, like, with the expectation that this team has and the expectation that UConn has, winning that game in early December would be a pretty big statement for Illinois, and especially at the United Center, a place that Illinois hasn't necessarily played all that well. So I just think, in general, for Illinois, there's very intentional about the way that they schedule. It's been the case under Brad Underwood. But I think with this team, this is maybe going to end up being the hardest non-conference schedule that Illinois has had under Brad Underwood. I believe that there will be one more high-major opponent still to come that has not been announced yet, and a pretty good one at that. So when you pair UConn with Duke, with North Carolina, with Texas Tech, all the games that Illinois is going to end up playing, like, I think all of them lumped together, you want to see Illinois really prove themselves as a true Final Four contender, because that's the expectation. And when you enter a season with that expectation, you want to test yourself against other Final Four contenders.
2: Yeah, and I mean, you even left out another team that I think I said this last week, but I think a lot of people are sleeping on, in Missouri. They recruited really well this past year, and their team should be, you know, decently decent this year. It might be the hardest non-conference schedule the Illini have ever had, which is fascinating. Yeah. Now, when you look at all that, what's your takeaway? I feel like a few years back, everybody was completely off the United Center train. They were like, let's stop. Yeah. I mean, we'd never win. It's half empty. We're just dropping whatever. And I don't know if last year the Alabama game seemed to kind of revitalize it. Obviously, winning helps. But it feels like we're now back on the United Center train, but now just fully neutral site train, as there are no home non-conference games better than Penn. Is this where we're headed from now on?
4: Yeah, I think that's kind of just where college basketball is right now. You're not seeing very many teams schedule campus games anymore. Now, if you hear Brad Underwood talk about it, he still puts a lot of value on home and homes. He wants to seek out home and homes. He sees a lot of value in campus games. And I think in an ideal world, you'd like to get those. But I think there's just kind of a wave now in college basketball where teams would rather and it ultimately comes down to the money aspect of it, and a lot of it is the TV networks that are driving these neutral site games and the way that things are scheduled now. And it's, you know, at the end of the day, college basketball has turned into a world of dollars, and that's ultimately what's going to drive a lot of the decision making. I think that's kind of what's led to some of it. But I think Illinois would ideally like to still have a home game, at least one marquee home non-conference game every year. They did have it last year with Texas Tech. They're going to have it next year when Duke comes to town. It doesn't sound like they're going to have it this year, which will be disappointing. I wouldn't say that it's necessarily going away entirely, but I think it's getting harder and harder to get two teams to agree on and making a trip to a true road environment and non-conference play. Those are seemingly going away, and I think for the top programs, there's a lot more money involved in these big-time national TV neutral site games. Those are kind of the draws now.
1: Absolutely, man. I agree 1,000% with that, Kyle. I'm going to kind of put you on the spot. Do you have any? Have you seen or heard anything in regards to which network is going to carry this particular non-conference game?
4: I'm not sure if they announced that or not. To be quite honest,
1: sure,
4: with you, I would have to look at that. I'm not positive.
1: No, but it is going to be nationally televised. It's going to be whichever network is carrying it. And you kind of look at the landscape, and Fox has their deal for college basketball, and CBS has their deal, and you know, certain affiliates, whether that be, you know, under Viacom or whatever, will have college basketball as well. You can kind of go through the list. To that point, When you're considering the non-conference schedule, and you did touch on this just a little bit a moment ago, Kyle, and you said this is just kind of where it's at with college basketball. I mean, is this when Underwood, Whitman, and their staff are putting together a non-conference schedule, how much do you think the television aspect of it goes into the plotting and planning of a marquee matchup?
4: I think it's the biggest driver behind all of it. I mean, that's ultimately what's driving most of the scheduling decisions. And there are a lot of these neutral sites that are signed that basically are, you know, creating their own event. And that's basically what Illinois and North Carolina are a part of right now. That started last year. It's called the Nashville Hoops Showdown or whatever, something along those lines. And you know, I think Virginia and Ohio State were kind of the first two to play in that, but that's an event that Nashville and created, and you know, Fox is carrying that, and there's a lot more of these that are happening, these kind of standalone neutral site events or games that are popping up. And it's ultimately that's what it's all about now, is these TV deals, and those I think are driving a lot of the decision making. And ultimately for Illinois, like, you want as much exposure as possible, and you want to put yourself on these marquee standalone primetime national stages, especially when you have a team that Illinois obviously believes is going to be pretty successful. So yeah, it's a big part of it now. It's really kind of the driving force behind a lot of what's happening.
1: ESPN Radio 93.5, it is The Drive. I'm Curtis, that's Evan, our guy Kyle Tosk from Illini Inquirer on the Dick Van Dyke Appliance World phone line with us.
2: I want to switch gears slightly as we go from looking at this year's schedule to some of the recruiting stuff going on with this team. I'm super fascinated to see how Underwood continues to recruit with transfer portal, international, 5-for-5 coming into play. All those different things. Recently, they had Brady Pettigrew on campus. He's the number one player in the state. He's a top 20 kid depending on where you're looking nationally, which is fascinating to me because he's Bolingbrook, but most of the highly talented kids have left kind of the schools and they're all in academies now. Do you know anything about how Brady's visit went and, why someone of his caliber is still playing in a local public school system?
4: To my knowledge, the visit went pretty well. I think it's a situation for his recruitment where I think he's probably going to be pretty patient heading into his junior season this year. I believe that there's a pretty strong chance that he's going to reclassify into the 2027 class. I think if he were to stay in the 2028 class and play his senior season of high school, I do think that would probably be a decision come next spring about whether or not to leave the state. I'm sure that I know there's already been prep schools that have been interested in him. Like, I just think it's individual to each kid. And he's somebody that when I talked to him at the Riverside Brookfield shootout last month, the in-state factor and really being at home, it's a big thing to him. So I think there's just some kids that value that and have loyalty to kind of where they started, and Bolingbrook obviously it's been a fine platform for him to blossom into a five-star talent, I think. But I think for a lot of kids, there's just opportunities that they see they can't pass up. So

0: after next season when he makes that decision of whether or not to reclassify into the 2027 class, which I think is probably the most likely outcome. And I think for Illinois, it's just going to be a situation where they're going to have to see what happens with their current backcourt, because you could get both Stephen Vaux and Quentin Coleman back for another year. Mm. You could lose both of them to the NBA if they both have really good seasons. So there's just, in terms of building the backcourt, I think there's going to be a lot of patience from Illinois' standpoint, and there's probably going to be a lot of patience from Brady's standpoint of really seeing come next spring what the opportunities look like for him.
1: Well, that led right into the next question I was going to ask you, because you're a professional. If I give you, I'm going to give you four names right now in Coleman, Vaux, Stojakovic, and David. Of those four guys, how many of those four do you think, if you had to guess right now, would be in the NBA next year?
0: I would go with two.
1: Okay.
0: That would be what I would say. I think all four of those guys have a chance to be. I think all four of those guys have a chance to come back for another year. That'll be really interesting, because I think if you're Illinois, you want all those guys to have the individual seasons that vault them into being NBA draft picks. Mm. But you'd also like if one or two of them was just on that cut line of, you know, that the money would, you come next off season and that decision gets a little bit harder for them. I'm really high on Stephen Vaux. I think that he is going to be in first-round consideration next spring. I really do think that. He would be maybe my best NBA prospect on Illinois' roster, because I think with what we've seen Illinois has done with lead guards and this offense and the skill set that he has, I think this is the perfect fit for his game, which he has already shown elite shot-making. I think he is a really good processor, good decision maker, and the reps that he did play on the ball at Providence last year, I think were really, really impressive. Now you give him the ball a lot in this offense, I think he's just going to take off. And I think at 6'7", with that skill set, he's got to defend at a serviceable level. It's going to be a challenge. But I just think that his season is going to be one where it might be difficult to get him back. I think Quentin Coleman, in the most ideal world, you would like to get a year or two of him. I think he will have NBA interest. I just wonder with what his role is going to be on this team, with how many other mouths Illinois has to feed. Like, I think it could be a situation where he shows flashes. He's maybe on the border of being an NBA guy, but it makes more sense for him with guys leaving to come back for another year. And then with Andre and David, I think it's really just going to come down to how big of a leap do those two guys take. Andre's got to shoot it better. If he does that, I think he will be in the NBA next year. David's got to work on his body a little bit, get a little bit efficient, and add a little bit to his offensive game. If he does that, I think he's probably in the NBA, but we'll see with both of those guys. I think there's a wide range of outcomes.
1: Mm. Yeah, that's good stuff. One more before we let you go here. A lot of talk about Quentin Coleman in this freshman class that is joining the Illini this year. Who's another guy that you're starting to hear as they start getting some pickup games, some workouts going? Is there another one of those freshmen that maybe we're not talking enough about?
0: I think they really like Ethan Brown. That's one that I know that they felt like can probably play pretty early and contribute pretty early. And he's one that was underranked and a guy that they evaluated and got early and didn't necessarily have a ton of other high major interest when Illinois added him. But you watch him, his season last year at Rolla High School in Missouri, and he just has everything that Illinois values offensively. He's a really, really steady decision maker, heck of a shooter. He's got he's a pretty impressive vertical athlete too, and I think he's gotten off to a good start here this summer from what I've heard. I think that's a guy that you look at, because I think it's a pretty safe assumption that Quentin Coleman and Lucas Murillo will be members of this rotation. And Lucas has dealt with a little bit of a back issue, so he hasn't been on the court a ton this summer. But I think those two guys will play. I think the question is which of those other guys emerges, not necessarily as a guy who's going to, you know, be a big-time rotational contributor, because I think Brad Underwood usually only goes eight deep, but there's probably going to be one of those guys that contributes more than you'd expect. I think Ethan Brown's the guy that they've always thought could be that, and I think for a team that, as we know, is so offensively oriented,

0: and values the offensive skill set that guys bring. Like, I think they think Ethan Brown can contribute from that standpoint pretty early in his career. So that's a guy I would watch, is, you know, maybe he gets on the floor a little bit more than we think, especially early in the season, because he can shoot the heck out of it. And they trust him with the ball in his hands, and what he's shown as a decision maker and what he can do on the offensive side. I think that's what Illinois values more than anything.
1: Kyle, I know you're doing a great job covering the summer workouts for Illini Hoops. Where can folks follow along with your work with Illini Inquirer?
0: Yeah, IlliniInquirer.com. We're just starting to preview some summer stuff. Yeah, we'll have some summer workout buzz as the summer goes along. Right now, kind of breaking down individual players with some player outlooks. That's kind of the project I'm working on right now. So IlliniInquirer.com, you can see all of that.
1: And if you follow him at KTosk13 on the socials, you will see his immaculate bronze tan that he got while he was on vacation as well. Kyle, you are the man, sir. We appreciate talking to you any chance we get.
0: Absolutely. Thanks, guys.
1: You got it. That's our guy, Kyle Tosk from Illini Inquirer on the Dick Van Dyke Appliance World phone line, 217-359-2255. I forgot what our text line number was there for a second, the Max Twin City Recycling text line. Good stuff, man.
2: Go away for a week, and you already start forgetting
1: that's
2: stuff.
1: That's it. I know. It's terrible. It's a little rough, you know, but I'm back. And you know what I'm ready for? Ring the bell. I'm ready to do some drafting. I'm ready to – Quinn, turn the intern. You ready to do some drafting?
3: I'm ready.
1: She's ready. Are you ready, sir?
2: Yeah.
1: All right. So because there was not a show on Tuesday and I'm back today, we're going to do our usual draft today. The subject is – summer blockbuster movies. I cannot wait. I haven't even done any research because I don't think I need to. All right. How much research have you done, sir?
2: Well, I did research to make sure that movies truly were summer blockbusters.
1: Uh-huh. Can I throw out something? I know somebody's going to say on the text line. I'm going to be preemptive. This might help. Star Wars, the original, not a summer blockbuster.
2: Like the first one?
1: The very first one.
2: Yeah, somebody, I know. The other ones did come out during the summer. The first one did not. No, I did my research.
1: Okay, I just want to say,
2: and
1: I don't want there to be any Star Wars bias if somebody was like, hey, Star Wars is my pick. And like, wait a minute.
2: Yeah, I will say, I don't think normally when we do this, if you draft a movie, that whole franchise is gone. I don't think that's the case here because I think you can do different ones. And as a purist, I think if the movie came out in August, it does not count as a summer blockbuster.
1: Oh, you're crazy. Summer goes until... No.
2: Because school starts in August. It's got to be something that you went in summer. It's like,
1: late August.
2: I'm so excited to go summer blockbuster.
1: Okay. All right. We're setting some rules here. We're drafting next on The Drive.
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1: You ready to draft? I'm ready to draft. Let's do it. ESPN Radio 93.5. It is The Drive. I'm Curtis Allen. That is Evan Stone. Quintern, the intern, is in studio. And we're drafting, baby.
2: Yeah, my bad. I should have been...
1: You weren't doing any research at all.
2: I should have been doing draft order is what I should have been doing. And I spaced.
1: Good news. I can waste some time. Heath on the text line is someone who was 9 years old when the original Star Wars came out and saw it three times. How does Memorial Day weekend not count as summer? I had just got out of school for the summer. It counts for summer, but the original Star Wars was not a summer blockbuster. It was a midnight screening at best that eventually took off. But we just saw over here.
2: Quinn, you on the wheel. Evan, where would you like to draft?
1: Quinn, turn the intern. 1, 2, or 3, where are you drafting?
13: I'm trying to decide between...
2: She's going to go number one and take and three. Up.
13: I love up. That's, like, not even fair. I'll take one. Let's do it.
1: All right. Quinn, turn the intern is going number one.
2: Yeah, I think that is fair because when the original Star Wars came out, it wasn't like a mega big deal. Nope. When it first launched. When you've got a summer block, like this summer, The Odyssey is that.
1: That's
2: like
1: the blockbuster,
2: they're
1: you think?
2: They're billing The Odyssey as this is the, you have to see this movie in theaters this year.
13: It's not the new Minions movie?
2: No. Or the Jackass movie. Okay, I got it.
1: All right, you going two or three?
2: I'm gonna go two. I kind of like that middle pick.
1: Okay.
2: And I've won four drafts in a row with that middle pick, and so I'm good hanging out.
13: Sticking with it.
1: All right. Well, then, first of all, that means we're getting ready to rumble, and then, of course, this means we're ready to draft. So we do it snake style. We will go 1, 2, 3. Quinn's first, Evan second, I'm third. And then we will put our picks on the socials at The Drive 935 on Twitter and Instagram. You can vote there or vote via text 217-359-2255. Listen to Heath on the text line. If someone wants to take Star Wars, they go right ahead. Quinn, if you want to take Star Wars with the first pick, you could buy some votes right there.
13: I could.
1: Star Wars fans. But I'm just saying,
13: when you look at
1: the criteria of what was a blockbuster,
2: yeah,
1: that one was not a blockbuster. It just wasn't.
2: Yeah.
1: Okay. Star Wars, love it. But it wasn't a blockbuster at the time. Anyways, I digress. Quinn, you're up first. What are you taking with the first overall pick?
13: I'm taking arguably the best movie of all time, and that's Top Gun.
2: Mm.
13: Yep.
2: That's a good pick.
1: Wait a minute. I thought that came out at Christmas. Are we sure that's a summer blockbuster?
2: It's a summer blockbuster.
1: I'm joking.
13: That came out in May.
2: What do you mean Christmas?
1: I was just trying to see if she really... No, I was just throwing her off. Okay.
13: Came out in May.
2: I'm good. I tried to find all the release dates for the movies that I have on my list, but I ran out of time. But okay. I got about half of them.
1: He's going to take Elf next, I guarantee.
2: No, I'm going to take... I'm going to take maybe my... I can't say my favorite. There's so many good movies on this list.
1: Mm-hmm.
2: I'm going to take The Dark Knight as my number one.
1: Ooh-wee. Okay. It was a very, very good choice.
2: Yeah.
1: Sir, I like that choice a lot.
2: I feel like I know what your number one pick's going to be.
1: Do you want to say it for me?
2: Well, yeah.
1: Go ahead and say it for me then.
2: With the number one overall pick for Curtis Allen, he's going to take Jaws.
1: I am taking Jaws. You're damn right I'm taking Jaws. It was the original summer blockbuster. It just celebrated its 51st anniversary over the weekend. And, man, still great. Still, every time I watch it, there's still one little thing that I notice or I think about a little bit deeper than I did before. And yes, sir, I am certainly taking Jaws with my first pick.
2: Okay.
1: All right. And now it is my turn again. And you know what? I'm going to stick with the creature features here. I'm going to go to 1993 Jurassic Park, baby. I'm taking Jurassic Park with my next pick in the summer blockbusters draft.
2: Yep, that was going to be mine, my pick here. I was hoping to catch Jurassic on the old wraparound there.
1: Mm-hmm.
2: So, all right, let me rethink this just a little bit.
1: You better.
2: Okay, I'm gonna stick with I guess it's not really superhero. Different category. I'm going to go with a movie that came out in July of 1991.
1: Ooh.
2: Give me... Actually, nope. I'm going to come back to that.
1: Wait.
2: Nope. Sorry. Sorry.
14: No.
2: Yeah, I'm gonna try and be smart with my drafting here. I'm going to take a movie that came out in July of 1998. Give me Saving Private Ryan.
1: Woo! That's a good one. All right. Good choice. It's on the heavy side, but a good choice far as summer blockbusters go. Yes, a very sad film. Quinturn the Intern, you are up.
13: I am taking E.T. with my next pick. I love E.T. I think it's one of the greatest movies of all time.
2: Good pick.
13: Truly.
1: You know, we got three Spielberg movies off the board already.
13: I mean,
1: how about that?
13: Not?
1: I think he's not good at what he does, huh?
2: Probably more to come.
1: I would guess so. Okay, Quinn, so you took E.T.?
13: Yep,
1: great choice.
13: Taking E.T.
1: What's your next one here on the wraparound?
13: My next one is Grease. I think Grease is a classic. I think that's one. I don't know that it's necessarily underrated, but I feel like in today's day and age, people don't talk about it enough, and I love a musical.
1: Oh, my goodness.
2: Okay.
1: That movie, the soundtrack was, I mean, it's still everywhere, right? But at the time when that came out, you couldn't get away from the soundtrack of Grease.
2: Okay. My strategy worked. I did not think Quinn would take this movie, and so I left it on the board. I'm going to go back to July 1991.
1: No.
2: Give me maybe the greatest summer blockbuster of all time, Terminator.
1: I hate you!
2: Day. I knew Quinn wouldn't take it. I kind of thought you were going to take it in your first two.
1: No, I thought you wouldn't think about it. I thought you'd leave Terminator alone and that I would get it. I thought for sure. Man.
14: Scott Frost!
1: Yeah, Scott Frost. I
2: feel
1: angry.
2: Like I played this well. Played it well.
1: Man, I'm mad. Son of a biscuit eater. Okay. Okay, all right. So I'm up here. This is 3 and 4 for me, right?
2: Yep, 3-4.
1: All right. I got to calm down. I'm going to go back to 1995.
2: Oh.
1: 4th of July weekend.
2: Yep. This was on. I was
1: the one that changed the game forever and let us know, we will not go quietly into the night against those aliens, sir. Independence Day is my third pick. Although I am really, really not happy about not getting T2.
2: Independence Day was going to be my fourth coming up around here. So,
1: all right.
13: Great movie.
2: I feel like I traded Terminator 2 for Independence Day, and I'm okay with
1: it. That's a pretty good trade. All right. This next pick I'm going to take I think it's going to make me look good for being able to get this at the number four spot. I'm feeling pretty good about that. We're going back to a film that predicted when the Cubs would win the World Series.
2: Oh, yeah.
1: Back to the Future.
13: I'm so mad at you right
1: back
13: now.
1: Back to the Future is my fourth pick in the summer blockbuster draft.
13: So angry with
2: However.
1: You. Uh-huh. No, they were off by 1 year. They said 2015 is when the Cubs were going to win the series.
2: But wasn't that in the second Back to the Future, or was that in the original Back to the Future?
1: It was the original. But you know what? It's okay.
2: Okay.
1: I'm fine. I think it's the original. Okay. But if I'm wrong,
2: all right.
1: I'm still taking Back to the Future, Marty.
2: That's fine.
1: All right. You are up, McFly.
2: Yep. I've got, let's see, I've got about five movies that I really am happy with. So let's do this. I'm going to go ahead and go to the year.
15: No.
2: Wait, everybody calm down. I'm going to go to, actually, I don't have the year for me. I'm going to take Indiana Jones and the Last Crusade. What is that? Is that
1: 87, 88, yeah.
2: That's what I was going to guess.
1: Okay, all right. Quinn, is this your up with your final pick, I think, right? Or the final two picks?
2: Final two, 4-5.
1: All right, I hope she doesn't take any of mine. Here we go, Quinn.
2: She won't. Inside Out.
13: Mission Impossible.
1: The original Mission Impossible. Tom Cruise. Great
2: when
1: choice.
2: When did that come out?
13: May 22nd of 1996.
1: 96, yep.
2: Okay.
13: So I'm going to take that.
2: All right.
13: And then this one coming more in my era, but I am taking Jurassic World. If you haven't seen it, it's a great movie. I think it's probably the best, since I can't take Jurassic Park, I think it's probably the best sequel to Jurassic Park.
16: Okay. Goodness gracious.
1: Eth and I are still arguing here on the text line. He says, still a little confused. As I read on Google, maybe it's doing me wrong as well, that Star Wars was the first ever movie to gross $200 million in its first theatrical release.
2: Well, I think it grew to that.
1: Yes.
2: So it was a movie that came out. I'm going to go ahead and speak on this, even though I was negative 20 years old. It's a movie. It's a movie that came out, and it was under the radar as it came out. But then as people saw it in theaters, they went out and said, you have to see this.
13: Yeah.
2: And word of mouth kind of blew it up into what it was as people started seeing it. But if we're going letter of the law, it was not billed as a summer blockbuster. This is the movie that's going to make or break the film studio.
1: It was one of the original midnight movies. Star Wars was one of the original midnight movies when it was released. And we talk about the cult following, going out to the theaters to see it, and it truly a cult film that grew and grew and grew into a phenomenon that it is to this day, a landmark in American cinema.
2: Yeah. All whereas, right. Yeah. Because if you look at like a Terminator 2.
1: Oh, my goodness.
2: The studio was producing that, but they were pushing it
1: Cameron.
2: Is the movie. Yes. You have to go see this. If this movie flops, we're out of business.
1: Remember when soundtracks mattered, right? They got Guns N' Roses to do the lead single for You Could Be Mine, and Arnold's in the music video as the Terminator, and it was this huge deal on MTV, and McDonald's, I think, had a Terminator-themed burger or something. Like they did. McDonald's used to have those deals with the movie studios where I think for one of the Batman movies, it had the Hero Burger or something like that to go along with, you know, Batman and anyways, I'm getting way off.
2: No, you're good.
1: I'm sorry. I'm ranting here. Go right ahead, Evan. Isn't it your turn with your last pick?
2: Yeah, my last pick. I will also say this, 217 texter. Cubs winning in 2015 was in Back to the Future Part 2.
1: Uh-huh.
13: So I could have taken Back to the Future 1. Can I change my mind? I
1: took Back to the Future 1.
2: No, he took one. Okay. He just got the piece of it. Okay, fifth pick. I'm going to go. I've got three movies I'm trying to pick. Well, four, but really three movies I'm trying to pick between here. I'm not going to do my classic one. I'm going to take a sleeper movie here that I don't know if people will, it's either going to really put me over the top or it's going to lose me voters.
1: No, I hope it loses you voters.
2: It might. I feel like this was a movie that came out, what was this, 2014? 15, 16, when the studios were trying to get back to summer blockbuster.
1: Mm-hmm.
2: Go see this movie. It's like visually stimulating. Give me Mad Max Fury Road as a movie that maybe wasn't the best movie, but it was so cool to just sit down and watch in theaters as a summer blockbuster.
1: All right. Good choice, sir. That means I'm up with my final pick, yes?
2: That's how it works.
1: All right. I'm going to take a film that came out in the summer of 1989 that changed the game for superhero movies as a whole, and it is the measuring stick that all other films in this genre were compared to.
2: Blank Man?
1: Yeah, Blank Man was a great film, but no. Did that come out in the summer?
2: I don't know, but I do love
1: Blank
2: that.
1: Man. Blank Man. Yeah, Blank Man. That's look that one up, kids. Google that if you don't know Blank Man. No, I'm talking about Michael Keaton versus Jack Nicholson, Batman, the original, 1989. Nicholson as the Joker. That.
2: What was that one
1: my
2: called?
1: Draft. Batman.
2: It was just Batman.
1: Batman.
2: Because then you get like the Batman or Batman Forever.
1: Mm-hmm.
2: But this one, that one was just Batman.
1: It was Batman.
2: Okay.
1: Batman, Batman Returns, Batman Forever.
2: Dang.
1: And then Batman and Robin, I think. Those were the four from that era.
2: I was about to say, they were all, I was trying to keep all of those Batman straight. And but that's
1: a good
2: one.
1: Know.
2: That's a good one.
1: Oh, it's not just good. It's great. You might even say it's the best.
2: Who's your favorite Batman?
1: Keaton. But I like to tell people it's Val Kilmer just to get people fired up.
2: Have you seen... Okay, we're off. Yeah. Have you seen the Val Kilmer documentary?
1: It's heartbreaking,
2: when
1: man.
2: When he talks about being Batman, it was his lifelong dream. He couldn't wait to do it, and it almost ruined him.
1: Yeah.
2: Because the suit was awful. It was a freaking steel suit, and he couldn't move, and it was so heavy, and he felt sick in it the whole time. And impossible to act in, and it almost ruined him.
1: I remember, even as a kid, there were these stories coming out that Val wasn't getting along with Jim Carrey, that Jim Carrey was just so over the top on set, and he was driving people crazy at that. But that was like at the height of Jim Carrey,
2: peak
1: too.
2: Jim, yeah.
1: Like that was him as the superstar, and it was a big deal that he was the Riddler in that movie. But it really, and it was going to get compared to what they had done with Michael Keaton anyway. So that was a no-win for Val. But I digress. I still enjoyed it.
2: That's good.
1: All right.
2: Okay.
1: Let's rerun them.
2: So this is the draft for summer blockbusters. Quinn took Top Gun, E.T., Grease, Mission Impossible, and Jurassic World. Who directed Jurassic World? That's not Spielberg, right?
1: No.
13: That's a good question.
1: No chance it was Spielberg.
2: Well, now I'm wondering, did we take any more? Oh, we did. I took Last Crusade. I was like, did we take any more Spielberg after we said that? I took Dark Knight, Saving Private Ryan, Terminator 2, Judgment Day, Indiana Jones and the Last Crusade, and Mad Max Fury Road. Maybe shouldn't have done that one, but we'll see. Curtis took Jaws, Jurassic Park, Independence Day, Back to the Future, not with the Cubs winning the World Series, and Batman.
1: 217-359-2255. Who gets your vote? Who did we miss? What movies should have made the list? I know what Heath is going to say.
2: I got a couple.
1: I know what Heath is going to say. Well, I got a few as well. Do you want to mention any of them off the top of your head that we missed?
2: Oh, yeah. I got a few right here.
1: What do
2: we
1: you got?
2: Raiders of the Lost Ark.
1: Yeah.
2: Rocky 2.
13: Yep.
2: Star Wars A New Hope was, I think that was the...
1: Mm-hmm.
2: Blockbuster. Iron Man, which came out in 2008, the first one.
1: Yeah,
2: it was a big one that they really wanted to push.
1: I know. I have some feelings about that whole era of the superhero movies.
2: Well, I feel like that was before they started jumping the shark. I really liked the first
1: Iron
2: Man.
1: I liked the first Iron Man as well.
2: Ghostbusters.
1: I almost took Ghostbusters.
2: 1984.
1: I thought about it for Ghostbusters.
2: And then one that I think is super slept on, because we didn't even mention Apollo 13.
13: Oh.
1: Another great one. Yeah. 95, 96.
2: 95.
1: 95, yeah, because Hanks had Gump in 94, and then he did Apollo 13 the next
2: year. The last movie I had on my list, Die Hard. Came out in July of 1988.
1: And everyone thinks it's a Christmas movie.
2: Well, it is, but...
13: The ultimate argument.
1: Everyone thinks it's a Christmas movie.
2: It is.
1: I had a few other Arnold movies on the list, but none worth. Yeah, there's really none worth running through. Also, Pirates of the Caribbean.
13: Yep.
1: Take any one of those three, but I think Dead Man's Chest, is that the third one, Quinn? Maybe.
2: The first one wasn't a summer blockbuster, I don't think.
1: I remember it came out in, I want to say May. I thought they all came out in the summer, but Dead Man's Chest.
13: Came out in the summer.
1: Dead Man's Chest was like almost $1 billion, or maybe it did crack $1 billion that it grossed worldwide. I remember that just being, again, you couldn't get away from it. Star Wars A New Hope is the first one. Thanks for agreeing with me, Evan. In your face.
2: Oh, okay. I couldn't remember what they were titled. I just wrote down A New Hope.
1: They're all out of order, you know?
2: I agree with Heath.
1: I thought it... Okay, fine. You want to have Star Wars? You want Star Wars, Quinn? You want to take one of yours and have Star Wars? You go ahead and take it. That's fine. I'll stand by what I said.
2: Ooh.
1: My story doesn't change.
2: I would have taken Pirates of the Caribbean in July of 2003. I for sure thought it was...
13: I wanted to take it.
2: It was later. I thought it was in the school year.
1: You know what? I'm going to take Star Wars. What can I get rid of and put Star Wars on
13: my
1: list?
13: Oh, my goodness.
2: You can't do that.
1: I can't do that?
2: No.
1: Why not?
2: Because you don't think it's a summer blockbuster. Yeah, I could have swore it was during the school year, but it is what it is. Okay. Yeah, I would have taken Pirates of the Caribbean. Johnny Depp in that is just...
13: He's immaculate. He's so good.
2: I don't want to say it saved his career for a bit, but...
1: I mean, he became...
2: That was that a character. Whole new...
13: He is Captain Jack Sparrow. Like, I don't see him outside
2: Speaking
13: of
2: Johnny Depp...
13: To this day.
2: You know what I just watched?
1: I don't know what.
2: War movie. Oh, gosh.
1: Yeah.
13: War movie.
2: Charlie Sheen.
1: Apocalypse. No, not Apocalypse Now.
2: That was his dad.
1: Come on.
2: Poltergeist. Paranormal.
1: Oliver Stone.
2: Platoon.
1: Platoon.
2: I was like, I know it's a P.
1: Platoon.
2: Johnny Depp in Platoon. Did you remember that?
1: Small role.
2: Yeah, he dies.
1: Spoiler. But he died in all the movies he was in the 80s, I think.
2: I just watched Platoon for the first time.
1: It's a pretty depressing film.
2: I won't see it again.
1: But a powerful one. Yeah.
2: Yeah.
1: Pretty powerful film.
2: Yeah. Willem Dafoe.
1: Yeah.
2: I love Willem Dafoe.
1: He's pretty great in that one, right? Yeah. He's pretty great. He's great in everything he does for the most part.
2: Some of them. I wouldn't say, you know, him as Green Lantern was...
1: Oh, whatever. I almost picked that Spider-Man because he's the Green Lantern.
2: Okay.
1: I thought about it.
2: So A New Hope is the first Star Wars.
1: I just thought it was Star Wars.
2: What's the second one?
1: The Empire Strikes Back.
2: Well, then what's the third one?
1: The Return of the Jedi.
13: No, the third one's Revenge of the Sith, isn't it?
1: No. Listen, this is where they get you, Quintern the intern. This is where they get you. Is because they did the prequels after the original.
2: Oh, you're doing Star Wars 3.
13: I gotcha.
1: And so the Star Wars fans will fight with you when you say, now, wait a minute. No, it was Star Wars is the original. They go, no, it goes this. Okay, that's fine. It's fine. If it's Star Wars A New Hope, that's fine.
2: All I know is that Jar Jar Binks is goated.
1: Oh my
2: He's
1: God.
2: The best character in the whole series.
1: Did you just say you agree with that?
13: I would agree with that.
2: Mister.
13: I just think he's kind of cute.
1: What?
2: He's so cute.
1: What?
2: He's so cute.
13: He's kind of cute.
17: We suck.
1: Oh, my God.
2: Missa. Just of course we do. Jeez. Does that work?
1: No, it's terrible. So this is see what you've done, Heath? I'm blaming Heath on the text line for all this unraveling now.
2: You know the Mista lady? I think I killed her with my car.
1: What is that, Sandler? Which one?
2: It's Happy Gilmore.
1: Happy Gilmore. Mista.
2: Get me out of here. All right, lady.
1: 217-359-2255. That's your number for the Max Twin City Recycling text line. Let us know who won our summer blockbuster draft. It is The Drive.
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1: 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I'm Curtis Allen, that is Evan Stone. Quintern, the intern in studio with us. We just had our summer blockbuster draft. Who picked the Star Wars song, huh? Who's driving that point?
2: Have you watched the video of Luke and Han and Chewie
1: doing
2: walking?
1: What?
2: They're walking down the banquet hall, but without music.
13: I think I have.
2: Oh yeah. My gosh! It's one of the greatest videos I've ever seen in my entire
13: Why
2: life.
13: Why did I see that? Because it's not like I. It's somebody showed that to me.
2: And they would put Chewie's growl in later.
13: Oh.
2: So they would have him just yell at the time, though. So there's no music, and it's just him going, ah!
13: Oh, God. I think we learned about this in, like, oh, it was my TV production class. We had to watch that video to learn, like, how they did it. It was cool.
1: Quinn, do you want to put Star Wars on your list? Do you want to have it?
13: No, I don't.
1: All right. Evan, do you want it?
2: Nobody can have it.
13: It's over. Okay. It's Jover.
1: 217-359-2255. Heath, I'm feeling pretty beaten down. Okay, buddy. Heath on the text line. Shout out to Heath Hamilton. If you missed it, go ahead and run through the list one more time from our draft real quick, Evan Stone.
2: Quinn took Top Gun, E.T., Grease, Mission Impossible, Jurassic World. Good list.
1: Thank you. Very good list.
13: Appreciate it.
2: I think we all did well this time. I took Dark Knight, Saving Private Ryan, Terminator 2, Judgment Day.
1: Mm.
2: Great pick. Indiana Jones and the Last Crusade, Mad Max, Fury Road. Curtis took Jaws, Jurassic Park, Independence Day, Back to the Future, and Batman. I can tell looking at this list, I mean, Quinn for sure took the dirtiest movie.
1: The dirtiest movie?
2: The most inappropriate movie.
1: Which one?
2: Grease.
1: Oh, yeah, the lyrics are a little risky.
13: Yeah,
1: but you also have to remember this was...
2: We could not play that anywhere.
1: Well...
2: Couldn't play it on these airwaves.
1: I know you're not bragging about the wagon that they rebuild in that film. I understand.
13: It was the 70s, man. Give it a break.
1: That's right. It was the 70s, man. Different level of PG. You know?
13: Give it a rest.
1: All right. There's a lot of movies that were rated PG and...
2: All I know is that when my parents' grandparents talk about how filthy movies, I'm like, Let's go watch Grease.
1: You want to go watch Grease right now?
2: Let's go watch Grease.
1: You want to talk about Rizzo and her bun in the oven, huh? You want to talk about that?
2: Yeah, you go talk about Grease Lightning.
1: Uh-huh. Fun the road. All right, coming up in just a few, we'll get into some Illini, some Illini headlines. We'll talk more about our draft selections. Cubs lose. Cardinals getting ready to play. And Redbirds taking on the Brewers at home tonight. Pre-game starts in about 45 minutes. So plenty more show to get to. Baseball on the way. It is The Drive.

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2: Yo! What's up? How are you? ESPN Radio 93.5, it is The Drive. I'm Curtis Allen. That is Evan Stone. Quintern, the intern, is here as well. I'm back, baby. I'm back.
3: You are never allowed to leave again.
2: No? Why not?
3: Oh, my gosh. Let me just say the amount of stuff that happened while you were gone.
2: Uh-oh.
3: All right?
2: I don't know any of this. So
3: are
2: this
3: you
2: is,
3: ready for this?
2: Yeah, I'm ready. I mean, the building's still standing.
3: Listen, we were fine here. The United States of America got their tails kicked in.
2: Yep.
3: My snake escaped its cage and was lost in the house. Uh-oh. I left my iPad on top of my car and drove off, and it got ran over by about five cars.
2: Did that really happen, Quinn?
4: I have no idea.
3: Yeah, no, that
4: I heard about the snake. I didn't
3: that happened. Yep, that was going down. We missed about 3 hours on our podcast because I just forgot to hit record a couple of times, and our pets' heads are falling off.
2: Well, I'm glad to be back, sir.
3: I'm glad you're here.
2: I think you did all right then, all things considered. I also noticed we lost 4 or 5 followers on Twitter, but those are probably just bots. You know, no big deal.
3: I'm trying to think if I said anything that would have lost us followers, but that can't be it.
2: I haven't looked at the text club. I totally unplugged from anything work-related for the most part. So
3: the text club.
2: Our text line.
3: I love that. Let's call it the club from now on.
2: Yeah, and it is good to be back in the studio. I'm looking at the text club. I'm looking at the text line. Joe in Springfield. Evan with a sweet Red Grange jersey.
3: Hey, come on.
2: How about that? Yeah, if you're watching on the live stream, you can catch us right now on Twitter at TheDrive935. Also on YouTube as well. Just search for ESPN 93.5. No, that looks good. Where did you get that, dude?
3: Facebook Marketplace.
2: Really?
3: Yeah, somebody, you know, the best time to hop on Facebook Marketplace in Champaign is May, June, because all of the students are moving out, specifically the international students, and they're just trying to offload as much stuff as they can.
2: Just trying to get rid of it, yeah.
3: Yeah, they can't. So
2: I mean, it's a nice jersey. It's not a knockoff.
3: This is a nice Nike
2: jersey, yeah.
3: Still had tags, $10.
2: That's killer, man.
3: You just got to be on at the right time.
2: Wow.
3: And,
2: Looks fantastic. And where did you get the headband, too? Did that come with the jersey, or did you get that on your... You look like you're about to go practice.
3: This is what happens when it's a billion degrees outside. Really, you have long hair. It's just kind of like, what can I do? I don't necessarily want a hat, even though I wear a hat.
2: You do wear hats,
3: 365.
2: Yes. Uh-huh.
3: My head's hot, but I want my hair off of me, and so the headband just kind of makes it a little bit easier.
2: Well, I got to say, you match. It matches the jersey.
3: Yeah.
2: It looks good.
3: I also just wasn't planning on – I haven't been wearing this all day. I just wasn't planning on talking about my outfits. Sometimes I forget that we stream and people actually watch it.
2: Yeah. Well, Joe's noticed right away the awesome Red Grange jersey, and
3: it is.
2: Jay Money, hey, where have you guys and gals been in my life? Good to be back with you,
3: Jay Money.
2: You've
3: been gone for a long time.
2: Hey, Jay Money, look at us coming back at the same time. Ty and Assumption, good to be back, sir. Appreciate hearing from you. And we will definitely appreciate hearing from the great one as well. I'm back in studio, and the great one, Kyle Toss from Illini Inquirer, going to hop on with us right around 4:05, 4:10 this afternoon. And so that'll be good to talk with Kyle because there's still plenty of Illini hoops news to discuss, sir.
3: Yeah.
2: And, well, let's go ahead and here, let me get up. It's been a minute since I've done this. Let me see if I can find it.
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3: No headlines last week.
2: Wow. Well, that's all right. You were busy. You were doing other stuff. The date is set for what I would say is the premier non-conference college basketball game of the upcoming season, Illinois and UConn. We knew they were going to play. Now it is official Friday, December 4th at the United Center in Chicago. The rematch from the Final Four, baby. All current Illinois men's basketball premium and season ticket holders and iFund members are going to get an email next week from the Illinois Ticket Office with the opportunity to order tickets for this rematch. Tickets go on sale to the general public at a later date. We're going to talk plenty about this matchup, summer ball, and all things Illini basketball with Kyle about an hour from now. Some other Illini basketball news. Women's basketball news. Head coach Shauna Green announced the addition of Morgan Baptist to the program. That was yesterday. Baptist, a true freshman, has signed a Big Ten Athletics Aid agreement with the U of I and is set to join for the upcoming 26-27 season. She's a 6'4 forward from Kankakee. She began her prep career at Kankakee High School in 22 and 23 before graduating from Example Academy, where she was attending from 23 to this past season. Baptist joins fellow Illini Jasmine Brown-Hager and Mia Zanier as Example Academy graduates, as well as Destiny Jackson and Divine Barrage playing on the Example Sports AAU squad. Our friend of the show, she also happens to be the Illinois soccer head coach, Katie Holteen, announced the addition of Eric Rosich as an assistant coach to her staff yesterday. Comes to Illinois after serving the same role with the Minnesota Aurora this past season. In his lone season in Minnesota, the Aurora achieved the number one national ranking in the USLW League, winning the Heartland Division with a perfect 12-0 record and an impressive 37-1 goals for allowed ratio in the regular season. And finally, from golf, Illini men's golfers Ryan Vaughn and Max Herendeen were named to the College Sport Communicators 25-26 Academic All-America at-large team. The association announced that yesterday that Vaughn garnered a first-team nod. Herendeen was voted onto the second team. And my friend, those are your Illini headlines.
3: Missed that. That was good.
2: Thank you. Joe says you need to shave your head. You think you need to shave your head? You got the good hair, Evan. I don't think you need to mess with
3: that's
2: it.
3: That's a negative. No. That'll never happen.
2: No. I think there have been days when I'm looking at my head going, should I just end it? Is it here? Is it over?
3: Should I just
2: end the hair?
3: Should it's I all just over. End it?
2: Should I just let it go? But alas, I keep fighting the fight with the same haircut I've had since I was probably 16. It's just a little thinner here and there in spots.
3: Yeah.
2: Kids will do that to you, but you still got the hair flowing, buddy. You look right? good.
3: Yeah. Here's what had happened was, is when I lived in Colorado, I had a barber that I loved.
2: Yeah.
3: And I'm not trying to just go to, you know, Supercuts or something.
2: Uh-huh.
3: No offense.
2: Oh, is this because I go to Great Clips? You know I go to Great Clips.
3: That's where really?
2: You know I go to Great Clips.
3: I don't That's know you go to that. Great Clips.
2: You know I go to the Great Clips and the whatever the one is in the Walmart and Savoy. You know where I go to cut my hair.
3: I don't, but it looks great.
2: Thank you.
3: I had a barber that I loved in Colorado, and then we moved here, and it took me about a year. It's a very intimate, personal thing to get your hair cut.
2: Sure.
3: And I found a barber that I love. Shout out, Hector. And then, like, the just so inconsiderate, he moved back to Chicago to be by his family.
2: Ah.
3: And that was about a year and a half ago, 2 years ago, and I've gotten one haircut since. And I didn't like it, and now I'm scared to go back anywhere.
2: Dominic from Broadlands on the text line just left Great Clips. They do great. That's right. That's why they're Great
3: Clips.
2: That's
3: what I said.
2: That's why they're Great Clips, Dominic. I'm with you. That's where I go there, man.
3: They're great.
2: And they have a nice little computer system, so if you go to a different Great Clips around the country, and they're like, what's your name? And you go, I'm Curtis Allen. Oh, hey, what's your birthday? And you tell them your birthday or something like that, phone number. You like the one guard on the side and the finger length on top. And I go, yes, I do. And please give me the shampoo afterwards. Mm. I'm not here to leave with a bunch of itchy hair on me, you know?
3: Yeah.
2: Wash me off.
3: Well, the thing that... I mean, Hector was incredible. Jay Money knows Hector.
2: How about that?
3: Hector was incredible, but you knew that it wasn't just a haircut. It was an experience.
2: With Hector?
3: You'd have an appointment at 9 o'clock.
2: Hmm.
3: You'd get there at 8:50. You'd get in the chair by 9:45, and you'd be done by 11:15.
2: Quinn's laughing over there.
4: Sorry.
2: Nice to no, don't apologize. It's good to hear from you, Quinturn, the intern.
4: Mm-hmm. That's and pretty funny.
3: You'd
4: it's
3: argue
4: not punctual at all.
3: No, because you'd
2: it's
3: be
2: not punctual.
3: You'd be,
2: it's you'd not be punctual.
3: Talking sports life, arguing about something, the person who's in front of you. You want to be the first appointment of the day.
2: With Hector?
3: Well, yeah, with you know, any real barber. You want to be the first appointment of the day because it's only late after that.
2: Yeah.
3: So because you start chopping it up and then all of a sudden, you're an hour behind schedule.
2: It's like that movie Barbershop, you know, with Ice Cube and Cedric the Entertainer. It's a real barbershop, you know. Not Carmen and Fisher says, holler at the OG Carmen from Fisher. She'll take care of you, Evan. How about that?
3: All right. Well, here, maybe. I'm scared. I have had bad experiences at barber. Like, if it's a barbershop where... Okay, I'm just going to throw it out there.
2: Uh-oh.
3: I've had bad experiences with white barbers.
2: What?
3: Listen. Yeah. And usually what happens is they got some sort of like a handlebar mustache, and they got what is that show? The English Gangsters, with Cillian Murphy.
2: Oh, yeah. I know what you're talking about. I can't remember the name of the show, but yeah.
3: Yeah, they all got that haircut.
2: And there's a million memes of him smoking the cigarettes. Yeah, and yeah. You got to be loyal, but
3: and,
2: tough.
3: I will go into those barbers, and J Money's the same thing. I will go in and I'll be like, hey, this is what I'm feeling right now. And they'll be like, okay, no. And then they just start cutting your hair and you're like, oh, I guess this is what I'm going with.
2: Kind of like when you go to somebody's house for a cookout and they're like, hey, how do you want your steak? And they know they're going to grill them all the same
3: way. All the same way.
2: Everybody's getting medium well, no matter what. You're not getting anything special.
3: Yeah. I had one barber say that. No, you don't want that. I'm going to go ahead and hook you up. And I'm like, I know what you're going to do to me. Like, I know it, you're not hooking me up. It's like, you know, one haircut. Like, what? Yeah. I don't know. So then when
2: you
3: I found
2: know one haircut,
3: and that's not all white barbers. It's just a couple of them that I've run into.
2: You know
3: and
2: what?
3: I'm afraid to go back. So RIP Hector. He's not dead. He's just in Chicago.
2: Jeez. Oh,
3: and maybe I will make a trip up north here soon to get a fresh little cut.
2: Ty from Assumption says, hey, Evan, make the drive. See what I did there. Over to Forsyth and check out Commodore Barber Company. Excuse me. Yes, I'm shamelessly plugging them. I get a great haircut and beard trim every single time.
3: How do you know the CO stands for company?
2: Lucky guess.
3: Lucky? What if you're wrong?
2: Why? What else would it stand for?
3: Commodore Barber Commodore.
2: Uh-huh.
3: Peaky Blinders.
2: Peaky
3: That's
2: Blinders.
3: The
2: thank
3: that was
2: you so much.
3: Me for a while.
2: Yeah, me too. Thank you, Heath. Yeah, that was right out of my brain too. Both knew what the show was, just couldn't think of the name of it.
3: Yeah, that's
2: you know, I've had a lot of great luck with female barbers.
3: Like, yeah,
2: they do. Yeah, never had a bad experience with a female barber ever.
3: Yeah, I mean, I've my barber in Colorado was a female barber.
2: I used to go see this girl. I don't know if she still has her shop in Champaign or not. Her name is Stephanie. And she had a place called the Little Shop of the Little Shop of Horrors or something like that? I don't know. But she had all sorts of scary movie stuff in her barber shop too, which was right up my alley. I was like, well, this is cool. And then she was like, have you ever done have you ever had a straight razor shave before? And I was like, nope.
3: But I'm about to.
2: But I said, but she's like, okay. Have to, Curtis. And I was like, all right, let's do it. And then I saw her for like 2 years, and then she moved out of her shop, and I don't know where she is now, but man, she was awesome.
3: She moved to Champaign.
2: Yeah.
3: Or were you going in Champaign?
2: I was going to see her in Champaign. She had a spot.
3: Our kids went there.
2: Really?
3: It's just all horror,
2: yes,
3: like dolls and stuff.
2: Yes,
3: that's where our kids are going for a while.
2: She was awesome. Mm-hmm. Michael in Charleston says, 2.5 hours for a haircut? Come on. Go see Ella at Ella's next to, is that Huber's? Yeah, it's Huber's.
3: Oh, do you know Huber's?
2: It's been a minute, but yeah, I know Huber's.
3: Huber's that's the local spot.
2: By the way, Ty and Assumption says CO does stand for company, LOL. So I was right about that.
3: Tomato, tomato.
2: Wade says, find a salon with a beautician. Mm-hmm.
3: I don't know what that means.
2: Where do you get your hair done?
4: Tuscola.
2: Yeah?
4: Yeah.
2: Who do you go see in Tuscola?
4: Marissa.
3: Is there more than one place?
4: I can't think of the last name right now. I'm so sorry.
2: There are.
4: Marissa, if you're listening, I love you.
2: There's several places in Tuscola, actually.
4: What is her last name? That's going to drive me nuts. She's married now, so it's different.
2: Peaky Blinders is her last name. Marissa Peaky Blinders.
3: Marissa Beautician.
4: She's one of my mom's former students. Oh, my goodness. I cannot think of her name.
3: Does your mom teach haircuts?
4: No. When she was in elementary school, Evan. Come on.
3: Oh, long time ago.
2: Yeah. I thought you were making a joke like your mom teaches haircuts or something like that.
3: No.
2: That's one of your very things that you do.
3: Yeah, yeah. Maybe I need to see a beautician because my son, Judah, the other day says, hey, Dad, he's 10. Let's get into a roast battle. And I was like,
2: oh, no.
3: I don't think you want to do that, dude. He's like, no, it's like, and kids these days, they're just on YouTube shorts and reels and they have the worst humor. And he's like, no, it's whatever. And he said something about, you know, when I eat, all my food goes to my arms because they're fat. And I'm like, okay, wait, that's not a good roast.
2: That's not how it works.
3: He goes, I said, you got to say something that has some like truth and bite to it. And he goes, oh, your beard looks like a World War One battlefield.
2: Jeez.
3: And I was like, huh.
2: Where did that come from?
3: That one actually kind of hurt a little
2: bit. That's not very nice, yeah.
3: He's like, because it's patchy. And I was like, okay, don't overexplain it.
2: You oversold it, pal. You had me before.
3: You had it. You had it.
2: Just leave me alone now.
3: But that one kind of hurt a little bit.
2: Wade says, same lady's cut his hair for 20 years. It is a relationship, and when you find a good one, you try to keep them forever. So
3: that's
2: I understand what you're saying with Hector.
3: It
2: I get it.
3: It is intimate, which I'm going to give. All right, Jeremiah, I'll give it to you. Full shout out to Jeremiah, who gave me credit for Hector because he was going to Hector first. We have Jeremiah on at times to talk about the Cardinals, and he hooked me up with Hector. And then, I went there multiple times, dude.
2: Heath, in regards to my former barber, Stephanie, wherever she went, be really cool if she had a Sweeney Todd poster on the wall and you had to stare at it while she gave you the straight razor shave. True story, she had a Sweeney Todd poster.
3: Yeah.
2: I don't remember if it was like something I had to look at during the shave, but she had a Sweeney Todd poster in there.
3: I got you a gift.
2: You got me a gift?
3: Yes. Well, I'm not going to tell you what it
2: is. Oh, it just jumped
3: that just
2: out of nowhere.
3: Me. Yeah, it was a little, I don't know.
2: Soccer related?
3: No, it's not.
2: Yeah.
3: No,
2: are you
3: not.
2: By the way, I haven't checked in. Are you doing okay since the other day?
3: I'm doing better.
2: Good.
3: I'm doing better.
2: That was pretty rough, man.
3: Yeah.
2: That was a butt whipping of epic proportions. It was not good.
3: It was.
2: We don't have to relive that, though. It's
3: We're
2: been
3: not
2: a few
3: gonna.
2: Days. That's fine. Joe in Springfield, my barber when I was a kid, knew one haircut and had Playboys in the drawer next to him where he put the cash. Now, that's a barber right there. That's a classic barber, you know?
3: Had the little spinning pole out front.
2: Yeah. That's up there. Top
3: they all
2: tier
3: sat
2: barber.
3: In the chair waiting for you to come in.
2: Mm-hmm. Yeah. Blake and Chrisman, I go to Megan's barber shop in Paris. She does great. I think I know that, Megan. Blake, I'm pretty sure.
3: Well,
2: I think I know
3: Paris.
2: Who he's talking about. Well, yeah, there's a lot, but listen.
3: How many Megans are there?
2: About 1,000. There's 1,000 Megans.
3: They all spelled differently.
2: Does Hector still cut hair? Make him make the drive. Or you can make the drive, 217 Texter says, rather. You should make the drive if he's up in Chicagoland. Come on, if it's worth it. If you're going to end up hanging out there.
3: That's what I'm saying. But that's the thing is you drive 2.5 hours up there. You sit in the chair for 6 hours.
2: It's a
3: you
2: whole
3: drive
2: day.
3: 2.5 hours back. I mean, that's a vacation.
2: It's a whole day for you.
3: So, yeah, Hector's still up there getting after it, getting it done. You can find him on the socials.
2: Maybe you could talk with Hector and be like, my son burned me with my beard, sort of. Said it looked like a World War One battlefield. Can you make it look
3: can
2: more
3: you
2: like
3: make it not?
2: Just a nice field. Just a nice, clean field. That's what we want. 217-359-2255. We are going to talk some sports today. It is good to be back. And the big headline of the day, in case you missed it, we knew that Illinois and UConn were going to have a rematch. Now the date is set, Friday, December 4th at the United Center in Chicago. I'd love to get your thoughts on that, Evan Stone, here in just a moment. And in particular, because things don't always go so well for the Illini at the United Center.
3: Yeah.
2: So we want to talk about that. Quinturn, the intern's in studio with us. Kyle Tosk on the way at 4:10. And also, I was informed there was no Tuesday draft, but there wasn't a show, right? Cardinals played on Tuesday,
3: right,
2: if I remember
3: correctly.
2: Right, we were preempted. Yeah, so we're going to do a draft today, summer blockbusters. We're talking the biggest movies of the summer of all time. Is that where we're going?
3: Yeah, this
2: all
3: is.
2: Right.
3: I think summer blockbusters have kind of gone by the wayside a little bit.
2: We really don't have.
3: But that was the thing, 80s, 70s, 80s, 90s, early 2000s. Ooh. It's like that summer, that whatever movie was coming out, as you're home over summer break and you're like, that you have to see it in theaters.
2: Quinn, what movie are you going to pick that has not come out yet?
4: Oh, that's a great one. I don't even know what's coming.
3: Oh, The Odyssey.
4: Moana.
2: Moana's out this weekend.
4: The live action.
2: Yeah, with
4: yeah.
2: The Rock. That's out this weekend.
4: Okay,
2: there you go.
4: It's got The Rock with hair. Like, how can that be bad? That's got to be good.
3: Have you seen Scorpion King?
4: No.
2: Okay. He had hair in that way. That way. What do you mean, have you seen Scorpion King? That movie was great.
3: Okay.
2: It was him and Michael Clark Duncan. Flying through the air. Part of it was.
3: Anything in that movie was real. That was.
4: He's been bald his whole life from the start.
2: It's really, never really grown wasn't.
3: Rocky Maiva was Maivia,
2: yes.
3: Was not bald.
2: Mm-hmm. But Dwayne Johnson, bald man. We'll talk some Illini and UConn next on The Drive.
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6: 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I'm Curtis Allen. That is Evan Stone. Quinn Turn, the intern, in studio with us. Big story of the day. The date is officially set for Illinois versus UConn. The rematch from the Final Four, Evan Stone. It's going to be at the United Center in Chicago Friday, December 4th. Think you'll make a trip for that one? Friday night?
7: Fun.
6: That would be.
7: Yeah,
6: Friday
7: be
6: in the UC.
7: Maybe we'll go see Hector.
6: You could go see Hector, get your hair did before you go to the game. Kyle Tosk, you know, he'll be there with the Illini Inquirer covering it. We're going to talk with Kyle in about 45 minutes. He's going to hop on with us and, you know, just run through the whole rigmarole. Had Quinn Turn, the intern, look up the numbers for us just to make sure we had it right. And the Underwood era at the UC, 3-5. It has not been spectacular when Illinois goes on the road to Chicago. Overall, though, what would you say the record was for the University of Illinois? It's like 38-something,
7: 38-19.
6: I mean, that's, you know. So overall, the history of the program, good numbers. But there has been some grumblings about when the Illini leave State Farm Center and go up to the United Center. So how are you feeling about this one?
7: Well, I feel... You're right. You talk about in the Underwood era, 3-5. I'd be fascinated to see, like, what's the biggest win in that three? I'm drawing a bit of a blank. But I mean, last year's game was a ton of fun.
6: It was fun.
7: That was Alabama, right? And go up there, and the place was hopping, and everybody was excited. It was full. And you're like, okay, this is what it should be. Illinois at the United Center should be like.
6: Yeah.
7: This is good. And then the disappointing way that game ended obviously kind of killed the vibes a little bit. But it doesn't seem like they come out with great results when they come down from the United Center, which I'm sure just has to irk Josh Whitman because that's such a big game for – you know, donors, your Chicago fan alumni base, and to get up there with some of the big names and show them off and show the team off and all that good stuff. The fact that you have three wins and it's, you know, then they played a conference game up there at one point. That may have been before.

0: Underwood, but they played against Ohio State, I think, and lost that game pretty ugly.
1: Yeah. Quinn, what do you got for us?
2: Two of the wins they have were Big Ten tournament games, one against Northwestern in 2019.
0: That's right.
2: And then one against Ohio State in 2024. And then their only regular season was a 105-70 victory over the Penn Quakers on March 19th of this year. That's what it says.
1: So that would be during the tournament, wouldn't it? Wouldn't that be in the...
0: Did they play in the... Was that it United
2: says,
0: Center?
2: It says it was at the United
1: wasn't
2: Center.
1: Wasn't the first round at the UC?
2: It was, well, I guess not regular season, but yeah.
0: Was it? Why? Boy, my brain
2: That's
0: is
2: what Google
0: like,
2: says. And Google's never wrong.
1: Google's never so. Wrong. You can
0: man.
1: Trust Google.
0: Because they went to Houston second. So I guess they started in Chicago, then they went down to Houston.
2: Yeah.
0: Okay. So, yeah, no good wins.
2: No good wins.
0: Not a single good win in the underwear.
2: Not a single good win under the belt.
0: Underwear.
1: Hey, you did get...
0: Underwood era.
1: Hey, wait a minute.
0: Underwear. Just trying to save time.
3: I really don't give a daggum where we play.
0: Well, you should, because when we play at the United Center, it doesn't go well.
2: Yeah.
0: Wait, so they only had one? That doesn't make sense. Because they would have had two games. They didn't play in Chicago this year. In the tournament. They went out east.
2: Then Google is lying to me.
0: Yeah, they went east.
2: Hold on.
0: Because they would have at least two games because they played Penn, but then they also played VCU.
2: That's true.
0: And that was for sure out in, that was in South Carolina or North Carolina, Greenville.
1: Touche.
0: Guys, I'm thinking.
2: Google's lying to me.
0: Yeah, Google's messed you up over there, Quintern. I do believe the Big Ten tournament games. I'm genuinely trying to think of one regular season decent win that we've had in the United Center, and I can't think of anything since like 2005. I'm going off memory right now.
1: Well, that's what we need. That's what we got. Quintern, the intern, in the text line. And appreciate you, 217 texter. You're right. It was Greenville for the first round of the tournament. Evan is correct. 217-359-2255. That's the number for the Max Twin City Recycling text line. That's right, because it would have been the first round. Well, it depended where they ended up bracket wise, right? Whether or not they were going to get to have that.
0: Yeah, because the plan was St. Louis, Indy.
1: Yeah, you're right.
0: And then instead they went Greenville, Houston, Indy.
1: And that's why they got the incredible win over Houston and Houston.
0: Yeah,
1: where
0: worth
1: the defense.
0: It.
1: Was amazing. It changed everything in the tournament. We recall that part.
0: Worth it.
1: Yeah, I'd love to get listener feedback on the text line about your feelings because it's, again, it's one thing to go up there and have a showdown in a game with an Alabama. Cool. That was awesome. It sold a lot of tickets. But you're talking about prime time against a team that is, dare we say, a college dynasty, if there is still such a thing for basketball with UConn and what they've been able to do. And, you know, a team that... You struggled with in the Final Four. All things considered, Illinois did play really well in that game with UConn. It boiled down to shots not falling. It was in a very bizarre sequence where Keaton got to the basket four times or something like that, and layups aren't falling, and same with Kylan. And you're seeing jump shots that Merck normally drills not going down. Just a very strange shooting performance that night, and it was disappointing how it played out. But this is... You know, nothing's going to equate to a chance to get to the national championship game as far as a regular season matchup goes.
0: No,
1: but this is an opportunity to make a big, big statement if you're Illinois basketball.
0: Yeah, no, I'm dubbing this game as the biggest game they've ever played. This game's more important than the Final Four game.
1: Really?
0: Yeah, because...
1: all right, defend that perspective, sir.
0: Because if we win it, I get to say we won the more important game. That's all I got. No, this game doesn't matter. I mean, grand scheme of things, sure, seeding, whatever, but I think what we've seen is those massive non-conference games, they really are more for testing yourself versus any sort of, oh, we need this one. It's, okay, who are we? And that's basically what it is. And that's what they did last year. And they, I think, came out on top in the way they tested themselves last year. And I think they can do it again this year, but no, that, I mean, I don't even know how else to describe it. It's a non-conference game that is important for figuring out who you are as a team.
1: Sure.
0: I don't know how important it is for the grand scheme of the season as the whole.
1: When I look at the, and we talked a lot before I went on vacation about the non-conference schedule. And like, this is the sort of stuff where you're planting your flag and you're saying, hey, we're here. We're this program's with the big boys for the foreseeable future. That's the whole point of it, right? We're, yep. you know, redefining what this program means on the national level. So let's say they get the dub. You beat UConn.
0: Yeah.
1: In primetime on Friday night in early December. What does that do for you as far as the rest of the season? Do anything for you? We're going, okay, national title. Because national title is already what people are talking about with everybody coming back.
0: Right.
1: So what does this do for you as far as those expectations?
0: I don't know. We'll have to see, because we'll have to see who UConn is. I mean, they're going to be a completely different team.
1: Fair point.
0: Obviously,
1: yeah, good
0: Braylon
1: point.
0: Mullins and the other point guard that they have, the other guard, Demery.
1: Yeah.
0: Silas Demery,
1: yeah.
0: They'll still be there, but almost everybody else is pretty much new, transitioned in, transitioned out. So they're going to be completely different teams. So I'm not sure what I'll be able at this stage to take away from that. Obviously, on a personal side of things, I'm tired of losing to UConn. I'm over
1: There's
0: it.
1: That.
0: You know? Like,
1: no,
0: I'm just,
1: there
0: I'm,
1: is something to that,
0: beat,
1: man.
0: It's almost more beat the jersey versus whatever the game actually turns into. Just show that you, okay, there's no curse against a UConn jersey. Because right now, that's kind of what it, that's what it feels like.
2: To me, it's beat Dan Hurley. I can't stand the guy.
0: I mean, that's a piece
1: Keep
0: of
1: going,
0: it.
1: Quinn.
2: He drives me nuts. I don't know what else to say. I think he's ridiculous. I think he acts like a child 99% of the time.
1: Cook!
2: And it drives me nuts. We should not be acting like that. And I think it's kind of an epidemic in college basketball coaches, or just college coaches in general. You've seen it with Tom Izzo's acted like a baby a million times. Dan Hurley's
0: Careful.
2: Acted like a baby a million times. I know. I guess like there's Tom Izzo apologists here, so I guess I can't necessarily say that. But you can think of a million coaches that have acted like literal children when they are 40 plus years old. That should be an example, that are leading this team of young college-aged guys, that should be an example of what to do, and instead they're out here showing you exactly what not to do, and it drives me nuts.
1: I love it. Preach, Quinn Turn, says Ty from Assumption. 217-359-2255. Here, I'll give you the one more time. Quinn was ready to throw hands, I think.
2: I was.
1: She was fired up. I know something else will get you fired up. Here's a little bit of breaking baseball news. Not a good day for the Cubs.
2: And I watched it happen.
1: You watched it go down live on your phone or something like that.
2: On my laptop.
1: On your laptop. Mm-hmm. What was the final? Cubs loses to the Orioles this afternoon.
2: Cubs lost 3-2. They blew a 2-1 lead.
1: Oof.
2: And nothing makes me more mad than a blown lead. I can say that a million times over, and it's just the truth.
1: Cardinals and Brewers are going to be back in action tonight here on ESPN 93.5. First
0: That's
1: pitch.
0: What?
1: Yes.
0: The Cardinals got one last night.
2: I
1: they
2: know.
1: Sure
0: like
1: did.
0: The Brewers lose, and you're like, all right. And then the Cubs lose.
2: This is the one and only time I would ever root for the Cardinals is to beat Milwaukee, and they've only pulled it off one. It's a five-game series, and I really thought yesterday, I said, can you imagine if they got swept in five games? Like, how often does that happen in history? But they pulled it off last night, so I'll take it.
0: Well, that's good. And I was going to say, we talked a little bit yesterday.
1: Yeah.
0: Because Cooper, in our text, we were texting with Cooper.
1: Oh, yeah, Coop. Yeah,
0: I
1: yeah.
0: officially do. I think I hate the Brewers more than I hate the Cardinals as a Cubs fan.
1: I mean,
2: I
0: think
2: agree
0: I'm
2: with
0: there.
2: That.
0: I'm there. I just, I think we should all band together against whatever voodoo and soul-selling organization that Milwaukee has up there. And we've got to kick them in the kneecaps.
1: You're the enemy of my enemy is my friend. Is that the phrase? I don't know if I'm getting that right or not.
0: Sure.
1: But it's like, you know, we don't trust each other, but we got to work together to take down these no good.
0: Yeah.
1: Sons of Brewers.
0: It's like when you get a mouse problem, so you introduce a bunch of snakes.
1: Yeah.
0: Then we're going to take it, but then you got a snake problem.
2: Right.
0: So you introduce a bunch of monkeys. And you got a monkey problem.
1: So then what do you introduce?
0: You got to bring in a bunch of, you know, panthers.
1: You know what? Everybody likes having a few panthers running around the house.
0: But then you got a panther problem.
1: You do have a panther problem. Yeah.
0: Then you got to call the Cougars.
1: Done that before.
0: You got those on speed dial.
1: I do. I got a whole, it says like in your phone where you list organization, it just says Cougar, you know. Like for you, it says like when I put your name in the phone the first time, it was before the show, before we launched this. So it was, you know, Evan Stone.
0: Right.
1: Radio or something like that.
0: Sure.
1: And then, you know, it's like Tiffany, Vermont, Cougar, you know. All right, I'm joking. 217-359-2255 for the Max Twin City Recycling text line. Cardinals and Brewers back at it tonight. 6:45 first pitch, 5:45 pregame. So that'll cut into the 5 o'clock hour of us, no problem. And also some other Cardinals news. J-Bombs are in the home run derby. You see that? Jordan Walker is officially going to be in the 2026 All-Star Game home run derby.
0: Is that an official nickname, J-Bombs?
1: That's what they call him, my
2: I've
1: friend.
2: I've never heard it.
1: You've never heard that, huh?
2: Never heard it. I've listened and watched countless Cardinals broadcasts my father, and I've never heard of it.
0: Because
2: but
0: of my
2: it's,
0: father.
2: It's an accurate – I mean, he's kind of on fire this year. I've been impressed with him. But I will say, you go to a home run derby, you ruin your season. I don't know if that's
1: all right,
2: maybe
1: you're gonna,
2: a hot take, but you're going
1: to – Well, we'll see. Now you have to look that up, Quintern, the intern. We're going to – this is going to carry over.
0: I believe it.
2: This is statistically probably accurate, I had to be honest. You're right. Ruining your shoulders. You're ruining your body. You're doing it.
1: Well, we do have a Redbird recap on the way from last night's game and a preview of tonight's game. So we'll do that coming up in just a few. Keep the baseball talk going. As Quintern's going to find out just how bad is the home run derby for the rest of your season. Okay, we're going to find out. You got to do a little research here. Yeah. Google's already lied to you once.
2: Already lied to me once, so I don't really know how accurate this is going to be, guys.
0: Try
2: so
0: Jeeves.
1: Jeeves, yeah. Me. Find AskJeeves.com, see if that's still a thing. Right. Actually, don't enter that. That might forward to something we don't want on our computers. I don't know what's there anymore. And also, the great one, Kyle Tosk, on the way in about a half hour. So lots to get to next on The Drive.
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15: With Mike Claiborne, I'm John Rooney. Last night, Alec Burleson drove in a run in the first inning with a double, and then he capped off his night in the sixth inning.
5: Here it is for Burleson. A swing and a long one. Right field. That ball is long gone. Burleson, a two-run shot off a lefty, Jared Koenig. The Cardinals have extended their lead to 5-0. He hit that ball so hard it couldn't go foul.
15: And Burleson got those two hits against lefties.
16: Yeah, that was important considering he'd been struggling over the last few games. I thought the fact that it was 443 feet, he didn't miss any of that pitch. But it was a good night all around when you look at how the Cardinals played.
15: Happy birthday, winning pitcher Michael McGreevy.
16: Oh, man, this is as good as we've seen him in a long time. And he got out of that first inning out of the jam, and then he was money after that.
15: The Cardinals and the Brewers wrap up the five-game series tonight on the air at 5:50.
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1: Cardinals back at it tonight. Pre-game at 5:45. You might have heard Mike Claiborne just say that. It is The Drive, ESPN Radio 93.5. I'm Curtis Allen. That is Evan Stone. Good to be back in the studio. Quinton, the intern, here as well.
2: Yes, I am.
1: We were talking some Cubs and Cardinals baseball when we went into the break. But we found out that Jordan Walker is going to be in the Home Run Derby. And you had the opinion that it will affect your career.
2: Okay.
1: You enter the Home Run Derby, so you might as well just retire. No, you didn't say that.
2: Okay, I didn't say that.
0: Career season.
2: Your season is going to be messed up. So
1: let's get into that a little bit, though. I like this perspective.
2: I was wronged by Google AI once today, so I didn't use Google AI to look this up. I used the Society for American Baseball Research.org.
1: Okay, they're pretty good.
2: I know.
0: Citing sources. I like where we're started.
2: So the data is a little outdated. It's from 2010, but you get the idea regardless. So comparison number one, pre-derby to post-derby for seasons where players did participate. Home run percentage pre-derby, 6.061. Home run percentage post-derby, 5.346. That's a pretty substantial difference right there, I would say.
1: So you're losing basically a home run home run per series? Is that what we're losing there overall?
2: Something like that, yeah. OPS pre-derby, 969. OPS post-derby, 926.
1: So there's the drop-off.
2: Yeah. First half to second half where seasons... Or for seasons where players did not participate, home run percentage 4.201 in the first half and 4.288. So it got better in the second half. An 851 OPS in the first half and an 858 OPS in the second half.
1: All right, so that's pretty close.
2: Yeah.
1: Keep going.
2: Continuing more stats, first half to second half, all seasons, 4.522% home runs in the first half, 4.471%. home runs in the second half.
1: So a slight drop there as well. Uh-huh. I mean, still, it coincides with your thought. There's a drop-off. There's a trend.
2: There's a trend there.
1: What else you got for us? Anything? Because we can look. I want to look at Walker's numbers, too.
2: Right. So post-derby participation versus pre-derby and versus typical season. So post-derby versus pre, there's a change in OPS of drops off 0.043. Change in home run percentage, 0.716, versus averaging the first half, adding 0.055 in OPS and adding 0.824 in home runs. And averaging the second half, adding 0.056 OPS and adding 0.0875.
1: 217-359-2255, and if you're a Cardinals fan, you probably already know these numbers, but for Jordan Walker, 294 on the year is average, 21 home runs, tied for 10th. But number one in baseball with 70 RBIs, got an 889 OPS, tied for 5th in that category. and pretty good at home as well, hitting 303 at home. Brewers in town. Milwaukee a slight favorite in this one, but a 10-game lead right now over the Cardinals in the division. And as we've talked about, this was a chance to try to claw a little bit into that lead, a 5-game series with Milwaukee. It's the Brewers, I think they do have some sort of voodoo that they do, Evan Stone.
0: I think you're right
1: about that.
0: Yeah, there's something going on up there.
1: Must be all that Miller beer. You think?
0: All right, sure.
1: Maybe. Are you a Miller guy?
0: Yeah. Oh. I'm a beer guy.
1: You're a beer guy. Yeah. Yeah, but Walker, 303, 8 homers at home, 21 ribbies, OBP, 361. And this is all in the last 7 games or so we're looking at overall stats, though. He's been just fantastic. Now, here's where we get into the projections, Quintern the intern, okay? So the pace right now is for 37 home runs for the year total for Walker. And he's at 21 right now. So to your point, there would be a little bit of a decline there, maybe more than a little bit of a decline. Ribbies, 125 overall. He's already at 70. And walks, he's drawn 31 on the year, projected. This is from MLB and ESPN. This is from ESPN, from the mothership, projected at 55 walks total on the year and 169 strikeouts. And they're looking at his overall stats in his career up to this point and what he's done up to this point. But I am sort of surprised. You're talking about a drop-off of 15 RBIs. So it's basically projecting there will be some sort of a slump for Jordan Walker at some point in time in the second half of the year.
2: It just depends whether or not that comes right after the All-Star break or later in the season. That will prove my point. Because if it comes right after the All-Star break, then we know it's true. Randomly later in the season, way off from now, then it's like, maybe I'm wrong, but it's my conspiracy. I'm sticking to it.
1: It's not a conspiracy. You backed it up with some numbers.
2: I mean, Alex Rodriguez is quoted on this website, and now I'm not the biggest fan of his, but he's pretty important in the baseball world. He says he tries to stay away from that, and his responsibility is to the New York Yankees. He needs to swing at his best. He knows.
1: He knows.
2: The athletes know. And I think, honestly,
1: he knows. So do the steroids.
2: But I've seen it become harder for Major League Baseball to recruit these guys to be in the home run derby in these past few years.
1: Well, that is true. That has been, I think that's a trend across sports in general.

0: this five-game series has finally arrived. Cardinals Brewers tonight. Welcome in to St. Louis Cardinals Baseball. The voice of the Cardinals, John Rooney, along with Ricky Jordan, well, also Mike Claiborne, will all have the call of the game tonight. My name is Matt Pauley. It is great to have you with us as the Cardinals look to end this series on a good note. Yesterday certainly was just that, as they come away with a good win against the Brewers. And before we jump into tonight's game, let's listen back to yesterday's game with today's replay.
1: There's a pitch right down the middle, strike three call. First pitch is swung on, hit deep to right field by Wynn, and the ball is dropped in right field by Lara. I think Lara got a glove on it, knocked it down to the track, and Wynn is standing on second with a leadoff double. Walker swings, and he hits a drive, deep right center field, to the track, to the wall, and the ball is down for a hit. Wynn scores, Walker's at second. Burleson rips it into right center field, that ball gets down. It's headed to the wall. Lara is chasing it down. Burleson has an RBI double against lefty Kyle Harrison. And I love two-out RBIs. It's 2-0 Cardinals. The runner goes. The pitch is swung and a miss. The throw to second base. The tag. Out at second.
2: McGreevy swinging into the windup. The right-hander's pitch is swung on and foul tipped into the catcher's mitt. Pais. He's able to hold on for strike three. The two-strike pitch to him. A swing and a miss. He couldn't hold up on the high fastball. Two strikeouts in the inning. Three in the game for McGreevy.
3: Winding the pitch by McGreevy. An off-speed delivery is swung on and missed. He strikes out Yelich. The 0-2 pitch. Here it comes. A swing and a miss. Another strikeout. Four in a row for Michael McGreevy. Got him with a breaking ball. Next pitch. A called strike three, and he knew it. On the inside corner. Hard hit ball to left field. Vermeen gets into one. It's back at the track, and it's gone! Into the Brewers' bullpen!
2: For Burleson.
1: A swing and a long one. Right field. That ball is long off. Burleson, a two-run shot off a lefty, Jared Koenig. The Cardinals have extended their lead to 5-0. He hit that ball so hard it couldn't go foul.
3: Two runners aboard. The 0-2 pitch is tapped in front of Gastelum. He's got it. That was the changeup. He flips over to Burley, and he gets out of his first big league inning. Congratulations, Luis Gastelum, for being a big leaguer and getting three outs in the seventh.
1: There's a chopper toward the second baseman, charging for me. He throws quickly. Got him for a Redbird winner. Light up the night in downtown St. Louis. The Cardinals have broken their four-game losing streak, beating the Milwaukee Brewers tonight 5-1, and happy birthday, Michael McGreevy.
0: And that brings us to tonight's game, as the Cardinals will send Andre Pallante to the mound, 10-5, 3.60 ERA. He has won five of his last six starts, including the 17-1 win against Chicago last Friday, where he blanked them for 5 2/3 innings. He has struggled against the Brewers in his career, 16 games, four starts, 0-3, 5.45 ERA. The Brewers are activating right-hander Logan Henderson off the injured list to make the start. Has not pitched since May 22nd. 2-1, 2.74 ERA. And he owns a 5-1 record with a 2.23 ERA over those 48 1/3 innings. And he is facing off against the Cardinals for the first time. We'll take a break. When we come back, we will hear from Cardinals manager Oliver Marmol. That's in just a moment. This is Ameren Total Access on the Cardinals Radio Network, powered by Graybar.

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8: Well, Oliver Marmol last night was a lot of fun for a lot of different reasons. Michael McGreevy was really good. Alec Burleson hitting lefties like he used to. You had a debut of a major leaguer. A lot of good things worked for you last night.
9: It was a fun day, and we needed it, right? You lose those days before it with a doubleheader, so you're wanting to take that one yesterday. McGreevy did exactly what we needed him to do. He went deep into that game, throwing up a ton of zeros, and our offense did a nice job, man. Harrison's a good pitcher. He's done a nice job, and we took a really good approach against him, was able to score some runs for me with the homer, a couple doubles there in the first. Burley, to your point, left-on-left double, and then hits the homer off the reliever later, and man, that went a long ways. But overall, I love what we saw. And then Gasty brought him in a tough situation, doesn't scare, gets the job done.
8: Yeah, you know, it was our first time seeing him, and I was impressed by how calm and collected. We've seen some other guys who couldn't make spit, but he was like bringing on and didn't seem like he was phased at all.
9: He wasn't, but that's part of his personality, man. He's been on a bigger stage before. He actually thrives in those moments. He looks forward to them, and it made us comfortable being able to bring him in there, knowing that we had Story to back up JoJo if needed there in the eighth.
8: Yeah, and also you throw in the fact that Riley got some work in. It's been a while since he's been on the mound.
9: Yeah, you don't want him going too long because then he's not sharp. So 3 days down, that would have been four if we didn't throw him yesterday. And who knows what today looks like. So it was good to get him in that game and close it out.
8: I don't know about you, but five-game series I can do without. But when you walk away from this series, what do you take away that you can add on to your ball club?
9: Yeah, certain areas that you want to continue to pay attention to and see progress in on the pitching side and on the offensive side. There's some guys that we've been able to give opportunity to in Crooksy and Blaze, and you're wanting to see that next step for them. They're working hard at it, but you're constantly evaluating regardless of three-game series, five-game series, who's across the way. That's what the season's about, and I feel like we're doing a good job of knowing what we have and what we don't have at the moment.
8: If there's one area in this ball club that you've seen true growth in from day one, what might it be?
9: Man, there's not one blanket statement where I can say, oh, defense or base. It's JJ's defense has been good, right? Churchy's starting to control the strike zone. That's been really good. Walker and the year he's having, but how he's doing it has been good to see. You're starting to see Mason Wynn do some things offensively and just spraying the ball and taking his hits over the last 10, 12 days. That's been good to see. So, like, there's different things that are popping up that you're paying attention to that you want to continue to see progress in.
8: Yeah, I think the consistency in the fact that I'm watching guys make adjustments. We talk about Burley. You know, he was having a tough time against lefties, but apparently he's trusted the process, didn't press, didn't do things out of character, and he's found himself in a good situation last night.
9: Yeah, yesterday was a good day for him, and we got to continue that.
8: All right, let's talk about your lineup for the final game against the Milwaukee Brewers.
9: You got J.J. leading off, Herrera catching, Burleson at first, Walker DH in the day, get him off his feet, keep the bat in the lineup, Newbarn right, Mason at short, Torres in left, Vermeen at third, and Church in center field.
8: And Pallante on the mound, man, Pallante's having a heck of a year. Nobody's talking about a 10-game winner already.
9: Yeah, he's done a nice job. You talk about growth. This is a guy that's done exactly that. He continued to pitch with confidence, and hopefully we get a good one out of him tonight.
8: I'm looking forward to it. I'm sure you are, too.
9: Let's do it.
7: 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I'll appreciate that. Cardinals Brewers tonight. 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
15: Brewers wrapping up a five-game series tonight here at Busch Stadium around the Cardinals minor league system. Memphis just getting underway at Gwinnett. Quinn Matthews on the mound. The lefty's 4-3 with a 3.88 ERA. Double A Springfield at Tulsa. Right-hander Chinwe Lin making the start for the Springfield Cardinals. 2-3, 4.28 ERA. High A Peoria plays at Quad Cities with Ty Van Dyke making the start. And then the Palm Beach Cardinals, they are underway. They are through one inning at Daytona. Daytona put up a three spot in the bottom of the first, so it's a 3-0 game going to the second. Again, we've got the Cardinals and the Brewers. We'll go upstairs to go inside the park. That's next. 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
29: We're inside the ballpark at Busch Stadium, where the Cardinals will take on the Milwaukee Brewers for the final time of this five-game series. Along with the voice of the Cardinals, John Rooney and Ricky Horton, I will ask you, gentlemen, what have we learned about the Cardinals in this five-game series?
30: Well, I think we've learned something that we already knew, so I guess we relearned it, that this is not a team that kind of stops playing. And, you know, I feel like I've just been stunned by some of the things that I'm hearing at, you know, in the periphery, and a lot of things, of course, on social media about just how bad it was the first few games of the series against Milwaukee. There were 2 one-run losses. And, no, you don't want to start out a series by losing the first three games, but the Cardinals just came off a road trip where they were world beaters. That just happened. And I feel like we're in a stage right now of Cardinal baseball where we throw in the towel so quickly, but the players don't. That's my point. These guys, John, just continue to play. They show up. They forget about what happened yesterday.
31: That they do, and that's why it's so much fun to watch this team. But we have learned what the Cardinals need to do to bridge the gap between themselves and the Milwaukee yeah. Brewers, and that is to really firm up the pitching and develop the pitching and make the right moves as we go forward during the offseason or even at the trade deadline to stock the pitching at the minor league level. And then we learned that back in the day, everybody looked up at the Cardinals, and right now in this division, everybody's looking up in Milwaukee.
30: Yeah, I think that's true. We also learned how to say Gastelum yesterday, and that took a while for all of us to figure out how to say that name right. But
29: and I hope we say that a lot.
30: But I think, yeah, Claves, I'm with you on that. I feel like he's going to help.
29: He, Ollie threw him in a good situation yeah. last night, and we've been around Ollie a long time, and I don't think I can name five guys I've heard him more excited to have on his ball club than
0: what we saw last night.
30: Yeah, I think he's got the swing and miss changeup thing, and you know, he's a guy that doesn't walk people, and you know, obviously lately that's been an issue with the gap you're talking about, John, with our pitching staff. I think throwing strikes out of the pen, you know, I think that's we got to go back to the drawing board on that. That has to be a must when you develop guys, and yes, you want swing and miss, but they have to throw strikes. If you're not throwing strikes, you're gonna paint yourself in a corner, as we've seen too much of that.
0: Andre Pallante is a 10-game winner. I'm not sure if I had that in my crystal ball at the beginning of spring training.
30: How about you, John?
31: Well, I don't think anybody did.
30: No, I don't think. Maybe Pallante did.
31: All he wanted was another chance, guys, and that was a chance to implement what they told him to work on, what he worked on, what he established in spring training, and now he's a 10-game winner. But he has to solve the Milwaukee Brewers, 0-1 this year against them, and Pallante for his career 0-3. With a 5.45 ERA, but not all of that in those numbers is the Pallante that we've witnessed this year.
30: That's right. I look at some of the numbers of some of the batters in the lineup where I think, well, I think Pallante can handle this guy, but doesn't have good numbers against him. And I think he is a different guy. I think he's back to handling left-handed batters as an example. I think he's got some bad numbers against Terang, but I don't really mind that matchup right now with Pallante against him. And, yeah, we'll see how it goes. But, you know, the fact that he's been able to do what he's done may be a surprise, but think about the fact that the last time the Cardinals had an 11-game winner going into the All-Star break, the pitcher was Adam Wainwright, and that was 2014. So that's been a while, and Pallante has a chance to do that today.
0: Well, it should be a lot of fun to watch him along with the Cardinals. And also other news on the day, Jordan Walker has decided to participate in the Home Run Derby, and Ricky I can't wait to hear your thoughts on that after you have a chance to watch it that night.
30: Well, you know I'll be hearing all about it. I'll ask Jaywalk how it was. I'm happy for him mostly.
0: Yeah.
30: I mean, I'm not a big fan of that, and, of course, still pining for the slider down and away derby, which is just not getting any traction whatsoever. But I think the home run derby is really good for Jordan Walker to show the world just who he is, and I think people will see his personality, they'll see his ability, his power, and all of that. He'll become more of a household name than he already is.
31: I just want him to go have a good time at the All-Star game. Take everything in, from the red carpet to the day before when they have the home run derby, and being around the best of the best in the clubhouse. And I'm not big on the home run derby either. I've seen so many of them, and you and I worked one here.
30: I guess I did watch that one.
31: I worked one in Chicago when the White Sox hosted it. And it's fun. The fans like it.
30: Yeah, they do.
31: And that's
30: a
31: good thing.
30: Of course.
31: If Jaywalk goes and has a great time doing all of that and he wants to participate in that, then knock yourself out and enjoy the whole experience.
30: No, I think it's great. And you know, honestly, you know, Jordan is the kind of guy that, you know, I think that's what he's learned this year, is to be a little more low-key, a little more relaxed, less pressure on himself. And I hope, John, just what you said, he brings that same attitude, and I think he will, to the All-Star game. He'll have Ollie there. He'll have KT there throwing him batting practice. There'll be some familiarity for Jaywalk.
0: All right, that's Ricky Horton, along with the voice of the Cardinals, John Rooney. I'm Mike Claiborne, and we are Inside the Ballpark at Busch,
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0: This is the final game between the Cardinals and the Milwaukee Brewers before the Cardinals take on the Atlanta Braves for the weekend. But before that, we have a lot of other things to talk about with Danny Wexelman as the amateur draft takes place this weekend. And I know you're all over that.
9: Oh, my gosh. I love the draft. It's one of my favorite events that we do. I wish that it was on another day during another time so that more people could watch and listen to the future of our sport because these guys get up here so soon. But I love the draft. I love watching dreams come true. And this year's draft, I think, Klaibs, is going to be one of the best we've seen in a long time.
0: What position do you think is the strongest when you look at this draft?
9: Shortstop at the top of the list, number one. A lot of talented outfielders, number two. And then there's some top college pitchers that I think can get to the big leagues faster than ever. But shortstop, Rock Chalowski, Grady Emerson, and then Jacob Lombard, who's the brother of George Lombard Jr., and then the son of George Lombard, the bench coach for the Tigers.
0: You know, one of the things that's interesting about that position, that's really where you put one of your better athletes. So he may be drafted as a shortstop, but he could be a center fielder. He could be in another position somewhere.
9: We see that a lot in the game. The Padres are actually one of the best examples. Their entire infield and outfield feels like it's shortstops, and they put them at different positions because they are the most athletic. They are the most talented. I mean, Michael McGreevy, former shortstop, right? You see him athletic on the mound there. J.J. Weatherholt can go play shortstop. Everyone in the league who has played shortstop and moved off of it, they are some of the most athletic players that we have in the sport.
0: What about pitching? Do we have any guys that have that it factor where maybe they can be fast-tracked?
9: Yeah, there are a couple of guys. I think there's a couple college arms, righties and lefties, that could be taken in the first round overall. And the reason that they're fast-tracked is because the development at the college level is exceptional. So Arkansas, for example, Arkansas has two guys. It's Hunter Dietz and Gabe Gackle. And I just say them. There's other guys too. But Hunter Dietz in particular is a guy you could see go in the first round, is a guy that you could see come up faster than ever just because of the way they develop. And, you know, Arkansas is known for developing their big leaguers. Their pitchers in particular, they're ready to go. They have the skills because of what they're doing in their system. They have a ton of technology. And so a lot of schools do. And so that's why you are seeing that trend faster. Arms are developed more, and they're not just throwing in college. They are actually pitching. They're locating what they're doing. They have a variety of pitches as well. And I think that's the difference maker.
0: Then there are the Cardinals. What's their draft situation look like position-wise, and how many picks do they have?
9: It's a big day, Clave. Saturday is a big day for the St. Louis Cardinals. So their first pick comes at number 13. Right in the middle of the pack, they're going to have their pick of the litter. A lot of great options for them. And then it's seven picks on the first day. They've got two picks that they got from the Brendan Donovan trade, the competitive balance picks, right? So those will be the next two that they get. But seven total picks on day one is exceptional. This is potentially franchise changing to have this many picks on the first day, the amount of talent that you have on the first day, the directions that they could go. You know, I think watching how they've drafted in the past with John Mozeliak, maybe you see them take a different direction with Chaim Bloom. I don't know what direction that is yet, or maybe Chaim Bloom stays course here, but I do think there's an incredible opportunity for this organization to change their entire trajectory with this draft.
0: So when you say seven picks in the first day, how many picks would we see in the first day?
9: The Cardinals on the first day will have seven total picks. So I'll tell you what number of picks they have here. It's really cool. So they start with number 13, and then they're going to go to picks 32, 50, 68, 72, 86, and 114. And so the promise and the opportunity you have to go down the line on day one, and you have essentially your pick, and consecutive picks like that so close together create an opportunity that's very unique in baseball, very rare in the draft to have what the Cardinals have.
0: So unlike other drafts, can you trade draft picks within the draft as it's ongoing?
9: You cannot trade draft picks, no. So you have what you have. I think the way that you can get different picks is through trades. And why the Cardinals wanted to trade with Seattle was because they had the competitive balance round picks and were willing to give those up.
0: I know that's an issue, though. I know with this collective bargaining agreement, they would like to try and open that up a little bit more with regard to being able to trade within the draft. And also the international players, that's a big discussion as well as far as maybe them being included in the draft.
9: Yeah, so there are ideas right now that not only would you not be able to be drafted out of high school anymore, you would have to go to college. So eliminating the high school portion of the draft, you would add the international draft in altogether instead of being separate. They're separate entities right now. I think most of all, Claves, the sport has a lot to figure out. I think the timing of this draft could be better. I do think the international draft, I think all of this should be at the same time, allowing teams to understand what they have, when they have it, when to spend money, when they need extra money. Like, it changes everything, and you have to make decisions, big decisions, at different times of the year, whereas I think doing it all at once would make it more seamless for everybody.
0: Danny Wechselman, thank you so much for the help, because I'm a lot smarter about the draft thanks to you.
9: Yeah, I'm excited. We'll see what the Cardinals do.
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8: Cardinals Brewers wrapping up a 5-game series tonight. Right now, let's go inside the clubhouse built by Window Nation. We learned earlier today that Cardinals all-star outfitter Jordan Walker, not just an all-star, he's also going to be participating in the Home Run Derby. He did speak to us in the Cardinals clubhouse earlier today, and he says he's really expecting a great experience being able to participate.
9: I thought it was just going to be fun, you know, it'd be fun to be a part of it. So this is really just take a chance to enjoy it all, and that's what I'm going
8: to
9: do.
8: And to that end, with him going to his first ever All-Star game, he thought that it was really important that he's able to take it all in.
9: I was blessed enough to get to this moment, so to be able to take, you know, full advantage of everything that's going on is just kind of how I want to do things. I just kind of want to experience the whole moment, you know, and whatever is there, I mean, just try to experience it all.
8: He says he has always enjoyed watching the Home Run Derby.
9: It's always been sick seeing people mash home runs, so I want to try to do, you know, some of that and just have fun with it.
8: And goes on to say it's really cool to be part of something that he has always enjoyed being able to watch.
9: I just kind of like looking at them mash the ball and see how far it goes into the crowd as a kid, and I was like, wow, it's pretty super sick. I thought it was just one of the coolest things ever, so, you know, being able to be a part of it is, you know, like a dream come true kind of.
8: As far as the personal expectations for what it's going to be like for him participating?
9: I don't know what to expect, honestly. I don't know if you really know what to expect, but I thought it would be fun. I mean, I would like to have tried it at least once, and this is my chance, so of course I'm going to take it.
8: So what is he going to do leading up to the event?
9: I would like to practice because home run derbies are a lot harder than they look. I did a few in high school, and it didn't turn out the way I thought it was going to, so I definitely need to practice for it. KT will be throwing to me because, I mean, I like his BP, so we're definitely going to practice, I think, either tomorrow or Saturday. So, yeah, we'll see how it goes.
8: He mentioned KT. That's Kleiner Turan, who's going to be serving as the person who's going to be pitching to him during the Home Run Derby. He also threw to Albert Pujols back in 2022. So what makes him good at throwing BP?
9: We're just used to it. I've been, you know, his BP pretty much all year. And he's, it's like, it's straight. He throws it middle in. He's got really good accuracy. We'll see when it comes down to the Home Run Derby time, but that's what we're going to practice. So I really like his BP, and I think he's the guy to take me there and hopefully win it. You know what I'm saying?

0: That is Jordan Walker. He will be participating in the Home Run Derby, and he is clearly very excited about the opportunity. One more break. We'll come back. We'll wrap up this edition of Ameren Total Access on the Cardinals Radio Network, powered by Graybar.
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2: Wrapping up Ameren Total Access as the Cardinals and Brewers wrap up a five-game series around the NL Central today. The Orioles beat the Cubs 3-2 the final. Chicago had on the mound today and actually pitched pretty well. He had not been pitching well lately, but David Peterson went five innings, giving up just a run on two hits, two strikeouts, does walk four. He ends up not factoring into the decision. Seiya Suzuki does hit a home run for Chicago, his 15th dinger of the year. Pirates lose. They get doubled up by the Braves this afternoon, 10-5 the final. So Atlanta will be into St. Louis probably here pretty soon, definitely before this game ends tonight. Mitch Keller made it through just three innings, giving up three runs on four hits, three strikeouts, two walks. He takes the loss, dropping to 6-7. And then one game in progress. The Reds are hosting the Phillies. This game is currently in the bottom of the second inning, and there is no score. Brady Singer pitching for Cincinnati. So far, two innings, just one hit, two strikeouts, and no walks. In our game, the Cardinals are going to be sending Andre Pallante to the mound. He looks for his 11th win before the All-Star break. He'll be opposed by Logan Henderson coming off the injury list. The voice of the Cardinals, John Rooney and Ricky Horton, they've got the call of the game. That's up next. I'll talk to you after the game here on the Cardinals Radio Network, powered by Graybar.
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9: Welcome to St. Louis Cardinals baseball from Busch Stadium in downtown St. Louis. It's the final game of a five-game series with the Milwaukee Brewers. The Cardinals were finally able to get a win in this series yesterday. That snapped their four-game losing streak. And they won just for the second time against Milwaukee in 2026. And they won by a score of 5-1 as the Cardinals played long ball. They got a couple of big flies from their second baseman yesterday, Jose Fermin. His went 404 feet. And Alec Burleson, and both of those homers extended the early Cardinal lead and turned Michael McGreevy into a winner. Let's take a listen at those home runs. Hard hit ball to left field. Fermin gets into one. It's back at the track, and it's gone! Into the Brewers' bullpen! Home run number four for Jose Fermin. That was a línea.
12: The 3-2 pitch, runner at second. Here it is for Burleson.
10: A swing and a long one. Right field. That ball is long gone. Burleson, a two-run shot off a lefty, Jared Koenig. The Cardinals have extended their lead to 5-0.
9: Both Fermin and Burleson are in the lineup tonight. Burley will be my pick to click. He said after the game that he made some adjustments, and those certainly helped. Going to be up against a right-hander today as well. This is Ricky Horton. I'll be alongside the voice of the Cardinals. He's John Rooney. Jim Jackson is our producer, engineer. Mike Claiborne, part of our broadcast as well. And we're glad you're with us on the Cardinals Radio Network. The tarp has been down some during the afternoon. We've had some spots of rain, but we expect everything to be okay by the start of the game here tonight as the Brewers are leaving for out of town. The Cardinals stay here as they will take on the Atlanta Braves in the final series leading into the All-Star break. Let's take a look at our starting pitching matchup here for the final game of this series. It'll be Andre Pallante making start number 18. He's 10-5. One more win, and he has as many wins as Adam Wainwright had in 2014 with 11 going into the All-Star break. That's the last time a Cardinal pitcher has had that many wins. ERA 3.60. Has not pitched great against Milwaukee. He can change that today. And it's Logan Henderson, a right-hander, going for Milwaukee. They just keep coming up with good pitchers. He's 2-1 with a 2.74 ERA. And in 10 big league starts, he's 5-1 with a 2.23. He is a fourth-round pick out of the state of Texas, and he has never faced the Cardinals. So it's Pallante and Henderson, the starters of the lineups for you when we come back.
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9: Welcome back to Cardinals Baseball. Let's go over our starting lineups here tonight. They're presented by Bet365, where winning is everything. And we'll start with Pat Murphy's club, the Milwaukee Brewers, and they have the second best record in all of baseball at 58-35. Only the Dodgers with a better record. It is game number 92 for the Cardinals, by the way, but Murphy's lineup looks like this. Garrett Mitchell will lead things off and play center field. Jackson Churio is in left field. He'll bat next, 4-for-8 against Pallante in his career. Bryce Terang will play second base, and he will bat third. William Contreras seems like he's in every game. He'll do the catching and hit cleanup with Jake Bowers, the DH, batting next. Andrew Vaughn will play first base, and he will bat in the sixth spot. Sal Frelick in right field. Cooper Pratt is the shortstop, and just a very good player, very young as well, and he's had a good series. Joey Ortiz, also a good series, will play third base and bat ninth for Murphy, who is in his third year managing the Brewers, and he's a two-time manager of the year. Oliver Marmol is in his fifth year managing the Cardinals. The 40-year-old just turned 40. We'll have this lineup. J.J. Weatherholt back in the lineup. He was the Cardinals minor league player of the year in 2025, and he will play, of course, second base. Yvonne Herrera will do the catching and bat next, with Alec Burleson playing first base, hitting third, and Burley with 66 RBIs, and he had RBI in his career number 250 yesterday. Jordan Walker will hit cleanup. He has a three-game hitting streak and just named to be a part of the Home Run Derby, so congratulations to him for that. And Jordan, with 70 RBIs, leads the National League. It'll be Lars Nootbaar batting next, and Mason Wynn is the Cardinals shortstop, and he will bat sixth. Brian Torres will be in left field and bat seventh. Jose Fermin is the Cardinals' third baseman. He will bat eighth. And Nathan Church, 0 for his last 10, will be in center and bat ninth. So there's your Cardinals lineup. It's the Cardinals and the Brewers. First pitch comes up next.
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0: Cardinal right-hander Andre Pallante is going for his 11th victory here tonight against the Milwaukee Brewers, the final game of this series. The Cardinals won yesterday. We'll see if they can get two in a row. And Pallante, the 6-foot right-hander, was good his last time out. That came against the Chicago Cubs. And I say good. He was better than good. 5 2/3 innings. No runs allowed, only one walk and five hits. So he was actually pretty dominant in that game. And he's been reliable. Every fifth day, Pallante's been good. Really a terrific season for him right out of the gates, and part of a Cardinal rotation that has really been good over the last 3 weeks, 4 weeks. And the Cardinals pitching staff is now fifth in the National League in earned run average. They've gotten all the way down to 4.16 after a slow start in April. So here we are with the first pitch, sponsored by Rawlings, the official baseball of Major League Baseball. And with that first pitch, I send you to the voice of the Cardinals. That's John Rooney.
2: All right, Ricky, the Cardinals rebounded from dropping the first three in the series with a 5-1 winner last night. The first pitch of the night is swung on and fouled off by Garrett Mitchell. 6:45 p.m., 82 degrees in St. Louis. In Milwaukee, nice, comfortable 73 degrees in Wisconsin. Our wind is blowing out towards center field about 6 to 7 miles an hour. To balanced infield behind Pallante. The pitch to the left-handed batter, up and in. Mitchell has a one ball, one strike count. He's put together a pretty good series. 6 for 12, 3 runs scored, a double, an RBI, and he's been on with a walk. He has struck out 3 times. Pallante with the abbreviated windup and the 1-1 pitch. Mitchell takes it for a strike. That's called by the crew chief, Todd Tischner.
0: For some pitchers, outfield defense is really important. For Andre Pallante, infield defense matters because he gets a lot of ground balls. Got a very high ground ball rate, so we'll see how the Cardinals defend behind him.
2: Vermeen, the third baseman, plays like a shortstop, giving up the line as a knuckle curve goes in the dirt. 2 balls, 2 strikes. 2-2 on Mitchell. He'll be followed by Churio and Bryce Terang. Pallante at 10-5. An ERA of 3.60. But he has a loss against the Brewers this year, giving up 5 earned runs. The pitch, fastball up and away, and 3-2 on Mitchell. Pallante in his career against Milwaukee, 0-3 with a 5.45 ERA. This is game number 17 in his fifth start. Andre on 3-2 for Garrett Mitchell. Mitchell swings, chops that up the middle. There's Weatherholt, and he throws out Mitchell. That's the way our game begins. And case in point for you, Ricky, about the infield defense.
0: Yeah, and he can get some 4-3s with the best of them against left-handed batters, and that's what just happened. I almost wrote that in my scorebook before it even happened, because that is classic Andre Pallante. And, of course, right-handers, he's learned to throw that sinker, and he pitches.
2: He's getting
0: in
2: a few more ground balls from them.
0: And that sinker is what's doing it.
2: In the outfield, it's Brian Torres playing left, Nathan Church in center, Lars Nupar in right, with Walker DHing tonight. Here's Jackson Churio, always dangerous. He checks his swing and takes high ball one. Yvonne Herrera is catching, with Burleson at first, Weatherholt at second, Mason Wynn at short, and Fermin at third, and they are balanced on the infield for this right-handed batter. The outfielders come in some in center and in right field and shade the right-handed batter toward right center. A strike. Pallante catches the outside corner with a slider.
0: I learned something about Pallante last start that I didn't know, and I don't think anybody knew, but here's what I learned. He can pitch with a 17-run lead.
2: The 1-1 pitch. a swing and a miss. Some can't, Ricky, and that's why in that park you have 17, 15 games.
0: Exactly.
2: Occasionally.
0: Totally right. And, John, we've seen that over the years.
2: We sure have. Maybe not that many runs, but certainly
0: right.
2: a high number. Cheerio with a 1-2 pitch coming his way from Pallante. And that's taken just a little bit in. 2-2. Weatherholt plays up the middle at second base. Church over toward right center field. Big gap between Church and the left fielder Torres. On 2-2 for Cheerio. Cheerio swings, lines at center field. Here comes Church to make the catch about chest high.
0: You know, John, I know wins for a starting pitcher is not in vogue as being that important, but I think to the point that we were just making, I think some pitchers learn that you got to win games 2-1, you got to win games 10-5, whatever it is. You're going to pitch games where you get support, and when you don't, you just find ways to win them all. And the pitchers that learn that level of competition are the guys that do pick up wins, and I do think it matters.
2: Standing deep in the batter's box, left-handed batting, Bryce Terang. Terang swings and fouls a fastball back to the screen. Terang is 11 for his last 32, had a 9-game hitting streak snap during this series. 6 RBIs over his last 7 games with a walk, 3 runs scored, and 6 strikeouts.
0: Too early to write 4-3 down here.
2: Go ahead.
0: All right.
2: The 1-strike pitch, and that's a strike that goes off Herrera's mitt and rolls to the track over by the Cardinal on deck circle. Well, if this next one is a strike, don't do that. Or Terang will be a base runner. Terang in the hole, nothing and two. A ground out, a line out. Bryce Terang out of Corona, California. He's 26 years old. The 2-strike pitch, check swing. Did he offer? No, says third base umpire Jen Powell. We're just getting started at Busch Stadium. The lights are on. They won't take effect for a while. Right field, certainly a sun field. With Lars Nootbaar staring in toward home plate, and he's standing in bright sunshine, shading his eyes. The pitch, taken high, a ball, 2-2.
0: It was like that last night for, what, the first 2 innings, maybe 3.
2: Now on 2-2, Pallante with the sign. The third base line is wide open for the left-handed hitting Terang. Pallante's pitch is swung on, ground ball to second. 4-3 on the out. Ricky already had it written down.
0: It's written down right there.
2: They go to the bottom of the first inning as Milwaukee failed to gain a base runner. The Cardinals are coming up.
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2: 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It's J.J. Weatherholt leading off, facing right-hander Logan Henderson. The swing and a hit down the right field line. And here's Weatherholt taking the turn at first. He's going to make second base as the ball rolls to the wall. It's a stand-up double on Logan Henderson's first pitch coming off the injured list. He was reinstated today from the injured list, and they optioned right-handed pitching Garrett Stallings to AAA Nashville, and Stallings really looked good last night.
0: He did, and Weatherholt looked good on that pitch. By the way, he's Jim Jackson's pick to click, Jim just told me, as he ripped that one into the right field area. And, you know, that ball was moving so fast on the ground, John, it was almost like astroturf. I thought it was a single at first, but it just kept scooting to the wall.
2: Now Ivan Herrera, he's doing the catching tonight. Henderson will look to second base. A long pause and the pitch. A swing, and there's a ball hit just foul back of first down the right field line in a game brought to you by Budweiser, official beer sponsor of Major League Baseball. Crack open the game with Budweiser. Enjoy unrivaled flavor and refreshment. Herrera for the series, two hits in 14 at-bats. One of those hits, a home run. Trying to move Weatherholt to third. The pitch just outside. Contreras thought about challenging, and that's one ball, one strike. Herrera was able to advance Mason Wynn to third base in the first inning of last night's game. And the Cardinals had three doubles, scoring a couple of first-inning runs against the Brewers. The 1-1 pitch coming up. A swing and a ground ball to second. That's going to get the leadoff batter Weatherholt over to third. As Terang throws out Herrera, and I put a check mark on that one just like I did last night.
0: And you know he wants more than that, but Ivan is not, I would say, at his best offensively right now, but you can still contribute, and that's what he just did. He can contribute by walking, by moving runners, and he's 0 for his last seven, but two of those at-bats were pretty good at-bats.
2: And here's Alec Burleson. Burleson drove in three runs last night with a double and a home run. The infield is in tight. Burleson takes ball one inside from Logan Henderson.
0: My pick to click today.
2: Logan Henderson?
0: No. Alec Burleson.
2: Burleson, 15 home runs, 66 runs batted in. The pitch to him, a swing and a miss. He went after a changeup, was way out in front. One ball, one strike.
0: So the pitch mix of Henderson is really interesting. He throws 5% sliders. Everything else is either a fastball, a cut fastball or cutter, or a changeup. So he's basically only spinning the ball 5% of the time.
2: The 1-1 pitch, a swing and a miss. He doubled up on the changeup. And Burleson takes a walk outside the batter's box. Down in the count, one ball, two strikes. He's in protect mode at the plate now.
0: That's quite a changeup he's throwing, too. He really throws it slowly, pulls the string big time.
2: 1-2 on the Cardinal first baseman, a runner at third, one out. The pitch. Burleson strikes out. Change up, change up, change up, got him. Let's see if Walker can pick up Burleson now with Weatherholt at third and two away.
0: You find out what a pitcher really likes when a guy gets to third base with less than two out, don't you? You find out what their pitch is because they're going to go to their comfort zone, and I expect to see some change ups to Walker too.
2: Weatherholt takes his lead over at third base. The pitch on the way. Walker, a big swing and a foul ball back as he got a cutter on the opening pitch. Right there, out over the plate.
0: Yeah, he got away with that one. Henderson, I could tell by his reaction, too, that was not where he wanted it. He's going to throw a first-pitch cutter, try to get a strike, and then probably move to the changeup here.
2: Walker standing deep in the box. The pitch to him, a swing and a miss, and there's the changeup.
0: That is a filthy change. I mean, it's Devin Williams' changeup, isn't it? Got that same kind of downward movement to it. It's really slow like Devin Williams is.
2: Weatherholt standing at third base. No score. Bottom of the first inning. And a batter's timeout taken by Walker with an 0-2 count. Walker's 5 for 14 in the series. A double, a homer, three RBIs, upping his total to 70. Here's Henderson from the stretch. The 0-2 pitch. That's taken low. Walker let the changeup go. 1-2. Walker, an all-star, will take part in the home run derby on Monday in Philadelphia. One ball, two strikes with two outs. Walker's trying to extend the inning to Nootbaar. Walker takes strike three on the outside corner. A fastball throws him. So a ground out and two strikeouts. Weatherholt is left at third. No score after one.
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2: It's the Brewers' turn in the second inning, and William Contreras takes a look at ball one from Andre Pallante. The Cardinals had a runner at third base, one out, and could not get Weatherholt in. Couple of strikeouts for their pitcher, Logan Henderson, left a runner at third. And here Pallante deals a strike, getting a slider over, 1-1 on Contreras. Contreras is 5 for his last 31, covering 7 games, 1 RBI, a walk. For the series, 0 for 12. Pallante with 9 on the pitch timer. He's ready to step into his windup. The pitch. Knuckle curve outside. 2 balls and a strike. Contreras. He's from Venezuela. Brother of Wilson Contreras. And the brothers will be in the All-Star game. Wilson with representing Boston and William representing the Milwaukee Brewers. The 2-1. And that is pop foul going over the screen and just below us. Nice catch by a fan who will be enjoying some Chick-fil-A, I believe.
0: That's right. Catch a ball at the ballpark, you get a certificate and some Chick-fil-A. Love it.
2: The 2-2 pitch for Contreras. He takes low. Wouldn't go fishing for the curveball, low out of the zone, 3-2. On deck, left-handed batting Jake Bowers, then right-handed batting Andrew Vaughn. Torres in left field plays well off the line, lined up with the 375 sign in front of the Brewers' bullpen. Here's the 3-2 pitch. Contreras, he gets under it, pops it up, short right field. Weatherholt calling everybody off, and in the shadow of one of the light standards makes the catch. Before Jake Bowers bats, let's pause for station identification for our friends in Salem, Arkansas, KSAR. They don't like to brag.
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